0: John chapter 11. Now a certain man was sick, Lazarus of Bethany, the village of Mary and her sister Martha. It was the Mary who anointed the Lord with ointment and wiped his feet with her hair, whose brother Lazarus was sick. So the sisters sent word to him, saying, Lord, behold, he whom you love is sick. But when Jesus heard this, he said, This sickness is not to end in death, but for the glory of God, so that the Son of God may be glorified by it.
1: There is power, power.
2: 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Psalms 19:1. This is James McCurry from Johnston Church of God. 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Thanks for listening. 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

0: And once again from the One Source Studios here in Rhode Island, we have with us Pastor Bill Verdell, and he's sitting in his studio, soon to be something far beyond what we ever imagined because of the grace of God. So now let's welcome Pastor Bill Verdell to this Tuesday afternoon's broadcast. Welcome, Pastor.
1: Thank you, Brother Greg. And I just want to say the hello to whoever may be listening every week. I'm quite sure we have people that come in and tune in, listen every week. And I'm going to pray, and then I'm going to ask Brother Greg to go ahead and give out the number early, just in case somebody comes in and they don't know we have a number and that they can ask questions. I'll let him do that spiel right quick for calling in and asking questions, and then we'll do it again at the end. But let's pray first. Father, we thank you as always for the opportunity to share your word, to share what the Holy Spirit has revealed to us, to your people, or whoever will listen. And Lord Jesus, thank you for your word being a blessing to me, first and foremost, and also being a blessing to those who hear it. May whatever need to be said. And it's in Jesus' name we pray. Amen. Brother Greg, if you will, at this time, go ahead and give the number. And so hopefully we can help people to be ready to ask a question.
0: Hey, Pastor Bill, do you know they say instead of saying a number, like verbally, people remember a number more so if they sing it? And I thought about, have you ever heard that?
1: Yes, sir. Schoolhouse Rock, 3, 6, 9, 12, 12, 15, 18, 21, 21, 24, 27.
0: That's yes, right. Sir. So, once again, the number is 774-331-8068. That's 774-331-8068. And if you like to make a melody out of that number so it can be easier to remember, that 774-331-8068. Back to you there, Pastor Bill.
1: Brother Greg, I just want to ask when we get to talking, did you watch the movie Disclosure Day yet?
0: Not yet, Pastor Bill. Let me ask you something. How did you enjoy it?
1: I enjoyed it very thoroughly. And not in the, I believe them as they are right in the progression of what they led up to in the finality of the movie. But I watched the movie twice. We watched it Friday night. I intentionally went to watch it. And then was going back Saturday night to watch the Star Wars. And then we found out that the theme that they had for the time of Star Wars, it was wrong. Somebody put a wrong listing. It had nothing to do with the movie theater. Somebody put a wrong listing on there. And we went there at 9:45 to watch the Star Wars. And it was already going an hour, 45 minutes before. And we told them where we looked it up. And they said, yeah, that's a fake site. I don't know why people do that. And so we said, okay, well, what can we watch? What's the next movie coming up? They said at 10 o'clock, we got Disclosure Day.
0: Oh, wow.
1: Now, I looked at my wife. I said, what you want to do? She said, hey, let's go watch it again. So we watched Disclosure Day two nights in a row. And the good thing about it was both times it was free. My wife has so many, like 50-something thousand points. And the guy said, hey, you got enough points. You want to watch it free? So we got a drink, a large drink, a popcorn, which had the refills, and two tickets for free two nights in a row.
0: Look,
1: so we didn't have to pay out no money. And then both nights we went to, after that, we went to Waffle House. I got the All-American breakfast the first night. My wife got some. And the second night we got the two pork chop with eggs and bacon breakfast and so forth the second night. So,
0: do you mind if I ask you a question in regards to the movie?
1: Yeah, go ahead.
0: Are you sure, Pastor Bill?
1: Yes.
0: Pastor Bill, what type of impact will it have on Christians, in your opinion?
1: I'm going to tell y'all something right now. If you don't know your word, if you do not know your word, you're in trouble. You're in trouble when you watch this movie. Here's a scenario that we're going to definitely talk about before I get into any teaching on giving and whatever. That might take a whole nother video. But anyway, when you watch this movie, they're going to question your faith. And they got a Catholic person And I'm not saying all Catholics are on their way to hell. There are a lot of things that they teach that's unbiblical, but that don't mean that God don't got them, right? So there's a Catholic in this movie. The Catholic had rebelled against the Catholic faith. And eventually, this man who has this technology, without giving everything away, confronts this Catholic person. And then there's an intense moment concerning this Catholic person and their faith and their ability to overcome evil. I'm trying not to give away everything since some people haven't watched it. And her faith is put to the test. Now, she was not walking in the faith as she should, but when it came crunch time, it came up. But that you need to watch the entire movie to get the entire logistics of what they're saying about faith. There's a Catholic nun in there, and she is asked the question, are we the only ones? And the Catholic nun says, on earth, we're the only ones. And she gave the illusion to that there may be others out there on other planets. She said, why would God make all these planets not to be inhabited? Well, I do know this scripture that Jesus talks about in eternity. He says, well done, good and faithful servant. You're going to be a ruler over five planets. And then he says to another, well done, I'm going to make you a ruler over 10. So it does give light that in eternity, we will travel to these other planets. But it will be us who are here on the earth that will travel to the other planets. Now, I think it's very interesting. I cannot confirm nor deny totally that Jesus, there's nobody else out there on other planets that God didn't make. But here's the thing that questioned me, that I questioned it to say, I don't think so, and this is why. If Jesus tells us what's going to happen on the earth, I mean, he lays it out in the book of Revelation. If he tells us about angelic beings in Ezekiel chapter 1 and Revelation chapter 4, if he tells us about angelic beings or supernatural beings in the Gospels that interact with humans here on the earth, if he tells us all these supernatural things, and if there were other creations that he made on other planets, and Jesus knew that they would come here eventually to this planet and start telling everybody there is no other God, and that they're the ones that put us here, he would warn us. I would not see Jesus, knowing this is going to happen and knowing this will challenge our faith, coming from another part of the universe and saying that we're the ones who put you here. That's what they're going to tell you in the movie, that these supernatural beings

0: He tells us if you worship him or his image or receive his mark, and you're right in the forehead, you're going to hell. He warns us of that. Why would he not warn us if he had other creations out there, knowing that one day they would appear on this earth and tell everybody on this earth there is no God, they put us here? Why wouldn't he warn us of that if he did so? Because you got to remember, when Jesus comes from heaven to the earth, everything in heaven is coming to the earth. All the creatures, all the animals, all the people, supernatural, natural, supernatural ones in spirit form, the angels, everything in heaven is coming here. So you would think if Jesus is going to make his kingdom on earth for 1,000 years, and he's going to stay here on earth for 1,000 years, there's going to be a final judgment, and then he's going to stay here on earth forever. He'll never leave earth again once he comes here. Why would he not bring those other creations with him? Why would they not be mentioned? Oh, and there are others from other planets I will bring with me. You know, just give us a lead in to let us know he bringing something here that's not going to come from heaven to the earth. It's going to come from somewhere else other than heaven to the earth with him. He didn't say that.
1: Pastor Bill, you know.
0: Go ahead.
1: No, you finish up. I can respond.
0: So I find it very hard to believe that he would do that and then not tell us in some shape, form, or fashion to be prepared for it.
1: Pastor Bill, how I look at it, if a person asks me about is there a form of life on other planets, and if it was a Christian, if it would cause doubt to a Christian's belief, what they have to look at is basically, you know, there could be whatever, but does the original message of the gospel, is that intact? Do you know the word? Because really, that's our hope, is to not leave that gospel, the teaching of Jesus Christ. Because once you leave it, here's how I look at it. People may hold supernatural things or aliens like an idol. They hold that as their God. And if you're holding that type of belief as a God, you're not going to have the general foundation to know the truth.
0: Absolutely. And I look at it like this. Here's a possible scenario, Brother Gray. Because I'm telling you, from this movie, if they got one, they're going to bring it out. I promise you, that is their goal to disclose. They're going to reveal. If Jesus allows them, they're going to reveal a part human, part supernatural being. Now, the thing is, here's a scenario. We got coming up what most of the church believe in a pre-tribulation rapture coming of the Lord. Here's a scenario. Say, because, you know, a week after this movie comes out, they're supposed to release more UFO information. And you will be shocked about what you see in the movie, whether that is real or not. Brace yourself. Like this white guy years ago said, the Lord gave him a message. Brace for impact. Brace for impact. Brace for impact. I don't know if you remember that. So get ready. Here's a scenario. They reveal these things. They bring them out. They show you it's real. It's talking. Maybe a whole family. They go pop them out the oven. Whole family of them, right? And they tell you that the Bible is not true. You don't have to trust it. Just like you said, Brother Greg, God believing that death, burial, and resurrection. Now comes the time, because now you heard recently they said peace. They have stopped fighting so far. There's supposed to be part two coming up real soon of the second phase of getting closer and closer to a final and permanent peace. So let's just say they reach this final peace after this alien disclosure, supernatural being, a part human, part supernatural, is revealed to the world. They tell us the Bible is not true. We put you here. Then comes the peace treaty. The peace treaty is confirmed. The seven-year period begins, and there is no rapture. I can fully see them saying, see, I told

0: you the Bible wasn't true? Didn't they say that Christ would come and get them out of the earth before these things happen? So where's their Christ? Why are they still here? We told you we put you here. There is no other God.
1: Hey, Pastor Bill, I can share something, and that's a good point that you just brought out there. It was about 40 years ago. That's why I can share a experience I had.
0: Okay.
1: I was on campus working at the local university, and I used to get out at 3:30 in the morning. But on this night, Pastor Bill, at that time I was on campus maybe for a year or two, and I was living there in the dormitories. So I finished work, but what was very unusual, that night was one of the worst lightning and rainstorms that I've ever witnessed. I go to my room, and I can see it so clearly, but for some reason, when I entered the room, I looked outside through the window. As I'm looking outside through the window, Pastor Bill, I see three aliens. They were about 4 feet tall. I'll never forget it, with slanted eyes. But then I remember shaking my head saying, well, that wasn't real, because it was unbelievable. But here's the next part of it. The next day I go back to work, and in the dorm that I worked in, there were a position called hall directors. So the hall director called me in, her and her husband, and she said, Greg, can you come here for a minute? So I did. And they said, last night during that bad thunderstorm, we saw a flying saucer land in the football field.
0: Wow.
1: Pastor Bill, I've seen them, but now I know they were the beings that they call grays. It looked exactly like the beings I saw. But remember, when I first saw it, I said, this ain't real, because it plays with your mind. But when I got that confirmation from, you know, the next day from another staff worker, and they said they witnessed the flying saucer coming in and landing on the football field, I said, But what I found out, I was listening to certain programs, and they were saying a lot of UFOs, for some reason, appears after lightning and thunderstorms.
0: Wow. Cover.
1: Yes. And Pastor Bill, that was my personal experience. And I had several others, and I'm just saying, But you know, more important than anything, no matter what they say, I believe strongly that it can't take my belief away, because I know that word, and I know we're in a season of heavy, you know, deception, delusion.
0: Yes. And you're going to be shocked then when you see the movie. I'm not going to give away anything, but you will be pleasantly surprised when you see the movie there. I want to show people something. People, let's go to Revelation. Revelation chapter 16. I did this when I taught the book of Revelation. I want to show y'all that disclosure day was in the Bible. I just loaded up a video the other day. I called it the real disclosure day. Because in the Bible, we're going to see a disclosure, a revealing. And it's not going to be a part human, part supernatural. These will be completely supernatural beings. Now, listen to this. I read this when I taught the book of Revelation, been probably over a year ago. Hey, Sister Grace, a year ago, about this. It's in Revelation, chapter 16, verses 12 through 14. This is the real disclosure day. So this is, let me set this up. This is very near the end of the wrath of God. There's the wrath of the Lamb, the trumpets, And there's the wrath of God, the vials of bowls of Revelation chapter 16. That's what we're in here. We're reading about the sixth angel pouring out his vial. And I've been told that a vial is different than a bowl. But if you call it a bowl or a vial, hey, I'm not going to fight with you. So this is during the pouring out of God's wrath, which is the vials of the bowl. This is very near the end of God's wrath. God's wrath doesn't happen during the 7 years, neither does the lamb wrath happen during the 7 years. It happens after the 7 years are over. Listen to what scripture says. Revelation 16 and 12. And the sixth angel poured out his vial or bowl upon the great river Euphrates, and the water there was dried up, that the way of the kings of the east might be prepared. There's a battle that's coming. And that big battle is going to be called the Battle of Armageddon, where all the nations of the earth will be gathered together in the Valley of Megiddo, to fight against Jesus and us as we come from heaven. Now, listen to the rest of this, verse 13. And I saw three unclean spirits like frogs come out of the mouth of the dragon, that's Satan. Satan has an unclean spirit in him. I believe it is the messenger of Satan that was sent to buffet Paul in the flesh. It says, the mouth of the dragon, and out of the mouth of the beast, the Antichrist, the man of sin, and out of the mouth of the false prophet. So these two will be demonly possessed, demonically possessed, but Satan will not be the one who will be inside of the Antichrist. We have taught that in years past, that Satan will possess the Antichrist, enter into him, take over him, and control him. No, it will be a supernatural spirit, but it will not be Satan himself. Now, yes, Satan will talk to him in the ear like he did Adam and Eve in the garden, right? But he will not enter into him and possess him. That will be left up to another spirit. Verse 14, For they are the spirits of devils, there it is, working miracles, which go forth unto the kings of the earth, disclosure day, and of the whole world, disclosure day. Mm-hmm. These spirits will come out of these three beings, the false prophet, Satan, and the beast. They will appear, become solid, and they will appear to the kings of the earth and the whole world. And what will they do when they appear? They will work miracles, supernatural miracles, right? So it says, and go forth unto the kings of the earth and of the whole world. Why? To gather them to the battle of that great day of God Almighty. That is the battle of Armageddon. So, like we've seen in so many movies before, Independence Day and the other movies, where these spacecrafts come to the earth and mankind begins to do or war it out with supernatural beings coming from outer space, that is a lead up or run in to Jesus coming from heaven with us, right? And we're waiting for these plagues to finish. We're hovering over earth in between the sixth and the seventh trumpet for that plague to be finished of the seventh trumpet and the last bowl to be poured out. And then during that time, the nations of the earth are being gathered together by these three supernatural beings to go over to the Valley of Megiddo in the Middle East to get ready to fight the Battle of Armageddon against him or this invasion from outer space. And that invasion will be Jesus and us coming from outer space, because Christ will be on his way to the earth to destroy those who are destroying the earth and to begin his millennial reign on the earth. That is the true disclosure. So now, knowing this from scripture, as a Christian, if they were to pull out part supernatural, part a human beings, and they tell you that we seated you here, we put you here, it should not overthrow your faith, because look at everything that Jesus says he wants or going to do, Satan does. Jesus said Jerusalem is mine. Satan said he's going to take Jerusalem to be his. God says he's going to stand in the temple in Jerusalem and proclaim himself as God to the world. Satan says, I'm going to stand in that temple and proclaim myself as God to the world. Jesus says, I'm going to put a mark in your forehead. It's going to be the Father's new name. Satan says, I'm going to have them put a mark in their forehead and on their right hand. So you can see, you disclose your day. You can see it. Satan saying, I'm going to jump the gun. You say you're going to present the real supernatural beings, and they're going to work miracles to gather people together to the Battle of Megiddo to fight against you. He says, I'm going to jump the gun. I'm going to present part human, part supernatural beings before you allow the true spirits that's going to do your will and gather the nations together to happen, to overthrow. Oh. As a counterfeit, did everything that Jesus tried to do, Satan has a counterfeit.
1: Well, Pastor Bill, that was, I'm glad you shared that. What I'm about to say is a story for people to practice their own discernment. Pastor Bill, there was one evening, one night. It was a sunny night. The temperature was about 75 to 80 degrees. Mm-hmm. And I was sitting outside, really relaxed, sitting in this lawn chair type in this yard. And all of a sudden, I felt something on my right hand, like taking my right hand. Then all of a sudden, I felt my left hand, same thing happen. So as I looked to my right, I seen this little being. Then I looked to my left, the same thing. Wow. So all of a sudden, they started taking me somewhere. About 50 yards ahead, Pastor Bill, I saw this big, big object, oval object shaped thing. And in my mind, I knew it was a flying saucer. So as they're taking me there, remember, they had my right hand. I had no strength, but they were a lot smaller than I was. So all of a sudden, as they're taking me, I heard them talk. They went like, me, me, me, me, me, me, me. Like that type of language. Yeah. Like me, me, me, me, me, me, me. And I said, oh no, don't tell me they're going to take me to their flying saucer. So all of a sudden fear struck my mind. I started to think of all kind of things. So we're about 25 yards away from the flying saucer. And for some reason, I looked at them both and I said, can I ask you something? And one of them said, me, me, me, me, me. So apparently he said, yes. I said, before you take me in your flying saucer, could we stop at the supermarket so I could get a watermelon? Pastor Bill, Pastor Bill, all of a sudden, Pastor Bill, all of a sudden, they let my hands go. They looked at me and... And they said, and this was clear, leave him alone. Leave him alone. Leave him alone.
0: Hey, Pastor Bill. What's interesting? you haven't seen the movie, and you bring this up, I'm going to have to say it. Spoiler alert, cover your ears, whatever. However you have to do. There's a lady in the movie. She gets on television, and as soon as she began to give this report, she starts clicking.
1: It's not true. It's not true.
0: Perfect with what you just said. Come here. I'm telling you, this is what she did in the movie. And from my understanding from the reports on the movie is that they are revealing things that has been revealed to them that have met these beings over the decades.
1: So
0: yes, sir.
1: Yes, sir. Bill, sir.
0: What?
1: Hey, Pastor Bill, share that sound they make again.
0: It went.
1: That's the same song.
0: This is the thing. A lot of things they do in the movie is characters to things in the Bible. Like, for instance, they're going to involve birds and animals in communication with the humans. Birds and animals. There's going to be some ESP telepathy involved. There's going to be an impartation of skills and thing through animals. Now, we know the serpent talked to Eve. We know that donkey spoke. And I'm trying to remember, is there any other incidents where God spoke through animals or reptiles or birds? I know he made the, what was it, a raven? Bring a man food, I think, in the morning and in the afternoon. So they're going to use birds and animals in this movie. And the thing that you have to be careful about, and I try to be careful about when I watch movies that have a story or a series that have supernatural powers in them. Because those powers could actually be real powers of supernatural beings that we know nothing about.
1: That's right.
0: Like when you watch a good one is Flash. When you watch Flash, you know, there's a Killer Frost, there's Vibe, there's Cicada, there's Flash himself, there's the woman that has ESP, can read your mind. All of these supernatural powers going on, and humans are using them instead of supernatural beings. We know if Jesus wants to impart by the Holy Spirit, according to 1 Corinthians 12, some kind of supernatural gift to you, he can do that. He can absolutely do that. But the thing that we have to be aware of is when we watch these movies, even the one that had the Transformers, I can't remember the last one that had that mechanical ape. He looked so real. And these creatures in there look so real. And they're speaking with intelligence. That part is where AI comes in. I think that that was a lead in to AI that is coming and being released into the world, that this is showing us that eventually they're going to release machines in the earth to do these same things, to interact and speak to us and respond like humans. And that's going to throw us off because there is a possibility that the image that is made of the Antichrist, that it will be an AI, and the false prophet will cause as many who will not worship that image to be put to death. So wow. There's not going to be Antichrist worshiping a physical human being that's going to be possessed by a fallen spirit. There's going to be worship of possible AI.
1: Pastor,
0: and if you don't do it, if you don't do it, they're going to put you to death. So Pastor, it's go ahead.
1: Yeah, there's this guy who I believe is trustworthy that comes on every Thursday on a YouTube channel. Mm-hmm. But he's pretty consistent, and I guess he has a high position in government. But what mm-hmm. he was saying, for the last 20 years, there's been 17 famous news reporters on air who they're absolutely aliens. They are not humans.
0: Well, I've heard that. They're reptiles and so forth.
1: You heard that too, Pastor Bill?
0: Yes, sir. Yes, sir. Yes, sir. I've heard that there has been what you call it, cloning of some people that died or that was difficult, that they wanted to get out of the way, that they cloned them. I know this. They've cloned Dolly the sheep. They've cloned cows. And ain't no telling what else they've cloned. So that may factor into the last days also. It may come out that clones. So it may be proven beyond a shadow of a doubt. Now they have, well, they had it years ago, but it'll resurface again. Now they have the technology to go into the egg, into the single egg before it is fertilized, and implement stuff in the egg and make what they call them conditioned babies, not conditioned. Make your own baby. Do things to children before the egg is even fertilized.
1: Jeez.
0: They're going to.
1: Yes, they say you can choose their personality, how they look.
0: Yeah,
1: I heard that.
0: Yeah, they took an experiment and they took, I don't know how they did it, the voice box out of a duck and put it in a chicken. And I think they reversed the thing into the duck. And the duck sounds like a chicken and the chicken sounds like a duck.
1: What it tells me, boy, without God, we're going to be lost.
0: Without God. And you think about that person out there that's a non-believer. They're ready. We're built to be conditioned to believe in the supernatural. We're built in the likeness and the image of Almighty God. So we're built and conditioned to be conformative to supernatural things.
1: Yes.
0: Question is, what supernatural thing will get to you and conform you? Will it be Jesus? Yep, my Lord, my Lord. Will it be Jesus or will it be something man-made? Oh, right quick, before we finish, let's go to 1 Timothy 4. I'm going to show y'all what Jesus talked about this in the last time, right, that these seducing spirits would come and the doctrines of devils would come. And he talks about a departing from the faith. I'm going to give it to you in scripture. So it's in 1 Timothy chapter 4, starting at verse 1. It says, now the Spirit, that's capital S, that's the Holy Spirit. Now the Spirit speaketh expressly. He's telling you specifically concerning this time. Now the Spirit speaketh expressly that in the latter times, in the last days, some, not all, some shall depart from the faith. Why are they going to depart from the faith? They're going to giving heed to seducing spirits and doctrines of devils. Doctrines of devils could be a presentation of these part human, part supernatural spirits, right? Doctrines of devils. Now, we normally call them disembodied spirits, right? And we know Revelation 16, 12 through 14 says they will give heed. Now, this could also be before Revelation 16, 12 through 14, that they will give heed to seducing spirits and doctrines of devils. And it specifically says doctrines or teachings from devils. Teachings from devils. It could be that even these part human, part supernatural beings are possessed and that they can be led to say things if they so appear on the earth and give false doctrines and false teachings like, you know, Jesus is not real. Jesus is not God. You know, we put you here. It could be, very well be. So I'm saying this, prepare yourself. It should, of course, if you see a supernatural being, I cannot say, oh, what's wrong with you? You got your mouth hanging open because you saw a supernatural being. Hey, look at what happened to Ezekiel in Ezekiel chapter 2, verses, I think, 1 and 2. When this the angel appeared to him, he did a belly flop face down. It so overwhelmed him to see this supernatural being. So I cannot fault you and say that you're wrong if you're overwhelmed if you see a supernatural being. Just don't fall for the supernatural being. It should reinforce to us that the God that we serve is true. If you see it a supernatural being, right, you know God created it. You know that God is true.
1: Wow. Once again, if you're just tuning in, we're with Pastor Bill Verdell in a really interesting topic. In the last days, there's going to be so many ways that we could be deceived. So, yeah. Pastor Bill, along with the movie, being a pastor, what did you get out of it to share with the flock?
0: Oh, I'm glad you bring that up, Brother Greg. I didn't write that down on my note, but I'm glad you bring it up. Here's the problem. There is no easy way to say to anybody, you're not getting what you need to be getting. If your church, here we are in the end times. I mean, we're real close. It appears that we're real close to confirming this 7-year peace treaty. If you're not being taught the prophetic, if you have not been taught the book of Revelation, shame on your leadership. If your leadership saw this coming Disclosure Day. They knew the move was coming. Who don't know about Disclosure Day before it happened, and now it's been released. And nobody in your church organization has stood up to say anything against this movie. Shame on them. Because I'm telling you, there are some things they're going to show you in that movie. I'm telling you, if your brain ain't locked into Jesus, it's going to be a problem. Keep ourselves focused on Jesus Christ. Amen. It's going to be issues if you go to see this movie. A lot of people, a lot of pastors think, well, I just won't say nothing about it. I ain't going to give credit to it. It ain't a question of whether you're going to give credit to it. If you speak on it, you may save somebody from falling away from Christ if you speak on this movie and let them know the Bible says there was already going to be a Disclosure Day. Whether Satan jumped the gun and do it before Jesus says it's going to be done his way, then that remains to be seen. But we already have a Disclosure Day. At least show them Revelation 16, 12 through 14 that this is going to happen. Don't leave them hanging and just say, I ain't going to talk about that foolishness. Yeah, foolishness. That foolishness that may cost somebody their salvation because you didn't even speak on it. Speak on it. And that's just like the book of Revelation. Here it is. We're deep in the Bible prophecy. We're very close to the beginning of 7 years. And a lot of Christians have never even been taught the book of Revelation. They're afraid. The leadership, I'm telling you what's going to happen. Ezekiel 34 is what's going to happen. Those leaders who will not let somebody come in that knows the truth and teach the truth to their congregation, Jesus is going to move them. Read Ezekiel 34. He's going to bring in people into your church. If you're a denomination, he's going to bring in some that's non-denomination. If you're non-denomination, he's going to bring in some that's denomination. If you're all black church, he's going to bring in a Hispanic or a Native American or a white person to teach it over your church. Because at the same time, Jesus is going to be teaching these supernatural truths of what's going to happen. He's going to be breaking barriers, color barriers, denomination barriers, non-denomination barriers, where people like me could not come in unless you've been to the Baptist School of Association, unless you've been to the Church of God in Christ School of training. You know, to train you. You can't stand before our people unless you've been trained the way we want you to be trained. Jesus is going to knock that domino over, and he's going to keep on rolling till he get rid of all of the dominoes, the people that are blocking him, sending people into that organization to tell them the truth. Now, pastors, get on the ball. Get in prayer. Ask around. If you don't know yourself, if you can't do it yourself, apostle down, because there are some apostles out there, many of them, that don't understand the book of Revelation. I just heard somebody the other day speaking on the book of Revelation. They don't understand the book of Revelation, and they don't understand that it could cost you your salvation, according to Revelation chapter 22 and verses 18 and 19, and in particular verse 19, if you take away from the words of the prophets of the book, God will take your name out of the book of life. So I'm telling you, this thing about us four no more is going to have to be broken. Because Brother Bill, by the grace of God, is going to walk up into somebody's church that under normal circumstances, they would have never invited me for whatever reason, the denomination, color, whatever. I'm going to walk into that place if the Lord allows me to live. And I will not be the only one. And I'm telling you, Jesus is going to set the house in order. He's going to remind the leadership, I'm in charge of this thing. They're my folks. Those are my sheep that I put you to shepherd over. Don't think they're yours. And I'm telling you,
1: that's right.
0: Head won't roll. Pastors, get ready. Prepare yourself to yield to the Spirit.
1: Pastor Bill, if there's a Christian out there who decides to go to the movie, would you recommend that they pray first over themselves before they watch the movie?
0: True, because it's like scary movies. I don't watch them because they always show you the evil winning over the good. Just like old Jason, he got destroyed, and then they showed, or was it, what's the name with the glove? Friday 13th Freddy? Or something. Freddy Krueger. Yeah, Freddy, you just can't kill it. No matter what, you can't kill it. And then the priest goes, so, was that the one you told the spirit to enter into him? Yeah, don't do that. Don't invite a spirit. Now, let me say this real quick. A spirit, you're born again, a spirit cannot take over your body. It can, but it can buffet you in the flesh. It can come and do things through your flesh, even though you're born again of the Holy Spirit. That's what happened to Paul. God sent a spirit to buffet him in the flesh and cause him physical problems in the flesh. Because whatever it was that people could see, and he said, you saw it, my infirmity, but you still received me as an angel of the Lord. Now, can a spirit that was cast out of you, that was called a familiar spirit, before you came to Christ, can he come back and still function through you? Yes, through your flesh. Because that's what Romans 6 is all about. Whoever you yield yourself service to obey, that is your master. If you yield to that spirit that God has cast out of you, if you yield to that spirit that God has broken the influence of that spirit over your mind, if you yield to that spirit the things you used to do, it can cause you to do it again in the flesh because you yielded to it. Not because it can take over your mind, not because it can enter into your spirit, because the Holy Spirit is in there, but it can cause you to do things in the flesh that you used to do when you were under the power of that spirit. Be very, very careful. Pray it up before you go see this movie. Make sure That's your right. heart is back with the Lord.
1: Well, Pastor Bill, this was, did you plan this? Or do you believe it was the Holy Spirit that wanted you to speak about this topic?
0: I believe the Holy Spirit because I only planned for like the first 10 minutes to talk about Disclosure Day. I didn't plan on reading the scriptures and doing all the talking, but that's the way it played out. The movie, if you are a non-believer, Brother Greg, you're in trouble. This movie has powerful influence. I ain't going to give you the whole thing, but they're going to show you things. Absolutely going to show you things that's going to make you question. Yeah.
1: So,
0: yeah. Roswell and other crashes, they're going to show you things. And I'm not promoting them.
1: My Fido.
0: No. Go ahead.
1: So, my Fido question for you. What would you recommend if a person does go see it? Or if a Christian is becoming more aware of this type of movie, what would you recommend that the Christian should look out for?
0: All right, if you're a Christian and you go see this movie and it shakes you, remember Revelation 16:12-14. It's going to happen. Now, you know man always got a twist on things, but Jesus has told you it's going to happen. It should not shake you. It should not shake you. Another thing is Bible prophecy. Bible prophecy is critical because Revelation 19:10 tells you that Jesus says that it is prophecy, the spirit of prophecy, that confirms or proves who he is. Keep your eyes on the prophecy. The peace treaty is still about to be confirmed. They're going to divide Jerusalem. They're talking more and more about the Temple Mount. They're going to hammer out this peace treaty. Then you're going to see the Antichrist. He's going to be revealed in that he's going to do some certain things before he invades Jerusalem at the midpoint. He's going to try to invade Jerusalem before the midpoint of 7 years. The Bible says, as soon as the League of Peace is made with him, he will immediately go against it and try to break it. So we're looking for a man from the north of Jerusalem. That's what the Bible says his place is. That as soon as this peace treaty is confirmed, that he will try everything in his power to break it before the midpoint of the 7 years. He will give a small invasion. He will be turned back by the ships of Chittim. All of this is in Daniel chapter 11, verses 28 through 31. The ships of Chittim will turn him back. He'll go back to his land to the north. Then he will get the nations of Ezekiel 38 to come with him the second time from the north. We'll see this. Cameras will be there. The news will be there. We will see these two invasions by the Antichrist and the person that's leading that invasion is the Antichrist. Now, others say it's King Charles, and others say it's President Trump, and so forth. We will know beyond a shadow of a doubt when the peace treaty is confirmed and we see this man try to invade Jerusalem with a small invading force, and the ships of Chittimon Island, now called Cyprus, will turn him around. He'll go back into his homeland. Whoever that happens to, that is the Antichrist. And these things that are prophesied in the Bible is to strengthen our faith in the Word of God. Don't you think it's interesting that in Matthew 24, that Jesus says he's going to let false Jesuses and false Christ prophets come on the scene and work miracles for the sole purpose of deceiving those who would not receive the love of the truth. And he says, see, I have told you before these things happen that they're going to happen so that you will not be deceived. That's what Bible prophecy is all about. That lets you know whatever's going on around you spiritually, Jesus is still proving himself to the church and to the world through the prophetic word. That's why the prophetic word will be critical, absolutely critical in the last days that you understand Bible prophecy. And that's why I say, God help you if your church is not teaching you Bible prophecy. You're behind the proverbial eight ball, and there may be things that overpower you. And God forbid that that leadership be the cause of that. Lord, if you have to move them, then you got to do what you got to do. Don't let people go down because of the hardness of the heart of the leadership who are not listening to what your Holy Spirit is telling them to tell your people to prepare them for what is coming. Because we're going to see more spiritual stuff than we have ever seen since the days of the apostles.
1: Well, Pastor Bill, not to praise the man at all, but I must share with you that since you've been talking about the last days and the heavy deception that's now upon this planet, the way that you have worded it, expressed it, is getting stronger. I believe this is part of your calling, Pastor Bill, because your delivery has really amped up, and only God could do that. You can't do that on your own.
0: You're absolutely right. Jesus, we were talking about this the other day in our messages that we're doing, that in these last days, we see an increase of spiritual power. We see an increase of knowledge of the supernatural. And Jesus is letting this happen. Remember, nothing happens without Jesus say so. He either makes sure it happens or he allows it to happen. Jesus says, I kill and I heal. I wound and I make alive. And there is none that can deliver out of my hands. Jesus is in complete control no matter what Satan reveals. But at the same time, Jesus is allowing us to be tempted. But we have to remember, whatever he allows us to be tempted with, he will never allow us to be tempted above what we are able to withstand. He will never tempt you with the supernatural beings to leave him, right? Because he knows you can withstand this. If you get the right teaching, if you have the right understanding of the word of God, you should not move. You should not move, no matter what happens. No matter what you're being shown, because Jesus has given us the best of the thing to follow, which is Bible prophecy, which proves that Jesus is who he says he is. That's why it's so critical. That's why I'm saying if they show these aliens and they say, we put you here, and then the pre-trib rapture doesn't happen, boy, you talking about going to be a big hit to the body of Christ. And then they come right back and say, we told you, if the Bible was true, then why were you not taken out of the earth? We put you here. I can see it happening. And I can see so many's faith being overthrown because somebody taught them wrong prophecy. And they will answer for that. They will answer for that. All of us, me, you, Brother Greg, any of us, not only just Bible prophecy, that has taught anything in God's word that's wrong and caused people to fall away. And we got to correct it. And that still may have some people that don't come back even after we correct it, but it will clear you. It will clear you with the Lord. And we all try to do our best in teaching the word of God and understanding the word of God. But I'm telling you, if somebody show you something that you've taught in the word that's wrong, you better listen to them. At least take the time and search it out to see if what they told you is true or what you're saying is true or in their wrong. Search it out. Just don't dismiss it. And don't dismiss it through your words. Search it out and dismiss it through scripture. And then if you can, teach it. Well, somebody showed me such and such, right? And I'm going to show you why that's wrong. You are obligated through the word of God, if there is dissension in the body of Christ, to teach what is true, to teach what is true. And if you don't do that and you have that knowledge, God is going to hold that against you. Amen, amen. You're right. Amen, amen. So, no fellowship, friendships, church relationships going to be broken by you teaching something contrary than other churches or people that you may be in conjunction with or in covenant with, but so be it. If you have to teach the truth and it causes people to fall away from you or churches to part, then let them part because it's true. Not because it's a lie, but because it's true. Because you're going to stand before the Lord and give an account of everything you taught out of God's word on judgment day.
1: Hey, Pastor Bill, feel free to introduce the guest that's on the beside of you there, if you like. I mean, the person next to you. Please feel free to introduce the person next to you, if you like.
2: Jesus
1: is the Holy Spirit. Yeah. Oh,
0: that's a good one. Jesus is the Lord. Yeah, that's good. We got the whole thing. I'm gonna let you speak to that. One day it could absolutely happen.
1: That's what I mean.
0: To entertain strangers, for some of you entertain angels unaware.
1: That's right.
0: So, it could absolutely happen.
1: And Rebecca said it was Jesus and the Holy Spirit.
0: That'll work. More than you two than anybody else.
1: Hey, Pastor Bill, and I think sometimes, you know, if we share afterwards, I think with these serious topics, it's good to have laughter to it, because if you're too tight and too serious, you know, that could take you under.
0: True. There have been times things have happened to me, spiritual things. Like one time I was driving down the road, and I can't remember if I was praying in the spirit or what was going on. I was driving down the road, and all of a sudden it felt like my spirit came out of my face just like this and went back into my face.
1: I believe.
0: And I had a moment of as they would say, a loop in time. I said, what just happened? And it felt almost like the car stopped for a second and then took off again.
1: Hey, Pat, yes.
0: I don't know. If, like my wife be talking about, I'm crazy anyway. I don't know if that was something that happened in my brain, but that's what I felt. And that was very, very, very weird. Took me a while to stop thinking about that.
1: Yeah. Hey, Pastor Bill, I would be in stores or even in my home. And I would share with Rebecca, when I'm walking, it feels like I'm walking backwards and forward at the same time. I can't explain it. So one day it happened at a supermarket. And when I came out of the supermarket to express it to Rebecca, she said there was a lady next door, I mean next to us in a car, looking at me like I was crazy. But what I believe can happen, we can be in the physical plane, but our minds might be in the spirit where there's no time and space. There's no, so it would appear that I'm walking backwards and forward at the same time because it's not linear.
0: Yes. There are people that have these out-of-body experiences. They tell you what it feels like at the moment their spirit pops outside of their bodies, things that they're seeing while they have their natural eyes open. They're seeing through them. That happened in the Bible on several occasions, that someone saw through physical eyes into the spirit realm. So I truly expect it in the last days to become more and more prevalent in the body of Christ, as Jesus has to show us things, maybe where to run to, maybe where don't go here, and this is why, and then show us why not, or go here, and this is why, that we're going to start seeing the supernatural and dreams and visions, Jesus said in the book of Acts. In the last days, I will speak to my people. Old men will dream dreams, young men will see visions. On my handmaids, I'll pour out my spirit, and they will prophesy. These things must be fulfilled.
1: Well, could you share your YouTube information and your radio shows with us?
0: 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I'm also on Women in Ministry TV on YouTube and Facebook. 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And my wife will come on at 10 a.m. Central Standard Time every Wednesday on Women in Ministry TV. You can also get in touch with Sister Jacqueline Vallow, who is the founder of Women in Ministry TV, whether you're man or woman, right? 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You got two Facebook channels, two YouTube channels, and two other channels with Sister Jacqueline. And then you have Brother Greg here with the One Source Network, who could probably throw you out there on some radio channels too, to help get your word heard. 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
1: This is Bishop Marshall Baron Williams of the Turning Point Restoration Ministry in Augusta, Georgia. And this is Studio WCC 99.9. And we're saying that we are part of a fellowship of the unashamed. We have Holy Spirit power. The die has been cast. We have stepped over the line. The decision has been made. We are a disciple of Jesus. We won't look back, let up, slow down, or back away. Our past is redeemed. Our present makes sense. Our future secure. We are finished and done with worldly living, sight walking, small planning, smooth knees, colorless dream, tame vision, mundane talking, cheap giving, and dwarded gold. We no longer need preeminence, prosperity, position, promotion, applause, or popularity. We don't have to be first. We don't have to be right. We don't have to be recognized. We don't have to be praised, regarded, or rewarded. We live by faith, lean on his presence, walk by patience, live by prayer, labor by power. Our face is set. Our gate is fast. Our goal is heaven. Our road is narrow. Our way is rough. Our companion few. Our guide reliable. Our mission clear. We cannot be bought, compromised, detoured, lured away, turned back, deluded, or delayed. We will not flinch in the face of sacrifice, hesitate in the presence of the adversary, negotiate at the table of the enemy, ponder at the pool of popularity, or mender in the maze of mediocrity. We won't give up, shed up, let up until we have stayed up, stored up, prayed up, and preached up for the cause of Christ. We are a disciple of Jesus. We must go till we drop, preach till all know, work till he stops us. When he comes for his own, he won't have any problem recognizing us. Hallelujah, glory to God, because we are in Christ. Amen.
2: Prophecies, revelations, economic collapse, martial law, social and civil war, aliens, human hybrids, Nephilim, the Great Deception, world chaos, tsunamis. 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

0: hello and welcome, CSRA. Welcome to another episode of Project Seer. Well, I'm excited about the program. I got my sub-host here in the program with me here. I got Minister Watson here with me.
1: Yeah, I'm good to be here today.
0: All right. We're going to have a great time today.
1: I'm looking forward to it.
0: We're going to follow up with what we've been talking about.
1: Yes, sir.
0: Let everybody know we're going to be talking about entities again. We've been talking about Trey Smith last week. We're going to do a little bit more about visitation, though, because he's talking about entities, and he's talking about how and exposing those entities that are, you know, that are upon us and what have you. So, you know, we're going to be talking about those kind of things here today. So I want to get everyone to settle on back for the next for the next hour.
1: I'm looking forward to it.
0: We're going
1: to
0: have a great time. So let me just give you some take care of my preliminaries here that I need to. That you can check us out on YouTube. We are streaming live to YouTube. This is really simple to go to. Is go to Studio WUCC on YouTube. Type that in at the top, Studio WUCC, and you'll see a little thing that says live event. Click on that. You're looking right into the studio here with us. 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You look right into our studio there. You can see on the right-hand side of the screen a little red button that says Listen Live.
1: Yes.
0: Anywhere in the world, you can listen to this program. Isn't that amazing?
1: That's the voice of truth.
0: That's it. So you're tuned in to 99.9 WUCC Williston, another episode of Project Seer. I'm the host, Henry Schaefer, and Evangelist Stephen Watson is here with us.
1: You know, and I'll say something else, Pastor. We had somebody ask us the other day if we'd give the call-in phone number earlier so they could write it down, because we've had some people say they wanted to call in and they can't remember the number. So
0: yeah, so let's go ahead and tell them. Do you remember? You know what it is?
1: I'm the one that knows. I'm going to give you the math.
0: 803-335-3131. That's 803-335-3131. Now, we're going to do about bottom of the hour.
1: Yeah, that'd
0: about
1: be...
0: About 2:30, we're going to open up the phone line so you can share with us your visitation and things like that. So, Evangelist, let's go ahead and let's just kind of pick it up from the Bible standpoint of visitation. I'm going to let you grasp that and talk about a few of those things in the Bible there, and I'm going to turn around and get some things ready to put on the screen.
1: Well, I just believe that visitations, you know, we know they've happened all through the Word of God, and we also know that it's evident in many Christian lives today where people, I know people, and I'm sure you do too out there, that have had visitations. God has in some way allowed you to have a vision or a dream or something has come to you, and you knew that it was a visitation of God or the Holy Spirit directing you in the path that you're to go. We know all through the Word of God that there were times, and if we, you know, we can't go through everything right now, but if we even started out just with the fact that Mary, here's this woman who was a virgin, and she was chosen by God to give birth to Christ, and here she is, and she's visited, and fear not, you know, and she was given this great honor that she was going to give birth to the Messiah. And so, and then we go all through the Bible. There's many times there were things that happened that we know had to be miraculously divine in nature, and that God had his hand on the pulse of the situation, and people went through visitations. And you may have had a visitation out there. Somebody out there may call in later. My mother had a visitation when she was a young woman. She was in a place called Aniana, Alabama.

0: will believe that. But she said, but I can testify it happened, and I know it happened. And so I believe that I've had situations that I can talk about, but I want to open up the mic. I don't want to take over the mic, and I just want to just say that we're going to discuss entities and visitations in such a way that we want you to realize that there are spiritual, divine visitations, but there are also the enemies, a counterattack.
1: That's right.
0: With evil intentions to try to deceive you, bring great delusion to you, and to try to snatch you away from the hand of God. So we're going to talk about some strange stuff, and some people out there you may have never ever heard of it, and you may not even believe it. But let me tell you something: the enemy has every type of deceptive manifestation that he can conceive to try to steal the hearts of men. And we're seeing a lot of strange things in the world today, a lot of strange reports of things that are being witnessed. And I believe there is a demonic realm that is trying to take over the world today. So, you know, take it away.
1: Okay, here's what we're going to talk about now. We're going to kind of bring it up to where we're at as far as like in modern times, most current times here. As well, but we're going to go back to 1975.
0: Yes.
1: We're going to talk about, and you're the one who brought this up to my attention,
0: yes,
1: was a man by the name of Travis Walton.
0: Yes.
1: And he had a UFO incident. We're going to run, a program, a movie, mm-hmm, that has been made of this, and we're, yes, going to run some of that as well when we get ready to get started on that. So let me put this up as far as Travis Walton, November 1975, while working with a logging crew in the Apache Site Grias National Forest in Arizona.
0: Yes, it was near a place called Snowflake, Arizona.
1: There you go, Walton.
0: And
1: he reappeared 5 days later.
0: Yeah.
1: Wow.
0: Yeah. And in the movie, now the movie, Fire from the Sky, I believe, or Fire
1: That's
0: in
1: it,
0: the Sky.
1: Fire in the Sky.
0: The movie naturally had a theatrical Hollywood presentation. But there's a truer sense of the story that is not told by Hollywood, and so when you know the true story of Travis Walton, even as of today, it has never been disproved. He's never been caught in a lie, and he's never been found to be deceptive when he's taken lie detector tests. So I believe he had some type of visitation.
1: Okay.
0: And so, you know, as the listener, you have to make your own determination on some things. Study and read and investigate your own, you know, conclusions. But Travis Walton is a very good example of someone who had an experience. And so, you know, we'll take it from here.
1: Yeah, let's put it on here. We have about a 3-minute video that we're going to run that's been speaking about his story here. Then we're going to talk about his abduction, and then we're going to say, hey, this is one that's documented and made a movie out of it.
0: That's it.
1: So let's just go ahead and play this here real quick with Travis Walton. Here we go.
2: Hi, my name is Jennifer Stein. I've completed a film called Travis, the true story of Travis Walton. In this film, you're going to see archived interviews of the logging crew, as well as new and updated interviews we've done. You're going to have a tour of the actual site where the UFO incident took place. We're going to learn about new forensic evidence, which has come to light in the last 40 years. And you're going to be able to see the incredible experience that Travis Walton went through and how this has affected his life over the last 40 years.
3: It was a terrifying experience, you know. I imagine the most shook up one was probably Steve. He was only like 17. I think he actually lied about his age to get the job out there.
4: Yeah, I was 17, so I was the kid. I thought we was going to go to jail for murder.
3: Those times I was saying we need to go back. Those times I was saying we need to go get help. You know, I mean, it went back. Everybody was going back and forth, you know, in their own minds and between each other. When we got back there and we looked around the area and we couldn't find Travis, that's when it hit Mike. Mike and Travis were best buddies then, you know, and stuff. And I think he felt really bad about taking off and leaving him like that.
4: We came off the mountain after we was looking for Travis and we couldn't find him. And

0: We pulled in there, and Kenny got out and called the sheriff's department.
1: I think Kenny just told him it was a missing person. He didn't tell him what was up, you know.
2: It didn't come directly to me. It came to a deputy sheriff in Heber who called me on the phone, and then he gave me a little more detail on it about you guys coming in from the woods and something got your attention.
3: A few minutes after we parked out in front of the station here, Deputy Ellison arrived. Three of us volunteered right away to get in his car with him and tell him what had happened. He says that he didn't believe us or disbelieve us. You know, he was going to be neutral. But before we went up on the hill to radio, for him to radio the sheriff, we better be certain.
4: What the hell happened to this young man? How is it that he could just disappear?
1: We're a rough-looking bunch then, you know, and a bunch of us out there with chainsaws and that, and some conflicts here and there, you know. So they just immediately started assuming, well, they killed this guy, you know, and, yeah, because they weren't going to believe that wild story we were telling them.
5: The police, and no one can blame them, had to look at the much more obvious real-world possibility that these hard-working, tough, blue-collar guys, even though they were friends, there was a falling out, there was a fight, an argument, and one way or another, Travis lost his life. The body was hidden.
6: I hope you're taking interest in this film. If you'd like to learn more about it, visit TravisWaltonTheMovie.com. There's a wonderful conference coming up in Arizona in 2015 on November 5th. And if you'd like to learn more about that, visit SkyFireSummit.com.
7: Wow, there you have it. Now, so let's just go ahead and talk about it real quick, because I'm gonna bounce off this here real quick, where it says that the other five men were frightened, supposedly drove away. Walton claimed that he awoke in a hospital-like room.
8: Yes.
7: Being observed by three short, bald creatures. Now, that would be kind of frightening if you woke up in a place like that. Just waking up in a hospital, to me, is something like I wouldn't want to do. But when they left, the person entered the room wearing some sort of a helmet and led Walton to another room where three more people put a clear a plastic mask over his face, and he blacked out. Walton has claimed he remembers nothing else until he found himself walking alongside the highway with the flying saucer departing above him.
8: Yeah.
7: So now we know that, of course, they investigated, made a movie out of it, couldn't find where he had made anything wrong.
8: Go ahead. When it was first reported, when they first reported that he was missing, video was saying, they actually believed the young men had gotten into some kind of physical altercation with one another.
7: Right.
8: One of them had possibly killed Travis. And so they thought it was a cover story. And then, and pretty much so, the town and the area, the county, they were really giving the young men a hard time until 5 days later, Travis is found walking down the road. And the reports were that he was walking down the road with no clothes on. And so, and that part I can't verify, but the thing was that, every medical test, everything that was ever done to try to disprove his claim could not be disproved. He passed his lie detector test. He's passed just about everything psychologically. So we know that something happened.
7: Right.
8: Something supernatural happened.
7: So let's do this here. Yeah. Let's take a moment here and let's educate our audience for a moment. And we're going to go back to a book that I have here. It's called The Omega Conspiracy. And it is written by Dr. I.D.E. Thomas. Now, hold on one second. I got to put Dr. I.D.E. Thomas on the screen here real quick. Ready? Here we go.
8: Was it number six or number five?
7: Okay, this is Dr. I.D.E. Thomas. So if you're looking in on YouTube, you can check him out. And we're going to put him up on the screen. This is the man right here on the screen. So you can get a visual of him. And what he did, he's wrote the book called The Omega Conspiracy. Now, let me tell you how I came across this book. Is, you know, I followed Dr. L.A. Marzulli and check out a lot of this information that he has. And he said that, let me just insert this here. We're talking about entities.
8: Yes.
7: And when we're talking about entities, we're talking about Trey Smith.
8: Right.
7: Mm-hmm. And Trey Smith's new release of the videos, the DVDs coming out about entities. And all this has really opened up the doorway for us to really discuss entities and what are they. I've got my set of entities coming through. Mm-hmm. I did make a connection with Trey Smith's group, and hopefully I can get an interview, on the program here, because I want to talk about his work and what he does. So anyway, with that being said, has really driven me to the point to where, okay, what has the others written about entities as well? And now we're bouncing off of Travis Walton, that had an encounter,
8: yes,
7: with these beings, and he was actually abducted. So when you start saying, well, what kind of abduction did he have? So when you start looking at, again, Dr. I.D.E. Thomas, Ellie Marzulli's mentor, you start going through this book, a lot of the work has already been done for us, his research. Dr. Thomas was a man that worked at where they have Bible studies at a seminary, and it came across that he was requested back in the day in the 60s and the 70s to come up with a program that would tie the UFOs to the Bible so that pastors and ministers would be educated,
8: yes,
7: with what was going on. And one quarter led to another semester and another semester to another semester to, and that's all he did, because it was so enlightening to the seminary,
8: yes,
7: that it turned his work into figuring out what are these entities. So he wrote the book called The Omega Conspiracy, showing how the tie-in is in the last days with the return of the Nephilims and things like that. So he really put a lot of work into this book, and that's what you and I were sharing, yes, before we came together here, is that they have identified the encounters, that there are encounters of different levels.
8: Different stages.
7: Just different stages,
8: yeah,
7: of close encounters. So the science of UFOlogy refers to three distinct categories of sightings. In his book here, it's on page 38. If you have a book, or if you're going to get it, you can check this out because it's wonderful. It's close encounters of the first kind. And what this is that refers to just a mere sighting of an unidentified flying object at close quarters. So you're just seeing it at close, yes, quarters. The second close encounter of the second kind, this includes not only the sighting of a UFO at close quarters, but also the presence of certain physical records of the craft having been there. These, yes, records may be tangible marks on the ground, like scorching of grass, interference with electric circuits, or physical effects on animals and humans, like temporary paralysis or weightlessness.
8: Yes.
7: So that's a close encounters of the second kind, yeah, that's identified in his book.
8: Chemical traces might be in that too.
7: Exactly. Yeah. Anything that would have a trace. You know, I would even think the crop circles.
8: Yes.
7: And those type things, because I believe that they're tied into that the phenomenon, yes, there as well. So look at this here. Now, the close encounters of the third kind. This is where the movie came from, but let's see if it fits in. Travis Walton, that we were talking about being abducted, where does he fall in at? This is the most bizarre and incredible of the three encounters, for it includes, in addition to the two distinctives above, a direct confrontation with a space being, an entity, sometimes called a humanoid. These sightings are so incredible that scientists of the caliber of Dr. Hynek would gladly omit them altogether if they would do so, without offense or scientific intelligence. So when we look at these things here, that the entity has direct contact with that being. And I think we gave you a list, bro.
8: Yes, yes.
7: There's more there that it talks about of the fourth kind and the fifth kind. And the sixth kind. Did you see that on there?
8: Yeah, I was looking at that too. But I was also thinking about, you know, when they did the movie, The Close Encounters of the Third Kind. I cannot remember his name, but there was a French scientist in the movie, and he was the one who, if you've seen the movie, you know, he's the one that figured out the hand movements, yeah, when they did the sound that people were claiming they were hearing in the sky. And he was based on a real French scientist.
7: Yeah, I think it's on this thing.
8: And so one of the things that that really is interesting about that movie and the Close Encounters of the Third Kind is how much effort in the movie that the government was doing to try to not allow this visitation or discovery in the movie to be known by the people in the area or people anywhere.
7: Yeah.
8: And so one of the things that, that we have seen all across the board is that for everyone who has come forth and said, you know, I had a visitation or I had this encounter with the UFO, there's never been an attempt to prove that that person was telling the truth or that they were possibly in reality saying the truth and that something happened.
7: Right.
8: It is always the negative to create a question mark over that person.
7: Okay. Let me pick it up here with the encounters of the fourth kind, because the extension to the Hynek scale, the one that they came up with, this is Close Encounters of the Fourth Kind. You know, we've heard of first kind, second kind, mm-hmm. and of course the movie of the third kind. This is the fourth kind right here. A UFO event in which a human is abducted by a UFO or its occupants. This type was not included in Hynek's original close encounter scale. Now, number four, the fifth close encounter. Now, this is where I think the reason why they're adding to these is because they're getting more and closer and more defined. The close encounters of the fifth kind is a UFO event that involves direct communications between aliens and humans. This type of close encounter was named by Stephen M. Greer's SETI group and is described as bilateral contact experiences through consciousness, voluntary, and proactive human-initiated cooperative communications with extraterrestrial intelligence. Okay, now we're going to move to number six. That means they actually talked with them.
8: Mm-hmm.
7: Okay, number six is encounters of the sixth kind, and this is one is death of a human or animal associated with a UFO sighting.
8: Yes.
7: Although some might consider this a more severe example of the second kind encounter. Now, here's the last one. And this is where we hear a lot from now.
8: Yes.
7: In this here, close encounters of the seventh kind is the creation of a human/alien hybrid, either by sexual reproduction or by artificial scientific methods.
8: Yes.
7: Now, I think that's where when we're talking about as it was in the days of Noah.
8: Yes.
7: This is where we're going to right here. Close encounters of the seventh kind, which is a human alien hybrid. They were Nephilims.
8: And the reality of it, what we can document goes all the way back to 1938 when Nazi Germany was beginning to become a power. And Adolf Hitler was involved not just in the occult, but he was also involved in allowing scientists to have no limits on what they wanted to research, what they wanted to do, and they were dealing with DNA, and they were taking DNA, and they were trying to actually create hybrids.
7: Right.
8: And they did do quite a few things that is still to this day classified. They actually wanted to develop a hunting reserve that Nazi generals and such could have to go and hunt in, and they wanted to go back and create creatures that had been wiped out through extinction by man
7: right.
8: in the past, bring those back, and then they were going to put them on these hunting reserves and hunt these
7: wow.
8: these animals. So
7: wow.
8: hybrid thing was a
7: yeah, you had mentioned that he was one of the scientists that was in the Close Encounters, and who it was Close Encounters of the Third Kind was Hynek, Alan Hynek was his name. And he's the one that came up with the encounters, and they were added more and more to his list. But he made a cameo appearance in the film itself. So, you know, they honored him in that, so they put him into it. So here's the main thing is that we wanted to make sure that we educate the
8: yes.
7: listeners on the encounters of the visitations.
8: Yes.
7: So that there are classifications of encounters of these beings and all. And again, Trey Smith of Entities, L.A. Marzulli, and, you know, the different ones that we have here are talking about you know, these different entities. Let's go ahead and now, because we got 25 minutes, we're going to open up the phone lines. You're listening to who? Project Seer.
8: That's it.
7: And we're kind of out there talking about entities today, visitations, and just trying to let people be aware of who they are, what they are, and what's going on. Didn't we want to talk about the one that was in Alabama? Did you tell us about the Alabama one? Do you have that one?
8: The one in Alabama.
7: This is an amazing story here.
8: This one here was incredible when I got to looking and doing research. Took place in 1854, and it was in Selma, Alabama. There was a farmer. His name was Aaron Williams, and he was walking across his property, and it was a fall day, and he vanished supposedly in the full view of his wife, his child, and several neighbors. And a search showed no holes where he could have fallen or fell into. He was just gone. He had just disappeared.
7: Wow.
8: And the townspeople joined the search, but there never was no sign of him. He was never discovered, and he was eventually declared dead. What's odd about this is this, in 1854, there wasn't a whole lot of distraction. For them to actually see him disappear, their minds had not been filtered with a whole lot of stuff, especially UFO situations and things like that. And I think they were just speaking just truly. He was walking across the field. He disappeared. You might say, well, now that's odd. But, you know, there's been disappearances of people.
7: Right.
8: And there were people that were translated in the Bible.
7: Well, you know, let's talk about walking across the field.
8: Yeah.
7: You know, there's the, and I'm just going to kind of get off subject here for a moment, but just talk about people walking across the field and disappearing. Is of course, we saw it in the Bible.
8: Yeah.
7: You know, where they just disappeared.
8: Philip, the chariot
7: came down.
8: Yeah.
7: And picked up Elijah. But let's talk about this here. The Mammoth Cave.
8: Yes.
7: That's in Kentucky.
8: Yes.
7: Mammoth Cave was found by accident, for those who do not know. When you hear the story of Mammoth Cave, and that is like the largest underground cavern in the North American continent.
8: Yes.
7: And it is so huge. I mean, it's just huge. They got miles and miles and tours that go through Mammoth Cave. But the way it was found was a man was walking his dog in a field, and the dog fell through a hole and just disappeared. And they started going back to dig. Where did the dog go? And they found the hole in the ground, and they opened up, and it was Mammoth Cave. I just said that to tell you this here. So there's a man that you were talking, the one that we're talking about here in Alabama, back of the unsolved mystery.
8: Yeah.
7: Where did he go? Walking through the field, I'm sure they walked out to where he's at, and there is no hole in the ground
8: there
7: like the
8: nothing.
7: Dog.
8: There
7: was nothing there. You know, so trying to figure out, where did this man go? There's no hole in the ground. Like the dog fell through at Mammoth Cave, so they were able to determine that it was something that swallowed him up. But here is, he just disappeared. Poof, he was gone.
8: Yeah, he was gone, and he never came back.
7: You know, his family eventually had him declared dead, and the story goes that no one really knows if William's story is real or just a fictional account that's been embellished over the years, showing up first in print and now online. But I believe, you know, they're trying to, well, you got to realize what they're doing. They're trying to say there's no evidence. We don't know what's going on. But these stories that I have come to find out, a lot of these things that are handed down are stories that really happened.
8: Yes.
7: They may have been embellished some, but there's an event that caused this to happen, and they're not sure what they are.
8: I believe that a lot of the things that are questionable should have had more investigation, more intrigue should have been put into an effort to try to prove some stuff as being true than it was to try to create a deception and say it was not. Because most people, I'm going to be honest with you, I've learned through the years that most people, if they tell you something and they believe it happened, then something happened. And how they maybe describe it or how they interpret what they encountered, everybody sees things different. If you take the four Gospels of the Bible, you have almost a real clear view of the beginning of Jesus's ministry. But you got four different men who are describing it from four different places in four different directions. It's like if a house was on fire and they were all standing on one side of the house, they're going to describe what they saw from their point of view, and that's what happens when somebody encounters something. They give their point of view of what they experienced.
7: That's right.
8: And so sometimes they can't give you articulate detail about, you know, how big this was or how small that was, or, you know, I think sometimes people are just saying, look, something happened, and I'm not lying, I'm telling you the truth. Something happened.
7: That's right. Yeah. That's right. So let's do this here. So there's things that is out there, these reports.
8: Yes.
7: There's these things that have happened to people, but they are not sure at what all is taking place. So here's what I want to do, is that in the book with Dr. I.D.E. Thomas, because, again, the research has been done, and all I'm doing is researching the event. You know why they call it research? Because it's already been searched once.
8: Yes.
7: So it's being researched again. And when we do it, we're going to research it again because it's already been searched once.
8: Yes.
7: So when I'm doing my research, I'm researching his research that he's already searched. So he's already done it. So, and that's what's the good part about it, is finding the good source. Be yes. eclectic in your material and look at this here. So when we look at his book here, now I'm going to page 51. It's called The Condon Report. And this report was done by the Air Force. We're talking about, are UFOs real?
8: Mm-hmm.
7: What has the Air Force done to embellish this, to be able to find out? Tell us what's going on. So here's what the Condon Report is. Now, let me read it here in the book. And before we proceed to examine the hypothesis in greater detail, it is interesting to note the various names that have been used by different authors to describe these visitors to our planet.
8: Yes.
7: So we're talking about the UFOs, and who are they? Some refer to them as humanoids. Others as UFO knots. Others are UFO sapiens, or paraphysical beings, and, you ready, spiritual beings. So when we look at this, scientists of late have shown a preference for the last designation in referring more and more to these visitors as spiritual entities. Now, this book is written back in the 70s.
8: Yes.
7: They're telling these things are spiritual entities, and indeed to the whole UFO activity as a spiritual or paraphysical phenomenon. This was the term used in the Condon Report. This is a very famous report that you can read about it. It's already been put into the book here for the meat that we need. We're talking about the meat, no fat, just yeah. meat. And so this was the term used by the Condon Report, the document published by an Air Force-sponsored scientific group at the University of Colorado under the direction of Dr. E.U. Condon. January 1969, this report has been much criticized and even ridiculed by the certain UFOlogists as another example of the government whitewashing. And I have it highlighted yellow, whitewashing. But in fairness to the report, it should be noted that it did arrive in three significant conclusions. So here's what I'm saying. They're saying it's been whitewashed. But what did the Condon Report say? Three things. First of all, it says it all but demolished the idea that Earth was being visited by creatures from another planet. They're saying, we do not believe these creatures are from another galaxies or other planets. They admitted that few mysteries still remained, though, they couldn't mm-hmm. explain. But it concluded there was no hard evidence that UFO spaceships are extraterrestrial civilizations. They're saying, they are not from other planets.
8: They arrived from here.
7: So they figure out, well, where are they from? The second thing they came up with is the objects in the sky, and they're sometimes are noted on the ground, were just as material as any other physical objects around us, although may only be temporary. So these objects appear, and they disappear. And you and I were talking about yes. this before the show. We're saying because they're found on radar.
8: Yes.
7: Radar bounces off of a hard object, so it has to be able to send back.
8: It has to be physical material.
7: That rebounces back.
8: That bounces back.
7: Okay, bounces signal back. So we know that. And then the last one is this. This is the one I wanted to get to, why I brought this up. in Dr. I.D.E. Thomas's book. Now we're on page 52, and we're talking about the Condon Report. The last thing that he says that they boiled it down to, these three things. Now, the last one is the sightings of UFOs, spaceships, and aircraft and their occupants should be attributed to paraphysical phenomenon. Here's what they said. That is, UFOs belong to the same categories as seances, spiritist movements, etc. In short, they are paraphysical. And when you put all those together, in my own words now, they're demonic.
8: Yes.
7: When you're saying that they are categorized as seances and spirit movements, they are the same thing as demons, yes, is what is appearing to us here in the last days.
8: I believe
7: that was the Condon Report that put out. I thought that was very interesting.
8: I think that for a lot of people, especially the Christian community, sometimes they don't see this, and they don't understand it, and a lot of preachers don't even discuss it. And I think it's because lack of information, but a lot of it's a lack of being diligent in reading and keeping up with things. You know, the Word of God is so complete, yet we have writings, Enoch, the Book of Enoch. We have other books that we can go to that were not put in the Bible, that they don't just support the Word of God, but they enhance information that we don't get maybe in certain scripture. We can go to Enoch and we can read how he unveils a little more background about the condition of the world during the period of time before Noah. And we also see that Enoch, for instance, he was not just discussed in the New Testament. Jesus himself recognized Enoch. And so we know Enoch was translated. And we know that Enoch, most people that study the Word of God and understand Revelations will tell you that they believe that Enoch will appear during the tribulation,
7: right,
8: and be one of the two prophets that will preach in the streets and die and then lay there for 3 days and then come back and then ascend back up into heaven. There's so much mystery and unbelievable detail to some of the strange things that we read in the Bible, that people kind of distance themselves from that.
7: Yeah.
8: And I think it's because maybe it's hard for them to believe or accept it. I don't know.
7: I think that's what's so good about I.D.E. Thomas, Dr. I.D.E. Thomas, in his book, The Omega Conspiracy, Satan's Last Assault on God's Kingdom.
8: Yeah.
7: Ellie Marzulli is the one who wrote the preface to it, you know, the foreword to it, and he really built up Dr. I.D.E. Thomas, and he was saying things like, you know, like we know that his background, and letting us know who his background is and what he has done as far as being teaching ministers, and his job was to educate them on UFOs. I think that's a great book.
8: Yes.
7: If you want to realize, this was his task, was to educate ministers. Get the book and read it. But not only that, you take off, bounce off of that, and think about the work that Trey Smith is doing, revealing the entities and how he's tying the Nephilims together and doing all of this. I want to encourage people to get it.
8: And what people have to do is you kind of have to think out of the box. Now, we had somebody one day ask, well, why would they abduct somebody and do these tests on them? You go back to Genesis 6th chapter, where they started manipulating DNA and taking the creatures of the earth and started trying to do different things with them and manipulate their bodies, manipulate their character so that they would have a host to go in when they died. I believe that's what they're still doing. They're still trying to find ways to manipulate DNA, to infect the DNA of,
7: right,
8: of mankind with their little evil input. And God rejected that. That's why what happened to the people in the world before the flood, they had become so perverse in their imagination that they were taking the birds of the air, they were taking the animals, and they were manipulating how they were designed by God, and they would take maybe a locust and a scorpion and put them together. And then you wonder, where in the world would a creature like that come from in Revelation that could sting people for 5 months? Well, they are in the abyss, and they've been caged, and they were designed by those fallen ones who manipulated DNA, and they were punished for it, and they were caged, and they sit in the abyss now. But they will be released, according to the book of Revelation, in the last days.
7: That's right.
8: To bring torment on those who do not have the seal of God on. Well, you know, somebody listening to that, they're going, holy, I can't believe this. You know, it's in the Word of God.
7: Yeah, you know what? You know what I hear people say, and especially when they do comments, they comment about some of the stuff that we're doing and everything. And some of these people has been following this for a long time, especially understanding what's happening in the last days. They say in that, oh, we see that y'all have woken up. You have been awakened.
8: Mm-hmm.
7: You have woke up.
8: Yeah,
7: you're not sleeping anymore. And that's the way it is with a lot of pastors.
8: Yes.
7: What's taking place is they're sleeping.
8: Yeah.
7: They are asleep. But when you are awakened to what's going on around you, you go, whoa, look at this here. Look what's going on all around you. It's like people going into Vietnam.
8: Yeah.
7: When they go into Vietnam, they go in and when they went there, these new recruits come off. They go, man, look at all the... I don't really know what's happening, but after you go into the battlefield,
8: when you're in the jungle,
7: and then you come back, your senses come alive.
8: Yeah,
7: you start sensing things you never sensed before, and you get out. You're just like the other ones now who are in the battle.
8: That's why you'll see a lot of people have been in law enforcement for a long time. They go into a restaurant with their family to eat. They'll eat with their back to the wall, where they can see everything that's going on around them. They become so careful. They go into a grocery store just to get some bread. They look in the store before they walk through it.
7: I mean,
8: they become so alert to the conditions that they don't want to walk into a trap.
7: That's right. And that's the way I think that's what God's trying to do for us, is to educate the body of Christ on what's going on around us. Here's the thing, is that we're going to deal with people who have been demonically influenced in church. Yeah. And they're tormented. They don't know why. They're tormented with memories. They don't know what's been put in them, and things like that. So, let's do this here. It's 2:42. It is August the 4th, 2016. If you listen to this any other time, then right now, on August the 4th, you are listening to a rebroadcast of Project Seer. We're talking about entities, Trey Smith, IDE Thomas. We're talking about all kind of things. You got to go to the YouTube. Go YouTube, go to studio, WUCC999.com. And man, I'm telling you what, there's some good information there that you can follow up with. But let's do this here real quick. Let's open the phone lines up.
8: Yes.
7: We've got 20 minutes. 803-335-3131. Got a comment? Got a question? I'm looking at the phone right now. If you call in, we'll put you here. You got a comment? Got a question? 803-335-3131. Put you live on the air on WUCC 99.9, The Voice of Truth. Yeah. Now, here's my disclaimer. Okay. This can be, this program may or may not reflect the views and opinions of the owners and staff of WUCC 99.9. You can look at this program as just being totally nothing but fictitious. Oh, here we go. We got a caller right here. Hey, caller, you're live and on the air. You got a comment? You got a question?
9: Good afternoon, Pastor Schaefer.
10: Good afternoon.
7: Good afternoon. Sandy, how are you doing?
10: I'm doing great.
7: What you got for us?
10: Can you hold on for just a second? Hold on.
7: She's turning that echo down over there. Echo, echo.
10: Got it.
7: There you go.
10: Absolutely. I'm loving the show. And
7: great.
10: I am calling with an experience that happened to me when I was 7 years old.
7: Okay. Tell us about it.
10: When I was 6 years old, my mother took me to church and dedicated me and gave me to the Lord. And, of course, she took me to church all the time. And I was in the second grade, the beginning of the second grade. And I woke up to go to school.
7: All right.
10: And I had a dream a beautiful person. I can't say if it was a man or a woman, in white robes, beautiful white, appeared to me and told me that my mamma was going to be taken to heaven.
7: All right.
10: And I was very close to my paternal grandmother. And I did not say anything to my mother. She took me to school, and 2 hours later she came to get me because they had word that my grandmother had passed away during the night. And when she told me that, I told her about, I considered it an angel, and what the angel had told me, and she was stunned because there was no way that I could have been as calm as I was. I was very calm because the angel had told me they were taking my mamma to heaven. And I just wanted to share that. That was when I was very young. And, of course, when you give your life to the Lord, he blesses you with other visions or dreams, depending on where you are in your walk with him. But that was very early on. And I remember that as clearly as if I'd had this dream last night.
7: Wow.
10: So I wanted to share that.
7: Thank you.
10: And I'm loving the show.
8: Yeah, so you didn't have fear, did you?
10: I had no fear. It was love. I was given a message that said, your mamma is going to be going to heaven. And I was not scared. I felt love, and it's like, you know, it's like it was okay.
8: Yes.
10: So when my mother came to get me at school 2 hours later, and she told me that my grandmother had died, I said, I know. And she said, what do you mean you know? And I told her. And I was very calm. And, you know, for a second grader to be calm when you've lost a grandparent, you know how close children are to grandparents. I've always remembered that, Evangelist Watson, always. Mm-hmm. And by the way, while I have you on the line, your messages are wonderful.
8: Thank you.
10: I am so blessed by your messages. You keep preaching the way you're preaching. I'm loving it.
8: Well, let's just give God the glory, okay?
10: God bless you both.
8: I appreciate that.
7: Thank you.
8: God bless you.
7: All right, let's go ahead and thank you, Sister Sandy. God bless you. Let's go ahead and see if there's another caller out there who's got an encounter, a visitation. You know, we had one just the other day that was sharing with us, and it was a person who had said that they were growing up.
8: Yes.
7: And in the closet,
8: yeah.
7: Right outside of the closet in their room. You know, one of these aliens appeared right out of the closet and walked over to the person, and you know, they were like stunned, you know, couldn't move, paralyzed, and inserted
8: yes.
7: a tube right in their wrist.
8: Yes.
7: You know, and you know, the person was able to share the story.
8: And this person was saved.
7: Oh, yeah.
8: Lives a mm-hmm. sanctified life, been filled with the Holy Ghost.
7: Mm-hmm.
8: And since early age, and this person's probably, I would say, in their at least their, you know, late 40s,
7: mm-hmm.
8: They were still encountering it. But praise God, they got deliverance.
7: That's right. And the thing is that these kind of things are people, this is a venue where you can share with this, and people need prayer. You can be set
8: yes.
7: free from anything that happened as well. So call us, 803-335-3131. You got a comment, you got a question. Call us here at the studios of WUCC. I'm looking right here at the phone right now. And if you'll call in, we'll put you live on there. Give us a comment. Got a question. It's great, brother.
8: Yeah. And, you know, one of the things that, you know, I don't want to sound like I don't believe things can happen naturally. But there are so many things that are happening in the world. Right now, there is a large amount of scientists across the world that are dying mysteriously. They're just dying.
7: Yeah.
8: And it's very odd. And then there's been generals who are dying because they, you know, of old age, and on their deathbed they're confessing that the government lied, and that they were used as a proxy to develop that lie, and they want to get that off their chest, and they're saying why
7: they're getting ready to go to heaven or hell. They want to make a confession.
8: Yeah, and they're telling, you know, what you were told wasn't true. What happened there really did happen.
7: Hello, caller, you're live and on there. You got a comment, got a question?
11: Hey, Pastor Schaefer, this is Rachel Lanton.
7: Hey, Rachel, tell us something good. Good to hear from you.
11: Well,
12: It's just I so appreciate this program, and I agree with Sister Sandy. I love both Steve Watson's messages and your messages. I just love what y'all bring to the table.
7: Thank you,
12: want to say two things.
7: Go ahead.
12: The first thing I want to say is I had a very similar experience, like what Sandy mentioned. I was 14 years old when my grandmother died. And I had had surgery on my knee. I was 15. I had had surgery on my knee. I was in 10th grade at South Aiken High School. And we had been called back to Charleston because, we knew she was going to die. And in the middle of the night, I had a dream that she, or vision, I'm not sure what it was, that we were on her front porch on James Island. Me and Papa were sitting in the swing, and she came out the front door in a dress. And it was one of the dresses that hung in her closet. And she never wore a dress. A lot of times she wore a pantsuit. Every once in a while she'd wear a dress. But in this thing, she had a dress on. And she walked away from me and she says, honey, I'm going to the store. Honey, I'm leaving. And Papa didn't say anything to her. And I said, oh, Mama, I want to go with you. And she said, oh, no, honey. She turned around. She said, you got to stay here, baby. You got work to do. And she walked off the porch and didn't go down the stairs. She walked off the porch and out of sight.
7: Wow.
12: At that moment, the phone rang at my Aunt Evelyn's house in Goose Creek where I was staying because my brother and I had gone into her room the night before at Roper Hospital and basically told her goodbye. We loved her and that, you know, we knew she was suffering and it was okay for her to go. And, when the phone rang at 8:30 that next morning, I knew my grandmother was gone. Nobody had to tell me. I was not upset, just like what Sandy said. I was not upset. I was not crying. And from then on, any person who has ever died around me, I might miss the person, but I'm never worried about where they're going because that somehow God communicated to me in that experience that to be absent from the body is to be present with the Lord.
8: Yes, amen.
7: Wow.
12: Yes. And my second thing I want to say is on where Pine Log and Silver Bluff split, and there's the first road when you get past the Wyatt development here in Aiken, there is a road called Town Creek.
7: Yes, I know where it is.
12: My sister-in-law, she used to be married to Walter's brother Tim. Her name is Scarlett, and she and I were driving together in her car, a little rabbit, and pulled off the side of the road because I kept noticing, I'm a sky watcher, and I kept noticing something in the sky, and I knew it wasn't flying like a plane. And as I looked up, right there at the intersection of Town Creek and the Silver Bluff side, we stopped that intersection because I had managed to figure out this was a plane. And I get out of the car to look at it, and it's like all the crickets stopped cricketing. Everything around me stopped making noise. And as I look up, there is a triangular-shaped ship above me, and in the center is like a honeycomb pattern, and it's white in the center, but each light on the corners, on the three corners, were different.
7: Yeah.
12: They were different. They were like a honeycomb look to them, but the lights were varied and changing or something. And I was so mesmerized at it, Scarlett got really scared at whatever had my attention did not have hers. And she snatched me literally from the inside of the car. She sat back down in the car and she snatched me from the backside of my hair and the backside of my clothing and pulled me back in the car. And she said, that thing's fixing to take you. And we pulled off as fast as we could.
7: Smart girls.
12: And it was over. Yeah, it was over as fast as it started.
7: How high do you think it was, Rachel, above you?
12: It was probably two car lengths above the tree line. Right there at the intersection of Town Creek and Silver Bluff Road. You know,
7: wow.
12: Where right before you get to where that, I can't think of what it's called, Woodside is.
8: Yes.
7: Yeah, let me ask you this here. What was what year you think that was?
12: Oh, let's see now. My girls were born, so I'm going to say 1990.
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0: All right. Praise the Lord. Praise the Lord. Good to be here tonight. Amen.
1: Amen.
0: I tell you what, the Lord is good and Lord is good all the time. I am your host for tonight, TD, and usually Sister Rose is here, the co-host, but she's under the weather right now, and so let's keep her in prayer. I took her to the doctor today, and they kind of figured out what's going on, but devil, you get your hands off my wife. Amen. You can't keep a good godly woman down. Amen?
1: Amen.
0: Amen. But I am excited tonight. Amen?
1: Amen.
0: I am really am. But I need to explain something, you know, because I always say, tune in the fourth Monday at 7 o'clock, and you'll get Light of the World Gospel Hour. Well, last Monday was the fourth Monday. So I have to change it and say it's either going to be the fourth Monday or it's going to be the last Monday. So I'm going to start saying the last Monday in the month, because some of them had five, and it throwed everybody off. Amen. I know it did me. I'm going through the house like that movie Home Alone, that little going through the house, or in the midst of the airplane going through the house. I mean, that's the way I was going through that. I said, oh my God, I'm calling Pastor Bill, and he says, oh my goodness, either way, it's all good. So it's either going to be the fourth Monday or it's going to be the fifth Monday. I'm going to just say it's the last Monday of every month that you can tune in at 7 o'clock and get Light of the World Gospel Hour. Amen. So I had scratched that off my list saying every fourth Monday. Now I got to get it up here.
1: Amen.
0: Make sure it's out of here now. Amen. So we welcome y'all to Light of the World Gospel Hour. Amen.
1: Amen.
0: And also I want to give thanks to Pastor Bill. He is the associate pastor. He drives this control panel every time that we hear. Like I was telling Pastor Jerry, I said, if I did it, everything on the East Coast would be shut down. Amen. And if I sang, nobody never turned this radio back on again. Amen. So I don't even do that neither. So, and Pastor Bill, also Pastor Bill brought the word yesterday at the church. And I tell you what, Pastor Bill, I didn't get a chance to tell you because I had to cut it. That was an awesome word. We enjoyed that word. Amen. So Sister Rose, she was home and she saw it, and I tell you what, it was an awesome work. That is a very powerful man of God in everything he does. Amen.
1: Amen.
0: Everything. I'm telling you, everything. Everything he does is for the Lord. Amen. And also tonight, our guest tonight, and I am excited about it, and I've been telling y'all, if I could get him here,
1: amen.
0: I said, I'm going to get him here. I have Pastor Jerry Rockefeller here tonight with
1: amen.
0: Us, and he's going to be singing a couple of songs tonight. And also, we have his lovely wife, Sister Teresa, back here in the back
1: amen.
0: Here. And maybe she can throw a hand up and maybe get a
1: amen.
0: Wave in there, something like that. Glad to have her here with him tonight, too. Amen.
1: Amen.
0: But, you know, I always keep telling them, Pastor Jerry, I tell them, I say, now, I don't know if they really forgave me or not. I said, because I went up there to Deering, and I met my wife, Sister Rose, and I stole her from you.
1: Yes,
0: and I was kind of wondering if y'all ever really forgave me. And I tell them this, and I don't think they really believe that happened.
1: He sure enough did. Stole her away from us. She's precious to us. I tell you what, we love her so much, and we hated to see her go, but we praise the Lord for the man that took her away, that he's a good fella.
0: Amen.
1: And we love him to death, too. So,
0: amen. Praise the Lord.
1: Amen.
0: Praise the Lord.
2: Brother Jerry, you could follow her, you and your wife, and you could come to our church.
1: Oh, I hear you, but that'd be quite a ride down the road.
0: It'd be quite a ride,
1: yeah.
0: Well, for you, too.
1: And the church would be probably upset that I'm not in the
2: maybe.
1: Pulpit preaching.
0: So. Yeah, I would think that, too. Yeah. I think that, too. But I always tell them when I play your songs, I talk about Pastor Jerry Rockefeller up in Deering, Georgia, up there on Adams Chapel Road, and I always tell them, if they ever up that way, drop in sometime, and
1: amen.
0: They hear a good, powerful word. Amen?
1: Amen. We'd love to have them.
0: Amen. I tell you what. And now Pastor Jerry, he's going to be bringing the word tonight. And also, he's got a couple of songs he's going to be putting in there, too. And I know I want to move on because I want you to have plenty of time to do what you got to do. Amen.
1: Amen.
0: Amen. And also, I'm trying to get everything in right now. And also, I would like to thank WCC 99.9 for allowing us, Light of the World Gospel Hour, to have a part on this radio. And I thank Pastor Bill for all he does for us, too, because we definitely couldn't do it without him. Amen. And also, right now, I am going to get ready, and we're going to sing since we're talking about Pastor Bill. Now, Pastor Bill, I'm telling you, these are the things he does. He also writes these songs.
1: Oh.
0: He writes them.
1: I didn't know that.
0: Yeah, he writes these songs. And tonight, we're going to be listening to one of them right here, We Are Sheep.
2: Amen.
0: By Pastor Bill George himself. Amen.

0: All right. Praise the Lord. Now, I enjoy Amen. That now. I really enjoy that.
1: That is good.
0: That was awesome. I mean, I like that.
1: Amen.
0: I mean, that was really awesome. Though. But I tell you, you can tune in on the last Monday of every month, and you can get Light of the World Gospel Hour at

0: Amen.
1: And I'll be sharing it on Facebook in a little bit.
0: Okay. And also, if you want to call in, you can call in. The number is 803-335-3131. And if you do call in, we'll put you on hold because we will not break no songs or no word for to talk to you. Amen. But we'll put you on hold and get to you. Amen.
1: Amen.
0: If you got something you want to say. Amen.
1: Amen.
0: We love each and every one of you. So, like I say, get out there and tune us in right now. And you can see our smile and faces how happy we are today. Amen.
1: Amen.
0: Amen. The Lord made us through another day. It's been rough now, I tell you. I've had a rough day today. Amen. You know, I'm telling you what, that was just like me and Pappy was talking one, too. It felt like our glory's been through hell, but we didn't lose it. Amen.
1: Amen.
0: We hung on to it all the way because, I mean, that's the way our lives go through sometimes.
1: Mm-hmm.
0: You know, go through trials, tribulations, stuff like that, sickness and all that. It really feels like that's the way we've been. Amen. But you know what? We hang on to what God gave us. Amen.
1: Amen.
0: He said he'll take us and bring us right through it. Amen.
1: Yes, he will.
0: And don't know how long it takes, but he takes us right through it. Amen.
1: That's right.
0: Amen. And the next song that we're going to have tonight is going to be with my good friend, Brother Ellis. I think, Calico. If I say it right, Rose
1: Calico.
0: Always tell me. Did what is it?
1: I say Calico.
0: Calico, well, yeah. That's good. Calico's good. Amen, amen. I used to call them the Ellis's.
1: Yeah.
0: So we call them the Ellis's. I know I at least got that much right. Amen.
1: Yeah.
0: And the name of his song is going to be "I Will Follow You." Follow You, Lord.
1: Amen. He's also the one that wrote this. So
0: yeah. And there's another one that writes it, and then they do that music and sing into it. I don't do that.
2: Yeah.

0: And yes. Praise the Lord. That was awesome. Amen. Amen. I will follow you, Lord. I tell you what, he's a very good man. He's a humble man. And he says there, and he, you know, like Pastor Bill writes his thing to get the music to him and all. You know, you look at it this way, like Pastor Bill and Brother Ellis, they sat there and they write these songs. And, you know, there's something to be left behind. You know what I mean? Like Brother Mark, songs he I played. You know, he went on to be with Jesus. He written these songs, played these songs, and he sung these songs. Yeah. And always be something left. Amen?
1: Amen.
0: And that knowing that, you know, somewhere on this earth, during your time, there was something that you did for the Lord that was there. Amen?
1: Amen.
0: That people will always remember. Amen?
1: For sure.
0: And that was just like my brother Guy when he passed. They found that he had a brain tumor. The church downtown, First United Pentecost Church downtown, they got some property and they wanted a big sign up. And me and Guy, we was concreting 4x4 posters in the ground. And we was literally toting 80 pounds bag of sackcrete on our shoulders going up a bank. He did that day, that night, he was in the emergency room and they found out he had a brain tumor.
1: Wow.
0: And always remember the last thing that he was able to do, he was doing something for the Lord. Mm-hmm. And that is some kind of to leave behind.
1: Amen.
0: You know, to leave behind. The last thing I'm able to do was doing for the Lord.
1: That's
0: Amen.
1: Right. That's right.
0: I mean, praise God. I tell you what, I start crying in a minute. But praise the Lord. But you can also tune in to Light of the World Ministry at Mondays and Thursdays at 7:30 a.m. and you get Light of the World Ministry. Amen. And we come at you, we ain't live, but we'll definitely come at you with the word of Jesus. Amen.
1: Amen.
0: Mm-hmm. And what comes out of our mouth is that somehow it's going to be that you know who we serve. Amen.
1: Amen.
0: And we know who's what's going to do. We're going to follow you, Lord. Amen.
1: Amen.
0: With the word. Amen.
1: Because
0: we just like those sheep. Amen. Yep. All gathered up. But sometimes we may stray off, but you know where that shepherd's coming after us. Amen.
1: Amen.
0: Amen. And so now, like I say, if anybody wants to call in, you call in at 803-335-3131. And if you do, if we can't get to you, we will put you on hold until we get to you. Amen.
1: Amen.
0: So the next thing I'm fixing to do right now, the day is what? June the 29th, 2026. And if y'all hear this at any other time, it's going to be a rebroadcast.
1: Mm-hmm.
0: Amen. But if it is rebroadcast that you hear, and you just wait until July and let's see what the Lord's going to have for the last Monday of the month.
1: Amen.
0: Amen. So now, I am fixing to, with Pastor Jerry Rockefeller here, he's got a song that he's going to be singing. It's going to be Power in Prayer.
1: Amen.
0: And I don't know if he's going to move right on into his sermon, but ever what the Lord leads. And also, he's got another song, if time permits, it's going to be, we'll bring the word. No, not for me.
2: Never Walk Alone.
0: What was the name of that other song?
2: Never Walk Alone.
1: That's right.
0: He'll bring the word. That's what I'm saying.
1: That's
0: but he is going to bring the word, amen. But either way, I never walk alone. So, Pastor
1: amen.
0: Jerry, I'm turning it over to you right now.
1: Amen. Amen. So good to be here. And looking forward to what the Lord's got in store. Amen.
0: Amen, brother.
1: Hallelujah. Listen to this song. It's a good one.

into the air, words lost on a breeze. Some just see teardrops falling to the floor.

0: Amen, brother. Amen.
1: God is so good. God is so
0: Amen.
1: Good.
0: Amen.
2: I did not know he was going to sing that live. I thought it was just going to be a recording. That was good.
1: Well, thank you, there, brother.
2: I think I missed the very first few seconds because I realized, hey, man, he's singing that live.
0: I know I've seen you hitting buttons over there.
2: That was good.
1: Well, I appreciate
0: Amen.
1: That. Amen. Amen. God is so good. You know, the Lord is wanting us to come to him in prayer. He's wanting us to come and spend that time with him.
0: Amen.
1: And, you know, in the book of Revelation, chapter 3, at verse 19, it says this, "As many as I love, I rebuke and chasten. Be zealous, therefore, and repent." Then he says, "Behold, I stand at the door and knock."
0: Amen.
1: "I stand at the door and knock, and if any man hears my voice and opens the door, I will come in to him and will sup." I will come in and dine with him, and he with me.
0: Amen.
2: Amen.
1: He wants us to come and dine with him. One of the things that always amazes me about the Word of God is just how perfect it is and how God has put it together from beginning to end. He breathed it into the hearts and minds of people that wrote down the scripture. And that, you know, and when they're writing, they had to explain things based on what the Lord had said. And it's so important that you realize today, if you've not opened the door, that he's standing there and he's not trying to break your door down. He's not trying to sneak in if he can.
0: That's right.
1: He's not trying to get through and to force you to do anything. Now, I'm going to tell you what, there is a difference between that and the demonic. That the demonic is waiting for just a crack. You just don't understand. The Bible tells us that we are in a spiritual warfare. And yet, so many of us, when we are battling, we are not battling spiritual things. We get mad at somebody.
2: Amen.
1: We're going after somebody, whether it's we want more power than them. We want to have their position. We want to knock them down a few rungs. We're coming after them. But you know what? That's not what the Lord Jesus told us to do. Matter of fact, he told us to not covet whatever anybody else has.
0: Right.
1: Not to covet what anyone else has. And so many times, that is exactly what is happening. We're coveting what somebody else has got. We're looking on the rich man over there, and the rich man, he's got plenty of money. He's walking around. He don't have any worries whatsoever, and we can barely make it. Well, the good news is this. Jesus said that we could come to him, and he would supply all of our needs.
0: That's right.
2: Amen.
1: He would supply all of our needs. And so we don't have to worry about what the rich man has, don't have, or whatever. We should be sticking our minds into the Word of God and ingesting what the Lord has. In the book of James, chapter 4, at verses 5 and 6, it says, "Do you think that the Scripture saith in vain, the Spirit that dwelleth in us lusteth to envy? But he giveth more grace, wherefore he saith, resist the proud." God resisteth the proud, but giveth grace unto the humble. And then he says, "Submit yourselves therefore to God, and resist the devil, and he will flee from you. Draw nigh to God, and he will draw nigh to you. Cleanse your hands, ye sinners, and purify your hearts, ye double-minded. Mm-hmm. So, you know, it's amazing to me how, you know, the words that they have put here, that God resists the proud. There's spirit within us, lusteth to envy. In other words, we got to have what somebody else has. We are so bent on those things that oftentimes we can't put our things on the mind of God. We're too busy wanting to be like everybody else, or to have more than everybody else, to treat everybody else not in the kind of love that the Lord would have. Matter of fact, Jesus gave us two commands, and that is to love God with all your soul, all your heart, all your mind, all your soul. And then he says this, the second is love your neighbor as yourself. So he's given us two commands, love God with every part of your being, and then love your neighbor. Mm-hmm. And that's pretty good stuff to me, is that he has put it so simply, but he's waiting for us to open the door. He's knocking. He's knocking on your door today, and he says, if you'll open up, I'll come in and dine. I'll come in and eat with you. I will come in and be there with you in the situation. I don't know what you've got going on in your life, but some of us need to open the door. And some of us have taken a door that we've opened, and we've been kind of pushing it a little more closed, because right. We'd rather do the things of the world than the things of God.
2: Amen.
1: God wants us to come close to him. And there's no such thing as getting so close to God, too close to God. You can only get so far before we're on the other side and we're with him.
2: That's right. Amen.
1: You know, and so, but we've got to give in. We've got to open that door humbly. Mm-hmm. Open the door humbly and submit ourselves to God. Resisting the devil, resisting what he wants. As I said, he's standing at the door waiting for any opportunity to come in. He's waiting for any opportunity to come in, whether it be on your TV channel, whether it be on the radio channel you listen to, or whether it be on the way that you're talking to your wife, the way that you're talking to your family. The way that the things that we open the door and bring into our house with us. Mm-hmm. God wants us to resist the things of the devil and resist the devil himself, resist the demonic, this spiritual warfare that we're supposed to have. We aren't supposed to be out to get our wife. We aren't supposed to be out to get our children. We aren't supposed to be out to get our neighbor. We're not supposed to be out. We are supposed to focus on dining with the Lord. You know, Jesus said, it says about him in the book of John, chapter 1, it said that he's the Word, and the Word was made flesh. That's Jesus. The Word was made flesh, and so he came into this world, and he has something very special for us. He died on the cross for us, but that's not, we often stop and think that, well, salvation, that's it. But God's got so much more, but we've got to be willing to come and dine with him. Sometimes it might be pushing a plate back. You know, taking some time fasting, and let's call it this: when we fast, we're feasting on the Word of God. That's what we're supposed to be. Mm-hmm. We're supposed to be feasting on the Word of God, taking the time with Him that we haven't been taking. Mm-hmm. You know, it is so easy to get tangled up in the world. But if we will just look to the Lord,
2: amen,
1: he can free us from these bonds that are holding us back. Now, Jesus, he said some things that were mighty controversial to those that were in that day. And one thing is this, in John 6 and 51, Jesus said this. He says, I am the living bread which came down from heaven.
0: Yes.
1: If any man eat of this bread, he shall live forever.
0: Right.
1: And the bread that I will give is my flesh, which I will give for the world, for the life of the world. He says, I'm giving my flesh for the life of the world. So what does that mean? Meaning that Jesus came that whosoever will believe would be saved.
0: Right.
1: Even if that person don't look like they should be saved. You know, there's a drug dealer down the road. God wants to save their soul.
0: Amen.
1: You know, whether it's the one who committed murder, you say, even them, yep, the Lord wants us to forgive, and he wants them to come to him and to be changed in a moment. You know, we can come before the Lord in a moment and confess our sins to him, and we can come and we open that door and we say, Lord, I want you to come and spend some time with me. Mm-hmm. Lord, I've done my own thing. I've went my own way. And so long. But Lord, I want to open the door so you can come in and dine with me. But here's the thing, that Jesus says something interesting at John 6:53. Then Jesus said unto them, verily, verily, I say unto you, except ye eat the flesh of the Son of Man and drink his blood, ye have no life in you. Mm. Isn't that interesting?
2: Amen.
1: So he says, open the door. He stands at the door and knocks. Open the door, and he'll come in and dine with you. Well, what did he just say here? Jesus says, I'm the bread of life. I've come in, and except you eat my flesh and drink my blood, ye have no life in you. And then he says, whoso eateth my flesh and drinketh my blood hath eternal life, and will raise him up, and I will raise him up on the last day. For my flesh is meat indeed, and my blood is drink indeed. So have you eaten of the flesh and drank of the blood? Now, there's another scripture here I want to pull up, because I believe it is in John 4:10. And this is the woman at the well. Jesus answered and says to her, if thou knewest, this is John 4:10, if thou knewest the gift of God and who it is that saith to thee, give me to drink, thou wouldest have asked of him and he would have given thee living water.
0: Amen.
1: Living water. And that she would thirst and never, never hunger again. She would thirst and never have to have another drink because she drank the living water. So Jesus is the living water. He's the bread of life. He says, right, eat of my flesh, drink of my blood. And he says, when you do that, when you do that, all of a sudden you are devouring what he has for us.
2: Amen.
1: And what he has for us is good and great. In Luke 6:45, it says this, a good man out of the good treasure of his heart bringeth forth that which is good.
0: Amen.
1: And an evil man out of the evil treasure of his heart bringeth forth that which is evil. For of the abundance of the heart, the mouth speaketh.
0: Amen.
1: So what's coming out your mouth? That's a good question. Because what Jesus said is a good man out of the good treasure of his heart bringeth forth that which is good. And an evil man bringeth out the evil treasure of his heart. He bringeth forth that which is evil. And so he says, for of the abundance of the mouth. So what's coming out your mouth? Jesus actually tells us later on, he tells us, you know, he's not going to, you can't have sweet water and nasty water coming out of the same spigot.
0: Right.
1: There's one well. You're going to be either or. It's not going to be both. And so what Jesus is saying is if you have me on the inside, so what do? We eat the word of God. Where do we put it? We put it, the psalmist says, we hide his word in our heart.
0: Right.
1: That we might not sin against him. Why would we do that? Why would we open up the door to the Lord and say, he's going to come in and let us dine? And then he says, we can eat of his flesh and drink of his blood. Now, here's the thing. It is the blood is by which we get saved. There is no other way to be saved except the blood of Jesus. And so that blood that flowed for us, he says, we need to drink. You say, but his blood all the way back then, we can't get his blood, brother. You just getting kind of weird there. But what he wants us to do is he wants us to feast on him. He wants us to eat of that flesh. You know, his flesh, his body went through so much for us. The beating, carrying the cross, the crown of thorns, all those things that Jesus did, and he shed his blood for us. And if you think about the communion that they did, Jesus said, this is the blood of the New Testament. In other words, he's making a new covenant with you. He's making a covenant with you that when you drink of his blood, what have you done? You have brought forgiveness into your life because his blood, what does it do? It cleans out the evil of the heart. Think about it. Mm-hmm. He's that living water, but he's also the one that is cleaning our heart so that when we go out, we're not no longer speaking of the evil treasures in the heart. Matter of fact, Jesus would tell later on, a man would come to him and would say, Oh, good master, tell me what I must do to be saved. And what does Jesus look at him? He says, there's none good. The only one that's good is God. Now, some folks say, well, that means Jesus saying there, he's not God. No. He's telling the man's coming to him and say, you're a good teacher. But he says, that's not good enough. Believing that Jesus is a teacher ain't going to get you to heaven.
0: Amen.
1: You got to believe he's the Son of God. Mm-hmm. You got to believe that he is God himself. And so he's not saying, I'm not God. He's saying, do you recognize me as God? Because if you don't recognize me as God, you're not going to get there.
0: Amen.
2: That's right.
1: And what happens? The fellow, you know, so many times we get caught up and we miss, and God's word is powerful, and the Lord has actually made it so that we wouldn't have to walk alone. So that we could come close to him. Matter of fact, I'm going to sing that other song right now. I think it's called Never Walk Alone. And it's a good one. I really enjoy it. This is what the Lord did for you and what he still wants to do for you.

0: Lord, because of you, Lord. I don't ever have to walk alone. Oh, yes, Lord. I'll never walk alone. Thank you, Lord. Hallelujah.
1: Amen. Amen.
0: Amen.
2: That was great.
1: Amen.
0: Thank you. Thank
1: we
0: you.
1: We enjoyed that, Pastor.
0: Amen.
1: Definitely implore that. You know, the songs and all, and, you know, never walk alone. And, you know, the Lord always makes a way no matter what.
0: That's right.
1: Even in the little things and even in the big things.
0: That's right.
1: He always makes a way.
3: And he
1: you
3: does.
1: Know? I mean, that was just like day. I had to take Sister Rose to the doctor today.
3: Mm-hmm.
1: And then I had to leave from there and I had to go up to Sam's, get her some Gatorade and pick me up some medicine. And it was up there, and then when we was up there, as I was getting in the car, my lens popped out of my glasses.
0: Uh-huh.
1: I mean, it just, boop, popped that pretty as you please right there. Well, she kept saying, I said, I got to go to Costco, get them fixed, you know? So she kept saying, she said, well, let me drive. And I said, no, mm-hmm. no, uh-uh, no. She had some neck issues, and yeah. she was hard for a turn of neck.
0: Mm-hmm.
1: You know, and here I am, I got the wheel now, uh-uh, no. And, but see, the thing of it is, she said, what you can't see, she said, but the lens that you do have,
0: yeah.
1: and you can look out and see that. I said, but Sister Rose. Well, I said, baby, I said, look. I said, this is my bad eye. You know what I mean? When I got the lens in now, you know, it's a bad one. She said, well, watch the people. You see people walking? I said, I see them. Calm down, calm down. So what I did, I mean, I'm going down I-20 now. I mean, going down through there. And I took that lens and I held it up. Mm. I held it up where I could see.
0: That's right.
1: It was uncomfortable. I was able to see. But see, that's the way the Lord does us.
0: Yeah.
1: When you mm-hmm. think things are impossible, He's going to make a way somehow, some way to get you through this.
0: Yes. Mm-hmm.
1: Get you through this while you can get straight. I got in there. Didn't take just a couple minutes. Get the screw back in. Get it fixed and all that. And see, just for that little sample right there,
0: mm-hmm.
1: you know, I mean, what can I do? I mean, she has neck issues. I mean, I want her to be able to see on both sides.
0: Yeah.
1: She mm-hmm. wants me to look out and be able to see, you know?
0: Mm-hmm.
1: And I told her, I said, well, this is scary. And she said, the last time I've been this scared when she was riding through a rainstorm and she lost the windshield wiper off her car.
0: Oh, my goodness.
1: So I'm ranking me with no glasses on going down I-20, doing 70 miles an hour. She's ringing this with her with no windshield wiper, you know what I mean? So, but either way, though, no matter what it is, God's going to make a way. No matter what trial, no matter what hurt, no matter what.
0: That's right.
1: Amen?
0: Amen.
1: Amen. But I tell you what, we definitely enjoyed it, Pastor Jerry. I tell you what. And I was amazed. You know, your wife stepped in another room there and amazed. And she says, how do you bring this up? You know, because Sister Rose said that she was watching it. And I gave her the pavement shoulder and she showed me I was in. I bring it up on my phone. Look at this. Check this out. Yeah. Amen. I done got modern in this place sitting in here and all. But I tell you, but it's good. We definitely enjoyed it. Like I say, you can tune in to Light of the World Gospel Hour on the last Monday of every month at 7 p.m. And you're going to get country folks, plain folk, mm-hmm. people, is what all we are. That's all I've ever been brung up.
0: Yep.
1: Never put airs on. Never. If anybody ever knows me, Pastor Jerry, I never change.
0: That's right.
1: Mm-hmm. My demeanor is the same anywhere I go.
0: That's right.
1: I mean, in church, on a fish bank, or whatever, it never changes. Amen?
0: Yeah. Mm-hmm.
1: I mean, because that's the kind of folks that God made us to be.
0: That's right.
1: Amen. Made us to be right there. That was just like with Sister Rose. She worked at there. The lady told her, she says, that you and your husband, because they know that we was, you know, ministers. And mm-hmm. she said, you and your husband are real people.
0: Yeah.
1: Mm-hmm. Real. We don't put no airs on. We don't put
0: that's
1: no
0: right.
1: airs. Just because we call ourselves ministers, that
0: that's right.
1: we act different than anything. You know what I mean?
0: That's right. Mm-hmm.
1: And that's what it is.
0: That's
1: we enjoy it. Pastor Bill, you got anything you want to add in?
2: Yeah, I just wanted to ask a couple little quick things for Brother Rockefeller. First of all, I want to make sure you tell where your church is at, but I was wondering how long you've been in ministry.
0: Oh, boy.
1: Years.
3: The church is in Deering, Georgia, 5156 Adams Chapel Road in Deering, Georgia, that is. And I've been a minister since at least 15. Mm-hmm. Got a license to preach at 16 at the local church there, and independent, you know. And then I got ordained at 18, and then at about 21, I believe it was, we took over the church there, and been preaching there ever since. And just really, really blessed. Love the Lord. Back in 2013, had a big life change, got into an accident out there on I-20, and ended up with spinal cord damage is what they say it is. And so it's been a rough time. I am better now than I've been in a long time. Still got a long way to go. But God is good, you know, and I thank him for the opportunity. I tell you, on the way here, the devil's trying to take us out, and I wasn't mean he was trying to take us out to eat. It seemed like everybody on the road was trying to run into us. Mm-hmm. And but I thank the Lord that he was with us and safely brought us to here. But devil won't definitely stress me out, because when I get stressed, things start to get tightened up on me.
1: Yeah.
3: But God is good. I certainly appreciate being here.
1: We definitely gonna have you back. That is for sure. I tell you what, I mean, that's what it's about. We get guests in here and bring the word, bring the song. I mean, you never know what you're going to get here, I guarantee
3: Amen.
1: You.
3: Amen.
2: I don't think people realize how difficult it is to come in here and sing, because we don't have a lot of adjustments where we can give a reverb and this, that, and that. Yeah. You know, it is what you get is what you get. But you did fabulous today.
3: Well, thank you. I appreciate that, brother.
2: I enjoyed every bit of it.
3: Amen.
1: DVD that I got, not DVD, CD that I have, when that was recorded in studio, right?
3: Yeah, that was at Day Wind Studios in outside of Nashville there. Yeah, and the night we drove in there the day before, this before I ever had an injury, and we drove in the night before, and I remember getting there. And the car was covered in pollen, and there wasn't a single car in the parking lot like ours. So my wife was like, we got to wash this car because we stand out. But then that night, I ended up with food poisoning. And, that's the only thing we can figure, because if she'd have called the ambulance that night, I'd have went to the hospital, because I would no way have been able to disagree. But it was something that when the sun came up and it was time to go over, the Lord settled everything, went in there, had not eaten anything until halfway through, and halfway through was just a few hours, and we had cut half the CD already, and came back after eating a double cheeseburger and finished it on out. And I tell you, that's the Lord that did that. So
1: you're telling me the night before you started singing those songs on that CD, you were sick, thinking you had food poisoning.
3: Yes. I was.
1: Wow.
3: Yeah, I was basically in the floor and couldn't get out of the floor at the hotel.
1: Ooh, I tell you what, you know the Lord is good. Amen.
3: Yes, he is.
1: Amen.
3: Yes, he is.
1: And then you top that off with a cheeseburger. Yeah. I'm telling you, all right.
2: Yeah, and some of these big stars, you know, they'll say, oh, I've been working on an album for the last 7 or 8 months, and here you go in on one day and do the whole thing.
3: Yeah,
2: that's good.
3: Yeah, it got done early, and they was like, that was fast. And they said, come back and record some more with us. But, you know, I never got back there.
1: Right. Yeah. Well, I'm going to tell you what, we definitely played my loss, I tell you what. We definitely do and all. And also, you know, I know Pastor Jerry had to kind of give me for a little bit here, because I used to be licensed under someone else, and then all of a sudden I turned those things in, and now I'm under y'all's license.
3: That's right.
1: Amen.
3: We're certainly glad to have you, too.
1: That's it. Glad to be there. I tell you what, you know, I started out really there.
3: Yeah. Mm-hmm.
1: And yeah. moved here, here, and here, and at the end, Lord brings you back.
3: Yeah.
1: Mm-hmm. Amen.
3: Yep, he did.
2: You know, yeah. Brother Dewey, as you mentioned about being licensed, a lot of people, you know, they have this attitude, why do I need to be licensed to preach? But being licensed under somebody gives a responsibility that,
3: yes.
2: you know, that you need. And so when you told me that you were going to get licensed through Brother Rockefeller, I thought, well, that's a good thing. Everybody needs to be licensed yes. under somebody because yep. it does bring accountability to you.
3: It does.
1: Right.
3: It does. Right. And that's one of the things that is true. There's so many out there on internet things, mm-hmm. and they don't answer to anybody.
1: Right.
3: One of the ladies in our church, her son years ago, registered their dog as a minister, and they sent him a certificate mm-hmm. and everything. And you know, so you know, it's you need to be licensed and by a group that is real and recognizable. And that recognizes you, and of course, I know in Georgia that they actually require that. I don't know about South Carolina, but so yes, it is a blessing, and I thank the Lord for you coming back to us.
1: Amen, amen. Amen. I tell you what, I tell you, you know, that was something that you know I was. It was in the air, you know,
3: and
1: I said, Lord, I'm you know why I'm here, and these people support me.
3: Yes.
1: You know what I mean? Mm-hmm. I mean, your home supports you. That's where you need to be at.
3: Yes.
1: Mm-hmm. You know what I mean? And so, praise God. I tell you what, I'm happy. I was happy as anything to be able to come back. Amen?
3: Yes. Mm-hmm.
1: And I mean, it was it. And I tell you what, I mean, just like when we're at Stillwaters, you know, people mm-hmm. leave. When they come back, guess what? The arms are still wide
3: That's
1: open.
3: It,
1: Amen.
3: Man. That's it.
1: And I'm going to tell you what, just like I said so many times, say it again up there in Deering, Georgia, up there in Avenue Chapel Road up there, Deering Full of Gospel, they'll treat you so many different ways. You will love one of them before
3: That's
1: you
3: right.
1: leave. Amen.
3: That's right.
1: Amen.
3: That's
1: and
3: right.
1: you would definitely want to come back. They ain't nothing but good old country folks,
3: Amen.
1: I tell you what.
3: Mm-hmm.
1: And that's what I love about them. Amen.
3: Yes.
1: Amen. So,
3: Amen, brother.
1: All right, I think we about to wrap this thing up right now, and I want to thank everybody for tuning in tonight. And like I say, I'll say it again, you can tune in on the last Monday of every month at 7 p.m. and get Light of the World Gospel Hour. You can tune in on Mondays and Thursdays at 7:30 a.m.
3: Amen.
1: And get... You will get Light of the World Ministry, amen? And you'll even get Sister Rose on there. Every time we get in there preaching, she always cuts me off. She'll bring her in and cut me off, amen? But that's the way she is. I mean, that's yes. her, you know, ending up for us and all that. But keep Sister Rose in prayer, and I tell you what, yes. the devil, you get your hands off of her because you can't keep a good,
3: right.
1: godly woman down, amen?
3: Amen. That's right. Amen.
1: And she's victorious through it. I mean, she's getting better each and every day, but she's pulling through. She's going to be back next time we're up here. I believe Pastor Jerry, she's going to be pushing me and Pastor Bill out of the way.
3: She'll
1: have that microphone going and doing that Pentecostal night.
3: Yeah.
1: Ooh, amen. I'm telling you what, she'll be going at it. Amen.
2: Amen.
1: But I tell you what, we love her and,
3: yes,
1: you know, we got her in prayer and all. Thank you, Pastor Jerry, and your lovely wife, Sister Teresa, for bringing you up here and all. Thank you, Pastor Bill. Thank each and every one of you that tuned in. Thank you for the songs that were sung. Thank you, Brother Ellis. Thank you, Pastor Bill. Thank you, Pastor Jerry.
3: Amen.
1: And we are fixing to say 8 o'clock out of here. Love each and every one. Tune in to WCC 99.9. You never know what you get. Amen.
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0: Good morning. It's another great day in the state of South Carolina. I am thankful and praise God for the rain. I'm sure everybody is praising God for that. We needed the rain. We're here live from the station in New Ellington, South Carolina. I am Bill Robinson with the Daily Stewart Show. I have the great pastor Bill George here with me from University Parkway Church of God. 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So what is a steward? A steward is someone who manages something and is assigned to manage something. And last week we learned about stewardship, a life's journey, by utilizing SMART goals and looking at what God's Word says about plans and planning. Probably one of the most quoted scriptures regarding plans is found in Jeremiah 29:11, and I'm going to read from the Amplified Version. "For I know the plans and thoughts that I have for you, says the Lord. Plans for peace and well-being and not for disaster, to give you a future and a hope." So let's revisit and review SMART goals briefly. And Pastor Bill, do you remember another way to think about goals? It's what I said I would say to my children every year.
1: When you mentioned about the goals in different ways, you know, my kids used to always say, "Dad, you're just trying to put your thumb on us and squish us." But that's not what it, I would tell them. You know, if you can't think about just today, you have to think about the future. And my wife Phyllis, she was great with that in school. She would always tell the teacher would get upset and say, "Everybody's got to stay in for lunch today," or "Everybody's got to do this and that." And Phyllis was the classroom supervisor. She'd say, "You can't do that. You have to plan. If what you say today affects tomorrow, and it affects the next one." So even in goals, as far as school, and you just have to realize that today doesn't mean just today. It means the future. You're setting a precedent for things to come.
0: Amen. Amen. And so that's exactly, my kids would say, "Hey, you're just trying to control us." But I would say, "No, I want to support you, and I want to know what your hopes and dreams are so that I can be part of that." And, you know, I think that gets back to, you know, really thinking about who we share our hopes and dreams with, mm-hmm. and whether they're going to support that or maybe not support it. And so you do have to be careful, I think, as far as who you're sharing hopes and dreams with, don't you think?
1: Amen. Yeah, the Bible tells us not to cast your pearl before swine. That's kind of what it's talking about.
0: Yes. Absolutely. So once you make a list of your hopes and dreams, the next step is to put them in the form of SMART goals. And SMART is an acronym. So S stands for specific. So you want to be specific about what you're trying to do. M is measurable. Without being measured, you don't know whether you've done what you said you're going to do. A is for achievable, or it can be action-oriented. R is for relevant and realistic. You want to make a realistic goal. You know, if your goal is to climb Mount Everest and you're not working out and jogging and doing marathons and all that kind of thing, doing a preliminary climb, you may not ever be able to do that, and that may be very unrealistic. And then T is for time-bound. So time-bound means you want your goal to have around it a parameter of time that you're going to achieve it. So each goal should have these critical five components. And these five components help provide action and results. So I wanted to share a few of my goals. I'm going to share two for 2026. I didn't get to this last week, but I wanted to do it just to illustrate personally how I do this. So one of the hopes and dreams that I had from a spiritual standpoint was to volunteer for the Deliverance Ministry. So I wrote that out as a SMART goal, and it ended up like this. By the end of 2026, I will be able to lead a deliverance session with the help of other deliverance ministers. So it is specific. It is time-bound. It is measurable because there's a specific role I'm aiming to achieve by the end of 2026. And it's achievable because it's based on the experience I have accumulated, and also realistic based on the training that I've had, the observation, the experience, the availability, and the leading of the Holy Spirit. So that's one of my spiritual goals, Pastor Bill. What do you think?
1: I think you did a good job. You know, when I was pastoring, a lot of times I would say to somebody, let's, you know, if you'd like to be a teacher, why don't we set a time period for you to work at it, to see if you like it, see if it's your calling, and if it doesn't work, then we go on from there. But if you never try, you never start, you never plan, you never achieve. So exactly what you were saying about the Deliverance Ministry, you planned, you measured specifically what you're going to do. We've sat down together, you've done it, and you're great at it. So I agree with you 100%. Those need to be achievable goals, not high and mighty goals.
0: Yes, thank you. And that's something that I shared with you because I needed somebody to help me say, yeah, you're ready for that or you're not ready for that.
1: Yes.
0: Because it's not something that I can say by myself, I'm ready. So I appreciate your help on that. Then for a financial goal, I wrote down I would really like to pay my mortgage off over a five-year period. I'm on a fixed income, so that's kind of a stretch goal is what I would say.
1: Yeah.
0: And it's really one that I just enter to by faith. And I don't know, I've heard a little bit about your personal life story, Pastor Bill, and I know you probably challenged yourself with many stretch goals. I know when you were in Wisconsin,

0: church. I'm going to be a leader in my community. And you just keep going on from there.
1: Yes. And like you did that with a stretch goal, and you and your wife, Phyllis, probably didn't have a time frame of a month or a year. It was more of a long-term goal.
0: Right.
1: This is more of a long-term goal for me. So I said 5 years. So for the time frame, that's where I landed. And is it specific? Yes. Is it measurable? Yes. I can tell by my mortgage statement how I'm doing. Is it achievable? Well, by faith, I will say yes. Is it realistic? That's why I chose a five-year time frame, because really going beyond 5 years for anything is really kind of difficult. But 5 years is a good time frame to use for a long-term goal, in my opinion. And we'll just have to see, you know, how God provides. And there might be some flexibility there. I might have to stretch that out a little further as I get more into the years. But we'll see. I'm on record now, so we can go back and look at this, I guess, in a few years and say, how are you doing on that? So this is just a couple examples I thought I would share with everyone. And we can, again, just kind of have fun, look back and say, you know, how is Bill doing on this goal, this long-term goal? So I wanted to move into roles and holes. So the title of today's talk, roles, goals, and holes. And I used to give a speech on that after I was shot, because I had many roles prior to being shot that some of them changed. I had holes, which were really blind spots, the way that I may have perceived things, but not understanding how others perceived it. And then really looking at goals and redefining my roles, you know, and roles certainly impact the way our goals are structured, and also how much time we spend in those areas that maybe we have set that are goals. So how many roles we have, many times we don't recognize that, and how they do impact our goals and time management and define us. Any thoughts on that, Pastor Bill?
0: I think we can. Let me put this up here because Pastor gets onto me. I think we can understand that we can be pulled so many different ways. What's the old saying of jack of many trades, master of none?
1: Yes.
0: And God hasn't called us just to be a jack of all trades. In some areas, he's called us to be a master of that particular area. I like what you said about the five-year goal with the mortgage and stuff, because we do have to reevaluate sometimes. And, you know, in 5 years, you might be able to refinance to get a better rate. But if you just say, well, my goal is I'm going to pay this off in 10 years, and I'm not going to ever look at it again. I'm just going to keep going. You may do that, but you may have lost some money along the way. So I like what you said about the setting goals and stuff. But as a role, you have to be able to step into that role and be the husband, be the leader, be the one that actually is affecting these goals that you're setting. So,
1: amen. And, you know, before my hunting accident, before I got shot and it just changed my life, I would say my roles, thinking back, were husband, being a father, being a son. At that time, my parents were living, being a chief financial officer, being a church attendee, being part of my children's sports as a coach or attendee, really into fishing, had a community leader role. I helped found a community foundation for Alpharetta or North Fulton County, being a volunteer, being a homeowner, and also part of the subdivision. And what was big in Atlanta was the Atlanta Lawn Tennis Association. So I was a tennis player as well. And, you know, if I had to look at these things, I'd probably say the CFO role was probably my dominant way of spending time at that point. So what do you think, Pastor Bill? Are those typical roles that you think most people identify with or would see?
0: I would agree with you, because most people, when you ask,

0: what do? They don't say, well, I go out and play baseball. I go out and I hike with my family, and I, you know, they don't talk about the fun things they do. They put their role as, I'm the breadwinner. I work at a bank. I'm the pastor. I'm the, you know, and that's what identifies us in our mind. But that really isn't what identifies us. You know, and as you're going to talk a little bit about your accident, after your accident, your views were different. So,
1: yes. So, you know, when we look at roles, you know, one question we have to ask is, how can we measure those? I never really gave much thought about that. But, for example, how much time you spend fulfilling a role may tell you something about your lifestyle. So I spent a lot of time as chief financial officer for that company working during the week. Most of the time I would commute in to beat the traffic. So I'd leave home at 6 a.m. I'd be the first one in the office, but I'd beat the traffic. But I also miss some precious time with the kids and in the morning and with Gigi, just having breakfast. And then a lot of times I would come in late and miss dinner because, again, in Atlanta, I had about an hour commute each way. And sometimes it might turn into 3 hours depending on wrecks and so forth. And so I try to avoid the 5 o'clock rush. And usually that would help me get home quicker. But at the same time, it would sacrifice some time with my family. So how much time you spend fulfilling a role is certainly important and something for all of us to examine. And then how passionate you are about a role. I mean, if you're really passionate about, say, doing what you do for a living, that's great. But like for me, being so passionate about that and really knowing that was fulfilling my lifetime career goal, it really outweighed a lot of the other roles that I should have been concentrating on. And, you know, if I think about it now, that role of CFO was really letting that define me versus allowing a relationship with God define me. And that was really my problem before I was shot. I think about the man with the talents. And, you know, I was like the man with the one talent in that, you know, I'd gone through altar call and given my life to Christ, but it's like I took that very precious gift and buried it and didn't really see it multiply or increase very much. So I was trying to define myself as a CFO versus God really helping me define myself through the relationship with him. And I think, you know, most people today, like you said, Pastor Bill, would say employment defines them, especially men, look kind of as to what they do versus who God looks at them as what defines them. What do you think about that?
0: I think you're absolutely right. And all of us, I think, have a come to Jesus meeting with our roles at some point, you know. In my case, it was my kidney cancer that really made me start thinking about life and where I'm going with things. And it actually caused me to write the book about this business of marriage. I never thought about doing something like that, but all of a sudden now I was thinking, well, what is my real legacy for God? What am I doing for God? So I think it does make a big difference after you've gone through something.
1: Amen. So we need to think about the roles that we currently fill, and we could list that, those out, write them out, and think about the one that you spend the most time fulfilling. And for me, you know, going back to prior to my hunting accident, the major role was CFO. And if I really want to think about why I was wired that way and really looking at achievement in business. You know, a lot of times in your work environment, you get accolades or you get, you know, people saying great things about you. And that drives kind of a, well, I think it's just natural. It makes us feel good about ourselves and drives some, some value. And I know when I grew up, part of what probably wired me that way is I had a very critical mother that would not really, I would say, not really supportive in a lot of ways. Like, for instance, if I worked really hard at school and made an A or had straight A's on the report card, it wasn't really celebrated. And or she would say, well, she there was a boy that lived near us, and he was really, I don't know if, like, Leave It to Beaver, he was like the Eddie Haskell guy that always was looking to get into trouble, but she never saw it that way. She saw him as really better than me, and I would always hear about what he did and how she was talking about him, and it drove me to kind of want to be better, almost like a perfectionist, if that makes sense.
0: Yeah, it does.
1: And so I think that's why I was wired that way. I committed to my profession. It was a do-whatever-it-takes commitment. As a publicly traded company, you know, we were always under pressure to meet quarterly goals and quarterly profit goals. And the board of directors and the CEO of the holding company were very focused on those commitments. And, of course, the pressure was ran downhill so much more that it interfered with my after-work plans with my family. And just as an example of that and how much that did interfere, there was a time in Atlanta when the Atlanta Braves had really peaked, and they were doing great. They had won the World Series, and they were hosting the Home Run Derby and the All-Star Game. And I had two tickets to the Home Run Derby, and it was something I always wanted to go to. And so my middle boy was playing baseball, so I told my wife, I said, meet me at work, which was fairly close to the stadium because work was downtown Atlanta, and bring our middle boy, and we'll just get together, and, you know, I'll meet you, and then you can go back home, and I'll take him to the game and come home later. Well, that, of course, that very day, I'm about to go downstairs and meet my wife, and she's in the car with Sam, our boy that I'm taking to the Home Run Derby, and I get a call from the CEO of the holding company. Says, we're going to have a meeting and talk about our quarterly performance. And I'm sitting there thinking, well, what's to talk about? Because we made our goals, and he actually wanted to bring us all together in the boardroom and basically berate and criticize us for not meeting our goals. Now, I'd met our goals. Our CEO of our division, he knew that. So we were sitting there going, why are we here? But there was a couple of divisions that did not meet their goals, so he wanted everyone to suffer along with those two divisions, I guess. I don't really understand it looking back at it. I know I was I was fuming. I think I was almost ready to quit and walk out, and then he ended up wrapping up the meeting. We did make the Home Run Derby, but I was my blood pressure must have been really high, and I know it's never a good thing to keep your wife waiting, and I know she wasn't too happy either.
0: That's right.
1: So, you know, after this incident, I began to question what I was really doing and whether I was really paying attention. But actually, nothing really changed until after that traumatic accident and the hunting accident I had. And that's really when time and passion for each role changed. I realized there were, you know, many holes in my life. And despite the success I was having, the CFL world was creating a lot of gaps personally. And I do think a lot of executives have that issue where they're really torn. I mean, there's that pressure from work that starts to isolate them, but at the same time, they're torn because they want to spend time with the family. So after I was shot, here's how I redefined my roles. I became a heart believer in Christ and ready to surrender everything at that point. And, you know, after really experiencing like a near-death experience and being rescued and really having that word from God, how could you not reorganize your role and make that the top priority? And that was really not my top priority at that point. So at this point, it was all about, you know, I want that relationship with God. And, you know, that's the main thing I'm pursuing. Then as a husband, I wanted to love my wife with all my heart. And that meant giving her more time. Same thing as a father. I wanted to love the kids more and be a life coach. And I looked at that time as an opportunity. I could have been really bitter after being shot. But, you know, part of my story is that story of forgiveness. And that really opened me up to be thankful that I was alive, but also be thankful that I had some time with my wife and children that otherwise I wouldn't have. Had time to really do that. And then, you know, being a son at that point, my mom and dad would call me a lot of times, and I'd be busy, and I wouldn't be able to talk much, and I really reprioritized that and didn't really take their phone calls for granted anymore. And then I was a church attendee, and I stayed a church attendee, just a different way of looking at church. And I still was a chief financial officer for about, I think it was about 4 months, Pastor Bill, after I was shot. And then because the doctors could never give me a prognosis about whether I would ever see again or if I would see clearly, you know, the company finally came, and the secretary used to come, and because I was CFO, I had to sign certain checks and wire transfers and contracts, and she would come to the house and tell me what it was, put my hand where I needed to sign, and I would sign, and then she'd go back to the office with the paperwork. And I understood that was a very difficult way to do business for the company. But I think the toughest part about after the hunting accident for me personally was really knowing that I was losing that role in it. Even though my roles had changed, that role was still important to me. And so when they came out and told me that they were going to trigger a severance package for me, I was appreciative, but I was also a little bit sad that, you know, I would not be going back to the company. And I'm not really sure they really knew how. You know, today's, you know, having worked with blindness in Michigan, I know that there's ways for people to work and retain their position, but I didn't know anything about that or any way to reach out to anybody. And then, you know, the other thing that changed was being my children's sports coach. I was a coach for my daughter in basketball, and then I also got to watch her play volleyball, and I was helping my son in baseball, my middle boy. So there was a lot going on there that I was trying to help them. And I got a funny story about about that I want to tell later Now, this was many months. Now, you got to remember, our youngest son, Jack, was like 4 years old when the hunting accident happened. So when he was in fifth grade, they decided to do a basketball team for the elementary school starting at fifth grade. And he was kind of the inaugural, his class, the inaugural team. And so they needed coaches, and I volunteered because I wasn't really working that much with the way my vision had turned out, but I was working some, and I had time, so I volunteered to be his coach. And I guess because the way I looked, and knowing that I didn't have vision in one eye, I ended up with my son, a couple of really ADHD kids, like that no one would want to coach. They were very hyperactive. And then some fourth graders, which I was the only team with fourth graders. And so I ended up working with them quite a bit. And we were ready for our first game. And the game, right before the game, I was on the court with the kids already, getting ready. And the organizer of the school's sports came over and said, I'm going to coach the kids. The parents really don't want you to coach. And I said, oh, no, I'm going to coach them because I've been working with them for the past month. And so I did. And we were playing the most experienced team in that league. They had won the league championship last year or the previous year. And so the only thing that was different that the parents didn't know that I knew and that the organizer didn't know that I knew is that I had read the rules, and they allowed for zone defense. And even though I didn't have a lot of shooters, I knew how to organize them to play as a zone and collapse on the person shooting.
0: Mm-hmm.
1: So it turned out we won that game because the other team couldn't figure out how to beat our defense. And after that, the parents were like, yeah, we want Bill to coach.
0: Yeah, there you go.
1: So sometimes in a role, you have to prove you can do it, and then you're awarded it. And then being a fishing enthusiast, I wasn't sure I would ever do that again, but I ended up being able to do some of that. Community leader, I ended up doing a little bit of that, but not quite as much. A volunteer, I wasn't sure I'd ever have the opportunity to volunteer again, but I did end up volunteering for different organizations. And then being a homeowner, you know, one thing, if you're disabled or you have a health issue, you know, it's very difficult to maintain your home. And what happens is you're paying more as a homeowner because you have to pay people to do things that you normally would do. Mm-hmm. And I don't think a lot of people realize that, but the more I dealt with the people that had disabilities, I really realized how challenged just normal life was in a lot of different ways. And then as a tennis player, I had to give that up just because having one eye and not good depth perception, there were a lot of things that were really challenging. So in a couple new roles, I became a speaker for different churches in the region around Chattanooga and Atlanta to talk about my testimony and be a witness and talk about forgiveness. And also became a disability advocate after having gone through a lot of issues and a speaker about that as well. So the holes I realized were prevalent in my life at the time helped me to resort and reprioritize the roles and goals in my life. And so some of the things I thought about was the amount of time I spent with God's Word. I know that was lacking, and I needed to focus on that more. And the amount of time I spent worshiping God, you know, just worshiping. We think about singing songs as worship, but Pastor Bill, I think worship goes beyond that.
0: Amen.
1: You know, you can worship God at home by just being still and you know, just thanking Him for all the things that you have. And that's part of worship, is being thankful. The amount of and quality of time with my spouse, I had to rethink about that. And the same thing with my children, the amount of time and quality time with my children. And the commitment to attending church with the family. So I think, you know, as we look at time, it's so finite. And, you know, we all have the same amount. So the same 24 hours that I have is the same 24 hours that you have, Pastor Bill. So we have to figure out, you know, are we using that time the best way? So when one role occupies most of the day, then there's not so much time for the other roles. So, for instance, when the CFO role occupied most of my time Monday through Friday, for sure, there wasn't a lot of time for me to step into those other roles. So roles can shift based on feedback or unexpected events. However, I don't think anyone wants to go through a hunting accident like I did to find a way to redefine or shift roles. So I think feedback sometimes is a better way to think about this and see how others see you. So there's even an example in the Bible about that. And in Mark 8:27-29, King James Version, we can read, "And Jesus went out and his disciples into the towns of Caesarea Philippi, and by the way, he asked his disciples, saying unto them, Whom do people say that I am? And they answered, John the Baptist, but some may say Elias, and others one of the prophets. And he saith unto them, But whom say ye that I am? And Peter answered and saith unto him, Thou art the Christ." So note, Jesus wanted to hear what other people were seeing. So the people outside his inner circle, they were saying, well, he's John the Baptist reincarnated. He's Elias. He's one of the prophets. And these were the people on the outside. You know, they were just looking at, you know, what he did and kind of making a conclusion, maybe just kind of a, you know, a quick conclusion and not really understanding really what his mission was or who he was. But then he said to his inner circle, you know, who do you say that I am? And the inner circle, Peter, spoke up and spoke the truth. And so even though, you know, that's an interesting verse to look at feedback, and I'm not trying to say this is the way Jesus needed feedback, but he was asking for feedback. We have in the corporate world something called 360-degree feedback. And there is an executive coaching tool actually called that. It's 360-degree feedback, and it goes by different names. And I've actually participated in that in a number of companies. And it's similar to what you see in Mark chapter 8. You know, a confidential only, in this case, a confidential survey goes out to people that are really close to you. So that would be direct reports, maybe your boss above you. And then it goes out to customers. It could go out to vendors and people that you work with. And all those surveys are then compiled. And it's quite a humbling experience because you have a picture of how you manage and lead, and then you learn how you're perceived. You know what they say, Pastor Bill, perception is reality.
0: That's right.
1: Have you ever had any kind of feedback like that or participated in any surveys?
0: What we used to do in the bank is we would run scenarios, and then we would get feedback from all the other tellers that would tell us, you know, how we were doing. But as you were talking about that, it reminded me of I had quit a job, and I wasn't getting a job anywhere. I just couldn't get a job. So my mom talked to an executive at the hospital where she worked, and he said, well, I don't have a job for him, but I'll be glad to interview him and see what's going on. And when I went in there, I talked with him, and when we were done, he said, Bill, you've got a lot of great qualities, but bitterness is coming through so heavy, you're not going to get hired until you get rid of that bitterness. And the next job I went to, I thought about that, and I was extra not bitter, and I got the job. So that 360 perception that you're talking about really is something that people need to think about, because we perceive ourselves one way, but some other people perceive us a different way.
1: Yes, absolutely, and that's a great example. And that's why I bring this up, because you think you may be filling a role adequately, but then you see how others see you, and there's what I would call a belief gap. And the belief gap is how you think you are fulfilling your role as a husband, and the reality or perception of how your wife views that may be different. Same thing is, you could have a belief gap related to maybe how you're raising your children, but your children can have a totally different view and perception of how you're doing. And I would just say, with children especially, you really need to be careful and understand how they're perceiving you, because, you know, based on your actions and words, especially sometimes when you're angry or your children aren't doing what you want them to do, you know, they may have that may have more impact on them than just positive reinforcement and coaching them through life. So you would probably have something to say about that too.
0: Well, yeah, you know, I think every parent looks back over their life and thinks, I've made a lot of mistakes. And, you know, perhaps if we had asked our children when we were going through it what their thoughts were, rather than just the yelling and the getting upset, we probably would do a lot better. I agree with you.
1: Yeah, and I think as a parent myself, I can look back and say, wow, I wish I'd done that a little bit different. But we do the best we can, and I think the key to this and the key to life is to be humble. And part of being humble is being open to constructive feedback, and also learning, and having kind of a lifetime learning attitude. Does that all make sense?
0: Yeah, it makes a lot of sense. And, you know, as a father that's 66 now, I wish someone had talked to me what you're talking about. I wish someone had talked to me back in my younger days.
1: Amen. So if you think about your roles and what they are, you know, I kind of thought about the tires on a car. I know that's kind of a funny analogy, but your life may need a little bit of rebalancing, and maybe being rotating some goals just to prevent a blowout or a blow up in your life. So think about the time and passion related to each role before setting your goals. And in my speech titled Roles, Goals, and Holes, I came up with an acronym for roles. Do you want to hear it?
0: Yes, most definitely.
1: So R, standing for relationship driven. You know, our roles are really relationship driven. You know, everything that we do and that we are fulfilling in terms of a role has something to do with either someone close to us, or maybe part of the employment field, or maybe part of the church that we're working with. But it's all relationship driven. Then the O stands for ownership. So ownership of roles identify who we are. And, you know, if you put more ownership on certain roles, like I was talking about with the CFO position, then that's going to be what's defining you most. And a lot of times that feedback can help you understand really what you're investing the most in a role and where you have the most ownership. And then L, being leading roles, or those roles that might identify our values. Again, if I was spending most of my time as fulfilling the role of chief financial officer, then my values were really aligned with that job versus being aligned with the values of a relationship with God. So you have to really examine what your values are, and that sometimes is illustrated by whatever your leading role is. Do you agree with that, Pastor?
0: That's right, yeah. I absolutely agree.
1: And then E, standing for experience or expertise. So here's an interesting part of a role. You know, Pastor Bill, you've got great experience and expertise in working with people and, you know, really being compassionate with people and being a coach. And so you're bringing experience in that area and expertise to actually create value. Does that make sense?
0: I think it does. I think, you know, sometimes the best thing that a person can have is someone that believes in them. And so when you can be someone that can bring that peace to their situation and show them that they're a lot better than they think they are, I think it does help create value in those people, and they begin to see themselves differently. And I hope that I'm that kind of catalyst towards people, you know.
1: And I think, you know, one thing is we get older, and the Bible kind of addresses this. I forget which verse. It's probably a proverb, but it talks about the women training younger women and men being iron, sharpening iron, and believers being in that role. Men and women sharpening each other. Mm-hmm. And, you know, the older women, the older men, we've been through a lot.
0: Yes.
1: And so we've got some wisdom, mainly because we made some mistakes. Mm-hmm. And so you get a lot of wisdom. And sometimes people don't want to hear the wisdom. They just want to do it their way. And it's kind of like, okay, well, that's fine. Go ahead and do it.
0: Yeah, it's up to you to do what you want to do.
1: Yep. And so some people say, I think there's a saying that says wisdom is wasted on the youth. And, you know, I remember being young, and sometimes my dad would tell me something. I'd say, oh, yeah, that's great. You know, I'd go do it my way and learn the hard way usually. So experience and expertise in a role can create value for others. And then finally, S, standing for safety or security found in a role. So we can be in a certain role and feel safe and secure. And sometimes that's good, and sometimes that's bad, because if you're too comfortable in a role, you may not be willing to take risk, and you, that way you're not willing to learn or step into a new role. For instance, you know, going back to my goal, the spiritual goal about deliverance and working in that area, you know, I can be very comfortable and safe being in church and attending Sunday, but stepping into that role is a little risky. And it's something that's a little bit unknown, and it takes you out of your comfort zone. So that's really important. And I think as humans, we tend to navigate towards safety. Wouldn't you agree?
0: I agree with you. And we can become very complacent in the things we do. There's a rule. I don't remember what the name of the rule is. They say that at work you'll get promoted. If you do a good job, you get promoted. If you do a good job, you get promoted. and they keep promoting you until you don't do a good job anymore.
1: Yeah.
0: And I think the way to keep that from happening is, like you said, all through this whole thing, is reevaluating, asking people, you know, their perception of you, and managing your time. Everything that you've talked about today, I think, helps you keep from getting to that level where you're not working good anymore.
1: Yeah, and what you're talking about in employment especially, you know, a lot of times you get promoted, and a lot of people say, you know, I want to be a manager. And they say that kind of without thinking about the responsibilities or what that role incur, mm-hmm. you know, entails. And when they get to be a manager, a lot of people will then navigate or kind of naturally kind of revert back into their role as a doer or task person. Mm-hmm. And they don't learn how to delegate or how to work with people as a team, and they fail as a manager because they really are not secure or feel safe in that position. So they keep kind of going back to what they know, which might be several tasks that they were doing before that got them promoted to manager.
0: It's funny that you say that, because I had a bank manager. She was great. I mean, she'd $1 million, you know, bring millions of dollars into the bank and stuff. And she, as she was retiring, she thought, well, I'm just going to be a part-time teller. She got fired. She was so used to the management part of it, she couldn't function as a teller, you know. And so it can go either way. We can just become so used to something that we just can't function in the other areas.
1: Yep, absolutely. So I kind of want to sum this up in the roles and goals and holes as something I learned, and I forget who presented this to us one time in business, but, you know, we all have what I would call a belief window that we're looking through. And when we're looking through that belief window, it's based on our perception of ourselves and what we believe. That can be very different, as we've talked about here, versus, you know, if you've got a hole or a blind spot, what your belief window looks like in that area could be very different than what you think it is. So I want to make sure that everybody listening that would like to go through this process, you know, write out your roles. Think about what I just went through, R-O-L-E-S, like R being relationship-driven, O being ownership, L being leading roles or things that identify us, E being experience or expertise that we have in roles. Again, that may be an area that we can develop further. And S, you know, it's good to be safe in a role and secure, but also it's good to be a little bit of a risk taker and learn something new and see if we can expand our service in an area or our role in relationship with God in an area that maybe we were a little bit scared to go down that road. So I want to challenge everybody to think about how you look through this belief window and what you believe you're doing well at, and maybe ask somebody, hey, am I really doing well in this area? And get some feedback to kind of either confirm that or maybe adjust what you need to do. So any thoughts on that, Pastor Bill?
0: Well, I just have one question for you, talking about feedback. How do you know when feedback, you shouldn't receive that feedback?
1: Yeah, so it goes back to who you share goals with, and you have to have trust. So I wouldn't just walk up to anybody and say, hey, am I doing this as a good person, you know, in this role? And what do you think? Am I fulfilling my role in this area? If I'm a leader in the company, I'm not going to go ask, like, new hires or people that are, you know, somewhat removed from me that question. I might do a survey, but I probably would go to direct reports or my boss and get a little bit of feedback, because that those people would know me best, mm-hmm. and know how I was doing. But I would have to trust them. I mean, if there's somebody in that group that maybe has ill will towards me, and I know that, I probably wouldn't ask them for that feedback, if that makes sense.
0: Yeah, it makes a lot of sense. But along with that, too, I think when we talk about getting feedback from people as an executive in a place, I think it's good sometimes to get feedback of the place, you know, if that makes sense, with the place that you work. You know, how you think in general, how you think the place is.
1: Yes.
0: You think we look friendly? Do you think we look like we're successful? All these things. I went to a church one time, brother, and there was a wire stretched across the walls of the church. The carpet in the front of the church was all frayed and sticking up and stuff. And I asked somebody, I said, you know, why is this like this? They said, well, the pastor hasn't said anything or done anything about it. And my first thought was, well, why is it the pastor's job to do this? My second thought was, you're trying to defend something that I've just pointed out to you, instead of embracing what I was saying and saying, well, let's make this better, you know?
1: Right.
0: But they did, by the end of the week when I came in, someone had taken little scissors and cut all the fray off of the thing, and they had taken that wire and stretched it to the... And it was just simple things, but we get into a place where we don't see these things.
1: Right.
0: So I think it's good to get feedback on not just the person, but the whole situation.
1: And the other thing that I think is important to point out, when you're talking about organizations, especially like for a church, it's better to give feedback directly to the pastor, mm-hmm. Or maybe a person that is making you upset, versus spreading feedback in among the church members, almost like criticism or gossip. You know what
0: mm-hmm.
1: I'm saying?
0: Exactly.
1: Mm-hmm. Yeah, so it's much better to go directly to the person that can have and has responsibility and can address your issue. And also, you know, if you have an issue with somebody, it's always better to go to them first than, say, the supervisor. Mm-hmm. See if you can resolve it. Sometimes it's just a matter of misunderstanding. We were talking a little bit before the show about different roles, and I was talking about being CFO, and then the HR director left, and all the people that had complaints were coming to me, and I used to kid everybody and say, you know, if I could just get you in a room with a golden retriever and let you pet them for about 15 minutes, and then come talk to me, probably after 15 minutes, you probably wouldn't have much of an issue. You resolve it yourself, because you take the emotion and the, you know, the anger or whatever you're feeling out of that, and you think about it, and you say, hey, you know, it's not that big a deal. I don't need to really take up Bill's time on this.
0: Yeah. Amen. Amen. Well, we're at 2-minute mark there, brother.
1: All right. Well, in closing, I want to offer this prayer. I thank you, Father God, for the time you've given us here on this earth. Help us to plan our day and use our time wisely. Help us to understand our roles as we dedicate our lives to honor and glorify you. And shine your light on those things that do not belong in our day, and deliver us from evil, redeeming the time. Thank you for the resources you have provided, and let us honor you with those resources. Make our light so shine that we truly become light in the darkness. Draw others to us so that we may share the good news of Jesus Christ, our Savior. Amen.
0: Amen.
1: And that's really, you know, a great role to think about is, what is your relationship with Christ, and how do you maintain that relationship and develop it? Do you have any parting thoughts on that, Pastor Bill?
0: Amen. Well, I'll just throw in here real quick. Again, every week I try to tell you, if you want to support the program, you can go to cwchrist.com, and there's a place there that you can support your daily steward. And Bill is doing a wonderful job, I think, as a host of Daily Steward. And I enjoy being with you, brother.
1: Thank you. I enjoy being with you, too. And I thank you so much, Pastor Bill, for being here and the good comments and wisdom you add, and also running the board and making sure that volumes, everything is working correctly and the cameras are set up. Y'all don't get to see it, but he does a lot of work ahead of time just to get this show up and running. So until next week, manage yourselves and resources wisely, because we do not know the day or the hour when our Master will return, our Lord and Savior, Jesus Christ. Goodbye, and live your days in excellence and with purpose.
0: Amen.

0: And Jesus said, ye shall receive power after that the Holy Ghost is come upon you. And ye shall be witnesses unto me both in Jerusalem and in all Judea and in Samaria and unto the uttermost parts of the earth. Welcome to today's program, It's Really Supernatural, Acts of the Holy Spirit. I'm your host, Henry Schaefer. I believe in the supernatural, and God is on the move in these last days. Let's move into the program and see another chapter that could be written in the book of Acts. Well, hello and welcome, CSRA. I'm your host. Welcome to another episode of It's Really Supernatural. It is August the 19th. It is Friday. It is 7 o'clock. It's top of the hour. We are broadcasting live from the studios here at WUCC out of Williston, South Carolina. The studio is located in New Ellington. And I'm so glad that you have taken out of your busy evening to tune in to It's Really Supernatural. I'll be your host for tonight. I have my other host here in the program here with me, my co-host. I have Dana Turner. Dana, speak to the people out there.
1: Hello, everybody. It's good to be here tonight.
0: All right. And I have my other co-host, my sidekick here, riding with me on Shotgun. Here we go.
2: JFK.
0: JFK's in the studio. Good to have you with us, JFK, all the way from Augusta, Georgia.
2: That's right.
0: Thank you for coming in here, being with us.
2: Yeah.
0: You're looking good tonight.
2: Well, thank you, sir. just drove on down, and the clouds kept getting darker and darker. I say, Lord, be with me.
0: That's right. There's a lot of lightning over here before.
1: Mm-hmm.
0: We just passed right on by. I was in here praying, walking around with my hands up. God, no lightning strikes the radio station.
1: That's right.
0: That's not good. It don't mix very well in this place. So let's go ahead and tell everybody, how can they tune into us if they're getting ready to get out of their vehicle? Tell them we're live on the radio. Tell them we're live on studio, WCC. Danny, you want to pick it up? Can you help us out?
1: I sure will. Well, if you want to watch us right now live in studio, you can go to cwchrist.com and scroll down. And then, scroll all the way down.
0: That's right.
1: Or you can go to studio on YouTube, studio.
0: I like that one.
1: WCC will take you right to it.
0: Yeah, so you see the live event.
1: Live event, that's right.
0: That's where we're at right now.
1: And then
0: on radio, if they're getting ready to get out of the vehicle,
1: cwchrist.com.
0: Look to the right-hand side.
1: Mm-hmm.
0: There's a red tab right there. So the little red
1: button
0: says Listen Live. Click on that. You can carry us into your place where you get ready to go
1: That's
0: eat.
1: That's right.
0: Set your phone right up there where you're going to get ready to eat.
1: Let everybody hear
0: it. Turn it around. Let them all hear. It's really supernatural because we're going to get really supernatural tonight.
1: Yes, we are.
2: 99.9.
1: That's it.
0: That's how we do it. So let's go ahead and begin tonight. We've got a great lineup here tonight. We're going to be talking about, in our first segment here, I'm going to try to tag this line on me and trying to make sure I say this all the way from now on, everything I say. From this point on, the ride goes upside down.
1: Upside down. Okay.
2: Man.
0: From this point on, the ride goes upside down. So here we're going to be talking about tonight. We're going to be talking about genetic sexual attraction. Genetic sexual attraction mm-hmm. is what we're going to be talking about tonight. Also, we're going to talk about foreign accent syndrome in the second part. And then we're going to bring it right on around as the ride gets ready to kind of go 45, turn you on around.
1: That's right.
0: Getting ready to go back to the top. We're going to take you around to Pokemon 2 and give you an update that we have on that as well.
1: Okay.
0: But that's the way we have it planned right now. But we'll just kind of like
1: see how it goes.
0: But from this point on, hold on to your false teeth, close your mouth, because the ride goes upside down.
1: Here we go. That's right.
0: Into the supernatural. So here's what we're going to talk about is the genetic sexual attraction. Now, this is a case that has come to the forefront. It starts off with Monica Mayer. She's 36 mm-hmm. years old, and her son is Caleb Peterson. He's 19, of Clovis, New Mexico. Now, I thought this is not Mexico. This is New Mexico.
1: New Mexico, right here.
0: I'm thinking
1: it's in the United States.
0: Yeah, I thought it was across the border.
1: No.
0: But it's right here. Faces up to 18 mm-hmm. months in prison if found guilty of incest. So we have a video that we're going to show here. I'm going to let you kind of talk about these points right here. Let me get this video up ready to go, and then we'll put it on here.
1: Okay. Well, she had given him up for adoption and as a baby, but even now, though, after all these years, they say that they'll still go to jail, even if they defend their relationships. They said the couple said they're willing to risk everything to be together. They've decided to go public with their affair and the bid to raise awareness for GSA relationships.
0: Wow. That's something wrong.
1: So they were reunited the first time last year after reconnecting over Facebook.
0: Okay.
1: Wow.
0: Thank you, Facebook.
1: Yes, right. But they're banned from having any contact with each other by the courts right now.
0: Okay.
1: Wow. And it says, a mother and son whose forbidden love affair could land them each a lengthy jail sentence have declared that they are madly in love and nothing will tear them apart.
0: Wow. And Monica Mayer's 36. Son Kayla Peterson, 19, faces up to 18 months if they're found and guilty. They go to trial later on.
1: Right.
0: Later on this year in New Mexico.
1: Mm-hmm.
0: Now, you can find this. I'm going to put the link into our description so you can go there and look at it yourself. But we're talking about this. Let's run the video. Then we're going to talk about genetic sexual attraction.
1: Right.
0: Actually, what is it? Because
1: right.
0: you can find out about it. And, you know, you have to ask the question that's here. Because we did this really supernatural. You know, we talk about, you know, things that are godly, ungodly, mm-hmm. supernatural, demonic. What in the world is going on when you have a mom and a son who were sexually attracted? They have this syndrome, and everybody knows about it, but, you know, it's kind of like, well, this is a normal thing. So let's go ahead.
1: Well, it's just another perversion in the line of the perversions that are out there now.
0: That's right. And,
1: you know,
0: listen to what he says here.
1: Yes.
0: When he says, this is just, well, you have the gays.
1: Right.
0: You have what they're doing.
1: Right.
0: And
1: you have people with their animals and wanting to marry their animals.
0: Yeah.
1: And, I mean, you know, so they're defending their cause.
0: And their iPhones. They want to marry their iPhones.
1: And the thing that kills me is they're appealing to the public to donate to the legal fund.
0: Isn't that something? To help them out.
1: To help them out.
0: Somebody will.
1: Somebody will do it.
0: Yeah. Well, you know, it won't be the LGBT community.
1: It'll right.
0: LGBT community and incest.
1: Right.
0: You know, or genetic. Sexual attraction, GSAs.
1: Right.
0: I mean, it'll all be lumped together.
1: Oh, sure will.
0: Is what it would happen because it's a minority.
1: Right.
0: So anyway, so here, let's run this here real quick.
3: Carlos, that I'm sorry. I don't know how you're going to react to this. I'm your mom and you're my son. And I am falling in love with him. He said, are you really? I said, yes, I am. He said, you know what? I was scared to let you know, too. I am, too. He was, too, falling in love with me, with his mom. And I was falling in love with my son. And then we ended up talking, and we took off to the park, and we ended up asked him, will you ever date your mom? And he said, will you date your son? I said, honest truth, yes, I would, because 19 years, you're the best thing that ever happened to me, and I really want to be with you the rest of my life. And I really want to be with them. It's kind of hard right now, but I don't care what people say, because we're going through a lot right now. We try to keep a secret. But we couldn't do it no more because, you know, my other kids found out. At first, they didn't like it. Then they started liking it. They're

0: made a big deal out of all of this. So we went to the hospital, we got stitches, came back home, and on that side, her family didn't get arrested at all. So I don't know why nobody didn't get arrested at the time. So we came back home, took a shower. The cops took, you know, first the cops at the hospital, the cops took pictures of our, where we got cut, sliced. And after that, we came home, took a shower and stuff. Then we sit back and I broke down crying. I told Carlos, what we're going to do is going to hit all over the world. I said, there ain't no way I can leave you. And he said, don't worry, I'm going to still be with you, don't matter, through thick and thin. And that's what we're going through right now, through the thick. And there, I'm going to still be with him. I have to. I'm going to have to, because there ain't no, if I get out of prison, and if I get out, I will move out of Clovis, and I will get a state that will accept us in it.
1: Is there a state that accepts it now?
2: In the public. And it's kind of hard, because it's public record here in Clovis. They could find out where I live and stuff, and
1: I think I'm gonna Google that.
2: This is going through a lot, and I really can't go to the store. I can't go public. I can't see my other kids. I can't see him.
1: Wow.
2: They call me I'm sick. I'm incest, and it hurts a lot. And you know what I mean? It messes with my mind a lot. The other moms don't understand. They're not going through what I'm going through. It'd be different if they were. I have, like I said, I didn't raise them for 19 years. It feels like a new person, and my love like came back like in my life. I've been waiting for all these years. It feels like he's my man, and he does. You know what I mean? I call him Hinojito, as that means son in English. And he sometimes, once in a while, he calls me mom. You know what I mean? It don't get to him or get to me. Actually, I feel like more than his lover, because it got so deep. And it feels kind of, at first kind of felt weird, but now it don't feel weird at all to me.
3: First approach was actually me. What happened was we were hanging out. And, you know, just talking,
4: this is her son,
3: laughing.
4: Yeah.
1: Right.
3: I looked at her, and she looked at me, and...
4: This is Caleb.
3: I kissed her. It was a real kiss. It had feelings behind it. It had a spark, and ever since then, it just, you know, it just stayed. Honestly, I really didn't think we would. We were both consenting adults. If it comes down to it, you know, it's just like the gays. They're you know... As long as they're over 18, everything's fine. You know what I mean? So I thought, you know, I'm 18, she's 8, you know, she's... Well, I'm 19. I actually came down when I was 19. But, you know, she's an adult, I'm an adult, I can make my own decisions. I never thought it would blow up into something like this. Honestly, if it wasn't that strong, we wouldn't be together right now. We are together, but we're not. We can't really see each other, but in my heart, I know that we're still together. And I still love with all my heart. If I had the opportunity to leave all this behind during the courts and... Moved back to Utah, but I stayed. Mm-hmm. I had every chance I had, you know, after 19 years, you know, all the questions, everything got to me, and I had a plane ticket, and I was about to leave, but I couldn't. Every single time I thought about it, I kept on thinking about her, and I couldn't leave. I couldn't. It wasn't fair. I feel at peace when I'm with her. When I'm with her, I'm happy. When I'm away from her, I'm all depressed. To me, it's worth going through all this, it's worth staying. Even if... Sometimes the easy way isn't the best way out. Sometimes we have to make that life decision that's going to change and affect everything, but when it comes to it, it's worth it. You know, some people say it's disgusting, it's gross, she's your mom, you know, that's your son, you should be doing that.
4: What's what he says here?
3: It doesn't hurt me, it doesn't affect me at all, because if they were in my situation, or if they were to find out that somebody they loved were actually related to them, then they'd be saying the exact opposite. They don't know the situation. The way the courts put it out, the way the newspaper put it out was... You know, the second I turned 18, that's when she did it. That's when we did it. No, it was totally when I was 19 and I moved down here. You don't plan stuff like this. It happens. I can't plan who I fall in love with. I can't. I can tell a girl on the street, I'm going to fall in love with you. It won't happen because it might happen, but

0: can't plan on love. It just happens.
1: For me, it's not even about patience. It's about commitment. If I'm committed to something, I finish it through. I mean, that's the type of person I am. I've always finished everything I started. And I, you know, when it comes down to it, if I love her that much, and I'm crazy enough to stay in Clovis for it, I'm crazy enough to face all the courts for it, and waiting a little bit of time to have the rest of my life be happy, then I'm willing to do that. Honestly, I see us living inside a mobile home, renting out our houses, and living life. True love can do anything. You know, it's about this whole entire case is about whether I have the right to love somebody. I sure as hell have the right to love Monica. You can't tell me who to love, who not to love. It's just people are butting in the wrong, you know, the wrong issue. She's never had anybody give her a rose or, and she's never got really anything from me because I haven't really been able to. Because I'm trying to get a job, but it's hard now because of the courts. Nobody wants to hire me, and if I could, I'd give her everything she wants. But if I can give her this rose and it'll grow and she'll always remember me by it, then that's what'll happen.
2: Well, I told him
3: Wow.
4: Well, what a story. Yeah. So that is genetic sexual attraction. And, you know, when you look at some of the information on it, you know, a lot of people's never heard of it. But it talks about this phrase was coined in 1980 by Barbara Gagneau, the founder of Truth Seekers and Adoption. So Wikipedia says here, it gives us even the definition is incest between close relatives, such as siblings or half-siblings, a parent and offspring, or first and second cousins. I think you can marry. You can't marry second cousins. Most time they don't let you marry second cousins.
3: Right.
4: I think you can go all the way down. You can marry third cousins.
3: Okay.
4: That's far enough out, I think, of the blood. I think you can do third cousins. But second cousins, I've always said that's it. You can't marry second cousins.
3: I found three states that in Wikipedia it says that Rhode Island repealed its criminal incest statute in 1989. Ohio only targets parental figures. And New Jersey does not apply any penalties when both parties are 18 years or older. No state allows incest marriages, but these three at least wouldn't punish you or your aunt for having an incestuous relationship.
4: Wow, isn't that amazing? So remember, that's what she said.
3: Those three states.
4: Or he said. Or which one was it?
3: She said
4: that they would find a state that would allow them to just move there and do it.
3: Right.
4: I'm going, wow, this is amazing. This is amazing things here. So the contributing factors. One of the things, well, let me just read some of the things here. Because we all got the same information here. If you go to the second page there, it talks about a couple in South Africa who had been together for 5 years now. So they've been together for 5 years and had a child and discovered that they are brothers and sisters just before the wedding.
3: Mm.
4: You know, and they were raised separately and they met as adults in college. So
3: there's
4: an attraction that they know that is there. And if you go through all this here, it talks about it. But when I see this here, I just don't see it's all happen chance. I believe that there is a what do we say this in the deliverance ministry, that there is a bond,
3: a soul tie.
4: There's a soul tie,
3: right?
4: And that soul tie pulls people together. And what happens anytime the enemy, the devil, gets involved, he's going to pervert the godly soul tie that persons have with each other. And what he's done here is unbeknownst to people. So it's like some of these people getting ready to get married. And to pervert the way, I mean, God even speaks about not marrying. Well, here's what he says in, I got a passage of scripture here in the New Testament. So we're not just trying to drag it out of the Old Testament, but it's in 1 Corinthians chapter 5 and verse 1. And Paul is writing to a church at Corinth that had a lot going on. They were probably casting out demons. They probably had a big flag. Had a big flag ministry.
3: Uh-huh.
4: They probably had all kinds of stuff going on there. But here's what we're going to say. Here's what he says in 1 Corinthians chapter 5 and verse 1. It is reported commonly that there is fornication among you. Now, God calls it fornication. Of course, now, you know, no fornicator is going to go to heaven.
3: Right.
4: Okay.
3: Right.
4: And he says, in such fornication, as is not so much as named among the Gentiles. And he's saying this is happening in the church, and the Gentiles out there, the unsaved and the reprobate, they're not even doing this.
3: Right.
4: And as what it is he's saying that one should have his father's wife. You know, a relationship just like this here. Now, some teach that is that it's his, that it's his stepmother. You know, that's what they were trying to say.
3: It doesn't say stepmother. It doesn't say stepmother.
4: It's father's wife. Right. So,
3: which is your mother.
4: That's your mama.
3: Right.
4: You know, so he's having a sexual relationship, and Paul points it out saying this is absolutely wrong. So where does the body of Christ stand on this here? Some people will, in the last days, they will say that this is okay. And then, man, they love each other. Let them move to three states. And the thing is that we're seeing it as something that is absolutely demonic.
3: Well, you know, there's something wrong with it. When on the paper here it says the mother of nine said she would even give up the right to see her other children if she was asked to choose between them or her lover. Now, you're going to give up your other children for this.
4: Yeah, it doesn't make sense to
3: me. That doesn't make sense
4: to
3: me.
4: No, so you know that's not a godly.
3: You know it's not godly at all.
4: So anyways, Gerald, jump on in here with us and help us out, brother. We get ready to jump to our next segment because from this point, brother, we are going upside down. We're not yet at the bottom of the hour. We're all the way up.
0: Not to get too far ahead of ourselves, but I mean, it's almost like I don't really know what.
3: It's almost like you can't believe it, right?
0: I can't believe it. I mean, we always talk about lawlessness. You know what I mean? And this is out there.
3: It is out there. But you know, it's just and that's what we were saying. And to me, it's just another line of another perversion.
0: Right.
3: Just like the other that's going on. And everything seems to be normal now. You know, you've got same-sex marriages and you know, the lesbian gay community and all that kind of stuff. This is just another.
4: So here's I think this is the point that I want to take in this here is that this is not a normal.
3: No.
4: This is not normal.
3: No.
4: And the Bible speaks against this.
3: Sure.
0: Right.
4: So that if you're out there and you're listening and you are a Christian, non-Christian, I'm going to speak to the Christian population,
3: right.
4: And you're thinking that this is normal and that this is okay and that God understands, of course, the scripture speaks against it, but there is help.
3: Sure
4: there is help, and you can get help through Jesus Christ, and he can set you free from this demonic attraction.
3: Sure.
4: There's prayer, and I believe of the soul tie, to where a person has the same spirits in them that are demonic.
3: Right.
4: And that through whatever, there's a genetic attraction. They call it genetics. We know it's a spiritual soul tie.
3: Right.
4: And you can find each other through that spiritual soul tie. It'll happen. Uh-huh. They will come together.
3: Mm-hmm.
4: And, you know, so you can get help in those things. So seek help. There's the Spiritual Freedom Network.
3: Absolutely.
4: 803-761-7233. Get on that phone call. Call that number right now. Say, Jesus, help me. I'm tired of this. I am attracted to my son. Or look, you know, you got to think about this here. I didn't really realize as I was growing up that how many fathers molested their daughters in school.
3: Right.
4: That they were molested. And I don't know if those relationships continued on. And many times the mother knew it.
3: Yeah.
4: And they continued on with that attraction all along, knowing why is this attraction here? And I'm telling you, it's demonic. And if we as the church don't tell you that this is supernatural, this is not normal, this is a supernatural thing, but you can be set free from it, well, then that's the way they'll live the rest of their life. Pass it on to that next generation, to the next generation, to the next generation, because spirits don't die. They can pass.
3: That's exactly right.
4: It can be a genetic, it can be a curse over that family bloodline.
0: One of the things that we've noticed, you know, as we take people through deliverance, is this is one of the most secretive, shameful areas. It's like it's one of the things that people, you know, you may go through deliverance, and all of a sudden, you know, you have the sheet where you confess things, but this here one of those that kind of may come out later on. That where is this area of molestation that took place? Well, how did the molestation, when you get into the details of what actually happened and who was involved, that, you know, that's where, you know, so it's one of those things where a lot of people won't come out, you know.
3: Not at first. That's
0: especially
3: exactly
0: and say, you know, get on the radio and say, you know.
3: Absolutely.
0: But the thing about it is that realizing that what we've seen, and this is what we can say here, that we've seen that there is a lot of it going on, more than we realize, because, you know, just people don't talk about it.
3: Sure.
0: But Pastor touched on a good point there when he mentioned that that a lot of times, you know, these the relationships between, you know, father and daughter or mother. And I only heard of this maybe like once or twice in my lifetime when I was growing up.
3: Right.
0: That somehow, I don't know where that got out about a guy that him and his mom, they had a relationship. And it kind of followed him, you know.
3: Sure.
0: Obviously,
3: yes.
0: It would. But
3: yeah.
4: Well, the devil's out to destroy the life.
3: Sure, yeah.
4: You know, and you know, the feelings or whatever's there, that perversion that's there, whether he be homosexual or whatever, there would be a strong, anything that's sexual is a strong attraction. That's
3: right.
4: Just the way the devil's done it. That's why,
3: right.
4: That's why he targets,
3: exactly.
4: The perversion of that. And so if he can get male and female, mm-hmm. mom and son or daughter and father or what have you, I mean, that first, the first generation, then, you know, he's perverted that. Of course,
3: sure.
4: Now what they're talking about is going to three different states or whatever they're going,
3: right.
4: to find,
3: uh-huh.
4: to go that way. And this came to my mind the other day is that, you know, I see all this stuff going on around us. Wouldn't it be nice if we could just have the conservative states of America?
3: Ain't that the truth?
4: That we could identify,
3: right.
4: That we could identify some states that's going to be conservative. And call it the CSA, the Conservative States of America, and we're just going to put a Christian flag up over it somewhere over there. I'm just kidding everybody.
3: Right.
4: I'm just kidding everybody.
0: Yeah.
4: But I'm just trying to say they're trying to find states. But here's what happens is that when the laws are relaxed in a state,
3: mm-hmm.
4: okay, and just say it's a red state. Red is for who? Republican. And blue is for who?
0: Democrat.
4: Here's what happens. Is you have a red state, mm-hmm. that has the majority of Republicans, and Republicans lean more towards what?
3: Conservative values.
0: Right.
4: And let's just talk about conservative values for a moment.
3: Mm-hmm.
4: So here's what we're talking about, everybody. Conservative values are that they do not support abortion.
3: Right.
4: That if you need one, you get one. But they're not going to let you have one at 8 months and 29 days.
3: Right.
4: You know, there comes a point where you have to say, no, this is wrong.
3: Right.
4: Well, see, now the platform is you can have an abortion. When Hillary Clinton goes in, it will be an abortion right before the baby's born. You can have one.
3: Right.
4: That's where she's going to push this thing.
3: Mm.
4: They already know this.
3: Mm. Mm-hmm.
4: So anyway, conservative state says, no, abortion's wrong. Limited abortion, whatever. If something happens, you need it, you do it. But then after that, a point in time, there's a place of responsibility.
3: Absolutely.
4: You know what I mean? There's,
3: right.
4: there's a place of responsibility. Mm-hmm. You don't abort a baby, mm-hmm. Just for convenience sake. That's mm-hmm. what they did in the Old Testament.
3: Right.
4: They raised the babies to put in Molech's arms to kill them.
3: Right.
4: You know what I mean? So anyway, conservative state. So when we talk about those type things, we say it's very conservative. So those are the kind of states we're talking about. But what happens is that when a conservative state is prospering, because they hold up sacred values,
3: mm-hmm.
4: God blesses it.
3: Absolutely.
4: So what happens is all these people want to run to where that state is because it's blessed.
3: Uh-huh.
4: And they see the blessings of God. And then all of a sudden they start to bring in people. Am I preaching tonight?
0: Yeah.
3: You're preaching,
4: they bring in people,
3: mm-hmm.
4: then who wants to turn everything away from the conservative standpoint to make it blue.
3: Right.
4: And therefore then the state becomes just like all the other states, like
3: right,
4: Rhode Island,
3: right.
4: and all these other things, and things just fall apart. That's just the way I see stuff. Now, you know, you got to realize, I'm not saying a candidate or what have you. I'm talking about there are conservative values.
3: Sure.
4: I cannot vote for a platform who's going to take babies' lives.
3: That's exactly right.
4: I'm sorry, I can't
3: That's
4: do
3: right.
4: that. Now, you can for your pocketbook if you want, but I can't. So the conservative states of America, I think the ride just went all the way.
3: All the way upside down.
4: Upside down. We're at the bottom of the hour.
0: It's just amazing.
4: We are upside down right now. Here we go. We got a commercial we're going to run right here. And we really want to thank Dr. Milo for supporting
3: Yes,
4: Dr. Really Supernatural on the radio station as well. 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
5: I'm Dr. Sheila Milo, and this is your Health Minute. 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
4: There you have. You have Dr. Milo right there. And I appreciate all that she does for the radio station as well. So if you need some help, see her. She'll help you out. So here we are. The ride's upside down. We got a little bit more to go here. We're going to move into our next segment here. We're going to be talking about which one? We're going to talk about foreign dialect syndrome.
3: Yes.
4: We're going to leave this, kissing mom and son behind. We're going to leave
3: them
4: behind.
3: Let
4: everybody think about that. If you're dealing with that, then I gave you a phone number that you needed to call. So you can get rid of that genetic sexual attraction. Let's talk about the foreign dialect syndrome. Now, this is amazing here when we start talking about this. Foreign accent syndrome. I call it dialect. I don't know why I want to do that. Yeah. It's called foreign accent syndrome. It is a rare medical condition in which patients develop speech patterns that are perceived as a foreign accent that is different from their native accent without having acquired it in the perceived accent's place of origin. Now, this is amazing here.
3: Yes.
4: So go ahead and y'all help. It says foreign accent. You can read the next line there.
3: It says foreign accent syndrome usually results from a stroke, but can also develop from a head trauma, migraines, or developmental problems. The condition was first reported in 1907, and between 1941 and 2009, there were 62 recorded cases.
4: Okay, now the reason why we're talking about this, and we really wanted to bring this about, is that I read a statistic of how few people is recorded this happens to in the United States. But what I have found out over the last 6 months, I'm going to say 6 months, maybe a little longer, I'm going to say around 6 months, I have come run across two people that I know who have had this. And it is that rare. I think only like 100 cases. But I've run across two of them.
3: Okay.
4: So when I think about that, I think about, what am I seeing? And the first thing I think about is they talk about headaches and all these different things. Mm-hmm. What's causing, here's the question we're going to propose that here. What's causing this to happen after they have a surgery, a head blow, or head blow or a stroke or something like that? So let's go ahead and watch this one right here. This one here is, this is the woman. Her accent changed to British, British accent. Here we go.
6: Who woke up from surgery with a thick British accent. The rare condition is called foreign accent syndrome, and apparently there's no known cure. ABC's Mara Scavacampo is here with more on this. Hey, Mara.
7: Hey, David. Good morning. Imagine waking up from surgery sounding like a completely different person. At first, this woman's doctor thought it was due to swelling. Her kids thought she was faking it, but it's actually something very real. Mom of three, Lisa Alamia, is a born and bred Texas girl, but her voice...
8: I say yo all the time before the accent. Once I got the accent, I started noticing, I said, you what?
7: Is from England. It all started in December of 2015. She went into surgery to fix an overbite and came out with a new British accent.
8: I've never been outside of the country except for a mission trip to Mexico. That's definitely not where my accent came from.
7: But listen to her voice before in a video her family made for their church.
8: You guys have inspired us and befriended us, and we love you.
7: And today.
8: I'm very shocked. I didn't know how to take it. I was very confused.
7: So just how does something like this happen? It's an extremely rare medical condition called foreign accent syndrome.
4: Oh, here they go now.
7: Only about 100 reported cases ever.
9: Alamia's neurologist ran a full battery of tests, but
4: and
9: says
4: I ran across
9: everything
4: two
9: came
4: of them.
9: Back normal.
10: To know that she's not faking it, not making this up, it's just such a rare condition that even neurologists that I speak to don't believe that this is the real condition.
9: While the accent can diminish over time, it can also be permanent, and there is no known cure. Now, Alamia plans to start speech therapy, but has a message that sounds great regardless of the accent.
8: You're still you. This accent doesn't define you. You are who you are.
7: Now, FAS is most often caused by head trauma or stroke, but not in Alamia's case. Her doctors are going to keep doing tests to try to get to the bottom of this. She's part of the small 15%. This is not due to head trauma.
11: Wow, and I know she must face a lot of skepticism on this, but doctors say it is a real thing. And I was struck by what she said. She'd only ever traveled to Mexico. She hadn't even been exposed to the British accent.
7: Absolutely, and this is, we have seen this before. So in other cases, a woman from Kansas woke up with an Irish accent. So it can be an accent that you don't necessarily know is in you, but it's in
12: fascinating.
7: There.
11: Does it wear off?
4: It's wow. in you?
7: So in her yeah. case, the it's doctor accent, said that it has gotten you? A little better over the last 7 months, but this may be as good as it gets. It may be like this for the rest of her life. Wow. She says the worst part, her kids are no longer scared of her because in Texas, a British accent, not very intimidating.
11: She wow. wants that Texas accent, that go. Southern drawl back. Yeah. The kids will listen.
4: Well, there you have it.
3: There you have it.
4: Okay,
3: that's
4: well,
3: right.
4: The ride is really upside down now.
0: Here it is.
3: Here it is.
4: That's why you're listening to It's Really Supernatural. I'm your host, Henry Schaefer, and I have Dana Turner here with me, and along with my shotgun rider here, JFK. He's in the studio here with us. We're talking about foreign accent syndrome. And, mm-hmm. You know, we just kind of take this thing apart. When the main reason why I wanted to do this segment is the fact that, like 6 months ago, I was meeting with a person, had just met them, mm-hmm. It was a black man. And said that his wife had just recently died, and that this trauma woke up, had a Jamaican accent.
3: Wow.
4: You know, okay. I mean, going through a very difficult time. Mm-hmm. And then there was another person not too long ago, a few weeks ago, that, you know, was that we had met mm-hmm. and had this Jamaican accent.
3: So where does this come from?
4: Well, you know, like what they said here is, they talked about a blow in the head,
3: uh-huh.
4: and they talk about surgery mm-hmm. or those type things. Here's what we do when of course, I believe it's demonic. I mean,
3: sure.
4: that's what I'm right. saying, is that it is a spirit that has taken control of this person,
3: mm-hmm.
4: and that, you know, it's now using the vocal apparatus, the
3: sure.
4: mind. When someone has a stroke, here's what happens when someone has a stroke. Their mind is at a point to where they're not themselves.
3: Sure.
4: And when mm-hmm. something's not, when you're not yourself and in control, something can take control.
3: Right.
4: And it's take control of your mind. When a person goes to sleep, in the doctor, when they get ready to have surgery, I always pray over people that God will set angels there mm-hmm. to guard their spirit while they're asleep. Because when you are asleep, you are not yourself.
3: Right.
4: That is an
3: right.
4: abnormal, deep, dark cavern of sleep that you're in. Mm-hmm. And we pray that God would guard your spirit and keep anything from there from bothering. Well, I'm covered under blood, Pastor. I don't have to worry about you. I'm sure that's the reason why I'm trying to teach you. Is so that when you go to sleep, you
3: right.
4: need to set angels there so that you can be protected.
3: Protect.
4: You
3: right.
4: know what I mean?
3: Yes.
4: And you pray over mm-hmm. them in that vulnerable state that they're in. You know, because people do wake up. And they have all kind of sorts of abnormalities when they wake up. And so that's kind of what we're talking about here. And what I really wanted to do, go ahead.
3: No, go ahead.
4: I really wanted to do with these people that I had ran across here was get them to a place, you know, I really would like to pray with you.
3: Right.
4: And I'm going to pray for you the way, that's going to be a number two prayer. It's not going to be a number one, Jesus help them.
3: Mm-hmm.
4: It's going to be said, there's something here. That's not normal. But mm-hmm. what a lot of them will say, I like my accent.
3: Right.
4: I don't want to lose my accent.
3: Sure.
4: Well, I'm telling you what, if you don't want to get rid of it, you ain't going to get rid of
3: right.
4: it.
3: Right. It'll stay right with you.
4: It'll stay right there with you. But if you will say, this is not normal, mm-hmm. something's wrong, then you can be set free from that.
3: So with any of these cases, have you heard it cause, other than it just being an accent, has it caused any other problems?
4: Not that I'm aware of. You know, there are people that have this foreign accent syndrome, like she was talking about. When they wake up, it's not just a, an accent. They know the language.
3: Right. Well, I was just, that's what I was reading about. In 2010, that Croatian speaker, he gained the ability to speak fluent German after emergence from a coma.
4: Right. And had never been there.
3: Right. And the reason I ask this is because I've heard someone tell a story about a missionary one time that he was in a somewhere to go to preach, and he stood up to preach and the interpreter did not come.
4: Right. I told that story.
3: Yeah, hadn't you?
4: But the Holy Spirit gave him.
3: Right, right.
4: He gave him the language he needed
3: right. to do the. So I'm just wondering. That's why I'm trying to tie it out. I mean, it is supernatural.
4: Exactly.
3: So
4: but here's the thing is that when a person wakes up, and they all of a sudden they're from America sometimes,
3: and they
4: someplace
3: speak
4: in America,
3: something
4: and
3: else
4: speak
3: something's,
4: French.
3: Something's
4: Some
3: happened
4: speak
3: right.
4: fluent French
3: right
4: and they say English but they think English but they can say it in French
3: right
4: fluently I mean mm-hmm. and they've never studied it
3: right
4: but here's the thing. It's simple when you deal with what we deal with mm-hmm. to look at it say mm-hmm. just say let's do this here just say 50% of these are supernatural,
3: right.
4: But then, you know, you're on the ride and it's upside down. But the other ones, it's demonic.
3: Sure.
4: So here's what we look at. We say, we know that spirits can move from person to person.
3: Sure they can.
4: Spirits don't die.
3: Right.
4: I mean, y'all, listen, they don't die.
3: Mm-hmm.
4: But they look for a body to get in.
3: Mm-hmm.
4: And they move from place to place to place. So now we see this here as this person went to sleep. They wake up with a full dialect, a language that mm-hmm. they've never studied. Well, that spirit has taken control, is there, and that spirit was in a person
3: right.
4: who had that language.
0: That's exactly right.
4: And they know it.
3: Well, it's no different than sitting in deliverance and the spirit taking over the person and it starts talking to you.
4: That's right. Exactly,
3: you know,
4: right.
3: I mean, it may be in English, but it's still taking over their vocal apparatus.
4: We know some of them speak in a foreign language.
0: Yes. Right.
4: We go, stop talking in that language.
0: Yes.
3: Right.
4: You know, answer us in English.
3: Right.
4: Because it
3: right.
4: wants to speak in a language of a person it had been in before.
3: Sure.
4: Wow.
3: Absolutely.
4: Got everybody to rise upside down.
3: We're riding upside
4: down. It's 7:40, and as I look at it, it's kind of like the rise getting ready to move kind of 45 degrees. I guess that would be 270 coming around.
3: Uh-huh.
4: Anyway, we're moving on around, getting ready to bring this ride around upside. But we're still at the bottom looking around here at the top. Well, this is amazing.
3: It is amazing.
4: Okay, we've got a few more. We got just a few more minutes. So we're going to do this Pokemon segment
3: yes.
4: here just real quick. You got anything you want to talk about this? Hey, if listen to this here. We're going to do it real quick. If you have had a problem or if you know of a person, you know, that has this foreign accent syndrome, we're going to give you an opportunity, just a
3: call
4: small
3: us.
4: Window.
3: That's right.
4: 803-335-3131. You got a comment, got a question about that. Stay mm-hmm. on target with that there. Then give us a call. I'm looking at the phone right now. 803-335-3131. And then we're going to move on to the next segment if yeah. we don't get one here real quick. Yeah.
3: All right, then. Sounds good to me.
0: Who Gerald. Will be the first caller?
3: That's right. Who will be our first caller?
0: I think we should get some kind of feedback from this one.
4: Well, everybody's thinking.
3: Everybody is thinking
4: what
3: about
4: it. What's the call-in be Jamaican? No, brothers.
3: Oh, goodness.
4: Yeah, help me. Help me. Somebody help me here. Well, that's what we're trying to do. God wants to help you. You can be set free from that. That's not normal. Somebody say it's not normal.
3: It's not normal.
4: It's not normal. God didn't create you that way. Or whatever has happened, and then you can be set free from it as well. The main thing is you know that there's people who know that this is out there, and there are people who will take the time to pray with you.
3: Mm-hmm.
4: And,
3: absolutely.
4: You know, uh-huh. if there's something there, then we'll take care of it.
3: That's right.
4: That's exactly
3: right.
4: 803-335-3131. Got a comment, got a question. Hello, is anybody out there?
3: It'd be interesting to know if anyone out there listening has come across this.
0: Yeah.
4: Yeah, or maybe if you know somebody.
3: Or know somebody, that's right.
4: There you go. 803-335-3131. Got a comment, got a question about foreign accent syndrome. Got a lot of signs, got a lot of symptoms, got all type of history that when you start.
3: Yes.
4: Well, when I tell you what I did is I started going through the YouTube, and I just started going down. After I ran across two people who had this, then I just started going down YouTube and started realizing it was all type of dialects.
3: Mm-hmm.
4: It just wasn't an accent. Some people had the accent, but they actually had the full language.
3: The full language, right.
4: Yeah, so that was an amazing part of it. So anyway, you can be set free from it. You can tell us all about it. point somebody to us, tell them they're asking for your call right now.
3: Come on and call us, 803-335-3131.
4: If not, we're going to go on to the next segment here. Here we go.
3: Yeah, this next segment's pretty interesting.
4: Oh, here we go.
3: We got a caller.
4: Hey, caller, you're live and on the air. Got a comment? Got a question?
12: Yes, Pastor Shaver, this is Bishop Dupree. How you doing?
4: Go ahead, Bishop Dupree. Good to hear from you tonight.
12: Yes, I just got my car. I just got off work, and I was hearing what you were saying, and about a foreign language syndrome.
4: Yeah, foreign dialect syndrome, where people wake up and they'll have a different type of an accent than what they normally have, or they'll have a language. I'm not talking about being baptized in the Holy Ghost speaking in tongues, but I'm talking about they wake up, they're born in Texas, and they can speak fluent French, or it can be any language or any such. You know anything about this?
12: I actually a friend of my wife's she actually from South Carolina. She lives in Augusta right now, but we hear her talking in English, but she actually has an accent like she's from Jamaica.
4: There you go.
0: Oh, really? Oh, wow.
12: Yes.
3: Did something happen to her?
12: Not that I know of, I know that she had lost her husband right before that.
3: Something traumatic.
4: It was dramatic. Well, you know, Pastor Dupree, here's the things that we look at, is that when a person, and we start looking at deliverance or demonic activity or what have you, that we know that a lot of times a traumatic experience, mm-hmm. that finds someone dead, or a blow to the head, or being put to sleep, being knocked out, that is that traumatic experience where the person is not normal, and when they wake up, that spirit takes control of them. I'm not saying possession. I'm talking about it takes control of them, and they have to be commanded by the Lord to turn this person loose. You're out of bounds on this person. That's what we see. It sounds like that's what happened, brother.
12: Okay, and see, I had no idea about anything like that. That was actually a spirit.
4: Right.
12: So that it was just something that they were doing.
4: Yeah. Mm-hmm.
3: So does she talk in this Jamaican accent all the time now?
12: She does.
4: Yeah.
3: Okay.
4: Yeah, that's wild. That's amazing.
0: That's amazing.
4: If people can get help. I mean, but you know, some people like their accent. You like your accent? You can keep your accent.
3: That's right.
4: But God didn't give me the German accent or whatever it is, you know?
12: You know,
4: some people like the supernatural aspect of the of getting that, and how did you do that? You know, there's a story behind all that, and but I'll say this here is what I have learned as far as in the spiritual realm is the enemy never comes in if he gives you a language, and I'm talking about in this aspect something demonic he will bring something else with it.
3: Right.
0: Yes.
4: You understand what I mean? He's bringing something else, and you're just not aware of what it is.
12: Yes, he does. I had no idea what the Lord would put me into many years ago, and when the Lord thrust me into deliverance ministry when I was just a young kid. And I had no idea what it was and what I should be doing, and I know I have come to face to face, and where I actually had to cast out devils and demons out of people in church setting or either just one-on-one.
4: Yes, that's what I like.
12: Mm-hmm. And as a young preacher, I had no idea what I was doing. But yet, I just was just kind of like flying by the seat of my pants, as they used to say, and just commanding the devil, and even in my 30s, when that one time when I was on the street preaching, and the guy was telling me what he needed, and I began to pray for him, then and I began to bind the devil. And I heard him speak out and say, "I'm gone, I'm gone, I'm gone." I said, "Well, devil, you're not gone, but you're going."
4: That's right.
0: Right.
4: Because if he's still talking, he's still there.
12: Exactly. And I shared with people, I said, "The devil don't have to tell you that he's gone."
4: Yeah.
12: All he got to do is go.
4: That's right.
0: Right.
4: I like that. Bishop Dupree, that's wonderful.
12: Yeah. Yes, yeah, but now since I have been listening to your Supernatural broadcast and even with Brother Fent,
4: yes,
12: and when I have enjoyed immense, I had no idea that it was as deep as all of that.
4: That's right,
0: right.
4: God's really trying to prepare an army for what's coming.
3: That's right.
4: You know, this is the year of Jubilee. This is the year of Jubilee, and from September of last year to October this year is the year of freedom. Mm-hmm. Saying God wants His people free. So if you're one of God's people and you're bound with this here, you can be free this year. This is what God's trying to do: set you free. Hallelujah.
12: Right.
4: Yeah. All right. Amen. Thank you, Bishop. Amen. Got anything else?
12: No, I don't. Thanks.
4: All right.
3: Thanks
4: God bless.
3: For calling.
0: Thanks for calling, Bishop. Listening.
12: Okay.
4: There you go.
0: There you go.
4: Man, that was good.
3: That was good. Yes.
4: All right. So do we have time? We don't have time to run out of our segment. We're going to have to talk this thing out.
3: Yeah.
4: Somebody give us another call. 803-335-3131. We're going to save the Pokemon and CERN.
3: Yes.
4: For the next.
3: The next one.
4: The next
3: all
4: one.
3: All right.
4: Okay. Oh, here we go. We got another caller here. Hey, caller, you're live and on the air. Got a comment? Got a question?
13: Pastor Schaefer, this is John Brunson in Hampton.
4: Hey, John Brunson, how you doing?
13: Man, I'm doing good. I'm doing good.
4: What you got for us tonight?
13: In this dialect thing where they're talking in a different dialect, are they demonstrating different things also, such as maybe a difference in their diet habits and things like that?
4: It didn't say anything. Anything I read, John, did not have anything about the food aspect of maybe their dressing change or
3: address anything like that.
4: Just the language.
3: Yeah, just the language.
4: Just the language.
3: Accent.
4: But it doesn't mean it can't be. I mean, as soon as I said no, someone would call me up and say, "Yeah, I used to eat this and grits and gravy and fat back, and now all I want to do is eat fruit." All I want is eat fruit and French fries because I got the French accent. You know, I don't know. And soup, French soup or whatever. You know, it's a French bread. I don't know.
13: I was just wondering if there were any other kind of evidence of something like that where they would be totally taken over from maybe a spirit from overseas or something. I'm not certain.
4: What we were saying is that we believe that it is a demonic spirit that was in another person,
3: right?
4: Had been in another person, and listen, it actually liked to speak in French and is looking for a person to get in. So there you go, we got in, and there it is. And this person was weak at that moment, and it starts to take over the vocal apparatus, and there we go. You got something there, DeForest, Dana?
3: Oh, no, I was just trying to read to see if
4: they
3: had anything.
13: Yeah, go ahead.
4: Yeah, thank you, John. I appreciate it. Got anything else?
13: All right. Paul Lee, how you doing with the Shapar?
4: Oh, I'm still blowing on it. I'm still practicing on that. Sure am. We'll have to get you to come back and do it again for us.
13: Yeah, we'll do it. Sometime after the 17th, I'm going to be marrying my grandson on the 17th, and I'm busy doing that right now.
4: All right. You talking about marrying him off?
13: Yes, sir.
4: There you go. Got
0: there
4: it.
0: You go.
4: That sounds good.
13: We're going to blow the shofar at that one, too.
3: Oh, that'd be awesome.
13: Something different.
4: That'd be good. We start looking at the new year coming in at sometime around October, and we'll have to get together and do something.
13: Yeah, October the 2nd, I think, is Rosh Hashanah starts.
4: There we go.
13: I believe.
4: Yeah, we'll have to get together and do a program here or get you the nearest day on a church day to come up and celebrate with us.
13: Okay, we'll do that.
4: Blow that thing with us. All right, sounds good.
13: I'm looking forward to getting up here. All right, thank you, sir. Y'all answer my question.
4: All right, God bless. God bless.
13: Okay, bye-bye.
3: Awesome.
4: There we go.
3: Now, I was just sitting here reading this, and it said that a well-known case of the syndrome included one that occurred in Norway in 1941. 1941 was World War, wasn't that something?
4: Yeah, that time period.
3: Okay. After a young woman, Astrid, suffered a head injury from shrapnel during an air raid.
4: Wow.
3: Says, but after recovering from her injury, she was left with what sounded like a strong German accent.
4: And where
3: was
4: she from?
3: And was shunned by her fellow Norwegians.
4: Really?
3: Yes.
4: Wow.
3: She was in Norway.
4: Norway.
0: Okay.
4: Wow.
3: And she woke up with a strong German accent after that. Wow. So, you know, it makes you think, okay, was the shrapnel, was that from a German plane? You know what I mean? Yeah. You think about that.
4: Attached with a spirit. And yes. I wonder if the shrapnel was in her, too.
3: Right.
4: You know, because you know how they attract the stuff. Anyway, so, that's amazing.
3: It is amazing.
4: So, anyway, stuff. Someone who has that, if you, you know, we got about 7 minutes here. 803-335-3131.
3: I would love for somebody to call that actually has
4: that. Has this here. Yeah, they'll probably we want to pray for them.
0: Yeah.
4: Yeah. We won't pray for you. I promise we won't. I promise you won't. Just call us up here. 803-3. You know, my 803-335-3131. Got a comment, got a question. Help me watch this phone here.
3: And we'll watch it.
4: But what happens is my granddaughter, they practice as they were driving to school, going to school.
3: Right.
4: And they say, grandfather, you know, they would talk about the English accent and things like that. So they were practicing their English, they're practicing their English accents, you know, as they're going down through there. But they never learned, you know, these people wake up with a language.
3: Right.
4: And some of them wake up with Jamaican accents. Some people, Croatian, Mexican.
3: Well, you know, Spanish, you think of that woman Spanish. You showed the video. I mean, she's talking British or English or whatever it is, and she's from Texas.
4: Yeah, strong.
3: A strong accent.
4: So here, you know, here's the thing: when we look at the bizarre and the unusual is what we're talking about in this program,
3: right?
4: And someone will listen to this and say, "These people are absolutely listen. You're on a ride, we're upside down. You know what I mean? Right now." This ride don't straighten up until 8 o'clock.
3: Well, the name of the show is It's Really Supernatural. Yeah. So I mean, you know,
4: the ride goes upside down. We're moving towards the top of the hour, though.
0: But a lot of this, you know, like I said, you hear people talk, and you know, and people in conversation, and people saying things, and you know, all we're doing now is just bringing it to the forefront.
3: That's right.
0: Some things that people talk about in secret, they just don't.
3: Exactly.
0: They may feel ashamed or whatever about what people think about them. And a lot of times things just go hidden. We know how the enemy can lie to you.
3: Sure.
0: And tell you don't want to tell nobody that.
4: There's a lot of things that we're talking about, the syndrome as far as foreign dialect, foreign accent syndrome. Uh-huh. That I know as far as pastoring, when someone would tell me that they're having an issue or something with this person, and the first things I asked him, have they had a car accident? Have they been put to sleep?
3: Mm-hmm.
4: Have they been a blow to the head?
3: Right.
4: Has it been a traumatic
3: experience? Something traumatic. Right.
4: What has went on here? And but just by the training, spiritual training we've had, is that we know that at those weak moments in time is when the enemy, he grabs you at the weakest time.
3: Sure he does.
4: And he attacks you to take, he takes territory at that weakest time. So all of a sudden a person wakes up from asleep, you know, being put to sleep, and they have a personality change. They,
3: right.
4: They come very mean. Uh-huh. They curse. They've never cursed before.
3: Right.
4: They go, this is not my father.
3: Right.
4: This is not my grand. Here we go. Oh,
3: got us a caller.
4: Hey, caller, you're live and on the air. Got a comment? Got a question?
14: Hey, Pastor Schaefer. Hey, Dana.
4: Hey.
3: Hey, Jason.
4: Good.
0: All right.
4: Got something for us?
14: I have never experienced the language syndrome thing, but one thing I have noticed with the deliverance ministry is so often when we're ministering to someone, and I wanted to call because I figured this might be something that someone out there has experienced themselves, but when like a loved one dies, a trauma like that, like maybe it was a grandmother or mother, and we'll take someone through deliverance and they'll say, you know, after grandma died or granddaddy, whatever, my son here started eating. Yeah, he never ate fat back. But all of a sudden, you know, granddaddy ate it. And now that he's gone, I guess he's mourning.
4: Oh, I see it. Yes. Now, somebody wouldn't see that, but we do, don't we?
14: Right. We've seen that so many times. And it's just, it's thinking about this with that syndrome. Is I don't want somebody that's out there listening to think, I've had some changes similar to this, but I don't speak in another language. Well, it's not always something that drastic. A lot of times the devil comes in and it's so subtle that we don't even notice it.
3: That's right.
4: Yeah, I never liked fat back before until Grandpa died. Right. Now I like it.
3: Now,
4: Something's not right here. But the thing is,
14: that means I need to sit in a chair.
3: That's right.
4: That's a good comment.
0: Right.
4: Great comment.
3: That's a good one, Jason.
4: Thank
3: you,
4: Jason.
14: Yeah. Y'all, great show.
4: All right, thanks. God bless. Wow. So there's changes that can happen.
3: Sure.
4: The enemy is looking for a home.
3: Mm-hmm.
4: and if he desires to like certain food or certain thing or certain activity.
3: Right.
4: I'm talking
3: right.
4: about can be good or bad.
3: Mm-hmm.
4: You know, most of the time it's bad.
3: Yes.
4: You know, that he can come in those weak moments and times. And I know, listen here, we got 2 minutes. We get back at the top of the hour.
3: The ride's
4: getting ready to straighten back out,
3: right.
4: y'all.
3: Okay.
4: We're getting ready to park. What we're getting ready to do. Jerry, you got something?
0: I was thinking about how sometimes I've seen the examples where people would stop communicating at all. They would just totally shut down after a trauma.
3: Right.
0: And people wonder, why he can't talk anymore? He won't talk. He can't speak.
4: Yeah.
0: You know? And I just thought of that when Jason was talking about that. You know, it doesn't necessarily
3: sure.
0: be a, you know, different dialect.
4: Yeah, we're talking about it's a trauma incident.
0: Yeah, trauma.
3: Yeah.
4: And if it's happened, you need to be aware of it. You can get help for it.
0: Right.
3: Sure.
4: The doctors to try to give you medicine for it.
3: Absolutely.
0: That's exactly right.
4: Jesus says, see if there's a spirit there and set you
3: and
4: free.
3: Set you free from it. That's right.
4: Danny, you got something here?
3: No, I was just thinking about the same thing when he said that. I thought, you know, because that could be, you have people that come and they no longer speak.
0: Right.
3: And they're
4: right.
3: longer, you know, so.
4: All
3: I don't
4: right.
3: know, it's
4: well,
3: pretty interesting.
4: This is it right here. Well, the ride. I've been your host, Henry Schaefer, tonight for It's Really Supernatural. And the ride is getting ready to be fully upright right now. So you can let go of your handles. You can let go of the bars there. You can go ahead and get ready. We're coming to a coast. It's Really Supernatural. I've been your host, Henry Schaefer. God bless you as you continue to serve the Lord. I'm Henry Schaefer, and I want to thank you for listening to It's Really Supernatural program. Now tune in next week for more Acts of the Holy Spirit.
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3: You shall not make for yourself an idol in the form of anything. You shall not bow down to them or worship them. For I, the Lord your God, am a jealous God. Exodus 20, verses 4 and 5. Hi, this is Dana. Thank you for joining us for Between the Pages this month. Our book we'll be reviewing is God's at War by Kyle Eidelman.
18: This book by Kyle Eidelman will help you identify the idols that you put in front of your relationship with God. The idols that are listed in his book are the God of food, sex, entertainment, success, money, achievement, romance, family, and me. So he pretty much covers everything, and each chapter he'll take it apart, explain it to you, and identify it for you, and you can realize which idol are you putting before your relationship with God.
3: Yeah, it says, you know, what are some of the false gods that we allow on the throne of our lives? What are some of the things that we put as the most important? You know, by definition, an idol is an image or representation of a god used as an object of worship, a person or a thing that is greatly admired, loved, and revered. So, you know, what are gods? What are idols?
18: It says one out of three people put family before God. 22% say their spouse is more important than their relationship with God. But, I mean, the good thing, 19% say God comes first in their life. So we're on the way up. Hopefully we can get farther up if you read this book.
3: Yeah, really. A God, you know, is something we sacrifice for and is something that we pursue. You know, anything that we place before God is considered an idol. So, I mean, you know, that could be anything. The time with our children, the time with our family.
18: College football.
3: Yeah, college football.
18: Golf every weekend.
3: Yeah, food.
18: Chicken wings.
3: The big screen TV that sits in your living room. There's something in the book, Bill, you read about that really struck home with you that you liked about the idols.
18: Yeah, and this is from the book. It tells of when it hit him, It says, I'll tell you the moment that convinced me we had a problem. A few years ago, one of my friends traveled to India on a mission trip. After he returned, he was excited to show me the pictures and tell me about his journey. It's always interesting to see the everyday lives of people from other cultures. My friend had a picture of what was essentially the family room of in an Indian home. The centerpiece, what we think of as the mantle on the hearth, featured a carved idol. He pointed out that every seat in the room was carefully arranged so that it was facing this idol. I shook my head sadly at the sight of a family with a false god at the very center of its world. A few hours later, I walked in the front door of my house and had a seat in my recliner. I grabbed the remote, turned on the TV, and kicked back in the chair. Suddenly, it hit me. My eyes scanned the room slowly, and sure enough, every seat in our room was carefully positioned to face the 50-inch flat screen on my mantle.
3: Which good in a lot of homes, I'm sure, is an idol they worship. You know, you think about people that, I mean, get upset when the cable goes out. Well, I can honestly say that the big screen TV would not be an idol for me, because I'm not a big television person unless the college football game is on.
18: But the average American watches TV for 4.5 hours a day. That's not counting the video games that the teenagers are playing. So it's a big problem.
3: Yeah, I mean, there's a lot of idols out there that they fight for the battle of our heart. I mean, they want to win. And it's the thing that I think we really need to think about. Until we read the book, I did not think about, I mean, for family example. I mean, I never, ever, ever thought of family as being an idol until the way it was explained is that anything that you would give up, sacrifice for, do for, and put ahead of God is an idol. And most of us can say that our children fall into that category, our grandchildren, our spouses. And it's
18: a
3: not
18: job. I mean, any numerous things.
3: Well, I mean, you know, and it's not supposed to be that way. So, and you know, God gives us these things to enjoy, all the modern conveniences, we'll say, of the TV. He blesses us with our families, and we're supposed to love them. But when we put our family ahead of what God wants us to do, then it's an idol. And He gives a good example of that in the Bible when He talks about Abraham and Isaac. I mean, Abraham, you know, Isaac was the promise, and Abraham did not even hesitate. He went on to the mountain. He was going to sacrifice Isaac if he had to, because he knew that God would, he could raise Isaac from the dead, or he could provide another sacrifice. But I think what God was looking for in Abraham was the willingness to not put Isaac before him, and the obedience, right, to not put Isaac before him. So, I mean, we
18: all do it. And once you read this book, you realize we all do it. And that's where the book helped me. It helped me identify and realize that this is what you're doing, and you need to stop it, because your walk with Jesus should be the most important thing in your life. I have no problem with my wife telling anybody that God comes before her husband. You know, I don't have a problem with that. She doesn't have a problem with me telling anyone that, you know, God comes first, Dana second, you know, or family second, and everything else, you know, second. I'm trying to get to that point to where everybody in the world can see that, you know, with that man there, God comes first. So this book really will help you on your walk with Christ.
3: You know, the Bible talks about us putting our water, you know, it talks about broken cisterns. And I'm going to read this because it really struck home with me when I was reading this part in the book. And it's very short, but it says, instead of looking to God as a source of comfort, we turn to food or mindless entertainment. Instead of looking to God as our source of significance, we turn to our careers and our accomplishments. Instead of looking to God as a source of security, we look to money and our investments. Instead of looking to God as our source of joy, we look to our spouse and our children. Instead of looking to God as our source of hope, we look to politicians and legislation. Instead of looking to God as our source of truth, we look to popular opinion and academic consensus. Those things we look to for help aren't necessarily bad and evil of themselves. In fact, God may use them to accomplish His purpose. But the question is this: have they become broken cisterns that we turn to instead of the living water? Am I putting my hope in something that doesn't hold water? So I think, go ahead, Bill.
18: I was just thinking, thirst no more. You know, thirst no more.
3: Right. You know, and it's so easy for us to put things on, you know, even the throne of our heart. We don't think we're putting them first. And then it's like, the Lord will let you know. My one of the things that I know that was an idol before God that He really dealt with me on was my love of reading. I read books constantly, but they were murder mystery books. And not that there's anything wrong with reading mystery, but what was happening with me and my personal walk was that I would read these books and save the very last little 5 or 10 minutes in the evening before I go to bed at night, you know, and read my Bible. And that's where it was letting me know, you know, I would come home and I would get all my work done and, you know, get supper done and the kitchen cleaned and then, you know, take my shower and go jump in bed and read my book.

0: food. Well, he started replacing his food idol with walking. And while he was walking, he would get in the Word, he would pray, and he just, you know, developed a strong relationship, a stronger relationship with Christ while he was walking. And eventually he started jogging, and then it turned into where he was running a mini marathon and then a full-blown marathon. And he got his weight under control because he started replacing the idols that were in front of his relationship with Christ. And he replaced it with a good habit versus, you know, another bad habit. So that's the key. You can't get rid of the idols completely. They're going to be in your life, but you can definitely replace them. Replace them with something that benefits your relationship with Jesus.
1: Well, right. So, you know, we think about that. We think about the things that are on the throne of our hearts. And I love where in this book Kyle talks about in their church, he says that seeing my faith, life, and life through the lens of idolatry has rebuilt my relationship with God from the ground up. As we've talked more about it, many in our church would say the same thing. Understanding the significance of this issue was a game changer for their church. Well, you know, I think about, you know, you can't help but give personal testimonies when you're going through stuff like this. And the fact of my love of reading became an idol to me. This book brought up many, many, many more things that were idols, you know, that people talk about in this world. So I don't know. I just know that our God's a jealous God, and he's not going to stand for anything to come before him.
0: It'll hurt your feelings, make you shake your head. Oh, and one real cool thing about the book, and some of the chapters at the end of it, it's got those little squares that you can scan. I don't know what they're called, but it'll take you to a video on your smartphone. Yeah, you scan it with your smartphone, and then it takes you to a continuation of the story, but it's on your smartphone. I like that part of the book. It's pretty cool.
1: Well, we're getting close to finishing up this one, but I wanted to read something from the back of the book that I thought was pretty interesting that you might like. It says that by asking insightful questions, Eidelman reveals which false gods each of us are allowing on the throne of our lives. What do you sacrifice for? What makes you mad? What do you worry about? And whose applause do you long for? We're all wired for worship, but we often end up valuing and honoring the idols of money, sex, food, and the list goes on and on to keep us from the intimate relationship with God that we desire. So there's another testimony on the back here, which I thought was pretty cool, from Mike Huckabee. He's the former governor of Arkansas. And he says that Kyle will challenge even the most obedient Christians to relook at their relationship with Christ. And another one was from Lee Strobel. He says, don't just read this book, read it now. In these pages, liberation awaits.
0: And just like last month's book, Not a Fan, this book is by Kyle Eidelman, called God's at War. We really appreciate y'all listening. We hope you go out and get the book. One thing, if you've already got the book and have read it, get in contact with us. Let us know that how you like it and what you thought about it and all that. I mean, we enjoy getting comments from people, texts from people. It's all good. We hope you enjoyed the show, and we hope you get the book, and we hope it touches you as much as it touched us. Dana's got some closing comments.
1: So just remember, your heart is a battlefield, and idolatry isn't an issue. It is the issue. So I just leave you with one last question. What gods are at war in your life? Thank you for listening to Between the Pages today. God bless.
0: Yes, thank you all so much for listening. We really enjoy your comments, questions, anything y'all have. You know, get in touch with us. And you can get in touch with us at btpages999@gmail.com. 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Once again, that's

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2: Hey, coming up next, it's Heartbeats with Bill George and Bill Turner, and some of our friends telling inspirational stories about inspirational songs. Stay tuned. Hello and welcome to the show. This is Heartbeats. I'm Bill George, and this is my co-host, Bill Turner, and he's brought us a special guest today.
0: That's right. I'm Bill Turner, and this is Heartbeats. Today I have a triple threat. He is number one, he's a friend, he's a co-worker, and he's also a brother in Christ, and his name is Joe Adams. Joe, thank you so much for coming in today.
2: Welcome to the show, Joe.
0: Just tell us a little bit about yourself real quick, and then tell us what your heartbeat is.
3: Yes, it's great being here today, Bill, and thanks for the invitation. Joe Adams, of course, work for one of the great companies, Kimberly Clark, a process leader there and also a team trainer. And it was a pleasure meeting you, Bill, there. Grown a lot in friendship.
0: Amen.
3: And Christ together. And it's just awesome to be here today. And I really appreciate the invitation. I've been looking forward to being a part of this.
0: Amen. Yeah, we're glad to have you. What's your song, brother?
3: My song today is going to be God Will Make a Way by Shirley Caesar.
0: Excellent. Well, here it goes.

0: Amen.
1: Amen.
0: Love that. That was awesome. Joe, why is this your heartbeat?
2: Well, this is my heartbeat because years ago, my mother was diagnosed with breast cancer, and we wasn't sure whether or not she was going to make it.
0: Mm.
2: So she was operated on, and as far as we knew, they had got all the cancerous cells out of her body.
0: Right,
2: And one day, this is maybe a couple of weeks after she's getting out of the hospital, and one early morning, about 6 a.m., I'll never forget it, she called me and my brothers in a room. My dad, you know, he was at work. And she said she wanted to tell us that she was dying.
0: Bless her heart.
2: And that she didn't want to tell us at the time because she needed time for herself.
0: Right.
2: And that she wasn't going to make it. And she needed us to call the ambulance and go get my neighbor next door to, you know, to stay with us until the ambulance came. And that song kind of stayed in my mind at the time because that same day I heard that song,
0: right.
2: a remake of that song, rather.
0: Gotcha.
2: And fortunately, once we got to the hospital, that what it was, she actually had too much medication. She took too much medication.
0: Right.
2: So because of the cancer, she felt that
0: It was her time to go.
2: So a lot of times whenever I'm stressed and I'm not sure what I need to do, I think of that song, and I know God would make a way.
0: Right, exactly right.
2: And so whatever I do in life, whenever we're all backed into a corner.
0: Mm.
2: And a lot of times the stress of the world, stress of our jobs, just stress in life, period.
0: Yeah, just living.
2: Just living. And sometimes we don't know what to do. So we turn to God. I fall to my knees when I wake up in the morning and when I go to bed at night.
0: Amen.
2: So this song, whenever I'm going through something, no matter how trivial, I know that God will make a way.
1: Amen.
2: And that song just touches me, and it sends chills down my spine whenever I hear it. Because
0: I
2: know that he will make a way for all of us.
0: Yep.
1: Amen.
0: Praise God. Praise God.
1: Amen. So many times he's already made the way for us. Or he's trying to lead someone in a specific way. And they think, well, I don't want to go that way. They don't realize that God is using them to make the way for this person over here to fulfill the need that they have over there. This whole picture of God is much bigger than what we are. We think, you know, God deal with me, God deal with me. But God is... It's more, God, use me and help me deal with everybody else to make the way, like you're talking about making a way for everybody else.
2: Absolutely, absolutely. And I know sometimes at work, I've had the pleasure of working with Bill 2 weeks one time on a project we had together. And we sat down and talked about some things that was on my heart and heavy on my mind. And I told Bill at the time, I said, you know, God meant for us to be together this day at this moment. Because I needed to hear, you know, confirmation about what I was praying about.
1: Amen.
2: And Bill confirmed that. He gave me that confirmation that I was asking God to give me. And it came through Bill.
1: Amen.
0: And it's just amazing to me that, well, like I said earlier, I mean, daily, you know, I'm affected by confirmations. And just like you heard this song, and then, you know, a couple hours later, you needed that song because what she was thinking she was going through.
2: Right.
0: And that's another confirmation, you know. That's why you heard that song, so it would naturally pop in your head, and God was letting you know, hey, I got you. Everything will be fine.
2: Absolutely. And I know the closer I get with God, the more peace I feel.
1: Amen.
2: And I love spreading the word of the Lord.
0: Right.
2: Because I want more and more people to feel the peace that I'm feeling.
0: Well, you're a good witness for the Lord.
2: Absolutely. And so are you, Bill. And
0: I appreciate
2: it. And I thank God for him bringing you in my life, because the more you're surrounded with positive people and God-fearing people, the more you're going to grow in Christ.
1: Right.
2: And you love to spread that word, you know, and the more you spread it, the better you'll feel. So knowledge about the Lord and the things he can do for you, you know, it only encourages others,
0: that's right,
2: you know, to walk that walk that you're trying to walk.
1: Amen.
2: You know, we all fall short of the glory of God.
1: That's right.
0: Every day.
2: But don't let that stop you from growing in the spirit. Amen. Of the Lord.
0: Well, you've got to immerse yourself into it and pray without ceasing. Because I've been getting a lot of confirmations on prayer. It seems like every book I pick up has got to deal with praying, and prayer is so important. And it's heavy on my mind about praying. So,
1: man, I'm from Illinois, and when I came from Illinois down here, there's so much more of a God presence. I guess that's what I would say with churches. Where I was from, you would get Christian friends, and you would just really cling to them because there was so much of the world coming at you. And I agree with you. You want to surround yourself with people that think like you do, and people that can encourage you rather than tear you down. But Christianity really is a minority.
2: Right.
1: And so it's just that much important to...
0: well, at least it feels like a minority nowadays.
1: Well, and a lot of people claim to be Christians, and you get to talking to them about their Christianity, and they may have a mix of Muslim, Christian, Buddha, Hindu.
0: They might have got hit by a Bible, but they had opened the Bible.
1: You know, but when you meet people that really understand what you're going through, it's like anything in life. When you meet someone that understands what you're going through,
2: right?
1: Then your heart connects. You know, with Norma Red, we talked about the colon cancer, and my heart is connected with that. Mm-hmm. And we, you know, that's the way we are in life. We just, we want to surround ourselves with people that think the way we do.
0: Now, is there anyone you want to give a shout out to? If you want to, you can give a shout out to your church and your pastor.
2: My pastor is Reverend Scott at Zion Hill Missionary Baptist Church in Beach Island.
0: In Beach Island, okay.
2: Right, and I'd like to also give a shout out to all my co-workers at Kimberly Clark Corporation. Love working with you guys down there, and it's a pleasure. It's like a second home. It's like family.
0: Yeah, we're out there enough for it to be
2: right.
0: A second.
2: Right.
1: That's true. Right. You spend most time with other people than your family.
0: Right. Yeah.
2: I absolutely do. But I really enjoy coming up here and spending this time with you guys today.
0: Well, we're definitely blessed to have you.
2: It's been a pleasure. Thank you for the invitation. Thank you both for the invitation.
0: Mm-hmm. I know your mother is extremely proud of, her whole family, but I know she's proud of you. Give a shout out to your mom and dad.
2: Yeah, I would love to give a shout out to my mother, Louise and David Adams, and if I can, she does a lot of work at Christ Central,
0: and
2: she does a lot of volunteering there. She cooks for them, breakfast, donates money, clothes.
0: They're a true blessing to this area.
2: Yeah.
0: Well, this has been Heartbeats with Bill Turner and Bill George. We want to thank our special guest today, Joe Adams, for coming out and spending the morning with us. And we want to thank y'all, the listeners, for listening to us. God bless, and thank you so much for listening.
1: Thank you so much. God bless.
0: Thank you for tuning in to Heartbeats with Bill George and Bill Turner. If you would like to be on Heartbeats to share your song with us, please call 803-335-3131. 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
5: 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This is Brother Richie Enloe proclaiming the greatest message known to man, the gospel of Jesus Christ. The gospel is the greatest piece of news that has ever come to man on planet Earth. And furthermore, the greatest thing that could ever happen in your life is for you to believe on the Lord Jesus Christ and be saved.
6: I am preaching today for a title, The Shekel of the Sanctuary. The Shekel of the Sanctuary, Exodus 30 and verse 13. This they shall give everyone that passeth among them that are numbered, a half a shekel after the shekel of the sanctuary. Leviticus 27 and 25. And all thy estimations shall be according to the shekel of the sanctuary. The shekel of the sanctuary was God's standard. It was a standard of measurement and a standard of weights that were used in the house of God, in the sanctuary, in the presence of God. And in order for the people to bring offerings and to participate under the old covenant system of sacrifices and offerings that the priest would do on their behalf, they had their system had to be converted. Let me say it this way. Think of the English and the metric system. They are not the same, but there is a direct conversion. So there was a conversion that had to take place from anything brought from the world into the house. From all that the people brought from outside of the house of God to take place inside of the house of God in the area of worship, it had to be converted. Okay, I'll say it this way. The people had to conform to God. They had to be converted. What they brought had to be converted. Folks, we got to do it God's way. We can't do it man's way. We got to do it God's way. The standard, there's a standard that exists outside the house. But then there is a standard that God enforced that was for the inside of the house only. We could say that there's a standard and a system of the world. But then I'm so glad that there is also a standard and a system with God that I need to be converted to. Amen. Exodus 30 and verse 13. This they shall give everyone that passeth among them that are numbered half a shekel after the shekel of the sanctuary. In order to participate, in order to worship, there had to be a conversion. They had to go by God's system, Leviticus 27 and 25. And all thy estimations shall be according to the shekel of the sanctuary. Estimations means your evaluations. Your value, your things of value, has to be put up to the standard, which is the shekel of the sanctuary. Later, the shekel of the sanctuary actually became currency. There was a currency that was, you could say, that was God's own currency of money, coins. But in the house, in the sanctuary, God had a, through the priesthood, God had a divine kit of measuring cups and weight standards and scales that was for conversion. And God would convert what they brought and what they offered that was polluted by the world system. He converted it to His holy standard. God has standards. The Lord has holy standards. Standards, I'm not talking about liters and gallons and pounds, but I'm talking about righteousness and morality and purity and truth. Oh yes, and God is the one that sizes all things up. If it's going to go from profane to holy, if it's going to go from sinful to righteous, it's going to be sized up by God. He does the weighing. He does the measuring. He's the one that judges and that deciphers between the common shekel of the world and the divine shekel of the sanctuary. Emanating and originating from the house of God here, we see that God has standards. And these standards begin to appear coming from the presence of God Himself behind the veil. The Word of God is the shekel of the sanctuary today. The Bible sets the standards by which we are to conform, the way in which we are to live, and the way that we are to worship. Amen. God's standards are unchanging standards, unchanged over time, not touched, not corrupted by society and man. God's standards are fixed and absolute. When it comes to right and wrong, it's what He says. When it comes to what's right and what's wrong, it's what He says. He sizes it up. Don't you dare try to bring that modern morality into the holy presence of God. Don't you try to bring some new thing, some new morality into the house of God. God is the one who decides. He sizes all things up. He establishes it. If He says that marriage is only between a man and a woman, that's the way it is. If He forbids all sex outside of marriage, that's the way it is. Popular or not, that's the way it is. Transgenderism today is an issue. But the Bible says in the beginning, God created them male and female. No, there is no transgender. That's a lie from hell. That's an attack on the creation and the morality and the truth of God. You are either a man or a woman. You are either XX or XY. And there's no transgenderism. God doesn't recognize worldly standards because they are off. They are drifting. They are constantly fluctuating. No. He doesn't use their scales. He doesn't use the measuring cups of the world. He doesn't use the weight standards of the world. No, let me tell you today, church, all of our worship, all of our service must be derived in its truth from the presence of the Almighty God. My opinions, my priorities, my values must come from the Word of God in the presence of God. There must be a conversion from me to Him. All of your stuff is going to be weighed and measured by Him. Your life will be weighed in the balance by Him on the divine scale, at the throne, at the judgment. The Bible said every idle word that man shall speak, he will give an account at the judgment. My ministry, my preaching, my life is going to be judged by His standard. I've got to do it God's way. I can't ask God to condone what I'm doing. I can't ask God. I can't shape God. I can't put my standard ahead of His. I can't mold my own God. That's idolatry. No, God's shaping us. He's converting us. He orders me. I don't order Him. Amen. The church service, our worship, it must be structured in a way in which it pleases God and centers on Him and not on man and not on world systems and not on heresy in our preaching from the pulpit. That's an attempt to change God rather than surrender and being changed by His mighty presence. Isaiah 55 and verse 8. For my thoughts are not your thoughts, neither are your ways my ways, saith the Lord. For as the heavens are higher than the earth, so are my ways higher than your ways, and my thoughts higher than your thoughts. The world system pales in comparison to God's system. The world has a system. God has a system. And they are at odds. Yes, there are man's ways and there's God's ways. There is a worldly system, but then there is a divine system of righteousness and truth and holiness and purity. Amen. The shekel of the world is polluted. Look at it. The shekel of man is compromised, but the shekel of the sanctuary is unchanging. We must convert to Him. We must conform to Him. We cannot enter into God's presence and tell Him how it's going to be or how we want it. That strange fire. I say, Lord, convert me today. Lord, calibrate me on your scale. God, pick me up, size me up, weigh me on your balance, and change me. It may hurt a little. I may get a little dizzy from the whole experience. Hey, I may limp like Jacob limped after he wrestled with God. But I'll be better off for the change because I'll be converted on God's system. Convert my thoughts to yours, Lord. Convert my ways to yours, Lord. Put my priorities to be yours, Lord. I want to be in the kingdom of God, not part of the kingdom of this world. God put me on the divine. God put me on the Do Right program. Yes, how much better life would be if we would just get on the Do Right program. God has standards. It's righteousness and truth and holiness and purity and fearing God. I say, Lord, write your law on the fleshly tables of my heart. Lord, plant your word inside of my heart that I might not sin against you. Oh, yes, church, we've been doing it our own way for too long, but we've got to do it God's way or He won't recognize it and He won't bless it. We got to be converted. We got to continually, progressively, as we look into the image of glory, behold, the Bible says we are changed into that very same image, even by the Spirit of the Lord. It feels good to be converted. It feels good when you know that God has recalibrated you and renewed your mind because we drift. We compromise. I have convictions that grow cold and lose their fervor over time. But when I get back into the house of God, when I get reset on my knees, when I get in His presence and the Word of God is put in my heart again, I get recalibrated and I get put on God's divine system and His divine standards. We got to be converted is what I'm saying. Converted to the kingdom. Listen to Colossians 1 and verse 13. Who hath delivered us from the power of darkness and hath translated us into the kingdom of his dear Son. He hath translated us. That's an action word. That's a conversion word. Translated us from the power of darkness into the kingdom of God's dear Son. God does the converting. He's got the conversion kit in heaven. Amen. The Spirit of God converts us, translates us. And when we're translated and converted, we become a peculiar people. God's people who are converted to His system are going to look peculiar. The church is peculiar. Why? Because we don't look like what's outside the house. We're supposed to look like what's on inside of the house. We're supposed to be governed by Him. We're supposed to play by His rules. We're not saved just in our sins. We're saved from our sins. We're not on the world system of sin any longer. We have renounced the hidden things of this world. We're no longer common, but we're set apart. We're supposed to look more like God than looking like the world. We're in this world, but we're not of this world. There's a conversion. If you're going to enter into God's presence, there's a conversion that must take place. Jesus said, you must be born again. There's an exchange. You know, I read where Jesus got very angry one day. He saw the money exchangers in the court outside of the house of God. What were they doing? The people had to stop there because their offerings had to be, I told you, later the shekel became currency. They had to convert the money of Rome or Greece or wherever. It had to be converted to the house of God. God had His own currency. Today there's the euro, the pound, the dollar, the yen. They're all fluctuating and changing. But the currency of God is unchanging. The standards of God are fixed and absolute. Jesus got angry when He saw the merchandisers ripping the people off, charging them exuberant exchange rates for their money and to buy the clean animals that they could offer. He said, the zeal of my Father's house has eaten me up. What was Jesus saying? He knew what was in portrait there at that exchange. That it was a portrait of the new birth. That what was on the outside to get close to God and be in His presence had to be converted. You can't do it man's way. You got to do it God's way. Jesus saw all of that in an instant, and his righteous indignation, his zeal was eating him up, and he turned their tables over and he ran them out because he saw the holy standard that was inside the house. And God welcomes the change. He welcomes the conversion. And you can't purchase it with money. And nobody can make merchandise off of it. It's not secular, it's sacred. It's a holy conversion, being born again. How about you today?
7: Our time is up for today, but we hope that this word has been a real blessing to you. If you want to be saved today, if you feel right now an inner tugging at your heart, that is the Holy Spirit. The Holy Spirit is drawing you. He is knocking on your heart's door. I'm about to lead you in prayer, and I just want you to call out to God and make these words sincerely your very own. Heavenly Father, in Jesus' name, I ask you to come into my heart and to forgive me of my sins. Wash me with your blood, the blood that Jesus shed at the cross of Calvary. Heavenly Father, I know I'm not good enough, and I cannot save myself, but I know that Jesus died for me, and He hung in my place, and He is my sacrifice. Holy Spirit, I invite you into my heart and life. Make me a new person. Make me a new creation from this day forward. Give me a desire and a thirst and a hunger for your presence and your word, and thank you for saving me today. In Jesus' name, amen. Well, if you prayed that prayer and you received Christ into your heart and life today, or if this ministry has blessed you in any way, we would love to hear from you. It would really be an encouragement to us. A special member of my family is coming now to tell you how you can do just that.
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9: 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But whenever anyone turns to the Lord, the veil is taken away. Now the Lord is the Spirit, and where the Spirit of the Lord is, there is freedom. And we, who with unveiled faces all reflect the Lord's glory, are being transformed into His likeness with ever-increasing glory, which comes from the Lord, who is the Spirit. From 2 Corinthians 3, listen to the Bible. It's great for the soul.
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Now we continue reading from the first chapter of 1 Timothy, beginning with verse 12. I thank Christ Jesus our Lord, who has strengthened me, because he considered me faithful, putting me into service, even though I was formerly a blasphemer and a persecutor and a violent aggressor. Yet I was shown mercy because I acted ignorantly in unbelief. And the grace of our Lord was more than abundant with the faith and love which are found in Christ Jesus. It is a trustworthy statement, deserving full acceptance, that Christ Jesus came into the world to save sinners, among whom I am foremost of all. Yet for this reason I found mercy, so that in me as the foremost, Jesus Christ might demonstrate his perfect patience as an example for those who would believe in him for eternal life. Now to the King eternal, immortal, invisible, the only God, be honor and glory forever and ever. Amen. This command I entrust to you, Timothy, my son, in accordance with the prophecies previously made concerning you, that by them you fight the good fight, keeping faith and a good conscience, which some have rejected and suffered shipwreck in regard to their faith. Among these are Hymenaeus and Alexander, whom I have handed over to Satan, so that they will be taught not to blaspheme.

petitions and thanksgivings be made on behalf of all men, for kings and all who are in authority, so that we may lead a tranquil and quiet life in all godliness and dignity. This is good and acceptable in the sight of God our Savior, who desires all men to be saved and to come to the knowledge of the truth. For there is one God, and one mediator also between God and men, the man Christ Jesus, who gave himself as a ransom for all, the testimony given at the proper time. For this I was appointed a preacher and an apostle. I'm telling the truth, I'm not lying, as a teacher of the Gentiles in faith and truth. Therefore, I want the men in every place to pray, lifting up holy hands, without wrath and dissension. Likewise, I want women to adorn themselves with proper clothing, modestly and discreetly, not with braided hair and gold or pearls or costly garments, but rather by means of good works, as is proper for women making a claim to godliness. A woman must quietly receive instruction with entire submissiveness. But I do not allow a woman to teach or exercise authority over a man, but to remain quiet. For it was Adam who was first created, and then Eve. And it was not Adam who was deceived, but the woman being deceived fell into transgression. But women will be preserved through the bearing of children, if they continue in faith and love and sanctity with self-restraint. We will continue this reading from the Bible, if the Lord wills it, next time. This is The Word, simply reading from the Scriptures without comment. And I'm Nicholas Hope.

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6: Hey, this is Josh Weidman, author of Dad If You Only Knew. I wanted to share with you one of my favorite verses. When Paul was writing to the Christians in Ephesus, he wrote, "I pray that you, being rooted and grounded in love, may have the strength to comprehend with all the saints what is the breadth and length and height and depth, and to know the love of Christ that surpasses knowledge, that you may be filled with all the fullness of God." Ephesians 3:18. Man, I love that verse because the Bible is making it so clear that God's love is higher than the highest star. It's longer than the longest road. It's wider than the widest sky. And it's deeper than the deepest ocean. And did you catch that last part? It says that we can be filled to all the fullness of the very one who permeates that love, God himself. Man, that sure does surpass all knowledge. It's mind-blowing, and it's also soul-soothing.
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17: Now the theme is release from the curse. And this contains truths which God has been teaching me, largely, I would say, in the last 5 years. Truths which have revolutionized my own life and the lives of countless other people to whom I've been privileged to minister this truth. In some areas where I've ministered, when I have asked people at the end of the message if they want to avail themselves of what God offers through this truth, I would say 95% of the people have responded. And we have seen the most dramatic changes in people. I remember speaking in Zambia, in Central Africa, several years ago now. I taught this theme, and at the end, a man came up to me, and he was, Africans are basically not wealthy, but he was a well-dressed, educated man, and he threw himself on the ground at my feet and would have kissed my feet if I had allowed him to. And then he stood up, and he was probably about 40 years of age, and he said, "All my life I've been in pain, and I've been miserable. I haven't known one happy day, but," he said, "since I prayed that prayer with you, everything has changed in me. I'm totally free from pain. I'm a different person." So this is a message that has power. It's appropriate to turn to Galatians chapter 3, verses 13 and 14 as a basis for this message. Galatians 3, 13 and 14. Christ has redeemed us from the curse of the law, having become a curse for us. For it is written, "Cursed is everyone who hangs on a tree, that the blessing of Abraham might come upon the Gentiles in Christ Jesus, that we might receive the promise of the Spirit through faith." Those verses reveal an exchange that took place when Jesus hung on the cross. States in the Old Testament, in the book of Leviticus, that anyone who dies by hanging on a tree is a curse. And so when Jesus hung on the tree that was the cross, he became a curse. What took place was a divinely ordained exchange, which is clearly stated in these verses. Jesus took upon himself the curse, every curse due to us, that we might be redeemed from the curse and enter into the blessing which God has prepared for his people. So there is a very simple, practical exchange. Jesus became a curse that we might receive the blessing. In order to make this real to you, I'd invite you to join with me in saying that. And I'd like you to use your hands. Your left hand for the bad thing, your right hand for the good thing. Watch me once and then we'll do it together. Jesus became a curse that we might receive the blessing. Okay? Now remember, your left hand is opposite my right, so don't get confused by me. And don't hit your neighbor on the nose, but just do it tactfully. Are you ready? Jesus became a curse that we might receive the blessing. Now what I'm going to do now is explain to you the nature of curses and blessings. These are two major themes of Scripture. I think the word bless in various forms occurs about 600 times in the Bible. And the word curse probably nearly half that number of times. But I have learned by experience that most of God's people are not really familiar with the nature of curses and blessings. I believe it's the purpose of God that through the redemption in Christ, we should be released from curses and enjoy the blessings. But wherever I travel, I find many of God's people who are enduring curses when they should be enjoying blessings. And one main reason is that they don't know how to recognize what's a curse and what's a blessing. Second reason is that even if they recognize it, they may not know how to be released from the curse and entered into the blessing. So let me begin by offering you a simple definition of blessings and curses. Both of them are vehicles of supernatural power. It's very important to understand we're not dealing with something that's purely natural. It goes beyond the natural. They are vehicles of supernatural power for good if they're blessings, for evil if they're curses. And one characteristic feature of them is that very frequently they'll continue on from generation to generation, often until somebody knows how to cut them off if they're curses. The result of that is that many people, and some of you are here tonight, are enduring in your life consequences of things that may have taken place many generations ago. And you have to trace your problem to its source and take the appropriate action in order to be released. Now, the vehicles of blessings and curses are usually words. They may be words that are spoken, words that are written, or simply words that are pronounced inwardly. However, both curses and blessings can be transferred or transmitted by objects, by physical objects. So it is not always just a question of words. To take a very simple example, in the communion that we celebrate as Christians, Paul says, the cup of blessing which we bless, is it not the communion of the body of Christ? So through that cup, which is a physical object with the wine in it, God transmits to us a blessing. In the Old Testament, there were various examples of curses transmitted by objects, but particularly under the law of Moses, if a woman was accused of being unfaithful to her husband, there was a specific test. The priest would take her to the tabernacle, write out a curse, and then wash off the words of the curse, the ink, into a cup of water, and the woman would be compelled to drink the water and pronounce the curse upon herself. Now, if she was innocent, nothing would happen to her, and her husband would never be free to accuse her again. But if she was guilty, there would be disastrous physical consequences in her body. I merely give that as an example of a curse transmitted by something that is physical. In that case, a cup of water. Now, I have come into this truth by personal experience. I hardly ever preach on anything that is mere abstract theory. Nearly everything that I've ever taught has been related in some way to things that have happened in my life. And this is particularly true of this message. I want to give you three personal incidents that gradually alerted me. I didn't come into this just in one moment. It was a gradual process of unfolding truth. And I think God supervised my education by permitting me to have certain experiences and deal with certain cases that opened my eyes to these things. Going back to the end of the 1960s, when I was living in Fort Lauderdale, Florida, with my first wife, Lydia, I had inherited from my maternal grandfather various Chinese pieces of art and culture. The way that came about, just as a matter of history, is that my grandfather, who was an officer in the British Army, was the officer commanding an expeditionary force that the British government sent to China in 1904 to suppress what was known as the Boxer Rising or the Boxer Rebellion. And he returned with various items that he had acquired in China. And in due course, through my mother, some of these passed by inheritance to me. Among them were four gorgeous embroidered dragons, each one on a separate piece of material. And I mean, the colors were gorgeous. And I learned from somebody who knew a little bit about Chinese culture, they were imperial dragons because

In the Bible, what does the dragon represent? Well, I knew the Bible well enough to be able to know the answer to that. The dragon represents the devil, very clearly. Revelation chapter 12, verse 9, and so on. Well, then he would say to me, is it appropriate for you as a servant of Christ to have on the wall of your living room something that advertises the devil? Well, you know, I struggled with this for a little while, and I said, all right, God, you win, I'll get rid of the dragons, and I did. Now, I didn't do that with any motive except obedience to God, but the results were quite remarkable. Up to that time, I had been just getting by financially. I traveled and preached and received honorariums, and they covered our needs, but we had no real surplus. Also, there were certain strange things happening, even in my family. I was finding it difficult to communicate with my wife. And then I was entitled to an inheritance from my parents, a very substantial sum of money. And because of various irresponsible acts by other people, the inheritance was interminably held up. Now, I just got rid of the dragons, but I began to realize that my whole level of prosperity had changed. I didn't do anything different, but the next year my income doubled without my making any changes. Then I received the inheritance, it was released. And my first wife and I were able to purchase a house, which was a rather big step of faith for us, but we felt very clearly directed by God to purchase that house. Now, I'm not just preaching prosperity, because I think that has to be very carefully qualified. But prosperity with a purpose. We moved into that house, we lived in it for 9 years, and we sold it for more than 3 times what we paid for it. And with the money that we obtained, my second wife, Ruth, and I were able to build a home in Jerusalem, which is very expensive. God provided the finance through the sale of that house. Now, that was not something we had planned. I didn't have any conscious intention. But I realized that a dark, evil force had invaded my home through those dragons. And until that force was expelled and dealt with, I could not go on in the fullness of God's plan for my life and ministry. And one interesting thing was, I didn't even know what God had for me that I was being kept from, see? I've seen this is true in many people's lives. When people are dealing with a curse, they don't know what it would be like to be free from the curse. They can't picture it. Well, then, a little later, I was ministering in a church, a Presbyterian church, somewhere in what they call the Midwest of the United States. And I finished my message. I was standing behind the pulpit, and I didn't quite know what I was going to do next, and I saw a family on the front seat on my left, father, mother, and teenage daughter. And as I looked at them, I felt the Holy Spirit said, there is a curse over that family. Well, I hadn't preached on that, I wasn't thinking about that, and I didn't quite know what to do about it. So I just waited, and it came very clearly again, there is a curse over that family. So I stepped up to the father and I said, sir, I believe God has shown me there's a curse over your family. Would you like me to release you from it in the name of Jesus? And I really had no experience. I was just moving out in faith. Immediately he said yes. And I learned later from him that there have been so many disastrous things happening in his life and in the life of his family that he accepted the fact there was a curse. Well, then I prayed a short, simple prayer out loud, releasing the family from the curse. And when I said, in the name of Jesus, there was a visible, physical reaction in each member of the family, although I was not touching any of them. So I stepped back, and then I noticed that their teenage daughter had one leg in a cast from the top of the thigh to the bottom of the foot. So I went back and I said, would you like me to pray for the healing of your daughter's leg? And he immediately said, yes, but he said, you
ought to know she's broken the same leg 3 times in 18 months.

0: and the doctors say it will not heal. Well, if I heard that today, that somebody had broken the same leg 3 times in 18 months, I wouldn't really doubt that there was a curse in operation. But it was new to me. Well, I said, all I can do is just pick the leg up in my hands and say a simple prayer, which is what I did. A few weeks later, I got a letter from the man thanking me and saying specifically that when they went back with the daughter to the clinic to have the leg x-rayed, the x-ray showed that it was healed. And very shortly afterwards, the cast was taken off. But as I meditated on that, I realized this, that the curse which God had showed me over the family was a barrier to the healing of the daughter's leg. Until that barrier was removed, prayer for the healing of her leg would not be effective. And this is a principle that I've seen now hundreds of times, that a curse over a family or over an individual can be an invisible barrier that keeps away the blessing God intends those people to have. In my case, through the dragons, it was the blessing of financial prosperity and release to God's will. In the case of this girl, the blessing was the healing of her broken leg, but the curse was the barrier. Well, after that, I began to teach on this, and I made some tapes, including a series of 3 messages called Curses, Cause, and Cure. And these began to circulate, and I began to get remarkable testimonies of what was happening, not just to individuals, but to whole congregations. One of these sets of 3 tapes found its way to South Africa. And a little later, Ruth and I were there ministering in South Africa. We were in Cape Town, and we encountered a Jewish lady who had met the Lord Jesus and acknowledged him as her Messiah and her Savior. And she told us firsthand this story, and we got it straight from her. She was what they call an executive secretary, very highly qualified. And she had a very well-paid job with a man who was the president of his own firm. And after a little while, she discovered that the president and all the executives in the firm were in a strange cult under a lady guru. And then the president asked her if she would type out some blessings that this guru lady had pronounced on the executives. Well, when this lady began to type them, she realized that they were anything but blessings as far as Christians were concerned. And so she went to her boss and said, I'm sorry, but I don't feel free to type these blessings. The boss was gracious. He said, I'm sorry, if I'd known it was against your conscience, I wouldn't have asked you to do it. That was the end of that. Now we have to supply something by inference. But I am sure that the lady guru heard about this secretary that wouldn't type her blessings. And who knows what she did? She may have prayed, or she may have pronounced a curse. But from that source, it really wouldn't make much difference which it was. Within a few weeks, this lady secretary, I'll call her Miriam, it wasn't her name, Miriam's fingers began to go stiff and curl up and set. And in a short while, they were extremely painful and she couldn't bend them. And she said, you wouldn't believe the pain. She had to sleep in a separate bed from her husband because any time her husband turned over and the bed shook, the pain was unendurable in her fingers. She went to a specialist who x-rayed them and said it rheumatoid arthritis. And she was, in a sense, a crippled person. Well, another lady, a charismatic lady, had received these 3 cassettes of mine and felt that this lady Miriam ought to hear them. I don't think Miriam was really very excited about them. She was a rather sophisticated lady and I think thought of curses was something remote medieval in her eyes. Anyhow, this other lady prevailed, so they sat and listened to the 3 cassettes. And at the end of the 3rd cassette, I lead people in a prayer by which they release themselves from any curse over their lives. At the point where the prayer began, the cassette jammed. It wouldn't go forward, it wouldn't go back, and it wouldn't eject. That is not purely natural. So Miriam said, well, then I can't say the prayer. But this indefatigable lady said, oh no, I have the prayer typed out. I'll bring that. So she persuaded Miriam, I think rather against her own judgment, to read this prayer. Now you could read the prayer, I would say, in 3 minutes. It wouldn't take as much as that. So Miriam just dutifully read the prayer. And in between the time she began reading the prayer and the time she finished, her fingers and her hands were totally released. There was no trace of arthritis. She went back to the doctor. He confirmed medically the healing. Now, what I want to emphasize is this. She was not praying for healing. It wasn't in her mind. She was simply releasing herself from a curse. But when the curse was broken, there was no more reason for sickness, you see? Another example of the invisible barrier. All right, now I want to deal out of Scripture with the forms that blessings and curses take. There is one particular chapter in the Old Testament which deals exclusively with blessings and curses. How many of you know which it is? Deuteronomy chapter 28. All right. It's got 14 verses of blessings and 54 verses of curses. Now, we can't go into that because of time, but I suggest, if you're concerned, that at your own convenience, you study that chapter carefully. I've studied it many times, and I'm going to offer you my summation. But please exercise your own judgment as to whether you think this is accurate or not. Here is my summation of the main blessings and the main curses. As a matter of fact, really, they're exactly opposite to one another. So here are seven blessings. Number one, exaltation means being lifted up. You're no longer living under things. Number two, a word I had to coin, reproductiveness. I couldn't find one normal English word, but a person who's in the blessing of God is fruitful in every area of his life or her life. Number three, health. Number four, prosperity or success. Number five, victory. Number six, Moses said, you'll be the head and not the tail. And number seven, you'll be above and not beneath. Now, when I was studying that some years ago, I asked the Lord, what's the difference between the head and the tail? And I feel he gave me a simple answer. The head makes the decisions, the tail just gets dragged around. So which way are you living? Are you making the decisions? Are you in charge of the situation? Or are you simply being dragged around like a tail by circumstances and forces that you don't understand and you can't control? If you're a tail, it's very possible you're under a curse. Now, I'm not saying every one of those blessings is due to this cause, but that's for you to discern. There's only one expert in this field, and his name is not Derek Prince. It's the Holy Spirit. He's the one who has to show you personally. I can preach the general truth, but you have to get the specific application from the Holy Spirit. Then let's look at the curses, and they're just exactly the opposite. Humiliation, failure to reproduce, or barrenness. And I would say, basically, barrenness is nearly always in some way associated with a curse. Number three, sickness of every kind. And if you read Deuteronomy 28, I mean, there is no sickness that is left out by the time you've come to that list. Number four, poverty or failure. Number five, defeat. And number six, you're the tail and not the head. And number seven, you're beneath, not above. You've probably heard about the two Christians you met. One of them said, well, how are you doing, brother? And he replied, well, under the circumstances, I'm not doing badly. And the first Christian said, well, what are you doing under the circumstances? You should be above and not beneath. Now, over the years, independently of this list, I made a little list of indications that to me alerted me that I was probably dealing with a curse. I only say probably. I made this independently of Deuteronomy 28, but it's amazing really how close it is. And I happen to have a list of seven. Now I want to be very clear, I'm not saying if you have one of these, it's absolutely sure you're under a curse. You need to examine the possibility and seek God. But if you have several of them, the more you have, the greater the possibility that you're under a curse. And here's my little list. Number one, mental and or emotional breakdown. Where people fall apart, that's a phrase that's used today. You say he or she just fell apart. That's what I'm talking about, emotionally or mentally or both. Number two, repeated or chronic sicknesses, especially if they're hereditary, because, you see, curses pass from generation to generation. Also, in situations where doctors cannot find any normal cause. Number three, what are called female problems, barrenness, a tendency to miscarry, and problems with menstruation. And Ruth and I have dealt with so many cases like this that wherever a person comes for prayer in that category, we just simply act on the basis that it's a curse. In fact, we have come to the place where we really feel often we're wasting our time to minister to the sick without first teaching them how to be delivered from the curse. We once called for a lineup of people with female problems, and in the middle of the line was a man. So when he came up, I said, "What's your problem? How can you have a female problem?" He said, "My problem is depression, and that's female." However, I didn't accept his statement. The next one, a breakdown of marriage and family alienation, where families fall apart, where marriages break up, where children are alienated from their parents, brothers from sisters. Very, very probably a curse at work. The next one, financial insufficiency. And I want to be careful how I say this. I don't think that poverty, for a short period, it may be a test that God is putting us through. But if you're always short, if you never have enough, if you're always scraping, I think you're very probably under a curse. Then the next one is what they call accident prone. In other words, you're one of the people who always has an accident, you know? Now this is kind of objective, because insurance companies will check on you and they'll give you a higher premium if they classify you as accident prone. I mean, that's not natural to be the person who always breaks your ankle when you step off the curb, or your wife always slams the car door on your finger, or whatever it may be. Or it's always your eye that a little bug flies into. I mean, it's not natural if it's always going on. And then finally, in a family, a history of suicides or unnatural deaths, if there is a frequency of those things in a family. Let me just very quickly go through that again. Mental and or emotional breakdown, repeated or chronic sicknesses, especially when they're hereditary, female problems, breakdown of marriage, family alienation, financial insufficiency, accident prone, and in a family, history of suicides and unnatural deaths. Now, that doesn't cover everything. So I try to give also what I call a general picture, because there are lots of things that could be the result of a curse that are not in that list. And this is what I've come up with as a result of dealing with many different people. You could say a curse is like a long evil arm from the past, and you don't know how far back. and it's stretched out, and every time you're just about to succeed or get to where you want to be, this evil arm trips you up, and you have to get up and start again. And you get so far, you're tripped up again. And that really becomes the story of your life. And you'd be surprised how many people have told me stories like that. And so many times they said, well, the same thing happened to my father or my grandfather. In other words, it seems to run in our family. Or another simple picture is a dark shadow from the past over your life, shutting out the sunlight of God's blessing. And you can see other people walking in the sunlight, and you know it's there and real, but somehow the sun very seldom seems to shine fully on you. So if any of those apply, you need to be seeking God as we continue with this message for the Holy Spirit to show you what your particular need or situation or problem is. Now in Proverbs chapter 26 and verse 2, the writer of Proverbs makes a very important statement. He says, like a flitting sparrow, like a flying swallow, so a curse without cause shall not alight. In other words, if there's a curse, there's always a cause. There's something that caused it. And my experience is in helping people that very often it's helpful and sometimes necessary to discover the cause before you can deal with the curse. So I'm going to take now some time to deal with biblical causes of curses. And it'll be quite a lengthy subject. It'll go beyond the present session into the next session. Let's go to Deuteronomy 28 for what I would call the primary causes, both of blessings and curses. And fortunately, they're very simple. The first two verses of Deuteronomy 28 says this: Now it shall come to pass, if you diligently obey the voice of the Lord your God, to observe carefully all his commandments which I command you today, that the Lord your God will set you high above all nations of the earth. And all these blessings shall come upon you and overtake you because you obey the voice of the Lord your God. Now that's a translation which I think is followed by most modern translations. But the old King James used to say, if you will listen diligently to the voice of the Lord your God. And in Hebrew, that phrase is formed by repeating the word listen. If you will listen, listening, that's emphatic, to the voice of the Lord your God, and do what he says. So very, very simply, the primary cause of all blessings is listening to God's voice and doing what he says. Now the primary cause of all curses is exactly the opposite. In verse 15 of the same chapter, but it shall come to pass, if you do not obey the voice of the Lord your God, to observe carefully all his commandments and his statutes which I command you today, that all these curses will come upon you and overtake you. So what's the cause of curses? Not listening to God's voice, not doing what he says. So there, basically, you have the two root problem, or the two root causes. The cause of blessing, listening to God's voice, doing what he says. The cause of curses, not listening to God's voice, not doing what he says. And I want to tell you right now that if we later minister in this series and you are released from a curse, in order to remain in the blessing, you will have to fulfill this condition. You will have to listen to God's voice and do what he says. If you go back to not listening and not doing, you're liable to come under a curse again. Now, there are also in the Bible a number of different sources and specific causes for curses. We've dealt with the general one, now we'll deal with some specifics. The first source of curses, and this may surprise some of you, is God himself. There are many curses in the Bible which God himself pronounces. Probably one of the most common forms of God's judgment on disobedient people or nations is to pronounce a curse on them. And then as the curse is worked out, that's the outworking of God's judgment. You understand that? God both blesses and curses. So we're going to deal first of all now with curses that proceed from God himself. And there is one supreme cause which is stated in Exodus chapter 20, verses 3 through 5. Exodus 20, verses 3 through 5. This is the first part of the Ten Commandments. And let me say before we read, the greatest and most common cause of curses in people's lives is breaking the first two commandments. In fact, I'm inclined to believe you cannot break those commandments without coming under a curse. Now let me read those words. You shall have no other gods before me. But the Hebrew means just as much beside me. It's not a question of having the Lord as the main god and other gods as well. Because he says, I am the Lord, and beside me there is no other God. So you must not acknowledge any other God except the true God. And the second is what we would call idolatry. You shall not make for yourself any carved image or any likeness of anything that is in heaven above or that is in the earth beneath or that is in the water under the earth. You shall not bow down to them nor serve them. For I, the Lord your God, am a jealous God, visiting the iniquity of the fathers on the children to the third and fourth generation of those who hate me. Notice that's a specific feature of a curse. It goes on for at least three and probably four generations. Think of them, the billions of people on earth, all whose ancestors worshipped idols for countless centuries. Think of the pile up of curses that there is. Travel in Southeast Asia. In my opinion, it's scarcely worth ministering in Southeast Asia if you can't deal with the subject of the curse, because basically 95% of all the people there are under a curse. That's not to say they're bad people. I think they're wonderful people. But there's something from the past, you see. Now, it's very important to see that having another God besides the one true God includes every form of occult practice. I cannot take time this evening to go into all the possible forms of the occult because they are almost countless. But whenever you go to a source other than the true God for things which you are free only to seek from the true God, whatever source you go to, you are actually making your God. So if you go to a fortune teller for information about the future, which God has said you shall not receive through that channel, through that fortune teller, you're making the power behind that fortune teller your God. If you play with the Ouija board, if you get involved in all sorts of occult experiences or cults that deny the truth of the Bible, in all those things, you are making a God who is not the true God. So it's very important to say this. The curses pronounced for the breaking of the first two commandments cover every form of occult. Now, the Lord says, up to the fourth generation. If you do a little arithmetic, go back four generations, every one of us has 30 ancestors. How many of us can say for sure that none of our 30 ancestors were ever involved in the occult? See, maybe a few of us can, I don't know, I certainly couldn't. I'll give you a very simple example of this. A good many years ago, I was in a typical home prayer meeting, which was the kind of thing that was going on in those days. And I just found myself next to a young man of about 20 or so. And I said to him, I suppose the Holy Spirit prompted, have you received the Holy Spirit? And he said, yes, but. And whenever a person answers that question, yes, but, you know what the but is. But I don't speak in tongues. And it seemed to me he really wanted to speak in tongues. I wasn't trying to force him something. So I didn't argue with him, but the Lord prompted me. I said, did you ever go to a fortune teller? And he said, he thought, yes, he said, once when I was about 15, I did, but I only did it for a joke. I didn't mean anything by it. But I said, you did go. He said, yes. I said, you know, God forbids that kind of thing. He was a little reluctant to acknowledge it, but he did. I said, may I lead you in a prayer in which you confess that as a sin and release yourself from its consequences? So he said, all right. I think he only said because he just wanted to, you know, get me off his back. So I led him in a very simple prayer. Lord, I confess as a sin that I went to that fortune teller, etc. I didn't say another word to him. Put my hand on his shoulder and prayed for him. He immediately began to speak fluently in an unknown tongue. And in a few moments, he was just lost in the Lord. You see, there was an invisible barrier that kept him from the freedom of tongues. What was it? The occult. See, it's just a simple example. Now, in Deuteronomy chapter 27, verses 15 through 26, we have 12 curses pronounced. And when Israel went into the promised land, they had to pronounce all these curses upon themselves. If they disobeyed the law, they automatically came under these curses. They couldn't get into the promised land without. And I think it's very much the same in a way when we come into a relationship with God. If we're obedient, we come under the blessings. But if we're disobedient, we're in real danger of coming under the curses. Now, I'll just give you my little summation of the things on which the curses are pronounced in Deuteronomy 27, verses 15 and following. Number one, once again, idolatry. False gods. That's always the top of the list. Number two, disrespect for parents. And this is repeated in the New Testament, Ephesians 6. Honor your father and mother, which is the first commandment with promise, that it may be well with you and you may live long on the earth. My personal conviction is any person who does not honor his parents never will have it well with them. Never. And I can think of scores of examples of people. That doesn't mean you can't get saved and speak in tongues and go to heaven when you die. But there'll be something missing in the quality of your life until you adjust your relationship with your parents. That doesn't mean you have to agree with your parents or do everything that they say, but you have to respect them. I think of another young man I dealt with. He had a very bad relationship with his father. His father was dead, buried in a cemetery more than 1,000 miles from where we were. But when this truth really penetrated, he took a journey of 1,000 miles to the cemetery where his father was buried, went to the grave, knelt at it, confessed his wrong attitudes to his father, wept his heart out, and got up a different person. And from then the course of his life changed. Now, I know that there are lots of parents, especially today, you have a lot of reasons for having something against them. I understand that. I say there are no delinquent children, there are only delinquent parents. But nevertheless, if you want to have it well with you, you better do what God says. You can't afford not to. Then the next, and we must go quickly, in this list, is treachery against a neighbor. And the book of Proverbs says, whoever rewards evil for good, evil will never depart from his house. And then injustice to the weak or the helpless. And personally, I can't think of anything more weak or helpless than a baby in its mother's womb. And personally, my conviction is anybody who deliberately procures an abortion comes under a curse. I would never minister to such a person without dealing with the curse. I want you to understand, I'm not saying you're cursed forever. Please understand. I'm telling you the problem because I'm going to show you the solution. And then illicit or unnatural sex, especially incest. And again, I don't know what the particular figures are here, but in the United States, it's now estimated that one out of every four girls under 10 has been sexually molested, and one out of every five boys under 10. And I cannot think myself that it will ever happen without a curse following. Then in Genesis, now we're going on from this list, Genesis chapter 12, we have God's call to Abraham. And we need to look at that because it has something significant in it. God calls Abraham out and promises various things. And in verse 3, this is the end of the call, he says to Abraham, I will bless those who bless you, and I will curse him who curses you. So there's both a blessing and a curse. I believe that was necessary, because whenever God singles out a man to be blessed, that man becomes the object of all sorts of evil satanic forces. So God incorporated a protection. He said to Abraham, anyone who curses you, I will curse. Now we won't go on, but in Genesis 27 verse 29, that protection is extended by Isaac to Jacob in his father's blessing. Cursed be everyone who curses you, Jacob. So you'll see that the line is Abraham, Isaac, and Jacob, which became what nation? Israel. That's right. And what is the generic name for cursing or speaking against or abusing the Jewish people? Antisemitism. That's right. Now, in my personal opinion, antisemitism almost invariably is followed by a curse for an individual, for a nation. And if you look at the history of the last 19 centuries, you can see nation after nation after nation that came under a curse because they cursed the Jewish people. Ruth and I have a very good friend who's a Palestinian Arab, born in Haifa, an American citizen who had a dramatic encounter with Jesus some years ago. I led him into the baptism of the Holy Spirit. He was a millionaire at the time. After he was saved, listen to this, he became bankrupt. And he had the sense to say, God, what are you telling me? God said, I'm dealing with your pride. But God also showed him something, that he and all his ancestors had regularly cursed the Jewish people. And believe me, I've lived amongst the Arabs in Palestine. It's normal. They all do it, basically, a few exceptions. God showed him that if he would change that attitude, he would restore his blessing. He repented and asked God to give him love for the Jewish people. And he is a Palestinian Arab that's more pro-Israel than most Jews. And he's now a multimillionaire. See, how important to discover the causes that are at work in your life. Then there's another very important curse pronounced in the prophet Jeremiah, which is just a few short words, and I think often we pass them over without really appreciating their significance. Jeremiah 17, verses 5 and 6. Thus says the Lord, cursed is the man who trusts in man and makes flesh his strength, whose heart departs from the Lord. For he shall be like a shrub in the desert, and shall not see when good comes, but shall inhabit the parched places in the wilderness, in a salt land which is not inhabited. Notice, please, that that's a very good description of somebody under a curse. Blessings are all around, but he lives in a salt land. Understand? Rain falls everywhere else, but it doesn't fall on him. What's the cause of that curse? Trusting in man, making flesh your arm. But the scripture says, whose heart departs from the Lord. In other words, here is a man who's known the supernatural grace and blessing of God, and then turned back to relying on his own efforts, turned his back on God's grace. And that brings a curse. Now, I ask you to exercise your own judgment. But I would say that's the condition of the greater part of the professing Christian church today. Now, almost all the major movements in the church that we know of today, and I will not name any, began out of a sovereign, supernatural visitation and work of the Holy Spirit. Otherwise, they'd have never made it in history. But most of them today, I would say, have turned away from the supernatural grace and power of God and have started to rely on their own efforts and what their own strength and ability can do. And on that account, they are under a curse. And I think that's one tremendous problem of the Christian church, that whereas we should be in the blessing, because of disobeying Jeremiah 17:5, we've come under a curse. Then in Zechariah 5, verses 1 through 4, Zechariah had a vision of a flying scroll, and there was a curse on each side of the scroll. One was on a curse on anyone who steals, and the other was on anyone who commits perjury. And in the vision, this scroll would go into a person's house, take up lodging there, and the whole house would disintegrate. See, that's the nature of a curse. It doesn't just affect the particular area, but it has a kind of corrosive effect all around it. So we need to consider that. When next time you, I'm sure you do, fill in an income tax return, just bear in mind that if you are dishonest, you're exposing yourself to a curse. Because I'm sure you have to say, this is a true return, etc., etc. You know that at least in the United States, nearly 10% of the cost of retail goods is due to insurance against theft. Just think of how different the situation would be if people didn't steal. Basically, that would be the answer to inflation. Can you see how real that curse is? That it affects a whole nation? And then in Malachi 3, I think we have to look at this. Malachi 3, verses 8 through 10. Will a man rob God? Yet you have robbed me. But you say, in what way have we robbed you? In tithes and offerings. You are cursed with a curse, for you have robbed me, even this whole nation. Bring all the tithes into the storehouse, that there may be food in my house, and prove me now in this, says the Lord of hosts, if I will not open for you the windows of heaven and pour you out such a blessing that there will not be room enough to receive it. Now, I'm not teaching that all Christians ought to pay tithes, because as I understand the New Testament, it's not law, it's grace. But I would suggest to you that grace should make us more generous than law. We're told we have a better covenant established on better promises. Do you think on that basis we could offer less than the Israelites? But I'll say this one thing. Stinginess toward God brings a curse. It is very poor economy to be stingy with God. And I tell Christians everywhere, when the offering comes round, God does not need your tips. Really, if you stop and think for a moment, just to tip God half a dollar or a dollar or 50p or whatever it may be, don't do it. You don't have to give, but you are giving to God. Actually, as I said, he does not need your tips. There's such irreverence in the church in this matter of giving. We should realize that giving is part of worship and do it as worship.
1: That's it for this hour. We pray that you have been encouraged and uplifted with this vital information in today's spiritual environment. Thank you and God bless you in every way. Please visit DerekPrince.org for more information. That's DerekPrince.org.
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4: 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Fear the Lord, you his saints, for those who fear him lack nothing. The lions may grow weak and hungry, but those who seek the Lord lack no good thing. 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I will teach you the fear of the Lord. Whoever of you loves life and desires to see many good days, keep your tongue from evil and your lips from speaking lies. Turn from evil and do good. Seek peace and pursue it. From Psalm 34. 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

0: Hey, my name is Henry Schaefer, and welcome to another episode of Word of God Speak. We're here in the studios of WCC 99.9 FM here in Williston, and I have John Brunson here with me. And John, why don't you share with the listening audience, what is your favorite scripture?
1: Hi, good afternoon. Comes from the book of Joel. It says, blow a trumpet in Zion, sound the alarm on thy holy mountain. For the day of the Lord is at hand. And we blow the trumpet to signal that Jesus is coming back. He's going to come back at the voice of the archangel and the sound of the trumpet blaring, the same trumpet that was heard when Moses ascended to the mountain and came down with the veils, with his face so bright that he had put a veil over him. It also represents the voice of God going out. That if you will listen, you'll hear the voice of God. You'll hear that trumpet. You'll hear the trumpet blowing. And it's blowing danger. Listen to the trumpet. Another scripture says, many are the affliction of the righteous, but God shall deliver them out of them all. We're not in this by ourselves. God's in there with us. We'll deliver you, heal you, save you, set you where you're supposed to be, and look upon you and say, that's my child. Blow a trumpet in Zion, sound an alarm on thy holy mountain. For the day of the Lord is at hand.
0: Wow, thank you, John. Now, I want you to go ahead and do that for our listening audience. Go ahead and blow the trumpet.

0: Wow, that is awesome. That is an awesome, awesome sounding. So now go ahead and tell everyone what was that sound and what does it mean through the trumpet?
1: There's several sounds coming through the trumpet. The one sound that I'm hearing coming out the trumpet for the last several months is the sound of war, that we should begin to prepare for wars we've never seen, felt, or heard before. So the day of the Lord is at hand, and God is calling out his army. Another sound that comes out of the shofar is God's presence. And just as you go into that war, you're not going in by yourself. For the battle belongs to the Lord. But guess who his weapons are? But we do not walk alone, for God is right there with us. The alarm is going out. Get ready. Stay on your knees. Stay in your word. And believe that God, by the power of his Spirit, and you will be victorious.
0: Wow, thank you, John. I appreciate that very much. And, well, thank you so much for coming and sharing your testimony with us, your word of God speak. And just thank you so very much for being here with us this evening. I've enjoyed that.

Hi, my name is John. I'm living in Hampton. 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

0: And Jesus said, ye shall receive power after that the Holy Ghost is come upon you, and ye shall be witnesses unto me both in Jerusalem and in all Judea and in Samaria and unto the uttermost parts of the earth. Welcome to today's program, It's Really Supernatural, Acts of the Holy Spirit. I'm your host, Henry Schaefer. I believe in the supernatural, and God is on the move in these last days. Let's move into the program and see another chapter that could be written in the book of Acts.
1: Well, hello everybody, and welcome to It's Really Supernatural. You're live in the studios at WCC tonight, and we have got a great program lined up here.
0: All right, and I'm the host of the program, Henry Schaefer, and welcome again to It's Really Supernatural. And I really want to thank you so much for tuning in to the program tonight, taking out of your busy schedule,
1: That's
0: traveling
1: right.
0: down the road.
1: That's right.
0: You could be anywhere listening, doing anything you would like to do. But thank you so much for tuning in and being part of the program that we have here tonight. I do not take our listeners lightly in any way whatsoever. Your comments, your questions, people ask, you know, what are we talking about tonight? And many
1: right.
0: people, they'll text us and they want to know what we're talking about. So we kind of give them a little heads up there. So you can do that as well. But I want to encourage everybody, just as soon as the program's over with, they can go to YouTube, Studio WCC, and watch all of our previous events.
1: That's right.
0: That we've
1: yes.
0: had. And then also, if you're getting out of your vehicle now, you can take your smartphone, tablet, mm-hmm. go to cwchrist.com. Look on the right-hand side. There's a red button there. Listen live anywhere in the world.
1: That's right.
0: You can listen to us as well. Things that are, you know, so we're all over the world.
1: We sure are.
0: I got a comment just the other day. JFK, I haven't ignored you here. It's good to have you in the studio with us tonight.
2: Glad to be here.
0: All right. So, you know, we have a lot of things that we're going to be talking about tonight. But one of the things I want to share with you about is about the people who've contacted us. I
1: yes.
0: got a contact all the way from Australia.
1: Australia,
0: yeah,
1: all
0: they,
1: right.
0: I mean, they emailed me and said, hey, we're listening in the land down under.
1: Absolutely.
0: Pentecostal.
1: That's awesome.
2: How about that?
0: Pentecostal preacher.
1: Amen. Yes.
0: Said that we had run some programs to where we had, who was that? Glenda Jackson.
1: Mm-hmm.
0: She was on there with us.
1: Right.
0: And so what they were doing is they were searching the web out and made the contact with Glenda Jackson and ourselves, and they
2: Go
0: said,
2: on.
0: "Hey, look
1: all
0: at
1: right,
0: this here!
1: Cool.
2: How about
1: yeah,
2: that?
0: And it came
1: That's
0: right
1: awesome.
0: From our studio,
1: yeah.
0: so they were listening. All isn't that amazing?
1: That's amazing. I know we've got them listening from India and in different places also.
0: Yeah, so
1: That's
0: you know, we
1: exciting.
0: Got, yeah, we got a lot. We got a lot of different people that are listening all over the world. So I encourage people. You know, it's just not a local program.
1: Right,
0: you know, it is
1: right.
0: local, but it's when I say. I don't know if you go international. Is that international?
1: International.
0: When they're listening.
1: All around the world.
0: All the way in the world.
2: All
0: you're international?
1: That's right, yes.
0: We got our international listening audience, everybody.
1: right.
0: It's really supernatural. But I want to welcome, do want to welcome everybody. And if you're listening in any other country, God bless you.
1: Yes.
0: Greetings from the U.S. of
1: Amen.
0: A.
1: Amen.
0: And anyway, God bless you as you serve the Lord where you're at there. So let's go ahead and begin tonight. Everybody ready?
1: We're ready.
2: All right.
1: Exciting.
0: You know, we've been taught, we were last week. You know, we were talking kind of about some kind of wild things last
1: right.
0: week when we spoke about genetic attraction syndrome,
1: mm-hmm.
0: you know, how
1: mm-hmm.
0: that they were attracted to each other. And we had a segment that we were going to do, just a 15-minute segment
1: right.
0: that we were going to do about Pokemon.
1: Uh-huh.
0: And, you know, because we had done a video before
1: right.
0: About it, you know, a show that we had done on Pokemon. But this was some more information that has come up. And what they've done is that they have linked CERN
1: yes.
0: and Pokemon together
1: mm-hmm.
0: in how that they are setting us up, you know, to really look beyond the natural.
1: Absolutely.
0: The way we are, look beyond the natural. And tonight I want to take, and I got, listen, when I'm saying that, I've got a lot of stuff that's just flooding into my mind right now.
1: Mm-hmm.
0: You know, from scriptures and things
1: sure.
0: like that. I can see it be putting together right now. So anyway, we're going to run that video.
1: Yeah, it's only about 8 minutes long or something
0: yeah,
1: like that.
0: Let's run that one first. We're going to run the Pokemon video, and then we're going to get everybody, if you'll cue in off that camera there so
1: okay.
0: everybody can see it, that'll be that that camera there. And I'm going to run this here so everybody can watch it.
1: Yes.
0: On their video. Here we go. You ready? See if I can get the same foot.
1: I'm trying to find the right
3: Pokemon game. Go is a terrifying game. Not just because it's setting up a massive surveillance state.
2: and not just because of its expansion of augmented reality inside our own perception of reality. It goes beyond this. Pokemon Go might be conditioning us to accept the CERN agenda, the ushering in of the Matrix, to accept that there might be another reality, another world, beyond our four dimensions. Everybody is digging the latest entry into the augmented reality genre. Millions upon millions of people are falling in love with it. The game's growth in a brief period has been so huge that experts are wondering the key to its success. How could a former children's cartoon turned game attract more than 75 million users in a couple of weeks? In less than a week, Pokemon Go eclipsed the popular social app Tinder for daily users. 2 days later, it had eclipsed Twitter. Pokemon is now more popular among adults than it is among children. Many of these adults have exclaimed how the app has helped them get more exercise as they go out looking for characters. Others have said that it helps them meet new people and interact more than ever before. Unlike traditional online gaming, Pokemon Go augments the surrounding environment so that you see things that aren't really there. It's like a hallucination created for you, completely controlled by the web. Normally, when a person has a hallucination, that person is treated with medicine, counseling, prayer, and other interventions in order to stop them from happening. Hallucinations happen when people see, hear, or feel things that aren't real. A variety of illegal drugs work as hallucinogens. They induce visual, auditory, and tactile stimulation meant to mimic a real experience. The recent epidemic of K2, or synthetic cannabis, is one such drug that can cause a strong hallucination. People who hallucinate often interact with what they visualize. They might try to touch or even talk to what they see. It can be a frightening experience for family members to watch loved ones who are trapped inside of their own augmented reality, believing something is happening when it isn't. In medicine, the goal is to return these people to reality and to control the hallucination. But not with Pokemon Go. In fact, you're encouraged to be a part of the hallucination that they have built on the World Wide Web. It isn't real, or so they say, but actually it is. It's molding together real and virtual, online and actual. It's combining the invisible matrix and the visible realm. Listen now, because this is very important. There is a certain agenda behind it all, and we are being conditioned to accept it. In order to get to the truth, we must travel back a bit in history. The game developer for Pokemon Go is Niantic, formerly owned by Google. Before its release, Niantic was heavily invested in an augmented reality game that garnered much less interest from the public. This game was called Ingress.
1: That one sounds scary.
3: What was the net effect of the Niantic project?
0: Now, this is a good, you need to listen to this.
3: Which global security could be addressed.
0: Because this one failed.
3: Encrypting the data was the mistake.
0: But this is the offshoot of it.
1: Right.
0: Pokemon.
4: This is not psychosis or some cognitive break, but an actual takeover of the mind.
2: It cannot be understated the profound influence that Ingress had on Pokemon Go. In fact, both games share common elements.
0: Discovering portals.
2: Players must visit portals all over the world and gain control of them. In Pokemon, the portals are called Pokestops and gyms, which are guarded by the exotic creatures found in the cartoon. In Ingress, an alien force is behind the opening of the portals all over the world. Something is leaking through these portals and taking over everything.
1: Something.
2: It's an unknown substance called exotic matter. Ingress begins its storyline at CERN, where physicists have identified the portals and the strange new form of matter coming through them from another dimension. CERN is acting as a conduit between our four dimensions.

0: Ingress has a terrifying mind control objective for players, and that is to gain access to the portals so that control fields can be created. The population trapped inside the control fields are called mind units. You'll notice a lot of occult symbolism for both the Enlightenment and the Resistance
1: signs
0: contained in the game. Ingress displays an assortment of occult symbology throughout its online interface. The game logo is a cube with an upside-down triangle. Very stark emblems, considering what they mean. The cube is a representation of the dimensions.
1: Four dimensions.
0: But if one opens up the cube, there is something inside. And that's the upside-down triangle. This stands for the coming of the other realm. The realm of the B'nai Elohim. According to the most dedicated players of augmented reality, what they are doing is not a game. It's much more than that. You're encouraged to hallucinate. They're conditioning you to go a bit deeper than you ever have before into the Matrix. They're trying to bring you further into the web that was birthed at CERN in 1989. It's the WWW. Is an alien force inside the CERN portal responsible for the WWW? Are they the masterminds behind the Matrix? One that has overtaken the entire world in less than three decades? Is the new ARG format meant to condition us, to catch us, and to control us inside the web? What better an idea than to take an innocent children's cartoon to introduce it? There is coming a time when all people on Earth will be forced to integrate with the Matrix. There will be consequences for those who refuse to become a part of it. Conditioning starts now. It will be mandatory later. People no longer love the truth, Jesus the Messiah. The Lord will send them a delusion.
2: We link three portals together.
3: You've created a control field.
4: Territory within those portal
0: boundaries. They will believe the lies of the one who is coming.

0: Well, there you have it.
1: Well,
0: that's a video there, isn't it?
1: It sure is.
0: Kind of opens your eyes up to see what the agenda is behind
1: mm-hmm.
0: Pokemon
1: mm-hmm.
0: and tying it, maybe linking it to CERN and what CERN is doing.
1: Right.
0: And, you know, when I look at and she mentioned the word in there, the fallen angels, the
1: Benai Elohim.
0: Elohim.
1: Benai.
2: Mm-hmm.
1: Benai Elohim.
0: That's right. That yeah. is the, out of Genesis chapter 6. Where it talks about the fallen angels, that as it was in the days of Noah,
1: mm-hmm.
0: so shall it be again,
1: right?
0: In the last days. So everything I think the agenda of the enemy has to be recognized from the church world or from just everyday Christians,
1: right?
0: You know, those who are trying to figure out what is going on, why am I here, what's happening, and if you can really sense what's going on in the spiritual realm around you, you know, I don't think we have a lot of time left.
1: Right.
0: I mean, I don't know why people think we got 20, 30, 40 years. I'm going, listen, y'all, I don't think we have that much time left.
1: I don't either.
0: No way that God is trying to get his church ready when you look at what's going on around us. The enemy is great at work right now in setting up his web. You know, that's one of the things they were talking about here
1: mm-hmm.
0: out of CERN was the WWW, the World Wide Web.
1: Right.
0: Being ensnared, being part of that. Now, again, those are the tools that we have to work and do things with.
1: Sure.
0: You know, so we use those tools for broadcasting all the way to Australia.
1: Absolutely. I mean,

0: right. So we're doing it to promote the gospel. Mm-hmm. The enemy's doing it to promote his right. side mm-hmm. of what he wants to do with it as well. So, but I believe it is to ensnare a lot of people. Ultimately, that's what it will happen, is going to do that. In that, just a thought that came to my mind. And, you know, I've learned just to do this here. Thought just came to my mind is that, you know, we're getting ready to release hold of the internet, of the group that allows the names to be assigned to the internet. We're releasing that to a group. You know, it's held here in the United States. Uh-huh. In November of this year, Barack Obama will sign that over to a world entity.
1: Really?
0: Instead of the United States controlling that. Now, what that really means when you say that, it means that just say they wanted to cut off the internet to, and I really thought about it, like Israel, mm-hmm. just turn them off.
1: Mm-hmm.
0: Nothing
1: they
0: goes
1: could,
0: in.
1: Right.
0: They could turn them off. Or they wanted to turn off Australia, just cut them off. A world entity can control that. See what I'm getting at?
2: Right.
0: Because
2: right.
0: of being, you understand what I'm getting
2: yes.
0: at? They could shut us down.
2: Right.
0: Mm-hmm. Just because, see, they don't go by the laws that we go by. They don't go by the freedom of speech.
1: Well, why are they doing that?
0: It's a part of the end time plan
1: mm-hmm.
0: to be able to be more open from our the current administration we're under is to be more world inclusive because we're not an entity within the world that we are part of the world. We are world citizens.
1: Okay.
0: So if we're world citizens and we see ourselves that way, then we should release things that we've got control over to the world.
1: Mm-hmm.
0: And the internet is one of the things we're getting ready to release.
1: Wow. Hope I did not know that.
0: You know, so those are the kind of things that I think that are being set. Are you all right, bro?
2: Yeah, that's news. I hadn't followed that. But it does fit what the way things have been going.
0: Well, I guess that's the reason why it came to my mind.
1: Came
0: I guess
1: to your mind, right. Everybody needs to know that.
0: I need
1: yes.
0: to tell you what I know.
1: Right. Yeah.
0: That is happening. That is law that's getting ready. Will be signed in November. Right before he gets ready to go out of office and all that stuff, and pulling that stuff back to the mm-hmm. United States, that's not going to happen. No, it's not going to happen at all.
1: Wow.
0: So anyway, that's a lot of different things that we got going on there with that. And but anyway, back to the CERN agenda. When we look at the WWW in that and connecting everything, and so there's a lot of people who are listening. Maybe this is the first time. So, well, what is CERN?
1: Mm-hmm.
0: You know, what is Pokemon?
1: Right.
0: You know, so Pokemon, give us your definition
1: well,
0: of Pokemon.
1: Well, I mean, Pokemon, right now I see it being used just as, what's the word I want to use, where it is getting people used to this augmented reality.
0: Yeah, I like that word. Augmented reality.
1: And so.
0: Because I don't normally use that. Augmented reality.
1: And that's what they kept saying. That's what they were calling mm-hmm. it because it's, you know, it's just the norm. So many people are playing it and they're
2: right.
1: getting us to where we won't think anything about it.
2: Right.
0: That's right.
1: I mean, you know?
2: Right. And I think it's another layer of the visual part of it because when I kind of looked up augmented reality and I was looking at how, you know, the differences between it and virtual reality
1: mm-hmm,
2: and,
1: mm-hmm.
2: and everything, and they kind of gave a description of it. When you watch, you know, when the when I think about it, when I first started looking at the cable television and the you know, when satellite TV came on and they had this menu system
1: right.
2: that was interlaced with the regular programming that mm-hmm. name across. I mean, we were always used to seeing regular television, but then when they started interlacing the graphics with all this additional information, and a lot of times it was mainly for, you know, just, you know, for marketing, you know. In mm-hmm. other words, you're watching a movie and this guy just happened to be using this particular type toothpaste, but then all of a sudden you see this little menu pops up to the side screen saying, you know, are you interested in buying this toothpaste?
1: Right.
2: You know, go here, you know.
1: You're right.
2: And then with the, you know, of course, with the, in addition of using the World Wide Web, you know, there was just a lot of things that you can do with it.
0: Mm-hmm.
2: But that was just part of it. I said, mm-hmm. man, you know, of course, you know, with new technology, some of us, you know,
1: yes.
2: like new toys. Oh, man, that's wonderful, you know.
1: Yeah.
0: You know, the virtual reality that you're talking about is, you know, you always put back in the day, you put your goggles on.
1: Uh-huh.
2: Oh, yeah.
1: Uh-huh.
0: Your headgear on.
1: Made it look like you were part of it.
0: I mean, I was down in Atlanta, and we had the CAD programs, things that we were going in, you know, all kind of stuff that back in the day when I was working, doing that kind of stuff. But it was with, we put the headgear on, And I was out on a sea, out on the oil rig,
1: mm-hmm.
0: and they were doing work on the oil rig, and I was there, and I was like climbing up the ladder.
1: Uh-huh.
0: You know, I was going up the ladders. I was making the motions and everything, going up, looking around, and I could see valves, and I could see motors and all this kind of stuff, mm-hmm. as I looked around in my head, and I was just standing there on the floor.
2: Right.
0: You know what
2: right.
0: I mean? But it was as if I was really there. Mm-hmm. So just back in that day, look how far we have progressed to where yes. now you have a phone
1: mm-hmm.
0: in your hand, and that you are looking at a reality that is there. And, of course, the Pokestops, they were talking about going to the different places. Because I know where I want to go with this at.
1: Mm-hmm.
0: You know, so that gets you to go. You get you going through all these places, collecting these items in the game,
1: mm-hmm.
0: you know, and getting you pulled into that. But when they really started making the tie between Pokemon Go and Ingress,
1: right,
0: of the two games, to where now they pull you more into it, to where you have a theme and you have more of a diabolical plot.
1: Yeah, and hallucination is their big thing.
0: Is what they wanted you to do.
1: Yes.
0: And to where you could go to a fountain, or you could go to a statue anywhere in the world, and there could be other people around. You turn these things different colors.
2: Right.
0: Mm-hmm. You capture this statue for the
1: right.
0: resistance. And the resistance side was the one. You remember what they said in there?
1: Yeah.
0: Your resistance
1: yeah.
0: was one that did not want to go with the system.
1: Right.
0: But they were trying to stay away from being uh-huh. pulled into the matrix.
2: Mm-hmm. Right.
0: But if you were part of the matrix, I mean, you were...
1: were enlightened.
0: Yeah, you were the enlightened ones.
1: Yes.
0: Now, you know, and the Bible tells us that Satan comes as an angel of light.
1: Sure. Mm-hmm.
0: So look at how he's... You know, some people would think that we're just tying all these things together and just trying to say, oh, that just makes a good show. But you got to hang on from here, because, you know, at 7:30, the ride is totally upside
1: down. That's right.
0: Down.
1: That's right.
0: It goes upside down about 7:30 in this place. And I'm not responsible for what happens from here on out either.
1: You know, I was thinking, we were talking about the augmented reality and people, you know, pulling them into hallucinations and seeing things and
0: right.
1: and opening up portals for them to see what's on the other side.
0: Right.
1: And I think of that in the scriptures, how it talks about, I mean, you know, if you have spiritual discernment, you know, God can open your eyes, you can see into the spiritual.
0: Right, exactly.
1: And open, it's almost like it's mimicking.
0: Right. Well, exactly, because let's do this here. When we talk about tying what's going on with Pokemon
1: mm-hmm.
0: into a realm, and then, of course, what CERN is doing.
1: Right.
0: CERN is a place in France, and they have a 17-mile hadron collider.
1: Mm-hmm.
0: And you know that we have one, I believe it's here in Oak Ridge, Tennessee. We have one, but it's very small.
1: Mm-hmm.
0: But this one here is like the largest one in the world, where they're pounding these atoms,
1: right.
0: and they're trying to get an explosion. To make way so that they've studied this. Now, even at the same time, because we've done other programs on this, is that in France, when they're doing this here, they have outside of the place a demonic statue called Shiva.
1: Right.
0: And they do dances to Shiva. It's demonic that they're doing, and they
1: mm-hmm.
0: know this here. When people look
1: mm-hmm.
0: back at that, they're doing these death dances and opening up the portals, saying, what's on the other side? Come on out.
1: Sure.
0: Come on out to
1: sure.
0: the other side.
1: Uh-huh. Uh-huh.
0: It's the same thing as playing with a Ouija board.
1: Uh-huh.
0: You're moving around certain things. The next thing you know, you keep knocking and you keep knocking. Something's
1: going to answer.
0: Open up for
1: right.
0: And with the technology that they have, they are able to see apparitions. They're able to see things when they do this here that they say that it shouldn't be here. So let's just take that. So, well, I don't believe that. Well, let's do it. Something that's very simple. Is that when they, you ready to go upside down? Here we
1: okay,
0: go.
1: Let's go upside okay. down. Let
2: let's
1: me
2: go.
1: Get this camera right.
2: Here
1: right.
0: Here's
1: okay.
0: what's getting ready to happen. Is that when they go now into different homes or different businesses or places that have been long shut down
1: mm-hmm.
0: to where they believe there's ghosts and apparitions and all these things, and they have them all over television,
1: right.
0: ghost hunters and
1: right.
0: all these different programs that they have, they take their electronic instruments
1: mm-hmm.
0: and they ask questions, and they do the EMPs.
1: EMP.
0: Or EMP, no, it's not. Is it? Yeah. The EMVs, to where they actually have the electronic voices
1: mm-hmm.
0: that where they ask the questions and they're being recorded. And when they go back and play this back, they can hear the answers to the questions that's being recorded, to where your natural ear on this level.
2: Or that wavelength or frequency.
0: Yeah,
1: right.
0: Frequency.
1: Can't hear
0: or
1: it.
0: Or dimension.
2: Yeah.
1: Or dimension.
2: Or dimension. There you go.
0: Cannot hear it, mm-hmm. but this electronic piece of equipment can pick it up and can see
1: sure.
0: it. Or
1: mm-hmm.
0: can hear it. Mm-hmm. So now even to the point to where they set cameras out, to where cameras are set up to where they're able to, through infrared or what have you, be able to see an entity or something that's in the room. See, they do that. We're doing that on a very, very small scale.
2: Mm-hmm. That's right.
0: On things that's not really that expensive to set up and do.
1: Right.
0: So now we have billions and billions of dollars being spent at CERN with all the technology and all the equipment and everything. And they're saying, when this happens, we are seeing things.
2: Okay.
0: We are seeing entities. We are seeing faces and things that should not be here. We're seeing them as well. And they're continuing on saying, opening up dimension. Are you there? Just like they would do in a home, like they went to mm-hmm. Charleston mm-hmm. or they went onto a ship. You know, they've done
1: right.
0: these own
1: mm-hmm.
0: ships that
1: mm-hmm.
0: were or out of in San Francisco where they mm-hmm. have the place where they incarcerated people at.
1: Oh,
0: the
1: yeah,
0: prisons,
1: Alcatraz.
0: Alcatraz.
1: Yes.
0: They go in there and they set all this up, mm-hmm. and they're actually knocking at the door to find out what's going on. So, it's like the bottom of the hour. We've got to acknowledge yeah. our sponsor here
1: yes.
0: at this time.
1: Okay.
0: And we really do appreciate our sponsor, Dr. Milo. So let's
1: sure
0: go ahead
1: do.
0: And run that real quick. And let's get on back to what we're going to be talking about here. I want to tell you about the different dimensions.
1: Okay.
0: And then how that ties into the scriptures.
1: Okay.
0: As well. You ready for this here? Y'all help me out here. Y'all
1: All
0: let
1: right.
0: me get ready.
2: All right.
0: Dr. Milo, here we go. Here we go. I'm going to do it in a minute.
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0: There you go. Dr. Sheila Milo.
1: Yeah.
0: She's
1: Milo.
0: A great lady. She'll help you
1: yes,
0: out.
1: She's
0: a Christian doctor. And we encourage you to go by there. And make sure you make that phone call. I'm going to play
1: Absolutely.
0: It one more time before we get out of here. So if you miss that number. But she's a great lady. Mm-hmm. And she'll help you out there. All
1: yes,
0: right. So
1: will.
0: So when we talk about the, you're listening to 99.9 WCC, Williston.
1: Williston.
0: And surrounding
2: areas.
0: There you go. And so it is Friday, August the 26th. If you're listening at any other time than that, then mm-hmm. you're listening to a rebroadcast.
1: Absolutely.
0: And but we're talking about CERN.
1: Mm-hmm.
0: We're talking about Pokemon, talking about tying the two together.
1: Mm-hmm.
0: And now let's talk about when we're talking about the dimension that they're trying mm-hmm. to open up. And when they said that word, the Ben Ha Elohim,
1: mm-hmm.
0: when she said that word, I'm going, oh, she's got it. She understands.
1: Right. Right.
0: She understands what's on the other side of that dimensional mm-hmm. door that's there, that's trying to, in the last days, to flood into this realm that we're in. I go ahead. I got another thought. You ready for it?
1: We're ready.
0: So we're talking about the, we talk about the Hadron Collider
1: mm-hmm.
0: and being able to collide, and make this explosion, opening up this realm. I believe that when we first started the atomic testing and the weaponry that we did back in, you know, World War II, that in this time frame is really then when you started to see a lot of things about the UFO. The unidentified flying
1: objects. Right.
0: And then you started seeing the mixing of that, not only UFOs, then the encounters they had with aliens or demonic beings. You know, some people said they're demonic beings. So always make sure that you see the connection here, the explosion, and now you see the appearance of this here. So is there something that we do that has been done with this explosion, because it's something that has never been done before, and they actually thought that when they made this explosion that it was going, I'm getting back to CERN, that if you can you not see the connection already?
2: Right.
0: I mean,
2: right.
0: So they're on a subatomic particle level, they're creating this explosion. The same concern that Hawkins had about, we don't know what's going to happen when you do this. It's the same concerns they had when they first tested the atomic bomb, hydrogen bomb, is that they thought that the atmosphere around the world would absolutely burn up,
2: right?
0: Because they did not know how far it would, you know, like that cloud. They didn't know how big this thing was going to be, because it could have set off a chain reaction,
1: and
0: just burn everything up, or burn all the hydrogen up around the world, is what they were thinking. So the same thing is, these scientists are saying, what's going to happen at CERN now with this explosion? And on a secular level, they're saying, we don't know what's going to happen. Well, if you look at the spiritual aspect of it and look at it, appearance of UFOs and aliens, and now these people are even saying that, hey, they're seeing stuff. When they do this here, it's like you see the mirror like a through a glass darkly. Ooh, that's what's on the other side.
1: Right.
0: And you're keeping here on this level, doing this here, opening up a reality, opening up a portal to another dimension, so whatever's there can step into this one, go from one dimension to the other dimension.
1: So going from, you know, the beginning subject of Pokemon, it is conditioning people
0: to get ready for that reality.
1: So when it does happen, it won't be that big of a deal.
0: Exactly.
1: Right. Because they've done hallucinated and seen all everything else. So.
0: And what if, let's do this here. What if the technology is set up to a way to where it takes your phone to see them?
1: Wow.
2: Okay.
0: Well, let's do this here, because what we're saying is that they take your phone, I mean, they take their instruments and they put them in a house. You know, they put up the recorders there. It could be your phone. They could use your phone recorder.
1: Well, you know, they said.
0: Or you use your cameras, your infrared, right.
1: Yes.
0: And all this stuff. You could do things off your phone to be able to go into a place, to be able to, do poltergeist hunting. Mm-hmm. You've got the stuff in your hands.
2: Right.
0: The instruments in your hands to be able to see it on that level already.
1: Well, you know, they said.
0: We're doing all right or not?
2: Yeah.
0: We're upside down.
1: But, you know, they said in that video that even the Pokemon game was completely controlled by the World Wide Web. It's completely controlled.
0: And we're getting ready to turn that over to somebody else other than us.
1: Yes.
0: The naming and everything of it.
1: That's so scary.
2: Well, as miniaturization continues, will the phone disappear?
1: Right.
2: Will it be just some other form of electronic device used?
1: We don't know.
2: Something smaller, you know.
1: But, I mean, you start thinking about all these things that people are seeing on their phone, and they're conditioning your mind. They want you to hallucinate and all this stuff in form of mind control. We were talking about that.
2: Mm-hmm.
1: To when this CERN thing really happens and a portal opens up and every alien force or demonic force or whatever,
0: right,
1: then people are just, it's just going to be no big deal.
0: I just got a hot topic coming in here,
1: okay.
0: Information being shot in from a person on our staff here, Sandy. Thank you very much. For this here, October the 1st is the date Obama turns the internet over to ICANN. And what that is where they name, giving the names to all the different.
1: October 1st. Wow.
0: October 1st. And October 2nd is actually the Jewish New Year.
1: Mm-hmm.
0: It starts October the 2nd. So that's the year 5777. And many say that's the year, y'all.
1: That's it.
0: Many say this is it. This is it from that time on. Anyway, we're talking about CERN, and we're talking about Pokemon and how the augmented reality is getting us ready for some things. So let's look. There's a lot of information where people talk about different dimensions.
1: Sure.
0: Now let's talk about dimensions for a moment. And just let me do my best here real quick, talk about dimensions. I believe that there are other dimensions other than the one that we're in.
1: Sure.
0: That there's mm-hmm. a, we say, okay, we know that there's a supernatural dimension.
1: Right.
0: So let's just talk about how many, if you, I mean, you can do your own research on this here mm-hmm. and say, how many dimensions are they? You know, how many dimensions are out there? So when we look at our dimensions that we have now, we talk about the dimensions of length and depth and height. So mm-hmm. there's three dimensions. And of course, the fourth dimension is what?
2: Time.
0: So we know now that there's four dimensions, mm-hmm. more than that. But then there are other dimensions as well. Many will say there's up to 10 dimensions. Scientists.
1: Okay.
0: They're saying we believe. Now, I wonder why they're saying this. A universe of 10 dimensions being part of what we're in. So when you go through here and you look at all this different information that you can have about the dimensions, let me get ready for it.
1: Okay.
0: The third dimension is the depth. And then, of course, when you go through the time, the fourth dimension is time. Now, the fifth dimension is this here, is would see a world slightly different from our own that would give us means of measuring the similarity and differences between our world and other possible ones. The sixth, we would see a plane of possible worlds, all of that. The seventh dimension, you access the possible worlds that start with different initial conditions. The eighth dimension gives, again, a plane of such possible, you know, histories, each of which begins with a different initial condition and branches out indefinitely. And the ninth dimension, we compare it, all the possible universe history, starting with all possible laws and physics and initial conditions. In the tenth dimension and final dimension, we arrive at the point in which everything is possible and imaginable is covered. And beyond this, nothing can be imagined now by mortals. Now, let me just say this here. When we talk about God, let's talk about dimensions.
1: Okay.
0: And talk about the Bible for a moment. And let's tie all this together. They're using terms that I believe that the scriptures use, or events that people aren't aware of what they are.
1: Okay.
0: Now I got 20 minutes here to really talk about this here. What I believe is CERN and Pokemon. If you want to jump in, y'all, anybody, y'all go right ahead. So when I was coming up a long time ago, and I was learning about doing all my biblical studies, and I was trying, you know, and they tried to give us a background of where is hell? Where is heaven?
1: Mm-hmm.
0: Where are these places at when the Bible talks about them? Now, there are many possibilities, and people have done many studies, especially in their biblical backgrounds, in mm-hmm. their teachings and all that they've received from seminaries. So one that I had to grasp a hold of, because I had to start taking the Bible and put it on pegs,
1: mm-hmm.
0: so that I understood at a wall here and start to make a picture. So I started putting pegs out. And this was one of the theories that was put out. And that heaven, that where God is at, that heaven is in a different dimension
1: mm-hmm.
0: than where we are at. But heaven is here, but it's in a different dimension.
1: Right.
0: And when you look at that, you can understand to where, let's talk a minute about Adam and Eve. Adam and Eve, that they were in the garden, and many believe that when Adam sinned, God comes in the cool of the day, and God's not asking Adam this for information.
1: Because he already knows.
0: Right. He's asking for what's wrong, and asking for, you know, hey, do y'all know you've done something? You see what I'm talking about?
1: Right.
0: He's doing it more on a realm like that. But what he says is, Adam, where are you?
1: Mm-hmm.
0: So the thing is that Adam could hear God,
1: mm-hmm.
0: but he could not see God to where he had been before.
1: He can
0: no longer see.
2: Right. Mm-hmm.
0: Many believe that when he sinned, that there was a separation right there between God and Adam in a different dimension.
1: Makes sense.
0: They went into a different mm-hmm. dimension. He slipped from the heavenly dimension mm-hmm. into this earthly dimension because of sin. So there you see that separation right there. Now the thing is that we're separated by a great gulf between here and there. So now when you start thinking about this here, we're talking about dimension. The Bible, so where's hell at? So I believe that hell is in another dimension, mm-hmm. in the theory.
1: Right.
0: That hell is in another dimension as well.
1: Right.
0: And it's here, but it's in another dimension. So let's talk about that for a moment. How about the rich man? The rich man that was in hell and Lazarus was where?
4: He could see Lazarus.
2: He could see
0: a great Abraham's gulf bosom. He was in Abraham's bosom. There was a great gulf fixed. You couldn't go between one and the other. So here's the thing. Between the realm, the dimension that we are in right now, and to hell, you can't see into that dimension. From now, you can't see into hell, into heaven either, because of the sin and the separation, because when you move into this dimension. But in the dimension of hell,
4: you can see.
0: In heaven, there's a portal, that a window that you can see from one place to the other.
4: Right.
0: You see what I'm getting?
4: Right.
0: So that when you look at these dimensions that, that are there, I'm going, this makes so much sense to me to be able to see that when we die, in a, you know, someone is in a hospital and they're dying, that God sends his angels to take that person. They don't travel millions and millions and millions and billions and millions and why? Because to the end of the space of our universe or of all of creation is that they're stepping from this dimension into the other dimension and the angels are able to escort them over through that dimension. But what the enemy wants to do, they would stand there in the room if they could to be able to take that spirit being, and to be able to take them if they're not living like they should be, and there's where they go. They go with, no, don't take me there, no, and they go into that realm, that's that dimension that's there. Now, these people here are telling you that there are more than just one dimension. Now, so they're doing it from you know, from four dimensions. They're doing it from. Am I doing all right tonight?
4: Yeah.
2: Yes.
4: Yeah.
0: So we're looking at this thing here from the aspect of dimensions in the Bible is that they're not places that are billions of miles away. You're stepping into a reality that's right here with us. So let's look at it in the Bible here for a moment. So when we look at this here, remember there was a time in the Bible where the angel stood in the way so that the man who was riding the donkey, he was getting ready to go curse Israel. And he says, no, you're not going. Balaam, you're not going to go curse Israel. And there was an angel standing there in the way. And the thing is, the donkey could see the angel, but the man couldn't see the angel. So what was happening is that God, listen here, he opens the eyes. He opens the eyes of the donkey so he can see into a realm that permeates this realm at that time.
4: Right.
0: Where these two realms came together. And he opens the eyes so the donkey can see what's standing right in front of him.
4: Sure.
0: And now, you see what I'm talking about?
2: Right.
0: So it's a different dimension. I know you don't believe that.
1: Well, that's what God does, right? I mean, when you talk about gifts of the Spirit, when he pulls back the veil for somebody that has discernment to see, you know,
0: exactly
1: the same thing, correct?
0: That's right. And here's what, you know, what we believe as far as being Pentecostals is that discernment, the gifts of discerning of spirits, hear what I just said? Discerning of spirits is not, well, I believe that person has a critical spirit, Pastor. You know, I got a witness that that person there. Now, you got a critical demons, what you got.
1: Right.
0: But the full, the full understanding of the spiritual gifts that God gives and the right and the correct teaching is if you have the gift of the discerning of spirits, you will discern. That means to see evil spirits and good spirits.
4: Right.
0: You will be able to see demons and you will be able to see angels.
4: Right.
0: Now, the thing is, and I'll just give you why does God give that gift to the church? Which doesn't operate in all the churches, most of because they don't believe in it.
4: Right.
0: They don't believe in demons either. So they don't operate in their church. So the gift is giving, though, in the last days so that the church will not be deceived.
4: Right.
0: At what spirit is working through a person. It will guarantee the survival of the church. They'll say, that's an evil spirit working through that man. And you can see the demon doing it. Or you can see the angel standing next to the man who's preaching the word of God. You'll be able to see it, and God gives that confirmation there. So anyway, we're talking about that's the discerning of spirits is so that your eyes are opened to the spiritual realm to see evil and good. You don't see them in this realm.
4: Right.
0: You don't see them in this dimension.
4: It's a different dimension.
0: It's a spiritual realm. It's a different dimension that we look at and that we're able to see. Now what happens is I'm lost in my train of thought, but I'm going to go on back. So what happens?
2: What about the example? What was it? The servant Gehazi?
0: Yeah, that's right, Gehazi.
2: Gehazi?
0: That's exactly where I was going.
2: Okay, well,
0: go right there.
2: I was going with you.
0: Yeah. So what happens in the Bible? Because this is every gift, supernatural gift, that was in the New Testament, supernatural gift in the New Testament is also in the Old Testament, except one. What is it? The gift of speaking in tongues.
1: Right. Okay.
0: So it's the same Holy Ghost, same Spirit working. And now what happens is he reserved the speaking in tongues, the gift of the Holy Ghost, speaking in tongues. He reserved that until the day of Pentecost.
1: Mm-hmm. Sure.
0: And it's a supernatural event that happens as well. So, but going backwards into the Old Testament to be able to see into the supernatural realm, there was Elisha that was, they were coming to capture Elisha.
1: And God opened his eyes and he could see.
0: Yeah. And, and God, and what Elisha said, he says, Open up Gehazi's eyes. So that he can see that there are more with us than are with them. And when he opened his eyes up into the supernatural
1: realm,
0: dimension, the different dimension, the spiritual dimension around them, they could see the angels and the angels of chariots of fire. So listen, dimensions, when you, when they're talking those terms, it's Bible.
1: Sure it is.
2: Yes.
0: But I
2: believe
0: their dimensions are messed up. And what they're tagging them. It could be. But I believe that the what they're opening up this realm to CERN is, to this dimension, they don't realize that it's a demonic dimension.
2: Right.
0: So let's talk about what's the possibility of what that, are the rides still upside down? Everybody?
1: It's still upside
2: down. We're upside down.
0: Okay. So here, what's the possibility of that? So when we believe that from the scriptures and all, where it tells us that hell is in a place, a place of called hell. We say, okay, when they go there or to a place of torment, that that's a dimension of torment where it's what? Hot, fire, burn, heat.
1: Right.
0: I mean, just torment.
1: Right. Torment.
0: In that dimension. It's not a hole in the ground somewhere.
1: Right.
0: But it is a dimension. Now, the portal could be, the portal could be that you go to some place through the ground to get to that dimension because there's a gate to get there.
1: And so, I like to think of that story that we talked about, I asked you about before, was
0: Perry Stone's
1: study on that, where he talks about you walk by.
0: Exactly.
1: You're going to be able to look down and see.
0: That's another good story there.
1: Yeah, that's a good story.
0: Yeah. So here's the thing is that, see, a lot of pastors and all, they'll say, well, hell is down and it's in the heart of the earth. Listen, I'm not going to disagree with you on that.
1: Right.
0: Here's what I believe. I believe it's down. I believe there's the portal to get there. But when you're there, it's a different dimension.
1: Right.
0: It's not in the heart of the earth like what you're thinking.
1: Right.
0: You know what I mean? Because this is not hell.
1: Right.
0: Hell is a dimension that was created for the devil and his angels.
2: Right.
0: And listen, and you, once you get there, it's not like digging a hole to get out of hell.
1: Absolutely.
0: If you're in that dimension, you can't get back out of that place. So when we talk about these different dimensions, how many more could there be in the scriptures and all? I believe there could be multiple dimensions.
1: Sure.
2: Right.
0: To where God can use Abraham's bosom to be a dimension, a place, a holding place.
1: Right.
0: To where the saints of God were at in the Old Testament who believed. And when Jesus preached, he went to Abraham's bosom and he emptied that dimension out. And he took them. You see what I'm getting
1: at? Yes.
2: Right.
0: Or it could be like Tartarus. Tartarus is the place where the fallen angels, the Ben Ha Elohim, was created, and they were there into chained in darkness. Chained, and so many will say it's in the underworld, it's below hell. Well, it's a dimension below hell.
1: It's a dimension,
0: It's another dimension. Mm-hmm. That's part. You see, so all these dimensions that are there, you start seeing the Bible, they're compartmentalized, they're real, they're between. But CERN is, I believe, that what is happening as far as in the demonic realm, where hell belches out. Listen, where hell in the last days, the Bible says that demons are going to be released on the world in the last days.
1: Yes.
0: Something's going to open the door for them to come out.
1: Yes. And the world's going to be so used to seeing stuff like this that it's not going to be a big deal.
0: So what I believe, when they're knocking on this door at CERN, in that portal, that portal that they're dealing with Shiva, the Hindu god of death and destruction, so that the Brahma, the other gods, can recreate the world in the way that they want it to be. I believe that these Hindu gods and these different entities there were part of the Nephilim group, the part of the fallen angels that throughout time has set up their names and have these people worship them. And you just got to realize what's going on all around us, everybody.
1: That's right.
0: God is trying to show us that, listen, is happening all around us, and we're going, right. Well, bless God, you know, we've got a chicken we're going to have on Sunday, you know, and we're going to have, you know, and after that, then we're going to have a little party, and we're going to have some ice cream, and, you know, and you don't realize this is going all around us, and mm-hmm. the world is going to hell in a handbasket,
1: mm-hmm.
0: and
1: mm-hmm.
0: nobody wants to preach truth to anybody, and there's a day of great deception coming.
2: Mm-hmm.
0: And this great deception that's getting ready to come enter into this world is that many are going to lose their Christian faith because they haven't been taught anything about a demonic realm
1: mm-hmm.
0: and what the devil's last day. He says it would be so bad in the last days if it were possible even the very elect would be deceived.
1: Right.
0: Do you know what I mean? And someone said, well, you sound like you're deceived.
1: Well, that's in there for a reason.
0: Exactly.
1: It's in there for a reason.
0: Yeah.
1: So, wow.
0: Is this amazing story we got right
1: yeah,
0: now?
1: I'm
0: well,
1: telling you.
0: Let's sit here. We got 9 minutes. Can we open up?
1: 9 minutes.
0: Can we do this here? We're going to open them up.
1: Yeah, let's open up the phone lines. See if we got anybody.
2: You.
1: What you going to ask, Gerald?
2: I was going to throw something out there, Pastor.
1: Okay.
0: Go right ahead. Go right ahead.
2: Have you, when you're in prayer, and, you know, when you're clicking on all cylinders, have you ever felt like you weren't, you know, like Paul said that, when he was praying that, you know, he was, whether he was in the body or out of the body.
0: Said, I don't know if that was in my body or out of my body, but I know that
2: I've experienced something when I had visions. When I was praying and I didn't really know what was going on, but I know I was in that zone. I call it the zone
1: mm-hmm.
2: where it's almost like time doesn't matter. You lose a sense of what's around you.
0: Yeah.
2: It's a choice that you make in your mind to go there, but I don't just go there. I mean, but I know there have times where I actually have experienced that to where I wasn't, the time was not, it was, nothing mattered. Nothing. It was like anything. I mean, everything was gone. I was just in the presence of
0: time doesn't exist.
2: Yeah.
0: In that.
2: Yeah.
0: Right. Dimension.
2: Yeah.
1: Right.
2: And so it was just something I, you know, have experienced. And then I also hear people like when they, you know, they have these out of body experiences. You know, people may have, maybe they're in a car accident.
0: Mm-hmm.
2: And they, all these books have been written about how people say mm-hmm. they were out of their body. Mm-hmm. And, you know, they were actually in a, you know,
0: different dimension.
2: In between mm-hmm. dimensions. So I just thought I'd.
0: I mean, it's all to me. It all makes a.
1: It makes a lot of sense.
0: But when they're talking about these 10 dimensions, they're going, "Well, bless God, I mean 10 dimensions and worlds with possibilities and all this stuff, you know." And we talk about that God knows everything, and I've always said this here that God knows everything. He knows every possibility
1: mm-hmm.
0: that could ever have existed,
1: right?
0: And through any decision that you would ever make,
1: yes,
0: every decision of every person. Who would ever make in any direction, in anything, he knows that decision, how it would affect all the worlds and all the possibilities.
1: Right.
0: He knows all the outcomes. You know what I mean?
2: That's how
0: amazing God that we
1: yes.
0: serve.
1: Yes, amen.
0: But here we are, finite mm-hmm. creatures, trying to reconcile ourselves to a God, look up to a God. And if we could understand everything about God, then he wouldn't be God.
1: Right, right.
0: You know, he wouldn't be God if we could understand him. But what he does reveal to us, he reveals enough information about the end time, he said in the last days, knowledge would abound.
1: Mm-hmm.
0: Things were sealed up into the very, well, you know, well, here's what, here, I like this here. I won't be cynical here or whatever you want to call it. You hear people, well, honey, that's got to be all part of the devil. Because, you know, them talking about that stuff. My preacher ain't never said it. He ain't never said anything like that. We went to church for years. We ain't never heard anything like this. I'm going, that's right. He didn't have cell phones either.
1: Right.
0: The only one I knew who had a cell phone was Get Smart, and it was in the bottom of his shoe.
2: Yeah, bottom of his shoe. That's right.
0: Now they're everywhere.
1: Everywhere.
0: You know what I mean? So your pastor probably said that those were demonic as well.
1: Right.
0: But what I'm trying to say is that what we did 40 and 50 years ago, the gospel stays the same.
1: Sure.
0: The message stays the same.
1: It doesn't change.
0: Right. The methods may change.
1: Right.
0: The gospel stays the same. The preaching of the gospel stays the same. But at the same time, he tells us that knowledge would abound. And if knowledge abounds in the world like we've never seen before,
1: mm-hmm.
0: in the last days, knowledge would not only abound in the world, but it would abound in the Bible as well.
1: Sure.
0: That God would give more revelation in prophecy
1: mm-hmm.
0: and things that was sealed up to the end to the end days, that God is now, through prophecy, revealing, the gospel stays the same.
1: Sure.
0: That can't change. God watches over his word to perform his word and perfect, you know, make sure his word doesn't change. But at the same time, he's showing us, he's filling in a lot more of the pictures, and his church does not need to be deceived.
1: Right, right.
0: The ride is almost back around.
1: Well, let me ask you this question. I've often thought about this. You know, when the book of Joel, when it talks about in the last days, how God will pour his spirit out, and it says on all flesh.
0: Mm-hmm.
1: It doesn't say on Christians.
0: Right.
1: It says all flesh. So I've watched a lot in the news and seen a lot of videos of people in Muslim countries and different ones where they're seeing visions and having...
0: Coming to Jesus.
1: Coming to Jesus just by what they see.
0: Yeah.
1: And I think, you know, I wonder if that's what he means by pouring his spirit out on all flesh.
0: I agree.
1: Because he doesn't say, I'm pouring it out on just Christians.
0: Yeah.
1: So they can, you know, he says, I'm pouring my spirit out on all flesh. And all these people by droves, they said hundreds, are seeing visions. They're coming to Jesus that have never really heard about him.
0: Wow, that's amazing.
1: Isn't that amazing?
0: Yeah, especially in the Muslim countries.
1: Yes.
0: We know that they're doing that.
1: Yes.
0: And that God, that Jesus has appeared to them several times.
1: Yes.
0: Over consecutive dreams.
1: Mm-hmm.
0: And turned their life over to Jesus.
1: Right.
0: You know, and it's amazing that what's going on all over the world. I'm excited. We live in exciting times.
1: We do live in exciting times. And we just have to trust and have our faith.
0: I just don't want to have my head in the sand.
1: Right.
0: Well, you know, honey, I just don't believe in all that stuff. Them preachers, I don't believe in that, honey.
1: Well, what do you think is going to happen on the world scene when all this stuff does come about? I mean, you know.
0: Let me tell you what's going to happen. When something appears out of this, and there is an, whether you have to use something that gives you an augmented reality.
1: Uh-huh.
0: Okay? And to where we, all of a sudden, there is a entity that, comes into this dimension. So they would say they're extraterrestrials.
1: Right.
0: But something enters into this dimension and they land at the White House.
1: Right.
0: Or there's this big old ship or something that's over all the nationals, over the UN and all this kind of stuff.
1: We're going to know it's demons.
0: And, well, that's what we're going to know. Right. We're going to understand what's taking place.
1: Right. Right.
0: But what they're going to be saying, they're going to come out and say that Jesus was one of us.
1: Uh-huh.
0: And that we seated y'all here and that you don't have, you know, and all of a sudden these people, they're going to go into church and they're going to say, Pastor, what's going on? So, that ain't real. Ain't nothing to that, honey.
1: That's the big deception.
0: That's the big deception. They're not even going to know nothing.
1: Right.
0: And the pastors aren't going to know anything.
1: Right.
0: They're not going to be able to how to lead God's flock. Mm-hmm. They're not even going to know how to deal with spirits of fear and anxiety.
1: And there's going to be many.
0: Because the thing is, because they don't believe they can have them.
1: Right.
0: They ain't going to be able to. They'll have to give. The pastors will have to give their own people half their medicine for anxiety and fear. Because they ain't going to have be able to deal with the spiritual
1: realm. Well, I think part of it, though, is all these games we're talking about is getting people ready for it so they just accept it.
0: That's right. Well, listen, we're at the top.
1: We are.
0: Yeah.
1: It's time to go, isn't it?
0: Listen, the brakes are getting ready to be put on right here. Just tune us in.
1: Yes.
0: Go ahead and give her your last goodbyes there, Dana.
1: I've enjoyed tonight. It's been great being here. This hour just flew by so quickly when we get to talking about this stuff. But thank y'all for listening to It's Really
0: tune
1: Supernatural.
0: In next week. Tell them tune in next week.
1: Yeah, tune in next week.
0: At what time?
1: At 7 p.m.
0: There you go.
2: Yeah, please tune in. Then I promise to talk more next week.
0: Oh, you did good, brother. Your eyes were about this big around while we were doing all this here. Hey, I've been your host, Henry Schaefer. God bless you, and thank you for tuning in tonight. Now, make sure you tune in next week at 7 p.m. to another episode of It's Really Supernatural, and I thank you again for tuning in and being part of what we're doing here. I'm Henry Schaefer, and I want to thank you for listening to It's Really Supernatural program. Now, tune in next week for more Acts of the Holy Spirit.
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0: Hello, friends, and welcome. My name is Henry Shaper, and I pastor the University Parkway Church here in Aiken, South Carolina. Now let's move right on into today's message and hear what God will speak into your life concerning Jesus is the answer.
1: All my job is today's test. Whatever problem you're going through today,
2: I know that your skies,
1: whatever you're dealing with in life, come on. Jesus is the answer.
2: In case you don't know.
0: Thee by God, that thou torment me not. And he said unto him, Come out of the man, thou unclean spirit. And he asked him, What is thy name? And he answered, saying, My name is what? Legion, for we are many. And he besought him much that he would not send him out away of the country. Now there was there nigh unto the mountains a great herd of swine feeding. And all the devils besought him. Look, how many of them? All the devils besought him, saying, Send us to the swine. Let's do this all together. We're going to do it all in one voice. We're going to say it all together. Send us to the swine. Okay, we're going to do it. Because that's what they all did. This is how they did it. And that was the legion. It was the thousands of them. They all said it at the same time. How did they say it? Send us to the swine. Isn't that crazy? Now, wouldn't that on the hair on top of your head would have stood up? If you didn't have none on your head or you had it on your back, it would have stood up, wouldn't it? Huh? Send us to the swine that we may enter them. And can you not see the pig, the swine over there going saying, What did they say? You ever thought about that? What did the pig say about it? What did the pigs have to say about this story? What did they say? And forthwith Jesus gave them leave, and the unclean spirits went out and entered into the swine, and the herd ran violently down a steep place into the sea. In brackets, here's one. And they were about how many? 2,000. Who believes that that was inspired? Who believes that there were about 2,000 of them? Legion had about 2,000 and were choked in the sea. Father, we love you. Thank you for today. Thank you for your blessings. And as we minister this word today, closets of secrecy, I pray, Father, it will speak to the hearts of the people who were here. And Father, we just thank you, God, for all that you're going to do with this message today. In the name of your Son, Jesus Christ of Nazareth, we pray. And everybody says, Amen. You may be seated in the presence of the Lord. So we're going to do, go ahead and put your Bibles down, get your hands clear and everything. See that red light on in the back? That means that we're live and on the radio. So let's welcome in our listening audience by putting your hands together and clapping, letting them know. This is live and on the radio. Now, I'm going to tell you something that's happened here, being live on the radio. There's a lot of people doing a lot of things on Facebook, all of this. We're live on the radio. That means that there's somebody driving down the road right now in their car. They can pull in here right now and hear exactly what's going on right here in their car. See, they don't have Facebook in your car. They don't have, you still don't get it? They don't have, all. They, but it's on the radio. And to make that really a true understanding is that one night we was preaching. And we, I don't remember what we were preaching about. I know whatever I preach about, I'm going to talk about Jesus. So I don't. He was talking about Jesus. And a whole family opened the door up about altar time. They opened the door up, came in, and walked right down here to the front. I think it was like five of them, seven of them, something like that. They came in, and they all gave their heart to Jesus. I said, How did you hear about us? I heard you riding down the road. The anointing of God brought them right in here and walked right in here and got saved. Isn't that amazing? So, yeah, we're live and on the radio. Let's welcome them again. Come on, give them a hand clap for being here. Hallelujah. All right. So let's do our declaration. We're going to need this today because I don't know where we're going to go with this. I don't know how it's going to wind up. So we're just going to do what we know we're supposed to do. Say, in the name of Jesus, I bind the strong man that's in every person here today. Jesus said, I couldn't spoil your house until I first bind the strong man. So look at all your neighbors and say, strong man, you bound. You're going to listen today to the word of God. Okay, let's do this here. Any spirit that came in this place that's not of God, we bind you and command you to go to four corners of this property. Out you go in Jesus' name. Now let's do this here. This is the one that's over the most churches. And say, Jezebel, you are bound. You have no authority in this place. So sit down. Be quiet. We're going to cast you out in a minute. Come on, give the Lord a hand clap of praise in the house. Hallelujah. So if you're here and you just felt something right here, when we're saying that kind of like sick feeling and everything, that's a good feeling. That's a good sign coming to this church. Somebody shout amen. That means they did not like what I had to say, what they said, because I only said it in the name of Jesus. Amen. So we're going to talk about, let's talk about demons. We're talking about the closet of secrecy. When we look at this here, many of the churches still not doing enough with in-depth teaching on the matter that we're talking about. You still have some people sitting in churches across the world who are being demonized, who are in trouble. And this is their inside feelings are like hopelessness, helplessness. They feel isolated. They feel alone. A lot of times they feel like they are in closets of secrecy all by themselves. Yet you can sit here with people. You can be in a room like this here, but yet feel like you're alone. Or maybe feel like that there are things that's going on in your life that you're not too proud about, or issues that you can't talk about. And you surely can't tell people in church about some of the things that you're dealing with, because you know just as soon as you confide in most pastors, they're going to roll their eyes. I know, dude, you're going to leave your, and they're going to say, "Ooh, the Looney Tune. This is a Looney Tune right here. That's the Looney Tune person." No, all Looney Tunes are welcome at University Parkway Church of God. Somebody shout amen. Now, that's what Jesus died for. See, Jesus went to the land of the Gadarene. He went to a place to where a man, he had all his disciples. That means like this here. He's going to get us all up. You're a disciple of Jesus. And that's just what we did. We just got up and got in the boat with Jesus, and we went across to the land of the Gadarene, where there was a man who had been in chains and fetters. Oh, they tried to put him in chains. They did put him in chains and fetters. He popped them like they weren't nothing. It was like PD Live. You ever seen that? PD Live. I'm talking about, they got some crazy stuff going on PD Live. Maybe it don't take long for just the police to come up, and they'll just about get the handcuffs on them, and they break and run. And it's an all-night chase. I'm so glad when they catch them, I'm out of breath. Just sitting there watching them. Thank God they caught them. Ain't that right? That PD Live is something else. Well, this is like PD Live right here. Jesus came to the other side to arrest this one individual, to get him under control. And the Bible talks about how that he spoke to him and the demon spoke to Jesus in a voice all at the same time. And they wanted to go, if you cast us out, if you send us out into the country, wherever you send us at, let us go into the swine. And Jesus allowed them to go into the swine. Here's the thing, that when we start talking about the issues and the problems that people have in church, they can be just as significant as this man here. And to you, you may feel like that you are bound in chains and fetters, and that the enemy has you that way. But Jesus is the one who can come and he can set you free. So what I want to do today, when we talk about demons, I want to talk to you about what are some of the signs of how that you know that you need to be set free from. Now, there's all types of them that you can look at when you are, you know, studied demons as much as we have. I mean, I've got right now books all open up here. This is how precious this subject is to me. The more that I know about it, the more that I can help people. The less you know about a subject, I mean, it's just like being a doctor. If you go to Belize, and doctors are very precious in Belize because they don't have very many of them. If you just go down there with your little first aid kit and all you have is some pills for pain and all, my God, you are the doctor. You're it. Just that little bit of knowledge that you have to know, be able to do some things, put some cream and salve on it. I mean, you're the one in the village. But if you go down there and you're a doctor and you have all the tools and you have all the necessities that you need to be able to operate on and be able to help people with, I'm talking about that. It depends on your level of knowledge is what I'm trying to say and where you're at. So the more that you know about the situation, the more that you can help people. If you don't know anything about it, then you can't help people. That's what I'm trying to say. So what I want to do is, as we talk about demons today and we talk about how does a person really know whether or not they have a spirit or not and that they need to have help, that's what we want to talk about. And I'm not here to talk about whether demons are inside you, outside you, around you, or about you.

0: whether it's in you, on you, or around you. Somebody shout amen. What does it matter? If the Spirit is on your head and got you like a vice, and he's pulling on you, and he's beating on you, what does it matter if he's on you, in you, or around you? At that point, one time, it's a moot point. All you want to do is do what? Get rid of it. Somebody shout amen.
1: Amen.
0: That makes sense. That's all that matters. So here's our job. It's not a matter for me to convince you if they're in you, on you, or around you. If he's wrapped around your head and he's beating you, you want him to do what? Stop. That's our job to make him stop. Somebody shout amen. Hold that for me, bro. You might have to beat the devil off of somebody before it's over with. Somebody shout amen. So, with that premise, let's go ahead and let's just talk about it. Because someone would say, I don't believe anybody can have one. Well, they can have them. Look at this one. This man here had one as well. Look at this one here. So how do you know if you need deliverance or not? So let's just talk about a few of the basic things that you need to look at. If somebody comes to you, or if you are here and you're hearing voices, and voices are talking to you on the inside of you, these voices sometimes can refer to you in the third person. If you hear a voice talking to you in the third person, that means like, Henry, he don't like doing this. Or, watch this one here. You don't need to go to church this morning. Second person. You understand what I'm saying? If it was a little different when you hear, say, I don't feel like going to church this morning, that's you talking. But when you're hearing a voice talk to you, you know what I mean? You don't need to go. What do you mean? Who's telling me that? Oh, that's the Holy Ghost telling me that. Did the Holy Ghost tell you you didn't need to come to church this morning? That's a false spirit talking to you. All I'm talking to you about voices. Now, there's many people who have voices who are talking to them. A voice can talk to you and tell you that what you want to do is take your life, pick the gun up, put it to your head. That's a spirit of suicide with a voice that's talking to you. You understand what I mean? Now, understand this here is that most people in church aren't even going to talk about this. The only way that anyone would ever talk about this would be that if you all were in a straitjacket. Huh? And we would be helping you that way. But I know that this is normal, and this is for normal people. This is not... See, here's what I want you to understand is that Jesus came to destroy the works of the devil. That's what he came for. See, the whole world was in bondage to sin, and the devil ran rampant across the world. And when Jesus came on the scene and his ministry started... And his ministry was this ministry that the Spirit of the Lord God was upon him to set the captives free, the oppressed, and all those who were in bondage. When Jesus came to do that and he started his ministry, watch this here, and he had power over demonic spirits, that's what got everybody's attention. He wasn't like everybody else. Now, you know that there were people who did believe in casting out demons and controlling demons through many other things, other ways. That's just what they did at that time. But Jesus did it with his word, and they obeyed him. That's how they knew that Jesus had authority over them. And you see, when we start speaking with people and we start praying over people, we use the same words that Jesus used. And in the name of Jesus, in the power of Jesus, they are subject to us as well, just like it was in Jesus' time. So when we're talking to a person who has voices, now we've taken people through deliverance who had the spirit of voices. It came out of them. And we would even ask the spirit, how many voices do you have? And it would say, I have four voices, four different voices that the person was listening to. So I'm just letting you know, we're here today, what are we talking about? Let's talk about then. We're talking about closets of secrecy, that you can be in your closet and these things tormenting you, and the devil doesn't want any of this brought out into the open.

0: It is just like Adam and Eve when they hid behind their fig leaves. And they had to get into the presence of God. And here's the thing. If you would come out from behind your fig leaf today, out of your closet of secrecy, Jesus will set you free. But the devil doesn't care whether or not you stay in your closet of secrecy. Because it'd be you and him in torment in that closet. Somebody shout amen. So let's go ahead and let's talk about a little bit more here. Feeling or a sensation that demons are moving on the inside of you. That you know there's something in your body, you feel it moving. Especially when we're talking about it. It might be you just coming here to this church and you feel something in your body moving. So what is that moving in there? It can be a spirit. It can be a demon. See, and it would, you know, listen, it's... You get into a preaching like this here, all of a sudden spirits, well, I'm saying it just as soon as that man's getting up, but I'm not talking about him because I know he's not been through deliverance. But you start talking about this here, spirits going to get you up. They're going to get you up and get you out of here. And you may feel them moving in your body. They might be moving in your feet. They might be moving in your body. They might be, you may be diagnosed with some type of disease or something. It's moving. It's moving because you're feeling uncomfortable. And you see, that's how people know that they have a spiritual problem. They know they feel it at different times moving in there. That's not, what's wrong? What's this moving going on here? Now, we had this just the other day where a lady was here and she had an issue that it was moving. And that when they started casting out the spirit, I think Tom actually found what the spirit was. It was a spirit called Python. It came out of her. And we prayed over her and prayed. It took the Holy Ghost to reveal to us exactly what that spirit was. The Holy Spirit had to show us. But it was a spirit called Python. It came out. It was moving inside her body. Now, I know this might be hard for you to believe, but didn't we just read this in the Bible? That this man had how many? At least how many? And they all just wasn't sitting there doing nothing. He cried at night. He cut himself. He was so strong they couldn't put chains on him. And they left him in the closet of secrecy. Because they didn't want to mess with it. That's what people want to do. But you see, my job as a minister is to open the door to the closets of secrecy in your life with the hand of Jesus and peer in there and reveal with light the works of darkness. Somebody shout amen. Watching this one here. Feeling of the, like demons moving inside or pressure and movement in the head or the stomach. Now watch this one here. I'm going to tell you about the pressure of the head or the stomach. You may be feeling right now something gripping you on the top of your head. Right here. That right there. That's called mind control. I just watched the video. You can go to our videos. You can watch this here. It's with A.A. Allen. He's praying over a woman. She says, I don't know what it is. She said, there's something sitting on top of my head. She said, it's like a vice. That's why I did that. That's why I did the... You want to do it again, brother? No, that's all right. It was like a vice sitting on top of the head. And this mind, spirit of mind control, A.A. Allen, the woman, she says, is it on the inside or the outside? He says, it's on the outside. And I say to yourself, what does it matter whether it's on the inside or the outside? It's on your head. And mind control is a spirit that has like an octopus with tentacles. And every person we take through deliverance has mind control. Everyone. Everyone. Has mind control. And that's something the Lord has showed us. So if they have, they prayed for you, they hadn't got that out yet, guess what you still got? Mind control. It's a strong spirit. It's a strong man. And he just is over the whole area. That's why your mind's so messed up. That's why you can't read the Bible. That's why you can't believe in deliverance. He messes with your mind. This isn't real. He tells you it's not real. He'll tell you it's not for you. He'll tell you everything's all right. Who came here today for deliverance? What? No, don't raise your hand. And said, I need deliverance, but he's telling you right now, you don't need it. That's mind control. You fought your way here to get here. We praise you here. You don't realize that. We praise you here. God sent you here for this. Somebody shout amen.
1: Amen.
0: So, I mean, people need deliverance. So, I mean, I had a lady just the other day, about 2 or 3 weeks ago, she was in my office. She thought she was sent here from India to teach me how to pray. And I let her talk to me a whole lot longer than I let y'all talk to me. She came from India. She talked to me 1 hour. She talked to me 2 hours. I let her tell me about all the places she's been, all the where she's at, and all the stuff about prayer. And I told her, I says, ma'am, I said, do you really realize why you're here? She said, I want to establish prayer in your church and what have you. I'm going, ma'am, I said, God sends people from all over the world, the United States, to this place for deliverance. You are here for deliverance. She says, really? Who's got a phone with them? She took her phone out. She says, I can tell whether or not I have a demon. I said, how's that? She says, I get my phone and I put it on a clear screen on a white background. And when I peer into it, that's me preaching. Look at that. Isn't that amazing? I'm looking at myself preaching. That's a little fat man there preaching, isn't it? That's crazy stuff we got going on here, isn't it? So anyway, let's get back to the preaching. So she says, I can tell whether or not I need deliverance. I said, how's that? She says, I get a white screen on my phone, a clear white screen, and I look at it. And if I see little black dots anywhere on it, then I know I have a demon and I need deliverance. I said, ma'am, you definitely need deliverance. There is that whether you see a white spot or a black spot on there, I can already let you know you need deliverance. If that is your marker to let you know whether you need deliverance, you definitely need deliverance. Can somebody shout amen? Huh? So that's the era of deception that people are in. She also told me that she had a little angel that was about this big. Now, he's really big, but he's only about this big for her because he couldn't fit wherever she needed to go. So she could look around in a room and here's be this little angel sitting somewhere when she'll be preaching or whatever. I'm going, that's not God. Somebody say, that's not God. So people need deliverance. And you have to realize that the spirit be trying to tell you that you don't. See, it convinced her what? Because she said, I looked at my phone. I don't see no black dots here. And I look out here and I'm not has anything to do with black and white, but there's a lot of people who need deliverance. Somebody shout amen. So she slipped on out without realizing her real purpose of God bringing her here. She thought it was to teach me how to pray. And God wanted to set her free. So you have to realize that demons can also attack the central nervous system with shaking and trembling. Uncontrolled shaking and trembling. Someone's talking, what about medication? The first thing I do when I take people through deliverance is ask this one question. First thing, are you on any medication? Because if you are, a lot of times that causes the problems that you got. Just letting you know. It just lets you know. It causes problems. I mean, if you're on certain drugs, it causes you to be suicidal. You know that, right? You do know that. Read the instruction label. It tells you. If you have an increased sense of suicide, then you need to tell your doctor. But not only that, you know what they're trying to tell you to do? You need to stop it and change it to something else. Is what they're saying. So I'm not talking about that. I'm talking about that you're a whole, you are healthy, and you're still having this central nervous shaking symptoms. Something's not right. Somebody shout amen. Or having bad infrequent nightmares. The same thing over and over and over happening. Horrific nightmares. I remember a lady right over here we took through deliverance. And it was nightmares. I said, come out, you spirit of nightmares. All of a sudden, she goes like she's asleep. This thing starts talking to me. I said, what's your name? She said, my name is the clown. I said, all right, clown, come out. Come out in the name of Jesus. And this thing coughed, and it came out of her. After she came to herself, because sometimes they don't know what even went on, I said, ma'am, did you hear that? She said, no, I didn't hear nothing. I said, that was a spirit. I said, it was named the clown. She went, oh. She says, that's what chases me in my dreams and gets me in a corner. And I am absolutely terrified of that clown in my dreams. That spirit came out of her. All I'm just trying to let you know, she say, you know what? I really like talking about this stuff. You know why? Because it can set you free too. You don't have to be in bondage to this. You don't have to be in bondage to these things. You can be set free too. Now, I can't do anything about it. It's Jesus who does it. That's what Jesus came to do. He came to see. That's why Christians can't fulfill their destiny in God, is they are still in bondage. And when you get set free, then you can set others free. But you can't set nobody free if you're still in bondage. That makes sense? So, having these bad or infrequent nightmares, or some people may actually see demons. They might see them. They tell us they see them. They start telling me that. They see them. Sometimes people can smell demons. They actually have a putrid, toxic smell to them. They may be in your home. You may smell these things. Or, and some say it's like burning sulfur. Like this here. Or you might have this strong, well, it's this one here. To smell them, sulfur. Or do this here, feel something cold. Something's not right in this room. Why is this area always cold here? Something's wrong. You go through your house, you know, there feels like something's, you know, something's not right. You can tell it. Now here's the thing, here's what I want you to know, is that either you are experiencing the, either it's you or something in the home. And most of the time, I want you to tell you, most of the time it's you. They make you think it's not you. So I'm going to tell you the story. Or you could have a spirit of paranoia. Something right out the window. It's right in the dark. I'm not going to the bathroom. There's something standing there. Anybody ever been tormented like that? Am I the only one? Anybody ever been tormented like that? Nobody said, I know we'll have an altar call for all the lying spirits we get out in just a little bit. All the people who are still living in the closet, we're going to have a call for you in just a moment. Somebody shout amen. Ooh, I don't want to. Close that door. Jesus is knocking today. Pull it tight. Demon's saying, pull it tight. So paranoia. Now, after we started taking people through deliverance, and all this started happening at our church here, I had this. I didn't realize what it was. It's like something's in the church. Of course, none of y'all are here, and I'm up here by myself, and I'm praying about spiritual warfare, and I'm hearing this, and I'm hearing that, and if my phone ring, I like to jump out of what I'm praying. I'm going, or when I got ready to leave, cut the lights off, let's get in the car, let's go home real quick. So I battled this here, you know, this paranoia. I mean, I'm battling it like you do. See, in the name of Jesus, fear, you have no authority over me. In the name of Jesus, I'm healthy, I'm whole. Angels about me. Everybody say that. Everybody say it. You know what I'm talking about? I'll be sitting there at home. I'll be studying in the Bible, doing all my stuff. There's something, say something standing right at the window looking at you. I say, in the name of Jesus, get away from that window. Right. So I think it's a demon at the window. Something there. It probably is. Bunch of them. Go to the bathroom. There's a window right there. So I'm standing at the window. Hurry up, use the bathroom. Get on out of the bathroom. Or I get up. You know what? It's best for me to tell it like it is, because I'm the one. It happened to me. But you see, and then Dr. Fent was taking a person through deliverance over here in this room over here. And Dr. Fent, he takes them through a list. He'll do a list. All kind of fears. Fear of the dark. Fear of this. Fear of this. Fear of this. Paranoia. All of this. And he's taking. I'm doing a video camera. And he's going down the list, because, you know, we'd have done so many people, then all of a sudden he hit this paranoia, and I went, I excused myself, let the camera run, and I ran out of the room, ran to the bathroom up front, and I said, I don't know who you are, in the name of Jesus, you get out of me now. And I realized, guess what it was? Paranoia. See, I thought it was just spiritual warfare stuff. It was a spirit convincing me and tormenting me through paranoia. Now, I go to the bathroom. Now, I read my Bible. Now, I come here and go in. It doesn't bother me. You see, you don't know. You convinced that it's on the... And you think it's spiritual warfare. And all along, you got it. You still got it. That makes sense. And I got set free from that. From spirit of paranoia. Now, I can go through a list of all of these things. That's what we're here to talk about, demons today. Somebody shout amen. I mean, I must have had this thing a long time. I remember hunting down in Gibson, Georgia. Be out dark time, it's 8 o'clock, 9 o'clock. It's dark time, you walking back to your car. I ain't scared. I'm a man of God. I ain't scared. Somebody say, tell it like it is, Pastor. Also, while we're telling it, might as well tell it all. Somebody shout amen. So here we are dealing with suicide. You know, spirit of suicide. I've talked about suicidal thoughts. There's a lot of people in church who have suicidal thoughts, but that nobody talks about it. Now, I do electrical work. I work around 13,800 volts. I mean, I'm right up on it. It'd say, the spirit would tell me, just reach over and touch that. Reach over and touch 480 volts. Just reach over and touch it. You crazy. See, it was talking to me like I'm talking to you. I have guns, a lot of them. And it would say, just take the gun, put it to your head. Take a gun and I just rebuke that thing in the name of Jesus. I say, you evil devil, you get behind me in the name of Jesus. I'm free. I'm a child of God. You lined up. See, I'm doing the spiritual warfare like we've been taught to do. And all along, as we started taking people through deliverance, we would pray for people. And guess what would come up? A spirit of suicide. And it would come out of them. And I would ask the spirit of suicide, tell me, how did you tell them to do it? You want them to do it, to kill themselves. A lot of them would say, put a gun to her head. How did you tell them to do it? It would say, I told them to drive the car off the road. How did you tell them to do it? I told them to take a bottle of pills to swallow them. Every spirit of suicide had different ways of it telling you how to do it. And it's the lie, it's what he's trying to do. So I put my big boy pants on one day, and I told Dr. Fent, I said, Dr. Fent, we pray for all these people. I want you to pray for me. I said, because I'm battling some of the same things they're battling. And I sat down in the chair at his house, and the next thing you know, he started calling out that spirit of suicide. And this spirit of suicide came up and came out of me, and the top of my head turned as red as her dress over here, as this thing came up and came out of the top of my head as I was breathing heavy. The spirit came out of me. I don't battle suicide no more. I don't think about it. It don't talk to me. I'm set free from the spirit of suicide. Now watch this. Come on, give the Lord a hand clap. Now, I don't know what your issue is. Everybody needs deliverance. Look at your neighbor and say, everybody needs deliverance. And I tell people this here. If you went through deliverance with us in the first year, we've been doing this 5 or 6 years now. In the first year, you definitely need it. You need to come back. You know why? We were like in the first grade. We're in the first grade. See, Dick and Jane run. Huh, that's all we knew. Come out. That's all we knew. Who's there? Come out. We don't know. We didn't have all this experience behind us. What's this one here? strong, you can have strong inner compulsions to do bad things. There are some people who are just bad. Spirits of destruction. Look here. Can have strong addictions to drugs, alcohol, pornography. Spirits of pornography. Do you know that's one thing men, I mean, you're sitting here in church, you're bound by pornography. It's a closet thing. Don't tell nobody. Oh no, you prayed about it. You asked God to forgive you. He forgave you. And then about 3 months passes by and this thing takes control and you got to watch it on the internet. You got to watch it on your computer. You got to get it on your phone. What was the name of the one that we set someone free from? It was cartoon pornography. What was the name of it? Cartoon pornography. Anime? Cartoon pornography. Came out of a man standing right here. Pornography came out. Spirit of lust. If you are dealing with pornography, you got a spirit of lust. Whatever you saw on that screen is what you have. And pornography's there. People need to be set free. God will forgive you. You just got to get rid of the demon. Pastors, do you know pastor after pastor after pastor? I know. I'm telling you, I'm opening the closet for you. Pastors deal with it. I don't deal with pornography. I never had. You know what I dealt with? What was mine? I done told you mine. What was it? I mean, that's not and paranoia. Suicide was the main one. I mean, that's not nothing to be proud about. I tell you what, I'm sure and glad I'm free. Pornography is just another vice of the devil. You can be set free from that too. You're here, you're battling with pornography, you need to get set free. Well, I asked God to forgive me 3 months ago, and if you didn't get rid of the demon, it's coming back. Somebody shout amen. So you can have just pattern addiction, Strong's addiction to alcohol. I just took a pastor through deliverance here not too long ago, and he was set free. He had alcoholics was in his family. It's whatever your family bloodline is. Demons own the bloodline. I know people don't believe in this here. They don't preach this. They don't believe it. Pastors absolutely don't believe it. You know what that's called? Doubt and unbelief. Churches are slap full of it. Somebody shout amen. But while I'm telling you, let me just tell you this here. What God showed us about pastors not believing this, and don't let me forget about alcohol. You remember, say, raise your hand. Say, yeah, say alcohol, pastor. Okay, just keep me on that one. Keep me on track here. Pastors absolutely don't believe it. Let me tell you why. There's something that the Lord showed us as this first started. I don't think I have told everybody here. Some of you know, not all of you know. But there's a spirit that is called resistance to the deliverance ministry. It's a demon. It's called resistance to the deliverance ministry. Most pastors had it. As this was revealed to us, and they said the name, resistance to the deliverance ministry, I got sick. Oh, it was in me. I didn't even realize this was in me. I'm preaching about it. It's in me. But you know what? I always kept thinking, man, is this right? Is this real? Is this this? Is it that? What? You know, and I was still thinking, but it was something in me that was saying, and until I got set free from resistance to the deliverance ministry. You see what I'm talking about? And so what I did is I asked everybody on the deliverance ministry teams, who's all our ministers here, deliverance ministers, raise your hands. See all these people around you? If you start flopping, they know what to do right now. You start going wild, they know we got an army sitting around you. You don't even know it. Somebody shout amen. They hear. They know what to do. And if they don't do it, I will. Jesus does it. He's the one who does it. So I asked, told everyone, I said, am I doing all right today? So here's what we did is we said, I want everybody that's on the deliverance teams, Brother Bill, where's Brother Bill at? You had it, I had it, few people had it, some didn't have it. I said, check everybody, check them all. And sure enough, half of them had it, half of them didn't. You got to realize this is in, pastors have this, a spirit that is called resistance to the deliverance ministry. They'll never believe it. Guess why? They got it. They want to believe it, but they can't. They need to be set free. You need to line them all up, and you take them all through deliverance. Then they'll be free to be able to minister the word of God. Does that make sense? So there are people who are bound also by alcohol. You might have this. You may have some type of drugs. You may have some type of addiction that's in your family. Drugs and addictions that are in your family, right? We just took a man through deliverance here. I'm talking about a couple of days ago. Pastor sitting there, he said, in my family, alcoholics. Everybody's alcoholic. I got set free from it. I overcame it. He says, I have overcome alcohol. He did. Hadn't drank none. I said, oh, yeah. I said, look at me. I said, what kind did you like to drink? He said, it was Crown Royal. I said, all right. That's the name of the demon. Let's call it out. You hear me? Crown Royal, come out. Come out in the name of Jesus. He started going. Do it. You do it. Look how weird it looks for you to do it. Do it. Started doing his tongue like that. Got a tissue. Started wiping his tongue. He's nasty. That's nasty. I haven't tasted that in years. See, the spirit, he hadn't drank none, but never got rid of the demon. You can have an addiction, had an addiction, and never got rid. I've been clean for a year. I've been clean 6 months. I've been clean 2 years. But there is, watch this here. They call it this here, a monkey riding your back. And you know what that monkey is? It's a demon. And when he pushes the buttons just right, you get under enough pressure. You get under enough tension. You get under enough rejection. You get under enough of this. You get enough that the pastor get enough of church hurt. Nobody loves and nobody cares about it. Watch what I'm telling you. Nobody cares about you. Nobody loves you. They voted you out of the church. They don't want you. No, God's abandoned you. Guess what is standing there? To comfort him again. Crown Royal. You see what I'm talking about? That demon sitting at bat waiting. Just waiting. To his opportunity in his time. Just to punch the buttons to make you do what you got to do. Somebody shout amen. Is he preaching today? Somebody say, Jason, he's preaching today. Somebody shout amen. I love talking about demons, can't you tell? And this isn't reading it out of a book. This isn't no book. These are actual, factual people we dealt with. I mean, so you can have problems in your body. You can have sickness in your body. You can have things in your body. Well, I'm going to go ahead and tell it while I'm telling it. Might as well, Aetna. And she's not here right now. I think she just left. But there was a lady. She's an elderly lady. She attends our Sunday school class. I don't know how old. She's got to be 75 or 80. I don't know how old she is. She come walking out the church door about 2 years ago, walking out. And she says... And she had an oxygen tank. Look here, you had a little oxygen tank. A little thing on her nose. She comes walking up to us right there at the door. And she says, there she is right there. So I'm talking about her today. Sister, I'm going to talk about you today. Can I talk about you today? Being set free. Is that all right? So look at the lady. You see her? Look at the lady right there. No oxygen tank. Just as free as can be. I'm talking, so watch this here. So she comes walking out of the church, like all of y'all going to do. Going to walk right on out with your demons. She walked right on past. She says, Pastor, how do you know? How do you know whether a person has a spirit or not? I says, ma'am, I don't know until you let me pray. And if you let me pray, I guarantee you something's going to happen if something's there. So we took her into the office, me and my wife. So Sister Schaefer, raise your hand. They don't know who you are. Thank you. Just somebody else sitting in the back. We took her into the office. And I said, what did they say is wrong with you? She says, congestive heart failure. I said, okay. Let's see if there's anything there. I said, look in my eyes. She looked in my eyes. I said, you spirit that caused congestive heart failure, come out of this woman now. Come up and out of her now. She grabbed her chest like that. Her eyes got big. Next thing you know, whoa. You remember it, sister? Did it happen just like that? I said, what else did they tell you? She says, I have a heart AFib, goes out of rhythm. I said, that's just a demon. Let's pray for that. I looked at her. I said, all right, the spirit that causes heart to go out of rhythm, come out of her now. She looked at me, and all of a sudden, this face come up just like the other one. Oh. And she does a little coughing. She sits back. She says, Pastor, that frightened me. I said, why did it frighten you? She says, it came from within inside my heart. It came from inside. Is she ready? We laid hands on her and prayed over her. Watch this here. She left out, dragging her little tank, going out to the car. She gets in the car. Next time she comes to church, no oxygen tank, no nothing. She's walking it. That's been what, 2 years? At least 2 years. 3 years. Come on, that's 3 years ago. There she is. 3 years ago. So I don't care what you got. Unless you let us pray, we don't know. I believe everything is. If you're in sickness and in bondage, until we pray, we don't know. But I guarantee you, by the authority of Christ Jesus, He said, I give unto you power to tread upon serpents and scorpions and over all the power of the enemy, and by no means shall anything harm you. He said, these signs will follow them that believe. In my name they shall cast out devils. In my name they will cast out demons. You go to any church today, find you one from here. There are over 200 churches in Aiken County. You find me one that's going to cast out demons today. Today. They might. But I'm talking about, this is a sign. So, I'm going to tell you one more story. I got all kind of lists. You got all kind of problems, all kind of, whatever your closet is. I don't know what's in your closet. But Jesus knows. So here, God spoke to me and He told me. He told me several years ago, He said, here's what I want you to do. He says, I want you to take your front row out. There's no front row here. He said, I'm going to fill it with wheelchairs. He says, and when they come, you will not have to worry about whether... Here's what He told me. You don't have to worry about the power of God. When they come, He said, it'll be here to get them out. You just do what I tell you to do. Cast demons out, lay hands on them. He said, that'll happen. That's all my job is. That's all I have to do. Whether He does, if I do my part, He does His part. See what I mean? That's all I got to do. Roll them in. I don't care if there's 100 of them. All He told me to do was cast demons out, lay hands on them, and what He does, He does. And He says, you will not have to worry. The power of God will be here to get them out. So, okay, there we go. So most pastors ain't even going to take the front row out. That's how much doubt and unbelief they have. So the other night, Zach was here. We had a praise and worship service. Are we doing all right now? Who's the first timers here? Let's see your first timers again. I hope y'all come back. I really do. I talked about abortion last week. Talked about search for a righteous man the week before. I talked about a lot of other things, but I really like talking about this. Because this is what sets you free. This has set your children free. Your children are in bondage. So we took this pastor through deliverance, and a 3-year-old boy came up. I said, who are you? He said, I'm 3 years old. I said, what happened to you at 3 years old? They made me watch it. I didn't want to watch it. But they made me watch Nightmare on Elm Street with Freddy Krueger. And I'm afraid of the dark. I'm afraid of the dark. A grown man. We cast that spirit afraid of the dark out. Your children can be free. Your children got mental problems, got anger problems, got disobedient. That's a demon. So he said, take your front row out. So we took it out. So the other night, Zach was here and we had the worship service. Hey, about how many people you got here now? It's about 10:30 at night. At 10:30 at night, I'm sitting back there in the back. I am absolutely exhausted. I've worked 12-hour days. I am not into this. I'm not into it. Y'all listen to me. What did the pastor say? He's not into it. We done worship from 7 o'clock to 8 o'clock to 9 o'clock. When's this thing going to be over? 10:30. Zach says, Pastor, God told Pastor, take the front row out. He's going to pray for people. Y'all remember that? We had a wheelchair up here. I said, well, I guess I better run on up there and pray for them, or I need to slip on out the back door before they know I'm here. I heard this was told from Oral Roberts. If you don't know Oral Roberts, you need to look him up. For some of you who don't know, he had a miracle ministry. Here's what Oral Roberts said. He said one night, it was at the end of the tent meeting, he was wore completely out. He prayed for people for hours. He said then all of a sudden he was at the tent door getting ready to go out, and a woman come up to him and said, I'll need you to pray for me. He said, I was so tired, I didn't want to pray for her. He said, I actually prayed for her in anger because I just didn't. He said, told her to come back next week. Not now, tomorrow, I'm too tired. He said, I prayed for her, and he says, immediately the woman received the miracle. He said, God showed me that it has nothing to do with me, with him. It had nothing to do with Oral Roberts. It was being obedient to what God said. So I'm saying it, all of that, I was tired. Do you understand? I was tired. And we came up here, and there was a wheelchair right here. And there was a woman sitting in the wheelchair. And I leant over, and I started asking her, I said, ma'am, what is wrong with you? And she says, I've been diagnosed with multiple sclerosis. I haven't walked in 40 years. And she was in her wheelchair. So I leaned over and started praying in her ear. I said, all right, you hear me, you spirit of multiple sclerosis. Come out of this woman now in the name of Jesus. I mean, I don't know how y'all would pray. I just pray the way I know to pray. That's just the way I pray. She starts coughing. She starts coughing and everything. And I said, ma'am, I said, are you ready to stand up and walk? Oh, and by the way, she's right here. You want to stand up and walk with me? Can you do that? Can you do this here? Here we go. This is her right here. Somebody shout yes. Somebody shout yes. Somebody shout yes. Somebody shout, that's my Jesus. Somebody shout yes. Okay. Hey, I want you to settle down for a moment. Y'all sit down a moment. I'm going to tell you the rest of the story. Because without the rest of the story, I mean, she walked. She walked across the front. She was in a wheelchair. She walked in today. I'm expecting her to be just like this lady right here that had an oxygen tank. It's been 3 years ago. As I would say, my daddy would say, they'll probably have to knock him in the head on Judgment Day. That's how healthy they're going to be. You know what I'm saying? So let's tell the rest of the story. Can I tell y'all all what happened? Say, tell me, Pastor. Tell us what happened. I'm saying, this is some crazy stuff. So it's over with. Zach and them are still singing. I'm still tired. She walked across the front. We prayed with her. Well, Cassie, look at Cassie right back here. Raise your hand, Cassie. Raise your hand so everybody can see you. That's Cassie. Here's what she said. She says, "Pastor, the Lord has spoken to me, and I want to wash the woman's feet." I said, "Well, now, if you don't know what that means in the Bible, about what, who knows what washing the feet, who's ever been to a foot washing before? For all of you who have not, we can break you out today into a foot washing if you want us to. But we'll tell you when we're going to do it." The Lord said, "Wash her feet." So I looked at Cassie. I'm thinking to myself, I'm telling you, you got to realize this here. This is some crazy stuff. But you say, "I'm not crazy. I got papers on me." Said, "I'm not crazy. I done been checked out." They said I was crazy. I went and got checked out. They said, "No, ain't nothing wrong with him." I said, "Just want to make sure." So she says, the Lord said, "Want to wash your feet." So I'm going, "Say, say what?" I said, "Want to wash the feet." I said, "Ma'am, this lady over here wants to wash your feet. Is it all right if she washes your feet?" And you said,
1: "I gave up. I said, yes, go ahead."
0: She said, "Go ahead." So I left them with a little bucket and a little bottle of water, and they're washing their feet, and I'm out the door, right? So afterwards, they're winding this thing down here. Thank you, Zach, for finally putting a period on the end of it with an exclamation mark. I was glad for that. About 11 o'clock at night. We didn't have one miracle happen. We ready to go. It's not over with yet. I know that. It's not over with yet. So, Sister Schaefer has taken the little bucket, and she had taken it to the back, and she was cleaning it up. You know, it was like a little cloth, had a little bit of water on it, where she washed the woman's feet. Fran was being very careful not to touch anything. And when that washcloth accidentally touched her hand, all of a sudden she said, "I felt something trying to get inside me." She started going, "Ooh." She was over the trash can in the back saying, "Come out of me." Ooh. That she'd come running down the hall and saw me right at the door there. Her face and her eyes were about this big around. And I said, "What's wrong with you?" She says, "I need you to pray over me." I said, "Oh my God, everybody wants me to pray over them today." I said, "I can't believe this. Everybody, I can't get out of this." So I take her into my office in there. She sits down in the chair and she tells me what had went on. "Sandy, it's so good to see you today. Sister Sandy. Boy, this is my sweetheart right here. Sister Sandy." Let's give Sister Sandy a hand clap.
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4: 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I'm Pastor Stephen Phillips, and I want to thank you for listening to our broadcast today. Every once in a while, I take the opportunity to play golf. Not very well, or often, I might add. However, I do understand that one of the fundamentals to becoming a good golfer is to learn what a good golf swing looks like and feels like. One needs to develop a correct image of the basics, the fundamentals of how things should be. And if we're going to navigate life's hazards and stay on the fairway of God's plan, we need to develop a correct picture of what a righteous heart looks like. And that correct image is the person of Christ Himself.
5: Paul said in Galatians 4:19, "My little children, for who I labor in birth again until Christ is formed in you." Listen as I get straight to the point on making corrections. Christ is formed in you. It goes back to that 2 Corinthians 5:17. Old things have passed away. Behold, all things have become new. We become more and more like Jesus. That does not mean that we're perfect. That does not mean that we have become gods. No, that's false doctrine. We are people in need of the help of God every day. We are, the scripture says, we are adopted into the family of God. He has brought us in, and therefore we have become heirs and joint heirs together with Jesus, our elder brother, the only begotten of the Son. We've been adopted into that. Through that adoption, you and I have Christ in us, the hope of glory. Through that adoption into the family of God, and righteousness is therefore applied to our lives because of Jesus Christ, not because of my works or your works, but because of the work that Christ hath done in His saving us through His shed blood upon the cross of Calvary. That's how we are made righteous. Here he's saying we are laboring, meaning there is a growth process to Christ being formed in us. There must be growth spiritually in our life. It's not just a matter of saying I'm saved and that's the end of the deal. It's a growing process. It's a development in our life. It's experiencing training and saying, Lord, I'm not satisfied with where I am today, no matter how old we get in this life. But saying, God, I want to be more like you. But see, He is formed in you and being formed in you. We're to become more like Him. And then one day, when we come into the presence of the Lord beyond this world, the apostle said, Paul said, I don't know what we'll be like, but one thing I know, we'll be like Him. You see, that's what's happening in us. He is formed in us, but by and by we'll be like Him in His likeness. That is what He is desiring to do within us. Christ in us, the hope of glory. You see, but as we get to know Him, He's formed in us through His Word. We have the image of who He is through His Word. You see, we need our outside behavior to match the inward image that is being formed in us. We need that. We need that, but what often can happen if we are not constantly getting back to Jesus, constantly getting back to His Word, the book of James says you can forget what you look like. You can forget what you're supposed to look like if you're not constantly being reminded of what that picture looks like. Just like the golfer swing, if we forget what that looks like in our mind, we'll lose something there. But in our walk with Christ, we can't afford to lose that. So what if you lose your golf swing? But if you lose the image of the invisible God that is being formed in you, it's going to be a tough day. It's going to be a sad time. May we not lose that, but we got to go back to the Word over and over again. You see, we can easily become deceived if we don't keep being reminded about what He looks like and what His righteousness looks like and what we are ever, what He is desiring to form within us. Because we want to live a congruent life where our outside behavior matches what He's doing on the inside of us. I sang a little chorus a few weeks ago. Jesus on the inside, working on the outside. Oh, what a change in my life. Jesus on the inside, working on the outside. Oh, what a change in my life. You got it? Jesus on the inside, working on the outside. Oh, what a change in my life. Oh, what a change in my life. See, it's transformational. But we can easily become deceived. Just imagine this. Every Christmas, Sherry's family, her mama in particular, they like to get out and do like jigsaw puzzles. I've never been into that. But you know, if you was wanting to play a prank on somebody, you could put a different box cover on that thing. And they would, and just sit back and watch, and they'd wear themselves out trying to force those pieces to match what they see on the box of that puzzle. But you see, that's exactly what the image desires, that the enemy desires to do with his craftiness, is to get us to seeing a false image and to frustrate our life. And to get us to striving for things that are not even his plan. Striving for things that are not in any way a part of what he wants. And all of a sudden the marriage will get messed up. Because we're striving for the wrong thing. And then the relationships, maybe when my kids gets messed up because I'm striving for the wrong thing. And then my relationship with God gets all messed up because I am focused on the wrong things. The wrong things. A number of years ago, there was an extraordinary number of airline incidents. Not all crashes, but incidents of some kind. Some crashes. Doesn't mean they were all fatal. Some happened on the runway. Other things. But they were just incidents. Accidents. And the FAA investigated what's going on. Because it was extraordinary. For that year. And what they found in their studies were pilots who had about 400 flying hours, which is a lot. 400 flying hours had gotten comfortable, they concluded. And at 400 flying hours, they were started not checking up on things as much as they had. They had become overconfident. But they found, though, with pilots that were under 400 hours and over 400 hours, they were meticulous. It was something about 400 hours. It was kind of a median number of hours for pilots. I'm concerned that we're not 400-hour flying disciples sometimes. That we start walking and just going through the motions in our Christian walk. Then you leave devotions out. You leave that maintenance for your inner life with Christ out. You rely on what you've known about the Bible growing up. You see, I've been there. There's certain things I can spit out to you. I'm just telling you, there's some things I've memorized in my mind. I could quote those things whether or not really I was needed to be where I was needed to be with the Lord or not. Do you understand what I'm saying? Charlie Padgett drilled into me in Royal Rangers, Psalm 23. I feel like I can say it backwards sometimes. You understand what I'm saying? We can then begin just to fall on and rest on what we knew. Rest on our upbringing. Rest on what we learned. Say, we'll be all right. Yeah, the Bible's over here getting dust on it. I told the story many years ago, and it seems like I told it in recent times.

0: to settle his financial issues. You're saying, do what? I can't explain to you everything. All I know is, you know what I asked him? I said, how did this happen? He said, well, I quit reading my Bible like I used to. I quit praying like I used to. He didn't tell me some heinous thing. He started leaving out the fundamentals. And Solomon says, bind truth and mercy around your neck. Solomon knew by experience you can get off track. See, the enemy is out to deceive us. I read of an African tribe. A pile of ducks were coming into this river area all the time, and guess what they started wanting to eat for supper? Duck. This African tribe had no guns. They were trying to figure out a way to kill them some duck. What they did, they got upstream from the duck. There'd just be a pile of ducks there. And they took pumpkins and floated pumpkins down through the ducks, and then the ducks would just scatter. Ducks wasn't used to seeing pumpkins. But these tribesmen, they didn't give up. They'd float another pumpkin and another pumpkin, to the point that the ducks quit being scared of the pumpkins. Then the tribesmen, they hollowed out the pumpkin, put it on their head, and got down in the water, and got down there where the head was just above the water, and it was a pumpkin head. And they just grabbed the duck down, killed them a duck, and son, they had roasted duck for as long as they wanted it. That's what the enemy does. He deceives us by stuff, and he roasts us again and again and again. Gets us used to things that are not Christ, used to things that are not righteousness, but will deceive us into thinking that they are, because we neglect keeping our vision and focus on what is right.
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0: Good morning. 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Schaefer
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0: We welcome you to Light of the World Ministry, light in the dark world, with the power of God's true word and God's true light, Jesus Christ, the true light, with an open heart and an open mind. Let's move right on in to today's message and hear what God has for us today.
2: Let you know what the Word of God says. We've got to believe that He died on the cross and He rose from the dead is what we have to do. For with the hearts man believe unto righteousness, and with the mouth confess is made unto salvation. When faith comes forth, itself proclaims, it proclaims and produces the glory and the grace of the Lord. If your voice is to confess it, we must confess with our mouth that Jesus Christ is Lord and Lord and the King of Kings. You cannot sit there on the stool and do nothing and think it.
1: That's right.
3: Amen.
2: You can't say it to yourself. You have to say, Father, I proclaim you with a voice. Confess, I proclaim you as my Savior is what it says. Do right there. The things. Let me say this.

0: The thought of spending eternity with the Father is so, what can we say? Wonderful. Would we say that? The thoughts of spending eternity with our Father is so wonderful. It's so wonderful. It inspires us. It inspires me. It inspires me. This is what I do. I just want to think of spending eternity with Jesus. Oh, I can just sit there and imagine. You know, it says there won't be no more oceans and seas, but it's going to be bodies of water. And I can just picture myself standing by a stream or a lake or body of water. With my line thrown out in the water. Spending eternity. He was a fisherman of men too. He was a carpenter. He was a fisherman of men too. He caught the best fish of anybody else. He's a casting net on the right side. And then he was the best fisherman I ever saw. I'm telling you, he's a casting net on the right side. It's like what he said in John 6:50 right there. This is the bread to which come down from heaven. Thank you, Lord, for the bread. That a man may eat thereof and not die. He is speaking of himself and his sacrifice that he gave for us. Once again, our Lord is speaking of a supernatural life. Yeah. A spiritual life. Do you want a spiritual life? You can have that spiritual life. And now, let us thank Jesus for your new life in Him.
1: Yes.
0: For His, what is it? His, with us, reconciliation. Let's say the reconciliation.
1: Yes.
0: That has taken place in our life.
1: That's right.
0: See, that's what we need to do. There's a reconciliation into our lives. You know what I mean? Yeah. I mean, there's times where you may have a friend or a spouse, a husband and a wife. They may separate.
1: Yeah.
0: But they get back together.
1: Yeah.
0: And there's a reconciliation. What is that? I just said it once.
1: Yeah.
0: But that's what it is. But see, that's what it is. And that's what you do with Jesus Christ. You want a fellowship. You want to love on each other a little bit is what you do. See, Jesus wants you to love on Him.
1: Yes.
0: He says, I'm the bread that you shall eat and you shall not die. Come and dine with me is what He's wanting you to do. His body is what He gave for us right there. It says in John 6:51 right there, I am the living bread which come down from heaven. And if any man eats of this bread, he shall live forever. And the bread that I will give is my flesh, which will give unto the life of the world. Life of the world. This says the same thing as the previous verse did right there. But the only thing is different. The different way there is saying, and not die.
1: And not die.
0: The first one says, and not die.
1: And not die.
0: And the sister right here says, shall live forever. Shall live forever. You shall not die in the previous one right there. Do it right there.
1: Yes.
0: This is the bread to which come down from heaven, that a man may eat thereof and not die. And then you turn around and says right there, I am the living bread to which come down from heaven. If any man eats of this bread, he shall what? Live forever. And the bread that I will give him will be my flesh, which I will give unto the life of the world. And now he said, you shall live forever. You shall not die, and you shall live forever. This old body may go one day. If Jesus don't come back, this old body may go. But let this old body go. But my soul and my spirit didn't die. But one thing about it, I shall live forever. I shall live eternity with Him. Are you sure living for eternity is what we're doing? And this speaks of Him giving Himself on the cross as a sacrifice, which will what? Guaranteed salvation for the whole world. Whoever believe on Him, for you, your children, your grandchildren, and the generations to come, if He tarries. But are you sure? Are you sure? That's the question right there. Every mind, every person in here right now, their mind should be rolling. Am I sure? Am I sure of where I'll be at? Oh, Brother Schaefer, you don't realize, back in 1990, I went to the cross. I went to a place, and I went to the cross, and asked Jesus to come into my life. And I tell you what, we best been doing good and good and good. But have you asked Him each and every day? I've asked Him, say, Father, if there's anything that's hindering my walk with You, covered under the blood of Christ. Have you asked for the baptism of the Holy Ghost? Have you been baptized? Have you moved forth from the kingdom of God, trying to go and strive for the mark of Jesus Christ? Or are you going to kick back, sit back, and relax back, and you miss heaven? But one thing about it is, I know who I'm serving. I know who I'm going to be with. His name is Jesus. I'm on the win-win side of this situation. The devil's going to try to win and take your soul. There's been a lost that's come here to Stillwater. And there's been a lost has died. That's come to this place and died. Hit by cars, killed by someone, or died with a disease. Here, that we have sat in fellowship with. And I've tried to do for them what I'm doing tonight. Preach Jesus Christ and Him crucified on the cross. I'm not going to give you a babe born in a manger. No, come on the 15th of December and you will hear that. But the name from the cradle to the cross is what I want to tell you. His name is Jesus that was born in a manger, that died on the cross and went to the grave and rose on the third day and is sitting in glory, sitting at the right hand side of the Father, making intercession for you and you and you and me. For whosoever call upon the name of the Lord shall be saved.
1: Amen.
0: Amen. So I ask you, are you sure? Ask yourself, are you sure? You know, the Lord says, Matthew 7:21 right there, not everyone who says unto me, Lord, Lord, shall enter into the kingdom of heaven. But he who does the will of my Father, which is in heaven. That's the reason why. That's the reason why I try to get everybody. I try to get everybody to do something for the kingdom of God. To do the will of my Father. To do the will of my Father. I can do that sitting on a pew. I can do that just sit there and be faithful. I can do that just sit there and be faithful. No, to do the will of the Father. You know, I tell you, I don't pat myself on the back and I won't say that. But I tell you what, there's a lot of ministers. They go every day of the week because they know they got to do the will of the Father. I'm not telling you, you know, works is going to save you. I never said that. I'm just telling you, you need to repent. Be saved is what you need to do. And then go to work for Jesus Christ. They ain't got to work for salvation because they'll never get you into heaven. You got to call upon the name of the Lord and then let Him put you to work.
2: Praise the Lord. Hallelujah.
0: What this would do, what is the will of the Father for you to live for eternity? That's His will. For you to live eternity. For your children to live eternity. For your husband, for your wife. For the future generation to come to live eternity, He wished none to perish.
2: That's right.
1: Amen.
0: So like what it says at the beginning, Romans 10:13, for whosoever called upon the name of the Lord shall be saved. Like what it says, whosoever. Listen, whosoever. Anyone. Whosoever. Anyone. Anywhere. And again, like it says, this is for sinners coming to Christ. But it also says before, believers in whatever needs you may need. It's also for us Christians. Whosoever called upon the name of the Lord shall be saved. It is for sinners coming to Him. It is also for the Christians, believer, that you can call upon them in any time and any need. What did I say a while ago? Be specific in your prayer. Oh, Father, you know that I'm sick. I don't know what this sickness is upon me. But I come to you in the name of Jesus that you may heal me from this sickness. That you may deliver me from my problem, my financial death, or whatever it may be. Whosoever call upon the name of the Lord shall be saved. It is for sinners coming to Him. It is also for the Christians, believer, that you can call upon them in any time and any need.
1: Hallelujah.
0: I didn't know that. Well, you can. Learn it. Know it. Proclaim But I'm here to tell you right now, there's a lot of people need to know. If you call upon Him tonight, I don't know where you at tonight with Him. I don't know where you welcome Him tonight. Need to quit playing. Reese says Bill has done wrong. It's over with. It's over with. She says it's time to get serious now. Now I know we're tired, I know we're sleepy and all that, but I'm here to tell you, you can rest later. I'm going to rest later in eternity. In eternity when I will rest. This old body, this old short fat man, he gets tired. He gets hungry. He gets wore out. I'm just overcoming sickness right now. And I might not be 100% tonight. But praise God, I'm still here. And I'm still in the will of God. I'm still going to preach. And I'm still going to proclaim something. Amen. I'm here to tell you, so many people tell me that God's called them into the ministry. What are you waiting on? What are you waiting on? That's what Jesus is telling you. What are you waiting on? What is the will? What is the will of me? For you shall not perish.
2: That's right. He didn't want you to
0: do it. Heavenly Father, let's pray. Heavenly Father, I come to you in the name of Jesus. I ask you to forgive me of all my sins. Cleanse me. Cover me under the blood of Christ. I believe by faith that you died on the cross for me. And I believe by faith you rose on the third day. And your shining glory. So I make you my Savior. And I want to make things sure tonight that I can make heaven my home. So I ask you to cleanse me. Forgive me. Come into my heart right now. And in Jesus' mighty holy name we pray. Amen, amen, amen. You can find us on Facebook at Stillwater Live. I'm telling you, if anybody brings us up on Stillwater's Live, share it.
1: Yes,
0: share it. Is what I want you to do. Yes. And if you need to come down to Stillwater's on Friday night, we're at 1929 Fendry Street is where we're at. Stillwater, 7 o'clock. You need a church to go to on Sundays, Wendy? 1929 Fendry Street, Pastor Mark Maddox. Amen?
2: That's right.
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0: We love each and every one of you. Y'all come back and be with us. Amen? God bless you. We love you. Amen.
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5: 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My name is Elder Willie Carter. Thank you for joining me as we endeavor to strengthen the body of Christ through His Word. Remember, the gospel is not for everyone, only whosoever will. Today's lesson is In His Presence, Genesis 3, chapter verses 7 through 11, and John chapter 16, verses 5 through 16. To be in the presence of the Lord God Almighty is to be filled with His Spirit. And how can we enter into this presence without knowing who His Spirit really is? We must take His Word and learn of Him. He is seen from Genesis to Revelation, and the acts of the Holy Spirit are seen from Genesis to Revelation. Jesus demonstrated the presence of God through the Holy Spirit and made Him known to His disciples. We witness His presence in Jesus through His ministry. and as he gave the disciples the promise of his coming to live in them. He told them what to expect from him and what his ministry through them would be, and also what his ministry would be in the world. John 16, verses 5 through 16. But now I am going to him who sent me. Yet none of you ask me, where are you going? But because I have said these things, sorrow has filled your hearts, taking complete possession of them. However, I am telling you nothing but the truth when I say it is profitable, good, expedient, and advantageous for you that I go away. Because if I do not go away, the Comforter, who is your counselor, your helper, your advocate, your intercessor, the one who strengthens you and stands by you, will not come to you into close fellowship with you. But if I go away, I will send him to you to be in close fellowship with you. And when he comes, he will convict and convince the world and bring demonstration to it about sin, about uprightness of heart and right standing with God, and about judgment. Verse 13. But when he, the Spirit of truth, the truth-giving Spirit, comes, he will guide you into all the truth, the whole, the full truth. He will not speak his own message on his own authority, but he will tell whatever he hears from the Father. He will give the message that has been given to him, and he will announce and declare to you the things that are to come that will happen in the future. He will honor and glorify me because he will take of me, he will receive of me, draw upon what is mine, and will reveal, declare, he will disclose, transmit it to you. Everything that the Father has is mine. That is what I meant when I said that he, the Spirit of truth, will take the things that are mine and will reveal, he will declare, disclose, transmit it to you. In a little while, you will no longer see me. And again, after a short time, you will see me. And this was the reading from the Amplified Bible. In his presence, filled with the word, believers have the ability to complete Matthew 28, 18 through 20, and Mark chapter 16, 15 through 20, where Jesus told his disciples to go, preach, baptize, make disciples, cast out evil spirits, lay hands on the sick, speak with new tongues, and be divinely protected. Jesus has kept his promise. Now we must open the door of our hearts unto the Holy Spirit and allow him to minister through us if we are to be effective ministers of God today. In Genesis 3, verses 7 through 11, we see when the presence of God left man. Starting with verse 7, then the eyes of them both were open, and they knew that they were naked. They sewed fig leaves together and made themselves apron-like girdles. And they heard the sound of the Lord God walking in the garden in the cool of the day. And Adam and his wife hid themselves from the presence of the Lord God among the trees of the garden. But the Lord God called to Adam and said to him, "Where are you?" And he said, "I heard the sound of you walking in the garden. And I was afraid because I was naked, and I hid myself. And he said, who told you that you were naked? Have you eaten of the tree which I commanded you that you should not eat? Before they ate of the forbidden tree, man only knew the presence. They had no knowledge of evil, only good. His presence was so prevalent, they communed with him because they had no sin. They did not know about evil. They only knew his presence. But the moment they were disobedient, listening to another voice, they knew. This knowing of good and evil became supreme in their lives. Suddenly, they knew they needed to be covered. Fear was born, and they became afraid and hid from God. Their identity with God had left them. His Holy Spirit in their spirit was no longer the same. The present had left them. And it left them the moment they partook of the forbidden fruit of good and evil. Now, self-knowledge became supreme. So they became dead men walking. Without the presence of His Spirit in us, we too will run away from Him and hide behind pride, lust of the flesh, the pride of life, the cares of this world. We hide in the darkness hoping He never appears asking, where are you? As Adam and Eve did, men today are still covering themselves. They have accepted the lie of Satan. Who knows the truth? According to James 2:19, the Bible said they believe and also trembles. Matthew 8:29, the evil spirit cried out, what business do we have in common with each other, Son of God? Have you come to torment us before the appointed time of judgment? So they know the truth, but they have convinced men to believe the lie. And men are still running away from the present because they hear the voice of Satan. He has convinced many that all the acts of the Holy Spirit died with the disciples, and they are not for today. There is no divine healing, no deliverance from evil spirits. As a matter of fact, he has convinced many that there is no such thing as a devil. He has convinced them that speaking and praying in tongues in the spirit is not of God, and even denies the manifestation of the gifts of the spirit. Adam and Eve lived off the residue of being in his presence, but the scriptures records that when Adam was 930 years old, he died, validating the truth of God's word. His presence is God's Holy Spirit then and now. Joel 2:28-30 promised his return, that is the return of the Holy Spirit, in a greater measure. And Acts chapter 2 was the fulfillment of this promise. Today we can enter his presence once again. His spirit will come to live in us when we accept Jesus Christ as Savior and Lord over our lives. He will fill us with his spirit once again. His presence living in us, leading and guiding us, telling us what he sees and hears in heaven, revealing heavenly revelation to us, telling us things that are to come. He is our seal, validating believers to take the authority over all the works of the devil. Salvation must include the immersion of the Holy Spirit in our lives. He is our power, our authority to resist the temptation of the enemy of our souls. When we totally submit to His leading us, we are able to discern between our will, our words, and also God's will and God's word. An obedient lifestyle becomes easier and most of all, desired more and more. Believers today have been deceived into thinking getting in His presence is listening to a praise song and having a spiritual feeling. That can happen, but that's not the true presence God requires of us. In His presence is living a life that is godly, upright, and a life that pleases Him. It is a lifestyle that reverently fear Him and honor Him in all things at all times. In the presence is all about total obedience to His word, no matter the circumstance. Jesus demonstrated this lifestyle. He told His disciple that He always does the Father's will. He spoke against all ungodliness without respect of person. He preached the kingdom of God. He healed the sick. He cast out evil spirit. He opened blinded eyes and deaf ears. He raised the dead. Why? Because He lived a life filled with the presence out of obedience. John 6:38 says, Jesus said, I come down from heaven not to do my will, but to do the will of Him who sent me. John 8:29, He said, He who sent me is always with me. He has not left me alone, because I always do what pleases Him. John 14, verses 12 through 14, Jesus said, I assure you most solemnly, He will Himself be able to do these things that I do. And He will do even greater things than these, because I go to the Father. As He released His Spirit on the cross, the veil in the temple ripped from top to bottom, representing a new and better way to the Father through the blood of Jesus, directly into His presence. God, our Father, seeks a constant walk with us, not just an evening walk. He is seeking after one to worship Him in spirit and in truth. He wants you and I to be filled with His Spirit in His presence at all times. Thank you for listening to Fig Tree Ministry today. May the Lord continue to bless you.
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In Revelation chapter 11, the Bible describes two witnesses who prophesy for God for 1260 days, then are killed by the beast, and the people on the earth rejoice for 3.5 days. Now we continue reading from the Bible, Revelation 11:11. But after the 3.5 days, the breath of life from God came into them, and they stood on their feet, and great fear fell upon those who were watching them. And they heard a loud voice from heaven saying to them, "Come up here." Then they went up into heaven in the cloud, and their enemies watched them. And in that hour there was a great earthquake, and 1/10 of the city fell. 7,000 people were killed in the earthquake, and the rest were terrified and gave glory to the God of heaven. The second woe is past. Behold, the third woe is coming quickly. Then the seventh angel sounded, and there were loud voices in heaven saying, "The kingdom of the world has become the kingdom of our Lord and of his Christ, and he will reign forever and ever." And the 24 elders who sit on their thrones before God fell on their faces and worshipped God, saying, "We give you thanks, O Lord God, the Almighty, who are and who were, because you have taken your great power and have begun to reign. And the nations were enraged, and your wrath came, and the time came for the dead to be judged, and the time to reward your bondservants, the prophets and the saints, and those who fear your name, the small and the great, and to destroy those who destroy the earth." And the temple of God which is in heaven was opened, and the ark of his covenant appeared in his temple. And there were flashes of lightning and sounds and peals of thunder and an earthquake and a great hailstorm.

0: Revelation chapter 12. A great sign appeared in heaven, a woman clothed with the sun, and the moon under her feet, and on her head a crown of 12 stars. And she was with child, and she cried out, being in labor and in pain to give birth. Then another sign appeared in heaven, and behold, a great red dragon having 7 heads and 10 horns, and on his heads were 7 diadems, and his tail swept away a third of the stars of heaven and threw them to the earth. And the dragon stood before the woman who was about to give birth, so that when she gave birth he might devour her child. And she gave birth to a son, a male child, who is to rule all the nations with a rod of iron. And her child was caught up to God and to his throne. Then the woman fled into the wilderness, where she had a place prepared by God, so that there she would be nourished for 1,260 days. This is The Word with Nicholas Hope. And the address here is Post Office Box 444, Paradise, California, 95969.
1: This is Max McLean. 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But I, when I am lifted up from the earth, will draw all men to myself. He said this to show the kind of death he was going to die. Then Jesus told them, "You are going to have the light just a little while longer. Walk while you have the light, before darkness overtakes you. The man who walks in the dark does not know where he's going. Put your trust in the light while you have it, so that you may become sons of light." From John 12, listen to the Bible. It's great for the soul.
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9: Hey, this is the Ted and Tony Show. I'm Ted.
10: And I'm Tony. Hey, Ted, have you done your taxes yet? I'm really dreading it.
9: I got a guy.
10: A guy?
9: A tax guy. He's amazing.
10: Well, who is he?
9: I'll give you his number. He's getting me a huge refund.
10: Really? How much?
9: $14,000?
10: That's not possible. You make less than 30.
9: I told you, he's a genius.
10: All right, what's his number?
11: Uh-oh, Ted's number may be up if he doesn't come clean with his taxes. Hi, I'm Howard Dayton with Crown Financial Ministries. You know, honesty is a principle from the Bible that we all need to apply, or we can be sure that our sin will find us out. Hey, remember, we're each accountable to God for our actions and how we handle our finances, even when it comes to the IRS. If you'd like to find out more about what God says about handling money, just visit me at tedandtony.org.

Faith that moves mountains. Today's daily walk through the Bible comes from Mark 11 and 23. I tell you the truth, you can say to this mountain, go, fall into the sea, and if you have no doubt in your mind and believe what you say will happen, God will do it for you. Because we live in a demanding world, all of us have mountains to climb and mountains to move. Moving those mountains requires faith. Are you a mountain mover whose faith is evident for all to see? Hopefully so. God needs more men and women who are willing to move mountains for His glory and for His kingdom. God walks with you, ready and willing to strengthen you. Accept His strength today. And remember, Jesus taught His disciples that if they had faith, they could move mountains. You can too. So with no further ado, let the mountain moving begin. A.W. Tozer said, faith is the gaze of the soul upon the saving God, a continuing gaze of the heart at the triune God. Again, the scripture from today's daily walk through the Bible says, I tell you the truth, you can say to this mountain, go, fall into the sea, and if you have no doubts in your mind and believe what you say will happen, God will do it for you. Mark 11:23.

0: 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Religious deception abounds. 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
9: Man, I don't know if any of you have ever had the honor and the privilege of looking for a church, you know, a place where that the body of believers were going to come together and they were going to worship God. And you've gone out and you had to look at different properties. I had that privilege years ago. We were having church in a bank. I wasn't the pastor, but I was the assistant pastor, and we were having church in a bank. And we were looking for some place that we could meet every week that we would own and it would be ours. And someone recommended this house. I'd passed by it oftentimes and didn't realize really the extent of how big this house was. 13 rooms in this house. And they wanted over $1 million for the house. That seems like a lot of money down here, but where we were at in Carroll Stream, most of the houses were going for $450,000 to probably $700,000. But this place was, on the outside, looked very nice. It looked like something we could really handle. And so one day the pastor and myself and a couple other people that were on the committee drove by there. We had gotten an appointment. They said no one has really looked at the house very much in a while. So we'll meet you up there and we'll take you in. And so we got up there and walked into this million-dollar home. And as we walked through the front door, we began to see signs of damage. We saw in the living room, the whole ceiling had collapsed and fell out of the inside of this place. And my pastor that I was with at the time was a carpenter. It didn't faze him very much. He just looked at it and said, well, that we have to replace that, but we'll probably take this wall out if we need to. We walked into the kitchen, and the appliances were all dirty and rusty, and the sink was messed up, and there was water that had been all over the floor, and it was just a disaster. And the more we walked through the place, the more my pastor said, I don't think this is going to be the place for us. Everywhere we looked in this beautiful home, there was damage. The real estate lady said, you know, I really don't understand it. I know we haven't been up here for a while, but I don't really understand why there's so much damage. And I remember talking to the pastor and saying, did somebody break in there, do you think, and did damage? He said, no. This happens when things are neglected. He said, when no one's there to turn the heat up and down, and no one's there to check for leaks, and no one's there to watch over the things of the house, it's neglected, and things begin to fall apart. And before you know it, it's useless. So I want to preach this morning for just a few moments on the idea that there's a devil in the house. There's a devil in the house this morning. And he seeks to destroy your home. And he has tactics that he uses to destroy your home. And some that you don't even know. We're fighting an enemy that we most of the time cannot see. And as I just described that house, You don't have to see everything to receive the damage from it. Sometimes damage comes. But don't be too scared right now, because the Lord has given us a way to discern. The first thing we need to do with the devil is to discern the devil. 1 John 3:8 says, "He that committed sin is of the devil, for the devil sinneth from the beginning. For this purpose the Son of God was manifested, that he might destroy the works of the devil." So God sent Jesus, and Jesus came to destroy the works of the devil. But he didn't only come to destroy the works of the devil. Through his life, he came to

0: give us a discernment about the devil. He came and showed us things that we would never have really paid much attention to. He showed us about the Pharisees that acted better than everyone else, and the Sadducees, and all the different people in the Bible that we read about that said they were godly, or they said that they loved God, but in heart, in their true heart, they weren't really what they said. And the Bible tells us that that will happen in the last days. There will be people that will come to deceive the saints. And there will be people that will come to try to tear down the kingdom of God. Which sounds like a scary thing until you realize that God has given us discernment through Jesus Christ to look at a situation and to weigh it with the Word of God. And as we look and we weigh it with the Word of God, we're able to have that discernment. But not only that, to the Christian, God has given the Holy Spirit to come and to help us to discern situations. You know, over the last 5 or 6 months, we've gone through a lot of discerning times. We begin to ask God a lot of things. Is this of you, God? Is this of you, God? What would you have us to do, God? And God has never left us wanting to know, but He has always come and fulfilled the answer. Today, someone asked me a question on the way as they came into church. I went to pastor, and immediately I got an answer. And that gentleman thanked me for getting the answer so fast. Why? Because God has a way of taking care of the answer, fulfilling the answer. But the devil doesn't want you to discern him, so he's very sneaky. But Christ came for the complete purpose of exposing the devil. He did it through his ministry, and he did it through the crucifixion. And then he did it sending the Holy Spirit as a comforter. And the drawing presence of God will tell you, this ain't right. This ain't right. This is right. But the problem is, just because I tell you something doesn't mean that you're going to receive what I tell you. You know, we'll be sitting at home sometimes, and it works both ways. I'll whisper something to Phyllis, or I'll tell something to Phyllis, and a couple seconds later, she'll ask me the question about what I just gave her the answer to. And it works the same way with me. Sometimes she'll say something to me, and a couple minutes later, I'll ask her the question, and she'll say, I just told you that. You see, just because someone says something to you doesn't mean you're going to grab it. The Holy Spirit oftentimes will come to us and discern to us different things and tell us different things, but we don't always hear it because we're busy. How many of you are busy today? We're busy. We're busy folks. We ain't got time to sit and listen. If it's there, just take it out of the way, God. Don't bother telling me. But that's not the way God works. God wants you to have a good home. He wants you not to only have a good home that you live in. He wants you to have a good home that you live in. And so he'll begin to discern. You know, I'm a homeowner now. And there's things that Phyllis and I will walk around the house and we'll begin to discern different things. Oh, that looks like it's coming up there. We probably need to pull that weed out of there and get rid of that weed. You know, oh, there's a hole here we need to fix. You know, we need to maybe paint this or do this. We don't get it all done right away, but we do discern how it needs to be done. We discern how important it is to be done. You know, if you've been coming to this church, or you've been listening on the radio, you've heard us talk about deliverance. When does it need to be done? How does it need to be done? And sometimes we ask ourselves, how long does it need to be done? But it needs to be done. Amen? My daughter and I were sitting up to 4 o'clock in the morning one night talking about how can wonderful, godly people have demons in them. And I'm not preaching all on demons, so don't get your socks all tight. But we were talking one night, and it occurred to me as we were talking. I said, honey, what if you came up to that door every day? And as you walked up to the door, there was a cat. And you kicked the cat away. I said, shoo, go away, cat. And the cat would scatter off, and you'd go in the house and take care of yourself, and you got a cat at home too. You love cats. And not that you don't love cats. This cat does just not belong there. So you kick it away. You do day after day. You come through the house kicking the cat away. But one day in your busyness, you've gone to the grocery store. And you picked up the groceries. And you got to be someplace real soon, so you rush with the groceries in your hand. And you begin to fiddle with the lock on the door, and you get the door open, and you stagger into the house, and you set the stuff down on the table. You put it away, stuff in the refrigerator, you leave the rest on the table, and away you go. A couple days later, you start hearing things. Now, you've always heard things in your house and your noises, you know, because you got a cat, remember? You got a cat. But now you'll be sitting there and you'll see your cat, and yet you hear another noise. You say, what is that noise? And it begins to get more frequent. You begin to hear it more and more. So you call up your dad or your pastor or whoever it might be, and you say, there are noises in my house. First thing we say, you know, do you got a cat? Yeah, you know I got a cat. Okay. Well, you need to bind that cat and put it somewhere so that you know that it's not the cat. Well, they do that, and all of a sudden they still hear noises. So we come over and we start talking to them, and we say to them, you know, well, what have you done differently? And they start saying, well, I do everything the same way all the time. Well, you know what? Wait a minute. Now, I did hear, you know, every time I come up to the steps, there'd be a cat there. And I would kick it. And I did come in one day with my hands full. My mind was on something else. And I don't remember seeing that cat since I came in the house. We say to ourselves, well, wait a minute. You probably got a cat in your house. So we start looking and we find the cat. Oh, the problem is solved until we hear another noise. And we're like, wait a minute, there's your cat. Here's another cat. There's got to be something else here. Pastor goes outside the house. He walks around the house and he sees a hole in the screen that you had noticed before. But through your discernment of the house property, you thought it wasn't that important to fix. Because after all, it was only about this big. You wait till the hole gets this big before you replace the screen, right? So it was only about this big. And you notice something different about it this time. Now there's a window open. Then you remember seeing your cat in that room. And you realize that your cat has opened that window. And allowed something else to come in. And you get looking, and before you realize it, you got a bunch of cats in your house. Now, that doesn't seem that far-fetched, does it? So when we talk about there's a devil in the house, keep that in mind, that it's not that far-fetched, because the devil has a plan to destroy you. He has a plan to destroy your life. You can be a Christian for a long time. That girl lived in that house a long, long time. Soon she found out she had a generational cat. This cat opened windows on her mother or her father's side. I mean, this cat has been, you know, she had all kinds of things in her house. But when you have the spirit of discernment, then you'll not only discern things, but you'll listen to things. When God puts something in your spirit and he shows you in the word to look for it and to listen for it, and you begin to look and to search and hear what he says, he's given you discernment to defeat the cats. The problem is, spiritually, we're not dealing with a cat. We're dealing with a lion. The Bible says he's a lion that goes to and fro and he looks for whom he can devour.
1: This old house is a-getting shaky. This old house is a-getting old. This old house lets in the rain. This old house lets in the cold. Oh, my knees, I'm getting chilly. But
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Hosea chapter 10 verse 12 says, sow to yourselves in righteousness, reap in mercy, break up your fallow ground, for it is time to seek the Lord till he come and reign.

said, make the men sit down. Now there was much grass in the place. So the men sat down in number about 5,000. And Jesus took the loaves, and when he had given thanks, he distributed it to the disciples, and the disciples to them who were set down. And likewise of the fish, as much as they would. When they were filled, he said unto his disciples, gather up the fragments that remain, that nothing be what lost. Therefore, they gathered them together and filled 12 baskets with the fragments of the 5 barley loaves, which remained over and above unto them who had done what? Eaten. We'll stop right there. Jesus was teaching his disciples something, that every area of your life is important. Even if you think it's minute or small, is very important when it comes to the kingdom. Because God is looking for a complete man. He's looking for a complete woman. Amen. And so Jesus says something significant to the disciples. So he had to distribute everything to the disciples to give to the people. And he said, listen, I want you to do something here. And Jesus was teaching them. He said, gather up the fragments. Listen here. Gather up the fragments that do what? That remain, so that what? Nothing be what? Nothing be what? Lost. Absolutely nothing be lost. Amen. Gather up the fragments. He was teaching his disciples something. I'm going to teach you how to help people. I'm going to teach you to grab everything and hold on to it and don't let anything get away from you. I'm going to teach you about the kingdom. My God, isn't it significant? Sometimes you can come to church and sometimes because you've gotten so comfortable in your comfort zone that you get relax, or you go through the mechanics and you go through the mundane of church, and you know how to come in and do certain things, but there's something that's missing, that's a part of your life but only God knows about. Jesus says that thing is very important, because it's so important, because once you are a complete man or woman of God, you're going to be able to help somebody else, and you're going to have the same mindset that nothing be lost. Oh my God. Absolutely. See, that thing called fragments, here we go, fragments, that means that it's something that is broken off. Mm-hmm. Something that has been separated. Are you getting this? It's something that has been detached. Now, I want to focus on that word detached, because many of us can come to church and do certain things, but we're detached. Mm-hmm. See, I can come in and just have services and come to it, but my mind is far from the word. My mind is far from the kingdom. So in a particular thing, I can be detached. Mm-hmm. Jesus was showing that what you call small and tiny and minute, because it's broken off, you need to get it together. You need to bring that together and become focused on the things of God. And some of us have become detached, whether we believe it or not. That's why we must examine ourselves. We must check ourselves. We must make sure that we're in the faith. That's why he said to do what? To examine yourself. Because you can go on and you can be detached from something. The Bible, and the word, when you look at the word fragment, it also means it's an incomplete part. Mm-hmm. Oh, listen to this. It can be isolated. How many of y'all know that we can be isolated? Right. I can come to church, but yet I can be isolated. I can be in my own world. I can be unattached. I can be walking in unbelief and don't even realize it. Mm-hmm. I can be walking in a place and I'm not trusting God. Oh, see, you know how important it is to trust God? Because the Bible says to trust in the Lord with all that heart, lean not to the own understanding. But you know what? There's a point where you can get to a point where you can be detached from something. You can be detached because your heart is not in it. The Bible says to love the Lord that God with all that what? Heart, all that mind, all that soul and the spirit, everything that you have with you. But you know, you can become detached. The Bible also says that you must keep yourselves in the what? The love of God. But you know, I can get myself so detached and isolated that I'm not keeping myself in the love of God. I'm helping somebody today. So Jesus said, I want you to gather up the fragment. I want to gather up those missing pieces that you think that has been small, that's been broken off. I want you to get it together. Because see, you have work to do for the kingdom. See, it's that tiny thing. It's that.

0: small bit, that little tiny thing. It could be that small thing as far as your praise. And see, the enemy will come in and the cares of the world will get the best of you and you lose your praise and don't even realize you're not praising God the way you need to praise God. God said, put on praise for the spirit of heaviness. Put on the garment of praise for the spirit of heaviness. That's it. Because see, let me tell you something. Your praise can be lost. And he said, gather up the fragments that nothing may be lost. You need to get your praise back. There's somebody out there who's lost their praise. There's somebody out there who lost their worship and said, well, you know what? I worship God, but are you really worshiping him in your spirit, in your everything that you have within you? Mm-hmm. See, we can still go to church and have Bible stuff. We can have all these things, but I can lose my worship. Mm-hmm. And God said, I'm trying to gather back that fragmented part that you've been missing, son. I need you to get back. I need you, sister, to get back in worship with me. I need you to get intimate with me again. I need you to praise me. I need you to get back to being faithful. See, that's that fragmented part, that isolated part that you have not been talking about, that you have not dealt with. What about my devotion towards God? What about my trust? See, that's a fragmented part. And so what Jesus was saying, listen, as my disciples, I need for you to get it together first. If you look at the scripture, he said he distributed to the disciples first, didn't he? He distributed for the disciples before he gave it to the people. Come on, I'm preaching. I'm telling you what the Holy Ghost is giving me. He had to distribute it to the disciples. In other words, you're going to be a first partaker. If you say you're in the kingdom, you must be a first partaker. So you need to gather up the fragments, baby. You need to get it together and look and examine your life and see what has been fragmented in my life. What has been isolated in my life? What has been incomplete in my life? Maybe I need some patience. Mm-hmm. Maybe I need some long sufferance. Maybe I need some joy. For the joy of the Lord is my what? Strength, baby. And see, God said, I'm looking to complete you. I'm looking for a complete man in this hour. I'm looking for a complete man and a woman in this hour. And this is what the Holy Ghost is telling me. He said, gather up the fragmented parts. Preach to my people and tell them to get it together because the time is at hand. You know what? As disciples, we must redeem the time. Why? Because the days are evil. Do we understand that? Every moment in time that we have, we must make use of it. And Jesus was teaching the kingdom, make use of it. Don't let anything be lost. That is the mindset the church need right now. We must be just like Jesus. Examine the mind of Jesus. He was saying, listen, I don't want anything to be lost. Absolutely nothing. That little thing that you call small and minute and tiny is significant. It's very significant in the time that we're living in right now. Oh, my God. And so we have to get back to preaching deliverance. We have to get back to coming against them things that have oppressed us. That thing that we have kept in the closet for so long and yet come to church Sunday after Sunday and Bible study after the Bible study. But yet I got a spirit of oppression attacking me and the spirit of unbelief and don't even realize it. The spirit of depression, the spirit of anxiety, these things that I have isolated from God. And God said, give it to me. Jesus said, cast all your cares. Didn't he say that? He said, cast all your cares upon me because I do what? I care for you. I care for you. I care for you enough that I don't want to see anything lost. Oh, my God. I don't want to see anything lost in your life. Baby, you got to give it all to Jesus. He doesn't want 80% of you. He wants 100% of you. He wants everything. So he says, son, I need you to understand this. Because let me tell you something. When you walk in as a complete man and a complete woman, you can go out here and you can have a smile on your face and you can witness to folk and you can tell them about the goodness of Jesus. Because Jesus said, repent for the kingdom of God is at hand. That's what Jesus did in his ministry. In his short time, he said, listen, the kingdom of God is at hand. You need to repent. We need to be out here telling folk about the goodness of Jesus. Because there's some folk out here who are very fragmented with suicidal thoughts. Different things that they're dealing with. Different bondages, different addictions. And you talk about a fragmented thing. Jesus said, listen, I got to get you together first. Because Jesus deals with the house first. He deals with the church first before he deals with anybody else out here. And then you need to get those fragmented parts back together. Oh, my God. How about get your praise back? Hallelujah. Hashirabakine. When you're in the house and whether you're at the job or wherever you're at, you just begin to praise the Lord. And you begin to give out. You begin to sing songs and melodies in your heart. And you begin to magnify God. And God begin to move in the Holy Ghost, send you some goosebumps. And let you know, son, I'm with you. That I will never leave you nor forsake you. And the Holy Ghost begin to speak to you. And let you know, I'm gathering up the fragments, baby, so that nothing be lost. Listen here. I want you complete. That's why we need instruction. Yes. That's why we need correction. That's why we need rebuking. That's why we need sound doctrine in these last days. Because Jesus is gathering up this last remnant in these last times. He's gathering the remnant. So I have to examine myself. I don't have time to be trying to examine somebody else's life. I need to be checking out myself. Mm-hmm. I know this is a good message. I know this is divine by the Holy Spirit today. Because sometimes if I can just put on some of me, I can get by with this and that. But this is not the hour to try that now. This is not the hour that you can just go on like this now and just think it's okay. You can walk in church and still, and you can have a spirit of unbelief on you. You can have an unbelieving spirit in your heart. You can not believe. You say, yeah, but God ain't doing this for me. And God, look at here. You got to be careful. The word warns us. If you go to the book of Hebrews, he said they cannot enter into his rest because of what? Unbelief. Amen. It's that thing that they isolated and they wouldn't tell anybody else, but they put that church face on. Mm-hmm. I don't have time to play church. I got to preach Christ, and I have to preach Christ crucified. I have to preach his death, burial, and his resurrection. Listen, not only his death, but his resurrection. Amen. Jesus is revealing some things to the churches right now. He's sharing some things with us right now. We have to help people. We have to help them get the broken pieces back together. So they can trust God and accept Jesus Christ as their Lord and their Savior. This is not a game. We must keep ourselves in the love of God. That's very important in this hour. We must keep ourselves in the love of God. Because Jesus on his way back, his return is very soon. It's significant that you gather up the fragments. It doesn't look like much, but it is. That broken piece is just as important than the whole. Mm-hmm. See, when nobody else is looking around, nobody else is doing it, you stay faithful. You continue to do what God has assigned your hands to do. I don't care what it looks like. It doesn't matter. You continue to worship and praise God. You talk with God. And God said he will reward you openly. Yes, he will. He will reward you before men. He will give you favor. Amen. He will bless you. And in verse 14, he said, then those men that had seen the miracle that Jesus did. And you know what the miracle is? The miracle is the fragmented pieces in your life. That is the true miracle. And we have missed. We're looking for God to do miracles and this and that. No, that's good. But let me tell you something. The real miracle's in the fragmented, broken pieces of your life. Have we gotten to that fragmented, broken piece in our life and understand is truly a miracle? That small, tiny thing is your miracle. Do you believe that today? Yes. See, things that we don't think is as important.
1: 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Remember to not be just a hearer of the word, but a doer of the word as well. This is First Lady Chelis Jones, and thank you for listening. Until next time.

Well, hello, everyone. Welcome to Be Encouraged Today. I'm your host, Deidre Kirkland, delivering God's word and his encouragement for this journey we call life. So, let's be encouraged today.

Hey everyone, thanks for tuning in again. Today I would like to talk about something that I haven't heard anyone else really mention about, but you know, we've got this COVID-19 going around, and with that, we're having to be quarantined and self-quarantined, and we can't be in a group more than three. There's people that are unable to go to church. There's people that are unable to go to see their family. You know, I know personally, me, our church is actually doing services called drive-in services, which really, that's good, but it's really not the same. They do live videos. I've seen other churches doing live videos. That's awesome and great, making the best out of a bad situation. But it's really not the same whenever you think about, we're not allowed to touch each other, so we can't hug each other if you like doing those kind of things. We can't sit with one another. We can't eat with one another. We can't fellowship at all, really. And then you've got, like personally, I am unable to take my children to go see their grandparents. We have to pull up in the yard, let them come out on the porch. We have to stay in the vehicle and allow our children to talk through a window. It's just really, it's bad on the children. It's bad on the parents. It's bad on the grandparents. You have to be careful about going in stores. It's getting out of control. And with that being said, there's a lot of people dealing with worry and anxiety. I personally don't like germs, and I didn't like germs before any of this happened. So if, which I've only done it maybe a handful of times in the last month, is go into a store, when that happens, I treat everybody as if they have the coronavirus. It's just ridiculous. You can't even, I'm scared to talk to people because I don't want them to speak to me and maybe blow something over on me. I mean, these are the thoughts that go in my mind. And I mean, if you're taking all the precautions, there's only so many precautions, you know. If you venture outside the house, of course, we wash our clothes the time we come at home. We take a shower the time we come home. We disinfect anything and everything that is outside the house. I'm talking mail. We just disinfect it. That's after it sits in the mailbox for a few days. It's just really crazy. And you've got all of this going on. You've got social media. You've got the news. Everybody is reporting bad news constantly. You've got governors giving you more strict guidelines to do. You can't go to the lake. You can't go to the beach. You can't do anything recreational to relax. You can't do any of that. You can't go to the park. Children can't exercise in a park and blow off some steam. You can't even walk around a track anymore to relieve some of that stress that you may be having. It's just crazy, right? Well, with all of that going on, you know, we say we have to pray for one another, and we're supposed to. But I want to pray for those where the enemy is attacking them with all of this, you know, being placed on them constantly. You can't get away from it. It's everywhere. And the enemy starts working on these people, and depression sets in, anxiety and worry and panic and paranoia. But I want to focus more on the spirit of suicide. Okay, I mean, think about it. There are people where the enemy is attacking people on that specific area, the suicide. You know, you're alone, you're isolated. There's no one around you that can help you get through this. You can talk to them on the telephone, but some people require the feel of someone else, the touch of someone else, the hug of someone else, a kiss on the forehead. I mean, there are people that are genetically, that's how they operate. They need that kind of stuff. And talking on a telephone is just simply not enough. And so the enemy creeps in and he starts talking to you and reminding you of all the stuff that's going on right now, and it's never going to get better. And then one thing has led to another. And like, I personally, I wouldn't say that I battled the spirit of suicide per se, but I have had the enemy tell me that I'm not worthy, that I can't get it right, that I'm not good enough, that this will never end, that I made this mess. I've heard him recall back things that family members years ago has told me when I was a little girl.
that I'm a disappointment, that I'll never amount to anything, that he's recalled things that my friends have said, that nobody likes you, everybody messes, you know, picks on you, they just pretend to like you. I mean, stuff like that, that everybody's secretly laughing behind your back. I mean, things like that, that the ideas that the enemy comes up with and reminds us, you know, on a daily basis. In the spirit of suicide, it will operate, you know. The enemy will try to persuade you that while you're in isolation and you're having to be quarantined and separated from everybody, that it's never going to get any better, and why not end it all? You know, you'll be better off. You won't be suffering anymore. Depression, you know, it's a real thing. People say all the time they take so lightly the spirit of suicide. They take so lightly the spirit of depression and anxiety and worry. They take all those things so lightly. These are real things. These are real demonic spirits. They operate in our lives. And it's sad. And those people, we need to pray for those people. We need to check up on those people. You know, if you are dealing with any of this, I know that a lot of people, they're like, okay, well, I'm a Christian, so a demon can't mess with me. You know, it says, how can a demon live where the Holy Spirit lives? I've heard that so many times. Well, I've got an answer for you, and I actually got it out of a book that I'm reading by Dr. James Fimp. So this is what his response to it was, is the Holy Spirit lives in your spirit. Okay? And a demon lives in your mind, emotions, and physical body. So that makes sense, because the enemy, he always attacks our physical body. He makes us sick in our body, right? He tries to control our emotions. We get angry fast. We get sad fast. We lose control of our emotions at times. Okay? So yeah, that makes sense to me, right? The enemy controls your mind. He likes to control your mind. He puts ideas and persuasions in your mind and makes you run with them. Okay? Like, end it all. End your suffering. I mean, things like that. You're no good. You'll never be any better than what you are. Nothing you can do is right. Okay? So, I mean, those are all mind control by the enemy. There is a constant battle in your mind between the Holy Spirit and Satan. Satan wants to control your mind. I mean, this is real. And we need to, as soon as we open our eyes up to this and we accept that this is actually happening around us daily, and it's afflicting us and the people around us, then we can start battling the enemy right, because we know what his attacks are going to be. Okay? There's some scriptures that I want to share with you today about God, love from God, okay? Because I know that the enemy will sometimes tell me that I'm not worthy, that I'm not good enough, okay? That God is disappointed in me, that I'm not doing what God wants me to do, that I'm getting it all wrong, that I'm causing too much trouble for myself, that I'm everything that's coming at me, attacking me, that I've somehow put on myself, like I did it myself. And it makes me wonder, well, does God really do love me? He says he does, but, you know, I mean, and it's all trickery. It's all playing mind games with you, and it gives you confusion, which I might say that I might want to add, go ahead and say that God is not the author of confusion. So if there's anywhere in your life where you think you're getting a little confused, you don't understand something, getting kind of confused, that's the enemy attacking you, okay? So, anyways, getting back to what I was saying, scripture on love from God. In 1 John 3:1, it says, how great is the love the Father has lavished on us that we should be called the children of God. Okay? 2 Corinthians 12:9-10 says, but he said to me, my grace is sufficient for you, for my power is made perfect in weakness. Therefore, I boast all the more gladly about my weaknesses, so that Christ's power may rest on me. That is why, for Christ's sake, I delight in weaknesses, in insults, in hardships, in persecutions, in difficulties. For I am weak, then I am strong. See, that's what it's, I love that, because I'm not perfect. You're not perfect. Things will happen. God, the enemy will tell you all your imperfect,
all you can't do. He'll tell you all the time, you can't. You ain't get it right. You're not getting it right. What's wrong with you? He tells you all of this, but you know what? That's okay. Because I know I'm not perfect, and I know I don't always get it right. And I know that I mess up, and I fall down, and I stumble. I know that I turn my head off of Jesus from time to time. I know these things, you know, and you do too. So delight in the fact that when we are weak, in my weakness, here comes God, and he makes me strong. Why? Because he loves me that much, and he loves you that much. Okay, now it says in Romans 3:23, it says, for all have sinned and fall short from the glory of God. Now there it is. We all have sinned and we all still sin. Why? Because we're not perfect. We don't always get it right. And when the enemy comes to you again, when the enemy comes to you and says, you ain't get it right, tell him, say, yeah, I know, but I'm doing my best. Okay? And God honors my best. God honors me trying. God honors you trying. God honors you getting up off the floor and feeling sorry for yourself and dusting yourself off and doing this again. You know, he it's funny because he gives you this little thing called the next day, and what you do with it is up to you. But what I strongly suggest you to do is forget about what happened yesterday. Don't carry yesterday into tomorrow and use that day as a new day to get it right. If you fell, if you stumbled, if you felt like you disappointed God, then get it right. Correct it. My absolute favorite scripture, it is this, and let me pull it up. Okay, here it goes. My absolute favorite scripture is Romans 8:38-39. It says, for I am convinced that neither death nor life, nor angels nor demons, neither the present nor the future, nor powers, neither height nor depth, nor anything else in all creation will be able to separate us from the love of God that is in Jesus Christ our Lord. You know what that tells me? Nothing will make God ever stop loving me. So that alone is encouragement. So when all these demons come to you and they try to put stuff in your mind that you're not this, you're not that, you tell him, say, I am who God says I am. Okay? And what he says based on this show alone, he says in his word, he loves you. So, and he's with you. He's with you through this. He's with you through all this torment. He is. He says he never leave you nor forsake you. So hold on to that. And until next time, God bless.

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Also, follow me on Facebook at Be Encouraged Today with Deidre. 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And until next time, God bless.

We continue reading Matthew chapter 18 from the Bible, beginning at verse 21. Then Peter came and said to him, Lord, how often shall my brother sin against me and I forgive him? Up to seven times? Jesus said to him, I do not say to you up to seven times, but up to 70 times 7. For this reason, the kingdom of heaven may be compared to a king who wished to settle accounts with his slaves. When he had begun to settle them, one who owed him 10,000 talents was brought to him. But since he did not have the means to repay, his lord commanded him to be sold, along with his wife and children and all that he had, and repayment to be made. So the slave fell to the ground and prostrated himself before him, saying, Have patience with me, and I will repay you everything. And the lord of that slave felt compassion, and released him, and forgave him the debt. But that slave went out and found one of his fellow slaves who owed him 100 denarii, and he seized him and began to choke him, saying, Pay back what you owe. So his fellow slave fell to the ground and began to plead with him, saying, Have patience with me, and I will repay you. But he was unwilling, and went and threw him in prison until he should pay back what was owed. So when his fellow slaves saw what had happened, they were deeply grieved, and came and reported to their lord all that had happened. Then summoning him, his lord said to him, You wicked slave! I forgave you all that debt because you pleaded with me. Should you not also have had mercy on your fellow slave in the same way that I had mercy on you? And his lord, moved with anger, handed him over to the torturers until he should repay all that was owed him. My heavenly Father will also do the same to you if each of you does not forgive his brother from your heart.

Matthew chapter 19. When Jesus had finished these words, he departed from Galilee and came into the region of Judea beyond the Jordan. And large crowds followed him, and he healed them there. Some Pharisees came to Jesus, testing him and asking, "Is it lawful for a man to divorce his wife for any reason at all?" And he answered and said, "Have you not read that he who created them from the beginning made them male and female, and said, 'For this reason a man shall leave his father and mother and be joined to his wife, and the two shall become one flesh?' So they're no longer two, but one flesh. What therefore God has joined together, let no man separate." Scripture reading without comment, this is The Word. The address here is Post Office Box 444, Paradise, California, 95969. This is Nicholas Hope.

0: What the rudder is to the sailboat, the Holy Spirit is in the life of each believer. With Upwards, I'm Max Lucado. Invisible, yet unmistakable, the Holy Spirit's influence guides us through the often troubled waters of life. At some time or another, everyone faces problems and perplexities. Be strengthened and encouraged, however, with the realization that you're not alone. Realize that it's not up to you to stay saved. You've been sealed by God through Christ. The Holy Spirit seals you for eternity. We're familiar with sealing, aren't we? Whether you're sealing an envelope, a Ziploc bag, or some transaction that's been made. Sealing means claiming, securing, providing protection. These are the simple yet realistic pictures of the effective work of the Holy Spirit in our lives.
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Christ's love changes everything. When pride comes, then comes disgrace. With humility comes wisdom. Proverbs 11 and verse 12 is today's lesson from the Proverbs. Colossians 3 and verse 3 says, your old life is dead. Your new life, which is your real life, even though invisible to spectators, is with Christ in God. He is your life. What does the love of Christ mean to his believers? It changes everything. His love is perfect and steadfast. Even though we are fallible, wayward, the Good Shepherd cares for us still. Even though we have fallen far short of the Father's commandments, Christ loves us with a power and a depth that is beyond our understanding. And as we accept Christ's love and walk in Christ's footsteps, our lives bear testimony to his power and to his grace. Yes, Christ's love changes everything. When we invite him into our hearts, it can then change everything in us. Can others see Jesus in you? The light of God's love can't help but brighten every life you touch. Remember today's lesson from the Proverbs. Christ's love changes everything. Proverbs 11 and verse 12 says, when pride comes, then comes disgrace. But with humility comes wisdom.

Now we continue reading from the Word of God, Acts chapter 12, verse 20. This is about Herod. Now he was very angry with the people of Tyre and Sidon, and with one accord they came to him, and having won over Blastus, the king's chamberlain, they were asking for peace, because their country was fed by the king's country. On an appointed day, Herod, having put on his royal apparel, took his seat on the rostrum and began delivering an address to them. The people kept crying out, "The voice of a god and not of a man!" And immediately an angel of the Lord struck him because he did not give God the glory, and he was eaten by worms and died. But the word of the Lord continued to grow and to be multiplied. And Barnabas and Saul returned from Jerusalem when they had fulfilled their mission, taking along with them John, who was also called Mark. Now there were at Antioch, in the church that was there, prophets and teachers, Barnabas and Simeon, who was called Niger, and Lucius of Cyrene, and Manion, who had been brought up with Herod the Tetrarch, and Saul. While they were ministering to the Lord and fasting, the Holy Spirit said, "Set apart for me Barnabas and Saul for the work to which I have called them." Then, when they had fasted and prayed and laid their hands on them, they sent them away. So, being sent out by the Holy Spirit, they went down to Seleucia, and from there they sailed to Cyprus.

0: this is Dorothy. 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You came from
1: heaven to earth. Welcome, and thank you for tuning in today to the Heaven to Earth Ministry Broadcast. This is Brother Richie Enlow proclaiming the greatest message known to man, the gospel of Jesus Christ. The gospel is the greatest piece of news that has ever come to man on planet Earth. And furthermore, the greatest thing that could ever happen in your life is for you to believe on the Lord Jesus Christ and be saved. I am preaching today on the grain offering. Leviticus chapter 2 and verse 1. And when any will offer a grain offering unto the Lord, his offering shall be of fine flour, and he shall pour oil upon it and put frankincense thereon. God is a great teacher. God is a great communicator. And in the Bible, God is teaching and reaching us with his word. Now, we are his students. But I want to tell you today that God has a preferred method of teaching, a very effective method, manner in which he teaches a lot of times throughout the Bible. And I want to talk about that a little bit today. You remember, the Bible said that Jesus taught them in parables. The Bible said that he spoke in parables, and without a parable spake he not unto them. Now, what is a parable? A parable is a lesson or a story that uses earthly objects to teach heavenly truth. A parable uses natural things to convey spiritual things, spiritual truth. God prefers, rather than sometimes just speak and teach in that manner, God prefers many times when he really wants to show us deep things, he will use object lessons, or he will teach us in pictures, in portraits. In theology, we call them types and shadows. But this is God's preferred method many times to teach us and to reach us. Now, Leviticus 2, we're talking about the grain offering. And this is really a parable. This is an object lesson. And the lesson here is on our worship. Man's worship and offering to God, Leviticus 2 and 1. And when any will offer a grain offering unto the Lord, his offering shall be of fine flour, and he shall pour oil upon it and put frankincense thereon. Now, immediately there, you heard that, and your mind was exposed to three visible things, three tangible objects: fine flour, oil, and frankincense. Now, this is all symbolic. We're gonna get there. This is like a parable. The first thing I will tell you is the grain offering is a free will offering. It's not commanded. It's not required. It was of their free will. But the grain offering in the Bible is a symbol of us, man, offering up our lives unto God. He said it is like fine flour. You know, fine flour, that is the basic part of us, our life, our substance. We are like ground up fine flour. That's the small part of you. The smallness of your inner man. God wants you to worship him in that way. God doesn't want you to worship him in some elaborate. We cannot offer to God in some showy, grand production. No, God sees us. His eye, his word penetrates to our heart, to the fine part of you. The small, the basics of you. That's fine flour. That's the offering up of our life. He said, put oil upon it. The priest would put olive oil upon it. In the Bible, oil is always symbolic of the Spirit of God. Jesus said, they that worship God must worship him in spirit and in truth. So it was mingled with oil. Thirdly, there is the frankincense. Frankincense teaches us about worship. Frankincense was something that when it was heated up, it would give off a fragrance, an aroma. It would go up. And it's like worship that goes up in the nostrils of God, the fragrance of frankincense. It's sweet. It's pleasant. God enjoys our worship when it is true. Remember the woman who worshiped Jesus, and she broke her alabaster box, and the worship, the fragrance, went up and filled the room. That was worship. Remember the wise men who came seeking and honoring King Jesus. They brought gold, frankincense, and myrrh. Frankincense is always worship, a fragrance. Now, there was something in the grain offering that was forbidden. And verse 5 gives us what was forbidden in the offering up of our life and our worship. And if thy oblation be a grain offering, baked in a pan, it shall be of fine flour, unleavened, and mingled with oil. Unleavened. There cannot be any leaven in the grain, in the fine flour. Leaven is a type of sin. And more specifically in the New Testament, in 1 Corinthians 5 and 8, the Bible tells us and teaches us a little bit more about leaven. He says there, therefore let us keep the feast, not with the old leaven, and neither with the leaven of malice and wickedness, but with the unleavened bread of sincerity and in truth. Leaven in the meal, in the flour, when it was heated up, would cause the cake to rise and be inflated. Leaven, or being unleavened, speaks of us having sincerity and truth. The unleavened bread of sincerity and in truth. Our worship must be sincere, and it must be true. Amen. Now, I want to go back to the fine flour. The fine flour, small, fine, it had to be beaten to get this way. It had to be threshed. It had to be wrenched. It had to be ground up, pulverized to powder. So small that it cannot get any smaller. So fine that it cannot get any finer. I'm speaking about the innermost part of you. The deep, basic part of you. The real you is the inside you. Naked, open and exposed before God, because His eye sees us there. His word pierces to there, to the basic part of man. He wants you to have no leaven. He wants us to be with sincerity and in truth. You know, I love coffee. I'm a coffee connoisseur. And I like the taste of coffee. That means I don't put any sugar and cream in my coffee. Why? Because I like the flavor of coffee and I want to taste the coffee. But the best coffee, the most flavorful coffee, is what is called fresh ground. The coffee bean, if you take a coffee bean and rub it between your finger and your thumb, if it's a fresh bean, there will be oil that gets on your fingers. The oil in the bean is really the flavor. And when you grind it up, when the coffee is fresh ground, the oil will begin immediately to evaporate. So when the oils evaporate, the flavor is going away. It's evaporating. Okay? So God wants us to be like that. Fine flour, fresh ground. That's when our worship is the most flavorful and the most pleasing to Him. When we're exposed, when we are honest, when we're open, all is laid out before Him so that He can see us and inspect us. God wants you to worship Him from there. That really represents us being beaten and ground to powder, represents repentance, it represents death and burial in us, and it represents humility in man. Psalm 102 and verse 4, my heart is smitten and withered like grass. That is repentance right there on the part of the psalmist. I'm asking you today, are you holding anything back in your life, in your offering, in your worship? Are there any hard lumps of flour that's clogged up, not broken, not pulverized, but are there any hard lumps in your fine flour? You know, hard lumps of unsurrenderedness, hard lumps of self-will, hard lumps of fleshly living and disobedience. I will tell you, if there are lumps in your flour, this is impeding your worship. This is taken away from your offering. It's leaven. It's lumpy. And it doesn't please God. David had leaven in his life. When David committed sin adultery and murder. It was like David's grain offering, his worship, had become stale. It had become lumpy, hardened. For a whole year this went on. David held back. He was unsurrendered. He tried to conceal his sin. He was a hypocrite. He was just acting out a big facade like he was a man of God. He was holding back, unsurrendered. But God's word went to the basic, the finest part of David. God's eyes, you know, God saw everything concerning David and his sin, his adultery. God saw it. And when the man of God, Nathan, pointed his finger and said, David, you're guilty. David, you are the man. The word penetrated to the real part of David, the finest substance of David's soul and spirit. The basics of David was now laid out before God by the word of God. And David realized this, and it broke David's heart, and he was pulverized to powder once again when he knew that God had seen it all. And David repented. And David wrote Psalm 139. What a great psalm. David in Psalm 139 is back where he needs to be. David is fine flour. Once again, listen to what he says. Psalm 139 verse 1. O Lord, thou hast searched me and known me. You see how open and honest that David is here? Verse 23, he said, search me, O God, and know my heart. Try me and know my thoughts. And see if there be any wicked way in me. Folks, you gotta be honest with yourself to be honest with God. You can't hold on to it. You can't conceal it. You can't put up a facade, and you might be able to fool men for a while, but your worship is impeded. When you need to be fine flour once again, fresh ground, so that you can be open before God, transparent in His eyes. I realize the grain offering teaches me that worship must come from the place where God sees me, where His word touches me. That fine flour, that basic substance of me, what it all is about me, everything that makes me up, the finest me, my exposed heart, is the only place where I can begin to call on God and worship Him. Psalm 103 in verse 1, listen, this is fine flour worship right here. He said, bless the Lord, O my soul, and all that is within me. Bless His holy name. Like fine flour, ground up and open so that God can deal with us. Bless the Lord, O my soul, and all that is within me. Bless His holy name. Are you holding back today? Is there unsurrenderedness? Do you have lumps in your flour? Do you have clogs of unbroken, unsurrendered parts of your life that you're hiding, or you think you're hiding from God? Let God grind, let God thresh your heart. Let God make you to be fresh ground like fine flour, and you'll be able to worship Him and you'll know the difference. May God richly bless you today is my prayer.
2: Definitely our time is up for today, but we hope that this word has been a real blessing to you. If you want to be saved today, if you feel right now an inner tugging at your heart, that is the Holy Spirit. The Holy Spirit is drawing you. He is knocking on your heart's door. I'm about to lead you in prayer, and I just want you to call out to God and make these words sincerely your very own. Heavenly Father, in Jesus' name, I ask you to come into my heart and to forgive me of my sins. Wash me with your blood, the blood that Jesus shed at the cross of Calvary. Heavenly Father, I know I'm not good enough, and I cannot save myself, but I know that Jesus died for me, and He hung in my place, and He is my sacrifice. Holy Spirit, I invite you into my heart and life. Make me a new person. Make me a new creation from this day forward. Give me a desire and a thirst and a hunger for your presence and your word. And thank you for saving me today. In Jesus' name, amen. Well, if you prayed that prayer and you received Christ into your heart and life today, or if this ministry has blessed you in any way,

0: I invite you into my heart and life. Make me a new person. Make me a new creation from this day forward. Give me a desire and a thirst and a hunger for your presence and your word. And thank you for saving me today. In Jesus' name, amen. Well, if you prayed that prayer and you received Christ into your heart and life today, or if this ministry has blessed you in any way, with thirst and a hunger for your presence and your word, and thank you, thirst and a hunger for your presence and your word, and thank you for saving me today. In Jesus' name, amen. Well, if you prayed that prayer and you received Christ into your heart and life today, or if this ministry has blessed you in any way, we would love to hear from you.
1: He can bring

0: Lord.
1: Listen, I'm just here tonight as a messenger. If God is dealing with you on a circumstance or a situation, you come make it right. It's not about me, it's about you. And as Pastor Don said earlier, it's about you and Almighty God. You come make it right.
2: Amen.
1: Amen. Amen. How is it that we can live like, excuse the expression, like hell 6 days a week, and come in here on Sunday morning and expect Almighty God to use a man that is wore out because he's had to do whatever that he's had to do the whole week, deal with demons and deal with people and deal with his family and deal with extended family. Amen. So according to my calculation, 6 days equates to about 144 hours. And we come in here on Sunday morning and we get mad at the man preaching an hour and 15 minutes. Because it takes him an hour to get the demons that you got in that rest of them get out.
0: Come on.
1: Amen.
0: Praise
1: God. See, all we want to do is come in here with our little cell phone and stay on the cell phone because we're so glued to that. Because that demon has us drawn to the cell phone. We don't even know where our word is at.
0: Come on now.
1: This is what's going to set you free.
0: Amen. Hallelujah.
1: So listen, if you come in here on a Sunday morning or a Sunday night or a Wednesday night and you leave here mad, don't get mad at him.
2: That's right.
1: He has done his very best to come in here and preach what God has given him for that hour and that time and that group of people. And if you leave here mad, take it up with God because there's something that is wrong in your spirit, man.
0: Yes, Lord. Hallelujah.
1: He ain't got time to cast out all the demons that you have acquired during the week.
0: Come on now.
1: He needs you, as the psalmist said, that whenever you come in here, you come in here expecting. Amen. That you come in here packed up and ready to go.
2: Come on now.
1: See, he ain't got time to be pumping and priming you. How many of you got a well at home and every now and again the power goes out and the water quits running? Any of y'all got any of them old style pumps?
2: Amen.
1: Now I want you to think about something. If you've ever been around one of those pumps that you got to pump and pump and pump and pump, that's what this man is having to do every Sunday morning. He is having to prime you.
2: Amen.
1: So that he can get you and bring you into the Holy of Holies. Amen.
2: Amen.
1: So that God can begin to deal with you and knock some things off of you. But guys, it's not his job.
0: Amen.
3: Amen.
1: His job is to bring the word.
2: Amen.
1: Your job is to come in here expecting that God is going to move in your life supernaturally.
0: Amen.
1: And it's your job to come in here and trust God and take God at his word. So whatever that it is that's going on in your home, I'm going to switch back. Yes, sir. Oh, yeah. So whatever that it is that's going on in your home, what you should be doing as saints of the living God is you go to the Word.
0: Amen.
1: And you begin to search that thing out.
2: Amen.
1: And whatever that is going on in your house, you find a scenario in the Word.
0: Amen.
1: And begin to call it. Man, shall not live by bread alone. Whatever word that proceeded out of the mouth of God.
0: Amen. Come on.
1: Yes, I know the doctor said that she might be down, but your word says she shall live.
2: Come on
1: now.
0: Amen.
1: Amen. I know the doctor said that some of y'all might have cancer. Amen. But did not he say in Isaiah 53 that thou art healed?
0: Yes, Lord.
1: Why are we not standing on what the word says? Amen. Allow God to be God in your lives. So that whenever you go back to the doctor, you walk in there and say, Doctor, I know that it is well with my soul. Amen.
0: Yes, Lord.
1: I don't care what your report says. I don't care what the doctor says. I don't care what the nurse says. My God is sufficient. My God will meet my every need. And the saints of the living God shall not go. Where is this at in our churches today? Where is it that when we go to Walmart or to CVS that we find somebody and check?

0: he is healing your child, how he is moving in your family, whatever the case may be, so that they see that God is doing something in your life.
1: Yeah.
0: And they see it in your life, then they will be drawn to the house of God. God draws them through you. You are Jesus to a lost and dying world. You are. So I'm going to go on and clear your mind. Amen. If they're not coming, look in the mirror.
2: Ooh, come on,
3: Jesus.
2: That hurts.
3: Speak to him, Lord.
0: Look in the mirror. And the end, as the word says, is that as you look at the water, you see the reflection.
2: Amen.
0: What reflection are you seeing? See, whenever I look in the water, I don't see Bill. Because on July the 22nd, 1993, this brother
2: died.
0: So whenever I look in the water, all I see is King Jesus. Amen.
2: Amen.
0: And the rest of the mess don't even matter. So what they see, what they hear coming out of your mouth.
2: Amen.
0: When things are going contrary.
2: That's right.
0: When you hit your hand with a hammer.
2: That's right.
0: When your dog is acting up. Your family's acting up.
2: That's right.
0: And somebody has called you and said that something has happened in the family. How did you respond? Let me give you a good example. Old Job said, though they slay me, still will I love.
2: Amen.
0: How many followers are in the house of the living God? Regardless of what comes your way, come hell or high water, even if I got to crawl my tail to the altar, I'm going to follow him.
2: Amen.
0: Amen.
2: Amen.
0: I don't care what comes my way.
2: Amen.
0: Because in order for it to come to me first, it's got to go by him.
2: Amen.
0: Got to get his approval. Not yours, but his. Amen.
2: Amen.
0: But glory anyway.
2: Jesus.
0: My job tonight is simply to expose.
2: Amen.
0: To call out.
2: Yes,
0: amen.
2: Amen.
0: To pull down.
4: Oh, yeah.
0: But then attempt to build back.
4: Come on.
0: See, so many times we had these look good, feel good, must be good messages. And you hear preaching like what's happening and what's going on with Pastor Don and Pastor Greg. See, then some folk begin to get offended. Amen?
2: Amen.
0: If you get offended, so be it.
2: Amen.
0: I am not, nor will I ever be, a man pleaser. If y'all throw me out of this church tonight, I promise you, if they won't allow me in another church, I will be on the street corner on Sunday morning. Amen?
4: Amen.
0: I'm tired of four-wall church when we become so integrated and so mad and hateful towards one another. We are supposed to be brothers and sisters in the house of the living God.
2: Amen.
0: That whenever you hurt, I hurt.
2: Amen.
0: Whenever this man is going through something, I better feel it. If I'm not feeling it, it's telling me that there is something on the inside of me that is wrong.
2: Amen.
0: Amen. Or if there is a situation in somebody's house, I better deal with it. First, physically and spiritually.
2: Amen.
0: See, so many times, saints of God is simply this. She is not my blood sister by my parents.
4: Come on.
0: But if she belongs, if her daddy, her new daddy, is Jesus Christ. Amen.
2: Amen.
0: We are brothers and sisters. Amen.
2: Amen.
0: So if there's something going on in her life, who am I to say, Sister Stanley, you got a problem?
2: That's right.
0: Would I not be in error?
2: Yes, you would.
5: Yes.
0: Or if she come to my house tonight and said, brother, I need something to eat. Or see me in McDonald's. Will you buy me something?
2: Yes, sir.
0: I need a couple dollars to get whatever.
2: Right.
0: Who am I to say no?
5: Right.
0: Who am I? Did he not say that we are to deal with those within the body first?
2: Amen.
0: Amen.
2: Amen.
0: Amen. That's the problem in our churches today.
4: There you go. That's right.
0: It's your family and not mine.
4: That's right.
0: It is your issue and not mine. But contrary to what that word says, if she is engrafted into the vine or into the branch, amen, her family is my family.
2: Amen.
0: Amen.
2: Amen.
0: So whenever she's facing something, I better be facing.
2: Amen.
0: Amen. Because if I don't face it with her, guess what just happened? I have kicked her to the curb. And guess who is going to follow? I'm soon going to follow. Because whatever you were going through, God's going to say, okay, if it's not good enough for her, then it's not good enough for him. Amen? So it's just a line of issues that follow. Amen? So saints of God, I need you to be on the firing squad.
2: Amen.
0: This man over here needs you that whenever you come, actually before you get here, he needs you to work on your house starting tonight.
1: Come on,
0: amen. Amen. Don't go to bed tonight until your house is in order.
2: Amen.
0: Amen. If it means you gotta stay up all night long and cry out to Almighty God, don't go to sleep.
1: Amen.
0: Or you're gonna be like the rest of the disciples, where Jesus come and said, would you not stay up with me and pray?
1: Amen.
0: Where is the compassion at in the house of God?
2: Amen.
0: Where? If you look around, don't get mad because they're not here. Go home tonight. Go home tonight, and I want you to look in the mirror. And whatever your name is, say, they weren't here because of me. Because of us. Because they don't know what to think anymore.
1: Come on,
0: we sound all godly on Sunday and Wednesday. We looking good. Smelling good, I hope.
1: Amen.
0: But then, come Monday morning, I hear people around the corner, things coming out of their mouth, and I'm going, what in the world?
2: That's
0: who is that? Matter of fact, I had a deal with a deacon this weekend, and I was sitting in my office, and I kept hearing this mouth around the corner. I'm going, what? Who is that? And I walked around, and I made eye contact. And here was a question that I asked. I walked into his office with all the people, and I said, is that the same language you have on Sunday morning in your church? And turned and walked off.
2: Oh,
0: and let God deal with it, amen?
2: Amen.
0: Listen, if you're going to be in the church, I'm going to tell you right now, you try some mess like that in front of me and see what'll happen.
2: Come on now.
0: I'll call your bluff.
2: Amen.
0: As Father Pastor Don said earlier, there's been enough of them spineless back pastors. Amen. I'm going to stand on what the word says.
2: Amen.
0: And if it makes you mad, so be it. But my job, our job simply is this, is to point you to one that can help and save you.
2: Amen.
0: You cannot be saved and live your life the way that you want to live it.
2: That's
0: you
2: right.
0: Must be set apart.
2: Amen.
0: You must be drawn out.
2: Right.
0: Amen.
2: Amen.
0: For the King's use.
3: Keep me in the valley. Again, this is Milton Sanders. In closing, there is but one way that leads to heaven according to John 14 and 6. Almighty God loves you regardless of where you've been or what you have done.
6: Good morning. This is Evangelist T.D. Schaefer
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6: We welcome you to Light of the World Ministry, light in the dark world with the power of God's true word and God's true light, Jesus Christ, the true light, with an open heart and an open mind. Let's move right on in to today's message and hear what God has for us today.
8: Is going to be, if you title this, it might be Flee to Jesus. Amen.
9: Amen.
8: Flee to Jesus. Who wants to flee to Jesus?
9: Amen. Amen.
8: Let me ask you this first. Who believes in Jesus?
9: Hallelujah.
8: I mean, believe in Jesus with your whole heart, soul, and mind. Amen. Text on about 1 Corinthians 10 and 13. So tonight I want to talk to you about fleeing to Jesus. Amen. Have you ever fleed to a safety spot into your life sometime?
9: Yeah.
8: Have you fleed to a safety spot into your mind sometime? Amen. It says right there in 1 Corinthians 10 and 13, there has no temptation taken you but such as is commanded to man. But God is faithful, who will not suffer you to be tempted above that ye may be able, but will with the temptation also make a way to escape that ye may be able to bear it. Amen. So this is what I'm trying to say. We know that things will happen into our lives. Amen.
9: Amen.
10: Amen.
8: We know things will come, suffering, sickness may come to our bodies, finances may come to our bodies, or whatever it may be right there, and we're tempted. Yes, I was right there too. I'm a Christian. I'm sitting here, and I mean, I done got in trouble, done got locked up, I done got this, I done got that. My job, maybe I may lose my job, I may do this, I may do that. But the thing of it is, I was wondering, how in the world is this going to work out? See, I was a baby Christian. I believed in the Lord, raised the Lord, but yet I started serving the Lord, and I'm wondering how this stuff is going to play out into my life.
10: Yeah.
8: But see, the thing of it is, when things happen, we run and try to take care of business ourselves.
10: Yeah.
8: We jump into the flesh is what we do. But see, as we get older, we learn that we walk in the Spirit, we live in the Spirit, and we walk by the Spirit, believing that Jesus Christ will take care of us.
2: Amen.
8: When sickness comes on us or whatever it may be, that was like a couple of years ago, I'm ending up in the hospital with my heart and all.
10: Mm-hmm.
8: I think I'm in here for this. And next thing I know, they're telling me another bad thing about it. And another bad thing about it. And another bad thing about it. And so I sat there in the bed and I cried. I said, God, I believe in you, but look what's happening. You know, I mean, I'm crying, and look what's happening. It looks like every time they come, they want to give me another bad report. God says, who are you going to trust? You're going to trust in them, or you're going to trust in me? So I started turning, trusting in God.
10: Yes.
8: Now here it is when I go to the hospital, heart doctor, it was like every 3 months, and it went to every 6 months. Now it's once a year when I go to them, and that just keeps that word going right there.
10: Yeah.
8: My heart was only pumping like 47, 48% right there. They got my heart pumping back up in the 70s right there. And they say that's like people being in the middle 20s.
2: Yeah.
8: Amen. See, this is what God do right there. Who are you going to believe? I'm going to believe the part of the Lord. I'm going to believe right there. You know, we have His promise. All temptation is overcome by our faith in Christ and the cross. Amen. So all temptation is overcome by Christ and the cross. And see, so we can flee to Jesus for our help. We can flee to our place to escape our problems and our fears. Amen? See, there's lots of people that's been abused. Lots of women and men been sexually abused as children and stuff like they've been molested and stuff like that. They find safe places into their mind.
2: That's right.
8: They find safe places is what they do. They don't realize what's happened to them and all. I mean, and then when they get older, when they go, some spirits and drugs or alcohol because of what may happen to them. And then to turn around, if you don't get that demon out of them, next thing you know, they're molesting someone else is what they're doing because it's a spirit that lingers on and it passes through people to each other right there. And then the next thing you know, you can see the people do it because they cover themselves in tattoos. They do weird hair stuff and everything like that because they're trying to escape the reality of the world. They don't want the people to see them for who they are. They try to put a different face on is what they do.
2: Right.
8: You understand? And that's the way we are when we go to the Lord. We may have different things into our lives or whatever like that. But see, the thing of it is, we need to go to the Lord. Go to Him who we are and be bold to Him whatever it is. No matter what may ever happen to you. No matter what sickness may ever happen to you. Stand there and say, Lord, here I am. Because He already knows who you are. He sees through your heart. He knows the intent of your heart is what He does. You can't hide nothing from Him. The Lord is Lord and the King of Kings is who He is. Amen. And this is what we need to determine right there. We can flee to Jesus anytime we want to. Flee to Him with your problem. Escape to Him right there. See, so people can flee to a place to escape problem, in a place to escape to drugs and alcohol and to addiction is what they do. That's what people do because of things happen to them. Bad people do bad things to good people. Amen. But see, what I'm trying to tell you is, even though the enemy may come with you, bad man, bad things, bad spirits, whatever come to good people, you got weapons too. His name is Jesus, and you can defeat the enemy back is what I'm trying to use that termination with. Amen.
2: Amen.
8: We got weapons too. I got enough of weapons that I can walk to the Spirit in the name of Jesus and command every demon to come out of you in the name of Jesus and send them to the pit, dry place, wherever Jesus wants them to go. Amen. This is what we need to learn. We can stand on the promise of Jesus and know who we can flee to. Flee to our safety place. Flee to our healing place. Flee to our place of mercy. Love is what we need to do.
10: Amen.
8: Amen.
11: Amen.
8: But see, and sometimes after we can find a place of escape, yet we flee to a place of security to Jesus. When we find a safety place, when we find a place of safety place, we can secure ourselves in Jesus. Amen. Yeah. See, the thing of it is, what I'm trying to tell you right now, we can run to these places right here and we can see how Jesus is trying to tell you tonight that He is the problem solver. Many people only run to Jesus' safety arm when they are tried all the other options. When you have tried everything else, I've tried to do this on my own. We've had people tell us, say, I got this. Hey, I got this. You ain't got nothing but hell coming on your heels. I'm telling you what, you got hell coming on your heels. If you think you did it by yourself, the devil's just playing with you. He's got a little something out there waiting on you. He's coming like you've never seen before. He will put temptations on you. He will bring you down. You think you all high and mighty? He says, just wait and see. Just wait and see. Because it's coming.
11: It's coming.
8: Especially the one says, ah, I got this.
10: Yeah.
8: Yeah. Yeah, you got it. You got a bunch of hell fixing to come your way. You know what I tell them? You know what I tell them?
12: No power to them.
8: Jesus and I got it.
12: Amen.
8: When you start putting Jesus in there, no, not me and Jesus, Jesus and I. He's the forerunner. He's the healer. He's the deliverer. I'm nothing. I'm the one went to the Father. I'm the one went to the safe place. I'm the one that went there and said, Father, you know what I need, and the only way I can get delivered, only way I can get in there is through Jesus Christ of Nazareth. It's the only way. Jesus is the one that says, I got this. I paid the sin debt. I went to the cross. I'm the Lamb. I'm the one that suffered for you. Yeah. I'm the one carrying the 39 stripes. Jesus got it.
10: Yes.
8: Jesus got it. Jesus got this. And let Him say that. And anybody says that they got something, I'm here to tell you right now, you're missing a target.
10: Amen.
8: Say, I got it now. Tell me, I got this. Pastor, I got it. No, you better be saying me and Jesus has got this. You better start throwing the name Jesus out there. And I'm here to tell you, when you use the name Jesus, every demon in hell trembles. They tremble. They saw Him. Listen to me. They saw the Son of Man. They saw Him. They sit in heaven with Jesus. They know He's real more than you're sitting there. Because they was the one that got casted out to earth. Jesus says, I saw Satan fall like a lightning bolt. So what I'm trying to tell you tonight, there's a place of safety. His name is Jesus. And every demon that's in hell, every drug, alcohol, or addiction is under Jesus' feet. But how are you going to come to Him? Say, Jesus, I need you. You're my forerunner. You're my safety. You're the one I'm coming to. You're the one I'm fleeing to. You're the one I'm fleeing to for whatever sickness, whatever I may have. I'm coming to the Lord of Lords and the King of Kings. And every demon in hell will tremble tonight when I call on the name of the Lord. Who the Son set free shall be free indeed.
11: Free indeed.
8: When they tried everything else, they'll come to the Lord then. For it is uncertain for believers to get into a state of panic when crisis hits them. Crisis will hit. Who's been in a crisis? Here I am, I've been in them. And more's going to come. situation, crisis can come. I know who I'm calling on, but if I don't have Jesus, who are you going to call? That's right. I said, you ain't got nothing. You're going around and say, I got this. Yeah, right. That's right, sister. You got it. You ain't got nothing without Jesus. Hallelujah. Run to Jesus with problem. With problem. Comes in like what it says in Psalms 46 and 1. God is our refuge and strength and a very presence of help in trouble. Amen. It says right there. When we flee to the Lord in time of trouble, He will keep you safe in a refuge place. Amen. When you come to Him in time of trouble, He says, I will put you in a refuge. Look here. Let me ask you. You can go to the Lord in prayer, and what did you just do? You prayed to Him in a time of trouble.
13: Yes.
8: Amen.
13: Yes.
8: Sister Iris, when these things happened to you with your husband and all, you went to the Lord in prayer, didn't you?
14: Yes.
8: Did He take you to His place of safety, a place of refuge, or did He throw you out with the baby in the bathwater?
13: Yes.
8: What did He do?
13: Yes.
8: He sent somebody over there praying with your husband, didn't it? And when it got done, I said, that's the only hope you got, right? Is that the hope you're hanging on? That's the hope you're believing on? That's the hope that I'm believing on? See, God knows what He's doing. She went to a refuge, and God will keep you in that refuge. He won't bandage you. He says, I'm the same yesterday and today and forever, and I will never leave you, and I will never forsake you, no matter what kind of trouble. He says, I put my arms around you. I give you a refuge of your life.
14: Yes.
8: Oh, glory. Flee to Jesus and trust that He is in control. Like what it says in Proverbs 3 and 5. Trust in the Lord with all your heart. And lean not on your own understanding. When we are no longer in control, we will experience peace instead of panic. Amen. This is what you do. When you go to the Lord, you will be in peace instead of in panic. Who's been in panic? Oh, I've been in a panic mode. Oh boy, I'll tell you what. My panic button got pushed. Woo! Lord, I'm going around here, Sister Rose, if you see me in the panic. I'm like, oh, Sister Rose, oh, yes, Lord, yeah. I mean, we all get into this panic mode is what we do because we're human. It could be finances, it could be family, it could be children, whatever it may be. Panic mode tells us in Psalms 29 and 11, the Lord will give strength unto His people. The Lord will bless His people with peace. This means that the Lord gives His own strength and peace to us.
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1: Hey everyone, welcome to Be Encouraged Today. I'm your host, Deidre Kirkland, and I'm here to deliver God's word and his encouragement for this journey we call life. So, who's ready to be encouraged today?

Hey everyone, thanks for joining me again. Listen, I want to apologize first and foremost for any background noises that you may or may not hear. Hopefully you won't hear too many, but I am having to record at home and my children are home and they are small and they tend to make a little bit of noise. So for that, I just want to apologize. Okay, so what I'm going to talk about today is, unfortunately, I'm going to talk about what's going on around us. I know that we hear about that all the time. Every preacher, every service, that's all I hear personally on Facebook or on the radio or on TV now is the COVID-19, the COVID-19. And it's just spreading so much negativity. But at the same time, we as Christians are responsible that we have to open our eyes up to exactly what's going on around us. With that being said, a friend of mine gave me a book to read, and it's called Vessels of Fire and Glory by Mario Murillo. Awesome, awesome book. Very short book. Awesome book. Okay, in his book, he's talking about the book of Ezekiel and how the book of Ezekiel is actually being played out today. Now, several of you will probably disagree with him and disagree with me, and that's fine. But I personally went back and I read the book of Ezekiel and I studied it. And though he's talking to Jerusalem and he's prophesying to Jerusalem, all of this is actually, it's relating to what's going on with us right now. And you have to wonder, you know, God is a slow to anger God. He's very slow to anger. It never said in the Bible that he was incapable of being angry. The Old Testament shows God's anger and God's wrath. The New Testament shows his love and his mercy and his grace. And that's what the preachers preach now, is love, mercy, and grace. Why? Because we're trying to get people to Jesus. And you can't get people to Jesus if they don't feel loved. Understand what I'm saying? So I understand the concept. But there's also another side of God. God says, vengeance is mine. Okay? Did you hear me? Vengeance is mine. Okay? Now, he told Israel, it was a warning to Israel. And he told them, he says, therefore, in Ezekiel chapter 5, verse 11, says, therefore, as surely as I live, declares the sovereign Lord, because you have defiled my sanctuary with all your vile images and detestable practices, I myself will withdraw my favor, and I will not look on you with pity or spare you. A third of the people will die of a plague or perish by famine inside you. A third of you will fall by a sword outside your walls. And a third will be scattered to the wind and pursue with drawn swords. Okay? Now, that was in verse 11. If you go over to verse 11 in chapter 6, that was verse 11 in chapter 5. Verse 11, chapter 6, it says, this is what the sovereign Lord says. Strike your hands together and stomp your feet and cry out, alas, because of all the wicked and detestable practices of the house of Israel, for they will fall by the sword, famine and plague. He that is far away will die of the plague, and he that is near will fall by the sword. And he that survives and is spared will die of famine. Okay, so what that's telling me is they did some detestable things in the sanctuary. They did it all in the temple of the Lord. That is a holy place. Church is to be holy, people. Church is to be holy. Understand? Well, now you got people eating potato chips and drinking drinks in church. You got kids running around and being loud in church. You got people wearing whatever they want to in church. Flip-flops, whatever they want to wear. They're not dressing up no more. They're not looking presentable. They flashing their body. You got congregation. I'm just going to go ahead and say it. You got congregation that have lust in their eyes for other congregation. You have men and women of God out there committing adultery, and they're doing it all in the church. They're doing it right all up underneath God's nose. You've got people in the church leadership that have accepted homosexuality and let it flaunt itself up on the praise team, up on stage.
just because they good singers. That's wrong. I'm sorry. I gotta say it. You got fornication. People in fornication. They're sitting there teaching children and teaching classes, period. They're holding a position, a leadership position in that church. Now, this ain't all churches, but some churches are operating like that. You've got other churches that are allowing people to drink alcohol and smoke cigarettes and sleep with whoever they want to sleep with, and they're not even teaching that that's wrong. What is wrong with the church? What is wrong with the Christians that we know what the Bible says? It didn't change. It didn't change from yesterday, but we grow to accept for this stuff. Listen, I haven't always been a Christian, but I will tell you one thing. I have always been against homosexuality. Okay? It's wrong. I knew it was wrong before I read my Bible. I knew it was wrong before I accepted Jesus into my heart. I knew it was wrong. And my feelings for that has not changed. And if I lose listeners, I'm sorry. I'm standing on what God says about it. Okay? I don't agree with all of the homosexuality and all of the women that think that they're men and dressing like men, and all the men thinking they're women and they're dressing like women and they're allowed to go into bathrooms. Listen, I got small children and I'm trying to teach them innocence. I'm keeping their innocence as long as I can, okay, from this enemy. All right, I don't want that stuff flaunted. You got it on commercials now. You know, it used to be alcohol commercials publicizing beer. That was fine. Half naked women in bikinis advertising beer. Okay, whatever. But now you got homosexuality, and it's everywhere. It's in the church. And you think God ain't angry about this? We as Christians have failed because we haven't stood up. You know, they fight for rights. They fight for right to get married. They fight for right to be able to have all equal rights as a real married couple and have a voice in society as if they owe that, as if we owe that. Because I'm saying, why can't we as Christians stand up and fight for what we believe? This is God's word. God says homosexuality is an abomination. Okay? That's horrible. You know, he got rid of... Does anybody remember Sodom and Gomorrah? And I know I mispronounced that wrong. But do you understand what I'm saying? Listen, he had angels, and they were lusting after the angels of the Lord. That's how twisted and sick and perverted they were. And he destroyed them for that. Do you think... I'm not saying that God created this plague of COVID-19, and I'm not saying he unleashed it, but I am saying, however, he has allowed it to take its toll on us. He has, and there's no doubt in my mind that this is possibly, quite possibly, an eye-opener. This is all being done for us as Christians to open our eyes. This is all being done for us that are lost to open our eyes. Listen, this is a bad time. None of us that is listening to this right now, none of us have ever experienced or lived through anything like this before. And yeah, the enemy is working double time on fear. But what I'm not trying to angle fear towards you or cast fear on you. All I'm simply saying is open your eyes. You know, I was reading a book by Lester Sumrall, and he said he was in Philippines, and he was living there, and he was making churches. He was actually building a church, and the Lord spoke to him and says, man, you need to come on back to America. He says, well, I'm happy here in Philippines. Everything's going good. They've accepted me. People in America don't even know me. And the Lord spoke to him again and said, listen, America needs you. America needs to be saved. And I believe that. I believe that was years ago that man got that word. Listen, it's still happening right now. America needs to be saved. People say all the time, let's pray for our nation. Are we really praying for our nation? Because our nation needs to be prayed for right now. We have leaders in there that are not doing what they're supposed to be doing. They're not looking to God like they're supposed to be looking to. You know, my husband told me earlier today, he says, we're supposed to be one nation under God. How many times have we heard media say we are one nation under God?
How many times have we heard the media say, or anybody, government, president, any of those, say, let's lean on God. Let's look to God for this. Let's look to God for this answer. Let's look for God to the solution. Listen, all I'm saying is this is quite possibly a play out of a prophecy that's happening right here in America. And if it's not, we still need to consider, is God disappointed in us right now? I would be. Listen, I'm ashamed. Listen, you can't even go to a church without listening. You have to evaluate what's going on in that church before you know if it's safe or not. Because you've all got all kinds of beliefs floating around, all kinds of false doctrine, all kinds of false teaching. Listen, it's not safe just because they got a church, that just because they got a cross on the steeple. I know somebody's getting this. I know somebody is feeling the exact same way I'm feeling. And you know, I fought really long hard on this message. I told the Lord, I said, I don't really want to do this message because this message is kind of hard for me. Yeah, I know a lot of people are going to disagree with me. And then, no sooner than I said that, the Lord pointed this out to me personally regarding this, me voicing his word on this message. In Ezekiel chapter 2, it says, chapter 2, verse 6, it says, and you, son of man, do not be afraid of them and their words. Do not be afraid, though briars and thorns are all around you, and you live among scorpions. Do not be afraid of what they say or terrified by them, though they are the rebellious house. You must speak my words to them, whether they listen or fail to listen, for they are rebellious. But you, son of man, listen to what I say to you. Do not rebel like the rebellious house. Open your mouth and eat what I give you. Listen, I opened my mouth and I ate what the Lord gave me. And I have told this word. And it's up to you to take heed to this word. Because this is word of God. This is pay attention. And through this experience that we're having right now, he's weeding out the fakes and the phonies for all the true Christians. Listen, it's not enough anymore to just go to church every Sunday, to say a nice little prayer a couple of times a day, to read your Bible every day. We have to be rock solid in this with God. Rock solid. No more teeter-tottering over the fence. It's time to get down to business. And the time is right now. So, until next time, God bless. Please join me again every Monday morning from 5:45 to 6 a.m. right here at WUCC 99.9 FM. Also, follow me on Facebook at Be Encouraged Today with Deidre. We would love to have sponsors and love offerings to help keep this show on air. So if you would, send all of that to P.O. Box 344, Saluda, South Carolina, 29138. I also would love to hear some feedback on how the show has helped you personally, your prayer requests, and your praise reports. I look forward to hearing from you. God bless.

0: 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Don't you love
1: it? Good morning. 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Schaefer.
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1: We welcome you to Light of the World Ministry, light in the dark world, with the power of God's true word and God's true light, Jesus Christ, the true light, with an open heart and an open mind. Let's move right on in to today's message and hear what God has for us today.
3: But tonight I want you to know that Jesus Christ is the way to God. Amen. When I come to God, when I come into the throne room, I want you to know I have all rights to go into the throne room. You know, some people there, you know, you have a right to go into your house and go to the refrigerator. See, Jesus Christ is the way for us to go to God. He gives us that right.
4: Amen.
3: Like we can go to the refrigerator in the house and get something out. But I'm coming to you and say, Heavenly Father, I come to you in the name of Jesus Christ. I come to you in the name of Jesus Christ of Nazareth. I get specific with it right there. And that opens the door for me to go into the throne room that I can pray to God and put my petition there, because I went to the All High with the name of Jesus Christ on my lips. If you don't come to God in the name of Jesus Christ, God's not honoring. As a matter of fact, He's got a deaf ear to it is what He has. But you must go to Him in the name of Jesus Christ. Yes. Jesus Christ is the way to God. Yes. It says right there in John 14:6 right there, Jesus answered, I am the way and the truth and the life. No one comes to the Father except through me. That's what He's telling. You can't get no plainer than that. You can't get no plainer. No one can come to the Father except through me. Amen? I mean, there's like a lots of places you can go to, lots of business you can go to, and you're trying to talk to one certain person. You're trying to talk to them. You will be bumping that phone back and forth. Let me talk to them. They'll put you here. They'll put you there. But that ain't the one I'm talking to. See, the thing of it is, you don't realize in the lots of corporate offices and stuff like that, they reroute your number and your calls because they don't want to talk to you. Amen. Is what they're doing. But see, the thing of it is, when I call upon the Father, say, Heavenly Father, I come to you in the name of Jesus. It's like God just picking that phone up and says, yes, ring, ring, Jesus, Jesus. Jesus, Jesus, ring, ring. Jesus, Jesus. I got it. He's calling on the Jesus line. And He picks it up and He starts listening to what you're saying is what He's doing. That Jesus Christ is the only way and the truth and the life right there. And it says right in 14:7 right there, if you really knew me, you knew my Father as well. For now on you do know Him and have seen Him. He said, listen, now let me say this again to you again. If you really knew me, you will know my Father.
4: Amen.
3: As well. From now on, you do know me, you do know Him, and have seen Him.
4: That's right.
3: Is what He's doing. There is no other way to approach God than through Jesus. Through His only being, the only being one. Let me say this. There has only been one way from the beginning. Listen, from the beginning until right until now. The only way. When Jesus Christ come to this right here in the New Testament, Jesus Christ is the only way.
4: Amen.
3: Jesus Christ is the only way. Before He was crucified,
4: Amen.
3: Jesus Christ was the only way.
4: Amen.
3: Is what He was. When He told them, your sins are forgiven, Amen. He was letting you know, I'm God, I can forgive your sin, but you must believe on Him. Now He's gone, He's dead. He died an earthly death and He went on and He's sending with God is what He's doing.
4: Yeah.
3: What I'm trying to tell you right now, He was our lamb.
4: Yeah.
3: Back in the Old Testament, they took so many animals, they slain them and they put them on the altar for their
4: yeah.
3: sins, and they did it once a year or whatever it may be right there. But I'm here to tell you right now, Jesus Christ was the lamb that was slain
4: yeah.
3: for the foundation of the world. I'm here to tell you right now, you must go to Him. You must call upon the name of the Lord, and He's the only way right there. He's been there from the beginning, and He's the only way right now. Nothing else has changed. I don't care what nobody tell you. I don't care what fake news is trying to tell you. I don't know what Bible you're picking up. I don't know what prophet's trying to come into your life. I don't know what they're trying to tell you, but I'm an old-time Pentecostal preacher letting you know Jesus is the way to God, and He's the only way to God. Any other way come to Him is like a thief and a robber, is what it is right there. Jesus alone can claim to be the only way to approach God. He's the only one that can claim that. He's the only one that can claim that is what it is. I'm telling you right now, some people say, oh, well, that's like different jobs or different stuff. Just like we had the Super Bowl the other day. We got up there and they played a good team and they won. And another team that never had it before finally come up and won it is what it is. But the thing of it is, there's people right there and they're sitting there and they're looking and seeing how this team come up.
5: Amen. That's right. Come on.
3: But they're not the only one that's done that. Other teams that's come behind and come up and win like that. But see, the thing of it with Jesus Christ, He's the only one. He's the only one that is perfect. He's the only one that can sit there and say, I am the way. He's the only one that can stand there and say, only by me. No one else can do it. Nobody else. When I retired, I'm sure lots of people took my job. Lots of people replaced me, and that's okay, and I'm glad they did. But the thing of it is, see, when Jesus left, nobody else can replace Him. Nobody can claim Him. Nobody can do what He did, because it was done. When He said at the cross right there, He says, it's finished. It's finished is what it is. It is finished in the name of Jesus Christ. Amen. So Jesus alone can claim to be the only way to approach God. No one else has this right. Jesus is the only door through which we can enter God's presence. Jesus is the only one right there. He's the only way. He's the door right there. Just like we have doors coming in here, doors going out right there. That's the only way. If that's the only door right there, that's going to be the only door coming in and the only door coming out right there. But see, the thing of it is, that's not the only door. There's another door right there, and another door leads to that door right there. You can come in here that many different ways if you want to, but Jesus Christ is telling you, if you want to go to the Father, there's only one door. There ain't no other door out there. God didn't create for you to have another door. He didn't create for you to have a little cubby hole somewhere to go to Him right there. He said there's only one door that you must go through. Amen. I mean, there were times when I went through my training where I worked at and all that, my office and stuff like that. Now, I had to go through to Minnesota staff and training and stuff like that. Now, no one else could do it for me. No one else could. I had to sit there and go through it. It's what I did. I held that job. I held that position. And I couldn't send nobody in my way to do it, because I was the one that had to be certified to get that thing done. And that's the way Jesus is right there. He says, I'm certified. I was the one that was certified by God, is what it is. To let you know today, Jesus is the way to God right now. And it says right there, what it says right there in John 10:9 right there, I am the door. By me, if any man enters in, he shall be saved, and shall go in and out and find what? Pastors is what He's trying to tell you. He says, I am the door. And He says, you can come in and you can go out. He says, I'm opening up for you. You can come into Jesus right now and He will open the door up like you've never seen right now. See, there's a lot in here right now would sit there and say, I'm a Christian, don't you see? But I'm here to tell you right now, Jesus knows who each and every one is. The ones on Facebook right now, He knows who you are right there. If you're playing games with Him right now, He knows that He done sat there and He's knocked at your heart long enough that if you're going to let Him in or not. Some people sit there and say, I'm a Christian, don't you see? But I'm here to tell you right now, Jesus Christ don't even know you from Adam right now, because you ain't coming to Him. You ain't believing on Him for your circumstance. You ain't believing that He can move in your behalf. You're sitting there and you're talking about a false God. When you sit there and you're talking about God all you want to and everything, God can do this and God can do that. And if you're not really recognizing Jesus Christ in it, you're just like all these Baals and all them, talking to a false God is what you're doing. But the only way you must do it is believe upon the name of Jesus Christ. Know that He is the door, the only door right there. He knocked at my heart one night and I let Him come into my heart. What I did right there, I asked Him to come into my heart, forgive me of all my sins. But I'm here to tell you right now, when He did, He opened up the door. He said, now all you go is going to ring, ring, ring, Jesus. Nita, and God's on the line. God wants you to know He's on the line for you tonight. God wants you to know all you do. Start dialing up Jesus. Start dialing up Jesus and let God hear. Jesus, ring, ring, ring. Jesus, Jesus, Jesus, Jesus. He picks up the hotline. He knows that you need something because you come to the Father. Jesus says, I am the door. He's the door. Jesus says, I am the door. He's the door. And Jesus is the Savior. Praise the Lord, because He alone gives us access to the Father. Only He alone. He alone can only do that. You know what? There was times when we was growing up, and the daddy say, my father be in the house, my daddy be in the house. And if anybody come over there, and they knocked on the door, if we went to the door, they say, is your dad home or whatever? You know, we can open up the door and let them come in. We can do that. We can do that. But see, the thing of it is, with Jesus, when you come up there, you say, is the Father home? He's the one standing at the door. Yeah? What about it? What about it? What you need from the Father? Oh, I need a healing from the Father. I need a financial breakthrough. Oh, I need this, I need that and everything. Well, you know, my Father, He can do whatever you want Him to do. But the thing of it is, ring, ring, ring. You didn't call upon the name of Jesus Christ. You didn't come the way that you need to come. You need to be calling on, say, Heavenly Father, I come to you in the name of Jesus Christ. I get specific of Nazareth is what it is. And I tell them, I say, Heavenly Father, I need a breakthrough. I need a touch. I need a healing in my body. I need for you to move in a circumstance. Oh, Heavenly Father, I know you would do it. Because you said you own all the cattle. You own all the hills. You're the healer. You're the Savior. You're the restorer. And I did come to you in the name of Jesus Christ. Because He lives in me. He is the door. He is the truth. He is the way.
6: Hallelujah.
3: See, our Lord Jesus Christ, He alone has that right to be the door and to bring you to salvation because He suffered.
6: Yes.
3: I need water.
7: Amen.
3: He suffered for us, like what He says in 1 Peter 3:18. For Christ also has once suffered for sin, the just and the unjust, that He might bring us to God.
7: Amen.
3: Then being put to death in the flesh, but quickened by the Spirit. Amen.
6: Amen.
3: Amen. Christ was the perfect sacrifice. The one who was born without sin.
7: Amen.
3: And who lived a perfect life.
6: Amen.
3: My Bible tells me. And He never failed even in one point. He alone was the just.
6: Yes, hallelujah.
3: And let me say this again. And He, then the door opened for sinful men to come into the very presence of God.
6: Thank you, Jesus.
3: Just think. And you can go in to the very presence of God. So Jesus is the only way to the Father. The only way to salvation. Jesus is the only way to the Father. So knowing that the Lord Jesus is the only way, we can keep on working for the Lord and keeping Christ Jesus as our goal to the Father.
6: Hallelujah. Thank you, Lord.
3: Is the only way to bring us to the Father.
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14: The problem is, spiritually, we're not dealing with a cat. We're dealing with a lion. The Bible says he's a lion that goes to and fro and he looks for places for whom he can devour. And he does that in many different ways. There's a devil in the house. He likes to distract. I remember one time when I was working as a CNA, and these nurses were trying to get this guy

water over here. You wipe it up. You wait to see if there's more water, but there's no water coming there for a little while. So you think, oh, it was just somebody spilled something. You come back a couple hours later and there's a little bit of water there. And you wipe it up. And then you start looking at the sink there, but you don't really see anything coming from the sink. You're looking around and trying to figure out what is happening. All of a sudden, you go into another room and you hear, shh. You get looking and find out that there's a water pipe busted over here. But the water's running down through the pipes and showing up a little bit over here. You had no idea that that was that bad over there. You're too busy looking over here. The devil, that's the way he works. If I can just distract them long enough, if I can distract them in their church by having them put on every committee there is, have them work till they can't even pay attention to their own relationship with God. They're so busy working on everything else. Or if I can just distract them by getting one of my agents in the church, if I can get them distracted by talking about petty things and get them to concentrate on petty things, I can distract them long enough to do enough damage somewhere else. He's smart, and I preached a message last time that said he thought you were dumb, and I still think he thinks we're dumb. But we're not in a battle just to be in a battle. We're in a battle to get better and to get better and better. 2 Corinthians 2:11 says, lest Satan should get advantage of us, for we are not ignorant of his devices. 2 Corinthians 11:14 says, and no marvel, for Satan himself is transformed into an angel of light. He'll make it look pretty, make it look shiny. He'll do it in your church. He'll make the positions look so wonderful that you just want to be a part of it. Or he'll make it so wonderful that you're not asked to be a part of it. So you start getting mad because you weren't asked to be a part of this. You don't know that the people that have chosen that particular person have sat back in a room and they anguished over who they should get. And they look at your situation and they say, well, we can't ask them. They already do too much. Or they're already being pulled so many different directions. We love them and we don't want them to have that on them. Satan doesn't tell you that. See, he dangles this over here to distract you as you get tore up over here over a situation that really isn't true. That's what he does. He does it in churches. He does it in families. He has you so wrapped up in busyness. Takes you to this place. You gotta give your kids a wonderful life, so you gotta take them to every ball game there ever was. You gotta have them in every sport that there is. They tell you we're gonna be playing games on Sunday, and we say, oh man, we're gonna have to cut church short to go to ball games. He dangles the pretty things of the family and says, we have to cut this short so that we can do this. All the time distracting. All the time trying to get your mind and your heart. Now, I'm not saying you have to do everything. I'm just saying you need to discern, is the devil distracting you so he can defeat you? He does it at the workplaces with long hours and always putting work before everything else because we're afraid to tell the boss, no, I'm not going to stay that late tonight. Or we're going to tell the boss, no, I'm not going to work extra hours on Saturday so you can look good while my family is being torn apart. He'll distract us that way. He'll distract us. A life focused on God will not easily be distracted. You see, when you really concentrate on God and the things of God, you're not so distracted. And if he can't distract you, then you stay focused on something. You know, if I'm looking at my house, every room of my house, every day I'm looking, I'm searching. It's not easy for him to pull one over on me. You know, if I see water leaking over here, if I take more time than just saying, oh, there's water leaking there. If I say to myself, I'm going to find that spot that water is coming in, and you search and you focus and you search and you look. And let me tell you something. You need to be around Pastor Henry Schaefer when something is off. That man, I have never seen anybody that searches and hunts and tells you to shut up, be quiet. He doesn't necessarily use the word shut up, but that pretty much means shut up, doesn't it? I need you not to talk. Why? Because I'm keeping my focus to find the problem. We could all learn a lesson from that, amen? When the devil comes, oh, just shut up. I need you not to talk.
I don't want you to distract me.

I am focused on living my life for God. I'm focused on what I'm supposed to be doing. I don't need you to be talking to me all the time. Because when he talks, he does something else. He deceives. We see that in the Garden of Eden when he began to talk to Eve. And Eve said, "We're not supposed to touch of this tree." He goes on to deceive her and say, "Well, that's because he knows that when you touch it, you'll become just like God. That's why." That's what he does to people. The serpent is the devil, and his desire has never changed. He wants to deceive because his deception makes what's wrong seems right. If ever a time in America, we look across America, we can see the devil's hand in things. When things that, when I was a child, was absolutely wrong. And the truth is today that it's still absolutely wrong, but America looks at it and says there's many ways to interpret that. Well, if you line it up with the Word of God, there's only one way to interpret it. It's wrong. But the devil wants to deceive. If I can convince you today that one thing, just one thing that God has said is not true, I can convince you that there's another thing that he said is not true. And another thing. And another thing. And a man that will not stand for something will fall for anything. The devil doesn't have to necessarily come and cause you to have leprosy. He just has to come and deceive you. And get you to believe that you're smarter than you really are. Now I look across the thing and I would say there's probably a lot of smart people in here. But I would say that if I really got searching hard, there are areas in your life that you're as dumb as a rock. But you won't admit it. You won't admit it. The devil has told you you're so talented. You're so smart. You won't admit it. No, what we'll do is we'll focus on what we're good at. And we'll make ourselves puffed up. So when people look at us, they say how good we are. And they say how smart that man is. I could deceive you this morning, but I chose not to. What did I tell you before? Those of you that heard me preach before, you know what I'm talking about. It's not here. I didn't need no whiteboard today to make me look smart. I am smart today because I've been talking to God and I know what I'm saying is true. I could put a whiteboard behind me and you would all think, boy, he's intelligent. He's got a whiteboard. He's writing something down. He's intelligent. It's just a distraction tactic. Let me think about what I'm going to say. Sister Becky talked about preachers that preach off the hip. She said, "Brother George, what's that mean?" That means they're not prepared. That's what that means. They use it as preaching off the hip. Why? Because they're not ready. But if they are ready, you can tell. You can tell because they'll stand before you boldly proclaiming. They're proclaiming so boldly when they get done with their message, they walk off the platform and they'll think that they have done the best job in the world. I remember doing my first revival. Sunday morning, I knew I was going to be preaching. And I studied and I studied and I prayed. It was my first revival, which means it was only my fourth or fifth time preaching. I walked in that church, man, and I nailed it. I hit a home run, man. I mean, I was the, don't want to say the cat's meow, because you know how the cats are. But I nailed it that day, that morning. I walked to the back of the church, and the people began to come up to me. "Good message, Pastor George." I said, "Oh, thank you." In my mind and my heart, I'm thinking, "You're right." It was good. It was wonderful. And then, just about as the last people left the church, the pastor reminded me something. "We'll be seeing you tonight." "What?" "That's right, I have two services. I've only really, really, really, really prepared for one. Because I thought I would prepare for the second one. Darren." So I got together a decent message. I stepped up there and I preached it. And I walked to the back of the church and people came up and said, "Oh, I just enjoyed your ministry today. Oh, I thank you." But I remember feeling how stupid I was. How unprepared and stupid I was. You see, in the morning I was deceived by my intelligence.
But when the rubber hit the road later in the day, reality sunk in. And today, so many people that allow Satan to deceive them into believing that they're intellectual. But sometimes you can be so intellectual that you become stupid in the Word of God. The simple things that God has told you to do, you don't do anymore because you become so intellectual. You become so smart. You become deceived. And the devil works to deceive. Again, if he can convince you that you don't need to hunger and thirst after God's righteousness, then you'll begin to fill it with your righteousness. I know right from wrong. I don't need God to tell me everything. I know right from wrong. But the Bible tells me that my righteousness is as filthy rags. So in order for me to get the proper righteousness, I have to go for God's righteousness. If I go for mine, then I'm deceived. It's easier to deceive. I remember reading the Word of God when I first started, reading how that Peter was denying God. And I didn't read the whole thing. I just read a part of it in one chapter. And it said that a maid said, "Oh, you're one of them." Peter said, "No, I'm not." And then I thumbed through the Bible and I saw in another chapter where it said that a man told Peter, "You're one of them." And Satan quickly tried to step in and say, "There's a conflict. If this is not true, if the Bible is wrong, if one chapter says there's a man and the other chapter said there's a woman, I'm not the sharpest crayon in the box, but I do know there's a difference between a man and a woman." I began to panic. After all, my theology, my philosophy, my religion, everything else was on the line. I began to look and I found out certainly that there was a man and a woman that talked to Peter. But see, that's the way the devil does. He'll get you just to look at enough to deceive you.

0: is Bill George. 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God bless you, and we'll see you next time right here on Reset.
1: I shall not be moved.
2: Hosea chapter 10 verse 12 says, "Sow to yourselves in righteousness, reap in mercy, break up your fallow ground, for it is time to seek the Lord, till he come and rain righteousness upon you." Yes, it is time to seek the Lord. Let's listen now to the latter time voice, Prophet Leonard Jones, as he delivers the revelatory word through the Holy Spirit. It will be life-changing.
3: The Lord is good. He's merciful and he's gracious. He's kind and he's loving. Kindness is mercy towards us. I thank God for this word today, because this is a word that makes the devil tremble. This makes the enemy afraid of you. Because one thing he understands is that the anointing destroys and breaks the yoke of the enemy. It's the anointing that's able to fulfill a mission that God has assigned your hands to do. It's the anointing, the power of God that rests upon your life for you to fulfill your God-given assignment. It is the anointing that rests upon you that causes things to shake in the spirit realm. It's a difference. It's seasoned. It permeates whatever it causes. It touches. It makes you understand. It's a difference. It's the anointing is a difference maker. We need to be in a place where we're humble right now. We need to be humble before the Lord. We need to make sure that we're submitting ourselves to God. And that we're able to resist the devil, as the Bible says. We must submit ourselves, therefore, unto God, resist the devil. And the Bible says that he will do what? He will flee from you. In other words, he needs to flee from you because you are on a God-given assignment. Amen? And that is the thing that brings the anointing when you learn to submit yourself unto God. Oh, my God. See, what the enemy wants to do is he wants you to get outside of submitting. He wants you to get... He wants you to get full of yourself. Oh, and we're seeing that a lot of those things are happening in the body right now. We're getting so self-centered on ourselves. Some of us have become superstars. Some of us have got so bent on it's my ministry and this and that. But let me tell you something. If you're not submitting unto God and resisting the devil, my God, the anointing cannot flow in your life when the devil and demons are trembling. And see, there's a reason why you need to submit. Because what happens is the enemy is throwing everything at you. But listen, in the process of the enemy throwing things at you, if you're submitting to God, God is pouring his anointing on your life. People say, well, Lord, how do

you must learn to submit. Because in that submitting, you're able to resist what the enemy is throwing at you, and the trials and the temptations that you're going through is making you to be more like Christ. Yes. I want to be more like him. And in order for me to be more like him, I must submit myself to the will of God for my life. Jesus was led by the Holy Ghost in the book of Luke chapter 4. Jesus being led, he was being full of the Holy Ghost. He was led and he was driven by the Holy Ghost. And if we go to Luke chapter 4 in verse 14, it says, and Jesus returned in the power, listen to this, in the authority of the what? The Holy Ghost. Into Galilee, and there went out a fame of who? Him through all the region and round about. Listen to that word now. It was round about. So when the anointing is on your life, it affects everything 360 degrees. So it doesn't matter where you at, anything that's around you must change. Oh my, shikorabaheshe. Something must change because you realize the anointing, the power of God resting on your life. But it all starts with you submitting therefore unto God. And many times things that happen in our life is quite interesting. It's quite interesting in our life. We say, God, I'm going through this, Lord. And Lord, I'm going through this. And let me tell you something. When you're dealing with demonic powers and when you're dealing with witches and warlocks who want to see your demise, they want to see something happen to you because they understand the anointing is in your life. And let me tell you something. When the anointing is resting upon you, you can expect jealous people. You can expect jealousy. That's when you know you're walking in the anointing, because it will draw the jealous folk. Why be jealous? You can have the same thing if you learn to submit yourself and allow yourself to let God teach you and let God bring you up and let God mature you by the Holy Ghost, and you walk for that particular assignment that God has called your hand to. Oh my God. See, the devil doesn't like a message like this, because the last thing he wants is for you to be anointed, baby. The last thing he wants you to do is to be rubbed upon. If you take some rubbing alcohol and you put it on your skin, it's designed to be an antiseptic. It's designed to clean that external thing that is on you. See, alcohol has many different uses, but alcohol is so strong it can permeate through the skin and affect the muscles and the tissue. That's good. So what God wants to do, he wants to rub the anointing on your life so that when it's on you, baby, somebody can sense it. Mm-hmm. Because one thing about alcohol, it has a distinct smell. It's strong. It is strong. Mm-hmm. But I'm going to tell you now, but alcohol will linger for only such a period of time. It will linger for such a period of, listen to me, I'm going somewhere. It will linger for such a period of time. Oh, Rabba, si rebe, she rebe. See, in order for the anointing to stay on your life, baby, you must stay in prayer. That's why when Jesus, he would constantly leave those he were around, and he would go back unto the Father and do what? He will pray. I feel the anointing right now. Because when he will pray, he will come back and he was able to do what God has assigned his hand to do. He will come back and folk will be healed. Folk will be delivered. The deaf could hear.

0: getting to God. And quit whining and complaining about the situation that you're going through. Yes, it doesn't feel good to your flesh. Oh my God. When the witches and the warlocks are praying against you. How shit up. When they 12 o'clock, 1 o'clock in the midnight hour, wishing some evil thing upon you. You need to be praying in the spirit of God. You need to be seeking God. Instead of being lazy. The Bible said what? To be fervent in spirit. So what Jesus did, he gave us a pattern to go by. Jesus will go into the Father and pray, say, I need you. I need you. I cannot do without you. I need Rabbi Kandoro Kanda. I got Rabbi. If I got to pray all night long and tell God, I can know that you are with me. And then he will come back and people will feel the effects of the rubbing of the anointing. Oh, Rabbi Kasha. See, when you have a pain, you go for that alcohol bottle. You go for that 91%. You go for that 70% alcohol. You go to get some relief. Oh, you go to get some relief. And when I sense it leaving, then I need to go back and pray some more. But Jesus could not do what he needed to do until he was able to be in the power of the Spirit. In other words, before all of that happened, Jesus had to go through what? The wilderness temptation. What are you going through, baby? Are you trying to take the cheat way out? Are you trying to take the easy way out? And see, many a times we're trying to take the easy way out. You say, well, you know what, God, you know what? I don't want to deal with this. I don't want to go through this. Jesus is trying to make you. He's trying to get his power to reside on your life. But he cannot do it unless you allow him. To work the works inside of you. To do of his will. And the Bible said to do of what? His good pleasure. His good pleasure is to make you into more like of his son. Jesus. Yes, yes, yes, yes, yes, yes. How do I know this? Let's go over to the book of Corinthians. 2 Corinthians. Chapter 12. Starting at verse 9. Here's Paul speaking. He said, and he said unto me, my grace is what? Sufficient for you. For you. You, baby. Listen, for my strength is made what? Perfect in what? Weakness. So he said, listen, with the attitude that I have, as long as I stay submitted to God, he said, now most gladly. Mm-hmm. See, if you're not submitted, you can't be glad. Mm-hmm. See, when you're glad that you can submit to God, now he says, therefore I will do what? I will what? Rather do what? Glory in my infirmity. Some of us got the wrong attitude. Mm-hmm. See, right now, the way things are in the world and what's happening right now, we need the anointing, baby. We need the power of God resting upon our life right now to make a difference in the world right now. Amen. But you got to have the right attitude. You must sense the anointing. You must sense the presence of God around you at all times. Yes, I need to be so sensitive to God right now that when I'm walking to the store or wherever I'm going, I'm sensing the presence of God and that I need to stay holy. I need to be in that place of walking in holiness and I need to keep my mind pure. I need to keep renewing my mind by the word of God. And he said, therefore, because I'm submitting to God, I most gladly, therefore, rather glory in my infirmity. Infirmity is that what? That what? That the power, that the what? The power of Christ may rest or be rubbed. Oh, shikaro. See, we talked about the alcohol, right? It need to be rubbed. He said, so basically what he was saying is, God, give me some more. Because now I realize what's going on. I understand that I'm under divine orders. I understand that I'm under divine assignment. So therefore, let the power of this anointing be rubbed upon me so that folks can be healed, folks can be delivered, and that when I pray in the spirit, the demons and devils are shaking. That when I bind and when I loose, something happens. That something happens in the spirit realm the moment I begin to open my mouth. Why? Because I most gladly glory in my infirmities. See, when we get the revelation of that, then I understand my assignment. I understand my place in the kingdom. And the devil is afraid of you. He's afraid of you. He's not afraid of a church member, but he is afraid of the anointing that destroys and breaks the yoke of the enemy. That the power of Christ may rest upon me. Therefore, listen to his attitude and him submitting to God. He said, therefore, in verse 10, he said, therefore, I take pleasure. Now, if you look at the scriptures, God takes pleasure in you. Right? God to do of his will and to do of God's good pleasure. But then you turn around and say, now I take pleasure. See, that's what the anointing will do for you, that you take pleasure in infirmities, in reproaches, in necessities, in persecutions, in distresses. For who? For who? No, for my bishop. No, no, no. For my pastor. No, no, no, no. For a teacher. No, for the evangelist. No, no, no. For the apostle. No, no, no. He said, for Christ who? Christ's sake. We're going to set the record straight. For when I am weak, then I am what? Strong. I am what? Strong. I sense my flesh being weak. I sense that, Lord, I am losing it. I need to get myself together. I'm not praying the way I need to pray. I don't sense the presence of God the way I need to. You need to get back and get along and spend some time with God, realizing that I need the anointing in my life to make a difference. Amen. On the job, at school, or wherever it's at. It starts with your attitude and understanding the will of God for your life. That's where God is trying to transcend the church.
1: 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Remember to not be just a hearer of the word, but a doer of the word as well. This is First Lady Chellis Jones, and thank you for listening. Until next time.
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7: 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Remember Genesis 2:18 says, your role is to be his helper? 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What I'm talking about is being a woman after God's own heart. 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It's nice if your husband helps you, but don't get caught up in expecting it or resenting it when it doesn't happen. 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
10: You don't pray as much as you should, but you certainly pray more than you think. I'm Max Licato, and this is Upwards. You see, don't ever get the idea that your prayers depend on you. The way we talk to God comes through the intervention of the Holy Spirit. He takes this little broken fiddle of prayer and turns it into a majestic symphony worthy of the ears of the Almighty. You see, God is not only sealing your salvation, He's translating your prayers. The Holy Spirit takes the message from your heart to God's heart. 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You don't pray as much as you ought, but you certainly pray more than you think, because the Holy Spirit takes those groanings, those sighs, those yearnings, and carries them into the presence of God. That's His job.
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21: She's impossible. I don't know how my husband could have had such a trying woman as a mother.
22: The Bible says to honor your father and mother. But what about your in-laws? This is Elizabeth George. If you read the rest of the commandment in Exodus 20:12, it says, honor your father and mother so that it may be well with you and you may live long on the earth. Pretty serious stuff, wouldn't you say? As a woman after God's own heart, you must nurture your relationship with your parents. And if you're married, the same attention must be given to your husband's parents. Nurturing them isn't optional. It's commanded by God. I cannot encourage you enough. God will give you the grace and the love and every resource you need to get along with everyone, including your parents and your in-laws.

0: 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God Topics is a Christian apologetic ministry dedicated to answering some of the toughest questions facing the church today. 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
1: Alex, often when I'm sharing the gospel, people complain that it's not fair that a murderer can just say a prayer and go to heaven.
2: Yep. I hear it from particularly the bloggers. That's one of their primary points, that it doesn't seem fair that someone can go through life murdering people, say a prayer right before they die, and go to heaven. The problem with that is that it's a loaded question. That is not the proposition of the New Testament, that someone can just say a prayer and go to heaven. That's not what the New Testament says. So I'm going to explain that with an analogy of the New Testament of that. But before I do, let me say something that C.S. Lewis writes about, and that is that God, when he sees Eric, he does not see time in a linear fashion the way we do. God can look at Eric, look at Jesus standing right next to him, and look at Adam standing right next to him. That God does not operate in time. So often these same people say, well, you know, Jesus, he died 2,000 years ago. Not according to God. Again, there is not 2,000 years between you and Jesus in God's eyes. Okay. That said, now, let me propose two analogies, one of someone, a murderer saying a prayer and going to heaven, and what the New Testament says. Suppose you owe the bank $1 million, and you're behind on payments, and you can't pay the debt. And you walk into the bank, and you say, hey, I called the richest person in the world yesterday, and he said, release me from this debt. Of course, they're going to look at you and say, you're crazy. So that's the proposition of just saying a prayer and going to heaven. The New Testament. You owe the bank $1 million. You're behind on payment. You can't make the payment. You call the richest person in the world and you say, I've made some mistakes. I've taken on some debt I can't handle. Will you help me? That person sends his son. You walk into the bank together. He pulls out his checkbook and writes a check for all of your debt. Jesus paid the price that we owe. We're not just saying a prayer. Our faith is grounded in a historical event, in the death, burial, and resurrection of Christ. It's not just blind faith. It's grounded in an event, in time, in history. Jesus paid the price because he can. If I owe the bank $100,000 and you owe the bank $100,000, you can't pay my debt. You got to pay your debt first. Jesus had no debt, and he's able and qualified to pay my debt. That said, God sends his son. He doesn't just say a prayer. He sends his loving son, who lives a sinless, holy life. At the age of 30, Jesus became the first man ever to live a sinless life. It's at that point where John the Baptist baptized him, and the Holy Spirit comes within mankind. 3 years later, Jesus proposes, having fulfilled the Mosaic covenant, okay, having fulfilled the laws, Moses proposes a new covenant. A covenant, Eric, is like a marriage. Everything I have is yours, and everything you have is mine. The two become one. So he proposes a new covenant, and here's a new covenant. Eric, I'll take your life with all its sin, and you can have my life in this perfect relationship with God where there is no sinful interference. He takes your life and goes to the cross for your sins. Galatians chapter 2, verse 20 says, I am crucified with Christ, nevertheless I live. But it's not I who live, it's Christ who lives within me. And the life I now live, I live by the faith of the Son of God who loved me and died for me. So, all that said, you cannot just say a prayer and go to heaven. The New Testament doesn't propose that. The New Testament proposed that the Son of God came down and died for humanity and paid the price that we all owe, because God is loving and because God is just. And if you put your faith in him, then you will go to heaven.

honoring God. Today's daily walk through the Bible is found in Proverbs 3, 9 and 10. Honor the Lord with your possessions and with the first fruits of all your increase, so your barns will be filled with plenty. Whom will you choose to honor today? If you honor God and place Him at the center of your life, every day is a cause for celebration. But if you fail to honor your Heavenly Father, you're asking for trouble and lots of it. At times, your life is probably hectic, demanding, and complicated. When the demands of life leave you rushing from place to place with scarcely a moment to spare, you may fail to pause and thank your Creator for the blessings He has bestowed upon you. But that's a big mistake. So honor God for who He is and for what He's done for you. And don't just honor Him on Sunday morning. Praise Him all day long, every day, for as long as you live, and then for all eternity. Max Lucado said, "Praise opens the window of our hearts, preparing us to walk more closely with God. Prayer raises the window of our spirit, enabling us to listen more clearly to the Father." Again, the scripture for today's daily walk through the Bible says, "Honor the Lord with your possessions, with the first fruits of all your increase, so your barns will be filled with plenty." Proverbs 3, 9 and 10.

0: Yes, he is. He's the only way. What's up, guys? Thank you guys for tuning in tonight. Coming up right now is The Way, where we dig in, dissect, and share the word. Jesus says in John 14:6, I am the way, the truth, and the life. No man comes to the Father but by me. So, guys, let's knock the dust off the Bibles and let's get in the Word, because it's in the Word that we find life.
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0: Hey, man, what's up, everybody? Thank you, everybody, for tuning in tonight, every Wednesday night at 7 o'clock on WCC 99.9 FM for The Way. Man, I want to thank everybody that's listening. Also want to thank everybody that's tuning in on Facebook Live and YouTube Live on The Way 99.9 on Facebook and YouTube. We want to go ahead and give a shout-out to our sponsors tonight. We want to give a big shout-out to NBIC, to New Beginnings in Christ. If you don't know what that is, it's New Beginnings in Christ. It's down in Garfield, Georgia. It's a place where they have 85 guys that are being set free from drugs, alcohol, any sort of addiction. It's completely free to these guys. And what they're giving them Jesus. And it's setting them free. And Pastor Donald and Joanna and Mike and Jeff and Wendell and these guys down there, they have devoted their lives to serving the Lord by ministering these guys and helping them to recover from the snares of the devil. But it's not free for them to run this place. They have a little over $400,000 it costs to run this place. And they don't take money from the government because they don't want the government involved, because that comes with strings. This is a great place to partner up with. If you're looking for a place to partner up with, man, just go check them out. We also want to give a big shout out to Marco Electrical for all your electrical needs. 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And also, if you're a qualified electrician seeking employment, so you can send them or email them your resume or give them a call, set up an interview. 143 Ministries, 143 Ministries, Pastor Cliff and Anna, that's The River every Friday night at 7 o'clock at 400 Warren Row. That's also Emmanuel House, Catherine's Way, Fishes and Loaves, His Hands, a lot of stuff going on, guys. You need to check them out, man. They're changing the city by being the hands and feet of Jesus. I also want to give a big shout-out to Brian at Superior Painting Incorporated. And if you're in need of Brian's services or his brother-in-law, you can contact him at 706-863-4708, or you can email Brian at b.lentz.superiorpainting@gmail.com. And we got a good show tonight, man. I'm excited. We got Adam Sellers from 143 Ministries back on the show with us tonight, man. Thanks for coming tonight, man.
2: It's great to be here. Thanks.
0: Yeah, glad to have you. Last time we was on the show, we were having some technical difficulties. so, man, I'm glad you got to come back on, man. And we got Mark back this week, man. Glad to have you back, Mark.
3: Good to be back.
0: Yeah, Mark's been wide open, man, I tell you. And again, if you're a qualified electrician, I'm sure they could use some help. They've been wide open, I know. So that's good. Well, Mark, do you want to open us up with some prayer
3: tonight?
0: Yeah,
3: let's open up in prayer. Father, we just come to you declaring your goodness. And thank you for your faithfulness, Lord. Thank you for your mercy, your grace, your truth, your love, your dedication, and your commitment to us. For you say you'll never leave us nor forsake us. And Father, we just give you praise. We magnify the name of Jesus. We lift the name of Jesus up. And Father, everything is a designed plan as Him as Savior to the world. And Father, it's so detailed that even His name, you shall call His name Jesus, and He will save the people from their sin. And John cried out, "Behold the Lamb of God who takes away the sin of the world." Father, we thank you that Jesus means God saves. And Father, we give you praise. We thank you for tonight. I thank you for these men about me, Lord. And Father, we thank you for your goodness and your truth. And in His name we pray. Amen.
0: Amen. Amen. Amen. Thank you, Mark.
3: Thank you, buddy.
0: Well, Adam, so, man, Adam, introduce yourself, if you don't mind. Just give us a little bit about you for the people that don't know who you are.
2: Well, Adam Sellers. I'm 40 years old this October. I like to call myself a recovered alcoholic and a recovering fundamentalist. I grew up in a Baptist church. About a lot of things over the year, but over the years, but most recently would be addiction, specifically alcohol. And I believe God allowed circumstances to work the way they did. I believe He allowed alcohol in my life to bring me to a place where I needed Him, because without it, I don't believe I ever would have reached that point in my life. Knowing a lot about God growing up and not knowing who He is, that He loves me and knows me and wants to be my Father.
0: Amen. Amen. Yeah. We were talking about that a little bit on the way over here. Mark and I rode together tonight, and a lot of times, religion, there's always going to be wherever men are involved, there's going to be
3: conflict,
0: mm-hmm.
3: or separation.
0: Yeah.
3: Mm-hmm. I heard a little quote one time, and it would say that religion will separate, but spirituality will unify and make one.
0: Mm-hmm. Mm-hmm.
3: There's a lot to that. Even Jesus over in First John would tell us that if we're not of Christ, we're not of His. If the Spirit of God is not indwelling, we're not of Christ. So religion will separate.
4: Try to get this up there.
3: Amen.
0: Getting a full
4: treatment tonight.
0: Hold on, guys. We have to adjust the microphone. We got here a little late today.
3: You did, and I did.
4: There we go.
0: Okay. Sorry, guys.
3: Well, and if you stop and talking about, there's been religious wars being fought right now.
0: Mm. Right.
3: Religion will separate.
0: Mm-hmm.
3: Spirituality will unify and make one, because when we become one with Christ, we receive the Holy Spirit. Amen. When we accept God's word, 1 John 1:23 would tell us that we're born again, born from above, born of spirit. Mm-hmm. We become one with God through Jesus Christ.
0: Mm. Well, Adam, when did you notice a change or a difference from the old mindset to sort of your new mindset?
2: Well, it's been a process, to be honest. As far as immediate change, August 19th of 2020, I got on my knees in front of my bed, and I gave up. Mm-hmm. I mean, that's all I really know, to say. It wasn't the words spoken with my mouth. It was just something communicated with my spirit,
0: Mm-hmm.
2: And I just gave up. I said, Lord, I've made a mess of my life. I can't go any further like this. I'm miserable. I need you to do something. Change me, fix me, save me, whatever it is. And when I got up off my knees, I wasn't scared to go to sleep anymore. The fear of death had left me.
3: Amen.
2: And that was just immediate. I mean, I it's so overwhelming sometimes, because now the last thing I do before I go to sleep or drift off is I'm talking to my Father, and He's the first thing on my lips when I wake up in the morning. That to me is the most, substantial change. But I mean, everything about my life is different now, sometimes I ponder where I would be, on my way home from work or whatever, riding in the car, like what I would normally be thinking at that point in time. Somebody cuts you off in traffic, and It blows my mind sometimes, you know, like, wow, that's odd.
0: Yeah.
2: My wife and I were going down the road, speaking of, the other day on the interstate somewhere, and something happened that made us really late. And I looked ahead and I was like, well, maybe somebody just needed some help up there or whatever. It'd be all right. And she just looked over at me and she's like, do you have any idea what you would be saying right now, you know, a year ago? And I was like, it is what it is. You know, it's, I don't know. The coolest part to me is just the resting part of all of it. You know, mm-hmm. That's been my word for a couple months now, is rest.
0: Yeah.
2: Or sitting. And
4: what is that?
2: You know, I know, right? Especially, you know, and I don't, get me wrong.
4: And I'm not being funny. I'm being, yeah.
2: I mean, yeah, I know.
4: It's something you have to teach yourself, actually. You have to learn it.
2: You do.
4: Once we start living differently, our lives, mine anyways, didn't slow down any. It actually sped up, but yeah. I've got a lot more responsibilities now than I had when I was using, you know. Mm-hmm. So I literally have to make myself rest, mm-hmm. to make myself slow down.
2: Yeah. If you don't, he will.
4: Right. In a not so gracious way,
2: right.
4: Most of the times,
2: right.
4: Yes.
2: Yep. Yeah. But yeah, it's, you know, not to knock anything as far as the way I was raised or,
0: yeah,
2: you know, the church or whatever. I'm grateful for the background. You know, there's a lot of biblical knowledge that comes along with being raised in the Fundamental Baptist Church, and I'm thankful for that. But I find myself, the battle that I face today is, it's very easy to slip back into that I must do something mindset, you know. And I think that was the hardest part for me for 30-something years. It's like I had gotten to a point in my life where I realized I could not earn his love. I could not impress him in any way. I could not get what I was looking for, so I just stopped, mm-hmm. and ran in the opposite direction for years and years and years. But that's the whole point about it, is you don't have to work for it.
0: Right.
2: You just accept it.
0: Hmm.
2: And live in it and walk in it, you know. And for this mind, for so many years, that was just stupid simple. There's no way it's that easy.
4: You know? We complicate it.
2: We do.
4: Yeah, that's right.
2: We really do.
4: Right.
2: But yeah, it's been great.
0: Yeah, I remember when I first met you. We was at the table at the house out there, and you just, you know, I could tell it was almost like just a lot of questions, you know. And you, mm-hmm. and I remember he said, I don't know how long we'll be here. I think I'm going to give it like 30 days. It's been about a year.
2: Yeah. Yeah. Yep. Coming up on 11 months now.
0: Right. You know, and, you know, and it's been cool to watch, man. And, you know, you and all these other guys, man, that I've gotten the honor to watch and see, you know, people come and sort of jump in the river, and you know, and it's been awesome, man. And so now, you know, because now you're so what all are you doing now with them?
2: Basically anything they ask me to do. Mm-hmm. Just I help out, make sure the guys are facilitated, you know, they got food to eat, and anything I can, really, you know. A lot of running around at different times and some clerical stuff. It's funny, I was telling somebody the other day, not one thing am I asked to do plays toward my strengths.
0: Mm-hmm.
2: Everything that I'm asked to do, it seems, play on a weakness of mine. It's like, in every single thing, it's orchestrated.
4: Not by coincidence.
2: To force me to depend solely upon God for everything, you know. And I like to tell people, it's funny you mentioned the river, but I'm just in the river.
0: It's
2: the easiest way to do it is just to pick your feet up and float.
0: Right.
2: You know? I mean, honestly, that's what life looks like now. You know, the less I have my hands in it, the better.
0: Right.
2: You know, honestly. But yeah, it's... it's been crazy. Like you said, when I first signed up there, just to back up a little bit, when when I got saved, the first thing the Lord told me was, don't ever touch a bottle again. And, well, how am I going to do that, you know? And I ended up going to the hospital that night. You know, long story there, a lot of miracle things took place in that. But I ended up at 143 the next day. And I went there for alcohol abuse, you know, help with alcohol abuse. But I ran smack dab into my future,
0: right?
2: You know, and it's just crazy because somewhere around day 10, which would have been right after I met you, that day you're talking about, the Lord told me to stay there. Yeah. And I changed it from 30 to 90 and then started volunteering after that. And now I work there. It's just, it's a whole, the whole thing's crazy. It really is. But
0: yeah, I've heard somebody say one time, you want to make God laugh, tell him your plans.
2: Yeah. For real. For real.
3: That's a good one.
4: That goes right along with what, don't make any major decisions the first year of recovery.
0: Right.
4: Because God's going to make them for you anyway. So, so don't make them.
3: You know, Adam, you said something was very interesting. You said a few moments ago, you said you were no longer afraid to shut your eyes and go to sleep. And you said now you were able to rest. And, you know, you got a lot going on. And Brian talked about, you know, asked what is rest. I mean, he's got a lot going on. There's a lot happening right now. A lot of things going on.

0: sin won't satisfy. The more you sin, the more you want.
1: Correct.
0: And that would substantiate the scripture, the mouth of hell is never full. So, but when you get peace, the only way you can rest is if peace is present. And I want us to turn over to, Pastor, turn over to John chapter 14, verse 27. I want y'all bang around that a little bit. Look at verse 23, and the scripture we want to focus on is verse 27. Now, if you're at home today and you don't have peace, I'll tell you why you don't have peace. It's the same reason that we didn't have peace, is because Jesus is not present. Jesus was not present in our lives prior to the chaos and turmoil.
1: That's right.
0: Now, Isaiah chapter 9, I think it's verse 6, would tell us that he is the Prince of Peace. And he says as in Ephesians would say that Jesus is our peace.
2: Mm-hmm.
0: So I love how you put that. You're able to rest now because when peace is present, you can rest.
2: Mm-hmm.
0: You're not going to rest if you're in turmoil. You know, we get things going on.
1: Right.
0: And I remember Brian saying something. I think it might have been to the group or to the guys, or I heard him somewhere. He might have said it. I can't remember if me and when you were over at the house, if it was me and Julie. One of the things, and you may have even said it here, one of the things that y'all do, if you ever have a disagreement, you and your wife at night, you get it settled before you go to.
1: Absolutely.
0: You get it settled. You know, you don't let the sun set on your anger the way the Bible would would say.
1: You get no rest if you don't settle it before you go to bed.
0: So if you're in turmoil and you don't have peace, you're not going to be able to rest.
1: That's right.
0: So just to condense what the point I'm trying to get over is when you give it up, and I loved how you put that. You said, Lord, whether it's me being saved, whatever it may be, I can't do this. I need you to help me. Bam.
2: Mm-hmm.
0: You know, that was a crying out from the heart, truth. It was the truth where you were, that you were basically powerless.
2: Mm-hmm.
0: And you being the Lord of your life wasn't working. And when you cry out from your heart in truth, truth will answer in the person of Jesus as Savior. So I just wanted to throw that out there because, brother, you got peace then.
2: Mm-hmm.
0: You got peace. And I've caught myself here lately, such a busy schedule and everything, looking at the situations a little bit more than the answer.
1: Mm. How's that work out?
0: That don't work out
1: too good
0: for you. You don't have you're missing something. You end up in turmoil and you don't have rest because peace. I'm not saying peace doesn't abide. Peace does abide a believer.
1: That's right.
0: Through the Holy Spirit of God, the person of Jesus. So. It doesn't work out very good. Amen. So, how about, if y'all want to, look at verse 23, however you want to take it, Pastor, down through there, and y'all.
3: John chapter 14, verse 23. Jesus answered and said to him, "If a man love me, he will keep my words, and my Father will love him, and we will come unto him and make our abode with him." Verse 24, "He that loves me not keeps not my sayings, and the word which he hears is not mine, but the Father's which sent me." Verse 25, "These things have I spoken unto you, being yet present with you." 26, "But the Comforter, which is the Holy Ghost, whom the Father will send in my name, he shall teach you all things, and bring all things to your remembrance whatsoever

0: I have said unto you. In verse 27, peace I leave with you, my peace I give unto you. Not as the world gives, give I unto you. Let not your heart be troubled, neither let it be afraid.
1: Amen.
0: Amen.
1: That's what he'll give you. He'll give you peace.
0: That's right.
1: He'll give you him.
0: Yep.
1: And I love right there in verse 23 where it says, and we will make our abode with him.
0: Amen.
1: So if you're at home there tonight and you don't have peace, it's because you don't have Jesus. Mm-hmm. Bottom line, according to Scripture.
0: Yeah. I tell you, man, you know, I used to... The test, if you got peace, if you have him, I tell you, it's not when things are going good. Hmm. Anybody can have peace when things are going good.
2: Right.
0: You know what I mean? They're good.
2: Yeah.
0: But when, you know, it's crazy, and I talked to some guys about this not too long ago. It's like, man, these storms come, these trials come, and all this stuff happens, you know, and just like, it reminded me of when your wife said that the other day when this stuff was going on, in when the old man... The old person would have just been, you know, staring at that storm and just talking all, you know, oh my gosh, you know. But now, this thing, the storms come, and it's like, okay, you know, and you still have peace inside you. And it almost feel bad sometimes. I'm like, man, I shouldn't have this much peace. In the, you know, going on. How are you not losing your mind right now? I guess Jesus, you know.
2: Yeah.
0: I mean, that's when you really know. You know,
1: amen.
0: And I think when Paul says, test yourself to see if you're in the faith, I think that's one of the ways that I've tested myself. And it's like, man, this stuff would have really bothered me a long time ago when I thought I was saved. You know what I mean?
1: And situations will come up.
0: Right.
1: There will be situations that will refine your faith.
0: Mm-hmm.
1: The Lord allows them. That will refine our faith, because the refining of our faith, according to Scripture, is more precious than silver or gold to God.
0: Right.
1: He's always building our faith. So
0: I remember one time when I was, you know, when I first got, you know, turned kind of, when I first truly started following Christ and I started following Mark, and I went through a storm, and it was rough, man. I was like, man, you know, and it was rough because I was focusing on the storm.
2: Yeah.
0: Trying not, and then finally made it through, and I was like, man. And Mark said, yeah, but that wasn't nothing. And I was like, he said, they just keep getting harder. I was like, oh no. I was like, no. Nah.
2: Yeah, once you pass the first test, it's got, you know, the right. Tests get a little bit harder and harder.
1: Well, test, what you know, and I hated to hear when the teacher told us that, but a test reveals.
2: That's right.
1: Mm. Yeah.
0: Amen.
2: And if you don't learn, you keep getting tested.
1: Yep. Oh, thank God he don't kick us out of class.
2: That's right.
1: Isn't that
2: that's
1: awesome?
2: Right.
1: Thank you, Lord Jesus.
0: You know, and it is, it's all, you know, that like that old mindset, thinking I have to earn my seat, you know, thinking I'm earning my way in there. It's all gifts from him, man. The peace is a gift. Even my faith is a gift. You know, it's all gifts that he just gives us when we just simply give up.
1: You know, peace comes when Jesus walks into your heart and sets up shop. That peace is on the scene.
0: Right.
1: When he writes his name upon the tablet of your heart, when he claims you as his very own.
0: Mm.
1: Remember, the Bible would say we're not our own, we're his.
0: That's right.
1: We were bought with the price.
0: Mm.
1: So peace is established. Peace abides. So how do you get that? By accepting God's word.
0: Yep.
1: And if you could turn over to 1 Peter 1:23. Let's roll over. You guys want to hit on that anymore right here? I was reading on down. Take it down through. How about somebody picking up right there? Let's go over verse 27 again and run it down through verse 31.
2: All right. Verse 27. Peace I leave with you. My peace I give to you. Not as the world gives do I give to you. Let not your heart be troubled, neither let it be afraid. You have heard me say to you, I am going away and coming back to you. If you love me, you would rejoice because I said, I am going to the Father, for my Father is greater than I. And now I have told you before it comes, that when it does come to pass, you may believe. I will no longer talk much with you, for the ruler of the world is coming, and he has nothing in me. But that the world may know that I love the Father, and as the Father gave me commandment, so I do. Arise, let us go from here.
1: Amen. I've got a little note in my Bible verse 27. And if you're at home, we're at John chapter 14, verse 27. I've got a little note, a little personal note there. Ephesians chapter 2, verse 14 through 22. Would somebody like to see what that says? Ephesians 2. And guys, we want to encourage you. It's not complicated. If you don't have peace, I want you to think about this, and you're even questioning whether or not you have peace, and you know you don't have peace. Get this now. Christ Jesus is on the scene right now dealing with you. Amen. He's really revealing to you truth, okay? So you can have peace. It's obtainable, but it's only obtainable according to the Word of God through Jesus. His name, as we said earlier, His name means God saves. That's God's plan. That's God's design. That's God's pattern. And that's how He did it.
0: Amen.
1: Who's got Ephesians 2, 14 through 22?
2: Ephesians 2, 14. For He Himself is our peace, who has made both one, and has broken down the middle wall of separation, having abolished in His flesh the enmity, that is, the law of commandments, contained in ordinances, so as to create in Himself one new man from the two, thus making peace, and that He might reconcile them both to God in one body through the cross, thereby putting to death the enmity. And He came and preached peace to you who were afar off, to those who were near. For through Him we both have access by one Spirit to the Father.
1: Amen. There's where that Spirit unifies.
2: Right.
1: Makes us one with God through Christ Jesus. Mm. 2 Corinthians chapter 5, Pastor would say... Let's see.

0: The verse I wanted to hit on was verse 21. But let's lead down to that. Verse 17 is a verse that if you want to obtain peace, right there is a illustration of when we get peace, you become that new creation. Mm-hmm. And as Adam just basically, using his words, gave up.
1: Right.
0: That's what it takes. Everybody that's ever been what we call made new or saved, we use the term saved a lot, but anybody that's become that new creation has given up the lordship of their own life and called upon the Lord Jesus to save them and addressed him as Lord. You might not have used those words. You might have just hollered out, Lord Jesus, save me.
2: Right.
0: You know, and let me tell you, they're just as effective. That works too.
1: Yeah.
0: When it's a cry of truth from your heart. What do you want to start at there, Pastor, on 5?
1: Let's start at 17. Therefore, if any man be in Christ, he is a new creature. Old things are passed away. Behold, all things are become new. And all things are of God, who has reconciled us to himself by Jesus Christ, and has given to us the ministry of reconciliation, to wit, that God was in Christ, reconciling the world unto himself, not imputing their trespasses unto them, and has committed unto us the word of reconciliation. Now, then, we are ambassadors for Christ, as though God did beseech you by us. We pray you in Christ's stead, be ye reconciled to God. For he has made him to be sin for us, who knew no sin, that we might be made the righteousness of God in him.
0: That's good news.
1: Amen.
0: Amen.
1: Amen. Yes, sir, it is.
3: It's so funny, you spend so many years trying to shove so many things into that God-shaped hole in your soul, you know? And you mentioned something earlier. You know, if anybody's out there listening and, you know, you've tried everything you can possibly imagine to make yourself feel better, you know, like myself, drowning myself in alcohol and other things to change the way I felt.
1: Mm-hmm.
3: I didn't like the fear of not knowing, you know, and that all started when I found my dad dead in the bed. He had died of a heart attack while we were on a hunting trip together. He was 63, 64. But,
0: how old were you then?
3: This is 2020.
0: Oh.
3: Mm-hmm. This was January of 20. And it was just a major wake-up call for me that death was real. You know, the cold, stiff body there. You know, this guy who is the hardest man I've ever known. You know, the man that could do anything. Is dead. And it sent my alcoholism into a whole nother, you know, stratosphere. But I was just trying to drink that vision away and the realization away that death is real and your time here is short. And if it happened to him, it could happen to me. So going to sleep was just, it was a chore, you know. I would literally have to pass out. And, I mean, it's what we do. It's why the medical industry is worth gazillions of dollars, you know, because there's so many millions of people out there that are on medications and this. And I'm not knocking that, you know, if you have a legitimate issue. But that's how they make their money, is helping people change the way they feel. And it's just lack of peace. It's, we are trying to do the job of God, what he intended to do for us and has done for us, if we'll just stop and let him do what he does.
1: Yeah.
3: You know, That's what it looked like for me, you know, just that realization that he's real, he loves me, he knows me, he can do what I cannot do, and just giving up and letting him do it, you know. Mm-hmm. That's what it looked like for me, anyway.
1: You know, and guys, I don't care who it is, man. We've been looking for peace our entire lives. Mm-hmm. We've been searching for that feeling, like Adam said, that there's a hole there that you've been filling. If you don't, you know, if you don't know the Lord, then, you know, you're still trying to get this hole filled, you know, whether it be drugs, whether it be alcohol, whether it be sex or work or buying things or, you know, whatever it is, that gives you this temporary feeling, but it's all temporary, you know. Mm-hmm. I mean, I know me personally, I tried all kinds of things before Jesus, you know. And, you know, unfortunately, it was, you know, one of the last things when I came to the end of the rope, you know, and all that stuff. And as I was driving earlier, I was heading to Whole Life earlier, and I looked over at the Mexican restaurant on Washington Road, and I saw the people out there drinking these big old things of margaritas, and, you know, and it's just like God was like, you know, you always got a choice, you know. Mm-hmm. That's why he always puts these choices out there, and those people, they're enjoying this big old cup of margarita, and they're going to find a little bit of temporary peace in that big old margarita.
2: Yeah,
1: you know, and they're going to be happy, joyous, and free for a little while, and they're not going to have a care in the world, and they're going to have this, and you know, and I remember that. You know, I remember going and having that first drink and that, and just how it relaxed me and all this stuff and all tense and you know, and that's what the devil wants me to remember, is just
2: that's right,
1: the beginning. But none of it ever lasted. And what it did is it ultimately, you know, every time I sinned, every time I partook in something like that, there was a consequence for it. And it would actually bring me down lower and make me feel worse. You know, and man, I tell you, the feeling nowadays is better than that. You know, I'm telling you that back in the day, that first drink made me feel good. It really did. And but man, I wouldn't trade what I have now for. You know,
2: you spend your entire life trying to get that first drink again.
1: Yeah,
2: you know, that feeling,
4: recreating that feeling.
2: You're chasing that feeling. You know, it makes me think back. Like, you know, even if you're not talking about drugs and alcohol, we're taught this from a baby,
1: right?
2: Honestly, you know what I mean? Because we learn to manipulate our parents to get exactly what we want, whether it be food, bottle, you know what I'm saying?
1: Oh yeah,
2: cartoons, whatever. You know what I'm saying? Whatever. And from an early age, we're taught to feel that the need we are feeling inside, because we don't know what that feeling is as a young child.
1: Right.
2: But we're learning from our parents, you know, for stuff and using outside stuff to feel a need we're feeling inside.
1: Right.
2: And that's a hard habit to break. Even as we get older, and we're, you know, whether it be food or drugs or alcohol or whatever, sex, you know, to place it with something you can't grab a hold of, as in Christ.
1: Yeah,
2: it's a hard habit to break until you actually do get a hold of it, and then it's a little bit easier. You know,
1: that's right.
0: You all have heard this many times. Every action gets a reaction.
1: That's right.
0: And I know in parenting, I made huge. I didn't have the Spirit of Truth leading me.
2: Put me on that
0: into
2: list,
0: the. Yeah. Into the basically the right answer.
2: That's right.
0: The right. When I say right, same. I'm talking about righteous.
1: Right.
0: What's a righteous answer? What lines up with the Word of God?
1: Right.
0: That's the right. That's the righteous answer. If the answer or life we live reflects the Word of God, that's righteousness.
1: Mm-hmm.
0: So every action gets a reaction, and when we react wrong. We develop little manipulators.
1: Mm-hmm. Yeah.
0: You know?
2: Yep.
0: That's what we do. And it all comes down to the strongest ministry is the ministry at the home.
2: That's right.
0: No doubt.
1: Yeah.
0: That's what does America look like? Some people would say America is a mess. Well, the house and the family, the home is a mess.
2: That's right.
0: As a whole. America, we've said this many times, America is a fatherless nation.
2: Mm.
0: Well, and we did I spoke on it downtown one time. We had a little crusade down there, and the Lord put it on my heart to speak on fatherlessness. And through the preparation and all the facts, you can Google them. All of the allies of America had fell into fatherlessness also.
2: Mm.
0: We led all of them. And if you ever get an opportunity to go to Africa, it's just absolutely awful.
2: Mm.
0: Awful. So.
2: And I'll say this, even if you do have your kids in your house, you can still fall under that category. You know, I'll tell them myself right now, because God's got it on my heart, so I'm obviously I'm meant to talk about it. Anyways, Saturday night. My son was standing in the kitchen. He had a shirt on, a shirt I'd never seen before. I said, "What is that?" He said, "It's some internet guy or something, you know, some YouTuber or something or whatever. It makes music." I said, "Is it godly music?" And he says, "No." I said, "Well, you don't need to be advertising him then. You know, speaking like a father should." And then I was reminded the next day, an hour later, I sat on a couch and there was something that was on the TV that was some stuff that was being said that I shouldn't be letting my kids hear, or me for that matter, but my kids shouldn't be hearing it. Mm-hmm. And he made the comment to my wife. He's like, "Psh." You know, and she reminded me the next day, you know, she brought to my attention, because I didn't, you know, that we are our children's biggest example, especially fathers, you know, and we can't say one thing and on the other hand turn around and not be practicing the exact same thing we're expecting them to do, because he's not going to listen to the fact that I said you shouldn't be promoting that shirt. He's going to be remembering the fact that I said that and then turn around and there was language on TV and I didn't change the channel.
1: Mm.
2: You know? And it was a show that I watch. Not that, like, I just scan by it. It's a show that I watch knowing I shouldn't be watching it. But I'm going to tell myself I was watching it, you know? And things like that I need to be reminded of. And I'm grateful for my wife to remind me of that, because I haven't watched that show since. God willing, I hope I never do watch it again. But because of her bringing to my attention that, you know, even my son's 16 years old, but he's still watching me, got me under a microscope, because I am the biggest example he's going to see on a daily basis. And, you know, it's important for me to remember that these kids ain't seeing Jesus in school. Most of the time they're not seeing it around their friends. Hopefully they are, but most of the time they're not.
1: Yeah.
2: So if I'm making that big of an impact, if I'm around my kids that much, which I should be, I've got to be mindful of how I'm acting, what I'm saying, how I'm reacting to traffic, those type of things, because they're going to do the same thing.
1: That's right.
2: You know, I got to project Jesus to them so that way they know how to respond the same way when they get in those situations.
0: Well, it's like your son being 16, and this is typical. Anybody, let me just say that. Yeah. Anybody. And you're standing on a mountain, and the world pulls. The world's on one side.
2: Mm-hmm.
0: And righteousness through God's people is on another side, and there's a battle for that soul.
2: That's right.
0: Okay. Even if someone has accepted the Lord Jesus as Lord and Savior by faith, secure in Christ, there is also a battle. Okay. And your son, I would think your son's probably accepted Christ.
2: Yes. Yep.
0: And we'll just use him as an example. There's a battle for his testimony.
2: That's right.
0: And that's what it comes down to.
2: Mm-hmm.
0: And the world will try to steal his testimony.
2: Absolutely.
0: Or the life that Jesus has for him. Mm-hmm. And that's what the devil does with a believer. There's a battle for your testimony. There's a battle for your glorifying Jesus with a righteous life. There's a battle for that. And it's a constant battle. There's a lot that's going on. And one thing with the devil, he doesn't fight fair. But I'm going to give you a little answer right here in Romans chapter 16, verse 20. You guys want to head over there real quick? We're just about, what do we got?
1: About 15 minutes.
0: So there's a battle going on. And in my daughter's life, I've seen the battle going on quite often because the world will use any tactic. I've heard some people talk about, well, I just don't think the church ought to buy pizzas and have drinks and Kool-Aid in the church or sodas or whatever. I said, that's
2: don't
0: all right.
2: Don't come to my church, then.
0: You know, you think what you want to, but the devil's going to give them sex, drugs, rock and roll, whatever you want to say. There's right. nothing that's not he's not going to throw out there. So, and as Pastor Michael said it, when he took that first drink, it was fun.
1: Mm-hmm. Oh, yeah.
0: But when you get into that situation where you're no longer sober, if it was just left at that, it would be all right. What actually happens, the devil and the spirits walk right into you now. Mm-hmm. You can say however you want to. It's an open door policy to them. Mm-hmm. You just put open for business.
1: Yep.
0: And so Romans chapter 16, verse 20, no matter what tactics Satan uses and no matter what he's got to offer, and there is a battle for our children.
1: Yeah.
0: There's a battle for a believer. Satan wants to keep their life shut. I'll use that term. He wants to keep them hidden, okay? Wants to keep them in a closet. He does not want them to be that what? That city on a hill that shines brightly, pointing the way of the Lord. Let's just put it that way. So Romans chapter 16, this is your guarantee, verse 20. And the God of peace will crush Satan under your feet shortly. The grace of our Lord Jesus Christ be with you.
2: That's right.
0: See, when you got Jesus, when you accepted Jesus, you got grace.
1: That's right.
0: John chapter 1, what? Starting in verse 14 all the way down through 17. So when you get Jesus, you get grace. And what's grace? God's favor, God's ability, God's love, God's ability to do for you what we can't do on our own. The favor of God. So Jesus is still on the throne, guys.
2: Amen.
0: And he lives. And we can overcome. That's what I keep hearing over you, overcomer, overcomer. We're more than conquerors. We're more than overcomers. And it's that Christ is overcoming. Christ in you, the hope of God's glory to the world.
1: Amen.
0: And people, our kids watch us.
2: Way much more than I and like them to sometimes.
0: I've said this many times. My family didn't have some dude in a black trench coat and a big black hat with a black briefcase knock on the door and come in with all the junk.
2: Right.
0: I brought that junk in the house.
1: Me too.
0: And every struggle, primarily that my children struggled with, originated with me.
2: That's right.
0: Just being honest.
1: Me too.
2: Same.
0: But greater is he that is in me and them, because my whole household's been saved.
1: Mm-hmm.
0: Greater is he that is in my family than he that is of the world. We're more than conquerors in Christ Jesus. Amen?
1: Amen.
0: So guys, if you don't have peace, you don't have the source.
1: That's right.
0: You don't have Jesus. There's no other way to peace except Jesus, according to Scripture. Now, you can come up and write your own manual how you're going to get peace, and you may be satisfied with it. But is that going to get you through it when you're not in control? If you notice, we read verse 21 of 2 Corinthians chapter 5, verse 21. It talks about God. Jehovah God the Father, gave his son Jesus, who knew no sin, to become sin, that I and you might become the righteousness of Christ Jesus. So you leave Jesus out, you don't have nothing. All you got is you.
2: And where'd that get me? Not here on the radio, I can promise you that.
0: Adam, what you got? What you got?
3: Well, I'd be doing the listeners a disservice if I didn't say this, because I feel like I'm supposed to. You know, we can get off on the drugs, the alcohol, the sex, the whatever, you know, and a lot of my lifetime was spent growing up in a place where that sort of behavior was shat upon, you know, looked down upon, obviously. And for many years of my life, I looked at other people who had a problem, you know, and I thought, man, that guy, you know, I'm good.
1: Yeah.
3: You know what I mean? But for the Sunday school teacher or the deacon or, you know, who, Lord help me, don't let me get in trouble for this, but the one that's occupied a church pew for 30 years, like me, maybe you've been to Bible college, and I want you to know that religion and legalism and even the Bible, to an extent, can be your God, and you can be trying to fill a void that God wants to fill with that religion. Mm. And that legalism, that's and right. That looking down your nose at the drug addict and the alcoholic, mm-hmm. when you're just as lost. Mm. And like me, you know, I mean, I went to Bible college. I did all that stuff trying to fill a void that God wanted to fill. And like I said, that's what I mean when I say I believe he allowed alcohol to bring me to a place where I knew I needed him, because without it, I'd have died and gone to hell on a church pew. Mm. If it hadn't have been for that. I really believe that. Working and striving and struggling and thinking I was okay.
1: Yeah.
3: Looking at everyone else around me and not understanding my need. Mm. You know, for the person that's out there in that spot, God help you. Yeah. You know?
2: You know, you hear a lot of times, like, why did God let, if God's who he says he is, why did you have to go through what you went through? Because God is who he says he is why I had to go through what mm-hmm. I went through. That's what got my attention. You know what I mean? I don't think if I ever would have got to the point that I got, I don't know if my attention would have ever been, you know, I would have mm-hmm. came out of it, you know yeah. what I'm saying, so to speak. I may have died or something along the way, but I don't know if I would have.
3: Free will.
2: It took that to get my attention.
3: Yep.
2: To where I got, you know.
3: I agree. Free will is the greatest demonstration of love. Mm. I mean, think about it. He created yeah. us with free will, mm-hmm. knowing that we would do all that.
2: Right.
3: Mm-hmm. You know?
2: Yeah, that's good.
0: If you want to read a little bit about what Adam was sharing there, I would challenge you to go to Romans chapter 4 and Romans chapter 5. Okay, and then work it over into chapter 6. Read that for yourself.
1: Yeah,
0: you know, and it's therefore no flesh is justified by the law.
3: Mm-hmm.
0: We're justified by faith according to Scripture. Mm-hmm. I seen you turn over, Pastor. Where are you at there?
1: Psalms 26. You know, because it's so easy. You know, the thing when Jesus came, he says, and, you know, the Lord spoke this to me one time, and it was Matthew 16:11, beware of the leaven and the Pharisees and the Sadducees. I'm talking to you about the bread. You know, it's the hypocrisy and the pride and the seed of the scornful. But in Psalms 26, man, and if you, when you get real with God, he's going to get real with you.
2: Mm.
1: And this is something that will bring humility. And you ask God, if you sit there with your, because he says that you have not because you ask not when you ask amiss. You're not asking with your whole heart for some certain things. But I'm telling you, you get real with God and you ask him this in Psalms 26. Judge me, O Lord, for I have walked in my integrity. I have trusted also in the Lord. I shall not slide. Examine me, O Lord, and prove me. Try my reins in my heart. I mean, you got to think about this, man.
2: You're asking God to try.
1: Hey, you got compare me to you, Lord. You're asking Come him. On.
3: Test me.
1: Test me. Show me what's deep down inside me. I mean, think about that, man. Wow. I'm not comparing myself like what Adam. It just thought, you know, I used to do that. I think I would venture to say all of us have done. Well, I'm not that bad. I'm not looking, you know.
0: Well, that was the point, Adam.
1: Right.
0: Was making in the church. A lot of people.
1: Yeah, absolutely.
0: But I go to church. You know, yeah. I give to the box, you know.
1: I tithe, you know. Yeah.
0: And you can do it for 40 years.
1: Right.
0: And be totally
2: burnt up.
1: Well.
2: Yeah.
0: A sinner.
1: So focused on that you have not dealt with what's in here.
0: Amen. Let's run it out real quick. Who wants to go to Romans chapter 5? Let's look how we're justified. And you might have attended church for 50 years, 40 years, 30 years, and that's a great thing. But if just going to church, you think, will make you secure in Christ Jesus, the Bible says a different thing. That's all I can tell you. I'm glad you've done what you've done.
1: Right.
0: But you're not one with God through Christ Jesus by simply going to church or giving to the offering plate.
1: Right.
0: Or being nice to somebody.
1: Right.
0: Those are good things. I'm not knocking them.
1: Right.
0: But unless you've been born again, according to Scripture, born of spirit by accepting what God's Word says, that Jesus died, as he says it is written that he died on the cross, as it is written that he was buried, and as it is written that he's risen from the grave.
1: Mm-hmm.
0: Okay? So let's look how we want to go with this thing at Romans chapter 5, verse 1. And I really want us to run it down as far as we can go before we run it out of time. This is going to answer for some questions that it's going to give us a beginning of man's history also. Okay?
1: All right, I'm going to run it down here. Romans chapter 5, therefore, being justified by faith, we have peace with God through our Lord Jesus Christ.
0: There's that word.
1: By whom also we have access by faith into this grace wherein we stand and rejoice in hope of the glory of God. And not only so, but we have glory in tribulations also, knowing that tribulation works patience, and patience experience, and experience hope. And hope makes not ashamed, because the love of God is shed abroad in our hearts by the Holy Ghost, which is given unto us. For when
0: let's stop right there. So when you accept Christ, guys, the Spirit of God, as we read over earlier in John, the Spirit of God will come and abide.
1: That's right.
0: The Spirit of truth will abide and guide and lead into all truth.
1: Amen.
0: Amen.
1: Amen. That's right. Verse 6, picking back up. For when we were, now this is past tense, for when you, before you were born again, when we were yet without strength, in due time Christ died for the ungodly. For scarcely for a righteous man will one die, yet peradventure for a good man some would even dare to die. But God commended his love towards us, and that while we were yet sinners, Christ died for us. Much more then, being now justified by his blood, we shall be saved from wrath through him. For if, when we were enemies, we were reconciled to God by the death of his Son, much more, being reconciled, we shall be saved by his life. Not only so, but we also joy in God through our Lord Jesus Christ, by whom we have now received the atonement. Wherefore, as by one man sin entered into the world, and death by sin, and so death passed upon all men, for that all have sinned. For until the law, sin was in the world, but sin is not imputed where there is no law. Nevertheless, death reigned from Adam to Moses, even over them that had not sinned after the similitude of Adam's transgression, who is the figure of him that was to come. But not as the offense, so also is the free gift. For if through the offense of one many be dead, much more the grace of God.
0: How much more?
1: Much more. The grace of God and the gift by grace, which is by one man, Jesus Christ, has abounded unto many. And not as it was by one that sinned, so is the gift. For the judgment was by one to condemnation, but the free gift is of many offenses unto justification. For if by one man's offense death reigned by one, much more they which receive abundance of grace and of the gift of righteousness shall reign in life by one, Jesus Christ. Therefore, as by the offense of one judgment came upon all men to condemnation, even so by the righteousness of one the free gift came upon all men unto justification of life. For as by one man's disobedience many were made sinners, so by the obedience of one shall many be made righteous. Moreover, the law entered that the offense might abound. But where sin abounded, grace did much more abound. That as sin has reigned unto death, even so might grace reign through righteousness unto eternal life by Jesus Christ our Lord.
0: Amen.
1: Amen.
0: So if you leave out a relationship with Jesus Christ, you have absolutely nothing. You have law, basically, is all you have.
1: Amen.
0: That's it.
1: Amen.
0: You have law, and that law is your life.
1: Amen.
0: And it's where did that get you?
1: Adam, man, thank you so much for coming on tonight, man. I appreciate it, man.
3: Thanks for having me.
0: Adam, would you bless, speak a blessing? I would ask you to pray for the people at home, if you
3: sure.
0: And pray for the our program here, please. I just feel an anointing upon you on this.
3: Father, I thank you in Jesus' name for what you're doing here. Lord, I thank you for the miracles represented in this room. I thank you for the miracles under the sound of my voice tonight, Lord. I thank you for what you're doing here and what you're going to continue to do. I speak a blessing over this place, Lord, this ministry, the hearts that were touched tonight, the spirit that moved in this room. Thank you, Lord, for the opportunity to be here. I pray in Jesus' name, if there's anyone underneath the sound of my voice, Lord, tonight that doesn't know the peace we spoke of tonight, tonight would be the night that they would stop doing it their way and look to you to give up and let you have their life, their whole heart, Lord and Savior. I love you, Lord, and I thank you for what you did for me. Thank you for these men whose hands I hold. Bless us tonight as we leave. Bless the listener. In Jesus' name, amen.
0: Amen.
1: Amen. All right, guys. We love you guys, man. Thank you guys for tuning in tonight and every Wednesday night. We'll see you here next week at 7 o'clock on WCC 99.9.

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And this is Pastor Rodney Creech of the Lighthouse Church of Elko, South Carolina. And I approve of this radio station.

0: We got some preppers. We got some World Cuppers. We got some Kelsey's and some Swifties. We got weddings.
1: Hey, Ricky. Ricky, wake up. Wake up, Ricky. Man, what's going on?
2: What's going on?
1: You were talking about...
2: Is that you?
1: Yeah, you were talking about weddings and cuppers. Yeah. Wake up, Ricky.
2: Oh, my gosh.
1: Wake up, man.
2: That guy was in the... It was a nightmare, Rachel.
1: Tell me about it.
2: Oh, my gosh. Everybody's trying to look at Kelsey and Swifty and get a view of their wedding. And you know, people going to the World Cup crazy and all these things going on in the earth and Hormuz and over in Russia and bombs. And, whoa, it was a nightmare, right? Oh, God. What? Was that the chariot of fire?
1: Hey.
2: Taking us to the third heaven?
1: Your nightmare, your dream, right?
2: Oh, my God. That chariot of fire is getting ready to take us seated in glory into the throne room. And we're going to setting up a wedding feast that you don't want to miss. Hallelujah. Rach, come on.
1: Hey, it's glad to be here. I'm so glad to be here. My name is Rachel Blanton. I'm battle ready.
2: Thanks for waking me up out of that nightmare. We got Pastor Henry Schaefer on
1: the house,
2: on the keyboard,
1: right.
2: And we're going to play some rock and roll because we're seated on the rock and we rolled away the stone.
1: Hallelujah.
2: Good God Almighty. Come on. Let's take it up a notch. This is WUCC 99.9 FM. You got the disclaimer?
1: Yeah, this is the thoughts, views, and opinions of anything mentioned on this show may not be the thoughts, views, and opinions of the owners, the staff, the sponsors, or anyone that contributes to these programs. So if you have an issue, we want to hear about it. Email us at battleready999fm.com, at gmail.com, excuse me.
2: Man, I just want to... I want to pray a second and just say thank the Father for His grace and mercy. His grace is sufficient for us. His mercy endures forever. His love covers a multitude of sins, and His peace surpasses all man's understanding. Seated in glory, the Father told me when the glory fire comes.
1: I don't know. I can hardly hear myself.
2: When the glory fire comes, it's nothing but a harmonious celebration.
1: Hallelujah.
2: And I know that you're battle ready, Rachel. Always.
1: Well, you know, it's been a long year, long years of practice. And the way that you become battle ready is you learn how to discipline your flesh. You read the scriptures. You keep godly counsel. But let the Holy Ghost be your filter. Let the Holy Ghost be your final say. And anything anybody else is telling you, it ought to be confirmation of things that the Lord has already shown you, already told you. So you want to be sure that, you're keeping that in check. So that battle ready stance is because of the investment that you've made in the Word of God.
2: Praise
1: and the
2: God.
1: Understandings that we all have about what He's doing in our lives or what He's doing in others' lives. If we can see Him in other people's lives, then we ought to be able to see Him in our lives.
2: And we're going to have to come back to that thought because since He, you know, after the first show, I'm just going to give a little disclaimer here. After the first show, I wasn't really comfortable with how it went. And I realized that when you're not evangelizing on the street, mm-hmm. you don't have that person to play back off of for the Holy Spirit to give you what they need
1: right.
2: to speak to them. And
1: well, you know, let's just be real. A little bit of a buffer here. When you first start doing radio, you first start doing this kind of interaction, it is an adjustment, but it also is and you have to listen and or learn how to hear what God's saying to the people that are listening.
2: Yeah.
1: You know, because you don't have that interaction, but you have to trust what you know in your heart He's saying, and you've adjusted to that real well. The first show, you might have struggled a little bit with what you were trying to say, but you're the only person that knows it because the rest of us were like, "Wow, dude, yeah, we need to understand all of that."
2: Well, you know, through His grace and mercy, He continues to be. So delicate with us
1: mm-hmm.
2: to bring us to where He wants us to
1: yes.
2: be, to become. And that's the key word, become sons and daughters.
1: To become.
2: And but here, the title of today's show, The Best Worst Fruit
0: doom catchers. And we're going to expound on that. I'm going to finish one complete thought today. I don't think I've done that yet.
1: Do it, man.
0: Though, Rachel, you tried to wheel me back in and get me on that line. And we're not crazy in here, but we're peculiar people. But he said, celebrate being peculiar because I made you that way.
1: Hallelujah.
0: Hallelujah. So the going out, farmers, the title that the best worst fruit. There's some coaches I play pickleball with, and I want to give thanks. We went to that conference a week ago in
1: Morganton,
0: Georgia, and I stayed in Hiawassee and Murphy with friends. I want to thank them, Mike and Lauren, Trish and Garnet, Lance, Miss B. Who else was I stayed with? So anyway, just people that I played pickleball with that spoke. Adam and Deanna, who I went on a boat trip with for dinner, and just talking to people about their relationship with the Father. And a lot of people don't really know how to access the Father. They haven't been taught, and we're just talking to them about that it was so inspired to hear and grow and learn what others struggle with in their relationship. And here's a quote that if there's no commitment to relationship, it is an unholy alliance. So what God the Father's asking us each, what he did Adam in the garden after he sinned, where are you? Every minute of the day, he's asking us, where are you? As it pertains to us in that minute, in that second, in Christ, where are we? Are we caught up in the earth with all of the proceedings from a wedding going on in New York? You notice that the Knicks won the championship in New York. The wedding occurs in New York, and the final game of the World Cup is in New York. I think there's something brewing for the Big Apple, and I'm not sure it's all good, but here's the essence. In talking to some coaches that I play pickleball with here over at USC Aiken, Glenn and Brittany, the head women's basketball coach and the women's volleyball coach, talking to them about when we set goals, the first day of the season, you set goals and objectives. The goal is not to finish last. The goal is to finish first, win the conference, go to the championship, play for a championship. Well, the same thing with a farmer. The farmer doesn't set out to till the soil, cultivate the soil, and plow the field, plant seed, water it, watch it grow, to grow the best, worst fruit. He wants to sell everything he can at the market, have a profit, make a profit, vegetables, fruits. A farmer puts every ounce of effort, love, manifestation of everything they can do into that crop in order to reap a good harvest. They don't go out to take their fruit to the youth fair and get a plaque or a piece of paper that says, man, you grew the best, worst fruit. And nobody in their right mind would do that year after year and be a part of a growing community to have the best, worst fruit. but yet in the NFL, about four or five games into the season, teams that were expected to win the championship or play for it, they've got three losses, and announcers are saying this is the best three loss team in the league. Nobody wants to have that title.
1: Nobody wants that.
0: So why do we, as believers in faith of what the blood of Jesus Christ has given us to rise up in him, why do we accept anything less than walking beneath the privilege or of being seated in glory in Christ Jesus, blessed with every spiritual blessing in heavenly places, to become one with the Father as kings and priests? People don't know their identity, and this is the third live show we've done. I'm going to keep harping on the identity of the believer because they don't truly understand that they are kings and priests, sons and daughters, the desire of the Father is for us to rule and reign with him forever and ever.
1: Yeah. Well, you know, it's a good concept, and everybody has to understand what it is that, where they are. And if you understand, like, I was having a discussion with Pastor Schaefer the other day, and I was telling him, you know, I wanted to understand more about the second coming of Jesus, about, you know, his second coming. And he was like, I don't really understand what you're asking me. I can hardly hear myself. I don't know what happened. So anyway, whenever I was asking him that question, he's like, I don't really understand what you're asking me. So my answer was, in concept, I think I understand the scripture. I mean, I understand the second coming, but as far as walking it out in, thank you, as far as walking it out in scripture, you know, I'm still investigating that. I'm still working that out. So I think a lot of the things that you're saying is the same way. Amen. I think a lot of things that you're talking about in concept, maybe people understand parts of what you're saying, but they need the foundational understanding, the scripture, the understanding, Amen. You know, what Amen. Exactly are, what exactly does that mean?
0: Well, here I'm going to go to 1 Peter 1, 2 through 5, and this is read in the Amplified Version. Maybe I'll have Rachel read, well, you read it first, Rachel.
1: Okay.
0: If you got it. All right. If not, I'll get it. I'll read
1: it. Right,
0: okay.
1: Okay. It's 1 Peter 1. What's the verse?
0: 1 Peter 1, 2 through 5. Because I want y'all to see the difference in translations or transliterations, because I've read like 10 different Bibles, and I just think the Amplified Version is a love story. So I'll read it after Rachel.
1: All right, one more time. First,
0: 1 Peter 1, 2 through 5.
1: 2 through 5 says, elect according to the foreknowledge of God the Father, through sanctification of the Spirit, unto obedience and

0: For you, 5, who are kept by the power of God through faith unto salvation, ready to be revealed in the last time.
1: Okay, thank you, Rachel. I'm going to read from the Amplified Version. Verse 2, who were chosen and foreknown by God the Father, and consecrated, sanctified, made holy by the Spirit, to be obedient to Jesus Christ, the Messiah, and to be sprinkled with his blood. May grace, spiritual blessing, and peace be given you, realized in and through Christ, freedom from fears, agitating passions, and moral conflicts. Praised, honored, blessed be the God and Father of our Lord Jesus Christ, the Messiah. By his boundless mercy, we have been born again. Bubba boy, born again to an ever-living hope through the resurrection of Jesus Christ from the dead, born anew, verse 4, into an inheritance which is beyond the reach of change and decay, imperishable, unsullied, and unfading, reserved in heaven for you, who are being guarded, garrisoned by God's power through your faith, till you fully inherit the final salvation that is ready to be revealed for you in the last time. We've got to break that down.
2: Yeah. It's a lot.
1: Through the resurrection of Jesus Christ. So we're coming out of the earth. We were baptized into his death to rule and reign with him forever. Where? Seated in glory in the heavenly realm, which is into an inheritance. Where is that? Seated in heaven. Yeah, reserved in heaven for you. Verse 4. Born anew into an inheritance. Well, what's the inheritance? What's our inheritance?
0: An inheritance is kept in heaven for you. What?
1: It's in heaven. So why are we getting caught up with our salvation from the outer court, which is the earth, our body? Why do we continue to stay in the earth in sin and death when the law of the Spirit of life, the law of sin and death, gave way to the law of the Spirit of life? Why aren't we functioning in a mindset that is caught up in heaven, continuously celebrating our full inheritance?
0: So the King James Version of verse 4 says, to an inheritance incorruptible and undefiled that fadeth not away, reserved in heaven for you. The New Living Translation verse 4 says, and we have a priceless inheritance, an inheritance that is kept in heaven for you, pure and undefiled, beyond the reach of change and decay. So, you know, I'm a fan of reading scripture in many different versions, but part of it is just to understand the whole diamond, because a diamond has many facets, many cuts that cause that diamond to sparkle. And I see the Word of God as diamond. And so whenever you think about it, there's nothing that you can do to mess this up right here, this verse 4. There's nothing you can do. So, I mean, you can try, but it's still untouchable.
1: So also, our inheritance, look at it this way. We've been anointed to be seated in Christ. Well, what are we doing? What's he doing? He's interceding continuously for all of us that are in need, which is all of us, and we're supposed to be interceding for our inheritance in the earth among the saints. Why? To be storing their souls in heaven. A wise man wins souls. What does it prosper a man to win the whole world but to lose his soul? Mm-hmm. Let every man work out his own soul salvation with fear and trembling. So we're to be commanded, as we're coming to know who we are, becoming sons and daughters, kings and priests, we let go of the things of the flesh and occupy

0: mindset that has an I being single, if your I be single, well, what's it pointing to? Being seated in Christ and never departing his presence. We're talking about spiritually, because seed time and harvest, going back to the farmer, God was a farmer. The Father was a farmer. He dealt with seed on the third day. Every seed will bear after its own kind. So our words are seeds. Death and life is in the power of the tongue, and those who bear the fruit thereof. So when we speak murmuring and complaining, let me ask your opinion, Rach. Would you think, I can call you Rach, can I?
1: Sure.
0: Would seed of being involved in murmuring and complaining, would that be just as grievous to the Holy Spirit or the Father as murder?
1: Sure it would. But here's the real on that. What you believe is unto you. Scripture tells us in other places, whatever it is you believe is given unto you. So if you believe that murmuring, that complaining, that carrying about, if that's what you're spending your time doing, well, that's unto you.

0: a family tree.
1: Welcome to Seated in Glory with Pastor Henry on the jukebox. Rachel just hey, making y'all. It back in from Alabama.
2: Yeah, that's right.
1: And little Ricky Wade, and we're excited to be here. We just had the show before the show, I believe. And
2: hallelujah.
1: In the song, Learning Who We Are. Learning Who We Are. Rachel, how was the conference, the women's conference?
2: Listen, it was off the chain. I'm going to tell you, I'm not going to go to a women's conference if the leadership has not been through deliverance, because I understand deliverance. Mm. And I know that everybody there who spoke not only has been through deliverance, but most of them are deliverance ministers. Mm. So it was fantastic. Over the top. Just amazing. Didn't have to worry about swimming through the sea of demons, because the Christians there had gone through deliverance. It was fantastic. Thank you for having me.
1: Well, thank you for being here and getting back for the show. We missed you last week, but Dr. Bianca...
2: I missed being here, but it was great. Y'all did a great job.
1: Yeah, she's run into a couple problems with her car and still dealing with it, unfortunately. We pray that this message, and I thank y'all really for having a show before this show, mm-hmm. because I didn't want to bring this message. It wasn't what I had planned yesterday.
2: God has a way of messing those things up, doesn't he?
1: It was to talk about my story, and it's not my testimony, because that's Jesus Christ, but that's right. My story. So. Father, I come before you right yes, now Lord. And lift up those that would heed this message, to take it into their heart. And it's relating to the continuity of government and God's government, mm-hmm. compared to man's government. And Father, let them hear the voice of the Holy Spirit, of what the Father desires for us, to come into the fullness of his resurrected life from an eternal perspective, seated in glory. And there's nothing else, there's no other message that I'm ever going to bring other than that. So whose government are we participating in? And Rachel, give the disclaimer. And Father, thank you for the blood of Jesus and drawing us to you. And we thank you for being here.
2: So, do our disclaimer. The thoughts, views, and opinions of Rick or myself may or may not be the thoughts, views, and opinions of the owners, the staff, or sponsors, those people who might have an objection. We want to hear from you at battleready999@gmail.com. Anything Pastor Henry says, I mean, he owns the place. He can say what he wants. So we thank you, Father, for this people. We thank you for those that are listening and the rebroadcast, Lord God, that it would have the same impact as if when it was live, in Jesus' name.
1: And I always forget to say, you can reach me at rwadeseatedinglory@gmail.com, and with anything that you desire to speak about or request for prayer. And I know that at University Parkway Church of God, that there are some warriors there that continuously pray, interceding on behalf of all of those in need. And there are a lot of people in need.
2: So give it one more time. R. Wade, Seated in Glory.
1: R. Wade, Seated, SEATED, in Glory, @gmail.com.
2: Thank you.
1: And I want to start with Revelation 3:20. Jesus says, "Behold, I stand at the door and knock. If any man hear my voice and open the door, I will come in to him and will sup with him, and he with me." And then John 14:23, Jesus says, "If a man love me, he will keep my words, and my Father will love him, and we will come unto him and make our abode with him." Those are promises of the Father and the Son to come in when we open that door and invite them in. That is the government of God upon his shoulders. So we look at a comparison to what's going on in this world, in the global economy, whatever you want to say. And I'm going to go back a second and just say, what we're talking about today is a reason why you need to understand your identity in Christ Jesus, seated in glory, to becoming one with the Father, because there is a great deception.
2: So what's the name of this show?
1: This is The Continuity of Government, and it was supposed to be, I had titled it, Passion Plus Compassion Will Smash Them, and I was going to talk about my story, but after hearing the message yesterday at the United Parkway Church of God, Pastor Henry Schaefer.
2: Yeah, he's a doctor. He's a demon remover.
1: he gave a message in 1 John 3:12 through the end of the chapter, and talking about having contempt in your heart, that anyone who killed a brother, sibling, whatever, didn't have to be murder, but holding them in contempt, speaking ill of them, gossiping, murmuring, and complaining, which the Father considers just as evil and wicked as murder itself.
2: Yeah, hate.
1: Hate, yeah. And unforgiveness.
2: Throughout the Bible, he tells us don't hate. Not hate.
1: And at the wedding feast, when they sent out, and the upper echelon would not accept the invitation, so he said, go out into the streets and get the beggars and the poor and bring them in. But the one that he said had on the wrong garments, well, that garment was unforgiveness, it was bitterness, it was sin in his mind, in his heart.
2: Yeah.
1: And he was banished to outer darkness, and there was wailing and gnashing of the teeth. So it goes along with the murder,
2: right,
1: of 1 John 3, the garment, I originally thought it was clothes,
2: mm-hmm.
1: But it's unforgiveness, it's bitterness, it's stubbornness, it's those things that are led by mind control.
2: All those things that hold us down, pin us to prison,
1: and
2: a bondage.
1: As the venom of asps is beneath the tongue, it's not controlling the tongue and abiding in Christ in every way we can. And did they speak at all about these things at the women's conference?
2: Yeah, well, the biggest topic that we were there about is to wake up and take the stand that you know you should take. No longer be silenced by those things that pin us down, those things that shut us down, and that we are part of a holy kingdom, a holy priesthood, and we need to take it seriously.
1: They spoke about the priesthood?
2: Oh, absolutely.
1: Oh, hallelujah. Was that...
2: The message for each person was different, but each one of them focused on what's holding you back. Basically, the message was, the first person was, it's time to wake up. The second person was... You know, her message was about how Rahab had housed God's people, that she believed in his message. She believed what God was saying, and he used her mightily and became, she is in the lineage of Jesus.
1: Amen.
2: You know, and not only mentioned her name, but made mention of what she did, her heroic acts. And then the next speaker talked about what I would call a level 3 deliverance understanding. She's been a physical therapist her whole life, but she's also been a counselor and a deliverance minister with Elijah House. And a lot of the things that she talked about were things that I've seen in deliverance, and I could confirm much of what she said. She probably couldn't talk about all the things that she knows, but overall, her message was deliverance. Overall, her message was, there are traumas and offenses in your life that you need to deal with. It's time. So a lot of the altar call each was kind of centered around their message. And the last person was amazing. And she brought forth scripture that I have prayed for years over all of the ministries that that Pastor Henry is the shepherd over, as he is an under-shepherd to Jesus. And so... You know, warfare is the topic in all of these situations, but delivering what God has given each of us individually is unique to us, and that was the message. Rise, arise, lionesses, arise.
1: Well, and that's tickles my heart so much, because my belief is, and what I was taught in the church where Bianca and I went, was the Levitical priesthood is a foreshadowing prototype and allegory to the everlasting priesthood. And we're talking about the government of God, because when he, in Joshua 1-4, when he said fast and pray for 3 days, because when you see the soles of the feet of the Levitical priest carrying the government of God upon their shoulder, the Ark of the Covenant, approach the Jordan River, take another position, change your mindset. The new wine can't enter into old wineskins. You couldn't take the old of coming out of Egypt and enter in with all the old stuff. You had to come in with new.
2: Well, one of the revelatory takeaways that for me for this conference is Leah was not chosen by Jacob. Matter of fact, her father...
1: That's great.
2: Put her into his marriage bed, and he had to work 7 more years for Rachel, who he loved. But the wonderful thing is, in her lamenting, God heard Leah, or some people say Leah.
1: Amen.
2: And he used her mightily, her fourth son. She had quit trying to win Jacob and gave over to just praising God, and his name was Judah.
1: Hallelujah.
2: So then she also gave birth to the Levitical priesthood. So God took all of those things that felt like shame to her because she chose to trust him. Amen. He not only used her in the story, but then he birthed from her the kingdom and the priests.
1: You know, you have such a deep understanding of those maternal things that, it takes me to Mary and Martha, that the Father told me, or the Spirit, that Mary was the epitome of the priesthood. When he said, Martha, Martha, I see you're troubled about many things, but consider your sister Mary, who's chosen the more excellent what thing.
2: Right.
1: And no one, for all of eternity can ever take that from her.
2: That's right.
1: He said she was at his feet listening and learning that she's the epitome of just, you know, we talked earlier about laying everything down.
2: Yeah.
1: She was completely free to worship him. That she was worshiping him.
2: Well, another person in the Bible that was spoken of on Sunday when Johnny Crumpton preached. This was a massive conference. It was important in every way. And one of the things that he talked about was Joanna and how she ministered to Jesus out of her substance.
1: Oh man.
2: And you know, that's another way to say that is she laid everything down.
1: Amen.
2: And she may not have had money, even though she had substance. She still gave of herself. She put herself in that offering plate.
1: And I'm getting somewhere in this about the government, because the great deception is already intermingled with this society, and the faith that you have to develop in order to enter in to the promised land, in order to rule and reign with him, is a faith in his government, his eternal government, to know him intimately, not just pray a prayer and escape hell,
2: right?
1: But to be transformed in your mind that you were birthed into this and a new birth to rule and reign with him as kings and priests.
2: And you know, to really get your head wrapped around exactly what you're saying, you have to be honest with yourself, which is a big, big portion, I believe, of the series, even though it's not been called a series, of messages that Pastor has given for the last 6 to 7 weeks, is really, truly about inflection. And how are you at all walking out the moral principles of the commandments, you know, of the law? And that inflection, if you're missing it and you're not at class and you're not paying attention to what God is saying to you, because it might be coming out of the man called Henry Schaeffer, but this is the Lord God speaking to us.
1: Amen.
2: And even the points of what you're making, in order to understand that you're part of that royal priesthood, that you have a calling, that there, you know, he's not just talking to one or a few, he's talking to all, because the gifts are for all. you need to decide where you are with the Lord, because mm-hmm. you cannot. Yes, you need to be ready to meet the Lord. Mm-hmm. Yes, you need to be ready with a clean slate. Mm-hmm. But you really can't help somebody and be that royal priesthood you're talking about.
1: It's showtime.
2: If you're not honest with yourself, if you're not laying down all mm-hmm. the things that entangle you, mm-hmm. if you're not asking him daily mm-hmm. for a clean slate, I mm-hmm. submit and I surrender to you, Father. I submit and I surrender to you, mm-hmm. Lord Jesus. I submit and I surrender to you, Holy Ghost. Help me do
1: mm-hmm.
2: what it is that's on your calendar today. What is your dream? What are you mm-hmm. wanting? Help me do what you ask.
1: Rachel, I thank God for you being here.
2: Hallelujah.
1: I'm going to Isaiah 9. I'm going to skip around a little bit. It's probably from about 12 verses, 9:1, and this is in the Amplified. But there will be no more gloom for who was in anguish, for with judgment comes the promise of salvation. Hallelujah. In earlier times, he treated the land. No, I'm not going to go. I'm going to skip over verse 2. The people who walk in spiritual darkness will see a great light. Those who live in the dark land, the light will shine on them. Hallelujah, that we serve such a wonderful Father through His Son. It gave us the ability to walk in the light, to come out from darkness. That's not scripture. That's just me adding. Verse 3, O God, will increase the nation. You will multiply their joy. They will rejoice before you like the joy and jubilation of the harvest, as men rejoice when they divide the spoil of victory. Verse 4, for you will break the yoke of Israel's burden and the staff on their shoulders, the rod of their oppressor, as a battle of Midian. And get down to verse 6. Well, let's go 5. For every boot of the marching warrior, there you go, Rachel, in the battle to tumult, and every soldier's garment rolled in blood will be used for burning, fuel for the fire. That's battling in the spirit. That's going, taking people through deliverance. For to us a child shall be born, to us a son shall be given, and the government shall be upon his shoulder, and his name shall be called Wonderful Counselor, Mighty God, Everlasting Father, Prince of Peace. Is there any peace in the earth right now?
2: Not much.
1: Everybody's going through something.
2: The Bible tells us to be content no matter our circumstance. So for me, that's one of those daily goals. It's one thing to be submitted, to be surrendered, to be willing to do what God's asking you to do. But there's a whole nother part of this that you are responsible for. I am responsible for. We are to be content no matter what it looks like. Mm-hmm. No matter what it sounds like, mm-hmm. no matter how discontenting it is, how mm-hmm. discomforted you are, mm-hmm. our contentment is in Him, not
1: Praise
2: the circumstances
1: God.
2: Around us, not the, well, if they didn't do that, I wouldn't do this. That's the blame game. We're not mm-hmm. living in victim mentality, you know, and you can't be surrendered to emotionalism. You know, mm-hmm. I felt this way, they felt that way. You can't live mm-hmm. there. So we're called to contentment. That is a big portion of what we need to walk
1: Godliness
2: away from.
1: Godliness with contentment is great gain. Pastor, could you play that first video? I'm going to show you another kingdom, another government.
2: You said godly contentment. It's okay.
1: Contentment with, I can't even remember what Sorry. I said. I was worried about Pastor getting the...
0: Godly contentment is great gain.
2: It's yeah. great gain. Thank you.
1: Contentment with, yeah.
2: Thank you, Pastor.
1: We're going to play a video in a couple minutes.
0: You ready?
2: Yes, sir.
1: Hallelujah. And I thank God Johnny Crompton brought it home.
2: It was great.
1: Yeah.
3: All right, let's figure this out together. Donald Trump just addressed the nation of the United States of America, and he told us not to fight the information centers that are being built across the USA. He said that we and communities across our country are practically begging for them. And it's simple infrastructure that's designed to keep our cars working better, our phones, our homes, and our cities running faster. But you know, I didn't see a problem. When you have arthritis or you have a broken bone, you can usually tell. I've broken my bones before, and I've known that when something inside of me needs fixing, well, you can really tell that it needs to be fixed. The only thing that is wrong with this country right now is corporate takeovers of private everything, and the idea that there is nothing that anyone can do about it. We're in the beginning stages. We're not even in the middle yet of tokenization and privatization of every single resource across the planet. The molecules that you breathe, they're a resource. The air that you need, the safe and clean air, it's a resource. It can be tokenized. It can be taxed. The water that you will die without, if you don't get enough of the new stuff within 3 days, can be tokenized by taking over access to it, by privatizing it, processing it, distributing it. And 87% of our country's available resource at the same time is being taken over, making having a private well a security threat. If you have an oak tree in your lawn, it's an asset. You're going to be taxed 200% to live in a free country and given a 5% credit carbon back to keep the tree. It's privatization by proxy. You drive on a road, it's taxable tokenization based on the miles that you drive. How many screens they can smash into a four-person household. It's a token that can be bought and sold by technocratic asset class.
1: I think we're good on that.
3: Power companies tell you 1 minute that your prices are going up while they're locked.
2: Wow.
1: We literally, I told you that this was going to be part of what you brought in, you brought in a tax
2: increase on my bill. Yes.
1: 600%?
2: Yes, sir. That's what my estimation is.
1: And, it's probably in error to some extent.
2: Mm-hmm.
1: And you're going to go through that process of contention.
2: I'm definitely going to inquire.
1: So there's another government, and it's not just related to this country. There are things going on, a great deception that's approaching. You might want to watch Whitney Webb and the end of the world as we know it. She did back in 2023. She's constantly talking about digital currencies and CBDCs coming into effect. And so as these things tighten the noose around necks, whether it's prices at the pump, you know, when I saw the conflict in the Middle East take place, and you know, they said Trump didn't understand that the Strait of Hormuz was going to be locked up and the difficulty that that was going to bring into the earth, into the supply chain and, crops with, fertilizer, costing much more or not getting to the farmers. A lot of farmers around this country didn't even plant because they couldn't. There were droughts, there were floods, there were different things going on.
2: Lack of product
1: or the Frankenstein seeds, mm-hmm. if you've heard anything about those, but that would only bear one time and different. So there's an agenda, mm-hmm. That's part of the deception of the end times. There's prosperity gospels out there. If you look at universities, if you look at churches, I mean, they actually are a form of government within themselves. Universities could be compared to a small city. They have presidents. They have, you know, it's a small government within itself. So when we look at governments, I'm not just talking about nations. I'm talking about the different organizations that operate within a country or a government. So what government are you submitted to? You saw the wonderful counselor, the Jesus Christ, bringing the government of God upon his shoulders, the Prince of Peace.
2: Mm-hmm.
1: If this world system is going towards, and in lieu of why you need to listen to this show to learn your true identity, it's about the kingdom of God. His kingdom has come. It's within you. And what government are you dedicating your faith, your life, your belief in? Because this world system is fading away. And we just, so what are we... What is your faith willing to die for? Because that that too is coming for those that are remaining on the earth at that time. So,
2: well, you know, the opening of that was about the data centers, which we know has to do with the AI situation that's going on around us. And recently we've dealt with some situations where at work, some of the people that are believers are having to deal with signing pieces of paper to cooperate with AI, signing pieces of paper or agreements, per se, to just do their jobs.
1: Mm-hmm.
2: So you have to give practical advice. You have to help them see, you know, yes, I understand that you're signing this, and, you know, you, this, your choice, it's your job, what you're going to do, take a stand. I had one person who wrote out a whole thing about how they weren't going to cooperate with AI. And here's the practical side of this. AI is very real. What is happening in our space, we can't deny. It's on our phones, it's on our computers. I have had entire documents on my computers change that I didn't do. Mm-hmm. And whenever AI had access to them, because I can't keep AI out, and when you do, it just freezes up other things. So I learned that the hard way, but I was also trying to be proactive in controlling my information.
1: Mm-hmm.
2: So the practical here is the system that we have moved, lived, and had our being under is fading away. But this is, I believe, the introduction of the beast system. And like Pastor so wisely said, well, the next job that she goes to is going to be the same kind of thing. You know, she just has to decide. There's coming a day where we will pack up our bags, grab the beanies and weenies, and head for the hills. But it's not, like he says, it's just not time for that yet. We still have work to do. There's still things, people that we need to reach, truth we need to release, and be that warrior that was spoken of here in Isaiah 9, verse, let's see where that was, verse 5. Mm-hmm. And this is the King James Version. For every battle of the warrior is with confused noise and garments rolled in blood, but this shall be with burning and fuel of fire. For unto us a child is born, unto us a son is given, and the government shall be upon his shoulder. That's what you're talking about, is the government on his shoulder. And for each of us, I think we have a different understanding of what that looks like. Or when you read scripture, there's just things that the Holy Ghost will illuminate for you to digest.
1: Mm-hmm.
2: So I'm interested to hear what you have to say about that. And I know that the government that God has shown me is not what is taught necessarily as a foundational truth. But I'm a prayer warrior. So the things that I pray for always sound impossible, audacious, and I go too far. But I believe that God has this in hand. He sees the end from the beginning, and mm-hmm. he waits for us to figure it out.
1: Mm-hmm. You know, the beauty of this, yeah, things are fading away. Things are becoming more challenging. Things are desperate. Things are, depending on where you're at.
2: That's right.
1: The level of uncomfortableness or discomfort or disconnect, going back to the centers that there he was talking about building, the from what I understand, and I don't know all that much about it, I do know where one was, where we used to fellowship, and the noise itself, they had to build walls around it.
2: Well, they've approved one right here in our area.
1: But I understand the water consumption for these things are draining the resources of the local area.
2: Yeah, they're going up everywhere. That's right.
1: And so you're going to be affected mm-hmm. by these centers that we're being told are good for us.
2: Mm-hmm.
1: And we need them. And that word need. So what government are you participating in? Because you have needs. Are they immediate? Yeah, probably. Are they long term? Absolutely. Are they everlasting? Let's pray about that. And trust that God is drawing you through the power of the Holy Spirit to himself. Because the person I met in the sauna yesterday morning or yesterday afternoon after church, I asked them if they were a believer, if they were born again. And they said, I don't know. And I said, well, you would be the only one to know. Did you invite the Lord into right. your heart to be the King of Kings and repent of your sins and realize that His blood secured you not just the destination, but to rule and reign with Him?
2: And words there are to turn away. Repent means turn away from the life you've lived.
1: Yeah. And so he said, well, how would I said, you can't decide on your own. You've got to be drawn mm-hmm. by the power of the Holy Spirit. When He be lifted up, He shall draw all men unto Himself. So you can't just say, man, I'm going to do that right now. No, there's got to be a drawing. He said, well, hey, great question. He said, how would I know when I be drawn? And I said, well, how are you tempted to do something wicked or evil? Mm. It resonated with him. He understood that that thing that comes into your mind, or the people down the street saying, hey, let's go do this or let's go do that. Well, you know, man, I shouldn't be doing that. My parents taught me something different. Well, there was an unction. There was a something, you know, being drawn to contemplate or meditate on.
2: A place of instruction began.
1: Yeah. So the same unction through the righteousness of God. Mm-hmm. To test the spirits and see where they're from. So, you know, he understood that, you know, it had to be a drawing, an unction, a something resonating in his heart and soul of desiring to be righteousness and not doing something wicked or evil. I hope I didn't get off on I wanted to read this in Luke 6:46, taken from yesterday's message. And it says, again, this is in the Amplified, I'm going to start at 45. The upright, honorable, intrinsically good man out of the good treasure stored in his heart produces what is upright, honorable, and intrinsically good. And the evil man out of the evil storehouse brings forth that which is depraved, wicked, and intrinsically evil. For out of the abundance overflow of the heart, his mouth speaks. Why do you call me Lord? Lord, Lord, and do not practice what I tell you. For everyone who comes to me and listens to my words in order to heed their teaching and does them, I will show you what he is like. He was like a man building a house who dug and went down deep and laid a foundation upon the rock. And when a flood arose, the torrent broke against the house and could not shake or move it because it had been securely built or founded on a rock. Mm-hmm. What is our belief intrinsically formed in? A system that is deteriorating and fading, like the one who built it on the sand? Or are we standing on the rock? I have an expression, I can't even think of what it is. Standing on the rock. Be like a rock and stand on it. You are a rock. I can't even think of it. But our faith, the core of what our faith is truly built upon, are we dying to our self-expression and taking up the sword and fighting in the spirit? Because our battle is not against flesh and blood. We may have contention with somebody putting up a AI, a facility, or this or that. It may deteriorate the value of our property. It may do a lot of things, but that's not what our faith is built upon.
2: So I'm gonna say that I'm gonna tell you what I hear the Lord saying. Okay, this is what I'm hearing as you say this. Seated in glory is a message to help people understand not only where they are, but who they are.
1: Amen.
2: Okay. But I also hear the Lord saying, my prophecies will be fulfilled. And the rise of this beast system, let's call it what it is going to happen because it's part of prophecy.
1: Praise
2: and God. There is a portion. Each of us need to understand who we are. Each of us need to understand that knowing where we are and who we are is vitally important to the next person understanding where they are and who they are. So there is a a standard, there is a demand on you as a person to establish where you are with the Lord and who He says you are. And Seated in Glory is trying to help define that. But on the other side of this, I hear the Spirit of God saying, the prophecies that I have spoken for eternity will continue, and your job is to be ready to judge the seasons, the times, to know. And there's a great work against us as the people of God to not understand the times and the seasons, to not be accurate. Even the timelines themselves have been messed with. We've discussed that here off the broadcast. But the truth is, there's enough evidence here for us to make good decisions with our intact conscience.
1: I would implement this, that there's an urgency,
2: yes,
1: of time.
2: Absolutely.
1: That doesn't appear to me that many churches are would say inundating, because I think that's what needs to be done, is teaching or alarming. There's no alarm. The whole alarm system is defunct.
2: Mm-hmm.
1: And I don't know if that's truly based upon a pre-tribulation rapture mindset, that everybody's like, oh, well, you know, yeah, we see the, you know, they've been talking about these things for 1,000 years, and, you know, that, you know, we don't have to worry about it or be concerned because we're going to be out of here.
2: And yeah, I know there's a lot of people that think that way, but I think that is a deception in itself. I think you're right.
1: I mean,
2: about
1: I never knew what a pre-tribulation rapture was when I became a believer. And then it was like, you know, Father, you know, personally, I'm going to give you a little insight. I was like, man, I came into this thing late. I said, I want to see you do great and mighty things, mm-hmm, like the heroes of faith did. If there is a pre-tribulation rapture, would you consider leaving me behind? Because I want to see you do. I want to be a part of what you're doing, and selfishly, I want to be able to contribute something when I get there to heaven with the heroes of faith, saying, "Well, man, I saw him do some awesome things too," and you know, that's the childlike in me.
2: Right.
1: Man, I got a father that owns a cattle on 1,000 hills. He held the oceans in his hand. He weighed the mountains on the scale.
2: Well, that's what knowing the Word of God and participating in deliverance does for anybody who is at the end of themselves. It brings hope. What you're talking about is hope, the investment that hope brings to the body of believers, to the bride. If a church is not warning their people, best way to warn somebody is to help them see themselves, the inflection that I'm talking about. I cannot imagine going to a church where they're afraid to tell the truth. I can't imagine going to a church or being in a group of believers that won't just be honest with each other. There are things that, when you are honest, cause conflict, but that's never, should never be the intention of the heart. And if you feel a conflict or you see an issue, do the best you can to address it. But the point is to say the truth, warn the people, help them prepare. As you tell them who they are, they begin to realize, wait a second, there's something wrong with me. Let me help you get your things right with you. Let me get things right with me too.
1: Yeah, I you know, that introspection, I guess that's I know that's an unction of the Holy Spirit, but we still have to participate in that a little bit to test our heart, to measure our heart, to come before Him and say, Father, expose this.
2: That's right.
1: I don't want...
2: the song Zach was saying, expose my heart.
1: Amen. Oh. Hallelujah. And so I'm going to read from 1 Colossians 12. I'm going to read a couple verses. And again, this is in Amplified. I'm going to go to 11. We pray that you may be invigorated, there you go right there, and strengthened with all power according to might of His glory, to exercise every kind of endurance and patience, perseverance and forbearance with joy. 12, giving thanks to the Father, who has qualified and made us fit to share the portion which is the inheritance of the saints, God's holy people in the light. Verse 13, the Father has delivered and drawn us to Himself out of the control and dominion of darkness, and has transferred us into the kingdom of the Son of His love, in whom we have redemption, our redemption through His blood, which means the forgiveness of our sins. Now he has the exact, he is the exact likeness of the unseen God, the visible representation of the invisible. He is the firstborn of all creation. That is, again, the government of whom you were born again into, in the likeness of the Father, and the fullness of the Godhead came to live on the inside of you through the power of the Holy Spirit. So we have been taken, drawn out of the dominion of darkness into his marvelous light. If that's not the greatest love story ever written about, I don't know. I'd be hard pressed to, I'm not talking about Hollywood, but I'm talking about,
2: well, the Bible's got all of the drama in it. And this is a place where we understand that he is his preeminence. This is where Christ is who we look to in every circumstance. He's paid the price. He's paid it all.
1: There you have the government of God. The kingdom of God is within you. And he delivered you out of the authority of darkness and translated you into the kingdom of the Son of his love, in whom you have redemption, the remission of all sins. So, I don't know. If that's not a slam dunk, if that's not a four-pointer, and that hadn't even been invented yet in NBA or college basketball, that's a slam dunk that with the deprivation, the aggravation, the everything that's going on in the mindsets and hearts of people through difficult times that they're already experiencing. Let me throw this out. You know, you talk about a government that is bankrupt. It's been bankrupt, but they're printing money. They can afford everything they're doing in the Middle East. They're sending troops. They're doing all these things. They're printing money, so I guess we got money. I guess we have riches. But it's a deception, because here's when blood's going to be in the streets. When the government support programs, including our Social Security, food stamps, when all of these things are not funded and the shelves are empty, the supply chains, I never finished that about Strait of Hormuz. Mm-hmm. When they said that the Iranians blocked that no transference of ships, I said, man, what a great plan. Trump supposedly didn't see that coming. I'm not going into depth of who knows what or what they're doing or whatever, but I'm like, what a great plan. And personally, I believe that the black horse is riding, which means the white horse and the pale horse are already riding, but the scales represent shortages, and the shortages are coming, whether it's high gas prices.
2: They're already here.
1: Well,
2: let me tell you something. When you walk into a Walmart and the entire men's department is missing, there's something wrong. The things they used to have stacked on top of the shelves in the aisles, because they had nowhere to put it, there's nothing on top of the shelves anymore. They've spaced the shelving and the aisles wider each space, so it doesn't look as absent as it is. But I walked into a Walmart the other day, and half of the men's section at the front by the registers was completely gone. I was in another state, but I was shocked. And then as I walked down the other spaces, they had empty containers. You know how they stack them inside each other, the lids are on top of them? They had empty containers with lids on them, stacked on top of each other, empty container, lid, empty container, lid. So it filled up the space that was completely nothing there. And, you know, even with school supplies and the kids going back to school, the amount of school supplies that have been available this year are very different than what they've been in the past. And see, as a mom, somebody who prepared kids for school, 10 of them for school every year, you notice there's things that you notice where things are missing, things are not there, the spaces are, the aisles are wider. Used to be, you know, you're struggling to get two buggies down the aisle. That's not true anymore. So there are obvious changes that are happening, and it goes back to the Strait of Hormuz, like, just like what you're saying. The things that have happened in these exchanges that maybe they didn't see it coming. You know, maybe it was intentional. What if it was supposed to be that way all along?
1: Well, that's
2: And then here is the other part of that, is what the system that's being ushered in that we are asking for is what they keep telling us we're asking for. You know, we're not. The bulk of humanity may see a problem, whether no matter what country you live in, because this is affecting the world, not just America.
1: Amen.
2: So they're telling us what we're asking for as a, I believe, suggestion. We talked about mind control on a different show, but that's what mind control does. It gives misinformation, disinformation. It is called propaganda, and it works.
1: When you said bulk, a lot of people claim they buy in bulk.
2: Yes.
1: That's going to be a thing of the past. But the Holy Spirit is so perfect. You mentioned school. And I'm going to have Pastor play this from Pink Floyd, Another Brick in the Wall. And it's up to you to make a decision. This was done, I guess, back in the 70s or whatever. This formulated what was going to occur through the school system. I'm not going to say that is our government or whatever, a reflection of the government, but this is what has happened in the school system, and it was predicted in this song, Another Brick in the Wall. Hit it, Pastor.

watch these faceless children walking on the conveyor belt. And watch what they're falling into. If this isn't one of the sickest things you're ever going to see.

0: I don't know. I don't. That's good, Pastor. Yeah.
1: Thank you.
0: I don't know if I can reveal to y'all out of my heart what that represents. I hope y'all can see that, of what that the vat was that they were falling into. I think Pizzagate and all the gates were bringing that about into effect.
1: Mm-hmm.
0: The
1: I can see that.
0: I mean, that was hamburger meat.
1: Mm-hmm. Well, you know, there's been a rhetoric over time where they would call us sheeple. They would call us the cattle.
0: Rachel, this isn't a fun message.
1: It is not.
0: To bring.
1: You need to tell the truth and what God has given you. And I appreciate your obedience. It's not an easy message. How many times have you heard our pastor stand in front of us and say, I don't want to tell y'all this. I didn't want to say this. You started this program with those very same words.
0: I hope you interpret that the way it's meant to, the way it was meant to predict what was going to happen through the school system and the children that it was going to produce.
1: Mm-hmm.
0: Through AI, which is now, I don't know if there's something beyond AI that we're going to say in a year from now is going to bring it full circle, but it appears to me that AI is bringing it full circle.
1: Seems to be pushing the narrative for sure. So see, what happens here with the Holy Ghost for me is that's a reality that I've been aware of a long time. And some people are just waking up to that truth. But here's what you take away from this. Are you a vessel of honor or are you a vessel of dishonor? Now, I have a fantastic pastor that taught me about this. I didn't understand. But there are people throughout history that have been vessels of dishonor. And if you know what Scripture says about Judas, he felt terrible about what he did because he really thought he was helping Jesus. He thought he was going to straighten Jesus out. He thought he was going to teach Jesus something. There are people that show up at University Parkway Church of God all the time and think they're going to straighten Pastor out. They think they're going to tell him something. And because of what I do, I a lot of times I get wind of it as it's happening or as it begins. And sometimes I can get ahead of that with prayer and sometimes I can't. But that's the question of the day, I think, what your message is. It's this continuity of government. What kind of government are you? What do you house? Are you a vessel of honor?
0: You know,
1: are you a vessel of dishonor?
0: Again, the Holy Spirit, I didn't plan on saying that, but you brought it up, that every morning I go before the Lord and I say a couple things. I'm pretty consistent. Seek ye first the kingdom of God and his righteousness, and all these things shall be added to me, and delight myself in Yahweh, and he shall give me the desires of my heart. When my desire becomes him and his kingdom through his son in the power of the Holy Spirit, and not what I can get from him or how he can increase my pay or position or whatever, but it's him.
1: Hmm.
0: My delight is in him.
1: That's the right motivation. That's correct.
0: Not you know, in his government, in him. Then he will give you the desires of your heart. He can do whatever he wants. Mm-hmm. He can bless you with a better job, a better career, more income, nice house. But when it becomes him, and again, it goes to that song we played in the first one about the eye of the needle.
1: Mm-hmm.
0: True worshipers are going to worship him in spirit and therefore in the truth. And so this government, I go before him and I say, Father, you choose every day vessels of honor and vessels of dishonor. This is the kid in me. I'm like, all things being equal, it's according to your will, but I'm going to, you said, ask and I shall receive, seek and I shall find, and knock on the door. So I'm going to be knocking and asking and seeking. I'd just as soon be a vessel of honor today and not dishonor, but let it be done according to your will.
1: Hallelujah.
0: But that's, you know, the heart of that child is saying, I just want to be near you. I just want to be with you. I just want to be in
1: like
0: you.
1: Like Mary.
0: At his feet.
1: At his feet.
0: I mean, we can still have fun amidst the agony of just the suffocation of a system that was meant to do exactly what it's doing. Mm-hmm. And we, the joy,

0: It is the Father sending his Son into the world in this ugly flesh, this
1: meat suit.
0: Meat suit. That's beautiful. Yeah, that's still available in Walmart, I think. The meat, in this suit, in the woman's womb for 9 months, as we experienced, to come in, to go and die on that cross for you. And he said, I looked out and saw the joy that was set before me to endure this situation.
1: Praise God.
0: Was all of us being with him eternally. That, listener, is the greatest hope that you're ever going to experience. If you're flailing away, if you're having thoughts of, you know, terminating your existence on this earth, suicide, or you're in troubled events, or your marriage is falling apart, or you need deliverance.
1: I'm going to say this. He's God all by himself. He does not need any of us, but he chose to have a family. So your question really is which family you going to be part of? Hell was made for demons. Hell was made for the devil and his henchmen. It was not made for you. You may feel like you don't want to go by God's rules, but I'm telling you, you're making a mistake. What if you're wrong? What if you're wrong about everything you've ever believed? He is God all by himself, but he chose you. So are you going to choose him?
0: This, I hope, is an alarm, a warning, an urgency, that things are made... I'm going to say this in jest. Things that are made in China aren't expected to last a very long period of time. Things of this world government are not going to last.
1: Things of this world will grow strangely dim, comes to my mind.
0: And so what is your faith being built up in? Because he said, I'm not building up a material house. I'm building up a spiritual house, not made with human hands, but through the Spirit of the Lord. So what house are you allowing to be built? What are you desiring? We're going to get back into your identity, seated in glory next week. But the Lord put this on my heart. Pastor preached a great message at United Parkway Church of God yesterday.
1: University Parkway Church of God.
0: And we're just saying, build your house on the rock, Jesus Christ, and not on sinking sand, on world governments.
1: I want to say thank you for listening. I pray a supernatural week over you. This is Rachel Glanton, and I am a demon terrorist, and I am battle ready.
0: Amen.
1: In Jesus' name.
0: Get whatever muck or stuff is out of your heart through deliverance, and be set free. And live in that freedom, walk in that freedom, celebrate a harmonious celebration when the glory of fire falls, seated in glory. This is Rick Wade saying thank you so much for tuning in. Rowan Green, thank you for sending me updates on yourself. I'm so thankful that you're alive, brother, and made it through that four turnover car crash. God be the glory.

many generations did you tell about Jesus? How many generations? You're 90 years old. How many generations did you tell? You told your children. You told your grandchildren. You telling your great-grandchildren what it is. See, that's what Jesus Christ is trying to tell each and every one. You may sit here and say, well, I can't do much. No, you may not can do much, but you can still keep the faith in Jesus Christ and continue on moving on each and every day is what you can do. This speaks of when all the saints are dead and will raise. Amen. When we're all saints and we're dead. I don't know. Look, my mama, she's buried and she's in the grave. But on that resurrection day, the grave is not gonna hold us saints down, I'm here to tell you. The grave will not hold no saints down. I don't care how much dirt, how much concrete, what these big old pyramid of tombs, if there's a God-fearing saint up underneath those big old pyramids. They're not going to hold them down. They're going to bust them.

0: They're going to bust open. You're going to see the hole where they're at, because God wants you to see that hole where my saint was, to let you know that 6 foot dirt or 100 feet deep or whatever it may be will not hold my children down. That's the reason why he tell you right there. He said that tomb was rolled away. That stone was rolled away. That stone couldn't hold me back. See, that's what Jesus wants you to know, that he is the resurrection, that he is the life. No matter what this kind of sickness may come on your body or whatever it may be, you may feel down, you may feel doom or gloom or whatever right there. Just look up. Know who your Redeemer is right there. It says in Romans 1 and 17 right there. For therein is the righteousness of God revealed from faith to faith, as it is written, the just shall live by faith. That's what it takes right there, is faith. The just shall live by faith. You know, we may see things in our mind's eyes. We may see these types and shadows and all. But see, the thing of it is all by faith. And you know why? Because it was passed from generation to generation. Oh, I could just see the disciples right there when Jesus had moved on and they done carried their ministry. And I can just imagine them going to start in this church right here. They let me tell you about a man named Jesus. And then some of them lived 30 and 40, 50 years beyond. And then let me go over and let me tell you about a man named Jesus. But the first time, let's say John went over here and he went to this church over and he told about Jesus. 30 years later, the minister that took this church over, he said, let me tell you about a man that came here named John. Told me about a man named Jesus. Yeah. Then when that man left from there, maybe about 50 years from then, I remember an old pastor so-and-so told me about a man named John to come to church, said something about Jesus, amen? And the next thing, another 50 years, from generation to generation. But see, this, we must live by faith. From faith relates to God. God proves our faith. He proves it is what he does. He proves it. He proves your faith. That's what he takes. Your faith. How much faith you got in Jesus? How much faith you got in him? He says, I prove it. I prove your faith. Oh, I prove Brother Schaefer's faith is what I'm doing because he believes. Oh boy, he really believes, and I'm proving his faith because that's what he wants you to do. He proves it. Some people's faith he don't prove. Some people says, oh well, I heard his name, but I really don't know. And it says right there, to believe in Jesus is to accept who he says he is and nothing less. No. We know that Jesus is. We know he's the supreme author of heaven and earth. In our faith in him, he is the key to eternal life. Yeah. By faith, we believe in Jesus. Like what it says in John 6 and 29. Jesus answered and says unto them, this is the work of God, that you believe on him who he has sent. The greatest work that God requires out of each and every one of us. His faith in his beloved son, yeah, who he has sent. Yeah. That's the greatest work that we would do, yeah, is just to believe and have faith. Faith in the belief that he is the Son of God to come down for us. Our comprehension of Jesus and faith in him is invisible, is what it is. And we lay our lives down before him, trusting him to rule over us as he thinks fit. He's invisible. We can't see him, but yet we're trusting in something that we can't see. It is all by faith, things that we cannot see. Just like what it says in Hebrews 11 and 1, I'm about done. Now, faith is the substance of things hoped for and the evidence of things not seen. Now, faith is the substance of things hoped for. What do you hope for in life? I'm hoping for glory. I'm hoping to make heaven my home. I'm hoping for something that is invisible that I cannot see. Some people may say, well, you're crazy. No, I'm not crazy. I was crazy when I was living in the sinful world. I got my right mind now. I got my mind on the Lord. I'm looking for something I cannot see. And I'll tell you what, I am going to make heaven my home. Jesus is the key to eternal life.
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2: 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I found an article that I thought was so interesting. It was out of the Church of God Evangel for October. We just got it today. And it's an article written by Stan Holder. And the name of it is called Malignant Mixture. And it reminded me so much of a sermon I heard a few days ago on the book Revelation. So I'm just going to start out by reading this article, and then I'll chime in just a few words, a few of my thoughts on it. The article starts out by saying, we are all a product of our choices in life. The people addressed in Revelation 3:16 did not realize they had a big problem until the Lord pointed it out to them. Their message was out of balance with their actions. It was hard to tell whose side the church in Laodicea had chosen. Jesus said that they were no longer a reflection of what his church should look like. You know, I wonder, reading just that first paragraph sometimes, if our churches, are we a reflection of Jesus? Are we really what the world classifies, where they can see Jesus in us? It was just a thought I had. But anyway, archaeologists discovered that the town of Laodicea, they did not have a local water supply. So in order to obtain water, they had to build this aqueduct system from a hot springs in this town that was 6 miles away. So if someone in Laodicea decided they wanted a cold drink of water, that was just too bad, because by the time it traveled 6 miles, it was warm. They said that this made the water very nauseating and repulsive to drink. It says the spiritual status of this church was so distasteful to the Lord that he compared it to the drinking the lukewarm water, and the thought of it made him sick. What created this condition? Comfort and compromise? These dangerous twins always lead to conflict in one's spiritual standing. Now, here's part of what the article says. The first thing it talks about is comfort. And it says that most of us have a thermostat in our home. Since we don't like it to be too cold or too hot, we mix the two together. We come out with an atmosphere that is comfortable to us. This is what is happening in Laodicea. They were compromising spiritually for comfort's sake. It is much more comfortable to attend church where nobody takes doctrinal issues very seriously, where, for comfort's sake, we avoid discussions about sin, sanctification, and holiness. Many times, out of fear of losing someone to our church, we avoid subjects that confront issues of the heart. Instead of rocking the boat, we choose to avoid what God has called us to defend and proclaim. The second topic is compromise. The Laodicean church was compromising its teachings for the sake of peace and comfort. They had enough truth to salve the conscience, but enough coolness to calm their wills without freezing people out. People could be comfortable there. They would not be rebuked, corrected, or even convicted of sin, but only encouraged and respected. The church compromised for the sake of personal comfort. What does Jesus think of a church like that? It's nauseating and repulsive. The compromise that had made them comfortable had made him sick. The Word of God will bless you, and it will blister you. The Word of God can pat you on the back, and it can slap you in the face. Note that the Lord did condemn the works of Laodiceans as being evil. That's verse 15. But this was not enough. Human wisdom interfered with divine truth at Laodicea. The members were listless and apathetic. Something was missing, and the Lord called them out on it. Is something missing out of our churches today? The third topic is conflict. Recent decisions by Supreme Court confirm that we are in a conflict. People want to be comfortable with their sins. People want no rebuke, correction, or conviction. but the church cannot compromise truth. This week in my city, a group of self-proclaimed Christians led by their minister were at the courthouse celebrating the Supreme Court's decision to uphold same-sex marriage. Really? I think the Lord just vomited again. Biblical Christianity has always been threatened by worldliness and false doctrine. Doing what is right in the eyes of God conflicts with what is acceptable in the eyes of people. The Bible demands that people acknowledge their sin and spiritual impotence. The gospel demands a verdict. Paul taught that our minds needed to be renewed and that we should set our mind on things above, because naturally we were not born to think spiritually. Doing so requires a choice, and a byproduct of that choice is changed behavior. Changed behavior, or new creation status, makes us the salt of the earth and the light of the world. A lukewarm message is conflicting to a lost world looking for hope. Like Joshua, we must take a stand and decide this day whom we will serve. God has called us to be faithful. The words we should long to hear are, "Well done, good and faithful servant." The absence of faithfulness is a prescription for disaster for Christianity. Being faithful to the Word of God will not always make us popular, but it is the remedy for what is sickening to God. That was written by Stan Holder. He's an administrative bishop of the Church of God in Alaska and British Columbia. "Because you're lukewarm and neither cold nor hot, I will vomit you out of my mouth." Revelations 3, verse 16. That's the New King James Version. And when I finished reading this article by Stan Holder, it just reminded me of a sermon I had heard the other day about the book of Revelations. And it was just starting, it was talking about two of the churches in Revelations chapters 2 and 3, which I thought was so interesting when I read this. That's what it reminded me of. The first church that was talked about was the church of Pergamon, and they named it the compromising church and said that they were coming indifferent to bad doctrine. They were having, you know, watered down doctrine, and they were just apathetic. They were very lethargic in their relationship with Christ. And in verse 16, it tells them that they need to repent. They were allowing the city to live within them. And then the second church, I believe it was in Revelations 3, was the church at Sardis. And they called it the sleeping church. And Jesus tells them they're dead. And he's writing this to Christians, you know, saying, "Wake up, you've fallen asleep." So, you know, the church was resting on its reputation of being, I guess, one of the largest or the largest church of the seven. And it's like they had lost the vision that Jesus had given them. And I was thinking, wow, you know, I go to University Parkway Church of God, and I know that we do not get a watered-down version of the word there, that our pastor gives it to us just like he receives it, and I'm very blessed to be a part of that, and I'm thankful for that. However, I know that there are probably a lot of churches out there that do not get the word that way, that the word is brought to them, you know, candy-coated and sugar-coated, however you want to put it, watered down. And Lord, I don't ever want to be a part of a church like that. But anyway, in reading these articles and thinking about that, I was just thinking of how blessed I was to be a part. So if any of you out there listening, my name is Dana Turner. My husband and I have a show on this radio station called Between the Pages, where we do Christian book reviews. But I would like to invite you to a very dynamic and a very God-fearing, God-worshiping church at University Parkway Church of God. We're located at 1761 University Parkway in Aiken, South Carolina. We would love to have you. We have Sunday school, we have nursery, we have children's church. But most of all, you can come and hear the Word of God preached, the voice of truth preached. And I'm so thankful that you are listening now to 99.9, because we consider this a church without walls. And I pray that you've been blessed by the reading of these stories. And I pray that all of us as Christians, that we will be salt and light in this dark world, and that we won't be lukewarm Christians or lukewarm churches, and that we'll always keep Jesus front and center in all that we do, and we'll pursue commitment with Jesus Christ instead of compromise, and that we'll wake up and be the church and the disciples and do what Jesus told us to do. So I pray God will richly bless you. I hope you'd enjoy this. And thank you once again for listening to the all-new 99.9 FM, Williston, Aiken, Augusta, and all the surrounding CSRA. God bless.

0: The year is 1513. 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
1: Hey, Ponce, how much longer? 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The mosquitoes are terrible. The men, they're tired. And I'm sick of this alligator soup.
2: Hey, that's Señor Ponce de Leon to you, soldier. And stop complaining. Look, we find this fountain, we're gonna be rich beyond belief. I can see it now. 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Not sold in any stores. He'll be great. Lots of money, very little work.
1: Yeah, but Señor Ponce, the Bible says he who hastens to get rich will fall into temptation and a snare. Besides, what are we gonna do if we can't find this Fountain of Youth?
2: Well, I guess we could hold on to this property, what you call Florida, maybe build an amusement park.
1: An amusement park?
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1: Are you feeling okay, Señor? 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
2: Oh, let's see. I guess it is sort of a goofy idea.
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repentance is today's lesson from the Proverbs. Proverbs 28 and verse 13 says, if you hide your sins, you will not succeed. If you confess and reject them, you will receive mercy. Acts 26 and verse 20 says, I preached to those in Damascus first, and to those in Jerusalem, and in all the region of Judea, and to the Gentiles, that they should repent and turn to God, and do works worthy of repentance. Who among us have sinned? All of us. But the good news is this. When we do ask God's forgiveness and turn our hearts to Him, He forgives us absolutely and completely. Genuine repentance requires more than just simply offering God's apology for our misdeeds. Real repentance may start with feelings of sorrow and remorse, but it ends only when we turn away from the sin that has heretofore distanced us from our Creator. In truth, we offer our most meaningful apologies to God, not with our words, but with our actions. As long as we are still engaged in sin, we may be repenting. So if there is an aspect of your life that is distancing you from God, ask for His forgiveness and repent. Real repentance is today's lesson from the Proverbs. Take it from Proverbs 28 and verse 13. If you hide your sins, you will not succeed. If you confess and reject them, you will receive mercy.

Now we continue reading from the Word of God, Mark 10:17. As he was setting out on a journey, a man ran up to him and knelt before him and asked him, "Good teacher, what shall I do to inherit eternal life?" And Jesus said to him, "Why do you call me good? No one is good except God alone. You know the commandments: do not murder, do not commit adultery, do not steal, do not bear false witness, do not defraud, honor your father and mother." And he said to him, "Teacher, I have kept all these things from my youth up." Looking at him, Jesus felt a love for him and said to him, "One thing you lack. Go and sell all you possess and give to the poor, and you will have treasure in heaven, and come, follow me." But at these words he was saddened, and he went away grieving, for he was one who owned much property. And Jesus, looking around, said to his disciples, "How hard it will be for those who are wealthy to enter the kingdom of God." The disciples were amazed at his words. But Jesus answered again and said to them, "Children, how hard it is to enter the kingdom of God. It is easier for a camel to go through the eye of a needle than for a rich man to enter the kingdom of God." They were even more astonished and said to him, "Then who can be saved?" Looking at them, Jesus said, "With people it is impossible, but not with God, for all things are possible with God." Peter began to say to him, "Behold, we have left everything and followed you." Jesus said, "Truly I say to you, there is no one who has left house or brothers or sisters or mother or father or children or farms for my sake and for the gospel's sake, but that he will receive 100 times as much now in the present age, houses and brothers and sisters and mothers and children and farms, along with persecutions, and in the age to come, eternal life. But many who are first will be last, and the last first." They were on the road going up to Jerusalem, and Jesus was walking on ahead of them, and they were amazed, and those who followed were fearful. And again he took the 12 aside and began to tell them what was going to happen to him, saying, "Behold, we are going up to Jerusalem, and the Son of Man will be delivered to the chief priests and the scribes, and they will condemn him to death, and will hand him over to the Gentiles. They will mock him, and spit on him, and scourge him, and kill him. And 3 days later he will rise again." James and John, the two sons of Zebedee, came up to Jesus saying, "Teacher, we want you to do for us whatever we ask of you." And he said to them, "What do you want me to do for you?" They said to him, "Grant that we may sit one on your right and one on your left in your glory." But Jesus said to them, "You do not know what you're asking. Are you able to drink the cup that I drink, or to be baptized with the baptism with which I am baptized?" They said to him, "We are able." And Jesus said to them, "The cup that I drink, you shall drink, and you shall be baptized with the baptism with which I am baptized. But to sit on my right or on my left, this is not mine to give, but it is for those for whom it has been prepared." This is The Word with Nicholas Hope. And the address here is Post Office Box 444, Paradise, California, 959.

0: In 1932, a talented former bluesman turned gospel singer played on stage at a joyous revival meeting in St. Louis. After playing, he was met by a man with an urgent telegram. With horror, he read the five words pasted on the yellow paper: "Your wife has just died." He raced home, finding she had died in childbirth. He hung between joy and grief until that night when the newborn died as well.
1: And seemingly, the words, like drops of water from the crevice of a rock above, seemed to drop in line. With me on the piano, precious Lord, take my hand.
0: Thomas Andrew Dorsey is now known as the father of gospel music, and his song, Precious Lord, is still being sung around the world. Like David wrote in Psalm 30:11, "You have turned for me my mourning into dancing." Bible for Life is brought to you by the English Standard Version. 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

0: Hello, this is Henry Schaefer, and welcome to Old and New Testament Survey. It is a summary of the books of the Old and the New Testament. Now, what you're going to get here, you're going to get some unique insight concerning each book of the Bible, key verses that will just jump out at you and bring new revelation to you, relevant truth for today, some special notes that I have dictated and put in my Bible over the years that I have studied. Also, there's going to be a brief but comprehensive summary of each book. Now, you can also look for some wow moments of revelation of truth that we're going to give you. Now, if you're ready to start out on Old and New Testament Survey, come on and join us, man. We're going to have a great time studying the Bible together. But your part of it is what? Is what? Laying your hands on the head, confessing it for the Lord. See what I'm talking about? You do your part, He does His part. Amen? Amen. Now, I'm talking about this being spiritually, what you have to do. That makes sense? They didn't do it spiritually. They did it what? Physically, showing us a type of Christ that was coming so that we would have a greater understanding about the things of... Don't you like studying the book of Leviticus? It's some crazy stuff in here, isn't it? What's this one here? Now, He doesn't only talk about the different types of sacrifices, but He talks about that there are different types of feast. Now, feast in the book of Leviticus is there, and these are appointed times that God has to meet and talk with His people. He's going to do certain things with them. And we're going to talk about the Passover, Pentecost, Feast of Trumpets, Atonement, Tabernacles, and that's it. And those are the ones we're going to do right here. We're going to talk about those seven. But here's where, if I was to tell you, you hear a lot of teaching, right, about the feast days. Mm-hmm. All these feast days. You ever thought about it? I go, man, where'd they get all that stuff at? Someone say, where did they get all that stuff at? Well, let me tell you, it's in the Bible. Okay, it's in the Bible. So here's what I want you to do is take your Bibles and go over to Leviticus chapter 23. You'll find out this is where the feast days are at. In the book of Leviticus, chapter 23. Now, here's what I want to show you all this here. Again, y'all do y'all's Bible ever how you want to do it. I study in my Bible. You see how this Bible is marked right here? In chapter 23, how I got it marked here? I had to go through there for myself. Not Perry Stone. Not John Hagee. Not Scott Carr, not anybody else. I have to know myself. I have to see it myself. I've got to take it myself and say, I've been there. And I see it and I read it and I understand it. So here's what you do when you're in chapter 23. It's the feast days. It's the Hebrews feast days. And in Leviticus 23, verse 5 is your first feast. And I have it marked here in mine. I have it Passover circled. In chapter 5, in the 14th day of the first month at evening is the Lord's Passover. That's number 1. And then God goes right down the list and He shows them the 14th day of the first month. Verse 6. And in the 15th day of the same month, that means the next day after the 14th is what? 15th. Is the 15th. Is the Feast of Unleavened Bread unto the Lord. 7 days you must eat unleavened bread. So that's the 15th day, first month. That's the second one. All right? Let's look at the third one. The third feast that is of the Lord's, verse 10, speak to the children of Israel and say unto them, when you come into the land that I give you, you shall reap the harvest thereof, and you shall bring the sheaf of first fruits of your harvest unto the priest. And then that's talking about right there after the Feast of Unleavened Bread is when you do your first fruits. Okay? Let's look at the fourth feast. You're going to go all the way to verse 16. Write down number 4. Fourth feast, circle it, square it, whatever you want to do. Right next to it, 50 days. It's called the Feast of Pentecost. And Verse 15, and ye shall count unto you from the morrow after the Sabbath, from the day ye shall brought the sheaf and wave it offering. Seven Sabbaths shall be complete, even unto the morrow after the seventh Sabbath shall ye number 50 days, and it shall be offer a new meat offering unto the Lord. Now, when we say meat offering, what kind of offering is it going to be?
1: Meal.
0: It's going to be some kind of meal, corn, grain, bread offering or something, not blood. That makes sense? So when you if you know that little bit right there, the reading makes a whole lot more sense in the scripture. That makes sense? So that's verse 16, and that's going to be the fourth what?
2: Feast.
0: Fourth feast. Let's look at the fifth feast. The fifth feast is verse 24. Speak to the children of Israel, saying, in the seventh month, the first day of the month, ye shall have a Sabbath, a memorial of blowing of trumpets, a holy convocation. First day of the seventh month is going to be the Feast of Trumpets. Now, we look at this here. Normally, that's in October sometime. It can be in September. But realize, y'all, we are. I don't know where we're at now, what date it is, but we are very close to the Feast of Trumpets happening and this next feast here taking place. We are in, if we're studying this here, we are in a window, if you believe in this here, we are in a rapture window. Here we are, a high rapture window. The Feast of Trumpets, blowing of trumpets, the last trumpet sound. Somebody shout amen. Don't ask me, just ask Barry Stone. He'll tell you that. Look at this here. Number 6, the sixth feast day, verse 27. And also of the 10th day of the 7th month, that's going to be 10 days after the Feast of Trumpets, that shall be the Day of Atonement. It shall be a holy convocation unto you, and ye shall afflict your souls and offer an offering made by fire to the Lord. That's the 10th day of the 7th month. Now let's do the last one. Isn't it crazy, y'all, that this is all in the Bible? Look at this here. The seventh feast day, verse 34, speak to the children of Israel, saying, the 15th day of the 7th month. So that means if we are in the 7th month, I'm not talking about the 10th month being October, I'm talking about from the time that they did the Passover, 7 months past Passover on the Jewish calendar, this is where we're at, y'all, shall be a Feast of Tabernacles for 7 days unto the Lord. It's the 15th day of the 7th month. These are the feast days. These feast days are appointed days. They are appointed times. They are prophetic meaning. They have prophetic meanings. Here's what happens on the day of the Passover took place, was the first Passover. Then they were to do that every year, and that it would be the beginning of months to them, the 14th day of the first month, they would have a Passover. Okay, they would, and God told them in Leviticus how that they were to eat it and what they were supposed to do. Exodus, he tells them they did it. Leviticus, he shows them all of these things. We have the, when we look at the Passover, then we have the first fruits. We also have what else? We have the first fruits. We have the unleavened bread. The unleavened bread, they were to eat their meal with no leaven in their bread, because leaven represents what? Sin. In the Bible, it's represented by sin. And we take as our sacrifice that Jesus Christ, he had no leaven in him. He was sinless. The first fruits was the next one. The first fruits was an offering given to the Lord, and it's signifying by waving of two loaves, wheat and barley, I believe it was, and being two different groups of people, Jews and Gentiles coming together, first fruits. Jesus was the first one raised from the dead, and then in the Gospels there were other people who rose from the dead with him. Somebody shout amen. Amen. There were many people that walked through Jerusalem who the graves gave up when Jesus rose from the dead. They are the first fruits. Somebody say first fruits. And we're waiting to have our part when we go up as well. We are not first fruits rapture. Somebody shout amen. He's the first fruits and those who got up. All of this is signified in the book of Leviticus. And then the Feast of Trumpets, 7 days later, 7 months later, the Feast of Trumpets. Many will say that the last trumpet sound that Paul was talking about was on the Feast of Trumpets. There was 100 shofar blasts, and that we're waiting for that time when Jesus comes again in the last to resurrect the dead at the last trumpet sound on the Feast of Trumpets, and then the rapture of the church or the partial rapture of the church takes place when they go up. And then 10 days later, what are we going to have? We're going to have the Day of Atonement. The Day of Atonement is a time, I'm talking about prophetically speaking, is when Jesus will be in heaven and he will actually purchase. There will be a ceremony on the Day of Atonement in heaven that Jesus does. And then, of course, look at verse 33, 34, talks about the Feast of Tabernacles. The Feast of Tabernacles represents, in the Old Testament, when God brought them out of Egyptian bondage, brought them into the wilderness, and in the wilderness, God tabernacled with them. He lived with them in his holy tent, and with him in the wilderness. And that prophetic time will be when Jesus comes back at the end of the book of Revelation, and then there is 1,000 years reign and rule of Christ on the earth. We will tabernacle with him for 1,000 years. Every one of these feast days has an appointed time. I can't teach it all at one time. I can only just mention it. That is how intense every bit of this is. Somebody shout amen. And how are we doing on time? We are 41 minutes into the service tonight. Somebody shout amen. Amen. So let's get through this here if we can. The sacrifice is spoken of. The blood that saved is the key part. The feast spoke of the food that sustains. The blood saves. The food sustains. The book of Leviticus is God's picture book. Every picture pointed towards the work of Jesus Christ. Every bit of it. The key word of Leviticus is this. Holiness. God's going to speak to you about holiness. It occurs 87 times. He tells us in Leviticus 11:45. Here's what he says. Be ye holy, for I am holy. And the key idea in the book of Leviticus is diligence. Keeping the law required daily effort. Keep yourself from sin requires daily effort. The laws in Leviticus flow through every aspect of your human life, including meal preparation. How do you prepare a meal? Bathing. Relationships with each other. It illustrates the holy living, a holy lifestyle. You see, you have to realize, I want you to understand, is that these people, coming from a pagan background, God was teaching them cleanliness. He was teaching them holiness. Now, I don't want to say cleanliness. Next thing to cleanliness is holiness, or next to holiness is cleanliness. That's not what he's teaching them. He's teaching them things that you have been in a pagan lifestyle. And you as my people will not be like them. Now realize the law is perfect in its sense. And the law was only a schoolmaster and a teacher. And if the law could save us, we wouldn't need Jesus. And I guess this is the point where I needed to talk about, when I said last week, when I talked about it's easy to keep the law, it's rather easier to keep the law than it is to do grace because of what I said. Here's the purpose about the law. And this is something that you have to understand, is that if you place yourself under the law at any time and you miss the law in one point, you can never, ever keep the law. Because once you ever miss it, you can never be perfect. Because the perfection is 100% of the time, all the time, every day, all the time. If you ever missed it one time, you can never be perfect. You can never catch up. You can't catch up. Because you got to make up for that. Then you can never be perfect. See what I mean? The law required what? Perfection. Perfect. And you can't keep it. The only one who did it was who? Who was the only one who did it?
1: Jesus.
0: And he did it without sin. So the thing is when we say it's easier to do, understanding point of it, you say, well, I never lusted after somebody. You know, I never committed adultery. The truth of the matter is this. If you place yourself under the law and you miss it one time, that's it. You can't do it. That's it. Because the law required perfection. Someone says, well, what about sacrifice? We're not talking about sacrifice. We're talking about the law required perfection. And in that, God made a way because he knew they couldn't keep it. He made a way of sacrifice for them. Does that make sense? When Jesus came, he walked this life in perfection so that he could be offer himself up as a one-time sacrifice for all. And we believe in what he has done. Therefore, that's the only way that we can even be righteous in his own sight. Christ's righteousness is imputed to us because of what Jesus did. Hope I gave it to you right. You understand it. Okay, here's what we're talking about. The key word in Leviticus is holiness, diligence. So, you know, as they diligently live,

0: We're going to kill them all today, and we don't have to do, we don't have to do anything. This is all for future sins. Just kill them all for future sins. Then that don't make no sense, does it? Look at this one here. The New Testament instructs, so whether you eat or drink or whatever you do it all to the glory of the Lord. And he tells us, let us purify ourselves from everything that contaminates the body and the spirit, perfecting ourselves in holiness and reverence of the Lord. I guess here's one of the things I want to share with you here. Key chapter. Key chapter is this one here. It's going to be Leviticus chapter 16. Let's pick this one up real quick. Key chapter out of all of Leviticus is which one? 16. This is the chapter that deals with the sin of Israel being dealt with one time a year. All the people would come together. Aaron the high priest would put his clothes on to go into the Holy of Holies. When you read this here, it talks about two goats that was brought before the congregation of the people. We're talking about two or three million people here gathering together. One time a year, they would come together. They had two goats, and they would take a lot, and then they would take the lot and they would put it over the goat's head. One goat would be set free, and he would wander into the wilderness, called the scapegoat. The other goat would be taken, and he would be sacrificed to the Lord for the sins of Israel. Now, I'm going to share something here with you. So they would go in there to the Holy of Holy place. They would take the goat. They would offer the blood over the mercy seat. They would sprinkle it seven times eastward on the mercy seat. Read this all right here in Leviticus 16. This is all a picture and a type of what Jesus did when he died on the cross. A lot of things that he did with his blood. Presenting his blood to the Father. A lot of this right here is symbolic of this here. Now, one of the things I want to share with you this here is this is old Jewish tradition is what I want to share with you. Someone say old Jewish tradition. That they said that they had a scarlet thread that they would hang it at the door of the tabernacle on the Day of Atonement. And that when they offered the sacrifice to the Lord, the blood of the goat, seven times eastward on the mercy seat, they would approach the blood there. That they would go back after the ceremony, they would go back and they would look at the door, the tabernacle door. There was a scarlet thread that was hanging there. And if their sins had been atoned for and been accepted, guess what the Jewish tradition says? This thread turned white. I'm just telling you when you do your studies, that's just what they say. Okay, so, well, I don't see none of that in the Bible. There's a lot of stuff we talk about that ain't in the Bible. Somebody shout amen. There's nothing that says there's power in the blood. But yet we sing there's what? Power in the blood. So anyway, that's one of the things they said. But watch this here. The story goes on to say this. Is that when Jesus died, and he offered up himself as a one-time sacrifice for all around what, 32, 33 AD, whatever time frame that is, that just because that happened at that time frame and his blood was atoned for, you know, his sacrifice was accepted and received, that the next year when they got ready to do the Day of Atonement, because they still do the Day of Atonement, and they had the red thread where? Here. And they would do the sacrifice, right? Just like we had just told you. And they went back to the door to see if the sins had been atoned for. It never turned white. It was still red. Because the blood of the bulls and goats could not take away sin, because it had already been done away by who? By who?
1: Jesus.
0: Jesus.

0: Now see, those are things that when you read Jewish history, that you start seeing and everything, and it gives a much more powerful testimony. And if you don't believe it, you put a book in on each end of this here and say, I just don't believe that. Until you read it. Then once you read it, then you'll read what I read. Somebody shout amen. Amen. But anyway, those and that's the first time I've ever said this, ever in church. But that's a lot of things when you study about the blood. There's a lot of things, there's more going on to the blood than just reading the book. So, well, I just believe the power of the blood. There's a lot that goes on that God is very, very important about this blood thing. Somebody shouting, he's trying to give them a picture as well. All right? Wow. Somebody say, wow.
1: Wow.
0: Thank you, Jesus. So chapter 16 deals with the atonement. Key people in the book of Leviticus is Moses and Aaron. And you can see how Christ is shown through the offerings and through different things. Now, here I got the last few minutes for me. Here we go. I want to show you something here in the book of Leviticus. As you flip through it, I don't know if you've ever really went through there and say, well, let's do this here. When we did our biblical studies, the book of Leviticus was very important to us because there is a lot of stuff that God reveals in the book of Leviticus he doesn't reveal anywhere else. So you're going to get principles out of his book of these things here. Look at it here in Leviticus chapter 19. Look at it, verse 19, Leviticus 19:19. Look at what he says here. You shall keep my statutes. Thou shalt not let thy cattle gender with a diverse kind. You know what we do? We mix cattle with all kind. That's why we got cows with no horns now. Did you know all cows are supposed to have horns? Did y'all know that? No way. Look at this here. They breed them till they don't have certain things. What did he say here? You shall keep my statutes. Thou shalt not let that cattle gender with what? What? Somebody help me out. Other kind. Look at this here. Thou shalt not sow thy seed, thy field with mingled seed. Now watch this here. He's having, you take your seed, corn, grain, whatever you can do. He didn't say you go out there and you put it all together out in the field. Let's go. We're gonna farm. We're gonna put it all out here in the day. Well, I'm gonna do it one time, y'all. Woohoo! Woohoo! We got it all going on today, don't we? Woohoo! I'm spreading it, right? And then what happens in three in a month? You got some coming up, some's not ready to come up. How are you going to have a harvest? Because you got all kind of stuff in the field. God said, look here, I'm gonna help you be a farmer. Don't sow your field with mingled seed. Put one kind of seed in your field, and that's what you'll get. Somebody shout amen. Did y'all realize all this kind of wild stuff is in here? Tells you not. Now watch this one here. Let's pick it up here, verse 26. You shall not eat anything with blood. You need to cook the blood out of it. Neither shall you use enchantments nor observe times. So that means we're not going to have, what do they call those things? Horoscopes. Watch this one here. I got this one written in my margin. See my margin here, y'all? I love showing y'all. See my margin? I got it written all in here. The only way I can keep up with this. I can't keep up with this stuff any other way. Look at it. If anything ever happens to me, get my Bible. Everything in it I know is in the Bible. It's right. You got my whole brain. When you got the Bible, you got my brain. Verse 27. You shall not round the corners of your heads, neither shalt there mar the corners of thy beard. So people love to quote that right before we quote this. You shall not make any cuttings in your flesh for the dead, nor print any marks upon you, I am the Lord, I am the Lord. That is talking about what? Tattoos. Someone says, well, I just don't believe God would have put that in the Bible. No, y'all don't understand. Please understand this here. The cultures from which they came out of was nothing but tattooed cultures. That's all those people. Go back and look at the pagans' times. Man, they had tattoos all over them. And God was trying to tell them, don't do this. My people, if we don't do this here, now if you've done this here, God will forgive you. Get your blood sacrifice, put your hand on his, say, oh my God, I'm so sorry for, I mean, and you're okay. But he's letting you know right here, he's trying to show you, don't do this. Someone said, well, I'm going to get me one so I can show everybody in my Sunday school class, I'm hip. I'm just like them. Look at this here, I got me one, look. That's crazy. That's craziness. That's ignorance on a rampage. That's what that is. That's mean they're doing their beards a certain way. You know, their facial hair is to be done a certain way. And God was saying, don't do it in a certain way, do it this way. Okay, everybody's like to say that about tattoos. They'll say, well, yeah, it says you're not supposed to do any tattoos, but what about your beards and everything? I said, we ain't talking about the beard. We're talking about tattoos is what we're talking about. Watch this one here. He talks about abortion. In Leviticus, he does. Yes, he does. Look at what he says here in Leviticus 20. Am I boring you tonight?
1: No.
0: There's a lot of good stuff in Leviticus, isn't it? Look at this here. Leviticus 20. And thou shalt say, in verse 2, and thou shalt say to the children of Israel, whosoever, someone say, whosoever be of the children of Israel or of the strangers, someone say strangers, that sojourn in Israel, that giveth any of his seed to Molech. Now come on now, what is Molech? And what is seed? Now we're not talking about grain. We're not talking about meal offerings or meat offerings. The seed, we're talking about your children. And Molech was a god that sat there, that had his hands like this, sitting there, and had fire underneath him. And they would come and they would bring their babies and they would place them in the arms of Molech as they were scalded, red, and burnt right before them. He says, you're not to do this. Watch this here. To Molech, he shall surely, the person who does this is going to do what? Shall be put to death. The people of the land shall stone him with stones. Now you say, now God is just showing us his ideas, his thoughts about our children and all. We do that in our society having abortions. Now watch this here. Let's see this here. Say, I'm a Christian. I've asked the Lord to forgive me. I did not know. And I ask you, God, to forgive me. I'll never, ever do anything.
2: Well, hello, Henry Schaefer here again as your Bible teacher and the host of the program Old and New Testament Survey. I hope you've enjoyed the program. Now, you can reach me at henry@cwchrist.com. 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If you've got any comments or got any questions, look forward to seeing you again. God bless.

0: Hey, coming up next, it's Heartbeats with Bill George and Bill Turner and some of our friends telling inspirational stories about inspirational songs. Stay tuned. Hello and welcome to Heartbeats. This is Bill George with my co-host Bill Turner, and we have a special guest today. So, Bill, why don't you introduce yourself and then introduce the guest?
1: All right, I'll be glad to. I am Bill Turner Jr., and our show is called Heartbeats, and today's special guest is Zach Underwood.
0: Now, Zach
1: is a triple threat. He's a friend of mine, he's a co-worker, and he's a brother in Christ. Zach, why don't you introduce yourself and then let us know what your Heartbeats is.
2: I'm Zach Underwood, born in Miami, Florida, moved here at a very early age, started my walk with Christ about 7 years ago, and my Heartbeat is going to be Big Daddy Weave, Redeemed.
1: Oh, excellent song.
0: Yeah. Somebody else I know has that wonderful song as their favorite song.
1: This is true. And that would be me.
0: So
1: let's go right to it, and we'll be right back.

0: Praise the Lord. Ooh, redeemed.
1: Amen. Amen. I love
0: good
1: that song.
0: Good song, guys.
1: That song just blows me away every time I hear it. Zach, well, you know how much that song means to me. Tell me why it means so much to you.
2: Well, it means so much to me. Kind of tells how you go from, I guess, being a dirty, messed up person.
1: Right. To, totally unworthy.
2: Yeah. To have a meaning in your life again.
1: Clean and white. Clean yep. and white. Yep. Yeah, it's just, I know the person that wrote it had to feel bad about itself and then was just transformed, you know, right. when he accepted Jesus. And that's the way I was. I was just a total basket case pretty much. And then he got me back on my feet and made me feel good about myself. Maybe where I could look in the mirror and see a good man versus a not so good man. So, I mean, I'm glad I was actually, I know I was teasing you when you said this was your heartbeats, but I was actually glad that you picked that song because of the meaning it had, you know, for me also. So that was just great. What did you think about the song, Bill?
0: I thought it was great because Paul said I wasn't chief among sinners, but he was a sinner just the same.
1: Right.
0: And, you know, I think that song, Redeem, can touch anybody, whether you were the biggest of sinner or you're just a Christian living day by day, happen to remind yourself that you're redeemed. You know, probably most of the Christians we know work a secular job. Matter of fact, I was thinking you both work at Kimberly Clark,
2: yes,
0: where they make the toilet paper.
1: Mm-hmm.
0: And who's making clean the toilet clean paper if you guys are here?
2: Paper towels.
1: We got another crew that handles it.
0: But regardless of what you do, most of us have to face day-to-day life.
2: Yes.
0: And, you know, I've been pastoring 20 years, and I still make mistakes that I'm ashamed of.
2: Every day.
0: Right. And I look in that mirror, and I have to tell myself, you know, well, I'm not the guy that I was when I made that mistake today.
1: Yeah.
0: I'm the guy that's striving to be the guy that God wants me to be. So I think it's a great song.
1: It expresses that it doesn't matter. You know, yesterday was yesterday. It doesn't matter. Today, you're redeemed. Mm-hmm. And, I mean, go on with it. You know, keep praising God and just keep doing the best you can. I mean, I love the song. I've had a close relationship with that song. So it just blows me away every time I hear it.
0: So how long have you been a Christian, Zach? You said about 7-8 years?
2: Well, I did like a lot of people as a child, you know, went to church with family, things like that. But my own personal walk was about 7 years ago.
1: Now, what church do you attend, and is that the same church that you were saved at?
2: Yes, I attend Heights Church.
1: Okay.
2: Was actually started there, like I said, about 7 years ago. Went 3 or 4 times as a guest and stopped going back. Was approached by the pastor of the church, Pastor Mark Knight, and was asked why I didn't come to church anymore.
1: Yeah, I was going to get you to tell that story.
2: I told him that me and my wife now, at the time, we were just engaged, and we had a child, and we were living together. So I told him I didn't go because of that, because they were a Baptist church, and I didn't feel like welcome, I guess. He sat there for a few minutes, and he looked at me, and he said, just come to church. He said, just come to church anyway. Don't worry about, you know, what anybody says.
1: Right, right.
2: And so he kind of took a turn with the church, and in the same manner to me, he decided to go for the people that were lost and unchurched at the same time, and it meant a lot to me.
1: Well, I mean, a lot of people stay out of church for that reason.
2: Right.
1: I mean, and that's all denominations. We have some judgmental people that are Christians. And, well, I mean, you got judgmental people in every walk, but.
0: And the truth of the matter is, regardless if you had a child before you're married, if you're an alcoholic, if you're a drug addict, if you're a prostitute, whatever the case may be, once that baby has been let out, you can't put that baby back.
2: Right.
0: But
2: right.
0: you can go on, as the song says, not be the person that you were.
2: Yes, sir.
0: Get your life changed and start working. And if we, you know, if, like you're saying, people look down on you, if you could just get those people to understand that once the toothpaste is out of the tube, you can't put it back in.
2: Right.
0: But you can fix it.
1: Right, right. And, I'm real proud of our church, because our church, we have those, but it's very few, and we're just real welcoming church and the people in there, because I've been through everything, done it all. Nothing you say is going to shock me, as long as you say, you know, that's the way I was. But today, you know, if you say, hey, I just did this last night, that's going
0: right, which is one of the main things of the song, I think, is saying, I'm redeemed. Right. I'm not that way anymore.
2: Right.
0: Exactly. And that's really what Christ requires of us, is to not be that way anymore.
1: Right. Sin no more, you know?
0: Right. And so you started going to the church, and you just decided, regardless what...
1: So he pretty much told you, yes, I know you're living with your fiance and y'all have a child, but don't let that stop you from walking with Christ. Come in and try church, and I'll fix it the best way I can.
2: Right. Yeah. Okay.
1: Well, that's excellent on your preacher's part. That's a good man.
2: Oh, yeah. Right. Yeah, I was very thankful that he approached me.
1: Right. Well, it took a lot for him to do that and then stand up and, you know, tell his church, hey, you know, this is what we're going
0: to
1: do.
0: You know, it reminds me of a time I went to, like, a conference where there was probably 700, 800 people. And the pastor was talking, or the preacher, the evangelist, was talking about people that had been abused in their life and stuff. He said, you know, God can heal you. I want you to come down. And out of a congregation of about 700 and something people, probably, the 700, probably about 550 people came down to the front.
1: Right,
0: and the reason I mention that is because so many people are in the same boat, but they don't say anything. You know, a pastor comes to your house and says, why aren't you coming anymore? We can make a lot of excuses on your part to say, well, this is why I'm not coming.
2: Yeah,
0: you'd probably be amazed how many people in the church say, well, I'm so glad they're coming because I was fighting with that, or I had a sister that was fighting with that, or a brother was fighting. That's why they're not coming anymore. You know, sometimes it just takes someone to say, this is why.
2: Right.
0: You know.
1: And, I mean, now you and your wife are married. Y'all have got, wonderful kids, and you're still walking in the faith. I know your wife has a very broad background in the faith, so y'all might have been, you know, quote, doing wrong, but it's all straight now. So
2: yeah, everything's.
1: You know, that's the main thing.
0: I love this topic because it brings up a whole other point. Doing wrong, but at the time you're doing what you think is right.
2: Yeah,
0: you know, most of us when we live our life, we're doing what we think is right.
2: Yeah, I thought it was right.
1: Well, I mean, as a man, you know, you got your girlfriend pregnant, you know, and I know you and your wife. I mean, y'all love each other tremendously. Y'all got a great relationship, and when you didn't marry her because she got pregnant,
2: it was not that,
1: you know,
2: not at all.
1: Yeah, because if you did, you wouldn't have mini me running around.
0: Yeah.
1: So
0: yeah. Important,
1: yeah, because two of his daughters look just like him, and then his boys, like, he spit him out. You know, his wife, bless her heart, she can't claim none of them. So,
0: how do you think your love for music influences your kids?
2: They know a lot of music. I guess they hear me listen to a bunch of different stuff. I'm not I don't have a certain type of music, a certain genre that I listen to more than others. I listen to pretty much everything.
0: Mm-hmm.
2: And they listen to a lot of the same stuff that I do. I try to keep, you know, most of the stuff that is not good for children to listen to, keep that away from them. Don't let them hear it. They enjoy music the same way I do.
1: Right.
2: They've got iPods, and they'll cut the radio on and they'll play.
1: Yeah, I think it's funny when the kids pick their own music. Mm-hmm. You know, mom and dad listen to this, but I like this. On that note, I want to say thank you so much for spending your Saturday with us.
2: Thanks for having me.
0: We do appreciate it.
1: I really appreciate it. And I thank you, and I appreciate you. You know I love you, and I enjoyed your song. And Bill, go ahead and take us off there.
0: Okie doke. Again, thank you so much for being with us today, Zach. And thank you all for listening to Heartbeats with Bill Turner and Bill George. We're glad that you'll be a part of us each week as we interview people about their heartbeats. Join us next time right here on Heartbeats.
1: Thank you for listening. God bless. Thank you for tuning in to Heartbeats with Bill George and Bill Turner. If you would like to be on Heartbeats to share your song with us, please call 803-335-3131. Thanks for listening, and God bless.
3: Okay, God, my life's a mess, so I'm praying. What do you want from me?
4: Do you have a wallet?
3: What? Yeah. There's $4 in it.
4: I'll take it.
3: Great, no problem.
4: Do you have a savings account?
3: Yeah.
4: I'll take it.
3: Okay.
4: A business?
3: Yeah, I'm about to go bankrupt.
4: I'll take it.
3: You can have it.
4: And your car?
3: My car? Fine. Take it.
4: Do you have a family?
3: Yeah. I suppose you want them too.
4: Mm-hmm.
3: Fine. Wait a minute. I've given you everything but the shirt off my back.
4: I'll take it.
3: Great.
4: John, I have a wallet, a savings account, car.
3: I'm real happy for you, God.
4: Take care of them for me.
3: What?
4: Take these possessions and handle them properly. And treat this family with care. Remember, they belong to me.
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0: Hey, everybody. This is Jason Hicks. We're here live in the studios in New Ellington, and I have with me Reb Sutherland, and she's going to share with us her favorite scripture.
1: Jason, I like Psalm 139, verse 14. It says, I will give thanks to you, for I am fearfully and wonderfully made. Wonderful are your works, and my soul knows it very well.
0: Wow, that's an excellent scripture. Now, how does that minister to you?
1: Well, King David was no dummy.
0: That's right.
1: And he knew the Almighty very well, and he knew that as individual humans, we are so complex, so wonderfully made, so precious in the sight of our Creator, that he expressed it better than I think anybody could possibly express it. And he said his soul knows it.
0: That's right.
1: He knew it in his gut. He didn't have to worry about it. So that's where we should be every single day.
0: That's right. Well, thank you for sharing your scripture. That was awesome. What a great way to talk about it. I mean, it just lifts me up hearing it. Thank you so much.
1: You're welcome.
0: God bless.

0: Hey, neighbor, how do you do it?
1: Do what?
0: Your garden. It's so lush and beautiful.
1: Well, just a little time and energy.
0: Hey, I work as hard as you do, yet your garden is flourishing, and all I get is weeds. What makes yours different?
1: I don't know. What kind of seeds are you using?
0: Seeds?
2: Is there something missing in your life? Are you just going through the motions? Jesus can give your life lasting meaning and purpose, if you give him the chance. 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
12: 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How about the incident today?
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14: God doesn't love you like people do. 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The dimensions of God's love are different. He's not going to cut you like the coach did, or abandon you like your father did, or judge you like religion did. 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His justification? If he couldn't have them, no one would. Yesterday's email came from a good man with a persistent porn problem. 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
19: Hello, everybody. I'm Henry Schaefer, and I want to welcome you to the program called Deliverance with Pastor Henry. Now I want you to settle right on in while we give you another exciting lesson about deliverance and how to be set free and how that you can walk in the victory that Jesus Christ died for you. Now, from this point on, the ride goes upside down. So settle right on in, and we're going to share with you how you can be free from demonic spirits that torment God's people. God bless you as you listen. Let's talk about lepers' deliverance. Look at it here in Luke chapter 17. Very familiar passage of Scripture. I'm going to get you to put it up on the screen in the back, if you would. Let's look at it. Stand with me to read in God's Word. Then we'll let you be seated for the last time. And it came to pass, as he went through Jerusalem, that he passed through the midst of Samaria and Galilee. And remember, Samaria and Galilee is verse 11. Midst of Samaria and Galilee. And as he entered into the certain village, there met him 10 men that were lepers, which stood afar off. And they lifted up their voices and said, Jesus, Master, have mercy on us. And when he saw them, he said unto them, go show yourselves unto the priest. And it came to pass that as they went, they were cleansed. And one of them, when he saw that he was healed, turned back and with a loud voice glorified God. And fell down on his face at his feet, giving him thanks. And he was a, look at this here now. He was a Samaritan. Your Bible says he was a Samaritan. This one that came back was a, so understand the purpose of this. Right there, just you receiving that one word right there should give you great revelation. That nine of the others were Jews. This one was a Samaritan. And he came back. And Jesus answering said, where there not 10 cleansed, but where are the nine? And they are not found. He returned to give glory, save the stranger. And he said unto him, arise, go thy way. Thy faith has made thee whole. Father, we love you. Thank you for today. Thank you for your blessing. And thank you, Lord, for the stories that are in the scriptures that will reveal all types of deliverance. And as we magnify Christ today, I pray, Lord, that your blessing would go out over the word and people would be taught the truly the depths and the revelation of your word. I thank you, Lord, what you're going to do in this place. In Jesus' name we pray, everybody says. Amen. You may be seated in the presence of the Lord. So let's do it this way. Say, in the name of Jesus, I bind the strong man. And every person here, every person that's listening over the internet and over the radio and ever how many times this would be broadcast, as you sat down to listen, you're going to hear these words. Say, strong man, you are bound. You are weak. You are defeated in the name of Jesus. Any spirit that came in this place, not of God, binds you up, commands you to leave in the name of Jesus. Jezebel, you're not wanted in this place. So up and out you go in the name of Jesus. Come on, give the Lord a hand clap of praise in the house now. I just got a few things I want to share with you about the story. And maybe the Lord can impart some things to you, let you know how marvelous Christ is and how he has worked a lot of things in our lives to deliver us from a thing that's called spiritual leprosy. But not only that, and when we look at this here, you're going to find out this is a brief account of Christ's compassion that he had that was demonstrated in this on the behalf of helpless and hurting people. Helpless and hurting people who were ostracized, those who were pushed out from anyone else. 10 lepers had an earnest plea for healing. Now, what I want you to do today is think about the story and the impact that the story has and how the church by and large have limited this story about the lepers and lepers' deliverance. The ultimate point in this narrative here is that the importance of thanksgiving towards the Lord. And, you know, and he really stressed that. Were there not 10, where's the other 9? And they did not bring thanks back to him, but the one that was a Samaritan did bring back that to the Lord. So there was about the other 9 lepers. He demonstrated no gratitude.
0: towards the Lord at all. All they came was to get their, they wanted their deliverance. They didn't want anything else. They just wanted their deliverance. So these nine ungrateful Jews are illustrated of the basic lack of gratitude that is on the part of the nation of Israel and the nation's overall rejection of Christ as the Messiah. So let's just stay with the story, and then we're going to do the spiritual application for each and every one of us here. The nation accepted the things that Jesus could do, such as heal them or feed them, but they did not want to accept him as the Messiah. And however, those outside of the nation, the Samaritans, a leper, a person doubly repulsed by the Jews, hated by the Jews, they responded the way they should have. Isn't that sometimes how the people who are outside of the religious system responds the way they should, but those entrapped in the religious systems can't, or those who have the promise? So here's the basic thrust of this portion here, gratitude and praise towards God. It provides us as a reader a snapshot of the desperate situation of really what the church would call, this is all about lost sinners. So that's what they would say, this is about a lost sinner and how that Jesus can spiritually heal you of that leprosy that sin brings that nobody else can heal, that nobody else can get rid of. I want you to know in this here that with Jesus showing that he could heal leprosy and that he would take on that not only for the promise of the children of Israel but also for the Samaritans who would come in, that you realize that they faced issues in their life that nobody else could take care of. So your sin debt is nothing that you can't even die for yourself and be saved, but you can die but not be saved. You see, Jesus came to set people free from sin debt, which would be equated here as leprosy in the Bible, and that only Jesus could do that. And you will understand as well is that there's going to be things that you face in life that only Jesus can take care of and nobody else. You see, they recognize this here, but no, the realization needs to come to you today. There's things that you're going to face that nobody can take care of, no matter how much you bring it to the pastor, no matter how much I pray, no matter how much you want me to take you through deliverance and all of it. There's going to be some things that only what? Jesus can take care of, because the ministry and mission of deliverance is given to us. But what Jesus does, we do it in the name of Jesus, so we see what Jesus does on his behalf. Amen. So you need to get a renewed appreciation for the gratitude that you need to show towards the Lord. So let's talk about the calamity of the 10 men. They were diseased. Luke 11 and 12 says, "And it came to pass, they went to Jerusalem, that he passed through the midst of Samaria." Now look at that part. Remember, he went through Samaria and Galilee. So understand how important Samaria is. That wasn't even promised there, but he went there anyway. See, that's a snapshot of getting the Samaritan in on this thing here would be us. See, the Samaritan represents us. See, the Jews represents the Jews, but the Samaritans represents the Gentiles, or those who would be brought into the covenant relationship. It's right here as he's dealing with sin of leprosy, or with leprosy, a disease that was on them nobody could heal. So leprosy is a type of a consuming and destructive nature of sin. That's what sin will do. It will consume you. And the one who offered this sickness and this disease, leprosy, was declared, who had it, to be unclean. It was in Leviticus chapter 13. We're going to go there. And we're going to go to Leviticus chapter 14 as well. And they were forced to live apart from the rest of the population. And he dwelt alone. That's why they were alone. In other words, leprosy and sin would bring separation, not only from God, but well, from God. Let's stay with the story. And that's what he's talking about, is from God. And when we're talking about this leprosy coming upon people, we're talking about how that it would make a person live in spiritual separation from other people. Physically, they couldn't be around anybody. Some said it was like 100 paces, 100 cubits. 100 paces apart. That's like the length of a football field. If you do like a, see, that's the way we do it. Electrician, I can mark off, do it like this here. I got how much wire you got to say. I do 1, 2, 3. That's 9 feet. I just walked off 9. is 9 feet, 3 yards. So what happens is, as you walk, they had to walk somewhere around 100 paces. So if I do 100 paces, how far would that be? 100 yards. If that's 1 yard, and I had to do 100 of them, how much that would be? The length of a football field. Just say they had to live the length of a football field from everybody. Wouldn't that be something? Somebody shout amen. So this is what they suffered, being apart away from anybody. They dwelt alone. Nobody could speak to them. And what happens is that when they look at this, they looked at them and they said, I don't want to be like that. They didn't realize they were like that. They don't want to be like that, but they were like that. You see what I mean? That was like the example. God was using them as an example. Isn't it marvelous how the lepers were used as one of the greatest examples in the Bible about healing and deliverance and salvation? And everybody thought leprosy was a what? A curse, but God used that curse and turned it around so it would be a story that would be told how many times? I'm going to say a lot. It would be in the scripture here. You see, so they were ostracized, pushed out. Here's what Psalm 14 and verse says. They all have gone aside. They're all together become filthy. There is none that doeth good, no, not one. Look what Romans 3 and 23 says. For all have sinned and come short of the glory of God. You see, here's the spiritual leper. He's the lost. He's the sinner. Upon realizing he has a hopeless condition that he's in, should seek help right away. See, this is what, you know, I think this really stirred me up this week when I was talking to my sister, and I think his name's Jeff Scott, Pastor Jeff Scott. He's got a revivals going on there in Tennessee. We're going to be going there here pretty shortly. And the young man who was preaching, which I didn't get to hear, he was telling everybody, and which is a good message, he said that we do not need to only preach deliverance, but we need to preach Christ. And I'm saying, I'm going to tell you this here. You can't preach Christ unless you preach deliverance. Amen. See, I can preach Christ and never preach you deliverance. I can preach and tell you that Jesus is the way, the truth, and the life. Nobody can come unto him except God draw him. I can preach all of that to you and never tell you that Jesus is going to deliver you from your sin and deliver you from the penalty of your sin and deliver you from the sickness and disease that's in your life. See, I can preach all of Jesus and never preach deliverance. And there's a lot of people who do that. They don't preach deliverance. And I'm telling you that leper deliverance is what's in the Bible. This is when you preach Jesus, you preach deliverance. And even if you preach spiritual deliverance as far as from a sin, sickness, and disease. If you limited it to that, then your church has no power. If you limit it only to the deliverance from sin and the penalty of sin, then there is no power. Jesus said that you may know that the Son of Man has the power to forgive sins on the earth. I say to the sick of palsy, rise and take up your bed and walk. So you see, do you see where it all has to go in together at? You can't just preach one side of this, and I never will. So I'm sorry I have to preach about leper and deliverance. Because it's leper deliverance is when you're talking about salvation that you're dealing with. Because Jesus does the spiritual story here, not me. Jesus told the story of the lepers who were here. So every human being is affected by this spiritual leprosy. Sin levels the playing field. And what this does. So even when I say that sin levels the playing field, here's what really levels the playing field to me, is that there's areas in your life that you cannot face without Jesus. That levels the playing field. See, sin is an area that you can't face by yourself. It takes Jesus. And leprosy is what is lower, that brings the leveling of the playing field. Now, there's going to be areas in your life that you're going to have to look at the one who delivered from leprosy, not just sin that represented by leprosy, but by leprosy itself. There's going to be certain things you're going to have to trust God about. That's all I'm trying to tell you. I'm doing it real slow, aren't I, today? Because the story is multifaceted. It's a great story here. Sin levels the playing field. There's no big I's and there's no little U's that's in the Bible here. Romans 3 and 23 says that we all sin and come short of the glory of God. So there's no particular problem in keeping company with the Samaritan leper who under normal circumstances, they would have only reviled and distanced themselves. You know, a lot of people say that misery loves company. Do you know that, let's talk about Jews and people who worship Islam, Muhammad. There are houses that are in those countries like Jewish nations, and they are houses such as abodes for the unfortunate. That's the name of it. It's a house of the unfortunate. And in that place of the house of the unfortunate is Jews who are battling leprosy or a disease like that can find comfort with people who hate them, which are Muslims and Islam, and they can still stay together in the same house, in the same room, because they have one thing in common. You know what it is? They're sick to death. They're dying. Their focus no longer is on how much they hate each other. It's what they're getting ready to face. It's what they, and they can find, you know, misery loves company? Well, there it is, called the house of the abode. That's where the lepers are at. The lepers love being with each other because they all are facing the same thing. And what they're facing is not your leprosy or your leprosy, it's their leprosy. And the leprosy is going to consume them. Sin will consume you. Your problem will consume you if you dwell on it all the time. Somebody shout amen. Amen. So the spiritual leper, like the lost sinner, upon realizing that condition, realized he has to do something. Here's what Mark 2 and 17, when Jesus heard it, he said unto them, that they are made whole. They have no need of a physician that who are whole, but those that are sick need help. Let's talk about keep at a distance. They were kept at a distance. Remember what I said, that in Leviticus 13 and 45, and the leper in whom the plague is, his clothes shall be rent, his head bare, and be put in a covering over his lip. And he's supposed to cry what? Unclean, unclean, unclean. So when you're talking about this here, just as leprosy brought a separation to the one that was affected by it, sin brings separation between the sinner and God. And this is what your sin will do. So you think we're talking about a person who lives in sin all the time, right? Or we're just talking about you and your sin. You tell me which one we're talking about. Are we talking about you just getting saved, or are we talking about you living in sin now? Like your pornography? Like your lust? What sin are we talking about here? I think if you try to say it's about a sinner getting saved, I think you're missing a lot of the story. Somebody shout amen. Sin is sin. It doesn't matter if it's before Jesus or after Jesus. Sin is sin. Cleansing is required, though, in our sin. It's required. This only means that the physical leper had to could be restored only to the society if he was declared clean. Now, I like this part right now. I'm going to do this real slow for you because this is what happened, helped me understand the story. This is Leviticus 14, and I'm going to do it real slow, okay? I want you to tell me how, I want to ask y'all this, how did they cleanse a leper in the Old Testament? This is our class right here. Everybody saying, I just wish the pastor would teach me something. I'm getting ready to teach you right now. So here, first of all, I'm going to ask you. I'm going to show you what you don't know. See what I'm talking about? First of all, you got to let them know what you don't know. And then share with you what God wants you to know by this time you get out of here. That makes sense? How was the leper cleansed? He had to go show to the priest. We know that. Does that mean he had to show...

what happened? Y'all, do y'all want me to tell y'all what happened as that man, as those people ran? Do y'all want me to tell y'all what happened? Do you want me to tell you what happened when those people left and ran to the priest? Do you want the snapshot and the story? See what I'm saying? Because the Bible didn't say everything and over there. Let's read it here. He says, and the priest shall go forth out of the camp, and the priest shall look, and behold, if the plague of leprosy be healed in the leper, then shall the priest command to take for him that is to be cleansed. Y'all ready? Two birds alive and clean. And go take some cedar wood and some scarlet and some hyssop. Stop right there, and we're going to go home. I'm not going to tell you the rest. See what I'm talking about? I'm not going to tell you the rest. You have to go figure it out yourself what they did. Go ahead and put the rest up, brother. And the priest shall command, look here, that I want you to think about Jesus. The priest shall command that one of the birds be killed in an earthen vessel. Ooh, look at that, everybody. No, just look at this. You just need to think about that a moment. Over running water. Next one. And for the living bird, he shall take it, and the cedar wood, and the scarlet, and the hyssop, and shall dip them, the living bird, over into the blood of the bird that was killed over the running water. He shall sprinkle upon him that is cleansed from the leper now, the leprosy seven times, and shall pronounce him clean, and shall let the living bird loose into the open field. And he that is to be cleansed shall wash his clothes, shave off all of his hair, wash him in water, that he may be clean. And after he shall come into the camp, and shall tarry abroad out of the tent 7 days. I think I'd stop right there. Do we understand what happened when they said, go show yourself to the priest? You know the story now? See, before you just say, well, I got to be declared clean by the priest. The priest, I got to be cleansed. Declared clean. Here it is. I want you to understand what happens when Jesus cleanses you from your sin. They take one that's marked for death. One bird, two birds. Some of them say that when you read it, that these birds were sparrows. See a sparrow, and that one there said amen. Well, I could have said they were dogs, right? No, I'm going to say sparrows. That two of the birds were taken were sparrows, which sparrows really are insignificant. It wasn't like it was a pigeon, wasn't like it was a dove, it was a sparrow that would be insignificant, and nobody wanted a sparrow. Well, see, that would be the humility that Christ would have. He wouldn't be showing himself as a lamb or a lion, or he was just a sparrow. See, so they would take two of them, and then what they would do is that spiritually you would see it. Forget the leper. Forget what was happening here. I mean, don't forget what was happening. They would take the sparrow, kill him over running water. And the water, that means that the Holy Spirit would be present in all that's taking place. Cleansed by the water of the refreshing of the water of God's Word. All the Word, everything we teach and we preach is to help you get better. You see, Jesus is the one who pays your sin debt. But you're cleansed by the washing of the water of God's Word. Now, of course, the Word is Jesus. But you have somewhere along the line, I got to give you the Word so that you can be cleansed. Sin's dealt with, but you washed by the water of God's Word. And if I give you the Word, you can be cleansed from it. See, and in that Word that we deliver has to be a word of deliverance. Or it's just dirty water. Or it's just water that doesn't have anything in it. So it always has to be in it. So in this here, the bird is killed over running water in an earthen vessel. So even the words, if you understand how Jesus had to leave his place of glory and come in and take on a place of earth, you know, a human. See what I'm talking about?

0: would be the earthen vessel would be represented. Have I done all right, everybody? I mean, I could just go on home right now and say, let's go into the house, couldn't I? But the story is that the lepers had to receive deliverance. But in that, if you stop reading the story there and don't go back and look at it, it's a marvelous picture of what Jesus had to do with one bird was killed while the others could be set free. See, that's you. The one that was killed would be who? And the one that could be set free would be? And isn't it amazing? Isn't it amazing that the bird that was set free had to be dipped in the
1: blood?
0: Isn't that crazy? That's in your Bible like that. It's amazing, isn't it? See, deliverance from leprosy, from the sinner coming in, you grasp the picture of it. But not only that, is that when we sin and we go ask the priest, and he says, no big deal, I'm still going to have to take the blood and cover over your sin with it. Somebody shout amen. One time sacrifice for all. I love talking about this, can't you tell? You see, I would teach this without probably a lot of deliverance in it. That's the way a lot of churches would. But you see, deliverance is what sets you free from your penalty of sin. Isn't that crazy how that the priest had to go capture two birds? They were captured. Went out in the field and found two birds. Isn't that something? And brought them in so that all of the things could be taken care of. Cleansing's required. It happened to Moses. One sparrow was killed and its blood sprinkled on the leper. The other sparrow was set free to fly towards. The other sparrow was set free to fly towards heaven. Well, I could stop right there and go on home, couldn't we? And say, well, I learned a little bit today when the pastor finally started teaching about some stuff. He shed his blood for sinners so they could be free from the law of sin and death, and that we can fly towards heaven, be heavenward. The sacrifice of the sparrow's blood was mingled with water when Christ died. The sacrifice was mingled with water in the Old Testament when the water and the blood was mixed together, and when Christ was pierced on the cross, blood and water gushed out his side. Somebody shout amen. Well, I don't know how much more y'all want me to keep saying, but I'm going to tell you a little more. Somebody shout amen. The only way a spiritual leper can be brought to fellowship with the Holy God is divine deliverance. The only way you can get in the right relationship with God. Look what he says, Ephesians 2 and verse 13. But now in Christ Jesus, ye whom sometimes were afar off are made nigh by the blood of Christ. Titus 2:14 says, who gave himself for us that he might redeem us from all iniquity and purify unto himself a peculiar people, zealous of good works. 1 Peter 3:8. I'm just trying to give you, to all the people who said I don't use any scripture, well, here it is. The whole boatload. For Christ, 1 Peter 3:18, for Christ also hath suffered for sins, the just for the unjust, that he might bring us to God, being put to death in the flesh, but quickened by the Spirit of God. Somebody shout amen.
1: Amen.
0: Thank you, Jesus. here's a comment for you. It's straight out of the Bible. It's Isaiah 55 and 6. Just a comment, just a passing comment today. Seek the Lord while he may be found. I don't know who I'm talking to, but you need to seek God right now while he may be found. Don't delay. Don't wait. Seek him while he may be found. And I tell you, the other part of another passing comment would be Romans 10:13. Whosoever shall call upon the name of the Lord shall be
1: saved.
0: You can be saved. You can be delivered as well. Amen. When Jesus saw them, he said, go show yourself to the priests. See, it was a leper was sent to the priest only if they were cured of leprosy. Only if they were cured could they go there. There was no need to go for them to find out I still got leprosy. Only if they suspected that they were cured could they go see the high priest, and they would go there and they would be set free from the torment of being ostracized and living by themselves. When we talk about what Jesus commands us to do, they went and showed themselves. And they heeded what Jesus said. And it came to pass as they went, they were cleansed. I'm not saying immediately when they looked at themselves that they were cleansed, but on their way, they started to receive what God gave. That's one of the messages of faith. If you ever got through a faith movement like we came through in the 70s and 80s, that there was a faith movement to where you operate by faith, and that you do things foolishly because faith principles require you to do things foolishly. Like they could have stood there and said, "Hey, I still got all these white, all this white chalk on me, where the leprosy's done turn white on my skin." And if they had a stood there, they'd have stood there in their sin, and they'd have stayed there. But when Jesus said, "Go show yourself to the priest," and as they went, they were cleansed. See what I mean? As they went, they were cleansed. That's your steps of faith. That you need to base your promise on the Word of God. You need to confess what you believe. You need to act on what you believe. And some of you need to start acting like you're saved. Some of you need to act like you're living right. Some of you need to start acting. I'm not playing like an actor. I'm talking about acting out in faith. "Well, I can't. No, you just need to start operating in faith. Somebody shout amen. Amen. So he came giving honor to God. Just as one came back. There was a change in the other ones, but this one here was a little different. He glorified God in what things had happened to him. That was his confession. That was his testimony about what had happened to him. You see, in all humility, I can see that one coming back and saying, "Hey, before I got to go, something I got to tell you. Thank you for what you've done for me." You know, many times, I want you to think about this right here. And I say it like this here. How many people will listen to me over the internet and over the radio, and within 5 miles of here won't get out of bed and walk to the church or come to the church? Not here. You don't have to come here. It don't matter to me whether you come here or not. But you just like the nine lepers. Why is it so quiet in here? Because you know what? It's called a truth bomb. Just like the nine lepers. Someone says, "I don't want to be like the nine lepers." Finally, this here, the most important notice is, by coming to Jesus, the man receiving something greater than physical healing. He was also saved from his sins. See, a lot of people want deliverance from a sickness. A lot of people want deliverance from leprosy. And your leprosy can be whatever you've opened your door to. Your leprosy can be pornography, spirit spouses, sickness, disease, mental issues, mind control, mental torment. All of these things here is be equated to your spiritual leprosy. And everybody wants Jesus to take care of that. But just like the other nine lepers, they did not want Jesus. They did not want Jesus. And out of a very few, you will find that there will be some will come back and will worship Jesus, thank Jesus, and be part of the story of life. So you realize that you're writing your own story right now in life. So let's be very thankful about the story of deliverance from leprosy and realize that there he has delivered us from sin. But not only that, here's what message is. You're going to face things in life that you're going to need the one who can deal with your sin. And physically, you're going to have to understand he's the one that can deliver you from sickness and disease as well. Because they go hand in hand. Somebody shout amen.
1: Amen.
0: Say, "Lord, I'm going to trust you all the way. And I want to thank you, Lord, for what you've done." staying with me in the house of the Lord. Well, I guess I shocked even the piano player today, didn't I? Somebody shout amen. So I don't need no, we don't need no music. We don't need no music. Raise your hands to heaven. Let's pray. Father, we love you. Thank you for today. Thank you for your blessing. We thank you, Lord, what you're going to do in this place. I pray, Father, for all the people who will listen to the message. Deliverance. Leper deliverance. Lord, we are your children standing in need every day. Say every day. Say, I apply the blood over my life, over my family, over my children. Lord, if I've done any sin, if I've committed any sin, that if I stood before the priest, that he would declare, you're a leper. Isn't that something? This is why you say it like this. If I've committed any sin that would separate me, I ask you, Lord, to forgive me. Place that sin under the blood of your Son, Jesus. I claim that cleansing, crimson flow from heaven's throne. Thank you, Jesus. Thank you, Lord, for giving your life for me so that I might be free in Jesus' name. Hallelujah. We doing all right, brother? It's a better prayer now, isn't it? It's a much better prayer, isn't it? Thank you, Lord. Anything I face in life, Lord, I know that I have the Redeemer and the healer on my side. In Jesus' name. Amen. Come on, give the Lord a hand clap of praise in the house.

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Thank you for tuning in to the program, Deliverance with Pastor Henry. 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Hey, it's been my pleasure. God bless you. And remember, I am a demon terrorist.

0: in today to the Heaven to Earth Ministry Broadcast. This is Brother Richie Enloe proclaiming the greatest message known to man, the gospel of Jesus Christ. The gospel is the greatest piece of news that has ever come to man on planet Earth. And furthermore, the greatest thing that could ever happen in your life is for you to believe on the Lord Jesus Christ and be saved. Today, I want to talk a little bit about Abraham and Lot. Abraham and Lot. God called Abraham into a journey of faith. But Abraham took his nephew Lot along with him. Now, God did not call Lot. His call was upon Abraham. And although that Abraham and Lot are kin, they are really not very much alike at all. Lot is a man after the flesh. Abraham is a man after the spirit. And these two men, I believe, represent two kinds of Christians today. Abram became Abraham. He inherited the land of Israel and he went on and done great things for God. But Lot would really never do anything for God. He stayed mired in mediocrity his whole life. Two kinds of Christians today. Those that excel and those who are mediocre. Those who inherit the promises and seize upon the promises of God, and those that do not. Those that really enter into the land, and those that do not. Two kinds of Christians. Some walk by sight, and others walk by faith. Lot walked by sight. As he and Abraham went through this land that God was promising to give to Abraham, Lot looked at this land through his natural eyes. Remember when he looked toward the well-watered plains of Jordan when Abraham gave him the choice to pick which part of the land he wanted? Lot was led by his natural eyes, but Abraham was looking at this land that God promised him through his spiritual eyes, or he really had a spiritual vision of it as he journeyed through this land. But, you know, walking in the flesh is going to equal mediocre Christian living. Whereas walking in the Spirit, the way God wants, is going to equal us excelling and overcoming and making a real impact for God. Now, in Genesis chapter 13 and verse 7, one day there came about a strife between the herdsmen of Lot and the herdsmen of Abraham. And really, this strife, really, Lot was a source of strife to Abraham the whole time. I mean, you know, Abraham was always edifying and building up Lot, but Lot was never really building up Abraham in any way. But one day there was an argument, a strife between the servants. And I believe this strife is in place, it's there, because the servants of Lot are really just following the lead of their master. I believe they noticed, they sensed some envy, some strife in Lot, their master, towards his uncle Abraham. But Abraham said in verse 8, he said unto Lot, he said, let there be no strife between you and me. Strife is arguing, dissension, envyings. That's what strife is. And right here, what we have is family arguing and family dissension. You know, and that's really the worst kind. But let me talk to you a little bit about strife from the book of 2 Timothy. Now, in the Bible, there are three books in the New Testament that we call the pastoral epistles. And we call these three books the pastoral epistles, and they are 1 and 2 Timothy and the book of Titus. Because in these pastoral epistles, we have advice, we have instructions, and we even have qualifications for leadership in the church. Pastors, bishops, and deacons. Paul says to the man of God, Timothy, 2 Timothy 2 and 23, he said, but foolish and unlearned questions avoid, knowing that they do gender strife. Foolish and unlearned questions, Timothy, you must avoid, because it's going to lead to strife or foolishness. Verse 24, he said, and the servant of the Lord must not strive. Pastors, deacons, bishops, leaders, the servant of the Lord must not strive. We must not argue. We must not be overcome with dissension and all of these kinds of things, you know, because we have a spiritual calling. And really, if we're involved with arguing and disputes and controversies, it may compromise our witness, or it may even destroy our witness. And you know, on one hand, we're over here trying to do the work of the Lord, and on the other hand, we're involved in some matter of strife, and we just need to stay clear of this. We need to avoid secular controversies and disputes when we are called out of God into the ministry. And this is what Paul is saying. But Lot was a strife to Abraham all the days of his life. And Abraham is like a minister. Abraham must enter into this land that God is promising him. Abraham has got to, by faith and by a spiritual assent, he's going to inherit these promises, and he's going to be able to, his wife is going to be able to conceive a seed, which up until now she's not able to. But Abraham's going to be able to seize these things that God has before him, but strife is holding him back. That's what strife does to a minister. It will divert him from his focus. It will distract him. You know, one hand he's trying to do the work of God, and on the other hand, he's got this matter of envy or strife that he's having to deal with. It'll hinder his spiritual work. That's what Lot was. Lot was always a thorn in Abraham's side. There was always something for Abraham to have to deal with concerning Lot. Abraham was always having to take time out to go bail out Lot, and I believe this was hindering Abraham and holding him back. Well, there was another source of strife in Abraham's life, a domestic strife that I believe is holding back the servant of the Lord, the man of God, Abraham. Remember, when they went down into Egypt, they picked up a young Egyptian handmaiden, a young maiden by the name of Hagar, the Egyptian. And so now are they not only carrying Lot with them, a source of strife, now we have another source of strife that's going to enter into the preacher's house, the parsonage. You see, Hagar was a cute little thing. And, you know, Abraham's wife, Sarah, you know, big mama Sarah, is not able to conceive and bring forth a child. But this little cute thing, this little young Egyptian Hagar, is going to be able to conceive and bring forth a child by Abraham. Can you see how this thing is setting up for Abraham? Sarah began to despise Hagar. And Sarah began to report and let Abraham know every minute of every day all of the details of her envy and strife. And poor Abraham is just caught in the middle. We could say he's got strife with the wife. And I'm telling you, that's never good. But then, in time, Hagar brings forth this son to Abraham, and his name is Ishmael. So now, can you see how it's setting up? Not only does Abraham, is he being distracted with strife with the wife, but now he's got drama with the mama. Strife with the wife and drama with the mama. Big mama Sarah's on one hand, she's giving Abraham a fit, and then little cute thing Hagar is on the other hand, and Abraham's caught in the middle. He's like a referee. There's strife in the parsonage. There's trouble at the preacher's house, and this is holding Abraham back. That's what strife will do to a minister. That's why Paul said, the servant of the Lord, the minister of the Lord, must not strive. Can you just imagine? You're over there. You got all this bickering and arguing going on in your house. You're in your study. You're trying to study. You're trying to put together that sermon, and you're hearing all of this going on around you, and it's a distraction, and your attention is divided. Your spiritual focus is being held back and hindered. You're trying to get in touch with God. At the same time, you got these wives and these children are fussing and fighting, and poor Abraham is caught in the middle, and the land of Israel, the promises of God are right before him, but he's spinning his wheels. He can't get anywhere. He's trying to preach that sermon. He's trying to hear from God, and he feels like he's losing his anointing because he's got all of this strife going on around him. I'm telling you, strife will break down a minister. Strife will discourage a minister. Some ministers have become so discouraged by issues in their home or issues around them that they've even turned in their license. It's serious. What is it? It's strife. The servant of the Lord must not strive. So God sees all of this. And God says to Abraham, he says, Abraham, I see what you're dealing with. I see your struggle, Abraham. So God says to Abraham, he said, Abraham, this is what we're going to do. He said, I'm going to help you out. God says, cast out the bondwoman. That's Hagar. Cast out the bondwoman and her son, for the son of the bondwoman shall not be heir with the son of the free. God says, Abraham, I'm going to cast out this strife so that you can undividedly focus on me and do the work and inherit these promises and enter this land that I have put before you. And God says, and furthermore, he said, Abraham, you and Lot have got to separate. Lot is strife to you. He's baggage to you. He's a hindrance. He's not edifying. He's not helping your situation in one way or in any way whatsoever. He said, I'm going to cast out your strife. I'm going to cast Lot out, and I'm going to cast the bondwoman out. Listen to me, ministers. And listen to me, ministers' wives. If your husband is a minister, you need to help him. You need to support him. You need to be one with him. And listen to me, minister. Listen, I've gone through a little bit of this myself. And in fact, I think we all go through it at times. But we must get rid of the strife. We must get rid of the distractions. We must get rid of the secular hindrances, dissensions, controversy. We need to get rid of it so that we can focus on God and do the work that God has called us to do. May God richly bless you today.
1: Our time is up for today, but we hope that this word has been a real blessing to you. If you want to be saved today, if you feel right now an inner tugging at your heart, that is the Holy Spirit. The Holy Spirit is drawing you. He is knocking on your heart's door. I'm about to lead you in prayer, and I just want you to call out to God and make these words sincerely your very own. Heavenly Father, in Jesus' name, I ask you to come into my heart and to forgive me of my sins. Wash me with your blood, the blood that Jesus shed at the cross of Calvary. Heavenly Father, I know I'm not good enough, and I cannot save myself, but I know that Jesus died for me, and he hung in my place, and he is my sacrifice. Holy Spirit, I invite you into my heart and life. Make me a new person. Make me a new creation from this day forward. Give me a desire and a thirst and a hunger for your presence and your word. And thank you for saving me today. In Jesus' name, amen. Well, if you prayed that prayer and you received Christ into your heart and life today, or if this ministry has blessed you in any way, we would love to hear from you. It would really be an encouragement to us. A special member of my family is coming now to tell you how you can do just that.
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3: So I wanted to talk with you and your mom today, Lily, because some people at school have noticed changes going on with you, and we're concerned.
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Let God decide. Today's daily walk through the Bible is found in Proverbs 16:9. A man's heart plans his way, but the Lord directs his steps. Are you facing a difficult decision, a troubling circumstance, or a powerful temptation? If so, it's time to step back, to stop focusing on the world, and to focus instead on the will of your Father in heaven. The world will often lead you astray, but God will not. His counsel leads you to Himself, which of course is the path He always intended for you to take. Everyday living is an exercise in decision making. Today and every day you must make choices. Choices about what you will do, what you will worship, and how you will think. When in doubt, make choices that you sincerely believe will bring you to a closer relationship with God. And if you're uncertain of your next step, pray about it. When you do, answers will come, the right answers for you. C.S. Lewis said, "Good and evil both increase at compound interest." That is why the little decisions you and I make every day are of such infinite importance. Again, the scripture for today's daily walk through the Bible says, "A man's heart plans his way, but the Lord directs his steps." Proverbs 16:9.

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Sharing words of hope is today's lesson from the Proverbs. Proverbs 15 and verse 4 says, "The tongue that brings healing is a tree of life, but a deceitful tongue crushes the spirit." Hebrews 10 and verse 24 says, "And let us be concerned about one another in order to promote love and good works." Hope, like other human emotions, is contagious. When we associate with hope-filled Christians, we are encouraged by their faith and optimism. But if we spend too much time in the company of naysayers and pessimists, our attitudes like theirs tend to be cynical and negative. So are you hopeful, optimistic, encouraging believer? And do you associate with like-minded people? Hopefully so. As a faithful follower of the one from Galilee, you have every reason to be hopeful. And you have every reason to share your hopes with others. So today, look for reasons to celebrate God's endless blessings. And while you're at it, look for people who will join you in the celebration. You'll be better for their company, and they'll be better for yours. Remember today's lesson from the Proverbs. Sharing words of hope is taken from Proverbs 15 and verse 4. The tongue that brings healing is a tree of life,

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0: 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So now let's welcome Pastor Bill Verdell to this Tuesday afternoon's broadcast. Welcome, Pastor.
1: Thank you, Brother Greg. And I just want to say the hello to whoever may be listening every week. I'm quite sure we have people that come in and tune in, listen every week. And I'm going to pray, and then I'm going to ask Brother Greg to go ahead and give out the number early, just in case somebody comes in and they don't know we have a number and that they can ask questions. I'll let him do that spiel right quick for calling in and asking questions, and then we'll do it again at the end. But let's pray first. Father, we thank you as always for the opportunity to share your word, to share what the Holy Spirit has revealed to us, to your people, or whoever will listen. And Lord Jesus, thank you for your word being a blessing to me, first and foremost, and also being a blessing to those who hear it. May whatever need to be said. And it's in Jesus' name we pray. Amen. Brother Greg, if you will, at this time, go ahead and give the number. And so hopefully we can help people to be ready to ask a question.
0: Hey, Pastor Bill, do you know they say instead of saying a number, like verbally, people remember a number more so if they sing it? And I thought about, have you ever heard that?
1: Yes, sir. Schoolhouse Rock, 3, 6, 9, 12, 12, 15, 18, 21, 21, 24, 27.
0: That's yes, right. Sir. So, once again, the number is 774-331-8068. That's 774-331-8068. And if you like to make a melody out of that number so it can be easier to remember, that 774-331-8068. Back to you there, Pastor Bill.
1: Brother Greg, I just want to ask when we get to talking, did you watch the movie Disclosure Day yet?
0: Not yet, Pastor Bill. Let me ask you something. How did you enjoy it?
1: I enjoyed it very thoroughly, and not in the, I believe them as they are right in the progression of what they led up to in the finality of the movie, but I watched the movie twice. We watched it Friday night, intentionally went to watch it, and then was going back Saturday night to watch the Star Wars, and then we found out that the theme that they had for the time of Star Wars, it was wrong. Somebody put a wrong listing. It had nothing to do with the movie theater. Somebody put a wrong listing on there. And we went there at 9:45 to watch the Star Wars. And it was already going an hour, 45 minutes before. And we told them where we looked it up. And they said, yeah, that's a fake site. I don't know why people do that. And so we said, okay, well, what can we watch? What's the next movie coming up? They said at 10 o'clock. We got Disclosure Day.
0: Oh, wow.
1: Now, I looked at my wife. I said, what you want to do? She said, hey, let's go watch it again. So we watched Disclosure Day two nights in a row. And the good thing about it was both times it was free. My wife has so many, like 50-something thousand points. And the guy said, hey, you got enough points. You want to watch it free? So we got a drink, a large drink, a popcorn, which had the refills, and two tickets for free two nights in a row.
0: Look,
1: so we didn't have to pay out no money. And then both nights we went to, after that, we went to Waffle House. I got the All-American breakfast the first night. My wife got some. And the second night we got the two pork chop with eggs and bacon breakfast and so forth the second night. And so,
0: do you mind if I ask you a question in regards to the movie?
1: Yeah, go ahead.
0: Are you sure, Pastor Bill?
1: Yes.
0: Pastor Bill, what type of impact will it have on Christians, in your opinion?
1: I'm going to tell y'all something right now. If you don't know your word, if you do not know your word, you're in trouble. You're in trouble when you watch this movie. Here's a scenario that we're going to definitely talk about before I get into any teaching on giving and whatever. That might take a whole nother video. But anyway, when you watch this movie, they're going to question your faith. And they got a Catholic person And I'm not saying all Catholics are on their way to hell. There are a lot of things that they teach is unbiblical, but that don't mean that God don't got them, right? So there's a Catholic in this movie. The Catholic had rebelled against the Catholic faith. And eventually, this man who has this technology, without giving everything away, confronts this Catholic person. And then there's an intense moment concerning this Catholic person and their faith and their ability to overcome evil. I'm trying not to give away everything since some people haven't watched it. And her faith is put to the test. Now, she was not walking in the faith as she should, but when it came crunch time, it came up. But that you need to watch the entire movie to get the entire gist of what they're saying about faith. There's a Catholic nun in there, and she is asked the question, are we the only ones? And the Catholic nun says, on earth, we're the only ones. And she gave allusion to that there may be others out there on other planets. She said, why would God make all these planets not to be inhabited? Well, I do know this scripture that Jesus talks about in eternity. He says, well done, good and faithful servant. You're going to be a ruler over five planets. And then he says to another, well done, I'm going to make you a ruler over 10. So it does give light that in eternity, we will travel to these other planets. But it will be us who are here on the earth that will travel to the other planets. Now, I think it's very interesting. I cannot confirm nor deny totally that Jesus, there's nobody else out there on other planets that God didn't make. But here's the thing that questioned me, that I questioned it to say, I don't think so, and this is why. If Jesus tells us what's going to happen on the earth, I mean, he lays it out in the book of Revelation. If he tells us about angelic beings in Ezekiel chapter 1 and Revelation chapter 4, if he tells us about angelic beings or supernatural beings in the Gospels that interact with humans here on the earth, if he tells us all these supernatural things, and if there were other creations that he made on other planets, and Jesus knew that they would come here eventually to this planet and start telling everybody there is no other God, and that they're the ones that put us here, he would warn us. I would not see Jesus, knowing this is going to happen and knowing this will challenge our faith, coming from another part of the universe and saying we don't want to put you here. That's what they're going to tell you in the movie, that these supernatural beings, and I've heard this before on YouTube videos that I've watched some people that had encounters in the spirit realm with these beings. They say they put us here, and one day there's coming the revealing of the beings that put them here on the earth. So I don't believe that Jesus would make these creations out there knowing that they would eventually get to earth to allow them to come to earth and say, there is no God. There's no God. We're the ones who put you here, and not warn us against it. He warns us against the Antichrist. He said, this man is going to come and magnify himself above every God. He tells us that. He tells us if you worship him or his image or receive his mark, and you're right in the forehead, you're going to hell. He warns us of that. Why would he not warn us if he had other creations out there, knowing that one day they would appear on this earth and tell everybody on this earth there is no God, they put us here? Why wouldn't he warn us of that? If he did so, because you got to remember, when Jesus comes from heaven to the earth, everything in heaven is coming to the earth. All the creatures, all the animals, all the people, supernatural, supernatural ones in spirit form, the angels, everything in heaven is coming here. So you would think if Jesus is going to make his kingdom on earth for 1,000 years, and he's going to stay here on earth for 1,000 years, There's going to be a final judgment, and then he's going to stay here on earth forever. He'll never leave earth again once he comes here. Why would he not bring those other creations with him? Why would they not be mentioned? Oh, and there are others from other planets I will bring with me. You know, just give us a lead in to let us know he bringing something here that's not going to come from heaven to the earth. It's going to come from somewhere else other than heaven to the earth with him. He didn't say that.
0: Pastor Bill, you know.
1: Go ahead.
0: No, you finish up. I can respond.
1: So I find it very hard to believe that he would do that and then not tell us in some shape, form, or fashion to be prepared for it.
0: Pastor Bill, how I look at it, if a person asks me about is there a form of life on other planets, and if it was a Christian, if it would cause doubt to a Christian's belief, what they have to look at is basically, you know, there could be whatever, but does the original message of the gospel, is that intact? Do you know the word? Because really, that's our hope, is to not leave that gospel, the teaching of Jesus Christ, because once you leave it, here's how I look at it. People may hold supernatural things or aliens like an idol. They hold that as their god. And if you're holding that type of belief as a god, you're not going to have the general foundation to know the truth.
1: Absolutely. And I look at it like this. Here's a possible scenario, Brother Gray. Because I'm telling you, from this movie, if they got one, they're going to bring it out. I promise you, that is their goal to disclose. They're going to reveal. If Jesus allows them, they're going to reveal a part human, part supernatural being. Now, the thing is, here's a scenario. We got coming up what most of the church believe in a pre-tribulation rapture coming of the Lord. Here's a scenario. Say, because, you know, a week after this movie comes out, they're supposed to release more UFO information. And you will be shocked about what you see in the movie, whether that is real or not. Brace yourself. Like this white guy years ago said, the Lord gave a message. Brace for impact. Brace for impact. Brace for impact. I don't know if you remember that. So get ready. Here's a scenario. They reveal these things. They bring them out. They show you it's real. It's talking. Maybe a whole family. They're going to pop them out the oven. Whole family of them. Right? And they tell you that the Bible is not true. You don't have to trust it. Just like you said, Brother Greg, God believing that death, burial, and resurrection. Now comes the time, because now you heard recently, they said peace. They have stopped fighting so far. There's supposed to be part two coming up real soon of the second phase of getting closer and closer to a final and permanent peace. So let's just say they reach this final peace after this alien disclosure, supernatural being, a part human, part supernatural, is revealed to the world. They tell us the Bible is not true. We put you here. Then comes the peace treaty. The peace treaty is confirmed. The seven-year period begins, and there is no rapture. I can fully see them saying, see, I told you the Bible wasn't true. Didn't they say that Christ would come and get them out of the earth before these things happen? So where's their Christ? Why are they still here? We told you we put you here. There is no other God.
0: Hey, Pastor Bill, I can share something, and that's a good point that you just brought out there. It was about 40 years ago. That's why I can share a experience I had.
1: Okay.
0: I was on campus working at the local university, and I used to get out at 3:30 in the morning. But on this night, Pastor Bill, at that time I was on campus maybe for a year or two, and I was living there in the dormitories. So I finished work, but what was very unusual, that night was one of the worst lightning and rainstorms that I've ever witnessed. I go to my room, and I can see it so clearly, but for some reason, when I entered the room, I looked outside through the window. As I'm looking outside through the window, Pastor Bill, I see three aliens. They were about 4 feet tall. I'll never forget it, with slanted eyes. But then I remember shaking my head saying, well, that wasn't real, because it was unbelievable. But here's the next part of it. The next day I go back to work, and in the dorm that I worked in, there were a position called hall directors. So the hall director called me in, her and her husband, and she said, Greg, can you come here for a minute? So I did. And they said, last night during that bad thunderstorm, we saw a flying saucer land in the football field.
1: Wow.
0: And Pastor Bill, I've seen them, but now I know.

0: Wow. Cover,
1: Yes.
0: cover.
1: Yes. And Pastor Bill, that was my personal experience. And I had several others, and I'm just saying, But you know, more important than anything, no matter what they say, I believe strongly that it can't take my belief away, because I know that word, and I know we're in a season of heavy, you know, deception, delusion.
0: Yes, yes. And I, you're going to be shocked then when you see the movie. I'm not going to give away anything, but you will be pleasantly surprised when you see the movie there. I want to show people something. People, let's go to Revelation. Revelation chapter 16. I did this when I taught the book of Revelation. I want to show y'all that disclosure day was in the Bible. I just loaded up a video the other day. I called it the real disclosure day. Because in the Bible, we're going to see a disclosure, a revealing. And it's not going to be a part human, part supernatural. These will be completely supernatural beings. Now, listen to this. I read this when I taught the book of Revelation, been probably over a year ago. Hey, Sister Grace, a year ago, about this. It's in Revelation, chapter 16, verses 12 through 14. This is the real disclosure day. So this is, let me set this up. This is very near the end of the wrath of God. There's the wrath of the Lamb, the trumpets, and there's the wrath of God, the vials, the bowls of Revelation chapter 16. That's what we're in here. We're reading about the sixth angel pouring out his vial. And I've been told that a vial is different than a bowl, but if you call it a bowl or a vial, hey, I'm not going to fight with you. So this is during the pouring out of God's wrath, which is the vials of the bowl. This is very near the end of God's wrath. God's wrath doesn't happen during the 7 years, neither does the Lamb wrath happen during the 7 years. It happens after the 7 years are over. Listen to what scripture says. Revelation 16 and 12. And the sixth angel poured out his vial, a bowl, upon the great river Euphrates, and the water there was dried up, that the way of the kings of the east might be prepared. There's a battle that's coming. And that big battle is going to be called the Battle of Armageddon, where all the nations of the earth will be gathered together in the valley of Megiddo, to fight against Jesus and us as we come from heaven. Now listen to the rest of this, verse 13. And I saw three unclean spirits like frogs come out of the mouth of the dragon, that's Satan. Satan has an unclean spirit in him. I believe it is the messenger of Satan that was sent to buffet Paul in the flesh. It says, the mouth of the dragon, and out of the mouth of the beast, the Antichrist, the man of sin, and out of the mouth of the false prophet. So these two will be demonly possessed, demonically possessed, but Satan will not be the one who will be inside of the Antichrist. We have taught that in years past, that Satan will possess the Antichrist, enter into him, take over him, and control him. No, it will be a supernatural spirit, but it will not be Satan himself. Now, yes, Satan will talk to him in the ear like he did Adam and Eve in the garden, right? But he will not enter into him and possess him. That will be left up to another spirit. Verse 14, for they are the spirits of devils, there it is, working miracles, which go forth unto the kings of the earth, disclosure day, and of the whole world, disclosure day.
1: Mm-hmm.
0: These spirits will come out of these three beings, the false prophet, Satan, and the beast. They will appear, become solid, and they will appear to the kings of the earth and the whole world. And what will they do when they appear? They will work miracles, that's supernatural right. miracles, right? So it says,

0: go forth unto the kings of the earth and of the whole world. Why? To gather them to the battle of that great day of God Almighty. That is the battle of Armageddon. So, like we've seen in so many movies before, Independence Day and the other movies, where these spacecrafts come to the earth and mankind begins to do or war it out with supernatural beings coming from outer space, that is a lead up or run in to Jesus coming from heaven with us, right? And we're waiting for these plagues to finish. We're hovering over earth in between the sixth and the seventh trumpet for that plague to be finished of the seventh trumpet and the last bowl to be poured out. And then during that time, the nations of the earth are being gathered together by these three supernatural beings to go over to the Valley of Megiddo in the Middle East to get ready to fight the Battle of Armageddon against him or this invasion from outer space. And that invasion will be Jesus and us coming from outer space, because Christ will be on his way to the earth to destroy those who are destroying the earth and to begin his millennial reign on the earth. That is the true disclosure. So now, knowing this from Scripture, as a Christian, if they were to pull out part supernatural, part a human beings, and they tell you that we seated you here, we put you here, it should not overthrow your faith, because look at everything that Jesus says he wants or going to do, Satan doesn't. Jesus said Jerusalem is mine. Satan said he's going to take Jerusalem to be his. God says he's going to stand in the temple in Jerusalem and proclaim himself as God to the world. Satan says, I'm going to stand in that temple and proclaim myself as God to the world. Jesus says, I'm going to put a mark in your forehead. It's going to be the Father's new name. Satan says, I'm going to have them put a mark in their forehead and on their right hand. So you can see, you disclose your day. You can see it. Satan saying, I'm going to jump the gun. You say you're going to present the real supernatural beings, and they're going to work miracles to gather people together to the Battle of Megiddo to fight against you. He says, I'm going to jump the gun. I'm going to present a part human, part supernatural beings before you allow the true spirits that's going to do your will and gather the nations together to happen, to overthrow. Oh. As a counterfeit, that everything that Jesus tried to do, Satan has a counterfeit.
1: Well, Pastor Bill, that was, I'm glad you shared that. What I'm about to say is a story for people to practice their own discernment. Pastor yes. Bill, there was one evening, one night. It was a sunny night. The temperature was about 75 to 80 degrees. Mm-hmm. And I was sitting outside, really relaxed, sitting in this lawn chair type in this yard. And all of a sudden, I felt something on my right hand, like taking my right hand. Then all of a sudden, I felt my left hand, same thing happen. So as I looked to my right, I seen this little being. Then I looked to my left, the same thing. Wow. So all of a sudden, they started taking me somewhere. About 50 yards ahead, Pastor Bill, I saw this big, big object, oval object-shaped thing. And in my mind, I knew it was a flying saucer. So as they're taking me there, remember, they had my right hand. I had no strength, but they were a lot smaller than I was. So all of a sudden, as they're taking me, I heard them talk. They went like, me, me, me, me, me, me, me. Like that type of language. Yeah. Like me, me, me, me, me, me, me. And I said, oh no, don't tell me they're going to take me to their flying saucer. So all of a sudden, fear struck my mind. I started to think of all kind of things. So we're about 25 yards away from the flying saucer. And for some reason, I looked at them both and I said, can I ask you something? And one of them said, me, me, me, me, me. So apparently he said, yes. I said, before you take me in your flying saucer, could we stop at the supermarket so I could get a watermelon? Pastor Bill, all of a sudden, Pastor Bill, All of a sudden, they let my hands go. They looked at me and they said, and this was clear, leave him alone. Leave him alone. Leave him alone.
0: Wow. Wow. What's interesting? Since you haven't seen the movie and you brought this up, I'm going to have to say it. Spoiler alert, cover your ears, whatever. However you have to do. There's a lady in the movie. She gets on television.
1: Yeah.
0: And as soon as she began to give this report, she starts clicking.
1: It's not true. It's not true.
0: It's perfect with what you just said. Come here. I'm telling you, this is what they did in the movie. And from my understanding from the reports on the movie is that they are revealing things that has been revealed to them that have met these beings over the decades.
1: So,
0: yes,
1: Pastor Bill,
0: what?
1: Hey, Pastor Bill, share that sound they make again.
0: It went.
1: That's the same sound.
0: This is the thing. A lot of things they do in the movie
1: Yes.
0: is counter to things in the Bible. Like, for instance, they're going to involve birds and animals in communication with the humans. Birds and animals. There's going to be some ESP telepathy involved. There's going to be an impartation of skills. And thing through animals. Now, we know the serpent talked to Eve. We know the donkey spoke. And I'm trying to remember, is there any other incidents where God spoke through animals or reptiles or birds? I know he made the, what was it, a raven? Bring a man food, I think, in the morning and in the afternoon. So they're going to use birds and animals in this movie. And the thing that you have to be careful about, and I try to be careful about when I watch movies that have a story or a series that have supernatural powers in them. Because those powers could actually be real powers of supernatural beings that we know nothing about.
1: That's right.
0: Like when you watch a good one is Flash. When you watch Flash, you know there's a Killer Frost, there's Vibe, there's Cicada, there's Flash himself, there's the woman that has ESP, can read your mind. All of these supernatural powers going on, and humans are using them instead of supernatural beings. We know if Jesus wants to impart by the Holy Spirit, according to 1 Corinthians 12, some kind of supernatural gift to you, he can do that. He can absolutely do that. But the thing that we have to be aware of is when we watch these movies, even the one that had the Transformers, I can't remember the last one that had that mechanical ape, he looked so real. And these creatures in there look so real. And they're speaking with intelligence. That part is where AI comes in. I think that that was a lead in to AI that is coming and being released into the world. That this is showing us that eventually they're going to release machines in the earth to do these same things, to interact and speak to us and respond like humans. And that's going to throw us off because there is a possibility that the image that is made of the Antichrist, that it will be an AI, and the false prophet will cause as many who will not worship that image to be put to death. So wow. There's not really going to be Antichrist worshiping a physical human being that's going to be possessed by a fallen spirit. There's going to be worship of possible AI.
1: Pastor,
0: and if you don't do it, if you don't do it, they're going to put you to death. So it's, go ahead.
1: Yeah, there's this guy who I believe is trustworthy. That comes on every Thursday on a YouTube channel. Mm-hmm. But he's pretty consistent. And I guess he has a high position in government. But what he was saying, for the last 20 years, there's been 17 famous news reporters on air who they're absolutely aliens. They are not humans.
0: Well, I've heard that. They're reptiles and so forth.
1: You heard that too, Pastor Bill?
0: Yes, sir. Yes, sir. Yes, sir. I've heard that there has been what you call it, cloning of some people that died or that was difficult, that they wanted to get out of the way, that they cloned them. I know this. They've cloned Dolly the sheep. They've cloned cows. And ain't no telling what else they've cloned. So that may factor into the last days also. It may come out that clones. So it may be proven beyond a shadow of a doubt. Now they have, well, they had it years ago, but it'll resurface again. Now they have the technology to go into the egg, into the single egg before it is fertilized, and implement stuff in the egg and make what they call them conditioned babies, not conditioned. Make your own baby. Do things to children before their egg is even fertilized.
1: Jeez.
0: They're going to.
1: Yes, yeah. They say you can choose their personality, how they look. Yeah I heard that.
0: Yeah, they took an experiment and they took, I don't know how they did it, the voice box out of a duck and put it in a chicken. And I think they reversed the thing into the duck. And the duck sounds like a chicken and the chicken sounds like a duck.
1: What it tells me, boy, without God, we're going to be lost.
0: Without God. And you think about that person out there that's a non-believer. They're ready. We're built to be conditioned to believe in the supernatural. We're built in the likeness and the image of Almighty God. So we're built and conditioned to be conformative to supernatural things.
1: Yes.
0: Question is, what supernatural thing will get to you and conform you? Will it be Jesus? Yep, my Lord, my Lord. Will it be Jesus or will it be something man-made? Oh, right quick. Before we finish, let's go to 1 Timothy 4. I'm going to show y'all what Jesus talked about this in the last time, right, that these seducing spirits would come and the doctrines of devils would come, and he talks about a departing from the faith. I'm going to give it to you in Scripture. So it's in 1 Timothy chapter 4, starting at verse 1. It says, now the Spirit, that's capital S, that's the Holy Spirit. Now the Spirit speaks expressly. He's telling you specifically concerning this time. Now the Spirit speaking expressly that in the latter times, in the last days, some, not all, some shall depart from the faith. Why are they going to depart from the faith? They're going to giving heed to seducing spirits and doctrines of devils. Doctrines of devils could be a presentation of these part human, part supernatural spirits, right? Doctrines of devils. Now, we normally call them disembodied spirits. Right. And we know Revelation 16, 12 through 14 says they will give heed. Now, this could also be before Revelation 16, 12 through 14, that they will give heed to seducing spirits and doctrines of devils. And it specifically says doctrines or teachings from devils, teachings from devils. It could be that even these part human, part supernatural beings are possessed. And that they can be led to say things if they so appear on the earth and give false doctrines and false teachings like, you know, Jesus is not real. Jesus is not God. You know, we put you here. It could be, very well be. So I'm saying this, prepare yourself. It should, of course, If you see a supernatural being, I cannot say, oh, what's wrong with you? You got your mouth hanging open because you saw a supernatural being. Hey, look at what happened to Ezekiel in Ezekiel chapter 2, verse, I think, 1 and 2. When this the angel appeared to him, he did a belly flop face down. It so overwhelmed him to see this supernatural being. So I cannot fault you and say that you're wrong if you're overwhelmed if you see a supernatural being. Just don't fall for the supernatural being. It should reinforce to us that the God that we serve is true. If you see it a supernatural being, right, you know God created it. You know that God is true.
1: Wow. Once again, if you're just tuning in, we're with Pastor Bill Verdell in a really interesting topic. In the last days, there's going to be so many ways that we could be deceived. So, yes. Pastor Bill, along with the movie, being a pastor, what did you get out of it to share with the flock?
0: Oh, I'm glad you bring that up, Brother Greg. I didn't write that down on my note, but I'm glad you bring it up. Here's the problem. There is no easy way to say to anybody, you're not getting what you need to be getting. If your church, here we are in the end times. I mean, we're real close. It appears that we're real close to confirming this 7-year peace treaty. If you're not being taught the prophetic, if you have not been taught the book of Revelation, shame on your leadership. If your leadership saw this coming, Disclosure Day, they knew the move was coming. Who don't know about Disclosure Day before it happened and now it has been released? And nobody in your church organization has stood up to say anything against this movie, shame on them. Because I'm telling you, there are some things they're going to show you in that movie. I'm telling you, if your brain ain't locked into Jesus, it's going to be a problem. Keep ourselves focused on Jesus Christ. Amen. It's going to be issues if you go to see this movie. A lot of people, a lot of pastors think, well, I just won't say nothing about it. I ain't going to give credit to it. It ain't a question of whether you're going to give credit to it. If you speak on it, you may save somebody from falling away from Christ if you speak on this movie and let them know the Bible says there was already going to be a disclosure day. Whether Satan jumped the gun and do it before Jesus says it's going to be done his way, then that remains to be seen. But we already have a disclosure day. At least show them Revelation 16, 12 through 14 that this is going to happen. Don't leave them hanging and just say, I ain't going to talk about that foolishness. Yeah, foolishness. That foolishness that may cost somebody their salvation because you didn't even speak on it. Speak on it. And that's just like the book of Revelation. Here it is. We're deep in the Bible prophecy. We're very close to beginning of 7 years. And a lot of Christians have never even been taught the book of Revelation. They're afraid. The leadership, I'm telling you what's going to happen. Ezekiel 34 is what's going to happen. Those leaders who will not let somebody come in that knows the truth and teach the truth to their congregation, Jesus is going to move them. Read Ezekiel 34. He's going to bring in people into your church. If you're a denomination, he's going to bring in some that's non-denomination. If you're non-denomination, he's going to bring in some that's denomination. If you're all black church, he going to bring in a Hispanic or a Native American or a white person to teach it over your church. Because at the same time, Jesus is going to be teaching these supernatural truths of what's going to happen. He's going to be breaking barriers, color barriers, denomination barriers, non-denomination barriers, where people like me could not come in unless you've been to the Baptist School of Association, unless you've been to the Church of God in Christ School of training, you know, to train you. You can't stand before our people unless you've been trained the way we want you to be trained. Jesus is going to knock that domino over and he's going to keep on rolling till he get rid of all of the dominoes, the people that are blocking him, sending people into that organization to tell them the truth. Now, pastors, get on the ball. Get in prayer. Ask around. If you don't know yourself, If you can't do it yourself, apostle down, because there are some apostles out there, many of them, that don't understand the book of Revelation. I just heard somebody the other day speaking on the book of Revelation. They don't understand the book of Revelation, and they don't understand that it could cost you your salvation, according to Revelation chapter 22 and verses 18 and 19, and in particular verse 19, if you take away from the words of the prophecy book, God will take your name out of the book of life. So I'm telling you, this thing about us four and no more is going to have to be broken. Because Brother Bill, by the grace of God, is going to walk up into somebody's church that under normal circumstances, they would have never invited me for whatever reason, the denomination, color, whatever. I'm going to walk into that place that the Lord allows me to live. And I will not be the only one. And I'm telling you, Jesus is going to set the house in order. He's going to remind the leadership, I'm in charge of this thing. They're my folks. Those are my sheep that I put you to shepherd over. Don't think they're yours. And I'm telling you,
1: that's right.
0: Heads won't roll. Pastors, get ready. Prepare yourself to yield to the Spirit.
1: Pastor Bill, if there's a Christian out there who decides to go to the movie, would you recommend that they pray first over themselves before they watch the movie?
0: True, because it's like scary movies. I don't watch them because they always show you the evil winning over the good. Just like old Jason, he got destroyed, and then they showed, or was it, what's the name with the glove? At Friday 13th or something. Freddy Krueger. Yeah, Freddy, you just can't kill it. No matter what, you can't kill it. And then the priest goes, so was that the one he told my... told the spirit to enter into him? Yeah, don't do that. Don't invite us. Now, let me say this real quick. A spirit, if you're born again, a spirit cannot take over your body. It can, but it can buffet you in the flesh. It can come and do things through your flesh, even though you're born again of the Holy Spirit. That's what happened to Paul. God sent a spirit to buffet him in the flesh and cause him physical problems in the flesh. Because whatever it was, the people could see, and he said, you saw it, my infirmity, but you still receive me as an angel of the Lord. Now, can a spirit that was cast out of you, that was called a familiar spirit, before you came to Christ, can he come back and still function through you? Yes, through your flesh. Because that's what Romans 6 is all about. Whoever you yield yourself service to obey, that is your master. If you yield to that spirit that God has cast out of you, if you yield to that spirit that God has broken the influence of that spirit over your mind, if you yield to that spirit the things you used to do, it can cause you to do it again in the flesh because you yielded to it. Not because it can take over your mind, not because it can enter into your spirit, because the Holy Spirit is in there, but it can cause you to do things in the flesh that you used to do when you were under the power of that spirit. Be very, very careful. Pray it up before you go see this movie. Make sure your heart is right with the Lord.
1: Well, Pastor Bill, this was, did you plan this? Or do you believe it was the Holy Spirit that wanted you to speak about this topic?
0: I believe it's the Holy Spirit because I only planned for like the first 10 minutes to talk about Disclosure Day. I didn't plan on reading the scriptures and doing all the talking, but that's the way it played out. The movie, if you are a non-believer, Brother Greg, you're in trouble. This movie has powerful influence. I ain't going to give you the whole thing, but they're going to show you things. Absolutely going to show you things that's going to make you question. Yeah.
1: So,
0: yeah. Roswell and other crashes, they're going to show you things. And I'm not promoting them.
1: My final question for you. What would you recommend if a person does go see it? Or if a Christian is becoming more aware of this type of movie, what would you recommend that the Christian should look out for?
0: All right. If you're a Christian and you go see this movie and it shakes you, remember Revelation 16, 12 through 14. It's going to happen. Now, you know, man always got a twist on things. But Jesus has told you it's going to happen. It should not shake you. It should not shake you. Another thing is Bible prophecy. Bible prophecy is critical because Revelation 19:10 tells you that Jesus says that it is prophecy, the spirit of prophecy, that confirms or proves who he is. Keep your eyes on the prophecy. The peace treaty is still about to be confirmed. They're going to divide Jerusalem. They're talking more and more about the Temple Mount. They're going to hammer out this peace treaty. Then you're going to see the Antichrist. He's going to be revealed in that he's going to do some certain things before he invades Jerusalem at the midpoint. He's going to try to invade Jerusalem before the midpoint of 7 years. The Bible says, as soon as the league of peace is made with him, he will immediately go against him and try to break it. So we're looking for a man from the north of Jerusalem. That's what the Bible says his place is. That as soon as this peace treaty is confirmed, that he will try everything in his power to break it. Before the midpoint of the 7 years, he will give a small invasion. He will be turned back by the ships of Chittim. All of this is in Daniel chapter 11, verses 28 through 31. The ships of Chittim will turn him back. He'll go back to his land to the north. Then he will get the nations of Ezekiel 38 to come with him the second time from the north. We'll see this. Cameras will be there. The news will be there. We will see these two invasions by the Antichrist. And the person that's leading that invasion is the Antichrist. Now, others say it's King Charles, and others say it's President Trump, and so forth. We will know beyond the shadow of a doubt when the peace treaty is confirmed, and we see this man try to invade Jerusalem with a small invading force, and the ships of Chittim, an island now called Cyprus, will turn him around. He'll go back into his homeland. Whoever that happens to, that is the Antichrist. And these things that are prophesied in the Bible is to strengthen our faith in the word of God. Don't you think it's interesting that in Matthew 24, that Jesus says he's going to let false Jesuses and false Christ prophets come on the scene and work miracles for the sole purpose of deceiving those who would not receive the love of the truth. And he says, see, I have told you before these things happen that they're going to happen, so that you will not be deceived. That's what Bible prophecy is all about. That lets you know whatever's going on around you spiritually, Jesus is still proving himself to the church and to the world through the prophetic word. That's why the prophetic word will be critical, absolutely critical in the last days that you understand Bible prophecy. And that's why I say, God help you. If your church is not teaching you Bible prophecy, you're behind the proverbial eight ball, and there may be things that overpower you. And God forbid that that leadership be the cause of that. Lord, if you have to move them, then you got to do what you got to do. Don't let people go down because of the hardness of the heart of the leadership who are not listening to what your Holy Spirit is telling them to tell your people to prepare them for what is coming. Because we're going to see more spiritual stuff than we have ever seen since the days of the apostles.
1: Well, Pastor Bill, not to praise the man at all, but I must share with you that since you've been talking about the last days and the heavy deception that's now upon this planet, the way that you have worded it, expressed it, is getting stronger. I believe this is part of your calling, Pastor Bill, because your delivery has really amped up, and only God could do that. You can't do that on your own.
0: You're absolutely right. Jesus, we were talking about this the other day in our messages that we're doing, that in these last days, we see an increase of spiritual power. We see an increase of knowledge of the supernatural. And Jesus is letting this happen. Remember, nothing happens without Jesus say so. He either makes sure it happens or he allows it to happen. Jesus says, I kill and I heal. I wound and I make alive, and there is none that can deliver out of my hands. Jesus is in complete control no matter what Satan reveals, but at the same time, Jesus is allowing us to be tempted, but we have to remember, whatever he allows us to be tempted with, he will never allow us to be tempted above what we are able to withstand. He will never tempt you with the supernatural beings to leave him, right? Because he knows you can withstand this. If you get the right teaching, if you have the right understanding of the word of God, you should not move. You should not move, no matter what happens, no matter what you're being shown, because Jesus has given us the best of the thing to follow, which is Bible prophecy, which proves that Jesus is who he says he is. That's why it's so critical. That's why I'm saying, if they show these aliens and they say, we put you here, and then the pre-trib rapture doesn't happen, boy, you talking about going to be a big hit to the body of Christ. And then they come right back and say, we told you, if the Bible was true, then why were you not taken out of the earth? We put you here. I can see it happening. And I can see so many's faith being overthrown because somebody taught them wrong prophecy. And they will answer for that. They will answer for that. All of us, me, you, Brother Greg, any of us, not only just Bible prophecy, that has taught anything in God's word that is wrong and caused people to fall away. And we got to correct it. And that still may have some people that don't come back even after we correct it, but it will clear you. It will clear you with the Lord. And we all try to do our best in teaching the word of God and understanding the word of God. But I'm telling you, if somebody show you something that you've taught in the word that's wrong, you better listen to them. At least take the time and search it out to see if what they told you is true or what you're saying is true or in their wrong. Search it out. Just don't dismiss it. And don't dismiss it through your words. Search it out and dismiss it through scripture. And then if you can teach it, well, somebody showed me such and such, right? And I'm going to show you why that's wrong. You are obligated through the word of God, if there is dissension in the body of Christ, to teach what is true, to teach what is true. And if you don't do that and you have that knowledge, God is going to hold that against you. Amen, amen. You're right. Amen, amen. So no fellowship, friendships, church relationships going to be broken by you teaching something contrary than other churches or people that you may be in conjunction with or in covenant with, but so be it. If you have to teach the truth and it causes people to fall away from you or churches to part, then let them part because it's true. Not because it's a lie, but because it's true. Because you're going to stand before the Lord and give an account of everything you taught out of God's word on Judgment Day.
1: Hey, Pastor Bill, feel free to introduce the guest that's on the beside of you there, if you like. I mean, the person next to you. Please feel free to introduce the person next to you, if you like.
2: Jesus,
1: Holy Spirit. Yeah. Oh, that's a good one.
2: Jesus is the Lord.
0: Yeah, that's good. We got the whole thing. I'm going to let you speak to that.
1: Look at him.
0: One thing could absolutely happen.
1: That's what I mean.
0: To entertain strangers, for some of you, entertain angels unaware.
1: That's right.
0: So it could absolutely happen.
1: And Rebecca said it was Jesus and the Holy Spirit.
0: That'll work. Better them two than anybody else.
1: Hey, Pastor Bill, and I think sometimes, you know, if we share afterwards, I think with these serious topics, it's good to have laughter to it, because if you're too tight and too serious, you know, that could take you under.
0: True. There have been times things have happened to me, spiritual things, Like one time I was driving down the road and I can't remember if I was praying in the spirit or what was going on. I was driving down the road and all of a sudden it felt like my spirit came out of my face just like this and went back into my face.
1: I believe.
0: And I had a moment of as they would say, a loop in time. I said, what just happened? And it felt almost like the car stopped for a second and then took off again.
1: Yes.
0: I don't know. Like my wife be talking about I'm crazy anyway. I don't know if that was something that happened in my brain, but that's what I felt. And that was very, very weird. Took me a while to stop thinking about that.
1: Yeah. Hey, Pastor Bill, I would be in stores or even in my home. And I would share with Rebecca, when I'm walking, it feels like I'm walking backwards and forward at the same time. I can't explain it. So one day it happened at a supermarket. And when I came out of the supermarket to express it to Rebecca, she said there was a lady next door, I mean next to us in a car, looking at me like I was crazy. But what I believe can happen, we can be in the physical plane, but our minds might be in the spirit where there's no time and space. There's no, so it would appear that I'm walking backwards and forward at the same time because it's not linear.
0: Yes. There are people that has these out-of-body experiences. They tell you what it feels like at the moment their spirit pops outside of their bodies, things that they're seeing while they have their natural eyes open. They're seeing through the realm. That happened in the Bible on several occasions that someone saw through physical eyes into the spirit realm. So I truly expect it in the last days to become more prevalent in the body of Christ as Jesus has to show us things, maybe where to run to, maybe where don't go here, and this is why. And then show us why not, or go here, and this is why. That we're going to start seeing the supernatural in dreams and visions, Jesus said in the book of Acts. In the last days, I will speak to my people. Old men will dream dreams. Young men will see visions. On my handmaids, I'll pour out my spirit, and they will prophesy. These things must be fulfilled.
1: Well, could you share your YouTube information in your radio shows with us?
0: All right, I'm on several places. I'm right here on the One Source Network. 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And you will catch me every Wednesday at 8 a.m. Central Standard Time. And my wife will come on at 10 a.m. Central Standard Time every Wednesday on Women in Ministry TV. You can also get in touch with Sister Jacqueline Battle, who is the founder of Women in Ministry TV, whether you're man or woman, right? 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
2: 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We are located in Graniteville, South Carolina. Our church lives by the phrase, love God, love people. Today, we believe this message is going to be engaging and life-changing.

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And of course, we speak of our Savior, the Lord Jesus Christ. Worth. There's this song that has become my favorite song again. You know how songs kind of come back? They make rounds.

man. And I love the part that says, above all wealth and treasures of the earth, there's no way to measure what you're worth. I got where my own prayer time, that song just keeps coming up again and again. And I think about the depths of the ocean. How that the earth, all that we know about the earth, but there's so much we don't know about the depths of the sea. But he's far greater than that. Man cannot even approach the full depths of the ocean. And so you think, man, that is just mind-boggling. But then, you know those pictures from space, and it looks back at Earth? And the Earth is a small planet.

says that the earth is the footstool of God. 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See, we can't comprehend it. I'm going to tell you what, when you start talking about the fear of God, start thinking about outer space for a moment. You know, people say, I want to be an astronaut. Not me. And that is just something small in God's great universe. I want to tell you, our God is higher than that today. He's beyond that. His riches are unsearchable. He is beyond imagination. But because of Jesus Christ, He is knowable. He has revealed Himself to man and said, I want a relationship with humanity, and I'm going to save them from their utter sinfulness because of my holiness and righteousness. It can't be in my presence, but I've provided a way for them through Jesus Christ, the Savior of the world. Would you give God praise for that today? That is the heartbeat of Christianity today, is Jesus and Him crucified. Father, we just glorify You. It is truly glory to God in the highest. That's what the angels pronounced at His birth. Glory to God in the highest, and on earth peace, goodwill toward men. And then we see it again. Blessed be the name of the Lord. Hosanna to the highest. For there is none above You, O Lord.

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And if anybody's just cool somebody off next to you, if that works out good. God bless you. Would you greet somebody before you're seated today? Great to have you with us.

Well, welcome today, and if it's your first time being at Christian Heritage Church, we are thrilled that you are here. If it's been a long time since you've been here, great to have you, and nobody's here to get on to you, just saying, we're just glad to see you. But one of the things is I want to encourage you to really be inviting people each and every week to be in the house of the Lord, but particularly this coming week, as it's Easter Sunday, there'll be some people that will come to church with you next Sunday that maybe you can't get them to come any other time. But I want you to be an inviter. But I want to encourage that all the time. The central to Christianity is the cross and resurrection. There is no eternal life. There is outside of that. And so it's central. In fact, every single Sunday is Easter Sunday for the church. It's Resurrection Sunday. They set apart the first day of the week to celebrate the resurrection of Jesus. So that's every week, but there is a season of the year we know as Easter, where we celebrate the death and death, burial, and resurrection of Jesus. And this week is very important. Today is Palm Sunday, and it begins what we know as Holy Week as we remember the things that took place. Now, next Sunday morning at 8, 9:30, and 11:15, we're going to have communion together. We're going to celebrate Holy Communion together next Sunday morning. As Kayla said earlier, we will not have kids ministry at 8 o'clock, but we will at 9:30 and 11:15. So I just want to encourage you, be inviting people to be with you next week. We want as many people as we can possibly get on these grounds this next weekend. And backing up, same thing on Saturday at 11 o'clock, egg hunt for our kids and grown-ups too. We don't want you to just drop your kids off. No. Stick with them. It'll be such a blessing to the rest of us. But we want as many kids here as possible next weekend on Saturday at 11 a.m., and it'll all take place right out here in the middle. Just pray for good weather, and warmer weather is coming. Anybody say amen to that? It's coming. It's coming. Even this afternoon's going to be warmer, and so we're thrilled about that. So I just want to tell you, we love you. We will have Wednesday night, our regular Wednesday night ministries at 7 o'clock this Wednesday night, and so I want you to keep that in mind. So a lot going on. Next Friday night, she mentioned the worship night at Cedar Creek Banks Mill Campus at 6 o'clock next Friday on Good Friday. Well, it's called A Night for Jesus because, you know, that's where we come together as the Church of the Lord Jesus Christ. It's around Jesus, the person of Jesus. And so I'll be there, and I hope you can join with us for just that special Good Friday event. I want you to turn this morning to the 21st chapter of Matthew, Matthew 21. We're going to look at Matthew 21, and also after we read from Matthew 21, we're going to read from Matthew 27. But we'll begin with Matthew 21 on this Palm Sunday. Matthew 21, we're going to begin reading with verse 1 through verse 8. It says, "Now when they drew near Jerusalem and came to Bethphage at the Mount of Olives, then Jesus sent two disciples, saying to them, Go into the village opposite you, and immediately you will find a donkey tied and a colt with her. Loose them and bring them to me. And if anyone says anything to you, you shall say, 'The Lord has need of them,' and immediately he will send them. All this was done that it might be fulfilled, which was spoken by the prophet, saying, 'Tell the daughter of Zion, behold, your king is coming to

0: you lowly and sitting on a donkey, a colt, the foal of a donkey. So the disciples went and did as Jesus commanded them. They brought the donkey and the colt, laid their clothes on them, and set him on them. And a very great multitude spread their clothes on the road. Others cut down branches from the trees and spread them on the road. Now, I want you to see here, this is a classic passage. It's not the only one that talks about this in the Gospels, in the four Gospels, but this one is classic to telling us about Palm Sunday. Now, I want to just say, they don't call it Palm Sunday in the Bible. We call it Palm Sunday because it's in recognition of what happened that day as they cut down some branches, brought branches, and they waved them, put them before the Lord. They were used as a act of worship of Jesus, who they declared as King that day. But I want you to notice verse 8 with me for a moment. Notice it says, in a very great multitude spread their clothes on the road. Verse 9 that we didn't read says, then the multitudes who were before and those followed cried out. Notice again, verse 9, Hosanna to the Son of David. Blessed is he who comes in the name of the Lord. Hosanna in the highest. So you see the activities and what's going on Palm Sunday. But I want you to again see verse 8, great multitudes. Notice the word multitudes. Verse 9, multitudes. And they were crying out, Hosanna. And when he had come, verse 10, into Jerusalem, all the city was moved, saying, who is this? Verse 11, the multitude said, this is Jesus, the prophet from Nazareth of Galilee. This word multitudes can also be translated crowd, just a simple word crowd. And that is the title of this message today, the crowd. The crowd. And I want to address this subject of the Palm Sunday from the point of view of the crowd, perhaps. Look at chapter 27 of Matthew, chapter 27, and we're going to begin reading with verse 22 of chapter 27. Verse 22, it says, Pilate said to them, what then shall I do with Jesus who is called Christ? They all said to him, let him be crucified. Do you notice there's a difference? What's going on? I want to tell you, this is 5 days later. The other, in the same town, they were just saying, blessed be the name of the Lord, Hosanna in the highest, to Jesus. 5 days later, here's a crowd of folks saying, crucify him. Then the governor, verse 23, said, why? What evil has he done? But they cried out all the more, saying, let him be crucified. 24. When Pilate saw that he could not prevail at all, but rather that a tumult or riot was rising, he took water and washed his hands before the multitude, saying, I am innocent of the blood of this just person. You see to it. He points to them, you see to it. If you're wanting to be crucified, I'm not doing it. You see to it. Verse 25, and all the people, is another way of saying the crowd, all the people answered and said, his blood be on us and on our children. I want us to pray. Father, I pray that you would open our eyes, speak to our hearts. We pray this in the mighty name of Jesus Christ. Amen. The question I bring before you this morning is, how does the crowd and a people in a city go from Hosanna to the highest, to crucifying. How can such a turn happen in one particular place? Well, I think there's some answers to that here, and I want us to look at this morning that I believe will be relevant to us and is relevant for all ages and talking about all time periods. And so I want us to, we're going to need to look just for a moment at the context of what's going on in Jerusalem, in this area, in this particular location and region of the world. They are under Roman rule. We got to keep this in mind. They're under Roman rule. The Romans are control it governmentally. There's also the religious element of things that go on as well, but all of it comes under the Roman rule. So you see two groups of people when you're reading through the trial and the testing and trying of Jesus when he's arrested and all those things unfold. You see the Romans and you see the religious. So we see these group of people. Now, they're not a democracy. There was nobody elected to be in charge of the people. They were under the control of a government. They were under the authority of a government. So it wasn't a situation where they had somebody that they had voted for and they were in power, not like us. Or there was somebody voted in that they didn't like. It was the Romans, and they did not like the control of the Romans. In fact, for about 100 years by this time, they had been under the control of the Roman Empire. And they were looking for relief. Now, as the Jewish people that were worshipers of Abraham, Isaac, and Jacob, the father of Abraham, Isaac, and Jacob, God, as they had prophecies that had been given that there would be a Messiah who would come. And in fact, when we see them crying out, Hosanna, blessed is he who comes in the name of the Lord, this is prophetic language from the Old Testament prophets. We see it again in Psalm 118, verse 26. We see this, blessed be the name of the Lord. And it speaks of him as the king that will come into Jerusalem. But what I want to say to you today is, in regarding this conflict and these events that go from on one hand, praises and blessings, to crucify him, what was it that caused that great turnaround, terrible turnaround? The first thing I want to mention is this, to keep in mind here, and this is point one, is that the crowd did recognize and proclaim him as king. The crowd did proclaim him as king. We don't just see it in this passage, but I'm thinking about the John 12, verses 12 and 13. It mentions there, blessed be the name of the Lord. It speaks of him being king. They recognized it clearly. He was king. But I think that we have cause for concern here, because like us, we can easily be swayed by public opinion. And though they recognized him as king, they failed to recognize him in his kingship and what would happen. In fact, they thought of him as a king like we would think about authorities in this world. In fact, they thought, we find out from our readings and understanding, that And they expected him to come in a way, and that there would be, whenever that Messiah would come that was prophesied over, that he was going to come and he would overthrow the Roman government. Because they were oppressive toward these people. And that he would overthrow the Roman government. Somehow there would be an army that would rise up with this Messiah and that they could agree with. There would be a Messiah that would rise up, and listen, he would be on their side, and he would take down the Roman government, and he would hate the things that they hate and love the things that they love, and he would just come in and turn all of that around. But when Jesus came riding in on a donkey into Jerusalem that day, he didn't come as a king, although we understand he is the King of Kings, he is the Lord of Lords. He came as a suffering servant. He came lowly, sitting on a donkey. He didn't ride in on a horse like Zorro. I'm coming to take it all out. No, he came in as a suffering servant. And I'm sure many people just absolutely missed all of this. But there was a group that was going, that they understood. There's something you got to remember. Jesus has been healing the sick. Jesus has been performing miracle upon miracle. Jesus has been teaching multitudes of people. We read it all throughout the Gospels. He is a well-known individual. They're not blind to this individual. And so here he is coming through town, and they've been amazed by him. And they knew that there was something different about him. But when he came into town, he came on a donkey, which is a burden bearer. A donkey is. He's an animal of burden. He carries things. He's a servant. A donkey is a servant animal. A donkey doesn't have an agenda to just ride in like a stallion somewhere. He serves. He carries loads, heavy loads, just like the Jesus that sat upon the donkey was a suffering servant, and he came to bear the sins of the world. You see, the reason that we would prefer him to be the king and ride in on a stallion and just to make everything right and straighten out everybody, and we'd like for him to agree with us on every issue and do all these wonderful things for us that we think is the right thing. But when he came as a suffering servant, they wouldn't prefer that. Why? Because he came to deal with the sins of humanity. And when he comes to deal with the sins of humanity, he exposes stuff in people's lives. And so a lot of people just prefer, yeah, they prefer the glorious kingship. And let's just stay focused on that. Where Jesus came lowly, sitting upon a donkey. He came to bear the sins of humanity. He came to take upon himself the sins of all the human race. They knew that there was one day, prophecy had told, there's a Redeemer coming, there's a Savior coming. They knew that was all out there in the prophecies, but somehow the crowd had gotten their hearts and minds fixed on kingship and overthrow. All the while, the Lord of glory, the one who could really deal with their problem. See, their problem was not the politics. The problem was not the economy. The real problem was their hearts. And that's how a crowd can go from blessed is he who comes in the name of the Lord and Hosanna, save us, to crucifying. It's because we want him to hate what we hate and to love what we love. But when What we love, he hates. That's when sin is exposed, and that's what a suffering Savior does. He exposes the real problems of the human heart and brings real peace and real joy and real contentment, because in this world, if your hope is in politics, you're in trouble. If your hope is in a government, authorities, and you want them to do everything that you want them to do, listen, I got this, a long life for you. But if you'll ever center your thoughts around a loving Lord who desires to clean you up and to purify you, to make you holy and righteous and give you a peace and joy and a contentment that just, and a peace that passeth all understanding, and a contentment in this life where you can live a victorious life in Him and be able to sleep like a baby, that comes only through having your sins washed away. And that's what he does. You see, the crowd proclaimed and recognized him as a king, but the crowd did not recognize him as the Lamb of God. The crowd did not recognize him as the Lamb of God. See, and the question is, are we going to recognize him as our Savior? A lot of times, people do want to come to the Lord just for him to make things better in their life. People will say, well, I'm going to try to, my life needs, I need something to be better in my life, so I'm going to try Jesus. I want him to, I just need him to help me through this and get me through this situation. But see, he desires to not be just king, but to be Lord over our lives. He is king. He's the king whether or not you recognize him as king. The Bible says that when he returns in his second coming, it's going to be written on his vesture, King of Kings, Lord of Lords. He is king. And he has a kingdom, and he, his kingdom has a rule. We learn from the Word of God, and he teaches us about his kingdom. And he says, seek first the kingdom of God and his righteousness, and all these things will be added to you. He's saying, you need to seek after me and my kingdom. All of that is in the Word. It's important. But I want to tell you, there's no kingship without his lordship in our life. There's no kingship and rule in our life that doesn't begin with having my sins purged and washed away so I can be in right relationship with him and be made righteous. And I want to tell you, Jesus provides everything that you need. Everything. It's in Jesus. It's in Jesus. Now, so I said they didn't recognize him as the Lamb, recognize him as the Lamb, but as king. So didn't recognize him as the Lamb. Now, I want us to think about this for just a moment and give you some more context. Now, Jerusalem, and always when you're reading statistics and whatever, you can be off. So somebody you could quote from somebody else, they might say something a little different, but at the time of this, the population of Jerusalem, I've read, was about 50,000 people. 50,000. But they were gathered, according to the scriptures, for the Passover. The Passover was a feast day, a religious feast day of the Jewish people. That, and it had been throughout the history of the people, the Jewish people there, where they celebrated what God had done for them. They celebrated, you remember, if you go back into Exodus, when the children of Israel were in Egyptian bondage, And God used Moses to and he said to them, let my people go. And Pharaoh wouldn't let God's people go. And again, and there was plague after plague after plague that God brought upon Egypt, and God saying, let my people go. Well, after him saying, I will, and then not, over and over again, Pharaoh's heart was hardened. And then God said, this is what I will do. The death angel is going to pass over your houses in all the land of Egypt. But Moses, instructed by God, told the people of God, if you will sacrifice a lamb and take the blood of that lamb on this particular day, in particular time, instructions were given in detail. But if you'll sacrifice that lamb and put the blood over the doorposts of your house, the death angel will pass over you. This is what Passover means. The death angel will pass over you and you will live. But for every home that there's not been the blood posted and the sacrifice made, there'll be death in that home. See, what we find out is in Exodus chapter 12, it was on the 10th day of the month in Exodus 12 that the people of God were to buy the lamb. They are to bring their lamb. They were to purchase their lamb. They were to select their lamb. If they didn't have a lamb, they had to purchase a lamb. If they had a lamb of their own, they selected a lamb, and they were to select. It was incumbent upon them to select a not a sick lamb, but a lamb that was the best lamb you could possibly find, basically, without spot or blemish. It wasn't some sickly lamb. And on the 10th day, they were to get that lamb. And then on day 14, they were to sacrifice the lamb. Well, what we learn is on Palm Sunday in Matthew 21, while they're remembering God bringing them out of Egyptian bondage and passing over them because of the blood of the lamb, that's what they're doing here. Passover. This week is a week of Passover right now. And they are recognizing, they're remembering that God brought them out of Egyptian bondage and he passed over them and death did not come to their house. You and I, right now, we look back on what Jesus did on the cross and he forgave us of our sins. He was the perfect, spotless Lamb of God. You see what we're talking about here. Now, what's interesting is in the scriptures, when we're talking about Matthew 21, this is the day they were to select the lamb. Palm Sunday, that we call it, was the day where they select the lamb for the sacrifice. You see, right after we get through reading this in Matthew 21, we see some significant things that happen. We see Jesus going after this event where he's marked going in with all the palm branches and all the worship. We see him in a few verses over there at the temple. At the temple, he cleansed the temple, the Bible said. He went over there and he knocked down tables. He went in there. I mean, he wreaked havoc over them. Why? Because this was a day for selection of the lamb for the Passover, for the sacrifice, and the that was symbolic of that time. But what was happening in the temple, there were those in the temple who were taking advantage of the people. They were taking advantage of them. They would bring their own lamb for inspection. They had to bring them for inspection. And they would say, your lamb's not good enough. You got to buy one of ours. You see the crookedness that went on there? Your lamb's not good enough. You have to buy one of our expensive lambs. Jesus wasn't playing that game. That upset him. He had righteous indignation. Not only that, the exchange rate, they bring their coins, their money to the temple, and when they were trying to purchase things, they were overcharging them and giving them a poor exchange for their transfer of money, and Jesus just knocked it all down. See, it was time to select the lamb for the Passover. See, while all of these events are going on, I want to just tell you that Pontius Pilate was, he didn't live in Jerusalem. We read here in the 27th chapter where Pilate, at the end of the week, Jesus has to appear before him and all those things. But what I want you to picture is that on the 10th, on Palm Sunday, was when Pontius Pilate came to town. He lived in Caesarea by the sea. And when Pontius Pilate would come to town, he brought an army with him. Because, and you notice it in the passage, they were concerned for a riot. He was always concerned about a riot taking place. Because when this, in this city where 50,000 people, the infrastructure was for 50,000 people, they said on Passover there would be between 200 and 250,000 people. Can you imagine an infrastructure of 50,000, you having 250,000 people? And there would be people that it was common that there could be almost riots, and riots would take place. And so when Pontius Pilate came to town, he would show up on this first day, on this what we know as Palm Sunday. He showed up, and he showed up with all of his armies and all of the military might of the day. And I'm sure that there were people who would look at that and they'd say, yes, that's what we need on our side. We need somebody to unseat these Romans. That's what we need. They said he'd come in the western gate. While all of this is coming on the western gate side, on the other side of town, coming down from the Mount of Olives, through the Kidron Valley, and stopping there on the mount, looked across at the multitudes, the crowds. And the Bible says that he had compassion upon them. The crowds that would say, Hosanna, Hosanna, blessed is he who comes in the name of the Lord. The crowds that 5 days later would say, crucify him. It was there. Jesus looked across the Jerusalem and he sat there with compassion. I want to gather them up under me like a bird, a great bird would gather, like a chicken would gather them up under her wings. A mother hen would gather them up under her wings. I've got compassion upon them. I've got compassion for them. And while on one side of the western gate, all of the attention is perhaps on Pontius Pilate, on the other side of town was Jesus, the Lamb of glory, who was coming to take away the sins of his people. And I want to tell you, this is a beautiful sight right here. You see, Palm Sunday was Selection Sunday. And you can choose the kings of this world, or you can choose the Lamb of God who is slain from the very foundation of the world. See, the crowd proclaimed him as king, but they didn't recognize him as the Lamb. And let me just tell you, today is the day to choose on this Palm Sunday. And you can choose to follow the crowd and go along with the crowd and go along with the changing with the wind, and you can go along with that. Or you can follow the Lamb. You can follow the ways of the world and with the crowd, or you can follow the Lamb. You can follow the rulership of this world, or you can follow the rulership of Jesus Christ. See, the choice is ours. Today is selection day. I want to ask you, will you choose Him? Will you choose Him? You see, He's already looked at you. And He said, if you would believe upon Me, you shall not perish, but have everlasting life. You see, if we will look at Jesus the way God looks at Jesus, as the Redeemer of the world, the Savior of the world, the only hope of the world, the very essence of the love of God, the one who takes away the sins of the world. If you and I will just take God's opinion of Jesus and believe upon that, I want to tell you that God then will look at all of us like Jesus looks at us. And through His shed blood, you and I are held guiltless. You and I are set free. You and I are saved. If you just believe and surrender your life to Jesus, it's the most beautiful thing that could ever happen to you. It's the most beautiful thing that would ever happen to you. It's the greatest thing that would ever happen to you. To be born again. To surrender your life to Him and no longer be afraid of dying. To no longer be afraid of what this world has, but to say, God, I'm in right relationship with You, whether I live or whether I die. I belong to You, O Lord. It's a crazy thing to think about how that we're reading that 27th chapter, and it's disturbing when Pontius Pilate says, I find no fault in this man. And they say, the crowd says, well, let His blood be on us and our children then. Whew. There's a song that I won't sing lest I embarrass my wife or lest one of my kids were to take the clip of it and post it everywhere. Because if I did it like I want to do it, it would be postable. Somewhere mid.
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0: Welcome to This Week at Christian Heritage Church. Located at 285 Oscaga Lake Road in Graniteville, South Carolina. I'm Pastor Stephen Phillips, and I'm thrilled that you've joined us for this broadcast. In 2 Corinthians chapter 11, we read where the Apostle Paul was very concerned about the church of Corinth and their faithfulness to the Lord Jesus Christ. In verse 3, he says, I fear lest somehow, as the serpent deceived Eve by his craftiness, so your minds may be corrupted from the simplicity that is in Christ. Paul was greatly concerned that Satan was using false apostles, preaching a false message to complicate and confuse the Corinthian believers. This is a reality in our day as well. Listen now as I get straight to the point on simplicity. Whatsoever is not of faith is sin. Faith and worry, those are the opposite. And so here we see the enemies. The cares of this world is an enemy. I can get so wrapped up in the cares of this world that my life becomes complicated and I get my eye off Jesus. Notice the second thing, the deceitfulness of riches. The deceitfulness of it. What is that? What could that mean? Well, the pursuit, the greed, that can be an aspect of the deceitfulness of riches. The other thing is where we think that there lies our hope. A lot of times people think, well, if I don't have this or that, then I might as well throw in the towel. You see, riches can be very deceitful. There's many people that have, through the gaining of riches, thought that they were going to gain some happiness. And then all of a sudden they get the riches and there's still no happiness. There's still no, they're not content because of riches. And so the deceitfulness of riches will distract you and complicate your life from the simplicity which is in Christ. Thirdly, we see here the desires for other things. That word should be there, things entering in, other things. I believe the Holy Spirit put that word there just so we could fill in the blank. Literally, we're having to fill it in this morning. I typed this, and I just left it out. So Dean's glad I took credit for that back there. Because I did. I left that out. But we can fill in the blank there. That was unintentional, but now I can claim intentionality later, I guess. But then it'll choke the word out. Things will choke the word in our life and make us unfruitful. Unfruitful. And so may we recognize the enemy and his craftiness and be careful that we always look to Jesus as our source and as our resource. Because he, and not allow the enemy to complicate our life in this manner. Now we have a promise concerning simplicity in the scriptures, and it's found in Matthew 22. See, the enemy's got this strategy to get us off of simplicity, but the Lord wants us to think in simplicity when it comes to our relationship, because you got to remember, don't be offended, but the scripture refers to us as sheep. We are dumb like sheep being led to a slaughter. That's what the Bible says. Take it up with God if you don't like it. Look here. Jesus said, you shall love the Lord your God with all your heart, with all your soul, with all your mind. This is the first and great commandment. And the second is like it. You shall love your neighbor as yourself. On these two commandments hang all the law and the prophets. Now think about how he has simplified it here. He said these two things, you can hang all the law and the prophets. By loving God, loving the Lord your God with all your heart, with all your soul, and with all of your mind. With everything that is within you, and loving your neighbor as yourself. Here he is simplifying, but the strategy against it is to complicate it. And so he brings it down to these terms that we can remember, that we can focus on. I need to love God with everything that is within me. And anything that comes against that, any strategy that the enemy has to come against that simple love for him, like the deceitfulness of riches, like the cares of this world, like the other things, I need to recognize it and just go back and make sure I'm loving God with everything that is within me, and loving my neighbor as myself, loving other people. So one of the things we've always said here at the church is love God, love people. Love God, love, and love people. That is what we've been called out to do by the Word and by Jesus Himself. And so here we see this principle of simplicity. Now, there's a promise that we, promises of simplicity that I want us to look at. And I want us, we're going to go to Matthew chapter 11 and read this passage of scripture, verses 28 through 30. It says, come to me, all you who are weary and heavy laden, and I will give you rest. Take my yoke upon you and learn from me, for I am gentle and lowly in heart, and you will find rest for your souls, for my yoke is easy and my burden is light. I want you to notice that. Come to me. Come to me. Here we have a call to accountability by God. Accountability to Christ. Come to me. You see, when if you're off somewhere, stuck in a corner, doing your own thing, you can find that you become unaccountable. Sometimes people want to try to live their Christian life without any sense of accountability, but it doesn't work. In fact, the enemy will complicate your life before you know it when you attempt to do it that way. Because that's not God's plan. For one, he says, come to me. So we got to make sure that we are near him. I'll take that further. We need to become near him. We need to become near everything that he loves. Near unto his word. Near unto his church. He calls us to fellowship. He calls us to breaking bread with one another. He calls us out of isolation. He went out. What was it? There was 100 sheep. 99 were safe in the fold, and there was one that went off. What happened? He was going and finding it and said, come to me. You got to get over here with the rest of them. He knew the danger of isolation and the craftiness of the enemy. If he can get you in isolation, he'll kill you. If he'll get you isolated off from everybody else, he'll kill you. You've heard the illustration. You take a coal out of a fire and set it to the side away from the other coals. Guess what will happen? It'll quickly just begin to get a cold. It'll cease to burn in just a short period of time. And that's what the enemy wants. He wants us to become unaccountable. But here the Lord is saying, I'm calling you, come to me, all you who are weary and heavy laden, and I will give you rest. We see another thing in this same passage of scripture. I want you to note here. He says, take my yoke. Not only does he say, come to me, he says, take my yoke. He calls us to attachment. Not just accountability, but he's calling us to attachment to him. He wants us to be attached to him, near to him. I think about this. When I go to a country outside the United States, the only ones I've ever gone to, I've been to a number of countries in Central America. But I make a point now. I tell whoever the leader is, because number one, I'm not going with somebody who cannot speak Spanish. No, I'm not talking about the crowd. I'm talking about the leader's got to be able to speak Spanish. I know people that take off and they go and they get down there and they going to just meet up with somebody. Uh-uh. They better be there if I'm at the airport, because I just get back on the plane and go home. I'm not wandering around the country. You see, and I always tell Jose Rubio this when we meet him down there, because I've only went on one trip that he wasn't there, and I was nervous from the standpoint of communication. But I had another guy, OCL Guzman, that I found out was great. And so I've never been on a trip without Jose or OCL. And guess what I do? I tell him, listen, I'm going to hold your belt loop. If you think I'm close, but I'm going to be right there where I can get your belt loop at any time. Because I want to be attached. Because to me, there's safety in attachment. I remember, you know, we took kids to the zoo long years ago. Sherry was, did we even have kids then? You know, you experts when you don't have kids. And we saw these people with these leashes on kids. I said, man, that ain't right. This ain't no dog.
2: But we had a little fella here at the church. We gladly leashed him. He would have been in the animal cage at Riverbank Zoo. He was everywhere. Jesus said, take my yoke. Attach yourself to me. Lock in with me. And the enemy is constantly trying to get that detachment for us. The easiest thing is he gets somebody to go start looking at everybody else. And start getting people to start questioning everybody else's salvation and look at all them hypocrites. And James Dobson said this years ago, I've never forgotten it. If a hypocrite is standing between you and God, they're closer to God than you are. So don't try to use that excuse. Need to be attached. Notice the third thing here. He says, learn from me. He wants our attention. Our attention needs to be on Christ. If you're going, see Mary and Martha in that story when Jesus came to their house, Martha got busy about all kinds of other things. But Mary did that Jesus said was needful. She focused on Jesus. What is needful for you and I is to just focus on Jesus. Keep things simple. Keep it simple. And by keeping it simple, we're going to be able to win over the onslaughts of the enemy. We're going to be able to win in the hour of temptation. Why? Because Jesus taught us that we can win in the hour of temptation. He said, with every temptation, I'll make a way of escape. With every one of them. Not some of them. With every one of them, I will make a way of escape. He just wants us to take the escape route. So I can never say, I had no choice, the devil made me do it. That's we might say it, but that's lame. It's not true. There's a way out. It might cause our face to turn red and recognizing that I've got to own up to this. I'm just telling you the truth and this is it. And I'm sorry. There may be a price to pay. But we got to take the escape route that he gives us. Because is it better to please God or please man? God. Is there any? See, but I a lot of times in this world we confuse that. You'll hear people word it, we are more concerned about hurting somebody's feelings than we are pleasing God. More concerned with whether or not they're gonna be our friend than us being a friend of God. Let's not allow the enemy to corrupt our minds from the simplicity that is in Christ. I certainly hope that you've been ministered to through this week's message. If you don't have a church home, please visit us at 285 Oscoga Lake Road in Graniteville, South Carolina, or visit us online at Christian Heritage Church.
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4: We welcome you to Light of the World Ministry, light in the dark world, with the power of God's true word and God's true light, Jesus Christ, the true light, with an open heart and an open mind. Let's move right on in to today's message and hear what God has for us today.
6: I love to tell, what is it right there? Oh, how I love Jesus. So this is what I'm going to tell you. It starts off right there in Matthew 22 and 37 right there. Love the Lord your God with all your heart and with all your soul and with all your mind. This is what He requires of us to do, is to love Him with what? Love the Lord your God with all your heart and with all your soul and with all your mind. That's every inner part of you right there. That's your heart, that's your soul, and that's your mind. That's like when we pray for somebody, I say from the crown of the head to the soles of the feet. I mean, that is the heart, soul, and mind. And that's what He asks us to do, is to love Him in that same way. And see, God tells us we must love each other. God tells us that we must love each other, is what He says. Matthew 22 and 39 right there. And the second is like unto it, thou shalt love thy neighbor as thyself. That's the problem that we have with people anymore. We don't love our neighbors like we love ourselves. We have, I think I'm blessed to have neighbors, neighbors around me. That way I can go and check on them and do for them. Just had one to move away, and we got some new neighbors come in, and we haven't even sat down and talked to them, go and meet them or nothing yet. But the thing of it is, I will treat those new neighbors just as good as I've treated all the other ones I've been around for 30 years out there. Because God says, love them, is what He says. I mean, we must. Even the ones that may make you mad, even the ones that may be upset, that He says, love them. Nobody didn't ever tell you to go over there and you got to eat with them. Nobody ever told you got to go to their house. Nobody ever told them you got to go to the fence line and talk to them. But you can love them. I mean, if one aggravates me, anything like that, I'm not going to go around them, but I can still love them with God's love. And let them know there's somebody that's named Jesus told me I must love you, because we love Jesus because He's in us, and that's what He's talking about. And it says in John 15 and 12 right there, this is my commandment, that ye love one another as I have loved you. So this is what He's telling you right there. Even though you may be in this place right here, and somebody may be aggravating you or something like that, and you don't want no part with them at all. I've worked in an institution place before, and I've seen places where people don't want to be around others. I don't even want you in my room. I don't want you over here. And I've seen them bickering and fighting and stuff and all. But see, the thing of it is, right here, y'all grown, and y'all know what is your game for today. What is your game that you're looking for? My game is to make it to Jesus. Amen. And that's what it is right there. What does it hurt to extend the open arm out, just like a sister went and got the other one and let her know that we was here. And she went all the way up there and got her and told her, and she come in. See, that is loving your neighbors. That is loving and helping and showing and caring for somebody. This is what it is right there. This is like us at church. We're supposed to be helping and caring each other. That's like at home with your neighbors and all that. I mean, there's some of my neighbors I may go months for even talk to, but they know if they need me, I'm right there for them. And the same thing with them. Because it doesn't say that you got to sit there and fellowship with them 24/7. He said, love thy neighbors is what it is. And this is what I'm trying to tell you right now, that in the United States, we must love all our neighbors. We must love Canada. We must love Mexico. We must even love North Korea and South Korea and all that. And we sit in here talking about going to war with North Korea. But the thing of it is, the same God is over here in the United States. The same one is planted in South Korea is the same one's trying to work in the North Korean and saving souls up there. And that's what we must do. We must let them know there's somebody that can love you, and His name is Jesus. One that can come and set you free from that dictator. There's one that's causing you to starve to death and not having the good health and the relationship that you can have. Because like it says right there, this is my commandment, that ye love one another. And if you love Him, you will keep His commandments, is what He says right there. What is it right there? Love, what is it?
3: Love the Lord your God.
6: Love your Lord your God.
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6: With all your heart, all your soul, and all your mind. And the second one is right there, I already done read to you. And the second is like it unto it. Thou shalt love thy neighbor as thyself. That's the second commandment in the New Testament that He told right there. Amen. And then we look over here in 1 John 4 and 7 right there. Beloved, let us love one another. For love is of God, and everyone that loveth is born of God and knoweth God. In this way manifests the love of God towards us, because that God sent His only begotten Son into the world that He might live through Him. That God sent His only begotten Son into this world that we may love God through Him. That we can see the works of Jesus Christ today. Over 2,000 years ago, Jesus was on this earth. And today, you're seeing the love of Jesus Christ through all of us right here. See, this is the fruits of something that happened over 2,000 years ago. That we may see God.

0: I know the sacrifice of Jesus Christ. I know why God sent Him to come. That all we have to do is just believe on Him is all we have to do. And that we can call upon the name of the Lord is what He wants us to do. Because He wished for none of us to perish. And it says right in John 13:35 right there, "By this shall all men know that ye are My disciples, if ye have loved one to another."
1: Yes.
0: This is what He says. All men shall know that you're My disciples if you will love one another. That's what He's trying to tell you. If you have the love of Jesus Christ in you and you have the love for others and all, I'm here to tell you, you can say, "I am a disciple of Jesus Christ." It don't take a preacher or somebody to come up here and sing and to say they're a disciple. Because you can get up here and bring, anybody can bring a good word. Some people are a whole lot more eloquent speaker than I am. They can bring the word a whole lot effective and better than I can. But if you don't have the love of Jesus Christ into your heart, and if you don't have somebody with the love of Christ Jesus in the heart singing a song to you right there, I'm here to tell you, you can say you ain't a disciple of Jesus Christ. But I am a disciple of Jesus Christ because I love Him. And there was a woman that comes to steal waters down there where we at, and her name is Sister Millicent. And I tell you what, she'll get up there and she start praying and she says, "I love Him, I love Him, I love Him, I love Him, I love Him, I love Him, I love Him." I'm telling you what, before she done, you know that she loves Him, because she gets rocked in that area saying, "I love Him, I love Him, I love Him." Because the reason why, because she come from a place over there. She had to come over through a lot of stuff. She had to come from, where was that, Hades? Where was it at?
2: I think so.
0: Jamaica. She was from Jamaica is where it is. And that's where they have a lot of witchcraft. That's where they had lots of voodoo and stuff. That's where they have a lot of Catholic beliefs and stuff like that. She had to overcome. She overcome coming away from that place and come to a place of Jesus Christ, knowing a true Pentecostal right now, that she can pray and speak in tongues and love the Lord Jesus Christ with all her heart and soul and mind. Amen? And it says right there, we must say that we're His disciples and just believe. See, we must believe in the Word of God. You can sit there, and I believe everybody needs to know everything from the Bible from the beginning to the end. But it tells you right here, one of the most important things you must believe in right here, like what it says in John 3:16. "For God so loved the world." You must believe that God so loved the world. I mean, we're going to break it down. "That He gave His only begotten Son." You must believe that He gave His only begotten Son. You must believe that. "And that whosoever believe in Him shall not perish." You must believe in Him that you shall not perish, but have everlasting life. Though you can take in John 3:16, more people can remember John 3:16 than anything else. But John 3:16 tells the Bible right there. "For God so loved the world that He gave His only begotten Son, that whosoever believe in Him shall not perish, but have the everlasting life." And I will end up with this, what He says in John 3:17. "For God sent His Son into the world to not condemn the world, but that the world through Him might be saved." That's all He wants. Just believe on His love. Just believe who He is. And just believe that He is the one that God has sent. To John 3:16. "For God sent His Son." John 3:17. "For God sent His Son into the world, not to condemn it, but that the world through Him might be saved." Amen. I'm done. I'm leaving it up to Sister Rose. Praise the Lord. Okay, Sister Rose.
2: Amen.
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0: We are so glad you joined with us today at Light of the World Ministry with Evangelist T.D.E. Schaefer. 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You came
1: from heaven to earth. Welcome, and thank you for tuning in today to the Heaven to Earth Ministry Broadcast. This is Brother Richie Enloe proclaiming the greatest message known to man, the gospel of Jesus Christ. The gospel is the greatest piece of news that has ever come to man on planet Earth. And furthermore, the greatest thing that could ever happen in your life is for you to believe on the Lord Jesus Christ and be saved. For the last 2 weeks, we have been preaching on three prominent angels in the Bible: Gabriel, Michael, and Lucifer. Gabriel is that messenger angel, the Word of God angel that delivers the Word. Michael is the fighting angel, the angel of battle. And Lucifer was that worship angel who led heaven's worship. But it went to his head, and he rose up and wanted to be God, but he was cast out. And he fell to the earth. But today I want to go back to Michael, this warrior angel. In Revelation chapter 12 and verse 7, "And there was war in heaven, and Michael and his angels fought against the dragon. And the dragon and his angels fought and prevailed not. Neither was their place found any more in heaven. And the great dragon was cast out, that old serpent, called the devil and Satan." It was not Lucifer and God that was waging war in heaven. It was Michael and the dragon. We could say that God allows Michael to take care of his light work. But there is one place in the Bible where we see how actually Michael goes about his fighting. It's in Jude verse 9. He's fighting with the devil over the dead body of Moses. And he says to Satan, he says, "The Lord rebuke you." And then Michael was able to prevail in the battle. But war was fought in heaven. And I want to tell you today that that same kind of war is also being waged in the earth. And especially if you are a Christian, you are part of it. Whether you like it or not, you are part of this war that's going on in the earth. I want to turn today to 1 Samuel chapter 17, the story of David and the giant. I do believe that the story of David and Goliath is perhaps the greatest preaching material that you will ever find in the Bible. In fact, preachers, if you can't preach from David and the giant, well, there's probably no hope for you in your preaching. But here we have a showdown, a war on the earth. Here we have little David, little shepherd boy David, standing before the Philistine champion, over nine feet tall, this giant, Goliath. He has an enormous set of armor that weighs over 125 pounds. His spearhead alone weighs 15 pounds. War was fought in heaven. War is being fought here on the earth. This giant is looking at David, and he's looking at the army of Israel, and he is defying them. He is talking trash to David. And David looks at him, and he said, "I'm going to cut your head off." I like that. That's essentially what he said in verse 46. He said, "I'm going to smite you, and I'm going to take your head from you." Little David is called of God. He is anointed. He has faith. He's ready to go to work and slay this giant. But the army, the,
2: the men and Saul, they look at David, and as they're about to send him out before Goliath, they say unto him, you are going to need some armor. You are definitely going to need some armor. So they get him some physical armor, some natural armor. Really, it's Saul's armor. But they put it on David, and David looks at it, and David says, I can't do this. This is not proven. And this doesn't even fit me. It's as if David is saying, you know, God called me, and I got to do it the way that God uses me. I got to go with what is proven. Let me tell you today, church, don't try to be someone else. Don't try to go and copy somebody else. Let God use you the way that He chooses to use you. But in David's mind and in his memory and down in his spirit, he recalls something that is proven. He recalls a time when he's keeping his father's flock of sheep, and two predators came against him. It was a lion and a bear. And David remembers, he said, the Lord delivered me from the paw of the lion and from the paw of the bear. And David tells Saul and the men, he said, this is the way that I must fight. The same way that God used me then, He's going to use me now. In verse 47, little David said, and all of this assembly shall know that the Lord saves not with sword and spear, for the battle is the Lord's. And David took the armor of Saul. He took it off of him. And he said, I cannot use these. So David goes about this battle with the giant the same way that Michael waged war against the devil. The Lord rebuke you. David is going to follow the same battle plan. When David stood against this giant, he was standing against the devil's champion. Goliath represented the devil and his kingdom, the biggest and the baddest and the most formidable enemy, opponent that anybody in God's family can ever imagine. In 1 Samuel 17 and 45, David said, you come against me with a sword and a spear and a shield, but I come against you in the name of the Lord of hosts. The Lord rebuke you is essentially what David is saying. We know that David killed Goliath the champion when he hit him in the head with a stone from his sling, and he hit him in the forehead. Now I'm telling you today, it's not a coincidence that he killed him by hitting him in the head. I want to go back to Genesis 3 and 15. This is a prophecy. This is God speaking to the serpent all the way back in the garden. He said, and I will put enmity between you and the woman and between your seed and her seed, and it will bruise your head and you shall bruise his heel. Jesus was the seed of the woman. God is predicting, prophesying here of enmity and warfare between God and his people and the kingdom of darkness, the devil. Goliath represented the devil. He was the devil's champion. But his head was obviously exposed. And as David stood before him, David saw his head was unprotected. He was vulnerable in his head. That is significant. It's never a coincidence. David defeated the giant by bruising his head, going right along in alignment with Genesis 3 and 15. A head wound is what Goliath suffered and he died from. I'm telling you today, folks, listen, the devil's going to come against you. But when he does, I'm telling you, no matter how big and bad he looks, no matter how much he intimidates, no matter how much he talks trash and brags, when he comes against you, his head is always exposed. His head is always unprotected. That's what Genesis 3 and 15 is saying. I'm telling you, the devil, he never seems to be small. He always seems to be a giant. He will roar. He will intimidate. But remember, his head is always exposed. So then, he is always defeated. I'm telling you, I want to say it again. The devil is not going to come to you looking small. He's not going to come to you looking weak. He's going to come with everything he's got to intimidate and to get you to back down from your faith and to back down from the Word of God. But I'm reminding you today, he is always defeated because his head cannot be protected. His head is exposed no matter what kind of attack. Today you may be under attack, but I don't care what kind of an attack it is, whether you're overcome with fear, the devil is defeated. Whether or not you've lost your job recently, maybe you are flat on your back in the hospital, I'm reminding you today, the devil is defeated. He cannot protect his head. His head is his demise. Genesis 3 and 15, it is written, it is written, it is written. It is spoken by the mouth of God. Genesis 3 and 15 assures us that the devil is defeated when he comes against us, God's people. And I want to tell you today that there is another champion. Another one of the devil's champions in the Bible. It is the beast, the Antichrist of the book of Revelation. He also seems to be big. He is an intimidator. Who can stand before the beast? Revelation 13 and 3. I want to show you something here. Revelation 13 and 3. And I saw one of his heads as it were wounded to death, and his deadly wound was healed, and all the world wondered after the beast. This goes right back to Genesis 3 and 15. The Antichrist, the beast, the devil's champion, he had a head wound. But the Bible says here that apparently his head wound was healed some kind of way. This is really a cheap miracle, a deceptive miracle on the part of Satan. But really what he is trying to do, he is trying to defy the Word of God in Genesis 3 and 15. He's trying to show the world that the Word of God is a lie. He's trying to reverse what Genesis 3 and 15 says. Amen. 2 Thessalonians chapter 2 and verse 9 is speaking of the Antichrist. It says, his coming is after the working of Satan with all power and signs and lying wonders. Evidently, this is going to be some type of deceptive miracle on the devil's part, where this beast, this Antichrist, has some type of deadly head wound. But it's going to appear that this wound is healed, and it's going to appear that Genesis 3 and 15 has been reversed. You know, the devil, what a pitiful creature he is. He has spent his entire career trying to change the Word of God, to undo what the Word of God says, but he cannot do it. But this miracle, this cheap, deceptive miracle, is going to fool the world, and they're going to wander after the beast, and they're going to say, who is able to make war with the beast? I'm telling you today, brothers and sisters, in closing, there was war in heaven, there is war on the earth. It's really the same battle, but it's going to be the same result. Genesis 3 and 15 tells us that Christ is going to bruise his head. That's a death wound. David and the giant, they were simply replaying this same battle on the earth. David said, for the battle is the Lord's, and he is able to deliver us. Amen. I want to remind you today, the devil is defeated no matter what it looks like. His head is vulnerable. His head can never be protected. You are the body of Christ, and you are victorious. May God richly bless you today.
1: Our time is up for today, but we hope that this word has been a real blessing to you. If you want to be saved today, if you feel right now an inner tugging at your heart, that is the Holy Spirit. The Holy Spirit is drawing you. He is knocking on your heart's door. I'm about to lead you in prayer, and I just want you to call out to God and make these words sincerely your very own. Heavenly Father, in Jesus' name, I ask you to come into my heart and to forgive me of my sins. Wash me with your blood, the blood that Jesus shed at the cross of Calvary. Heavenly Father, I know I'm not good enough, and I cannot save myself, but I know that Jesus died for me, and he hung in my place, and he is my sacrifice.
2: Holy Spirit, I invite you into my heart and life. Make me a new person. Make me a new creation from this day forward. Give me a desire and a thirst and a hunger for your presence and your word. And thank you for saving me today. In Jesus' name, amen. Well, if you prayed that prayer and you received Christ into your heart and life today, or if this ministry has blessed you in any way, we would love to hear from you. It would really be an encouragement to us. A special member of my family is coming now to tell you how you can do just that.
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4: 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They will soar on wings like eagles. 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They will walk and not be faint. From Isaiah 40. 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
7: This is Pastor George Lucas, Executive Director of Save America First, Evangelize the World, John 3:16. For God so loved the world that he gave his only begotten Son, that whosoever believeth in him should not perish, but have everlasting life. John 3:16. John 3:16 is the flagship verse of the Holy Bible. It is hated by five distinct groups of people. The first ones are the atheists. The second is the Muslims. The third is the cults. The fourth is the liberals. And the fifth is sometimes conservatives who really do not understand the meaning of John 3:16. It is God's promise to Adam and Eve in the Garden of Eden when he said the seed of this woman shall bruise the head of this serpent who was disguised as the devil. God kept his promise. When Jesus Christ appeared and died on the cross, was hung on Calvary's cross for our sins. Revival is America's only hope. It is not the bankers. It's not Wall Street. We need revival from the White House down to the lowest house. And without revival in the United States of America and a return to the basic foundations of this country, we will lose our nation. It was John Adams and John Hancock who signed the Declaration of Independence that said we have no sovereign but God and no king but Jesus. It is time for us to wake up America. Many of our young people do not know the value and the importance of John 3:16. God so loved the world that he gave his only begotten son, that whosoever believeth in him should not perish, but have everlasting life. God has called me to wake up America and the world. And we need to realize that God's love for this world was Africa, Asia, Antarctica, Australia, Europe, North America, and South America. There is no place on earth that God's love was not shed through the finished work of his son. We need to call on Americans, first of all, to evangelize the world because we have the capacity to do so. President Ronald Reagan said, I go into the Lincoln bedroom and I pray. And he said, I could not run this country without prayer. And I go to him so much, I'm afraid that I'm going to get a busy signal. That's what the president told me September 30th, 1987, in the executive office at the White House. We need leaders now who will acknowledge the providence of Almighty God upon the United States of America and go back to the basics to stop the sin that is destroying America from within. The God of this world has blinded the eyes and minds of many people, but God is still on his throne. And I'm not ashamed of the gospel of Jesus Christ, for it is the power of God unto salvation. If it was not for a Gideon New Testament, you would not be hearing this voice on this radio station today. God bless you, and God bless the Gideon.
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Jesus has been crucified and buried. But there's more to this account, as we find out by reading Luke chapter 24, beginning with verse 1. But on the first day of the week, at early dawn, they came to the tomb bringing the spices which they had prepared. And they found the stone rolled away from the tomb. But when they entered, they did not find the body of the Lord Jesus. While they were perplexed about this, behold, two men suddenly stood near them in dazzling clothing. And as the women were terrified and bowed their faces to the ground, the men said to them, "Why do you seek the living one among the dead? He is not here, but he has risen. Remember how he spoke to you while he was still in Galilee, saying that the Son of Man must be delivered into the hands of sinful men and be crucified, and the third day rise again." And they remembered his words, and returned from the tomb and reported all these things to the 11 and to all the rest. Now there were Mary Magdalene, and Joanna, and Mary the mother of James. Also the other women with them were telling these things to the apostles. But these words appeared to them as nonsense, and they would not believe them. But Peter got up and ran to the tomb. Stooping and looking in, he saw the linen wrappings only, and he went away to his home, marveling at what had happened.

Luke 24:13. And behold, two of them were going that very day to a village named Emmaus, which was about 7 miles from Jerusalem. And they were talking with each other about all these things which had taken place. While they were talking and discussing, Jesus himself approached and began traveling with them. But their eyes were prevented from recognizing him. And he said to them, "What are these words that you are exchanging with one another as you're walking?" And they stood still, looking sad. One of them, named Cleopas, answered and said to him, "Are you the only one visiting Jerusalem and unaware of the things which have happened here in these days?" And he said to them, "What things?" And they said to him, "The things about Jesus the Nazarene, who was a prophet, mighty in deed and word in the sight of God and all the people, and how the chief priests and our rulers delivered him to the sentence of death and crucified him. But we were hoping that it was he who was going to redeem Israel. Indeed, besides all this, it is the third day since these things happened. But also some women among us amazed us. When they were at the tomb early in the morning and did not find his body, they came, saying that they had also seen a vision of angels who said that he was alive. Some of those who were with us went to the tomb and found it just exactly as the women also had said, but him they did not see." And he said to them, "O foolish men, and slow of heart to believe in all that the prophets have spoken! Was it not necessary for the Christ to suffer these things and to enter into his glory?" Then, beginning with Moses and with all the prophets, he explained to them the things concerning himself in all the scriptures. For the past few minutes, our path has been lit by the lamp of God's Word, the Bible. This is The Word, a ministry supported by listeners. Our mailing address is Post Office Box 444, Paradise, California, 95969.

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1: Welcome, everyone. This is Elder Willie Carter from Fleet Tree Ministry. Thank you for listening to this program. Today I want to talk about Joseph, Mary's husband, the most obscured hero in the Bible. And today we'll be looking at the book of Matthew chapter 1 and 2 and also Luke chapter 1 and chapter 2. We'll be looking at various scriptures. You know, of all the people in the Bible, Joseph is one of the most important figure in the Bible. God chose Joseph to be the means of getting his son from one point to another point. He chose him to care for his son while he was a child and while he was growing up. What an awesome responsibility. Also, what an awesome honor. Much has been written about Mary, the mother of Jesus Christ, but very little is known about Joseph. And have you ever thought about why God chose Joseph to be responsible for his son? And today we're just going to look at the why God chose him by just going through the word to see what the word of God says about him, and also to talk about that special purpose that God had for Joseph. Joseph's purpose was to be Mary and Jesus' means of transportation to get them from one point to another point throughout Israel. And this was done so that the prophecies that were spoken of the Messiah to be fulfilled. It was very important that every word that was spoken concerning the Messiah was to be carried out. And God chose this man, a carpenter, to be the one to use him to get Mary and his son to all of the prophesied location so that his word will not return unto him void. We know that Joseph is known to be Jesus' earthly father, and he was a Jewish man. And as we will see when we were reading, he was of the lineage of King David. He was a king without a throne. At this time, Rome was taken over Jerusalem, Israel, his homeland, and they were ruling that region. And so David's lineage, which is Joseph, who should have been a king at this time, was not sitting on the throne. We are going to look at the character of this man to see what was so special about him. And also, I hope you look at yourself and find out what is so special about you that God called you before the foundation of the world, before you were conceived in your mother's womb, to be here at this time, to be one, to make a difference in the lives of people, to make a difference in the world. You know, we all are here for a purpose. And many of us do not appreciate our purpose because we think it is so small. And because we think, because no one knows about us, we are not famous, and our name is not on the billboard, we are not worthy, or we are not that important. But every person that is in the earth today is important to God, because God have called us for a purpose. We are so important to him until John 3:16. You know that. Say that with me. God so loved the world that he gave his only begotten son, that whosoever shall believe in him shall not perish, but shall have eternal life. So God gave Jesus Christ to the world to bring us all back into fellowship with him, as it was in the beginning with God, Adam, and Eve. They fellowshipped together. They lived in a perfect world. Adam and Eve, that is, lived in a perfect world until they were disobedient unto the voice of God. But from that point on, God has been orchestrating our pathway back unto himself. And he was in his son, Jesus Christ, bringing us back unto himself. And that would not have happened had it not been for Joseph. And that's what we're going to do. And so the first mention of Joseph we see is in the book of Matthew, chapter 1. We have the genealogy of Christ, and starting with Abraham. Verse 1 reads, the book of the generation of Jesus Christ, the son of David, the son of Abraham. And Abraham begat Isaac, and Isaac begat Jacob, and Jacob begat Judas and his brothers, and so forth, until we get to verse 16 of this lineage. And Jacob begat Joseph, the husband of Mary, of whom was born Jesus, and who is called Christ. I just said that, you know, he was of the lineage of David and the kingly order. So we're looking at in Matthew, Jesus being a king. And so let's skip down, and we are the second mention of Joseph. It's in verse 18. Now the birth of Jesus Christ was on this wise. When, as his mother, Mary was espoused to Joseph, before they came together, she was found with child of the Holy Ghost. Here we now have Joseph, who was engaged to Mary, and before they got married, Mary was found pregnant with the child. And then she tells Joseph that this child was of the Holy Ghost. What a story. I wonder, did he believe that story? Could you have believed a story like that? Could you Would you question, could this have happened? Where did this young girl come up with this extraordinary story? And besides that, she has been missing for at least 3 months. And now she comes with this story. So let's go over to Luke and find out about this story. In Luke chapter 1 is the account of the birth, the conception and the birth of John the Baptist. And he is the one who went before Christ. And we know about the angel appeared to Zacharias. He was the high priest at this time, ministering in the temple. And during this time, an angel appeared unto him and told him that he would have a son, and they were to call him John, even though he and his wife was past the childbearing age. And because he did not believe the angel said that he would be mute until the child was born. And so he completed his time at the temple and went home. And after he went home, he and his wife, Elizabeth, did conceive this male child, and he was called John. But the tradition, the custom of that day, was that the firstborn son would have the name of the father. And so the midwife and those who were there to help Elizabeth with the delivery questioned why the child should be called something else other than John. And so John beckoned, and he wrote it down that the child shall be called John, and that when his tongue was loose, as the angel had prophesied. So we have John the Baptist born, the forerunner of Jesus Christ. And when the angel appeared to Mary 6 months into the pregnancy of Elizabeth, Mary received the word of the angel that she would conceive a son, and the son would be of the Holy Spirit. And Mary accepted it, and the angel told Mary that her cousin Elizabeth was already 6 months pregnant. And so after this encounter over in Luke chapter 1, Mary ran to she went to visit her cousin Elizabeth, and in the city of Judea, and there she found her cousin expecting. And when they greeted, the baby leaped in Elizabeth's womb. Prophecy fulfilled. And so Mary stayed there with Elizabeth for 3 months. So the 6 months that she was pregnant plus the three that she was with her, that was 9 months, so that she was there to see the delivery of John. And so when she went back home, then she tells her husband, her ex-spouse husband, that she was pregnant. So let's look at Matthew chapter 1, 39. And Mary arose in those days and went into the hill country with haste into a city of Judea, and entered into the house of Zacharias and saluted Elizabeth. And it came to pass that when Elizabeth heard the salutation of Mary, the baby leaped in her womb. And Elizabeth was filled with the Holy Ghost. And verse, let's go over to verse 59. We're going to go to chapter 2. We're not going to go to chapter 2. We just want to verify the fact that she went home after she was there with Elizabeth for so many months. And so let's look, go back to Matthew chapter 1, verse 18. Now the birth of Jesus Christ was on this wise, when as his mother Mary was espoused to Joseph, before they came together, she was found with child of the Holy Ghost. Then Joseph, her husband, being a just man and not willing to make a public example, was minded to put her away. So we're going to see here the first characteristic of this man, Joseph, and why God chose him to be the father, the earthly father of his son. And again, we're looking at an obscured hero and the importance of Joseph. Now, had not Joseph married Mary, then Jesus would have been born out of wedlock, and he would have been considered a bastard. And children born outside of wedlock could not enter into the temple or serve in the temple that generation down to the 10th generation. And so, reason one why he was a hero: he did not put her away as he thought to do. And verse 19 let us know that he was a just man. He sought to do that which was right at this in his sight, what was right. Also, for a person to be a young woman to be pregnant out of wedlock was required for her to be stoned to death, and the man with her. So when Joseph chose not to stone her to death, he chose not to also kill the baby that she was carrying, which was Jesus. So this is another point that we have to show that Joseph was a hero. He saved the life of the baby, he saved the life of Mary, and he saved her reputation. What kind of man would do this? This man had made a covenant agreement with the family of Mary to marry her. And the custom of the day was this betrothal was like a wedding, a marriage. The one thing that had not happened, everything was legally done, it was documented, and the only thing that had to be done was the actual wedding ceremony and the consummation of this marriage. And also for him to take Mary from her parents' house and take her to his house and his parents' place. Unlike today, they would not have gone to their own place, but they would, the husband would add on to the family house a place for himself and his new wife, because they lived in a communal, because they live together as a clan, you might say, a family live together. Amen. And so he had paid a dowry for her. And she was his wife in every respect. And normally it would take about a year. And so again, here Mary, who was this grace according to the ideas of the culture. But Joseph kept it a secret here. He didn't tell anyone. He did not want to make a public show of her. So his purpose was to put her away privately, probably just to have a conversation with her parents, and they would break the agreement. Verse 20, but while he thought on these things, behold, the angel of the Lord appeared unto him in a dream, saying, Joseph, thou son of David, fear not to take thee Mary, your wife, for that which is conceived in her is of the Holy Ghost. God sent his angel to confirm the word that Mary had spoken unto Joseph. So Joseph would not think that she had told him a fairy tale or told him a lie. Joseph, here we see he was a man of great loyalty and a person of obedience. He was a man who was a strong man at that, strong in that he had a strong character. How, you know,

life, because the story she told you was true. And I don't know how many children were conceived of the Holy Ghost at that time, but I don't believe there were any. And so Joseph accepted what the angel said, and he was obedient unto it. Now also keep in mind that later on, when the child would be born, the child is going to be born inside of the time when they were married. And the birthing of the child is going to prove that Mary was already pregnant. And so Joseph had to be the one who would have to live with public shame, public gossip about himself, and also about Mary. Verse 21. And he shall bring forth a son, and you shall call his name Jesus, for he shall save his people from sins. So we ran across the story. An angel has appeared, and the angel said that, yes, she was pregnant of the Holy Spirit. And now the angel tells him that it is going to be a son. The child that Mary is carrying is a son. And for the man, the Jewish man in that society, that was of utmost importance, because the oldest child would take his place and become the patriarch of the family, with all honor and a double portion of the father's possession. And the second, the other thing we see here is that the angel tell Joseph what to name the child, denying him the rights to name the child after himself. And he was to call the child Jesus. Why? For he shall save his people from their sins. Wow. This was a lot to take in. A child born of a virgin, a son, his firstborn son, that it should have been, but it is of the Holy Ghost, and his name, for he shall save his people from sin, and gave him his purpose. And I'm sure he began to think about how was he going to save the people, the nation of Israel. Is this going to be a military takeover? Is this going to be a bloody takeover? Would there be a compromise made with the Romans so that this child could give them freedom? And remember that the scribes and the Pharisees, the religious groups, and all the people of Israel, they were looking for someone who would overthrow the Romans militarily. And also, this would take you back to the point that Joseph was a learned Jewish man, because the Jewish boys at the age of 12 and 13 would be considered men and responsible for themselves. They would have a bar mitzvah, and they would begin to read the Torah and study the Torah. And so in reading the law, the Torah, and understanding the Sabbath, he would have to have known the prophecies about the Messiah. As we see in the gospel, the religious leaders knew about the coming of Jesus Christ. They knew everything, all of the prophecies, but because when they read the Old Testament,

0: They had a veil over their faces. They could not receive the revelation. And so here we have this Jewish young man, this Jewish man, who, and maybe that was one of the reasons that he was obedient. So we have a man of integrity, a man of obedient, and a man of compassion and love for Mary. And these are some of the qualities that we see that Joseph had, and some of the reasons why God selected him to be the father of his son. Okay, let's look at verse 22. Now all this was done that it might be fulfilled, which was spoken of the Lord by the prophet, saying, a virgin shall be with child, and shall bring forth a son, and they shall call his name Emmanuel, which being interpreted is God with us. Then Joseph, being raised from sleep, did as the angel of the Lord had bidden him, and took unto him his wife. He knew her not till she had brought forth her firstborn son, and he called his name Jesus. Again, we see another, this quality in Joseph, his obedience to the word of God. He believed what the messenger of God had said, who was to reign in earth. In eternity, he is creator, but here, as a born into the world, he is the king. His name is Emmanuel, God with us, God with his people. As the king came from heaven to earth to dwell with his people, to set them free and to save them from their sins. Thank you for listening to Fig Tree Ministry. You can reach me at P.O. Box 1268, Hepzibah, Georgia 30815. May the Lord richly bless you and keep you.
1: Good morning. This is Evangelist T.D. Schaefer
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1: We welcome you to Light of the World Ministry, light in the dark world with the power of God's true word and God's true life, Jesus Christ, the true light, with an open heart and an open mind. Let's move right on in to today's message and hear what God has for us today.
3: And if I title this thing right here, it would be, if he doesn't touch you, you can touch him. Amen. I mean, that's what the Lord wants you to know. Even though he doesn't touch you, you can touch him. No matter where you may be at. It says right there in Matthew 9:18, while he spoke these things unto them, behold, there came a certain ruler and worshipped him, saying, my daughter even now is dead. This means that she's dying. Is what it means of right there. And it says right there, my daughter even now is dead. But come and lay your hands upon him, and she shall live. And Jesus rose and followed him, and so did his disciples. And behold, a woman which was diseased with an issue of blood for 12 years, came behind him and touched the hem of his garment. See, the thing of it was, the Lord, there was a certain ruler come to the Lord, and he says, Lord, come, my daughter is dying. So he gets up and he follows him. Now, I mean, this is a man, he's a ruler, this is a man that come to seek the Lord because he believed in the healing power of Jesus Christ. He believed it, he went, he was a ruler, he was a Jew, and I'll tell you what, there was a lot of people do not even believe. And that is another one that Jesus says, no greater faith that I found was this man right here. But what I'm trying to tell you right here, that he rose up right there. Then all of a sudden, as Jesus was walking, there was a woman with an issue of blood. For 12 years, sick and diseased. Amen? Now, I'm a man and I can't relate with you women about that, but I can tell you right now, I understand it's pretty miserable at that time. But this woman had it every day for 12 years. She has spent everything that she's had to the doctors and she was no better. She was to the point that she was fixing to die. But I'm here to tell you, she all hope done gave up. But one day she heard that Jesus was coming. Can you just imagine she heard Jesus was coming to her town? She probably prayed, says, Lord, let him come to my town. Let him come down the main road. Let him turn on my block. And I wonder what the name of that block might be. It might be called Healing Street, I don't know. Or Faith Street, I don't know. But let him come down my street. And let me stand there and just be able to touch the hem of his very garment. And I can just imagine this woman right here with the issue of blood. Now see, Jesus is walking down the street and disciples are with him following this ruler, so he ain't got nothing to worry about. Jesus is coming with me. Jesus is following, but people are gathered up on the side of the street. Then all of a sudden this woman heard about Jesus. How great it was for her to get through. But see, the thing of it was, she was not going to let her miracle pass her by. She said right there, and she waited to the time that she could come through the crowd. It's probably like playing football when I used to play football. She patted herself up, I'm coming through the line. When I used to play, my job was to take the quarterback out. And I mean, I was good at it too. But the thing of it was, she knew, whoever got in my way, I'm going to take them out. Because all hope has gave up on me. I'm looking sick. I'm at the point of fixing to die. You know, I know this ruler's daughter was laying there and she was dying, but I'm dying too. But I'm here to tell you, we get like this into our lives right there. We get where we don't have no hope. We get where nobody cares about us. We get like we may get bad news or whatever it may be. But I'm here to tell you, you can reach out and touch Jesus. You can continue praying and praying and praying. And I'm telling you, if you don't think he's touched you, you ain't touched him yet, because you ain't prayed hard enough. You ain't believed hard enough. I'm here to tell you, that woman was not going to let that crowd get in her way. All of a sudden, she runs up behind him and she just grabbed the very hem of his garment. She didn't have to touch flesh or body. She just touched a hem of something because it was faith. She said, let me get back over here. For she said within herself, if I must made touch his garment, I shall be made whole. That was her faith standing out right there. Sometimes that's the reason why we can't have a breakthrough, because we won't let our faith stand out. But she had faith right there, just knowing that. But see, the thing of it was, she saw him. She touched his garment, and it was tangible that she can see it and touch it. But see, the thing of it is, we can't see him, and we can't touch him. But I can see him by my faith. I know he lives in me, that I can feel him. And I know all of a sudden I can just reach out and touch him with a prayer. All I have to say, even though I don't pray, I can say, Heavenly Father, you know what the needs are right now. And he can start standing to your circumstances and start stirring the healing up for you right there. Just like what he was fixing to do for this woman right there. And I can just understand right there, this man, this ruler, he's walking up there. Oh yeah, I can see it right now. He's walking up there. Then all of a sudden, this woman runs up there behind Jesus, the Messiah, the Master, the Healer, the Lords and Lords, and the Kings of Kings. and just grab the very hem of his garment right there. See, back in the day, women did not touch the priest. That was ungodly for them to do that, to even reach out and touch a priest. But she says, what do I have to lose? What do I have to lose? I've spent everything that I have for my health. What do I have to lose? What I'm trying to tell you today, what do you have to lose today? You have your very soul that you can lose right there. But the thing of it is, we just need to reach out. And see, I can just imagine all of a sudden this ruler walking along with Jesus, and this woman runs out. He's probably saying, woman, won't you leave him alone? I got a daughter at the house. It's about to die. I can see the woman right over here saying, I know you got a daughter about to die, but I'm dying right here too in myself. This woman says, I'm not going to let my miracle pass by. And the ruler sitting right here said, I need him to come with me because my daughter is about to die. Amen. And see, all of a sudden, see, we think Jesus gets so busy that he can't touch each and every one of you. You think he's in your circumstances. And this one thinks that one's in the circumstance. And that one's in that circumstance right there. And that one's in that circumstance. See, Jesus said right here, he says, I can do everything that you want me to do, is what he's telling you right there. But see, this is where we get to right there. But see, she reached out and touched his garment and said, I shall be made whole. That's her faith right there. But Jesus turned him about. And when he saw her, he said, daughter. He didn't say, woman. He says, daughter, I'm here to tell you today, if you believe in Jesus Christ, you are sons and daughters of the kings and kings and the lords and lords. He made it personal with her, is what he did. I'm here to tell you today, he wants to make things personal. He turns around and says, daughter, be of good comfort. Your faith has made you whole. I'm here to tell you, your faith today can make you whole in any circumstances that you have right now. You may be in a place right now where you feel like you're forgotten and your family don't care about you. I'm here to tell you right now, your faith can make you whole because Jesus loves you. Jesus says, I'll never leave you, I'll never forsake you. That's what he promised it. You can claim it and you can believe it right there. All you have to do is call upon him. And if you don't know him today as your Savior, you can call upon the name of the Lord. And he shall save you right where you at right there. He will turn around and say, daughter. Or he may say, son. He will make things personal with you just like what he did with her. Your faith has made you whole. Be a good comfort. Let me finish this right here. And the woman was made whole within that hour. Amen. No matter what sickness, no matter what hurt, no matter what pain it may be, Jesus is there. Jesus is there to be a healer. And then let's go on down here because we ain't going to leave the ruler out. Okay? And when it says right there, and when Jesus came into the ruler's house, he saw the mistress and the people making noises. And he says unto them, give place, for the maid is not dead, but asleep. I'm here to tell you right now, when sickness may come on you right now, and things may not look good, to Jesus Christ, everything's okay. You're just sleeping in his eyesight. All he has to do is speak things right there. Amen?
4: Amen.
3: But when the people were put forth, He went in and took her by the hands. And the maiden rose. See, even though I can just, this is the point of it right here. I can understand the ruler right there going through here. My daughter is at home and she's fixing to die. All of a sudden we walking through here and somebody is touching the hem of his garment. You know, that's like when you call 911 and you get the ambulance. You may need the ambulance right then. But they can start ministering stuff to you. That was like a friend of mine. He used to drive an ambulance. And me and Sister Rose, we live way out in the country. I told him one time I got sick, I drove myself to the hospital. He told me, he said, bro, do it. He said, don't you ever do that again. He said, even though that you live out like that, it may take a while for the ambulance to get to you. You let the ambulance get to you because they can start treating you where you at. I'm here to tell you right now, call 911 on Jesus. Don't, you ain't got to do nothing else. You ain't got to search for him. Just call upon the name of the Lord and he can start turning the circumstance. He can start healing. He can start laying. He can start laying. He can start reviving. He can start rejuvenating where you at right there. See, that was a woman done reached out and touched him. Now the ruler is gone right there. I can just understand how the ruler was. Woman, just leave the master alone. I went to him first because my daughter's laying there dead. But see, Jesus went in there and seen them all moaning and all and said that she done died. But Jesus said, no, she's just asleeping. So he just steps in where she's at and takes her by the hand and has her to ride. I mean to tell you, when Jesus comes in, let him take you by the hand. You may think things look bad, but Jesus fixing to turn something around. Maybe when Jesus come back, he stopped and he looked up and he saw Zacchaeus. He said, Zacchaeus, come down here today because I must dine in your house. Oh, Zacchaeus, by the way, we sit in your house. I know they don't like me sitting in your house because I'm eating with sinners, but that's okay because I didn't come for them today. I come for the woman with the issue of blood. Oh, you remember the ruler sitting up there? That come and got me, said, all you must do, just lay the hand on my daughter. I went and laid hands on his daughter. They say she was dead. But in my eyesight, my father's eyesight, she was just asleep. So I just took her by the hand and she rose. Even though she might rose from the dead, but that's okay. But now me and you're sitting here. They're getting mad and they're upset. But you know what? Today, salvation just come to your house. Oh, he sat there and he says, old Zach said, you know, all the goods that I have stole and took wrong for the doing, he says, I'm going to give it back to the people. And plus, I'm going to give more back to them. See, that's the way it is when Jesus Christ comes into your life. All the sins and all the hurt that you may have done in the back, you may not get straightened it all out. But see, he knew that he could. Certain things you could turn around and go back. When I had to go back to other people, when I dedicated my life to the Lord, I said, I want you to forgive me. But see, that's what God would do right there when you really allow him to come in. I mean, and tell you, no matter what your circumstances may be, just reach out and touch him today. You may be crippled, lame, hurt in your spirit or whatever. Just reach out and touch Jesus Christ where he may be at into your life.
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8: Question within Christendom, and certainly area where there is some disagreement is this idea of losing your salvation. I think the question best posed is, once you become a Christian, can you lose your salvation?
9: Great question, common question. I had the same question as a new believer. When I was in sin, I would wonder, hey, if I die now and I don't repent, am I going to heaven?
8: Sure.
9: Heaven or hell? So very personal question, very insightful question. Now, here's the thing. John 10:27 and 28 says, Jesus says, my sheep hear my voice and I know them and they follow me. And I give them eternal life, and they shall never perish, neither shall anyone snatch them out of my hand. And you hear verses like that. You hear a verse like John 17:12. Those whom you gave me, he's talking to the Father, I have kept, and none of them is lost. Now, you see those scriptures that look on the surface to say, wow, that looks like, you know, once you're saved, you're saved. On the other side of that, you have other verses, John 15:6, 1 Corinthians 9:7, and if you talk to people in that camp, they will say, no, you can lose your salvation, certainly. And these are solid Christians, people who really love Jesus Christ, really love the Word of God. Now, there's a discipline under Christianity called hermeneutics, and that's proper interpretation. When we talk about, this is the way I interpret the Bible, it's not just my opinion, there's rules, there's context, there's word studies, there's all kind of things that we do. It's a literary science, as a matter of fact. So even with hermeneutics, we still are looking at both sides of this. And in my mind, I think that as I look at Christian subjects that have controversy, mm-hmm. and important subjects, is there predestination or free will,
8: sure.
9: and questions like this, I look at them and say, you know, God in his wisdom, I don't think gave us that clear line. And here's my reason for this one specifically. If we knew exactly where the line was for salvation, can we lose our salvation, or are we eternally secure, we can do whatever you want once you're saved, we would, in our human nature, walk right to that line and go, hey, I'm okay. But I'm going to go as close as I can.
8: I wouldn't do that. But yes.
9: You wouldn't? Okay. Now, does he clearly spell it out? No. John 3 is where I'm going to go with this one. John chapter 3, verses 1 through 7, is Jesus' conversation with Nicodemus. And in this very example, he talks about being born again. When we hear the term born again, right. And a lot of people who aren't Christians hear that term, they go, yeah, born again. I keep hearing that. Where does it come from? It comes from John chapter 3. And Nicodemus, a religious man, he asked Jesus, Rabbi, we know that you are a teacher come from God, for no one can do these signs that you do unless God is with him. Jesus answered and said to him, most assuredly I say to you, unless one is born again, he cannot see the kingdom of God. Nicodemus said to him, how can a man be born again when he is old? Can he enter a second time into his mother's womb and be born? Jesus answered and said, assuredly I say to you, unless one is born of water of the Spirit, he cannot enter the kingdom of God. And here's the thing. In this passage of Scripture, we get the whole concept of a spiritual birth. We're physically born. He's making the point of a physical birth. And he's also making the point of a spiritual birth. So my overriding question for this whole subject, because I don't know that we're going to solve this puzzle here, because it has been a debated subject in Christianity and elsewhere in religion. But once you're born, how does one become unborn? That, to me, is the logical side of interpreting the Word of God.
8: Sure.
9: Now, here's another verse I like to go to. It's Galatians chapter 5, verse 22. And it's actually this whole section in Galatians. It's called the section of my subtitle. My Bible says, Walking the Spirit. But he talks about things that if you're not led by the Spirit, you're not under the law, and the works of the flesh are evident, which are adultery, fornication, uncleanness. I mean, there's a list here. It takes a while to get through it. And then he goes to verse 22. He says, but the fruit of the Spirit is love, joy, peace, long-suffering, kindness, goodness, faithfulness, gentleness, and self-control. And now, as someone who's wondering, hey, did I lose my salvation? You know what? If you're walking in the Spirit, if you have this kind of spiritual fruit in your life, I mean, these things are evident in your life, to you, to others around you, boy, that's a great sign of assurance of salvation. That's a sign of peace that God gives us. Now, the last thing I'll say is this. In John chapter 15, and the way my pastor puts it is, we are eternally secure in Christ as we abide in Christ. That, to me, is the simple answer, but look in John chapter 15 and you can see that plain.

0: Welcome to Fig Tree Ministry Broadcast. My name is Elder Willie Carter. Thank you for joining me as we endeavor to strengthen the body of Christ through His Word. Remember, the gospel is not for everyone, only whosoever will. Today's lesson is Discipline in Our Dress. God clothed Adam and Eve. He left this example for us. We as Christians are to clothe ourselves, and not just Christians, but men. It may be with a dress or with pants or with any other type of garment. Whatever God desired to cover the nakedness of Adam and Eve. And that is still His purpose. He want man to be covered. Now that he is in his sinful nature, it seemed that exposing their human anatomy as it was before the fall was no longer acceptable. Therefore, he removed the fig leaves that partially covered them and replaced it with animal skin that completely covered them. Were they covered from head to toe? I don't know. We do know that they hid themselves because they were naked from God. They hid their bodies. That is what we need to hide, our bodies. I submit that the covering of our bodies should be to cover the area of the body that will cause other to sin. To cover mean to dress modestly. We should consider what message we are sending when we cover our bodies or not covering our body. And this is especially true for women. It seems to be a greater attack with women uncovering themselves than there are with the men. Satan using it to cause many to go astray. Society today sends the message that we are free to do whatever we want to do. But Christians are in this world, but not of this world. Therefore, we must consider what we should do and if it is necessary for us. When God covered Adam and Eve, He set a standard for His people. To clothe means to cover or to wrap, and He clothed them with skin, and that means to hide, or it also means leather. God made coats of skin. Adam and Eve made aprons of fig leaves. Aprons, as defined in the Strong Concordance, means belts for the waist, or if you look it up, number 4612, a narrow apron. The leaves, when you look it up, it's from 6074, 6073. It is foliage to cover, as covering trees or branches, and they were not sufficient. Therefore, when God decided that He would come down and visit man after the fall, He came looking for him and He asked man, where was he? Because God made the decision to create the world and everything in it. And now man decided to eat of the tree. And in doing so, his eyes were open. And he recognized something that he had not paid any attention to before, but it was always there. He recognized that he was uncovered, so he began to try to cover himself. And that was when he made fig leaves. But when God came into the garden, And he recognized that they had been disobedient to his will. He made coats of skin to cover them. That implies that a sacrifice had to be made of an animal so that he could cover their sin, foreshadowing the coming of Jesus Christ and him paying the sacrifice to cleanse us of our sin. His blood is what cleansed us. And now back to the clothing here. The aprons of fig leaves still did not clothe Adam and Eve, because when God asked where were they hid. They said that they hid themselves when they heard his voice because they were naked. We must be careful to clothe ourselves. Sometimes our choice of garment will not do what we intended them to do. It is up to each individual to examine himself or herself to see if you are covered. Clothing that is skin tight is not a covering. See-through clothing does not cover. Too short or not enough does not cover. You judge yourselves and see if you are covered. Women, what turns on the opposite gender? Is it not what he sees? Are you contributing to the delinquency of males with the way you dress? Do you leave anything for the males to wonder about, or do you reveal it all? What is revealed, left uncovered, unclothed, when anyone looks below your neckline? How much is left uncovered when you are sitting? What about when you are walking? Is it running up? Do you have to pull it down? What is revealed if you must bend so slightly? How much is revealed when you are wearing skinny jeans or the tights or the new bubble pants? It isn't so much of what is worn, but what is covered. The fashions today does not fit the modest dress for Christians. I believe God is concerned about his household. We are his ambassadors on earth. We are to represent him on earth. We are in this world, but we are not of this world. Do we represent God? When he comes looking for his church, will he find a church that is clothed or a church that is uncovered? He has always prescribed a way of dress for his people. Here we see Adam and Eve. He was not pleased with the garments that they created and made. He provided a sacrifice and he clothed them in skin. The high priest's garment were linen. The nation of Israel was given a code of dress or a dress code. The saints are known to have a robe of righteousness. And Paul told the Christians to dress modestly. Yes, we can be in fashion, and we can also be modest, and we can please God. There are many professions in the world, and many have a particular dress. Example, the medical profession, lawyers, the military, policemen, even firemen. When the public sees these people, there is no question that they are members of their profession. We expect them to perform the duties.
1: 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You came from
2: heaven to earth. Welcome. Thank you for tuning in today to the Heaven to Earth Ministry Broadcast. This is Brother Richie Enlow proclaiming the greatest message known to man, the gospel of Jesus Christ. The gospel is the greatest piece of news that has ever come to man on planet Earth. And furthermore, the greatest thing that could ever happen in your life is for you to believe on the Lord Jesus Christ and be saved. I am preaching today for a title, It's Time to Shine. It's Time to Shine. The Lord laid this message on my heart for the body of Christ, the church. In light of the recent events in Charlottesville, and I record this, it's August the 26th, and I'm persuaded that this message is going to be replayed, and maybe later it may even be more timely than it is right now. But Charlottesville, what a mess. The Bible said that a house divided against itself cannot stand. Jesus said every kingdom divided against itself cannot stand. It's time for the church to be the church. It's time for us to shine amongst all of this darkness and hatred. In such an hour as this, we have an opportunity to show the love of God to people of hatred and people in the darkness. But let me warn you today, Christian, don't allow yourself to get entangled in the hate debate. Don't get entangled in the hate debate of politics that the media is feeding. Stay clear of it. Stay out of it. You have a higher calling. The kingdom of this world is not really your fight. I would say in regard to Charlottesville that probably close to 100% of the people who were there were just there looking for a fight. I mean, really, they pretty much got what they wanted. People came with hatred in their heart looking for a fight. Don't get entangled in the politics of hatred. You have a higher calling. The Bible said, do not cast your pearls before the swine, lest they turn on you. The pearls that we have are the pearls from the kingdom of God and the word of God. And sometimes people cannot be reached. They don't want to negotiate. They don't want a reason. They don't want what you have. And you, if you throw your pearls to a pig, it's not going to do any good. He's going to turn on you. Now, we just had a solar eclipse in our nation. A solar eclipse just a few days ago. The Bible said that the sun and the moons and the stars are for days and for months and for seasons, but it also says that they are for signs. Signs or signal. I believe the recent solar eclipse is a twofold sign to this nation. A twofold sign of darkness and division. When you think about it, this solar eclipse was a streak of darkness that went right down the center line of the country. From coast to coast. A center line streak of darkness in our nation. With two sides on each side of hatred, racial division, and political hatred and division. A streak of darkness right through our country from Oregon to South Carolina with equal sides of light on each side of the darkness. I believe that's telling us that we are divided and darkness is in our midst. But it's an opportunity for the church to be the church. And it's time for us to shine. As Jesus said, let your light so shine before men that they may see your good works and glorify your Father which is in heaven. Paul wrote to the church, Philippians 2 and 15, that ye may be blameless and harmless, the sons of God without rebuke, in the midst of a crooked and perverse nation among whom ye shine as lights in the world. It's time for us to shine in this darkness. It's time for us to turn on the light of God and the love of God in this world of hatred and darkness. Jesus faced a political situation when he stood before Pilate. It was a political injustice. When Jesus was on trial, just before he was delivered and crucified, it was a political injustice that he faced. Witnesses came, but the witnesses did not agree. The judge himself, Pilate, said, I find no fault in him. At least two times he said that. But yet the Lord, who was innocent, was crucified. How did Jesus respond to this political injustice? He said, my kingdom is not of this world. John 18:36, my kingdom is not of this world. If my kingdom were of this world, then my servants would fight that I should not be delivered to the Jews. But now my kingdom is not of this world. Jesus is saying, if my kingdom were now, if my kingdom were of this world now, and it will be later, Jesus will come back one day, and it will be politics then. But it wasn't politics on that day, because he said, my kingdom is not of this world, or my servants would fight. So we are not to fight amongst these beggarly elements, the things of the world today. We are to simply be a witness and to be a light, and we are to love our enemies. Paul, in giving qualifications by the Holy Ghost to the church, he said, the servant of the Lord must not strive. When you read that in context in 1 Timothy, he's talking about arguing and disputings and all kinds of things that divide people and cause people to not like one another. Paul said, the servant of the Lord must not strive. You must not do this. He said, the servant of the Lord must be gentle unto all men, apt to teach. Paul said, we are to be soul winners and torch bearers and light shiners in the world of darkness. Pilate was a politician. He tried to play both sides. That's what a politician will do. Politician wants to play both sides. He tried to soothe the Jews, but yet he tried to stay true to justice. And you know, he tried to do both. He said, I find no fault in him. He even offered to release another criminal. He did anything he could not to have Jesus crucified, because he said, I find no fault in him. But he feared the Jews. He tried to play both sides. He was a politician. He even washed his hands as a display, saying, I'm innocent. I'm clean of this guilty blood. But oh no, it doesn't go that way. How did Jesus respond to this political situation? This political justice, injustice? He said, my kingdom right now is not of this world. Therefore, we do not fight. I do not resist. Jesus was essentially saying, I do not mix your kingdom with my kingdom. Jesus was essentially saying, I do not mix your politics with my high calling of God. Jesus was really saying, I've got one goal. The cross is in view. In just a few hours, I will lay down my life. I'm going to endure the cross and the shame of it. I'm going to give my life a ransom. That's my goal. That's my purpose. That's my kingdom right now, to go to the cross. Jesus told his disciples, my meat is to do the will of him that sent me and to finish his work. My meat is to preach and to win souls. My meat is to obey my Father. My appetite, my lunch, my dinner, what I take into my body, my intake, my meat is to obey God and to be about his business and not about the business of the kingdoms of this world. Amen. Hallelujah. We are Christians. What are you saying, Brother Richie? We are the body of Christ. We are not to be striving. We are not to get into the hate debate of politics down in the middle of it. We are to just simply shine our light. Amen. As the world is in darkness, the city of God, the church, is on a hill, a light to all of the world. We are the ambassadors of Christ. We are God's people, the sons of God, in the midst of a crooked and perverse nation. We are to shine like that. Amen. You have a higher calling. Amen. There's a kingdom of God. It's within you now. It's of righteousness and peace and the Holy Ghost. It's not in the streets of Charlottesville. It's not in the streets of Ferguson, Missouri. It's not in the streets of New York City. But it's in your heart. It's in the Spirit of God. It's in the Holy Ghost. We're like Abraham. We're looking for a city whose builder and maker is God. I'm looking for that city. I'm looking for that kingdom. And it's soon to come. But right now, it's a world of darkness. When Paul testified that I have fought a good fight, can I tell you today that he wasn't talking about fighting against Rome or fighting against Nero? No, that wasn't the good fight of Paul. Politics is not the good fight. Social injustice is not the good fight. Democrats, Republicans, independents, conservatives, left wing and right wing, that's not the good fight of faith today for the Christian. Amen? We have a higher calling. Do not cast your pearls before the swine.
3: Don't carry your pearls down to Charlottesville. Hey, listen, just love your enemy. Just love people. Just turn on the light and let them see the love of God in you. Be ye wise as serpents, but harmless as doves. It's time to shine. It's time to shine. That's what God laid on my heart. How do you do that, Brother Richie? How do we shine? How do we turn on the light in this world of darkness? I'll tell you how you do it. The love of God. The love of God pervading out of you. The love of God, the fruit of the Spirit. The love of Christ. Love shines bright when it's the darkest. When it's the most dark, amen, that's when the light shines bright, amen. The love of the Lord Jesus in these last days will turn on the light of God. Love, not just your brother, but your enemy, amen. Love suffers long and is kind. Love forbears. Love forgives. Love hides a multitude of sins. Love is what's going to win souls. Not knowledge, not having the correct answers for the world, but love. We'll win souls. And the Bible said, he that winneth souls is wise. Love is self-sacrifice, preferring your brother before you. Love is the distinguishing mark of the church. Jesus said, by this shall all men know that you are my disciples indeed, if you have love one for another. Love is how you turn on the light. Those that are mired in hate, those that are mired in the darkness and division, hey, it's time for the church to be the church. It's time, hey, one more time, let's turn on our light. Let's be a witness of love and light to this world and truth and righteousness and purity. Let me tell you, love reaches across barriers. Love not only loves your son or your daughter or your wife, but love reaches out to your enemy. Love reaches across, listen, racial lines. Love reaches across ethnic lines. Amen. Like Jesus reached across the racial, ethnic barrier to the Samaritan woman who was surprised that he was even talking to her. No, he loved her. He shined his light. She got saved. She became an evangelist. She saved all of them that she knew. That's what it's going to take in these last days. Don't get into the hate debate. Don't get mired into politics. Listen, maybe the most effective thing that the church, that we can do together today is, listen, worship together. Black and white, worshiping together. Left wing, right wing, political persuasion, conservative, liberal, whatever, but forbearing one another, loving one another, worshiping together. We have more in common. Amen. God will set you straight politically. He'll set you straight according to His standards of righteousness and truth. Let's worship together. Let's come together. Let's forgive one another. Let's move on. We have a high calling. It's time to shine. May God richly bless you today.
2: Our time is up for today, but we hope that this word has been a real blessing to you. If you want to be saved today, if you feel right now an inner tugging at your heart, that is the Holy Spirit. The Holy Spirit is drawing you. He is knocking on your heart's door. I'm about to lead you in prayer, and I just want you to call out to God and make these words sincerely your very own. Heavenly Father, in Jesus' name, I ask you to come into my heart and to forgive me of my sins. Wash me with your blood, the blood that Jesus shed at the cross of Calvary. Heavenly Father, I know I'm not good enough, and I cannot save myself, but I know that Jesus died for me, and he hung in my place, and he is my sacrifice. Holy Spirit, I invite you into my heart and life. Make me a new person. Make me a new creation from this day forward. Give me a desire and a thirst and a hunger for your presence and your word. And thank you for saving me today. In Jesus' name, amen. Well, if you prayed that prayer and you received Christ into your heart and life today, or if this ministry has blessed you in any way, we would love to hear from you. It would really be an encouragement to us. A special member of my family is coming now to tell you how you can do just that.
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5: He can move mountains.
6: Hello, this is Trixie and Milton Sanders of the Meeting Place of Barnwell Ministries. We are a ministry that seeks to reveal God's truth to a dark world and also to encourage the saints of God that this is not our home. We are only passing through. We are a church without walls, one that seeks to please Almighty God in all that we do. Our focus is on those that are broken and don't know what to do or where to turn. We can be reached on Facebook at the Meeting Place of Barnwell. Now, let's go and see what will Almighty God speak in your life today.
5: Hide me from the rain. Has he ever covered you? Come on. My God is awesome.
7: Come on. Go home tonight. Go home tonight, and I want you to look in the mirror.
8: Come on.
7: And whatever your name is, say, they weren't here because of me. Because of us. Because they don't know what to think anymore. Oh, we sound all godly on Sunday and Wednesday. We looking good. Smelling good, I hope.
8: Amen.
7: But then, come Monday morning, I hear people around the corner, things coming out of their mouth, and I'm going, what in the world?
9: That's
7: who is that? Matter of fact, I had a deal with a deacon this weekend. I was sitting in my office, and I kept hearing this mouth around the corner. I'm going, what? Who is that? And I walked around and I made eye contact. And here was a question that I asked. I walked into his office with all the people. And I said, is that the same language you have on Sunday morning in your church? And turned and walked off.
9: Oh,
7: and let God deal with him. Amen?
9: Amen.
10: Amen.
7: Listen, if you go be in the church, I'm going to tell you right now. You try some mess like that in front of me and see what'll happen.
10: Come on now.
7: I'll call your bluff. Pastor Don said earlier, there's been enough of them spineless back pastors. Amen. I'm going to stand on what the word says. And if it makes you mad, so be it. But my job, our job simply is this, is to point you to one that can help and save you.
9: Amen.
7: You cannot be saved and live your life the way that you want to live it. You must be set apart. You must be drawn out. Amen. For the king's use.
9: Amen.
7: He's looking for some folk that believe in the whole counsel. From Genesis to Revelations.
9: Amen.
7: There's no periods. Genesis to Revelation. Whenever he comes back and you stand before him in whatever judgment, I'm going to leave it at that. I'll let you choose which one you're going to be at. Amen. Come on. There's only two. But he is looking for some folk that are going to believe from Genesis to Revelation. The problem is that so many times we come to church, we hear some word, and whenever we leave, we throw the Bible up in the dash. We want somebody to see the Bible. Amen? But whenever you open it up, you can't find no marking in it. Whenever you ask them some questions, they can't answer. It begins to make me wonder about who they really are.
10: Come on now. That's right.
7: Amen.
9: Amen.
7: We are inexcusable. I want to make something very clear. In this dispensation that we find ourselves, where we have the whole Bible, we, according to the scripture, are inexcusable. As a matter of fact, while I'm on this soapbox, I think it's over in 1 Corinthians, the 12th chapter, where we've been talking about the gifts of the Spirit, and where we talked about you've got at least one. I'm going to go ahead and break the news to you. Those two are irrevocable. See, there's going to be some folk that go find themselves thrown in a bottomless pit and still yet have a gift of God applied to their lives because they would not use it in the church. They would not trust God in his word. They would not use the gift for the house and the edification of the living God. You, sir, ma'am, boy or girl, by the utterance of my voice, you are inexcusable.
10: Because now you know.
8: Amen.
10: If you don't use the gift that God has given you for the edification of the sanctuary that God has placed you, you, sir, man, boy, or girl, are in error. And in order to be in error, you are in sin. And sin shall not inherit the kingdom of heaven. That's what the word says. I hope y'all still love me, but if you don't, it's going to be all right. Because again, I'm here to do a job. I'm here to seek the approval of him that has enlisted me.
9: Amen.
10: Amen.
9: Amen.
10: To reject his word, or to reject me, or to reject he that has sent me to live a life of what appears to be great, but miserable as you can be.
8: Amen.
10: Think about what I just said. If you reject what he says in his word, yeah, they look good. The world looks real good, very appetizing. And, you know, they got all these things. They got all the fancy vehicles. You know, I look at some of the people that work, amen. They got all these Volvos and got all these Mercedes and Porsches and big trucks. And I come rolling up in a Corolla.
9: I look cavalier.
10: But let me tell you something. And I heard what the sister said. And I bet I know what she's already thinking. We are content with what we got.
9: Amen, brother. Amen.
10: They can cut the lights off. We can still ride in it, sis. I wish I could get some help up in there.
8: Amen. Praise the Lord.
10: Wondering where the next gas station is at. We still ride. Because God has a purpose and a plan and a work for us. Matter of fact, I told them in 2009, whenever I bought my first little car, a little Toyota Corolla, I said, Lord, before I drove it off the lot, this belongs to you.
9: Amen.
8: Amen.
10: It will be used for your glory.
8: Amen.
10: That little car.

0: Amen.
1: Amen.
0: God, I'm bringing this to a close. But if my people will humble and submit themselves, not unto man, but God.
1: Amen.
0: Not to a job, but God. Tonight I want to ask a question. How many, if my people, are in this house?
1: Amen.
0: If my people. How many of you have a made up mind and a determined spirit? Not if, but I will seek to do the will of Almighty God.
1: Yes, Lord.
0: Even when it is contrary, even when there is conflict, even when they persecute, even when they talk about, even when they put down, even when they cast down, even when they attempt to cast spells on.
2: Come on. Amen.
0: How many of you will be found faithful?
1: Amen.
0: Amen.
1: Amen.
0: Jeremiah simply says this. Jeremiah 17 and 14 says. Oh, I like that. He never said it would be easy. But said it would be worth it. Amen.
1: Amen. Amen.
0: And I want you to think about this in a spiritual context. Heal me, O Lord.
2: Lord.
0: And I shall be healed.
1: Holy.
0: Save me, and I shall be saved.
1: Yes, Lord.
0: Thou art my praise.
1: Yes, Lord Jesus.
2: Thank you, Lord.
1: Thank you, thank you, thank you.
0: Guys, if there's anything that is needed in our churches today, it's for us to be healed spiritually.
1: Yes, Lord. Yes.
0: I'll go ahead and tell you, I stand before you tonight in need of spiritual healing.
1: Yes, Lord.
0: If you don't want yours, I'll take yours. Yes, I'm greedy. If you don't want yours, I'll take it. The last one.
1: Jesus.
0: Psalms 40 and 3.
1: Holy, holy,
0: Psalms
1: holy.
0: 40 and 3.
3: 48.
0: 40. 40. And he hath put a new song. I'm going to pause for a second. Revival is simply to call back. You once had a song. You once, whenever you got up in the morning, there was something on the inside of you that began to bubble up.
1: Okay.
0: That's what he is after in you and I today.
2: Thank you.
0: That whenever you get up in the morning, matter of fact, whenever you go to bed at night, like last night, whenever I tried to go to bed after working with that young lady but trusted Almighty God, I couldn't go to bed. I couldn't go to sleep because he had put a song in my heart because I was ecstatic in what he was able to do through little old Bill. But I woke this morning with a new song in my mouth. And even praise unto our God. Many shall see it and fear it and shall trust in the Lord. So do you have a new song? Do you have a new song since last Wednesday? If you don't have a new song, you need a new song. And the only way that you're going to get a new song is to come but by blood.
2: Amen.
0: Amen.
1: Holy, holy, holy.
0: Psalms 85 and 6. Will you not revive us again, that your people may rejoice?
1: Mm-hmm.
0: I want you to think about what I just said.
2: Lord,
0: will you not revive us again, that we may rejoice? That we are in the marketplace, in the highways, in the byways. We're in our workplace. Things are going on around us. But simply what he's wanting to do is revive us. That we have a song in our spirit, man. That when those things come, because they are going to come, that we have a line in the sand. That we know that he is going to keep us. That he is going to revive us.
1: Awesome.
0: But he is looking for, if my people that are called by my name shall humble themselves and turn 180 degrees. You ain't got to take another step. Watch. This is us. God is here. We walk away daily. But whenever God deals with us and we recognize that we have walked away from the nail-scarred hand, and God begins to quicken us and call us and quick us in our sins. That's another problem that we got in our churches today. We are no longer quickened whenever we are doing our sins.

0: for we are found in our iniquities. Amen. But whenever he deals with us and we turn from our wicked ways, we don't have to take another step.
1: Amen.
0: He's right there.
1: Hallelujah.
0: He's been following you the whole time.
1: Hallelujah.
0: Will you receive this word tonight?
1: Amen.
0: Stand to your feet. Upon laying down last night and yesterday, I ask Almighty God to give me a word for you.
1: Thank you, Jesus.
0: And if nobody else, it is a word that has lifted my spirit. It is a word that has given me a smile. It is a word that has called me back to a fervency and a desire to please him all the more. But guys, I just want to ask this. Will you step out in faith, coming and bringing your circumstances and your situation and saying, God, I am one of those people. If my people, will you step out tonight and trust God with your circumstances and your situation?
2: Yes.
0: Will you be one of those if thy people? Will you be? Guys, he needs you to be fully committed to the call of Almighty God. Amen?
2: Amen.
0: He needs you to be manning or womaning your post. But you can't man your post the way that post needs to be manned. If he can't trust you with it.
3: Again, this is Milton Sanders. In closing, there is but one way that leads to heaven according to John 14 and 6. Almighty God loves you regardless of where you've been or what you have done. All he has ever wanted is simply for you to repent and turn from your sins, confess him as Lord and Savior of your life, and believe in your heart that God raised him from the dead. According to Romans 10 and 9, you, sir, ma'am, boy, or girl, shall be saved. Again, this is Milton Sanders of the Meeting Place of Barnwell. We can be reached via Facebook at the Meeting Place of Barnwell. Thank you for tuning in today. God bless.

0: stays right.
1: Hey everyone, welcome to Be Encouraged Today. I'm your host, Deidre Kirkland, and I'm here to deliver God's word and his encouragement for this journey we call life. So, who's ready to be encouraged today?
2: Everybody's got a purpose. So when I hear that devil start talking to me, saying, who do
1: everyone, thanks for joining me again. Listen, I have been watching R.W. Shambach and A.A. Allen and Lester Sumrall and listening to Smith's Wigglesworth and all of that. And I have, watching those guys, I mean, they are such awesome men of God. Watching them has had this passion or hunger, I guess, rise up in me. So much so that I want to do today's message on, today's show is going to be on, why are we not seeing miracles? That's a really good question. Why are we not seeing miracles like we should be seeing miracles? You know, I'm going to pull out a scripture out of Acts chapter 3, starting with verse 1. It says, one day Peter and John were going up to the temple at the time of prayer at about 3 in the afternoon. Now, a man crippled from birth was being carried to the temple gate called Beautiful, where he was put there every day to beg from those going into the temple courts. When he saw Peter and John about to enter, he asked them for money. Peter looked straight at him, as did John. Then Peter said, look at us. So the man gave them his attention, expecting to get something from them. Okay, let me stop right there and bring up this point, okay? They're going to time of prayer, all right? They're going into the temple at service time, okay? Peter says, look at us. The man stops what he's doing and he now has his full attention on Peter and John, okay? He's expecting them to give him something, but what he's expecting is for them to give him money because that's what he's asking for, okay? Now, bear with me. He's expecting. Now, the point of this is, I want to know, when's the last time we went to church expecting? When's the last time we went into our prayer closets expecting? Okay? We use the scriptures and we hear the scriptures. Ask and you shall receive. I have not because I ask not. Well, listen here. With all of that being said, and we believe all of that, do we really believe all of that? I mean, listen, it's easier said than done, right? Are we putting these practices in our life? Are we putting it to action? I mean, listen, this man was expecting. He had his full attention on them because he was wanting that money. He was expecting it. I'm just simply asking, when's the last time we went to church expecting something from God? When's the last time we expected for the Holy Spirit to show up? That's what I'm asking. Okay, then it goes on to verse 6. It says, Peter said, silver and gold I do not have, but what I have, I give you. In the name of Jesus of Nazareth, walk. Okay, now I'm going to stop there again because this is what has just happened. This man has been lame since birth. He's a beggar, all right? He's expecting money. Peter and John didn't give him money. They give him healing, all right? Through the power of the Holy Spirit. This man has interrupted church service, okay? Because in the next few verses, it says he jumped up and he runs into the temple courts and walking and jumping and praising God. And when people started seeing him praising, it caused a bunch of confusion, okay? Now, we know it's a church service because it says one day Peter and John were going to the temple at prayer, at time of prayer. They were going to pray, okay? And we get caught up in church service nowadays. This is what happens in church services, all right? And I'm not saying all church services, but a lot of them. Pay attention. This is what they do. the preachers constantly look at the clocks. And if there's not a clock in the very back of the sanctuary where the preacher can sit there and see it when he's up from the pulpit, it's right there. It's a little teeny one right there by his Bible. Or he's got his watch on his wrist and he's looking at that clock. And you have to come in to church service. You fellowship for a few minutes. Then church service starts. And what happens is he gives us a greeting, okay? And then he passes the offering plate after a prayer. Most church services don't even have prayer requests anymore. I mean, what happened to that? But anyways, let me move on. He asks for tithes and offerings, okay? And then he sings a song, you know. And then he might say a few more things. And then he sings another song. And then you sit down and then he speaks for maybe about 25-30 minutes. Okay? Now again, that's not all church services, but a lot of them, okay? They put Jesus on the time schedule. All right? And everything's got to do this, got to do this. It's structured. And it's religionized is what it is. Okay? Anyways, this healing came and Peter and John didn't care. And God, Jesus, did not care that they interrupted church service. All right? And I thought that was very, very interesting. It happened and it caused chaos, okay? Because people seen it. And so why are we worried about not seeing that in church? Why are we not expecting that to happen in church? You know, we hear the scripture, God is no respecter of person. What he did then, he does now. What he did for them, he can do for us, and so on and so on. And we say it like we mean it, but at the same time, are we not believing it? Because here's the thing. If we believed God is no respecter of person, then we should believe that miracles still happen today, correct? Okay, let me pull some more scripture out for you. Mark chapter 16, starting with verse 17, it says, "And these signs will accompany those who believe. In my name, they will drive out demons. They will speak in new tongues. They will pick up snakes with their hands. And when they drink deadly poison, it will not hurt them at all. They will place their hands on the sick and they will get well." Okay, now it says, "And these signs will accompany those who believe." Are we believing today? Do we believe? We say we believe, yet we're not seeing the miracles. I'm talking the miracles, the true blue miracles. Okay, these people have seen miracles. They followed Jesus, his whole ministry. They've seen the miracles. They've seen the dead raised. They've seen the blind eyes open. They've seen deaf ears open. They've seen lame walk. They've seen leopards made clean. They've seen it all. They believed. We haven't seen a whole lot. Maybe that's why we don't believe. Maybe we think miracles ain't happening today anymore. Maybe we think we have to do some sort of hocus pocus to get it to happen. I don't know what our reasoning is. But what my problem is right now is I want to see the miracles. You know, Jesus told his disciples this in Mark 16. He told his disciples this. But do you know that that was the absolute last thing he told his disciples? Did you know that? Because if you go on and read verse 19, it says, After the Lord Jesus had spoken to them, he was taken up into heaven and sat at the right hand of God. That was the last thing he told his disciples. And yet we don't practice. That must have been some kind of importance, but yet we don't practice. We don't practice it. We don't practice it. We believe the Bible. We believe this about the Bible, and we believe that about the Bible, and we follow this about the Bible in our life, and we put in practice this about the Bible, but we don't put in practice that we lay our hands on the sick and they shall recover. Okay, the Holy Spirit within me says that I have a power and authority to be able to lay my hand on the sick and they shall recover. But yet we sit in a church service, and before church service, we hear all the mumbling and the grumbling about this ailment, that ailment, and this ailment that we have in our bodies. And we listen to our fellow brothers and sisters with complaints of migraines and this and that and the other. But yet we don't pray for them. We don't say anything about them going to the altar. And the ones that are sick in the body, they don't even go to the altar. I mean, what's going on today? What's going on? Are you happy that you're sick? That's what I'm asking. I'm just asking. Because I see a lot of people that have sickness and they're wearing it like a badge of honor. And do you know how frustrating that makes me? Because my Bible promises a life of victory. Like, I'm going to prosper. How am I going to prosper if I'm sick? All these promises, jam-packed full of promises after promises that God has promised me and you. But only a little bit of us have hung on to those promises. And a little bit of us has believed those promises. Sickness is not to be worn as a badge of honor, people. And why are we not going to the altar? And why are we not going to the pew beside us? And we know that this person has a problem. And yet we're not going over there and laying hands on them. And furthermore, why do we have to wait until altar call to lay hands on people? Why do we have to wait until we're in church to lay hands on people? And why can't we do it at Bilo, Walmart, Lowe's, Home Depot, at the red light? I mean, listen. Do you understand what I'm saying? The Holy Spirit within me goes everywhere I go. And I'm going to tell you right now, I don't have to wait to go to no revival and no certain church service to see no miracle. I can see a miracle in my living room just as good as I can see it at that revival, just as good as I can see it at Walmart, just as good as I can see it in that doctor's office. Do you understand me right now? Is somebody getting this? Is somebody getting this? Whew. Why are we not seeing miracles? You know, I'm watching A.A. Allen and I'm watching R.W. Shambach and I'm seeing Oral Roberts, and they all had wonderful, powerful healing ministries. Smith Wigglesworth, I'm reading his books. They had such power and such faith. You know, they saw miracles every time. Every time they saw miracles. They didn't wait for miracles. Miracles came. I can't imagine what they were thinking when they were preparing for that message, and they come out on that stage to face all those people, and they had to be back there going, Lord, what you gonna do today? Glory. Why are we not like that anymore? And if we are, why are we doing it in the closet and not letting it be known? Why are we not seeing miracles? My theory is that we're not believing in them. We don't believe in them anymore. We don't believe. We say we believe, but we're not putting it in practice. And another theory is, I think God is waiting on us to start back believing. You know, it takes faith to move. Why is he going to do something and we're just sitting there? Do y'all hear me? I guess that's about all I wanted to say today. I mean, that's why are we not seeing miracles? We need to start back expecting. That's what we need to do. But until next time, God bless. Please join me again every Monday morning from 5:45 to 6 a.m. right here at WUCC 99.9 FM. Also, follow me on Facebook at Be Encouraged Today with Deidre. We would love to have sponsors and love offerings to help keep this show on air. So if you would, send all of that to P.O. Box 344, Saluda, South Carolina, 29138. I also would love to hear some feedback on how the show has helped you personally, your prayer requests, and your praise reports. I look forward to hearing from you. God bless.

In 2 Corinthians chapter 10, the Apostle Paul, writing under the inspiration of the Holy Spirit, says that some measure themselves by themselves and compare themselves with themselves. Now we continue reading at 2 Corinthians 10:13. But we will not boast beyond our measure, but within the measure of the sphere which God apportioned to us as a measure, to reach even as far as you. For we are not overextending ourselves, as if we did not reach to you, for we were the first to come even as far as you in the gospel of Christ, not boasting beyond our measure, that is, in other men's labors, but with the hope that as your faith grows, we will be, within our sphere, enlarged even more by you, so as to preach the gospel even to the regions beyond you, and not to boast in what has been accomplished in the sphere of another. But he who boasts is to boast in the Lord, for it is not he who commends himself that is approved, but he whom the Lord commends.

2 Corinthians chapter 11. I wish that you would bear with me in a little foolishness, but indeed you are bearing with me. For I am jealous for you with a godly jealousy, for I betrothed you to one husband, so that to Christ I might present you as a pure virgin. But I am afraid that, as the serpent deceived Eve by his craftiness, your minds will be led astray from the simplicity and purity of devotion to Christ. For if one comes and preaches another Jesus, whom we have not preached, or you receive a different spirit which you have not received, or a different gospel which you have not accepted, you bear this beautifully. For I consider myself not in the least inferior to the most eminent apostles. But even if I am unskilled in speech, yet I am not so in knowledge. In fact, in every way we have made this evident to you in all things. Or did I commit a sin in humbling myself so that you might be exalted, because I preached the gospel of God to you without charge? I robbed other churches by taking wages from them to serve you. And when I was present with you and was in need, I was not a burden to anyone. For when the brethren came from Macedonia, they fully supplied my need, and in everything I kept myself from being a burden to you, and will continue to do so. As the truth of Christ is in me, this boasting of mine will not be stopped in the regions of Achaia. Why? Because I do not love you? God knows I do. But what I am doing I will continue to do, so that I may cut off opportunity from those who desire an opportunity to be regarded just as we are in the matter about which they are boasting. For such men are false apostles, deceitful workers, disguising themselves as apostles of Christ. No wonder, for even Satan disguises himself as an angel of light. Therefore it is not surprising if his servants also disguise themselves as servants of righteousness, whose end will be according to their deeds. You may be able to hear this reading again by visiting our website, theword.info. Remember, the word is hyphenated, theword.info. Simply reading the word, this is Nicholas Hope.

0: 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When our heart is grieved, let us never forget that God is always with us. 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When my heart was grieved and my spirit embittered, I was senseless and ignorant. I was a brute beast before you. Yet I am always with you. You hold me by my right hand. You guide me with your counsel, and afterward you will take me into glory. Whom have I in heaven but you? And earth has nothing I desire besides you. My flesh and my heart may fail, but God is the strength of my heart and my portion forever. Psalm 73. Listen to the Bible. It's great for the soul.
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1: Today's daily walk through the Bible is found in Ezekiel 36:26. I will give you a new heart and put a new spirit in you. If we sincerely want to change ourselves for the better, we must start on the inside and work our way out from there. Lasting change doesn't occur out there. It occurs in here. It occurs not in the shifting sands of our own particular circumstances, but in the quiet depths of our own hearts. Are you in search of a new beginning, or, for that matter, a new you? If so, don't expect changing circumstances to miraculously transform you into the person you want to become. Transformation starts with God, and it starts in the silent center of a humble human heart, like yours. Charles Swindoll said, "More often than not, when something looks like it's the absolute end, it is really the beginning." Again, the scripture for today's daily walk through the Bible says, "I will give you a new heart and put a new spirit in you." Ezekiel 36:26.

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0: I don't claim to be a biblical scholar or even a prophet. I am your host, Evangelist Stephen Watson, and this is 2x2. I do believe the signs are real that point to the soon coming of the Lord. So join us as we study the Word of God and examine the day and time we live in and how it is as it was in the days of Noah. Oh, welcome, welcome. It's good to be with you again on a Monday night, 2x2, and I just want to just say that I've been looking forward to tonight all day long, and I hope that you're in a comfortable place and ready to sit back and listen to some information that I hope will help you, and I just want to encourage you to be with us tonight if you can, and also next Monday night, because we're going to have a two-part series tonight, and so I'm excited about that. Tonight's program is called In the Blink of an Eye, and so this is February the 27th, and it is 7:02 in the evening, and
1: summertime.
0: We are live, and if you listen to this program at any other time, you're listening to a recording. I have my lovely wife, Elaine, with me, and I'm so excited about her being with me. She's my partner in this endeavorment to minister the Word of God and to help people. And we have our wonderful pastor, Henry Schaefer, on the controls, and also he's my wingman on Monday night.
1: I'm the navigator.
0: You're the navigator?
1: I'm the navigator. You drive. Yeah, I mean, you're the pilot. I navigate. Tell me which way we're going.
0: Well,
1: go.
0: You're
1: the navigator. I'm the pilot. Whatever.
0: On Thursdays when we're on Project Seer, I'm shotgun.
1: You shotgun.
0: So I'm
1: the
0: gunner. I guess
1: that's
0: I'm
1: right.
0: The gunner on that night. But
1: Steve just tells us when to land.
0: That's right. Steve Hall tells us when to land.
1: Time to land this thing.
0: Yeah. If you're listening to us and you want to go to our website, CW Christ.

0: Amen.
1: Amen.
0: Amen.
2: Praise the Lord. Praise the Lord.
0: Amen.
1: Amen.
0: Praise
1: Amen.
0: The Lord.
2: Praise the Lord. Praise the Lord.
0: I think we got some
1: Amen.
0: Text.
1: Amen.
2: Hallelujah.
0: Hallelujah. Praise the Lord. We got that straightened out. Amen.
1: Amen.
0: Amen. That was definitely letting you know you are what in the light of the world gospel hour. Amen.
1: Amen.
0: Amen. I am excited tonight. You know, I've got phone calls and I've have texts and that they enjoyed the last show that we had last month with Pastor Jerry Rockefeller. And so I had no choice, and the pleasure was to be able to get him to come back tonight. Amen. Amen.
1: Yes,
0: they enjoyed the word, but I'm going to tell you what, that song that you sung, brother, I tell you what, people, it was like eating steaks to them. Amen.
1: Oh,
0: I'm telling you, so glad to have you back. And
1: thank
0: so,
1: yes.
0: So tonight, I just want to say good evening. I am your host for tonight, TD, and here with me tonight, and I have told people because she's been sick and she's been out of commission for so long. Finally, she went to church, and I told the people that kept looking for her, I said, see, here's the living proof I did not bury her in the backyard. Amen. So
1: Amen.
0: Here she is tonight. Come on
1: Amen.
0: Up here, Sister Rose, with me. She's sitting back tonight, and this is the co-host for tonight, Sister Amen. Rose Schaefer.
2: Yeah.
0: Amen. So here she is. Amen.
3: Amen.
0: Amen. So we welcome y'all to Light of the World Gospel Hour. Amen.
4: Yeah. Hallelujah. Amen.
0: Thank you. Thank you.
1: I'll say this, brother. As much as folk love you, if you didn't bury her in the backyard, you'd have problems.
0: Oh, yeah. I'd be buried in the backyard. I'm telling you, praise the Lord. Praise the Lord. And I'm telling you, tonight we got a good lineup tonight. And tonight we always have Pastor Bill running the control panel. Pastor Bill is associate pastor at University Parkway Church of God, and Pastor Bill is a friend and someone you can definitely count on and trust. Amen.
1: Amen.
0: In a time of need. Amen.
1: Amen.
0: Okay, his life is a living testimony of Jesus Christ. Amen.
1: Oh, Lord.
0: I'm telling you, it's a testimony. You know, they say you can tell people by the fruits they bear. Amen.
1: Amen.
0: And I'm going to tell you what, and that's all I got to say with that. Amen.
1: Amen.
0: Praise the Lord right there. And we thank Pastor Bill for all. Let me say this. I got it written down, but I'm going to say it from heart. I thank Pastor Bill. We all thank Pastor Bill for everything he does for the Lord.
1: Yeah.
0: Also, his wife. Amen, Sister Phyllis. I'm tell you what, she goes too. She goes out of the way. She does for the Lord. And I'm going to tell you what, you know, God gives you a good helpmate. Amen.
1: Yeah.
0: And she's definitely a good helpmate.
5: That's because she don't trust me to go alone.
0: Praise the Lord. I didn't say that, Sister Phyllis. And I tell you what, I would like to take a moment to thank everybody over the airwaves, the churches, all the calls been put out, for all the prayer that has went out for Sister Rose. Amen.
1: Amen.
0: I mean, there's a lot of prayers went out for. Now, I'm going to tell you what, the devil, he attacks ministers. Amen. He attacks. And also, he definitely would attack the wives. Amen. He would attack the helpmate. Because when you attack the helpmate, you're going to start trying to attack the pastors. Amen.
1: Amen.
0: And I'm going to tell you what, the power of prayer prevails. Amen.
1: Amen.
0: Always prevails. Amen.
1: Yes.
0: I mean, the enemy, he can only go so far. And like I said, no, you know, take your hands off of him. Amen.
1: Right.
0: Amen. And I mean, that's what he does. We're right there. Amen.
4: And she might have had to just slow down a little bit to catch up with you, to allow you to catch up with her.
0: That's it. Catch up with her. Amen. Slow her down and catch up with her. That's what it is. Amen. And also, I would like to go ahead and I want to thank Pastor Henry, I'm getting all these thank yous out of the way. Amen. I want to thank Pastor Henry and WCC 99.9 for letting the Light of the World Gospel Hour to be a part of WCC family and being on the radio. Amen.
1: Amen.
0: Amen. So we just want to thank you, Pastor Henry, for allowing us to have Amen. That. I mean, because, you know, he could say no. You know what I mean?
1: That's right.
0: You know, that's it. One. Mm-hmm. Oh, she, my, since Rose back, she told me to turn around. So either way, so she's back, she's alive, and she's in action. Amen. Amen. So, and like I say, the guest tonight is going to be Pastor, Jerry Rockefeller and also his lovely daughter, Sister Abby Rockefeller. Amen. Amen. And she's going to be singing live as well, just like Pastor Jerry does. And I'm going to tell you what, I've seen her from, you know, growing up into a beautiful young lady, and I've seen how she growed into talent of singing her song. I'm telling you. And when we have you down at Stillwater's, please bring her and allow her to sing. And maybe you bring your boyfriend.
1: Yeah.
0: Is it boyfriend or fiance?
3: Boyfriend.
0: Okay, I just want to make sure.
1: You was hearing an announcement or something. I didn't even know.
0: Or something Phew. You didn't hear. I hear. Bring your boyfriend with when you come too, okay?
1: He's a good man.
0: Yes. From what I see, he definitely is and all. So, tonight, the first song we're going to have for us tonight is going to be with Pastor Bill, How You Speak to Me. Is that right, Pastor Bill?
5: That's it.

0: Praise the Lord. Praise the Lord. I tell you what, that was awesome, wasn't it?
1: Glory.
0: I tell you what, you know, the Lord has not gave me that talent to be able to write a song. He definitely gave me a talent to sing one. I guarantee you on that, but amen. But also, I would like to finish introducing and say, but I was correct and was told to turn around. I want to introduce that Sister Teresa Rockefeller, the better half of Pastor Jerry right here. Is sitting back here with Sister Rose. I can only see a hand back there or not, but she's back there with Sister Rose. And also, we have Brother Rick Wade over there with us. He's over there in the corner. Give a shout, brother.
2: Well, that was inspiring. I heard "Here on My Knees," and you don't usually think about hearing on your knees. You think more about speaking while you're on your knees in prayer, and that was a great thought in my mind that we need to be silent, not only petitioning what He already knows we're going to say, but be silent and hear on our knees.
0: Amen. Amen to that, brother. I tell you. Well, you know, you can tune in if you're listening, and if you want to see us live, you can tune in. I think it is. You can tune in. What is it? Studio WCC 99.9 YouTube. Is that right?
3: Yes. And also the Pastor Henry's Facebook.
0: Yep. Okay, yeah. Pastor Henry's Facebook, okay. And also, if you want to call in, you can call in. If you do call in, we will not interrupt the song, but we will put you on hold until we can get to you. Sister Rose, she wanted to call in when the bishops was here. She wanted to call in, but she said I didn't give enough of time, you know, but we do put you on hold, you know. And that number is 803-335-3131 if you want to call and chime in with us there for a couple of minutes. We will, and we'll put you on hold and get to you. That's if you want to.
2: You forgot the little fella in the bag down there.
0: Oh yeah, that's right, Lord. It's a she, right?
1: Yeah,
0: it's a she.
1: Oh,
0: we got a little baby
1: Chihuahua.
0: A little Chihuahua baby, and the name is Baby, and sitting back there pretty quiet for right now. So we do want to thank you, Brother Wade, for letting me. Don't forget that. I mean, I probably would have took a whooping going out the door. Amen.
1: She's not the typical ankle biter. She's just jumping anybody's lap. She's so loving.
0: There you go.
2: Praise Speedy Gonzalez.
1: Oh, yeah.
2: Arriba.
0: Praise the Lord. And also you can tune in the Light of the World Gospel Hour on the last Monday of every month. You can get us at 7 p.m. Amen. And we'll be live in here if the Lord is willing. I always say if the Lord is willing. I used to say it was the fourth Monday till we found out last month it had five Mondays. And now, well, wow, that really messed everybody up. Amen. And I did. Somebody called and let Sister Rose know I'm going through that. But I messed up. You know what I mean? I called Pastor Bill. He says, well, I thought it was next Monday myself, all kinds of stuff. But so I'm going to say it's the last Monday because somebody. These months do have five Mondays. Amen. So it's the last Monday of the month. I always want to clear that up. Amen. And also, you can tune in on Mondays and Thursdays. Now, every week has Mondays and Thursdays. So now we have Mondays and Thursdays at 7:30 a.m. You can get Light of the World Ministry. Amen.
2: Amen.
0: And you can tune in with that right there. And I'm going to tell you what. I know we've got some fresh stuff fixing to hit the air.
1: Woo! Come on.
0: All right. We got fresh stuff fixed in. Now, I know a lot of people have been listening, been hearing lots of reruns. Sister Rose, she's back. She's energized. She's ready. She got those things are working. She's not pointing at me no more. She's putting key buttons now. Amen. And she's getting them ready, and she'll be loading them up. So be tuning in with that. Amen.
2: Well, I heard that Rome wasn't built in a day, but Rose wasn't a foreman on that job.
0: That's what I'm trying to tell you.
1: That's right.
0: That's what I'm saying. Might not have been a day, but a day and a half. Look for that. Amen. Well, believe me, I know. Believe me, I know. While she's been sitting down, I've been doing some remodeling. You saw I've been doing some remodeling in the house. Oh. Praise the Lord. Amen. She's better. Hallelujah. Thank you, Jesus.
2: Hallelujah.
0: Amen. Matter of fact, she's back at Stillwaters, too. I've been half the work and help in the kitchen and all. Last Friday, I went in there, and it was more or less like I was told to get out the kitchen.
1: Amen, brother. That's a good thing, ain't it?
0: That's what I said. Amen. Amen. Praise God on the way out. Hallelujah. Praise the Lord, man. I'm gonna tell you something now. One thing you'll find out with Light of the World Gospel Hour, we do have fun. Amen. We do have fun, and we will. I'm gonna tell you what they say. God don't have a sense of humor. I don't know about that now. So I'm going to tell you, because he created a sense of humor in each and every one of us.
2: Amen.
0: And we're created in the image of him. Amen.
2: Hallelujah.
0: Now, I'm going to tell you what. So just let us know that we all can have a good time. Amen.
2: Yes.
0: We ain't got to sit around like what we was raised to be, that we have to sit there, couldn't do nothing. No, we know what freedom is. Amen.
2: Hallelujah.
0: In the name of Jesus. Amen. All right. So now our next song is going to be with a good friend of ours, and everybody knows them. Amen. It's to Ellis's right there. And Brother Ellis has got a song, and it's going to be When I See My Savior's Face. Now, he writes these songs. Amen. He does the music like what Pastor Bill does. Now, Pastor Bill written his song. Now, Brother Ellis writes his songs, too. Now, Brother Ellis can sing them, too. Now, he sat there and hit that guitar and play them, huh?
4: He plays that guitar very
0: well. That's right. He plays that guitar and he sings those songs. But on this and here, he gets that someone to sing them or whatever. Mm-hmm. You know, he didn't get me to sing it. I can tell you that. So, but either way, go ahead and listen to it, and you'll be blessed by it. Amen?
1: Amen.
2: Does Baby John join you?
1: No. She comes along, but that's it.
5: If you're in a safe place,
1: what happened?
5: Take a moment to close your eyes. Take a slow,

0: my Savior's face. Amen.
1: Amen.
0: Amen. When I get to heaven, we'll get to see him. Amen.
1: Amen.
0: Praise the Lord. I'm going to tell you what, it's something that we fight each and every day. Amen. But we got to keep on hanging on, because just imagine that day. That day. Hallelujah. I think that's what keeps me going. When I get there, I know I'm going to see him. The one who has that nail-scarred hand going to reach out and take us over that sea of death. Amen. And plant our souls right into the kingdom of God. And we're going to be with the Lord and Lord of Kings, King forever, and all our families. Mm. All of them.
2: All.
0: I mean, I'm not talking about what genetic to us, all of us.
2: Oh.
0: All the family. Amen. Amen. Praise the Lord. Hallelujah. I better quit if I start preaching there. All right. Praise the Lord. Now we go. So we got right now, we got Sister Abby Rockefeller. And she's going to be singing "The Story I Will Tell." Is that right? Mm-hmm. Go for it, girl.
2: Mm. Bless the Lord. Da da da ba shan.

0: Amen. Praise the Lord. Praise the Lord.
1: Hallelujah.
0: I tell you, praise the Lord. Now, I'm going to tell you now, when I was able to really hear her sing, because then people know I got hearing problems. That's why I got these big muffs on now. So I can hear her sing. When I was able to really hear her sing, I heard her when she was growing up singing it when she come to Stillwaters. And I was sitting there and had the mic on her and the speaker close to me. And I said, wow.
1: Wow.
0: I said, wow. That's it. That's one of them. Wow. Praise the Lord, I tell you. That was awesome. Thank you, Sister Abby. Thank you so much. Lord has really used you mightily through the years I've known you. And you see, you still got a life to live. And he's going to use you. Amen.
2: Amen.
0: I mean, for that. Amen. Cherish that. I told some young girl over there when we was up there doing that, you. With them, I told her, I said, Lord, I said, you would be teaching. I told her, I said, you'd be teaching, you know? And I said, I don't want to be teaching school, Sunday school, whatever, you'll be teaching. I ain't going to be teaching. I ain't going to do that. Well, you know, you can cut off whatever you want to. I mean, I cut off. I know when the Lord called me to preach, I cut off and left, you know? But years later, I come back. Amen. So be ever how you want to be. Don't ever run from the Lord. Amen.
2: Amen.
0: Don't ever run from the Lord. Amen. So now I'm going to turn it over to Pastor Jerry. I know he's got three songs lined up, and he'll probably be doing some talking in between and all, and we will too. You know, give him a chance, get a breath, get a drink, you know, stretch out, run around, jog around the building once or twice. You know, everybody's taste got to do it. Amen.
2: There you go.
0: So the first song he has right now is going to be I Can't Even Walk.
2: Amen.
0: Amen. Amen. Go for it, my brother.
2: Hallelujah.

0: Thank you, Lord Jesus.
1: Hallelujah.
2: Praise the Lord. Praise the Lord. Praise the Lord. Amen. Glory. Thank you, Jesus. Thank you, Jesus. Hallelujah. I'm going to tell you what, man. That was awesome. Mm. That was, I hear that song a lot. I'm going to have to, I got to say this. You know, if we run over time, we just run over time. Amen. I'm sure Pastor Henry would say that's okay. Amen.
1: That's okay.
2: But this is what I got to say. I'm going to tell you what. This man, he had his accident. He had his accident. The devil didn't have to beat down. He can't do nothing. You know what
1: Amen.
2: I mean?
1: Amen.
2: The devil does that. That's what he does. Me and Sister Rose was up there at church. I think it was one Wednesday night. Something was going on. We was up there. And he went in there, and he was sitting down, couldn't walk, sitting down. And he grabbed that mic, and he started singing.
1: Glory.
2: He remember Glory. That, Sister Rose?
1: Glory.
2: Remember that?
1: Yes.
2: That was slapping the devil right in the
1: Hallelujah.
2: Face. Amen. And I'm going to tell you what. He told his lies, told him this and told him that. But praise God, you can't hold a man of God down. Amen. We may be going through our trials. We may be going through our hell. Whatever we may be facing or going through. But I'm going to tell you what, if you're a man of God, if you're a woman of God, don't let that devil hold you down no more. Amen. This is a living proof. And I tell you what, I tell it many a times. Amen.
1: In the midnight hour.
2: That's right, brother. That's Amen. Right. Praise God. Amen. I'm telling you. Amen. Amen.
1: Hallelujah.
2: Y'all got anything y'all want to chime in about it back there in the back room?
3: No, I just say amen.
2: Amen. Amen. Amen. Amen. Amen. I better turn around, Sister Rose, get on me again. Amen. Praise the Lord. But I'm going to tell you what, Sister Abby, what you got to say about it? Praise God. I love it. You want amen? Praise God.
1: You know, I just can't believe that Lucifer, being in charge of music in heaven, sitting here and being blessed by this, I can't believe that he could stray in his mind from worship. Just listening to this, that how could you be in the presence of divinity, of the creator of all things, and be given in charge of music and come out of that mindset?
2: He seen the praises that God was getting.
0: That's it.
2: And he wanted it.
1: Mm.
2: Amen. He wanted it. That's what it is right there. And so by him doing that, we now be able to give God our praises, the Amen. Worship and praises and all. Amen.
1: And this is beautiful.
2: Amen. All right, now, brother, I think his next song is going to be, I got so many notes over here on this thing right now. It's going to be The Old Man Is Dead. Yes. Amen.
1: Hallelujah.
2: I'm going to tell you, praise God for that. The old man is dead. Amen. And I'm going to tell you, I know this old man, I mean, not little, I know I'm old. I'm talking about the old sinful man. Amen.
0: Amen.
2: Dead and gone. Amen.
0: That's Come on. Right. Not I, but Christ that lives with him.
2: Amen.
1: Beautiful.

0: Amen. Amen. Praise the Lord. That was awesome. You know when I really dedicated my life to the Lord, seriously dedicated my life to the Lord, 37, 38 years old, and I was working, and the people I worked with, they seen how I was before I dedicated my life to the Lord. I had the mouth, had the action. You know what I mean? We all been there. And the thing of it is that when they seen the change, it was like, they seen how I was that Friday, and when I come in that Monday, it was different. They made fun of me. They said a lot of things to hurt me.
1: Come on.
0: They even tried to get me in trouble. This ain't going to last. We can bring them down. But I finished out a couple of years, 3 years or whatever, ever how long I had to go with them. I went. Matter of fact, if I was like, what, I think I was 39, I think. 38, 39. I retired at 51, so that's how long, from 39 to 51. They tormented me.
2: Wow.
0: Tried to pull me down. They seen me go into the ministry. This ain't going to last. But see, they didn't realize the old man was dead.
1: Amen.
0: They saw the old, figure they could bring me down, but there was something new on the inside.
1: Come on.
0: And what come in that day, that night, at the old Flowing Wells Church is still there.
1: Come on.
0: I may have my knockdowns. I may have my troubles. I may say, Lord, forgive me so many times. I don't know ever how many. Only He knows and got the calendar. Thank God He don't have only so many. Amen. But the thing of it is, what I'm trying to tell you is that the old man is dead today. Amen. And I'm serving the Lord, Lord, and Kings of Kings. Amen.
1: Right.
0: And I'm sure we all have a story, but I know what they done to me. I know the pain they did. I know the infliction they caused. Amen. But one thing about it is, just like that song what a Brother Ellis had right there. What is it? When my Savior see my face. Amen. Because the old man is dead. I mean, they need to put these songs together. I'm almost working up a sermon over here on this stuff. Amen. Somebody needs to remember that. Amen.
3: That was one Dewey moment.
0: Amen. You better believe it. That's one of Dewey's moments. It's fizzled out now. Amen. Amen. All right, brother, chime in on that.
3: Well, yeah, I'm going back to a song a couple songs ago about the presence of the Lord, and I'm going to read 2 Corinthians 2:17 out of the Amplified. For we are not like so many, like hucksters making a trade of peddling God's word, shortchanging and adulterating the divine message, but like men of sincerity and the purest motive, as commissioned and sent by God, we speak His message in Christ the Messiah in the very sight and presence of God.
0: Amen. Amen. Praise the Lord.
3: So I know, Dewey, that you didn't have them lined up behind you going to the roll call. You had them walking next to you as you were forgiving them and walking.
0: Amen.
3: And walking in the new life, in the light of the, in the light of the world.
0: I'm gonna tell you, and I'm gonna have to say this, and I'm gonna tell you, there was this one. I mean, when he come, I trained him, and he was one of the biggest ones that turned on me, to hurt me, lied, said all kinds of stuff, and I mean, it really hurt me bad. But I wasn't giving up. And the thing of it is, the Lord says, I want you to go to Him and ask Him, whatever you did, forgive Him, for Him to forgive you.
3: Amen.
0: So I went to Him. I did. I said, okay, I did. I went to Him. I mean, I'm new Christian. I'm doing it. I'm just giving that, but I ain't going to tell you what all it said. Amen. But the thing of it is that later on, the Lord says, do it again. Go to Him and ask Him whatever He did that you forgive Him.
1: Come on.
0: And His family. So I went over there and I said it. All that, you know what I mean? And so time went on by. And I've said, never forget, I was standing at my work table. And the Lord says, I want you to go to Him. And I want you to ask Him. And I said, Lord, I done went twice. He said, this be my last time I asked you to do it. He didn't tell me. Asked me to do it. Amen. That's God's got to work stuff in you. Amen.
1: Yeah. Amen.
0: And I'm going to tell you what, I went to him that time. And this time he turned around. He said, "You didn't do nothing."
2: Come on.
0: He said, "I seen what you had, and I wanted it."
2: How about that?
0: He dedicated his life to the Lord.
3: Amen.
0: Served God, raised his daughter by himself in the house of God.
3: Hallelujah.
0: Amen.
2: Amen.
0: And I'm going to tell you, I'll tell you something right now. As a matter of fact, I was invited to go down to the church where he was at, and by him inviting me there, now I'm one of the ministers there ministering still waters.
2: Come on.
3: Hallelujah.
2: Come on.
0: Because God knows how he works.
2: Yes.
0: I didn't want to do it that third time, brother.
3: Mm-hmm.
2: Come on.
3: Well, as Abby was singing Seas and Waves, you were in the waves of glory.
0: And that's right. The thing of it was, too, if that old man wasn't dead, I definitely wouldn't did it.
2: Yeah.
0: But that old man was dead.
2: That's it.
0: Amen.
2: That's it.
0: Brother, go ahead with your name. Anybody got anything they want to chime in back on the backside?
4: God is good.
0: God is good.
2: Yes.
0: Amen. Amen. What does baby got to say about it?
4: Amen.
0: I don't know. There you go. That's what we got. Amen. Baby's hallelujah. Sister Abby, what we got over there?
5: It's nice to be here and be blessed to see good, faithful, you know,
0: amen,
5: the way that the Lord works in ways that we could never.
2: That's right.
0: Amen. Praise God.
5: Yeah.
0: Amen. Praise God. I wish I would have thought about that.
5: Mm.
0: Said that before she said it.
2: Yeah.
0: Next time you write it down before you say it. Let me see if
5: I got it.
0: Right. Amen. Amen. All right. The next song that we have from Pastor Jerry right now is what? Overcome.
2: Overcome.
3: That's right.
0: All right. Let's do this thing.
2: Yeah.
3: Mm-hmm.

0: Hallelujah.
1: Amen.
2: Glory.
1: Hallelujah. Praise the Lord. Hallelujah.
2: Hallelujah.
1: Hallelujah. Thank you, Jesus.
2: Glory.
1: We are overcomers by this.
3: Amen.
1: Each and every one of us. But I want to say this, though. I thank the Pastor Jerry, Sister Teresa, Sister Abby for coming tonight. Really, I want to thank y'all.